0: That was the restart that closed the deal out. Am I correct?
1: Yes, sir.
0: Ooh, Taylor Cool, finding the right path around Natural Bridge Speedway and taking the Mideast Modified Series win last Saturday at that Virginia racetrack. 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So leading into, that final restart, you're searching out there. From what I understand, you probably didn't want to give away your hand. How do you hide what you're looking at? And, what kind of mind games are going on there between you and Favors or whoever, might be starting behind you? What are those moments like before, you finally get set and go back to racing?
1: Yeah, you definitely don't want to show your hand there. I stay behind him when we're traveling around the racetrack under yellow. And on the restart, I chose the outside. He chose the inside. The leader got to choose. So I figured at least get to start on the front row. And that's where I planned on running anyways. So it just kind of worked out for us. And the racetrack was multiple groove of racing. It was really good for us. So you really go anywhere. I just figured somewhere where I could keep my momentum up would be the best.
0: Well, and she used that momentum to take her all the way to victory lane. Taylor Cool on the ProFabrication.com hotline. Mideast Modified Series Natural Bridge Speedway winner. Check it in with us after that victory. I kind of did a little bit of looking, and Dirt Modified didn't seem like it was what started Taylor's racing career out. How did you go from being a pavement kart racer in Arizona to now back east here and doing it on the dirt in a modified?
1: Yeah, it seems pretty crazy. I grew up in Arizona, lived there my whole life, and my dad got my brother and I started in asphalt go-karts. We ended up kind of aging out of the class that we ran for a while, and it was getting too expensive, honestly. So dirt racing was the next thing we looked to, and we started in three-quarter mods, which are they're probably half the size of a modified three-quarters, and with a 1,000cc engine in it, and that's what I got my start dirt racing in, and I ended up getting to an IMCA sport mod. I moved to Iowa by myself so I could race there, and I ended up meeting Matt, my car owner. He's now my boyfriend, and I started racing for him, and here we are.
0: A winning driver-owner combination now in the Mideast Modifieds Natural Bridge Speedway. We'll hope the rest of that combination for you both works out. But Taylor Cool on the ProFabrication.com hotline has got the steering wheel in her hand and now the trophy to show it off here. How does this trophy go with the old kart trophies? Do you put this one up a little higher because now it's a bigger back east mod win, or does some kart race win still hold the top spot in your trophy room?
1: I definitely have my favorites, and this one will be right along with it from go-karts and modified racing.
0: Wow, Taylor Cool on the ProFabrication.com hotline. Winner of the Mideast Mods at Natural Bridge Speedway. Where do you go from here? Do you follow the Mideast Mod Tour? Do you start to dabble in dirt late models, come over to pavement? What's kind of the recipe that you're trying to develop?
1: Honestly, for a while, I was just looking for something that would be a good opportunity for me to move forward in racing, and that would be bigger engine, cooler classes, something that you see on TV, dirt late model racing. So for a while, I figured I'd just follow the trend, whatever I could get myself into, and now I'm sticking with the modifieds, but I think if our budget allows, we'll look at maybe a bigger class, late model class or something. As far as this year, we're going to stay with the Mideast Modified Tour. They have 5 races left, so it's our plan to hit each of those. And if we're able to, go check out the Midwest again.
0: Wow, go back maybe to Iowa and get some of that Marshalltown, right? Isn't that the...
1: Yes.
0: Get over there and go after it. Taylor Cool on the ProFabrication.com hotline. Mideast Modified winner, Natural Bridge Speedway. And really a awesome event out there at Virginia's track at Natural Bridge. So where on the internet can folks start to develop, their knowledge of you? You got a website, you got social media. Where do we go to look for you?
1: I am on Facebook and YouTube and Instagram as Taylor Cool Racing. That's where you can find all of my updates every week, almost daily. And we have racing videos on YouTube, which are really fun to watch.
0: Fun to watch and funner now that they're in victory lane, I would imagine. Taylor Cool,
1: yes.
0: Winner at Natural Bridge Speedway, Mid-East Modifieds. Follow her on her socials. Go see her at a race, even better, and get to watch this winning driver compete for the Mid-East Modified Series title. Taylor, thanks for joining us. Fans, stay with us. We'll be right back with more.
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5: Shane Van Gisbergen for the final time up here in turn number two. He brought a gun to a knife fight today. There we got Noah Gregson around right in the middle of the pack. And he got hammered by Ryan Preece. Brad Keselowski's off into the dirt as well.
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7: 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I heard this 5 years ago with Jimmy Johnson.
8: Oh, yeah.
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8: Johnson
7: forgot how to drive? You're an idiot. Shut up. Sit down. 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I'm not putting Kyle Larson in that category. I think driver slump and team slump. I think this may be more of a team slump than a driver slump. 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

0: All right, welcome to Racers Odds. Andrew Kirtland here. David Stiles is a little under the weather. We're going to let him rest his voice. So we're bringing in Kevin Redfern again, who found a whiteboard, by the way, right behind him. Today is all about finding the value.
1: Yep.
0: Kev, how you doing? How the bets looking?
1: Doing great, Andrew. Another great year of betting NASCAR. It's been so much fun. We're still riding our Tyler Reddick future. And this is my first appearance on Racers Odds since my second pre-race or preseason future hit, and that was Carson Hocevar over 0.5 wins for the year. So again, if you tuned into that show in February, you're riding high. If you want, go back and listen to it. There's still a couple things you could take advantage of on there 10 weeks into the season.
0: What else do you have that has not come to fruition yet?
1: Well, you know, one of the other futures we placed on that show was Chase Elliott championship future. So those two plus Chase Briscoe were the three championship futures. Two of three are looking really good right now with two of those three guys in the top three or four in points. I'm not sure if Elliott's third or fourth off the top of my head, but we're in a good spot. We're in a good spot. We're still monitoring, but it's early in the season, and both those guys still have championship hopes.
0: All right, so you texted me before this saying you've got a strategy when it comes to Watkins Glen. I'm very curious to see what it is. I've got some stats that I think would support guys after we see a little bit of practice and qualifying, but it seems like your head's in the right place when it comes to Watkins Glen, so why don't you walk me through it?
1: Yeah, so road courses obviously make our job a lot more complicated as week-to-week NASCAR bettors because of the king of the road, Shane Van Gisbergen. And I don't think that Tyler Reddick's win at COTA earlier this year really changes how you look at this as SVG being the favorite. I think that's going to maintain the case throughout the weekend. I think he's going to show speed early. COTA, as we know, is kind of like a weird track for SVG. He just like doesn't seem to have the same dominance that he did everywhere else last year. So with SVG just being a clear favorite and the odds for race winning being just unbettable at anywhere from plus 125 to minus 110 across the books, it's a great, great week to look at top tens, Andrew. And typically this is a space I don't dabble much in, but this week it's undeniably great. So I want to point you to a stat real quick here, Andrew. So using last year's road course speed heat chart for all road courses for myfantasyrace.com, ranking all of the drivers in terms of average speed at road courses, and then looking at Watkins Glen as a track and seeing how drivers fare in speed at Watkins Glen in specific, I've tried to cross-reference and get a couple things down here. So there are a total of six drivers who were in the top 10 in speed, in average speed across all road courses last year and at Watkins Glen in the next gen era. Those six drivers are Shane Van Gisbergen, Christopher Bell, William Byron, Michael McDowell, AJ Allmendinger, and Ryan Blaney. SVG as a winner as a top 10 is unbettable. Christopher Bell and William Byron at top 10s, both still not great value range on DraftKings. You can get Bell at minus 190 and Byron at minus 140, and that's the best you're looking at. But then you look at the other three, Michael McDowell, AJ Allmendinger, Ryan Blaney. Two guys, road course aces, we know how they do well. And then Ryan Blaney, a guy who isn't really known for that, but last year and in the last couple of road courses has shown a ton of speed. Those are all guys who are in plus money on the top 10s right now. McDowell, AJ Allmendinger, Ryan Blaney are each, as of Wednesday afternoon, plus 110 on DraftKings. I think that those are must bets. They're guys who are consistent road course factors all of last year. They're good at Watkins Glen. I think it's an easy week to look at this by the book after a year last year where there just weren't many incidents, cautions. And so looking at this from the rankings perspective for value, finding the value, Michael McDowell, AJ Allmendinger, Ryan Blaney are the guys to look at.
0: Blaney's an interesting one. I saw a stat somewhere. He is on a 25 race winless streak without a top five in the road courses. Yet, as you said, ranks within that top 10 of drivers with speed and average finish when it comes to road courses. 10th through, or 5th through 10th seems to be Blaney's sweet spot. If he's going to have a good day, that's where you would go. I think he nailed it. Stay away from a top 5 for Ryan Blaney, but maybe a top 10 I think would make the most sense for him.
1: Yeah, top 5s and purely anecdotally seem like kind of a gotcha bet for me. Like the value jump from top 10 to top 5 just isn't that great historically across a lot of books. But yeah, Blaney, I think Blaney was a guy who might have had speed to match SVG at Sonoma last year before he got punted going into turn one. Just a guy who, like, when you're analyzing road courses is kind of a secondary thought, but I would not be surprised if he shows speed all weekend.
0: There's a guy I've been thinking of all weekend, and if it's not Shane Van Gisbergen, I love me some Chris Buescher. Now, I think you could maybe do like a plus 1800 to win just for fun and just see how that goes. And you don't have to put a lot of units on that to just make it interesting. But even a Buescher top 5 plus 235, I think is the best value I feel like I've seen in terms of a top 5 finish. This guy is one of the best in the next gen car when it comes to racing on road courses, if we're not talking about SVG. And his last career win came at Watkins Glen 2 years ago, in 2024, when there were guys racing for the playoffs. So he can win at Watkins Glen with a lot of high-pressure situations. What do you think about Chris Buescher this weekend?
1: Great, great bet. He's one of the guys who just missed the cut on that kind of cross-referencing I talked about. He's a guy who's top 15 in road course speed and top 15 in Watkins Glen speed. Minus 110, I think, is still good value for top 10. I totally agree with it. How I view Chris Buescher is kind of how you talked about Ryan Blaney, where, like, this guy's if it's going to take a drastic miss from RFK to not put Chris Buescher in a top 10 car at a road course. Like, we just don't see that very often in the last year. So top 5 might be a stretch just because some of these road course guys have shown so much speed. But I guess you can loop him into that. So, yeah, top 10 minus 110 is great. You talked about him as a race winner. If you're going to take a long shot on a race winner right now, a lot of Twitter right now is talking about Ty Gibbs as well. Ty Gibbs opened on DraftKings at about 28-1, and he's fallen to about 25-1. I think that's the best place you're going to get him. But I think everyone kind of agrees at this point, you're betting on an incident, right? They say betting on a caution is not race strategy on the broadcast every weekend. Like, that's kind of the same situation from a betting standpoint here.
0: I'm looking at these odds. Bergen, no doubt, is the favorite. But then Connor Zilich, at least at the book that I'm looking at, is the second most favorite to win the race. And they were talking about this on Fast Talk. Both Brad Gilley and Alexis Erickson said they wouldn't be surprised if Connor Zilich wound up in victory lane. I think that's crazy. I think I would be quite shocked if Connor Zilich wound up in victory lane. He's a wickedly good road course racer, but at the same time, there are so many good guys in the next-gen car. If we're talking about the O'Reilly race, which I'm pretty sure he's entered in, sure, bet Connor Zilich all day long. He's got 2 wins in that series already, won his first career start. I think there's just too many other good players and too many other good drivers at Watkins Glen for Zilich to be that good in odds. Are you staying away from him?
1: I don't know. I'm not as negative. I mean, so Connor Zilich, from a pure betting strategy standpoint, he's a guy I'm going to be looking at as a live bet opportunity, potentially depending on where he qualifies, because I kind of disagree. He's shown recently. I'm thinking last year at COTA. I'm thinking this year at COTA. And we don't know about how he performs in the Cup car at Watkins Glen, his favorite track, because of what happened after the O'Reilly then Xfinity Series race. So, I think that, I mean, Connor Zilich is probably going to show a ton of speed in practice, I'm guessing. He just seems to get bit by some of these mid-pack incidents. I think, Andrew, you got a great view of it at COTA this year.
0: It happened right in front of me. Right under my nose. He spun in front of about everybody, and they parted the seas to avoid him.
1: So I think he's been bitten by a couple of instances, which is, I think, common of a young Cup Series driver, but definitely think that he's going to show some speed this weekend.
0: One thing that's going to be interesting, the last six road course winners have started on the front row. And that, to me, is something that I'd be looking at on Saturday. Obviously, if you get a good qualifying effort, those odds are going to... You could catch it right at the right time. Is that something you'd be looking at in terms of trying to catch it before the books shift, or even looking at practice speed, seeing who's fast, trying to predict who's on that front row?
1: Yeah, I think this is where you look at the Chris Buescher's and the Ty Gibbs, and you almost make the bet that they're going to qualify well up there, and then you've got them at the longer odds now for when they dip. I mean, that's a very, very hard game to play, because you just... A lot of the speed stuff, average finish we talk about, it can get nullified by one bad setup. So you pick one guy, you pick two guys to get on that early in the week, and then just kind of hope and pray. Like, I could see a Blaney qualifying fast. I could see a Ty Gibbs. I could see a Chase Briscoe. Like, those are all guys who have been strong on road courses, have great cars, do great consistently, and there's going to be one or two of them who qualify well and will be in position pounce if something happens with the 97 and or the 88.
0: Right. One
1: also, real quick, I don't want to cut you off, but another thing too is like the rain. Like the conditions might play a role in all of this, and that usually throws a ton of hiccups into it. So that's like one factor here where a lot of this can kind of get flipped on its head easily.
0: Well, not to mention that this is a longer race, 100 laps. It's the first race that we've had this month. Usually we run it way later into the season. You have the new package, horsepower package of 750, which again, I think that plays further into SVG's hands, because when tires wear, he can save those better than anybody else. But the biggest thing that I'm seeing is turn one, you can't race that like a, you know, bat out of hell, because there's those tire packs that now keep track limits super close, super tame. And again, I feel like all this plays in SVG's hands, because where did he get his first career win? Chicago, where that was a completely unforgiving track. It was tight. It was narrow. So just some new things to look at. I did want to point something out, though. I found this was quite entertaining. DraftKings put a head-to-head matchup of Kyle Busch and John Hunter Nemechek. Who's going to finish in front of the other? Busch is favored at minus 260. John Hunter Nemechek plus 185. David sent me this saying that he was quite entertained by it. I think he even said he was going to put some money on it. $2, he said he was going to put some money on Kyle Busch to outrun John Hunter Nemechek. Yeah. Basically, what they're saying is John Hunter going to get payback on Kyle Busch?
1: Yeah, I mean, you will not see a minus 260 on a head-to-head bet very often if they're not trying to take advantage of some sort of fan sentiment there. That's crazy. I did not see that. And I got to be honest, I can't say I studied John Hunter Nemechek's speed that much. Kyle
0: Busch,
1: though.
0: Right. Yeah, I don't think a lot of people would when it comes to Watkins Glen.
1: Right. Kyle Busch is a guy who is also kind of on the edge of that margin I was talking about earlier. He is the top 15 car in average speed over road courses over the last year. And he was like 15th, 16th, or 17th at Watkins Glen. So he's shown decent speed, but a top 10 seems to be kind of the ceiling there.
0: David Stiles, he texted me some of his bets. He said Christopher Bell to win at plus 1,200. Josevar to top 10 plus 220. He's going to take Larson over Blaney minus 115 in a head-to-head matchup, and then that Kyle Busch bet. I'll have to add in, I've done a weekly tradition of putting $1 on Tyler Reddick to win the race every single week. So I got to add that to the mix. But if you had to pick...
1: When did you start?
0: Huh?
1: When did you start?
0: I started, I think, after COTA.
1: Oh, okay. Wow. Yeah.
0: I think I predicted him to win COTA, though. So after that, I'm like, all right, he's winning three in a row. He's going to win basically every race. I might as well put a dollar on him to win every time. And I think I'm up from it. So
1: yeah. Yeah. This would be a good week. I mean, he's a guy who, like, now books are starting to kind of bring him down to the Denny Hamlins on the intermediates, the plus 500, plus 600. But some weeks you can get some good value on a guy who's won a lot of races.
0: Yeah. We do our pick'em game, and I picked Chase Elliott last week, and I'm feeling pretty darn good about that. He scored, I think, almost darn near max points day. David is going to pick A.J. Allmendinger. You can only pick one driver once. And I'm going to ride with my guy Chris Buescher. I feel like if it's not SVG, I'm trying to save him for San Diego. I feel like this is the place to run Chris Buescher. If you could pick him for one race, so I mean.
1: Yeah. So can I pick? Am I allowed to pick?
0: Sure. Why not? Jump in on it.
1: All right. I'm gonna go with one where I feel like I would have picked someone already. Like I would have. You guys talked a lot about Gibbs before Bristol, and I was with you guys on that one. And then he won, so I can't pick him. I'm gonna go with Blaney. I'm gonna stick to my guns because he went Larson over
0: okay.
1: Blaney. I'm gonna go head to head with David on this one.
0: Here's the only thing that's interesting is basically this game. You get however many points the driver earns. Well. You're racing to win the race, you are going to short pit stage one. And so you're going to miss out on all those points, unless you're Shane Van Gisbergen and you're that freaking good and you can get stage points anyways.
1: Right.
0: But that's what makes these road course races interesting when it comes to this game, because
1: yes.
0: I don't think anyone has finished darn near close to the top 15, top 20 while winning stage one, outside of like a random, really super fast anomaly like SVG.
1: Yep. Yeah, that's the great. He'll be fun to watch. Like I know a lot of people don't love when it's a butt whooping, but he's incredibly talented, and hopefully Zilic can start catching him, and we can get those Saturday battles on Sunday.
0: 100%, Kev. Well, any closing thoughts? Anything you want to write down on that whiteboard behind you?
1: No, nothing I can write down. But I will say the hair looks fantastic, Andrew. I mean, we got to
0: really.
1: The hair is a recurring theme I know on this show. I know we've worked a lot of iterations, but I think we've landed in a good spot.
0: I've come a long way from that buzz cut from when we first met.
1: Yeah, yeah.
0: Your hair looks good too, Kev.
1: Thanks. Thank you. I try.
0: All right. Well, for Racers Odds, thanks for listening. Whether you're watching on YouTube or listening on the podcast, remember we're on all podcast platforms now, so make sure to subscribe. And Kev, thanks for taking some time, and hopefully we can find that value this week.
1: Yes, thanks so much for finding the value.

0: a comeback for the ages at Watkins Glen, and NASCAR now heads to Dover for All-Star Weekend. 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
0: To absolutely no one's surprise, NASCAR's favorite Kiwi, Shane Van Gisbergen, won at the Glen. But how he did it? Oh, that's the tale within the story of the race from Watkins Glen this past weekend. Hi, Doug Rice with you, joined by Alexis Erickson and Kyle Petty in studio. From our remote location in a bunker somewhere in Texas is Brad Gilley. And we're thrilled to be with you to break down everything that went on at the Glen this past weekend. First off, let's catch the thrilling finish, or maybe it wasn't so thrilling, from the Motor Racing Network.
2: Final time for Shane Van Gisbergen, working his way out of the long winding carousel, now onto the short straightaway, racing down to the shirt, Jackie Stewart grandstands in turn number six. All the fans come to their feet, waving at Shane Van Gisbergen as he goes by for the final time.
3: Up onto the straightaway, checkered flag in the air, Shane Van Gisbergen rolls a perfect game and wins the Go Bowling at the Glen.
0: Nicely played there. Of course, Alex Hayden on the final call from MRN of Shane Van Gisbergen winning by 7 seconds. Seems to be routine what he does at the road courses. Let's hear from him.
4: Yeah, pretty unreal. Just very thankful to my Trackhouse team here. And unbelievable day. It was amazing, the strategies, how they worked out. But car was just magic to be able to do that and push on when I needed to. And to back it up from last year is pretty unreal.
0: And, of course, his signature victory celebration involved kicking an autographed rugby ball into the stands. It was fumbled, but recovered by the guy that fumbled it. Let's put the pieces together here at the end. Alexis, not surprised at all at the outcome. How we got there, that's the story.
5: Yeah, I mean, when you think about a road course and SVG making it to Victory Lane, you're like, oh, okay, well, we've heard this story before. But I feel like, and somebody else, Brad, probably with his amazing memory, can tell me of another amazing drive that he had. But this, to me, I think was the most impressive because of the way strategy fell and things, you know, worked themselves out. He ended up having to pit with about 25 laps to go, came back out onto the racetrack with full tank of gas and new tires, and was able to make up an incredible amount of time. I think it was close to 30 seconds he was able to make up to gain the lead back. And then on top of that, in this 25 laps, gaining that 30 seconds to take the lead back, he wins by like 7-something seconds. I mean, it's amazing when you think about the amount of time per lap he was able to gain on this drive that he had to come from, you know, back in the pack to win the race. And in my opinion, I thought, and I told you this when I came in today, the first thing I thought of was like Wayne's World, like we're not worthy of this. You know what I mean? It's amazing what he does.
0: So Kyle, he emerged back into line in 26th place, almost 30 seconds back. And then he doesn't just go up and win. He's got 7 laps at the end where he leads and wins by 7 seconds.
6: So I'm going to be the wet blanket.
5: Please do it.
6: and I say this, perfect storm. They put themselves in a position where he had to pit and come back from that. At the same time, the two guys that are leading the race are saving fuel. So they're not running all out.
5: Sure.
6: So if they're running their lap times and they're running all out, does he make up that time? Does he make up that distance? I don't know. And we'll never know, because he did make up the distance and he did drive. That is the magic of Shane that I see, is you never know what he has. It's hard to figure and to plot against Shane as a driver, because when he's leading by 3, he could be leading by 9. We don't know that. I don't think his team knows that. I don't think he lets them know what he has. But the thing was, at the end of the race, and this is what I go back off of, is basically when they dropped the green flag and he was on the pole and Michael McDowell was second, in the first 10 or 12 laps, he drove out to a 5 or 6 second lead. At the end of the race, he had that same 5 or 6 second lead over Michael McDowell. The race ended the same way the first 12 or 15 laps were. And I thought it was an amazing drive. It was absolutely amazing drive. But he comes up through there, passing cars that are saving fuel, trying to get to the end of the race, and they're just getting out of the way towards the end. So he has a clear racetrack in a lot of ways. But it was fascinating to watch and good TV.
0: So, Brad, if I'm hearing Kyle right, he is saying Shane was a rabbit chasing tortoises.
7: Pretty much. I love it. So Kyle brings up Michael McDowell. I love what McDowell said at the end of the race. He's like, you know, just when you think you're getting close and maybe you're coming up on him and you think he's pushing hard, you realize he's not. Because then he just goes and drives away. But, you know, I looked over at my wife at one point and she's like, what's happening? I said, he's insulting the field right
6: That's
7: now.
6: Right.
7: Because, I mean, look, he comes out after pitting on lap 76 and funnels back into the field in 26th and literally passes all of those cars to win by the 7.2 seconds. It was just incredible. I actually think this might be one of the first times in all of his wins that we've seen him push as hard as he's pushed. Now, you know, Mexico City with the 16-second margin of victory and things like that, we've seen all the great things he could do, but just the masterful way he was driving through the field. And look, remember, in road racing, they always used to say, look, you can't win the race and win stages. Well, they won the second stage, and they won the race driving away. And I think that's the thing where his crew chief, Stephen Doran, said, look, we can get on this strategy because we have the car and the driver who could just muscle his way through.
0: Alexis, at this point, do you think that the other drivers have Shane Gisbergen living in their head rent-free?
5: I think so for sure, because how could you not? I mean, we talk about it at nauseam. The fans talk about it. It's all the chatter on social media. It's everywhere. When we go to a road course, his name is brought up more than anybody else's name. So how could it not be something that as a driver, as a competitor, you're constantly thinking about? Not to mention, they've all raced against him. They all know how good he is. Just like Brad said when McDowell got out and he said, you know, I thought I maybe knew, you know, where he stood. And then he grabs another gear and, you know, and drives off. And so I think absolutely he is living rent-free in every driver in the field.
6: Yeah, and I think Brad brings up a great point. And we brought – I was talking to Todd Gordon last night. We were doing a thing. And I brought this up to him. When you have Shane Van Gisbergen driving your car, you can go to a different strategy. Listen, Ray Evernham could go to a different strategy with Jeff Gordon a lot of places. Kurt Schelmerdine could with Dale Earnhardt Sr. Dale Inman did with Richard Petty. Great drivers who you don't really understand and don't know how far they can go until you put them in that position. You just throw them in that and out into the fire. And that's what he did. They had a strategy. They were going to stick with it, and he believes in the driver, and the driver has the ability. So you can go down different highways.
0: All right. I don't like these comparisons, but that doesn't mean I won't do it. So I'll start with Brad Gilley here. Brad, is he on pace, or is he already the best road racer that NASCAR has ever seen?
7: God, see that is so hard to say.
0: Yeah, I know.
6: I have an opinion.
5: No way.
7: Well, good. But look, I'm the one that says, Richard Petty, Dale Earnhardt, Jeff Gordon, Jimmy Johnson, none of them were the greatest driver ever, but they all belong in the same room.
6: Yeah.
7: And I think you can look at the different eras of road racing and put Van Gisbergen in the same room.
6: Yeah. Yeah. For sure. For sure. He's in the room. And he's at the head table. You know what I mean? I'm going to put him in a room. I'm going to.

0: They're still saying.
1: What about Kobe?
2: That's right. You got to throw Kobe in there, too. Yeah, that's exactly right.
3: But that's the fun of it. I think in all sports, there's only one the greatest, at least in my humble opinion. Really in my humble
2: opinion. Good
3: opinion. All right, let's give you the Toyota racing rundown. And here's their performance report from the Glen. Ty Gibbs keeps on sizzling this year. He finished third. Chase Briscoe finally rallies. He gets a fourth. Tyler Reddick just keeps hanging around and showing Tyler Reddick things was fifth. John Hunter Nemechek with the top 10. He was 10th. Hamlin was 16th. 19th went to Eric Jones. C. Bell, who apparently was upset with Bubba Wallace at the end of this, was 21st. Riley Herbst was 26th. And Bubba Wallace finished 29th. That's your Toyota performance report. 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
3: The 30th anniversary of Kyle Petty charity ride.
2: It's hard to believe that. I can't believe I'm like 39 and we've been doing this 30 years. The idea came about 2 o'clock in the morning. We were riding motorcycles to California, and we stopped and picked up a couple of guys in Oklahoma City, and then we picked up some people in Globe, Arizona, and we were riding in. It was late at night, and it's like, oh my God, this would be so cool. We get people to give us 10 cents a mile. We'll ride. We'll do a bike-a-thon. And I just threw it out in the garage here. Dick Brooks rode with us the first year. Robert Yates rode with us. Cindy Sissoms rode with us. Man, we had so many people. They read about it, and they called us up and said they wanted to go on a ride, and we were like, come on down. Had 10 Hall of Famers that have ridden with us through the years. It is like a traveling show for the NASCAR Hall of Fame to go across the country sometime, but it has been really good. We heard of a couple of different hospitals and a couple of different kids that were race fans, and we were thought, hey, we'll just stop and make a donation to help their families pay their bills. And that's what we did. It's all for camp now. It's all for Victory Junction.
3: 30th anniversary of the Kyle Petty Charity Ride.

0: to say, by the way, we are very appreciative of having Kyle Petty in the studio, fresh off of the 30th annual Kyle Petty Charity Ride. We'll chat about that and get some behind-the-scenes report here a little bit later on. Brad Gilley, I want to start with you as I'm looking down the standings here. Kyle Larson is in eighth. He is minus 235 points. He hit a milestone yesterday that he would rather have not have achieved, and that's 36 races without a W. It feels a given that Kyle Larson will make the chase, but is he a legitimate threat at this stage to be a back-to-back champion?
1: Back-to-back champion, I think he is because he's Kyle Larson. I don't think you can take that away from him. But the fact of the matter is he needs to get to victory lane. And when you take Tyler Reddick's lead right now, that just sort of ebbs and flows. It went from 109 points now to 129 points over Denny Hamlin, you have to factor that in. There is stiff competition. I'm not saying Tyler Reddick is going to run away with the championship because there will be a pretty big reset after 14 more points races. But, yeah, I can't take away Kyle Larson from still being a legitimate threat to win a championship. There are too many good tracks for Kyle Larson in that final 10 to take him out of that conversation.
0: Alexis, what do you think? Can he go back-to-back being an eighth right now?
2: Yeah, I mean, when you think about, like Brad said, you know, they reset the points, so it's not going to be this huge deficit once the chase starts.

0: But he does need to start, you know, getting wins and getting those bonus points, if you will, those extra 15 points to try to work his way up. I mean, how many times have we heard, and this is something we've heard from the drivers, and I know that there are people on this panel who don't like the conversation, but that you need to be in a certain position within the chase to be able to get, you know, have a legitimate shot at getting the championship. And I don't think eighth place is it. So where he sits right now, I think he's got a little bit of work to do to climb his way up a little bit further. And to be honest with you, I think once he gets that one win, like he gets that monkey off of his back kind of thing, because he is Kyle Larson, I think that that could potentially open up the floodgates, but we'll just have to wait and see.
1: Kyle?
2: Yes, he's a threat. Listen, Kyle Larson's a threat when he walks in anywhere. If we're going to race from here across the street to the mall, Kyle Larson's a threat. Okay, so he's going to be a threat for the championship. I struggled yesterday when, and I'm looking at the paper right here in front. When is the last time that we saw Hendrick cars running, not having issues, running, and they run 23rd, 24th,
3: Right.
2: and 25th? That's my issue. It's not a Kyle Larson issue right now. Even though we've seen Chase Elliott run up front and win some, even though we've seen some as a whole, they're just not there. And when I look at this list and I go down, I've got Trackhouse winning, I've got Spire second, I've got Richard Childe RCR up in there, and I've got Kolleg all in the top 10. And then I go all the way back to 23rd to find a Hendrick car. The flagship, the team, the juggernaut, there they are. So I think that's somewhere they've just not found the balance of what this Chevy or what this body is giving them, is giving the drivers, is giving them data-wise. They're just a little bit off for some reason. I don't know why, but I think when they hit it, you've got to factor William Byron and Chase and Larson into the playoffs.
0: Yeah, I mean, I think, you know, obviously it being a road course, it's a bit of a, I don't know, I don't want to say one-off, but I don't know if you can, like, look at this particular.
2: But we've seen those guys win road courses and run up
0: We
2: front.
0: No, we
2: That's,
0: have. You're
2: yes.
0: right. We have. And for Chase Elliott to finish, you know, 24th yesterday without any real big, you know, issues on the racetrack that we know of to put him there, yeah, that's a little bit concerning. But he also has two wins on the season. I think when you look at them, they're lucky that you know, car has two wins, because otherwise it would be like a hit the panic button right now kind of situation for HMS.
1: Does anybody got a monkey wrench on the panel here? Because I want to borrow it.
0: Please, throw it. Go for
2: throw it. Throw it. Throw it.
1: And I'm not being the contrarian just to be that, but I heard all the same things that all of you said about Kyle Larson is Kyle Larson, and that's just enough. I heard this 5 years ago.
0: Yeah.
1: With Jimmy Johnson.
0: I know what
1: you think
0: Jimmy
1: Johnson forgot how to drive? You're an idiot. Shut up. Sit down. He's going to win eight races in a row.
2: Yeah.
1: And I'm not putting Kyle Larson in that category, but I think driver slump and team slump. I think this may be more of a team slump than a driver slump.
2: But listen, I'm gonna jump on your bandwagon here a little bit. I think it's a both slump. Okay? Yeah. Because I don't think has shown back up, even though he won the championship.
1: Yep.
2: Y'all can argue all you want to. He didn't win the race when he won the championship. Even though he won the championship, when we go back to it, he disappeared when he went to Indy last year.
1: He
2: disappeared from the radar when all the greatness that led up to Indy and everything that happened there and at Charlotte, he just hadn't been around. He just has not been the Kyle Larson post-Indy last year that he has. So I think it's a double slump on that five team.
3: Now, I do want to play devil's advocate just a little bit, all right? Where is the championship going to be won? It's not going to be won on a road course.
2: That's true.
3: It's going to be won at Darlington. And I'm just going to name the tracks where I feel Kyle Larson can actually win, because there are others in there. Darlington, Bristol, Kansas, Las Vegas, the Charlotte Oval is in there. You got Talladega, and guess what? Kyle Larson has been one of the top drivers on speedways over the last couple of seasons. You have Martinsville, and you finish it off at Homestead. Right now, if you're worried about the new Chevy body and if you're trying to find performance in it, do you care if you find the performance on road courses, or do you care if you find it on mile and a half and intermediate tracks where Chase Elliott won last week, and I think Hendrick is actually performing very well now. They've sort of come into their own with it.
0: I mean, that was kind of my point with this being results from a road course, because we don't have,
1: right.
0: This is a year where we don't, we know we will next year from announcements made this past weekend, but this year we do not have any road courses in the final chase races. And so, I think. What do you what? Go for it.
2: No, no, no, no. I just wanted to know if we had a sound effect from Green Flag, Black Flag that where none of us disagree on or agree on
0: anything. Yeah,
2: because
0: yeah,
2: we all have
0: that.
2: Almost a little bit of a variation of opinion
0: yeah,
2: on
0: sure.
2: this, and you're exactly
0: yeah.
2: right. And it started with you as saying this is a road course. You're
0: right.
2: exactly right.
1: It's fun to play these
2: oh,
1: games
2: yeah, it is.
1: And to look at the standings. I do want to do one more topic before we go to break. Let's hit on Joey Logano really quick. Logano fell out of the top 16 where he was just barely hanging on. He is now 18th in points. And, Brad, we asked this question last week. Do we need to be concerned about Joey Logano?
3: Yes, yes, because actually the chase format might be exposing that number 22 team. You know, one criticism of the playoffs format was how can a guy win a couple of championships with an average finish of 15th or 17th just because they got some opportunistic wins? And Team Penske played it perfectly, not insulting Joey Logano, but they didn't have to be good everywhere. Now they do, but honestly, so far, it doesn't seem like they've been good anywhere in a lot of these races.
2: Yeah. And listen, I agree. And Blaney has been good. That is my issue with the whole thing. We can talk where Joey's at because I believe there are times in your career and there are times in anybody's career where you have really solid races and you're running up front and everything's click, click, click and going right. And then you get in that slump where everything is wrong, no matter what. You could be sitting on pit road and all of a sudden the pit sign falls on the windshield and breaks and crushes that. You know what I mean? I mean, just random things happen. Joey has had decent races, but he's not had a great race. I've not seen a great race out of this 22 team or a team where I felt like they're the guy. They are the guy. We're 12 races in. They've not been the guy. Blaney has been the guy. Blaney has been the guy a number of times. And that's my issue with the 22 and with Joey Logano right now is they've got to be the guy inside the Penske organization before we can talk about them being the guy to be in the playoffs and win the championship.
0: For sure. I don't think you can look at the body of work that we've seen from that team this year and think that there is not an issue.
1: He is behind not just Ryan Blaney, but Austin Cindric.
0: Yep.
2: Yeah.
1: Cindric is 15th, Joey Logano, as we speak, 18th in points. Kyle Petty's back from the 30th annual Kyle Petty Charity Ride. Let's find out what went on. We'll do that next.
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0: is Fast Talk. I'm Doug Rice, joined by Brad Gilley, Alexis Erickson, and also in studio today, Kyle Petty, fresh off the 30th annual Kyle Petty Charity Ride. So the floor is yours. Tell us about ride and some of your experiences and any kind of behind-the-scenes things.
1: Great time. So since we're talking road courses, we started the 30th anniversary charity ride with a lap around Sonoma, following the Hot Wheels car. J.R. Hildebrand has the Hot Wheels car, the old Hot Wheels car that I drove. So we rode around the racetrack, took the green flag. 9 days later, we took the checkered flag right out here from the studio. We lapped Charlotte Motor Speedway, which was fascinating. In between, man, we went through Capitol Reef, through the canyons, or through the national parks, rode through Ely, Nevada, which is my favorite town in America, Highway 50, the loneliest road in America, went to Graceland. Man, great. Took Richard Petty to Graceland. First time the king of stock car racing had ever been to Graceland. Walked through the house. I mean, it was fascinating. Fascinating that my dad would look at the house and we'd walk through Graceland and he'd say, "We had a front door just like that. We had kitchen cabinets like that." And he's right. It looked like my old house that we grew up in a lot of ways. It was funny. We went to Johnny Morris's and he met us there. Went to Bass Pro Shops. That was amazing. Went to the Coker Museum, Corky Coker. If you're ever in Chattanooga, go to the Coker Automotive Museum. It's amazing. Went through Wheels of Time, which is a Harley-Davidson museum in Maggie Valley, which is just fascinating. But just had a great time with a lot of great people. Bill Davidson, great-great-grandson of the Harley-Davidson founders, was there. Rick Allen. Clint Boyer came in and rode with us a couple of days. He and Stephen Wallace. And then Matt Kenseth and David Reagan rode with us a few days. My dad rode with us. It was just a fun time. And this is going to be a big year. We raised a lot of money. I don't know how much we raised, but when we announce it, it's going to be probably the biggest year we've ever had.
2: So I followed along on social media, like I'm sure a lot of people did. And, you know, all of it looked amazing. But to me, I saw the videos of you getting to take each of your boys
1: that was
2: for
1: cool.
2: a ride.
1: First time.
2: How was that? Because you have a differing ages.
1: Three, five, and seven.
2: Yep.
1: Overton was perfect. Overton rode like 300 miles the one day he rode with me. Cotton rode probably 160 miles. Of that 160 miles, he rode probably half of it backwards. He would get around behind me and put his legs beside of me and hang on to the luggage rack on the back of the bike and look backwards and wave at everybody and kept wanting me to pass everybody and wave. The van, we just rode probably about 40 or 50 miles with him, and he was just holding on tight, but he had a great time.
2: Yeah.
1: He kept wanting to drive the thing. That's his problem. But that's the cool part about the ride. My sister Sharon goes, my brother-in-law Terry. There's so many people. The Manafort's, John Manafort, who passed away a couple of years ago, he was on the ride. His sons went on the ride with him, and now his grandchildren are on the ride. And that's the cool part to me about the ride is this generational after 30 years.
3: Yeah, I love seeing some of the old pictures compared to the new ones. And you mentioned Graceland. What a great photo of you in front of the gates to Graceland and all of that. And, you know, ultimately, this all benefits just one amazing thing at Victory Junction Gang Camp. And those are the stories we love hearing as well, what good this does.
1: I'm going to tell you, it's fascinating because we've been very, very blessed with Victory Junction and with its connection to NASCAR and to NASCAR racing and all the drivers that have helped out. That we've seen kids from all 50 states and from six foreign countries. We've seen or touched the lives of 150,000 kids in 22 years, totally free of charge, which just blows me away, which means that when we pass through Tulsa, Oklahoma, or Springfield, Missouri, or Chattanooga, Tennessee, there's campers and their families that come out, and they'll come out and have dinner with us, and they come out and hang out with us in the parking lot. And for the riders, that's that touchstone. That's that thing. They think, man, what a miserable day this might have been. It might have it didn't rain on us this year. We had great weather, let's say that. But it might have been a tough day on them personally. And then they see a kid in the parking lot, and they're like, man, that's why we're riding. That's what this is all about. We're just riding so that they can go to camp, so that they can have that experience. So it has been – that part of it is spectacular. And I appreciate all the families of all the campers that bring them out, but all the people that ride, they're the heroes of this thing.
0: How does that make Kyle Petty feel when you roll into a little town – and the town has doubled the population because they're waiting to see you guys come
1: in? Yeah, I said it. We rolled into Hardy, Arkansas, and it says population 786 people, and there were 786 people in the parking lot. That's the way – and it is fascinating. But you know what? It makes me happy. You know what I mean? I'm just bringing people to town. I'm bringing Richard Petty and Clint Boyer and these guys to town. What it really makes me happy is, and we're doing this show because of it, NASCAR. I am blown away at the reach of NASCAR in small town America and in rural America. It will absolutely blow. You go to Chicago, you might see 6 shirts. You go to Hardy, Arkansas, you see 786 NASCAR shirts and 786 NASCAR fans. It is an American sport with American roots, and the Americans believe in it. And it's funny. It's the 250th birthday of America, but that's part of what we saw coming across America this year was the pull of NASCAR as a whole and what it has done. It's we talk about it all the time. You know, and everybody's, well, is NASCAR in a good place? Is it healthy? Should it be? You go to middle America, NASCAR's in a dang good place. I'm going to tell you, there's a lot of people watching and paying attention.
0: I do want to give you a platform to heap some praise on your wife, because that's very important. Morgan, it feels like is the cornerstone of the way that this ride ticks off.
1: Listen, we can say cornerstone, but she's all four corners, the foundation and the first 6 floors. Okay, she's the whole thing, and that is it. I can't – we – Clint Boyer said it. He rode with us for 2.5 days, and he said, at the end of the second day, he said, I realized riding in to Memphis that we have yet to stop at a stop sign or a stop light or stop anywhere, that we have a police escort everywhere. She organizes a police escort, whether it be through the sheriff's department, state patrol, city police, hotel rooms, 220 hotel rooms every night, 3 meals a day, fuel stops, for 150 bikes and all of our support vehicles. She organizes all that. I don't do it. I just ride a motorcycle. I am the clown in the circus. That is my job. My job is to be the clown and to wave and to give. I'm the guy that stands on the side of the road and twirls a sign that says, you know, free pizza right here, free pizza, come in. And that's my job. But for her, man, she works tirelessly. And she lives up to the right. And she went to work this morning at 7 o'clock. Because now it's time to reconcile all the bills, get everything, and put this ride to sleep so that in another 3 or 4 weeks we can start on the next one.
0: Amazing. Well, congratulations.
1: Thank you.
0: And I think I speak on behalf of all NASCAR fandom and fans of humans. We appreciate what you and your charity and this ride have done.
1: Thank you guys very much. God bless you.
0: All right. They didn't go to Dover, but NASCAR is next week. Let's talk about that next.
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8: Victory Junction is a year-round camp for children with chronic and life-threatening illnesses and serious medical needs. We'll see 120 kids with spina bifida, 120 kids with craniofacial disorders, 120 kids who have diabetes or who have asthma from 6 to 16 years old. It empowers them to just be the kids that they are that week. Not their disease, not their illness, they're just a kid. If you know a child that can benefit from Victory Junction, we'll do everything in our power to make sure that child comes to camp.

0: NASCAR packs up and heads to Dover, the Monster Mile, for the annual All-Star race this weekend. Brad Gill is going to be up there all weekend for that. Brad, what's your level of anticipation heading to Dover for the All-Star race?
1: It's pretty high. Number one, the weather looks like it's going to be awesome all weekend long. We have a triple header weekend. We have a different format. I know there's been criticism, but there always will be. Look, let the race play out. Someone's going to win $1 million when it's all said and done. And that's my big curiosity as well. Is this going to be the year of Tyler Reddick? Sometimes with all-star races, we see the driver that's just been winning all year at the first third of the season be the one that gets it. Could this be the year of Kyle Larson? And, Doug, this might play into you. Sometimes we see someone's only win in the all-star race when it comes to a certain season. But we don't know what's going to happen, and that's what's magical about it to me. And I really, really love going to Dover.
0: And, Brad, Alexis uses this phrase a lot inside baseball. The Saturday broadcast of the O'Reilly race is going to be a little bit different mix as far as the broadcast crew on PRN is concerned.
1: So this might technically be the first time ever that the NASCAR Racing Network, the Performance Racing Network, and the Motor Racing Network have broadcast on the exact same weekend. And basically, this is an MRN crew. The All-Star race is theirs. But the Saturday O'Reilly race is a PRN race. So I'll be going up there, and on Friday for trucks and Sunday for Cup for the All-Star race, I'll be working in the turns. But Saturday, I'll be anchoring in the booth. And basically, Bagman and I, who this is a home race for Mike Bagley, just going to swap positions on Saturday. And it's going to be pretty awesome. So we'll have a lot of fun out there.
0: And by the way, they love them some Mike Bagley. And
2: yes, they do.
1: Yeah, they
2: yes,
1: do.
2: They do.
1: Rightfully so.
2: Yeah, hometown boy.
0: I mean,
2: yeah,
0: you can't move up there without, if you people know you're on radio. Do you know Mike Bagley? I met him once in a 7-Eleven, and it's incredible because Mike is such a wonderful guy.
1: I saw Dale Jr. get his autograph there one time.
2: Yeah, that's it.
3: Look, Delaware, and I know this because I grew up there, is a very small state. So, we have our celebrities for sure. Doug and I were talking about this a couple weeks ago when there was some chatter about the All-Star race, and I'm curious to get your opinion, Kyle and Brad. Is there an appetite maybe potentially for making this a points race, for making it to where it's worth more, it means more? I mean, $1 million is great, and we talk about the winner getting $1 million and all of that, but is there a world in which this could be like a double points race or something to where it just feels like there's more on the line?
2: So I'll jump, and I don't know what Brad's theory is, but I'm going to say this. And my answer is no, because here's the thing. It's for the fans. It was designed originally as a break for the teams and an opportunity for the fans just to let their hair down, and for the teams too. And Brad brought up a couple of different scenarios. Will it be the hottest driver? Will it be somebody that these are only win? And I've seen the other side of those coins too. Will it be the spark that ignites somebody to really take off and do something? Because a lot of times you went into the All-Star race and it's like, we got nothing to lose and everything to gain. It's not about points. It's not about, let's try something totally different that we wouldn't try at a points race, that we wouldn't be willing to step outside our comfort zone. And you try it and it works, and it turns your season upside down. It totally sets you free to go do other things. So I don't want to see it just become a race, another race on a schedule that just says All-Star on it, or another that means something. It means what it means to the fans, and it gives the teams a little bit of an opportunity. And I'm looking forward to Dover because it's such a different type of racetrack to run an all-star race on. It may be everybody chatters about it, yada, yada, yada. We've never seen this. We're not going to see that. We're whatever. Let them run it. Let's see what it does, and then let's go from there. But I like it like it is. That's just me.
1: I agree. Look, the All-Star race, what was the Winston, so many great memories from this sport. You know, we talk about one hot night, and, you know, Kyle Petty knows that one very intimately, with him and Davey Allison wrecking across the start-finish line, the pass in the grass, all the other great moments that we saw. If I had my wish, and this is just me speaking independently, I think we should reverse Hall of Fame voting and Hall of Fame induction, and we vote for the Hall of Fame in January, and we induct them in the same week that we have the All-Star race.
2: Great.
1: At Charlotte Motor Speedway, we announce the Hall of Fame inductees that night. It is a race of only winners and maybe that last chance qualifier. And look, if you want to experiment with the race car, experiment with the race car. Yeah. Do whatever you want with that. But I feel like, to me, the highlight, the heyday of the All-Star race was right there at the home of racing in Charlotte.
0: Yeah. I would like to see, and this has been floated out there, the old run what you brung thing.
2: Yeah.
0: Let them cheat the cars up. Go. Anything short of a bottle of nitrous, you take it out there and let's go.
2: Then you're going to have teams spending $2 million to make $1 million.
1: Pay them $2 million. Pay them three.
2: But I love what Brad just said. I love bringing it to Charlotte and just making it an event, a major event, with the Hall of Famers all being here, with everybody being here, with all of that stuff. It just becomes something double special. If you talk about double points, it becomes something double special to NASCAR and to the sport in general. It just elevates it. That's a great idea.
3: I was just curious because I know people have a lot of opinions when it comes to the All-Star race and where it sits on the schedule and where it is and all of those things.
2: And listen, and not to interrupt you, but I just interrupted you. But I'm going to say here's the thing. I think you have to keep sight of that's what it is, an All-Star race.
3: Yeah.
2: It's not a regular. Sometimes we want to take it and make it something else, and NASCAR has a tremendous way of taking something that shows good one time and then just jamming it down your throat until it's bad, you know, and it tastes bad. So leave it as an All-Star race. Leave it as an All-Star race, and let's enjoy the All-Star and the pomp and circumstance that goes around that.
0: I really want this to be a hit this weekend.
2: Oh, yeah.
0: Want it to be a home run because there's been so much negativity about going to Dover, about where it is and how it's being staged. I hope the competitors put on a whale of a show and the thing is three wide, on fire, upside down when they get to the finish.
2: There you go.
0: You know,
2: there you go.
0: We can hope. All right, we're hoping for a great segment. Green flag, black flag, right around the corner.
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9: Let's crack him up.
8: Who's the first person you called when you found out you were joining the PRN booth this year?
9: It was my dad, who, I mean, he's the reason I'm a racing fan. There's pictures of me in a crib just like hours old. And I've got like a Bill Elliott, like Coors Light number 9 hat on. It's like much larger than my head, and I have a large head. So he was definitely the one that I reached out to first.
8: What's the best advice you have for an aspiring broadcaster?
9: Well, it's going to sound silly, but it really is as simple as call what you see.
8: What's the craziest call you've made in your career?
9: Turn number 2 for the Indianapolis 500. When Scott Dixon soared through the air, I called it live, and seeing Scott Dixon's car fly through the air in flame, fire, you know, debris everywhere, that was probably the biggest one that stands out to me.
8: This was a PRN Pit Stop with Nick Yeoman.

0: Fast Talk, PRN, with all due respect to a guy that I really admire a great deal and consider him a good friend, Jeff Gluck. I don't care if it's a good or bad. I'm going to join the Brad Gillig.
1: Thank you. Thank you. Thank you. Thank you.
0: Thank you. I don't know if gosh. Brad's the dark side or the force.
1: I'm the light side.
2: Yeah, you are the light side on that one.
0: Just race. Some of them are going to be outstanding and memorable, like you were talking about. Kyle Petty and Davey Allison crashing at the end of One Hot Night. Others, you're going to go, I forgot who won.
3: But hey, maybe Brad and I can start. What's his show called?
1: Gluck.
4: The Teardown.
3: I'm going to start putting up a poll. Was The Teardown a good or bad show? I'm just going to start putting up right after that.
1: Right. And it will be exactly as scientific as a good race, bad race poll.
3: Exactly.
5: One that no one should ever make a decision
3: exactly.
5: based on.
0: I want to be clear. I'm a big Jeff Gluck fan.
2: I am too.
0: I think Jeff Jeff kind of revolutionized NASCAR as far as social and digital media is concerned. But that has become... it's a way to beat up on people. And so
5: you just
0: much,
5: remind me to vote yes again, by
0: and
5: the way.
0: So much of right it now. Is now about one.
3: Oh, yeah. Wait, this is a fascinating part. So was it a good or bad race? And, we don't like the outcome because they changed their algorithm. You know what I mean? So,
1: about X?
3: Yeah. X changed their algorithm. Yeah. So now we don't know whether it was good or bad. Well, then stop it. Stop the madness and just take it off.
0: All right. Love you, Jeff. That wasn't aimed at you.
1: Yeah, he's an awesome guy.
3: Yeah. Yeah. Yes, he is.
0: I may never get him on the show again.
4: and now this.
6: It's time for another edition of
2: Black Flag.
7: All righty. Time to play a little Green Flag, Black Flag. You know how it works. We read some statements. If our panel mulls them over and they agree with them, it gets a green flag. If they listen to it, I don't think so. It gets a black flag. And do we have the one if they're all in disagreement? And, something for that. Okay.
3: Oh, my gosh.
7: All right. Here we go. Let's start with Doug Wright this time. RFK will be the only organization to put all of their cars in the chase.
0: I'm going to go green flag on that. They've outkicked their coverage this year. For this season, they may be the top four team.
7: Right, Alexis Erickson.
4: Yeah, I think that 25-point penalty that hit Ryan Preece might come into play here.
1: He'll get that back.
4: He's now 14th in the stand, or he finished 14th. Where is he now in the standings?
1: 13th.
4: 13th in the standings.
1: He would be ninth without the penalty.
4: Right, exactly. So he's got a little bit of work to do. I'm going to go black flag.
7: Okay, what do you think, Kyle?
3: I think Spire may put all theirs. No, I'm going to go black flag. I don't think they'll be the only one.
7: Brad, what do you think?
1: I'll just split it down the middle then. I'll go green flag. Chase Briscoe keeps bouncing in and out of contention. Yeah. Joey Logano keeps dropping further. And we know Hendrick's not going to get there because Alex Bowman unfortunately missed 4.5 races. But RFK, smooth and steady week in and week out.
7: All right. Alexis Erickson, we go to you. Speaking of Joey Logano, he is right. Ryan Blaney is the best driver in the series right now.
4: In the series everybody.
7: In the whole world.
4: In the whole world.
3: He's the greatest road racer.
7: The best driver in the series now.
4: I mean, I don't know. It's hard to put him up against Tyler Reddick. I mean, when you think about just sheer amount of wins. Obviously, Ryan Blaney's been dealt, a pretty not great pit crew this season who has taken a lot of wins away from him. I'm going to say black flag. I think he's very, very good, and he's one of the best in the series right now, but I think it's really hard to give him that ultimate crown.
7: Yeah. No, Kyle?
3: Yes, black flag. I don't think there is best driver right now because I think you'd have to put Ty Gibbs in the conversation as some of those guys who have just been incredibly consistent and made things happen.
7: Brad Gillig.
1: I'll say green flag. I think he is the most talented right now on a team that has had the most mistakes. And as a result, he's passed the most cars.
3: Yeah, that's true.
1: I'll say green flag.
3: That's fact.
7: Doug Rice?
0: Black flag. I just can't do it. I can't do it with one win this year, even though his lack of support has been biblical.
3: That's a good way to put it.
7: Biblical lack of support.
3: Biblical lack of support. Okay.
1: That should be a bumper sticker for his car.
3: That should be.
7: I think we've got time for this one here.
0: Hey,
7: let's
0: do this. He walks through the valley of the shadow.
3: Oh, my gosh. Oh, my gosh.
7: Okay, we go to Kyle Petty for this one first. Great job yesterday at Watkins Glen. Now, SVG.

0: disappears until Sonoma.
1: Oh, so it depends on what you mean by disappear.
0: I mean, like,
1: because I, you know what, I'm going to give that a black flag because I'm going to say this. I think SVG running 15th and 16th is huge. I think Ross Chastain running 15th and 16th is sad. So I think SVG is on a climb on the ovals. Watching what he's done at certain ovals. So no, I don't think he disappears. I think his learning curve is going to get a lot steeper, but I think he continues to learn.
0: Brad Gilley.
2: Black flag. If I'll get technical and say that Naval Base Coronado is the week before Sonoma, so I don't think we'll have to wait. But I think some of these other tracks, Shane Van Gisbergen is going to continue to improve. And if he just gets those 15th place, 12th place finishes, probably going to make the chase.
0: Doug Rice.
3: I'm going to agree with Brad Gilley, black flag, because I've said it before. All he's got to do is play old man golf.
1: Yep.
2: Yes.
3: Keep it
2: That's
3: in
2: it.
3: The fairway.
1: That's it.
3: And sometimes he does, and sometimes he doesn't. He can play old man golf. I think he makes the playoffs, and he's legit.
0: And yep. Alexis.
4: Yeah, I'm going to say black flag, too, just because he's already done better this year than he has the previous year when it comes to the ovals. So he is improving, and I think he will continue to do that.
0: All right. Doug, back to you.
3: All right, another wonderful round of green flag, black flag. We'll be back. Put a button on all of this.
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0: got this while we were recording the show, so I think it almost qualifies as breaking news. Ricky Stenhouse Jr., which I always thought would be a great wrestling name, has been renewed for a multi-year contract at Hyatt Motorsports. So for Ricky Stenhouse Jr., he's going to be around for at least a couple of more years. Brad, he gets a multi-year extension, and this is a guy that is 27th in points right now with no wins and no stage wins. But I guess Ricky's easy to sell.
1: Yeah, hey, look, good for them. I always feel like that team regularly punches above their weight. They are truly an independent team. They get virtually no help, barely any simulator time with GM, and they still go out there. And on certain weeks, they will contend up in the top five, top ten, and on speedways for wins.
0: Alexis, I don't want to imagine the sport of NASCAR without Ricky Stenhouse because of the fact that he waited around in the infield at North Wilkesboro in camo shorts to pummel Kyle Busch.
2: Yeah, you know, I thought to myself, if we could get him to do that just one more time.
3: Yeah.
2: No.
3: Yep, just once more.
2: But isn't it funny, though, that, I mean, obviously, you know, he's been around the sport for a long time. He's had successes. He is, you know, somebody that we all know well. But that's the thing that we think of when we think about him.
3: Yeah.
2: Is that he punched Kyle Busch in the face.
0: It, you know, it eclipses the fact the guy won a Daytona
2: 500.
0: And he's won a couple of other races.
2: Right.
0: But good for Ricky Stenhouse.
3: Yes, congratulations.
0: He gets to hang around in sport. We got about a minute to go. We're going to forego one last thing because, once again, I want to acknowledge the great work that the Kyle Petty Charity Group does with their 30th annual Kyle Petty Ride Around America. They raise a lot of money, and you and that org just doing so much for people, Kyle. I don't think you can be thanked enough.
3: No. Listen, thank you, guys. Thanks for giving us the opportunity. But, once a year, we started this thing, and here we are 30 years later doing it. I think we'll probably, in donations, we'll go over $25 million this year when we finally get our money
2: Amazing.
3: In. And it has sent so many kids to camp, and that's what it's all about, is sending kids to camp.
0: And next year, Brad Gilley's going to hop on his BMW and join.
3: We are going to broadcast from the road.
1: Absolutely.
0: No, he's in now. He is in now.
3: We've got to do it.
0: All right, big thanks to Kip Bernhardt and David Stiles behind the glass. I'm Doug Rice. Keep it between the navigational beacons.
2: Between the buoys.
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5: 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And let's say it just didn't go as planned. 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
5: Michael McDowell, along with the rest of the Cup Series field, will be racing for $1 million this weekend at Dover. It is a physically demanding racetrack. The G-forces are extreme. The transition from the banking to the straightaways, drivers describe it as riding a roller coaster. So, with all that said, it's a challenge, no doubt. Our very own David Stiles sat down with Cup Series driver Michael McDowell, who talked about his first time racing at Dover, and let's just say it didn't go as planned. Take a listen.
7: In 2007 and 2008, the races were still long, right? We hadn't, like, shortened any of them, so it felt like every race was 500 miles. It didn't matter if you were racing Phoenix or Dover or Pocono. And Dover, by far, is one of the most physically demanding racetracks that we go to. Just the high G loads and the high loads on your body. it happens at Dover. This is my rookie year. I got into the fence a couple times. I mean, coming off of turn four, especially the old cars, used to hit it all the time. Knocked the crush panels out of it. And so I gassed myself out on my first Dover 5000. That's what I called it, 5000. And I just remember that was my first time, like, having carbon dioxide where you're really struggling. And I got on that plane, and I thought I was dying. Like, everything was shutting down. I was crawling up in a little ball, and I was like, these guys do this every week? I mean, I'm gonna have to get my life together. But, yeah, it's gotten better since then.
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11: Welcome to PRN at the Track. I'm Lenny Baticki. Coming up in this show, we'll chat with Team ProFab's Lucas McFall. Then we'll speak with Hickory Motor Speedway promoter Gina Child-Knowles. And we'll have a conversation with Natural Bridge Mideast Modified winner Taylor Cool. But first, let's get to our What's Hot. We'll start in Virginia at Langley. Connor Hall got that one. Austin Hokel the same at Oak Level. Pulaski to Kyle Dudley and Justin Tate getting the win at Whitville. Kingsport, Tennessee, Ashton Higgins and Ryan Lark victorious. Jamie Mosley got the Grand National Super Series victory at Newport. Wartburg to Kyle Courtney. Tugboat Lloyd in victory lane at Big South Fork. I-75 to Addison Cardwell. Dixieland in North Carolina. Billy Hubbard and Tyler Hobgood with victories. Morgan Milstead getting the checkers at East Lincoln. Bowman Gray, Sweeney, and Southern split the mod wins. Dylan Baldwin won both of the Carolina Sprint Tour runs last weekend. Gastonia and Harris, talk about sweep, though. How about the Cars Tour at Ace? Both of those victories to Caden Honeycutt after he won a pair of races the day before. Thomas Bean wins Caraway. Horsepower Park to Caden Barker. Zach Brown victorious at Wake. Carteret to Rusty Daniel. Auburndale in Florida. Cody Stickler and Michael Goddard getting the super late model wins, while Daryl Dubberly won at Hendry, and Marion County went to Colby Jackson. Alabama at Hollis to Brandon Knapp. Lancaster, South Carolina, Brandy Baker won a pair. Junior Mulwey in victory lane at Cherokee. Anderson goes to Colton Bettis. Dustin Mitchell wins Lakeview. Lawrence to Travis James. And Kaysen Bright, the big trophy at Traveler's Rest. North Georgia to Junior Widener, while Wormy Gaddis gets the win at Winder Barrow. Tocoa to Kenny Collins, and Chris Woods victorious at Livonia. And joining us now on the ProFabrication.com hotline from Team ProFab, the winner is Bandolero last weekend at Florence Motor Speedway, Lucas McFall. Hey, Lucas, welcome to the show. A big oval win on a track without walls except for in front of the grandstands. What is that visual like even inside the race car with no walls?
12: It's definitely weird, and I'm more used to having walls, like how it is at Charlotte and everything. But I feel it's more free. It feels more like, you know, free.
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11: 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He's a winner in a Bandolero category
13: last weekend at that famous track down there in South Carolina. How does winning on an oval compare to winning on a road course as far as the fun meter being pegged? You got yourself, an oval win now. What's the joy like there?
12: It's really fun, you know. I don't know what's more fun. Road course or oval. I think it's just really fun on both. Winning is winning.
13: And with the banking of the track down there at Florence Motor Speedway and slicing back and forth across, were you able to almost have a bit of a road course trying to find the right place where the traction really worked for your tires?
12: Yeah, I'd say when we first went to Florence a couple weeks ago, we finally found it out. And I think this week we finally nailed it down.
13: 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Well, I understand you've got somewhat of a rookie spotter. What's this Andy guy spotting for you? And, what's it like having him in your ear?
12: It's been really nice. He knows what the car does, and he knows what I'm doing wrong and what I can do better. He's kind of the real real reason why I'm up front. Without him, I wouldn't be putting down those good lap times.
13: Spotters and drivers tend to have a unique relationship, very close to what a crew chief and a driver does. Do you ever kind of zing him, though, every now and then when he's up there trying to, get you around and something is just maybe not as he thinks it is from up there?
12: Yeah, but when that happens, all I kind of do is just calm down, so I don't scream his ear off.
13: Lucas McFall taking it all in stride and taking the big victory last weekend at Florence Motor Speedway for Team ProFab. He is our guest on the ProFabrication.com hotline. How about outside the track, other sports, training habits that go into making you a better driver? Do you do anything else?
12: Well, I did the cross, I'd say, a year ago before I broke my hand at Atlanta. But really, other than iRacing every day, every night, I think that's about it.
13: The iRacing stuff seems to really help different drivers in different ways. Are you running only on tracks that you're racing? Are you running, some tracks that are, out in, the other countries? Are you running dirt? What do you do for your iRacing each day?
12: Oh, I go everywhere. I mean, I try to do a lot of legends on the oval, but I always veer off into other areas, just have some more fun.
13: What would be we're chatting with Lucas McFall, Team ProFabrication. He won at Florence Motor Speedway last weekend in dominant fashion. What would be one of those tracks, if you could jump in a ride and be able to race it? What's one that's kind of a bucket list right now?
12: The Daytona road course and an LMPH car.
13: Wow. Wouldn't that be something? Climb those high banks in one of those? That could be amazing. We're chatting with Lucas McFall, Team ProFab, Florence Motor Speedway Bandolero winner, and working it out on iRacing. So folks, that want to follow you, get a look at your sponsors and such, where can they go on the internet to keep up with you?
12: They can go to Lucas McFall Motorsports and McFall Motorsports on Instagram and Facebook. 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
13: Lucas McFall, Florence Motor Speedway winner. 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
0: 30th anniversary of the Kyle Petty Charity Ride.
3: It's hard to believe that. I can't believe I'm like 39 and we've been doing this 30 years. The idea came about 2 o'clock in the morning. We were riding motorcycles to California, and we had stopped and picked up a couple of guys in Oklahoma City, and then we picked up some people in Globe, Arizona, and we were riding in. It was late at night, and it's like, oh my God, this would be so cool. We'll get people to give us 10 cents a mile. We'll ride. We'll do a bike-a-thon. And I just threw it out in the garage here. Dick Brooks rode with us that first year. Robert Yates rode with us. Cindy Sissons rode with us. Man, we had so many people. They read about it, and they called us up and said they wanted to go on a ride, and we were like, come on down. Had 10 Hall of Famers that have ridden with us through the years. It is like a traveling show for the NASCAR Hall of Fame to go across country sometime, but it has been really good. We heard of a couple of different hospitals and a couple of different kids that were race fans, and we were thought, hey, we'll just stop and make a donation to help their families pay their bills. And that's what we did. It's all for camp now. It's all for Victory Junction.
0: 30th anniversary of the Kyle Petty Charity Ride.
11: 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Hey, Gina, welcome to the show. I love that track you've got up there, and I understand there's a big

0: And now drivers on their way up the ranks like Caden Quappel, Carson Brown, the series points leader, Jade Avidisi, and Spencer Davis, and so many of the others. You want to come see a Rising Star event. It's certainly going to be next Thursday, May 21st at Hickory Motor Speedway. And Gina Child Knowles is on the ProFabrication.com hotline. And I've just watched you go and move all over the track, whether it was hanging banners, whether it was putting food into the refreshment stands, doing about everything, writing press releases. It seems like there's nothing that you aren't touching there at the track. What kind of fun is Hickory Motor Speedway, not only to you, but to the fans that get to come out and see races there?
1: Well, for me personally, I love the track. I'm a seasoned veteran of the sport, and it has one of the best souls that I've been around. I've been around some fantastic tracks. Great team. I love it. And the racing that this track produces, in all honesty, is some of the best I've seen. It can do a lot with the racing and mix them up, and you get guys like the ASA Stars Racers. They come at it. They're hungry. They drive aggressive but drive clean. Man, that makes for a great night of racing. It really does. It's one of my favorite things about Hickory.
0: Gina Child Knowles from Hickory Motor Speedway on the ProFabrication.com hotline, getting us pumped for May 21st, next Thursday, the ASA Stars National Tour coming in for the Tar Heel 250. Wow, Steven Nassi, Dawson Sutton, Derek Thorne, Tristan McKee, Matt Craig. The list of drivers that runs in that national tour have all come up through grassroots racing, but now they are just knocking on the door to get out there and show all those NASCAR fans and all the fans that are at Hickory Motor Speedway next Thursday how they're going to move upward, and it should be a great time. 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So next Thursday, certainly is going to have a big event type, you know, pricing structure and flavor to it all. But on a regular Saturday night, when somebody wants to come from wherever and go to this historic racetrack, Hickory Motor Speedway, what's that like cost-wise, and what's the show that typically on any given Saturday there at Hickory?
1: The cost is $14 for an adult ticket. Teens is $12. Senior citizens is $12. And at 12 and under are free. You know, kids 12 and under are free. So it's really an affordable, fun night out, family fun night out. It's great racing. You're typically going to see some late model action. We have some super trucks. Our Leapfrog super trucks run. We've got great street stocks. We have Renegades. We have mini stocks. We have late model stock, just fantastic racing all the way around. The classes are good. The racers at Hickory have some season to them, and they all drive aggressive, and they all know the track. So it is really good racing. On a night where you've got some meat on the bone, the racing is fantastic. And what I mean by that is you get a good amount of cars, and it produces great racing.
0: Gina Child Knowles from Hickory Motor Speedway chatting with us about the track and all the fun things to do there at Hickory Motor Speedway, especially like we were saying, May 21st will be the big event, the ASA Stars National Tour, which price structure and all that stuff be a little bit different, but the Tar Heel 250 is one of those ones that if you like grassroots racing, you want to see the big names bump and bang and do what it takes to get a victory. I think Thursday night at Hickory is going to be some must-see racing. And Gina on the ProFab hotline, you are a veteran of going to racetracks, and I'm sure that all of us, we all get a little hungry here and there. What's good to eat there at Hickory Motor Speedway? What are you recommending to your friends when they get a little, you know, hunger when they're there at Hickory?
1: Well, you can't go wrong with the loaded fries. When you get there with your date or your kid, order some loaded fries, get you some napkins, and go sit down and go to town on the French fries. They're kind of a guilty pleasure. I eat mine up in the back.
0: Loaded fries. Gina, yes. Child Knowles on the ProFabrication.com hotline, letting us inside of her little... secret there about those loaded fries, but it's always such fun there at Hickory Motor Speedway. How did you've done so much? You've only been there 3 months, but you come with a lot of experience. How'd you get your love for motorsports?
1: I was born into it. Starting with my grandfathers, they both race. My maternal and paternal grandfathers.

0: grandpas raced, and every male after that pretty much in my family raced. So I was at a track. I come from the family of you don't get married on race weekend, you don't have homecoming on weekends, proms. You don't give birth on racing weekends. It's all about racing.
1: Cheryl Knowles on the ProFab Hotline letting us know that this has been a lifelong journey, and she has found a home, and we are lucky in the Hickory Motor Speedway family to have Gina be a part of it, because she has brought something extra special to that racetrack and all the different things that go on, from the fans in the stands, the competitors. The track has got a new person there that has brought something very special. How can fans find out on the internet about the happenings of the track? Where can they go to find out information, social media, things like that?
0: Well, first off, I'm the blessed one. I'm super excited and very, very lucky to be where I'm at this age with the knowledge I have. I'm so excited because I feel the same about all the racers and the fans. They're just tremendous. But you can find us, almost all of our information, of course, is on social media, on Facebook, Hickory Motor Speedway. And you can go to hickorymotorspeedway.com for racing information as well. But
1: thank you, Gina.
0: Really,
1: we
0: got
1: to go. Appreciate all of right. you have done and brought to Hickory. Fans, stay with us. We'll be right back.
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10: Let's drag him up.
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10: It was my dad, who, I mean, he's the reason I'm a racing fan. There's pictures of me in a crib just like hours old, and I've got like a Elliott, like Coors Light number 9 hat on. It's like much larger than my head, and I have a large head. So he was definitely the one that I reached out to first.
9: What's the best advice you have for someone trying to call races?
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9: This has been a PRN Pit Stop featuring Nick Yeoman.
1: 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Taylor, welcome to the show. Sounded like a pretty good little battle with Adam Favors, who's been on the show here before, you know, throughout the race. What was that like leading up to what happened to be a last or close to the finish restart that you finally got him on? How was the back and forth?
11: It was an exciting battle for a couple of laps. We were able to capitalize on the top side and find a different groove that I had not tried all race. So we went to the top of the track and it worked out for us.
1: Taylor Cool on the ProFabrication.com hotline, Mideast Modified winner at Natural Bridge Speedway, taking the top route there. Have you heard? There used to be a World of Outlaws announcer that said, on the top side, up where grandma keeps the

0: good stuff. I know why we go for grandma's good stuff, but what made you go up top? Was it your stick person give you a signal? Was it seeing something out there, or just maybe trying to do something different to throw something at it? How did you process that?
1: So we had a yellow come out. We're yellow for probably 3 laps. So I went and checked out different grooves, the middle, the top, and I noticed that it was clean up there, and I figured I'd try it out on the next restart. So that's where I went.
0: And that was the restart that closed the deal out, am I correct?
1: Yes, sir.
0: Woo! Taylor Cool, finding the right path around Natural Bridge Speedway and taking the Mideast Modified Series win last Saturday at that Virginia racetrack. 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So leading into that final restart, you're searching out there. From what I understand, you probably didn't want to give away your hand. How do you hide what you're looking at? And, what kind of mind games are going on there between you and Favors or whoever, might be starting behind you? What are those moments like before, you finally get set and go back to racing?
1: Yeah, you definitely don't want to show your hand there. I stay behind him when we're traveling around the racetrack under yellow. And on the restart, I chose the outside. He chose the inside. The leader got to choose. So I figured at least get to start on the front row. And that's where I planned on running anyways. So it just kind of worked out for us. And the racetrack was multiple groove of racing. It was really good for us. So you really could go anywhere. I just figured somewhere where I could keep my momentum up would be the best.
0: Well, and she used that momentum to take her all the way to victory lane. Taylor Cool on the ProFabrication Modified Series Natural Bridge Speedway winner checking in with us after that victory. I kind of did a little bit of looking, and Dirt Modified didn't seem like it was what started Taylor's racing career out. How did you go from being a pavement kart racer in Arizona to now back east here and doing it on the dirt in a modified?
1: Yeah, it seems pretty crazy. I grew up in Arizona, lived there my whole life, and my dad got my brother and I started in asphalt go-karts. We ended up kind of aging out of the class that we ran for a while, and it was getting too expensive, honestly. So dirt racing was the next thing we looked to, and we started in three-quarter mods, which are they're probably half the size of a modified three-quarters, and with a 1,000cc engine in it, and that's what I got my start in dirt racing in, and I ended up getting to an IMCA sport mod. I moved to Iowa by myself so I could race there, and I ended up meeting Matt, my car owner. He's now my boyfriend, and I started racing for him, and here we are.
0: A winning driver-owner combination. In the Mideast Modifieds Natural Bridge Speedway. We'll hope that the rest of that combination for you both works out. But Taylor Cool on the ProFabrication.com hotline has got the steering wheel in her hand and now the trophy to show it off here. How does this trophy go with the old kart trophies? Do you put this one up a little higher because now it's a bigger back east mod win, or does some kart race win still hold the top spot in your trophy room?
1: I definitely have my favorites, and this one will be right along with it from go-karts and modified racing.
0: Wow, Taylor Cool on the ProFabrication.com hotline. Winner of the Mideast Mods at Natural Bridge Speedway. Where do you go from here? Do you follow the Mideast Mod Tour? Do you start to dabble in dirt late models, come over to pavement? What's kind of the recipe that you're trying to develop?
1: Honestly, for a while, I was just looking for something that would be a good opportunity for me to move forward in racing, and that would be bigger engine, cooler classes, something that you see on TV, dirt late model racing. So for a while, I figured I would just follow the trend, whatever I could get myself into, and now I'm sticking with the modifieds, but I think if our budget allows, we'll look at maybe a bigger class, late model class or something. As far as this year, we're going to stay with the Mideast Modified Tour. They have 5 races left, so it's our plan to hit each of those. And if we're able to, go check out the Midwest again.
0: Wow, go back maybe to Iowa and get get some of that Marshalltown, right? Isn't that the
1: Yes.
0: over there and go after it. Taylor Cool on the profabrication.com hotline, Mideast Modified winner, Natural Bridge Speedway, and really a awesome event out there at Virginia's track at Natural Bridge. So where on the internet can folks start to develop, you know, their knowledge of you? You got a website, you got social media. Where do we go to look for you?
1: I am on Facebook and YouTube and Instagram as Taylor Cool Racing. That's where you can find all of my updates every week, almost daily. And we have racing videos on YouTube, which are really fun to watch.
0: Fun to watch and funner now that they're in victory lane, I would imagine. Taylor Cool,
1: yes.
0: Winner at Natural Bridge Speedway, Mideast Modifieds. Follow her on her socials. Go see her at a race, even better, and get to watch this winning driver compete for the Mideast Modified Series title. Taylor, thanks for joining us. Fans, stay with us. We'll be right back with more.
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5: Shane Van Gisbergen for the final time up here in turn number two. 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Then we got Noah Gregson around right in the middle of the pack, and he got hammered by Ryan Preece. Brad Keselowski's off into the dirt as well.
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8: You
7: think Jimmy Johnson forgot how to drive? You're an idiot. Shut up. Sit down. He's going to win 8 races in a row. I'm not putting Kyle Larson in that category, but I think driver slump and team slump. I think this may be more of a team slump than a driver slump. 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
0: 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I'm Lenny Baticki. 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So long.
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0: All right, welcome to Racers Odds. Andrew Kirtland here. David Stiles is a little under the weather. We're going to let him rest his voice. So we're bringing in Kevin Radford again, who found a whiteboard, by the way, right behind him. Today it's all about finding the value.
1: Yep.
0: Kev, how you doing? How the bets looking?
1: Doing great, Andrew. Another great year of betting NASCAR. It's been so much fun. We're still riding our Tyler Reddick future. And this is my first appearance on Racers Odds since my second preseason future hit, and that was Carson Hocevar over 0.5 wins for the year. So, again, if you tuned into that show in February, you're riding high. If you want, go back and listen to it. There's still a couple things you could take advantage of on there 10 weeks into the season.
0: What else do you have that has not come to fruition yet?
1: Well, you know, one of the other futures we placed on that show was Chase Elliott championship future. So those two plus Chase Briscoe were the three championship futures. Two of three are looking really good right now with two of those three guys in the top three or four in points. I'm not sure if Elliott's third or fourth off the top of my head, but we're in a good spot. We're in a good spot. We're still monitoring, but it's early in the season, and both those guys still have championship hopes.
0: All right, so you texted me before this saying you got a strategy when it comes to Watkins Glen. I'm very curious to see what it is. I've got some stats that I think would support guys after we see a little bit of practice and qualifying, but it seems like your head's in the right place when it comes to Watkins Glen, so why don't you walk me through it?
1: Yeah, so road courses obviously make our job a lot more complicated as week-to-week NASCAR bettors because of the king of the road, Shane Van Gisbergen. I don't think that Tyler Reddick's win at COTA earlier this year really changes how you look at this as SVG being the favorite. I think that's going to maintain the case throughout the weekend. I think he's going to show speed early. COTA, as we know, is kind of like a weird track for SVG. He just like doesn't seem to have the same dominance that he did everywhere else last year. So with SVG just being a clear favorite, and the odds for race winning being just unbettable at anywhere from plus 125 to minus 110 across the books, it's a great, great week to look at top tens, Andrew. And typically this is a space I don't dabble much in, but this week it's undeniably great. So I want to point you to a stat real quick here, Andrew. So using last year's road course speed heat chart for all road courses for MyFantasyRace.com, ranking all of the drivers in terms of average speed at road courses. Mm. And then looking at Watkins Glen as a track and seeing how drivers fare in speed at Watkins Glen in specific, I've tried to cross-reference and get a couple things down here. So there are a total of six drivers who were in the top 10 in speed, in average speed across all road courses last year and at Watkins Glen in the next gen era. Those six drivers are Shane Van Gisbergen, Christopher Bell, William Byron, Michael McDowell, AJ Allmendinger, and Ryan Blaney. SVG as a winner as a top 10 is unbettable. Christopher Bell and William Byron at top 10s, both still not great value range on DraftKings. You can get Bell at -190 and Byron at -140, and that's the best you're looking at. But then you look at the other three, Michael McDowell, AJ Allmendinger, Ryan Blaney. Two guys, road course aces, we know how they do well. And then Ryan Blaney, a guy who isn't really known for that, but last year in the last couple of road courses has shown a ton of speed. Those are all guys who are in plus money on the top 10s right now. McDowell, AJ Allmendinger, Ryan Blaney are each, as of Wednesday afternoon, plus 110 on DraftKings. I think that those are must bets. They're guys who are consistent road course factors all of last year. They're good at Watkins Glen. I think it's an easy week to look at this by the book after a year last year where there just weren't many incidents, cautions. And so looking at this from the rankings perspective for value, finding the value, Michael McDowell, AJ Allmendinger, Ryan Blaney are the guys to look at.
0: Blaney's an interesting one. I saw a stat somewhere. He is on a 25 race winless streak without a top five in the road courses. Yet, as you said, ranks within that top 10 of drivers with speed and average finish when it comes to road courses. 10th through 5th through 10th seems to be Blaney's sweet spot. If he's going to have a good day, that's where you would go. I think you nailed it. Stay away from a top 5 for Ryan Blaney, but maybe a top 10 I think would make the most sense for him.
1: Yeah, top 5s and purely anecdotally seem like kind of a gotcha bet for me. Like the value jump from top 10 to top 5 just isn't that great historically across a lot of books. But yeah, Blaney, I think Blaney was a guy who might have had speed to match SVG at Sonoma last year before he got punted going into turn one. Just a guy who, like, when you're analyzing road courses is kind of a secondary thought, but I would not be surprised if he shows speed all weekend.
0: There's a guy I've been thinking of all weekend, and if it's not Shane Van Gisbergen, I love me some Chris Buescher. Now, I think you could maybe do like a plus 1800 to win just for fun and just see how that goes. And you don't have to put a lot of units on that to just make it interesting. But even a Buescher top 5 plus 235, I think is the best value I feel like I've seen in terms of top 5 finish. This guy is one of the best in the next gen car when it comes to racing on road courses, if we're not talking about SVG. And his last career win came at Watkins Glen 2 years ago, in 2024, when there were guys racing for the playoffs. So he can win at Watkins Glen with a lot of high-pressure situations. What do you think about Chris Buescher this weekend?
1: Great, great bet. He's one of the guys who just missed the cut on that kind of cross-referencing I talked about. He's a guy who's top 15 in road course speed and top 15 in Watkins Glen speed. Minus 110, I think, is still good value for top 10. I totally agree with it. How I view Chris Buescher is kind of how you talked about Ryan Blaney, where, like, this guy's it's going to take a drastic miss from RFK to not put Chris Buescher in a top 10 car at a road course. Like, we just don't see that very often in the last year. So top 5 might be a stretch just because some of these road course guys have shown so much speed. But I guess you can loop him into that. So, yeah, top 10 minus 110 is great. You talked about him as a race winner. If you're going to take a long shot on a race winner right now, a lot of Twitter right now is talking about Ty Gibbs as well. Ty Gibbs opened on DraftKings at about 28-1, and he's fallen to about 25-1. I think that's the best place you're going to get him. But I think everyone kind of agrees at this point, you're betting on an incident, right? They say betting on a caution is not race strategy on the broadcast every weekend. Like, that's kind of the same situation from a betting standpoint here.
0: I'm looking at these odds, and Shane Van Gisbergen, no doubt, is the favorite. But then Connor Zilich, at least at the book that I'm looking at, is the second most favorite to win the race. And they were talking about this on Fast Talk. Both Brad Gilley and Alexis Erickson said they wouldn't be surprised if Connor Zilich wound up in victory lane. I think that's crazy. I think I would be quite shocked if Connor Zilich wound up in victory lane. He's a wickedly good road course racer. But at the same time, there are so many good guys in the next-gen car. If we're talking about the O'Reilly race, which I'm pretty sure he's entered in, sure, bet Connor Zilich all day long. He's got 2 wins in that series already, won his first career start. I think there's just too many other good players and too many other good drivers at Watkins Glen for Zilich to be that good in odds. Are you staying away from him?
1: I don't know. I'm not as negative. I mean, so Connor's from a pure betting strategy standpoint, he's a guy I'm going to be looking at as a live bet opportunity, potentially depending on where he qualifies. Because I kind of disagree. He's shown a ton of speed in Cup Car recently. I'm thinking last year at COTA. I'm thinking this year at COTA. And we don't know about how he performs in the Cup Car at Watkins Glen, his favorite track, because of
0: broke
1: what
0: his
1: happened
0: collarbone.
1: After the O'Reilly then Xfinity Series race. So I think that, I mean, Connor Zilich is probably going to show a ton of speed in practice, I'm guessing. He just seems to get bit by some of these mid-pack incidents. I think, Andrew, you got a great view of it at COTA this year.
0: It happened right in front of me. Right under my nose. He spun in front of about everybody, and they parted the seas to avoid him.
1: So I think he's been bitten by a couple of instances, which is, I think, common of a young Cup Series driver, but definitely think that he's going to show some speed this weekend.
0: One thing that's going to be interesting, the last six road course winners have started on the front row. And
1: yes,
0: that, to me, is something that I'd be looking at on Saturday. Obviously, if you get a good qualifying effort, those odds are going to not swing in your favor. But if you catch it right at the right time, is that something you'd be looking at in terms of trying to catch it before the book shift, or even looking at practice speed, seeing who's fast, trying to predict who's on that front row?
1: Yeah, I think this is where you look at the Chris Buschers and the Ty Gibbs,
0: yeah,
1: and you almost make the bet that they're going to qualify well up there, and then you've got them at the longer odds now for when they dip. I mean, that's a very, very hard game to play, because you just, a lot of the speed stuff, average finish we talk about, it can get nullified by one bad setup. So you try to, you pick one guy, you pick two guys to get on that early in the week, and then just kind of hope and pray. Like, I could see a Blaney qualifying fast. I could see a Ty Gibbs. I could see a Chase Briscoe. Like, those are all guys who have been strong on road courses, have great cars, do great consistently, and there's going to be one or two of them who qualify well and will be in position to pounce if something happens with the 97 and or the 88.
0: Right. One
1: also, real quick, I don't want to cut you off, but another thing too is like the rain, like the conditions might play a role in all of this, and that usually throws a ton of hiccups into it. So that's like one factor here where a lot of this can kind of get flipped on its head easily.
0: Well, not to mention that this is a longer race, 100 laps. It's the first race that we've had this month. Usually we run it way later into the season. You have the new package, horsepower package of 750, which, again, I think that plays further into SVG's hands, because when tires wear, he can save those better than anybody else. But the biggest thing that I'm seeing is turn one, you can't race that like a, you know, bat out of hell, because there's those tire packs that now keep track limits super close, super tame. And again, I feel like all this plays in SVG's hands, because where did he get his first career win? Chicago, where that was a completely unforgiving track. It was tight. It was narrow. So just some new things to look at. I did want to point something out, though. I found this was quite entertaining. DraftKings put a head-to-head matchup of Kyle Busch and John Hunter Nemechek. Who's going to finish in front of the other? Busch is favored at minus 260. John Hunter Nemechek plus 185. David sent me this saying that he was quite entertained by it. I think he even said he was going to put some money on it. $2, he said he was going to put some money on Kyle Busch to outrun John Hunter Nemechek.
1: Yeah.
0: Basically, what they're saying is John Hunter going to get payback on Kyle Busch?
1: Yeah, I mean, you will not see a minus 260 on a head-to-head bet very often if they're not trying to take advantage of some sort of fan sentiment there. That's crazy. I did not see that. And I got to be honest, I can't say I studied John Hunter Nemechek's speed that much.
0: Yeah, I don't think a lot of people would when it comes to Watkins Glen.
1: Right. Kyle Busch is a guy who is also kind of on the edge of that margin I was talking about earlier. He is the top 15 car in average speed over road courses over the last year. And he was like 15th, 16th, or 17th at Watkins Glen. So he's shown decent speed, but a top 10 seems to be kind of the ceiling there.
0: David Stiles, he texted me some of his bets. He said Chris Rebell to win at plus 1,200. Josevar to top 10 plus 220. He's going to take Larson over Blaney minus 115 in a head-to-head matchup, and then that Kyle Busch bet. I'll have to add in, I've done a weekly tradition of putting $1 on Tyler Reddick to win the race every single week. So I got to add that to the mix. But if you had to pick...
1: When did you start?
0: Huh?
1: When did you start?
0: I started, I think, after COTA.
1: Oh, okay. Wow. Yeah.
0: I think I predicted him to win COTA, though. So after that, I'm like, all right, he's winning three in a row. He's going to win basically every race. I might as well put a dollar on him to win every time. And I think I'm up from it. So.
1: Yeah. Yeah. This would be another good week. I mean, he's a guy who, like, now books are starting to kind of bring him down to the Denny Hamlins on the intermediates, the plus 500, plus 600. But some weeks you can get some good value on a guy who's run a won a lot of races.
0: Yeah. We do our pick'em game, and I picked Chase Elliott last week, and I'm feeling pretty darn good about that. He scored, I think, almost darn near max points day. David is going to pick A.J. Allmendinger. You can only pick one driver once. And I'm going to ride with my guy Chris Buescher. I feel like if it's not SVG, I'm trying to save him for San Diego. I feel like this is the place to run Chris Buescher. If you could pick him for one race, so I mean.
1: Yeah. So can I pick? Am I allowed to pick?
0: Sure. Why not? Jump in on it.
1: All right. I'm gonna go with one where I feel like I would have picked someone already. Like I would have. You guys talked a lot about Gibbs before Bristol, and I was with you guys on that one. And then he won, so I can't pick him. I'm gonna go with Blaney. I'm gonna stick to my guns because he went Larson over
0: okay.
1: Blaney. I'm gonna go head to head with David on this one.
0: Here's the only thing that's interesting is basically this game. You get however many points the driver earns. Well, if you're racing to win the race, you are going to short pit stage one. And so you're going to miss out on all those points, unless you're Shane Van Gisbergen and you're that freaking good and you can get stage points anyways.
1: Right.
0: But that's what makes these course races interesting when it comes to this game, because
1: yes.
0: I don't think anyone has finished darn near close to the top 15, top 20 while winning stage one, outside of like a random, really super fast anomaly like SVG.
1: Yep. Yeah, that's the great. He'll be fun to watch. Like I know a lot of people don't love when it's a butt whooping, but he's incredibly talented, and hopefully Zilich can start catching him, and we can get those Saturday battles on Sunday.
0: 100%, Kev. Well, any closing thoughts? Anything you want to write down on that whiteboard behind you?
1: No, nothing I can write down, but I will say the hair looks fantastic, Andrew. I mean, we got to
0: really.
1: The hair is a recurring theme, I know, on this show. I know we've worked a lot of iterations, but I think we've landed in a good spot.
0: I've come a long way from that buzz cut from when we first met.
1: Yeah, yeah.
0: Your hair looks good too, Kev.
1: Thanks. Thank you. I try.
0: All right. Well, for Racers Odds, thanks for listening. Whether you're watching on YouTube or listening on the podcast, remember we're on all podcast platforms now, so make sure to subscribe. And Kev, thanks for taking some time, and hopefully we can find that value this week.
1: Yes, thank you so much for finding the value.

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0: To absolutely no one's surprise, NASCAR's favorite Kiwi, Shane Van Gisbergen, won at the Glen. But how he did it? Oh, that's the tale within the story of the race from Watkins Glen this past weekend. Hi, Doug Rice with you, joined by Alexis Erickson and Kyle Petty in studio from our remote location in a bunker somewhere in Texas. It's Brad Gilley, and we're thrilled to be with you to break down everything that went on at the Glen this past weekend. First off, let's catch the thrilling finish, or maybe it wasn't so thrilling, from the Motor Racing Network.
2: Final time for Shane Van Gisbergen, working his way out of the long winding carousel, now onto the short straightaway. Racing down to the shirt, Jackie Stewart grandstands in turn number six. All the fans come to their feet, waving at Shane Van Gisbergen as he goes by for the final time.
3: Up onto the straightaway, checkered flag in the air, Shane Van Gisbergen rolls a perfect game and wins the Go Bowling at the Glen.
0: Nicely played there. Of course, Alex Hayden on the final call from MRN of Shane Van Gisbergen winning by 7 seconds. Seems to be routine what he does at the road courses. Let's hear from him.
4: Yeah, pretty unreal. Just very thankful to my Trackhouse team here. And unbelievable day. It was amazing, the strategies, how they worked out. But car was just magic to be able to do that and push on when I needed to. And to back it up from last year is pretty unreal.
0: And, of course, his signature victory celebration involved kicking an autographed rugby ball into the stands. It was fumbled, but recovered by the guy that fumbled it. Let's put the pieces together here at the end. Alexis, not surprised at all at the outcome. How we got there, that's the story.
5: Yeah, I mean, when you think about a road course and SVG making it to Victory Lane, you're like, oh, okay, well, we've heard this story before. But I feel like, and somebody else, Brad, probably with his amazing memory, can tell me of another amazing drive that he had. But this, to me, I think was the most impressive because of the way strategy fell and things, you know, worked themselves out. He ended up having to pit with about 25 laps to go, came back out onto the racetrack with full tank of gas and new tires, and was able to make up an incredible amount of time. I think it was close to 30 seconds he was able to make up to gain the lead back. And then on top of that, in this 25 laps, gaining that 30 seconds to take the lead back, he wins by like 7-something seconds. I mean, it's amazing when you think about the amount of time per lap he was able to gain on this drive that he had to come from, you know, back in the pack to win the race. And in my opinion, I thought, and I told you this when I came in today, the first thing I thought of was like Wayne's World, like we're not worthy of this. You know what I mean? It's amazing what he does.
0: So Kyle, he emerged back into line in 26th place, almost 30 seconds back. And then he doesn't just go up and win. He's got 7 laps at the end where he leads and wins by 7 seconds.
6: So I'm going to be the wet blanket.
5: Please do it.
6: and I say this, perfect storm. They put themselves in a position where he had to pit and come back from that. At the same time, the two guys that are leading the race are saving fuel. So they're not running all out.
5: Sure.
6: So if they're running their lap times and they're running all out, does he make up that time? Does he make up that distance? I don't know. And we'll never know, because he did make up the distance and he did drive. That is the magic of Shane that I see, is you never know what he has. It's hard to figure and to plot against Shane as a driver, because when he's leading by 3, he could be leading by 9. We don't know that. I don't think his team knows that. I don't think he lets them know what he has. But the thing was, at the end of the race, and this is what I go back off of, is basically when they dropped the green flag and he was on the pole and Michael McDowell was second, in the first 10 or 12 laps, he drove out to a 5 or 6 second lead. At the end of the race, he had that same 5 or 6 second lead over Michael McDowell. The race ended the same way the first five, 12 or 15 laps were. And I thought it was an amazing drive. It was absolutely amazing drive. But he comes up through there passing cars that are saving fuel, trying to get to the end of the race, and they're just getting out of the way towards the end. So he has a clear racetrack in a lot of ways. But it was fascinating to watch and good TV.
0: So, Brad, if I'm hearing Kyle right, he is saying Shane was a rabbit chasing tortoises.
7: Pretty much. I love it. So Kyle brings up Michael McDowell. I love what McDowell said at the end of the race. He's like, you know, just when you think you're getting close and maybe you're coming up on him and you think he's pushing hard, you realize he's not. Because then he just goes and drives away. But, you know, I looked over at my wife at one point and she's like, what's happening? I said, he's insulting the field right
6: now.
7: That's right. Because, I mean, look, he comes out after pitting on lap 76 and funnels back into the field in 26th. And literally passes all of those cars to win by the 7.2 seconds. It was just incredible. I actually think this might be one of the first times in all of his wins that we've seen him push as hard as he's pushed. Now, you know, Mexico City with the 16-second margin of victory and things like that, we've seen all the great things he could do, but just the masterful way he was driving through the field. And look, remember, in road racing, they always used to say, look, you can't win the race and win stages. Well, they won the second stage, and they won the race driving away. And I think that's the thing where his crew chief, Stephen Doran, said, look, we can get on this strategy because we have the car and the driver who could just muscle his way through.
0: Alexis, at this point, do you think that the other drivers have Shane Gisbergen living in their head rent-free?
5: I think so for sure, because how could you not? I mean, we talk about it at nauseam. The fans talk about it. It's all the chatter on social media. It's everywhere. When we go to a road course, his name is brought up more than anybody else's name. So how could it not be something that as a driver, as a competitor, you're constantly thinking about? Not to mention, they've all raced against him. They all know how good he is. Just like Brad said, when McDowell got out and he said, you know, I thought I maybe knew, you know, where he stood. And then he grabs another gear and, you know, and drives off. And so I think absolutely he is living rent-free in every driver in the field.
6: Yeah, and I think Brad brings up a great point. And we brought it. I was talking to Todd Gordon last night. We were doing a thing. And I brought this up to him. When you have Shane Van Gisbergen driving your car, you can go to a different strategy. Listen, Ray Evernham could go to a different strategy with Jeff Gordon a lot of places. Kurt Schelmerding could with Dale Earnhardt Sr. Dale Inman did with Richard Petty. Great drivers who you don't really understand and don't know how far they can go until you put them in that position. You just throw them in that and out into the fire. And that's what he did. They had a strategy. They were going to stick with it, and he believes in the driver, and the driver has the ability. So you can go down different highways.
0: All right. I don't like these comparisons, but that doesn't mean I won't do it. So I'll start with Brad Gilley here. Brad, is he on pace, or is he already the best road racer that NASCAR has ever seen?
7: God, see that is so hard to say.
0: Yeah, because, I know.
6: I have an opinion.
5: No way.
7: Well, good. Look, I'm the one that says, Richard Petty, Dale Earnhardt, Jeff Gordon, Jimmy Johnson, none of them were the greatest driver ever, but they all belong in the same room.
6: Yeah.
7: And I think you can look at the different eras of road racing and put Van Gisbergen in the same room.
6: Yeah. Yeah. For sure. For sure. He's in the room. And he's at the head table. You know what I mean? I'm going to put him in a room. I'm going to put him at the head table. This is what I'm going to say. Okay. Quit throwing this greatest of all time. Quit throwing this greatest. He is the best we have right now. He's run 57 races, 57 freaking races over 4 years, and we want to call him the greatest that NASCAR has ever had. Gurney runs 16 races and won 5 of them. Percentage-wise, Gurney's pretty dang good, you know what I mean, from a road race standpoint. The difference is when Gurney raced, when Richard Petty raced, when Tim Richmond raced, a lot of those guys in the Cup, we only run Riverside. How can you? You're never going to be the greatest road racer in the world running one race. You know what I mean? So you can't compare him. Like Brad says, you can't. There is no greatest. He has, I think, I'm going to throw Marcos Ambrose in this. Marcos Ambrose came into this series and did something with that 47 car that nobody else could ever do with that 47 car. No, with JTG. Could not move that thing to the top. Marcos did it, and that was an antiquated car, according to what Marcos drove, because he drove supercars. You know, he had to step back and learn to drive this thing that was called a stock car. But everybody, AJ, everybody elevated their game. We've seen Shane come in. He came right out of supercars into basically a supercar. He understands this car. He understands the rack and pinion, the sequential shift, the independent rear suspension, everything. So he has made these other guys elevate their game. I believe, and this is Kyle's theory, you're not going to teach. They said it yesterday. Joey Logano came up there, and he's going to heel and toe. He's going to use his left foot. He's going to do what Shane does. You can't. You can't teach an old dog new tricks. Once you're into that rhythm, you just can't. When they went to non-clutch, using the clutch, I couldn't not use the clutch. I had to use the clutch because that's the way I learned. But you have Connor Zilich. You have Ty Gibbs. You have these young drivers who are able to look at Shane's data, and they can duplicate that. So what we're going to see post-Shane and in the next few years are young drivers who rise to that level. And they're going to leave the Chase Elliotts, and they're going to leave the Joey Loganos, and they're going to leave those guys behind because they can't adjust. I think he changes the game, but I'm not going to give you greatest. That's a lot.
5: It is a lot. And you're comparing different eras. You're comparing so many things that really can't be compared.
6: That's right. That's right.
5: I think when you look at what he's doing right now, in this moment, he is the best that there is on the racetrack,
6: yes, for
5: in
6: sure.
5: my opinion, right now. We still have yet to see what the rest of his career is going to hold.
6: Yeah.
5: How long is he going to continue to drive cup cars? How many more road courses could he possibly win? I think he only has two more wins to get before he gets to a tie with most road course wins ever, which is 9, I think. Yes. And so, yes.
6: But even that's a skewed number.
5: Right.
6: Because I'm going to
5: say. Exactly. There's
6: by
5: more races.
6: 4 or 5 races a year compared to
5: exactly.
6: one or two a year, you don't get there.
5: 1,000%. And that's why it is so hard. You're comparing apples and oranges, unfortunately, in these types
6: yes.
5: of situations. We love to do it. We love to make lists. We love to rank things. We love to do all of that in the media. And just, you know, humanity loves to do that. But I think all I can say definitively is he is the best right now.
6: That's right.
0: It's fun to do in all sports, and this is just my opinion, there's only one sport that has won all-time the greatest, and that's boxing and Muhammad Ali. I don't think there's an argument to be made
6: nope.
0: for Smoking Joe Frazier or Sonny Liston or any of these other people that came along. Ali opened that sport up, and he was the best ever at it for a long run. You get even into basketball, and I'm from North Carolina. Some people, Michael Jordan. Now there's people that are saying LeBron James is the greatest. Those people are wrong, but they're still saying.
7: What about Kobe?
0: Yeah.
6: That's right. You got to throw Kobe in there, too.
0: Yeah.
6: That's exactly right.
0: But that's the fun of it.
6: Yeah, it is.
0: I think in all sports, there's only one the greatest,
6: yeah.
0: at least in my humble opinion. Really my humble
6: Good opinion. Good opinion.
0: All right, let's give you the Toyota Racing Rundown. And here's their performance report from the Grand. Ty Gibbs keeps on sizzling this year. He finished third. Chase Briscoe finally rallies. He gets a fourth. Tyler Reddick just keeps hanging around and showing Tyler Reddick things was fifth. John Hunter Nemechek with the top 10. He was 10th. Hamlin was 16th. 19th went to Eric Jones. C. Bell, who apparently was upset with Bubba Wallace at the end of this, was 21st. Riley Herbst was 26th. And Bubba Wallace finished 29th. That's your Toyota performance report. 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
0: The 30th anniversary of the Kyle Petty charity ride.
6: It's hard to believe that. I can't believe I'm like 39 and we've been doing this 30 years. The idea came about 2 o'clock in the morning. We were riding motorcycles to California, and we had stopped and picked up a couple of guys in Oklahoma City, and then we picked up some people in Globe, Arizona, and we were riding in. It was late at night, and it's like, oh my God, this would be so cool. We'll get people to give us 10 cents a mile. We'll ride. We'll do a bike-a-thon. And I just threw it out in the garage here. Dick Brooks rode with us that first year. Robert Yates rode with us. Cindy Sissoms rode with us. Man, we had so many people. They read about it, and they called us up and said they wanted to go on a ride, and we were like, come on down. Had 10 Hall of Famers that have ridden with us through the years. It is like a traveling show for the NASCAR Hall of Fame to go across country sometime, but it has been really good. We heard of a couple of different hospitals and a couple of different kids that were race fans, and we were thought, hey, we'll just go out and make a donation to help their families pay their bills. And that's what we did. It's all for camp now. It's all for Victory Junction.
0: 30th anniversary of the Kyle Petty Charity Ride.

0: Wednesday. By the way, we are very appreciative of having Kyle Petty in the studio, fresh off of the 30th annual Kyle Petty charity ride. We'll chat about that and get some behind-the-scenes report here a little bit later on. Brad Gilley, I want to start with you as I'm looking down the standings here. Kyle Larson is in eighth. He is minus 235 points. He hit a milestone yesterday that he would rather have not have achieved, and that's 36 races without a W. It feels a given that Kyle Larson will make the chase, but is he a legitimate threat at this stage to be a back-to-back champion?
1: Back-to-back champion, I think he is because he's Kyle Larson. I don't think you can take that away from him. But the fact of the matter is he needs to get to victory lane. And when you take Tyler Reddick's lead right now, that just sort of ebbs and flows. It went from 109 points now to 129 points over Denny Hamlin. You have to factor that in. There is stiff competition. I'm not saying Tyler Reddick is going to run away with the championship because there will be a pretty big reset after 14 more points races. But, yeah, I can't take away Kyle Larson from still being a legitimate threat to win a championship. There are too many good tracks for Kyle Larson in that final 10 to take him out of that conversation.
0: Alexis, what do you think? Can he go back-to-back being an eighth right now?
2: Yeah, I mean, when you think about, like Brad said, you know, they reset the points, so it's not going to be this huge deficit once the chase starts. But he does need to start, you know, getting wins and getting those bonus points, if you will, those extra 15 points to try to work his way up. I mean, how many times have we heard, and this is something we've heard from the drivers, and I know that there are people on this panel who don't like the conversation, but that you need to be in a certain position within the chase to be able to get, have a legitimate shot at getting the championship. And I don't think eighth place is it. So where he sits right now, I think he's got a little bit of work to do to climb his way up a little bit further. And to be honest with you, I think once he gets that one win, like he gets that monkey off of his back kind of thing because he is Kyle Larson, I think that that could potentially open up the floodgates, but we'll just have to wait and see.
0: Kyle?
3: Yeah, and yes, he's a threat. Listen, Kyle Larson's a threat when he walks in anywhere. If we're going to race from here across the street to the mall, Kyle Larson's a threat. Okay, so he's going to be a threat for the championship. I struggled yesterday when, and I'm looking at the paper right here in front. When is the last time that we saw Hendrick cars running, not having issues, running, and they run 23rd, 24th,
1: right,
3: and 25th? That's my issue. It's not a Kyle Larson issue right now. Even though we've seen Chase Elliott run up front and win some, even though we've seen some as a whole, they're just not there. And when I look at this list and I go down, I've got Trackhouse winning, I've got Spire second, I've got Richard Childe RCR up in there, and I've got Colleg all in the top 10. And then I go all the way back, all the way back to 23rd to find a Hendrick car. The flagship, the team, the juggernaut, there they are. So I think that's somewhere they've just not found the balance of what this Chevy or what this body is giving them, is giving the drivers, is giving them data-wise. They're just a little bit off for some reason. I don't know why, but I think when they hit it, you've got to factor William Byron and Chase and Larson into the playoffs.
2: Yeah, I mean, I think, you know, obviously it being a road course, it's a bit of a, I don't know, I don't want to say one-off, but I don't know if you can, like, look at this particular.
3: But we've seen those guys win road courses and run up front.
2: No, we have. Yes. You're right, we have. And for Chase Elliott to finish, you know, 24th yesterday without any real big, you know, issues on the racetrack that we know of to put him there, yeah, that's a little bit concerning. But he also has two wins on the season. I think when you look at them, they're lucky that you know, car has two wins, because otherwise it would be like a hit the panic button right now kind of situation for HMS.
0: Has anybody got a monkey wrench on the panel here? Because I want to borrow it.
2: Please, throw it. Go for
3: Throw it.
0: And I'm not being the contrarian just to be that. But I heard all the same things that all of you said about Kyle Larson is Kyle Larson, and that's just enough. I heard this 5 years ago with Jimmy Johnson.
2: Oh, yeah.
0: You think Jimmy
2: say.
0: Johnson forgot how to drive? You're an idiot. Shut up. Sit down. He's going to win eight races in a row.
3: Yeah.
0: And I'm not putting Kyle Larson in that category, but I think driver slump and team slump. I think this may be more of a team slump than a driver slump.
3: But listen, I'm gonna and I'm going to jump on your bandwagon here a little bit. I think it's a Bo slump, okay? Yeah. Because I don't think Larson has shown back up. Even though he won a championship, yep. Y'all can argue all you want to. He didn't win the race when he won the championship. Even though he won the championship,
4: yeah.
3: When we go back to it, he disappeared when he went to Indy last year.
4: He
3: disappeared from the radar. When all the greatness that led up to Indy and everything that happened there and at Charlotte, he just hadn't been around. He just has not been the Kyle Larson post-Indy last year that he has. So I think it's a double slump on that 5-team.
1: Now, I do want to play devil's advocate just a little bit, all right? Where is the championship going to be won? It's not going to be won on a road course.
3: That's true.
1: It's going to be won at Darlington, and I'm just going to name the tracks where I feel Kyle Larson can actually win because there are others in there. Darlington, Bristol, Kansas, Las Vegas, the Charlotte Oval is in there. You got Talladega, and guess what? Kyle Larson has been one of the top drivers on speedways over the last couple of seasons. You have Martinsville, and you finish it off at Homestead. Right now, if you're worried about the new Chevy body and if you're trying to find performance in it, do you care if you find the performance on road courses, or do you care if you find it on mile and a half and intermediate tracks where Chase Elliott won last week, and I think Hendrick is actually performing very well now. They sort of come into their own with it.
2: I mean, that was kind of my point with this being results from a road course, because we don't have, right. This is a year where we know we will next year from announcements made this past weekend, but this year we do not have any road courses in the final Chase races. And so I think, go for it.
3: No. I just wanted to know if we had a sound effect from Green Flag, Black Flag that where none of us disagree on or agree on
2: anything. Because
3: we all have that. Almost a little bit of a variation of opinion on this. And you're exactly right. And it started with you as saying this is a road course. You're exactly right.
5: It's fun to play these games
3: it is.
5: And to look

0: trips with an average finish of 15th or 17th just because they got some opportunistic wins. And Team Penske played it perfectly, not insulting Joey Logano, but they didn't have to be good everywhere. Now they do, but honestly, so far it doesn't seem like they've been good anywhere in a lot of these races.
1: Yeah, and listen, I agree. And Blaney has been good. That is my issue with the whole thing. We can talk to Joey Zach because I believe there are times in your career, and there are times in anybody's career, where you have really solid races and you're running up front and everything's click, click, click and going right. And then you get in that slump where everything is wrong, no matter what. You could be sitting on pit road and all of a sudden the pit sign falls on the windshield and breaks and crushes that. You know what I mean? I mean, just random things happen. Joey has had decent races, but he's not had a great race. I've not seen a great race out of this 22 team or a team where I felt like they're the guy. They are the guy. We're 12 races in. They've not been the guy. Blaney has been the guy. Blaney has been the guy a number of times. And that's my issue with the 22 and with Joey Logano right now is they've got to be the guy inside the Penske organization before we can talk about them being the guy to be in the playoffs and win the championship.
2: Well said, for sure. I don't think you can look at the body of work that we've seen from that team this year and think that there is not an issue.
3: He is behind not just Ryan Blaney, but Austin Cindric.
2: Yep.
1: Yeah.
3: Cindric is 15th, Joey Logano, as we speak, 18th in points. Kyle Petty's back from the 30th annual Kyle Petty Charity Ride. Let's find out what went on. We'll do that next.
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0: is Fast Talk. I'm Doug Rice, joined by Brad Gilley, Alexis Erickson, and also in studio today, Kyle Petty, fresh off the 30th annual Kyle Petty charity ride. So the floor is yours. Tell us about ride and some of your experiences and any kind of behind-the-scenes things.
1: Great time. So since we're talking road courses, we started the 30th anniversary charity ride with a lap around Sonoma, following the Hot Wheels car. J.R. Hildebrand has the Hot Wheels car, the old Hot Wheels car that I drove. So we rode around the racetrack, took the green flag. 9 days later, we took the checkered flag right out here from the studio. We lapped Charlotte Motor Speedway, which was fascinating. In between, man, we went through Capitol Reef, through the canyons, or through the national parks, rode through Ely, Nevada, which is my favorite town in America.

0: America, Highway 50, the loneliest road in America. Went to Graceland. Man, great. 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First time the king of stock car racing had ever been to Graceland. Walked through the house. I mean, it was fascinating. Fascinating that my dad would look at the house and we'd walk through Graceland and he'd say, "We had a front door just like that. We had kitchen cabinets like that." And he's right. It looked like my old house that we grew up in a lot of ways. It was funny. We went to Johnny Morris's and he met us there. Went to Bass Pro Shops. That was amazing. Went to the Coker Museum, Corky Coker. If you're ever in Chattanooga, go to the Coker Automotive Museum. It's amazing. Went through Wheels of Time, which is a Harley-Davidson museum in Maggie Valley, which is just fascinating. But just had a great time with a lot of great people. Bill Davidson, great-great-grandson of the Harley-Davidson founders, was there. Rick Allen. Clint Boyer came in and rode with us a couple of days. He and Stephen Wallace. And then Matt Kenseth and David Reagan rode with us a few days. My dad rode with us. It was just a fun time. And this is going to be a big year. We raised a lot of money. I don't know how much we raised, but when we announce it, it's going to be probably the biggest year we've ever had.
1: So I followed along on social media, like I'm sure a lot of people did. And, you know, all of it looked amazing. But to me, I saw the videos of you getting to take each of your boys
0: That was
1: for
0: cool.
1: a ride. How was that? Because you have a differing ages.
0: Yeah, 3, 5, and 7.
1: Yep.
0: So, yeah, so Overton was perfect. Overton rode like 300 miles the one day he rode with me. Cotton rode probably 160 miles, and of that 160 miles, he rode probably half of it backwards. He would get around behind me and put his legs beside of me and hang on to the luggage rack on the back of the bike and look backwards and wave at everybody and kept wanting me to pass everybody and wave. The van, we just rode probably about 40 or 50 miles with him, and he was just holding on tight, but he had a great time.
1: Yeah.
0: He kept wanting to drive the thing. That's his problem, but that's the cool part about the ride. My sister Sharon goes, my brother-in-law Terry. There's so many people. The Manafort's, John Manafort, who passed away a couple of years ago, he was on the ride. His sons went on the ride with him, and now his grandchildren are on the ride. And that's the cool part to me about the ride is this generational after 30 years.
2: Yeah, I love seeing some of the old pictures compared to the new ones. And you mentioned Graceland. What a great photo of you in front of the gates to Graceland and all of that. And, you know, ultimately, this all benefits just one amazing thing in Victory Junction Gang Camp. And those are the stories we love hearing as well, what good this does.
0: I'm going to tell you, it's fascinating because we've been very, very blessed with Victory Junction and with its connection to NASCAR and to NASCAR racing and all the drivers that have helped out. That we've seen kids from all 50 states and from 6 foreign countries. We've seen or touched the lives of 150,000 kids in 22 years, totally free of charge, which just blows me away, which means that when we pass through Tulsa, Oklahoma, or Springfield, Missouri, or Chattanooga, Tennessee, there's campers and their families that come out, and they'll come out and have dinner with us, and they come out and hang out with us in the parking lot. And for the riders, that's that touchstone. That's that thing. And they think, man, what a miserable day this might have been. It might have rained. It didn't rain on us this year. We had great weather, let me say that. But it might have been a tough day on them personally. And then they see a kid in the parking lot, and they're like, man, that's why we're riding. That's what this is all about. We're just riding so that they can go to camp, so that they can have that experience. So it has been – that part of it is spectacular. And I appreciate all the families of all the campers that bring them out, but all the people that ride, they're the heroes of this thing.
3: How does that make – Kyle Petty feel when you roll into a little town and the town has doubled the population because they're waiting to see you guys come
0: in? I said it. We rolled into Hardy, Arkansas, and it says population 786 people, and there were 786 people in the parking lot. That's the way and it is fascinating. But you know what? It makes me happy. You know what I mean? I'm just bringing people to town. I'm bringing Richard Petty and Clint Boyer and these guys to town. What it really makes me happy is, and we're doing this show because of it, NASCAR. I am blown away at the reach of NASCAR in small town America and in rural America. It will absolutely blow. You go to Chicago, you might see 6 shirts. You go to Hardy, Arkansas, you see 786 NASCAR shirts and 786 NASCAR fans. It is an American sport with American roots. And the Americans believe in it. And it's funny. It's the 250th birthday of America. But that's part of what we saw coming across America this year was the pull of NASCAR as a whole and what it has done. It's we talk about it all the time. You know, and everybody's, well, is NASCAR in a good place? Is it healthy? Should it be? You go to Middle America, NASCAR's in a dang good place. I'm gonna tell you, there's a lot of people watching and paying attention.
3: I do want to give you a platform to heap some praise on your wife, because that's very important. Morgan, it feels like, is the cornerstone of the way that this ride ticks off.
0: Listen, we can say cornerstone, but she's all four corners, the foundation, and the first six floors. Okay, she's the whole thing, and that is it. Clint Boyer said it. He rode with us for 2.5 days, and he said, at the end of the second day, he said, I realized riding in to Memphis that we have yet to stop at a stop sign or a stoplight or stop anywhere, that we have a police escort everywhere. She organizes a police escort, whether it be through the sheriff's department, state patrol, city police, hotel rooms, 220 hotel rooms every night, 3 meals a day, fuel stops for 150 bikes and all of our support vehicles. She organizes all that. I don't do it. I just ride a motorcycle. I am the clown in the circus. That is my job. My job is to be the clown and to wave and to give. I'm that guy that stands on the side of the road and twirls a sign that says, you know, free pizza right here. Free pizza. Come in. And that's my job. But for her, man, she works tirelessly. We leads up to the right. And she went to work this morning at 7 o'clock, because now it's time to reconcile all the bills, get everything, and put this ride to sleep, so that in another 3 or 4 weeks, we can start on the next one.
3: Amazing. Well, congratulations.
0: Thank you.
3: And I think I speak on behalf of all NASCAR fandom and fans of humans. We appreciate what you and your charity and this ride have done.
0: Thank you guys very much. God bless you.
3: All right. They didn't go to Dover, but NASCAR is next week. Let's talk about that next.
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0: Victory Junction is a year-round camp for children with chronic and life-threatening illnesses and serious medical needs. We'll see 120 kids with spina bifida, 120 kids with craniofacial disorders, 120 kids who have diabetes or who have asthma. From 6 to 16 years old, it empowers them to just be the kids that they are that week. Not their disease, not their illness, they're just a kid. If you know a child that can benefit from Victory Junction, we'll do everything in our power to make sure that child comes to camp.

0: NASCAR packs up and heads to Dover, the Monster Mile, for the annual All-Star race this weekend. Brad Gill is going to be up there all weekend for that. Brad, what's your level of anticipation heading to Dover for the All-Star race?
1: It's pretty high. Number one, the weather looks like it's going to be awesome all weekend long. We have a triple header weekend. We have a different format. I know there's been criticism, but there always will be. Look, let the race play out. Someone's going to win $1 million when it's all said and done. And that's my big curiosity as well. Is this going to be the year of Tyler Reddick? Sometimes with all-star races, we see the driver that's just been winning all year at the first third of the season be the one that gets it. Could this be the year of Kyle Larson? And Doug, this might play into you. Sometimes we see someone's only win come in the all-star race when it comes to a certain season. But we don't know what's going to happen, and that's what's magical about it to me, and I really, really love going to Dover.
0: And, Brad, Alexis uses this phrase a lot inside baseball. The Saturday broadcast of the O'Reilly race is going to be a little bit different mix as far as the broadcast crew on PRN is concerned.
1: So this might technically be the first time ever that the NASCAR Racing Network, Performance Racing Network, and the Motor Racing Network have broadcast on the exact same weekend. And basically, this is an MRN crew. The All-Star race is theirs. But the Saturday O'Reilly race is a PRN race. So I'll be going up there, and on Friday for trucks and Sunday for Cup for the All-Star race, I'll be working in the turns. But Saturday, I'll be anchoring in the booth. And basically, Bagman and I, who this is a home race for Mike Bagley, are just going to swap positions on Saturday. And it's going to be pretty awesome. So we'll have a lot of fun out there.
0: And by the way, they love them some Mike Bagley and Doug.
2: Yes, they do.
1: Yeah, they do.
2: Yes, they do.
1: Rightfully so.
2: Yeah, hometown boy.
0: I mean,
2: yeah,
0: you can't move up there without, if you people know you're on radio. Do you know Mike Bagley? I met him once in a 7-Eleven, and it's incredible because Mike is such a wonderful guy.
1: I saw Dale Jr. get his autograph there one time.
2: Yeah, that's it.
3: Look, Delaware, and I know this because I grew up there, is a very small state. So, we have our celebrities for sure. Doug and I were talking about this a couple weeks ago when there was some chatter about the All-Star race, and I'm curious to get your opinion, Kyle and Brad. Is there an appetite maybe potentially for making this a points race, for making it to where it's worth more, it means more? I mean, $1 million is great, and you know, we talk about the winner getting $1 million and all of that, but is there a world in which this could be like a double points race or something to where it just feels like there's more on the line?
2: So I'll jump, and I don't know what Brad's theory is, but I'm going to say this. And my answer is no, because here's the thing. It's for the fans. It was designed originally as a break for the teams and an opportunity for the fans just to let their hair down, and for the teams too. And Brad brought up a couple of different scenarios. Will it be the hottest driver? Will it be somebody that these are only win? And I've seen the other side of those coins too. Will it be the spark that ignites somebody to really take off and do something? Because a lot of times you went into the All-Star race and it's like, we got nothing to lose and everything to gain. It's not about points. It's not about, let's try something totally different that we wouldn't try at a points race, that we wouldn't be willing to step outside our comfort zone. And you try it and it works, and it turns your season upside down. It totally sets you free to go do other things. So I don't want to see it just become a race, another race on a schedule that just says All-Star on it, or another that means something. It means what it means to the fans, and it gives the teams a little bit of an opportunity. And I'm looking forward to Dover because it's such a different type of racetrack to run an all-star race on. It may be everybody chatters about it, yada, yada, yada. We've never seen this. We're not going to see that or whatever. Let them run it. Let's see what it does, and then let's go from there. But I like it like it is. That's just me.
1: I agree. Look, the All-Star race, what was the Winston, so many great memories from this sport. You know, we talk about one hot night, and, you know, Kyle Petty knows that one very intimately, you know, with him and Davey Allison wrecking across the start-finish line, the pass in the grass, all the other great moments that we saw. If I had my wish, and this is just me speaking independently, I think we should reverse Hall of Fame voting and Hall of Fame induction, and we vote for the Hall of Fame in January, and we induct them in the same week that we have the All-Star race.
2: Great.
1: At Charlotte Motor Speedway, we announced the Hall of Fame inductees that night. It's a race of only winners and maybe that last chance qualifier. And look, if you want to experiment with the race car, experiment with the race car. Yeah. Do whatever you want with that. But I feel like, to me, the highlight heyday of the All-Star race was right there at the home of racing in Charlotte.
0: Yeah. I would like to see, and this has been floated out there, the old run what you brung thing.
2: Yeah.
0: Let them cheat the cars up. Go. Anything short of a bottle of nitrous, you take it out there and let's go.
2: Then you're going to have teams spending $2 million to make $1 million.
1: Pay them $2 million. Pay them three.
2: But I love what Brad just said. I love bringing it to Charlotte and just making it an event, a major event, with the Hall of Famers all being here, with everybody being here, with all of that stuff. It just becomes something double special. If you talk about double points, it becomes something double special to NASCAR and to the sport in general. It just elevates it. That's a great idea.
3: I was just curious because I know people have a lot of opinions when it comes to the All-Star race and where it sits on the schedule and where it is and all of those things.
2: And listen, and not to interrupt you, but I just interrupted you. But I'm going to say here's the thing. I think you have to keep sight of that's what it is, an All-Star race.
3: Yeah.
2: It's not a regular. Sometimes we want to take it and make it something else, and NASCAR has a tremendous way of taking something that shows good one time and then just jamming it down your throat until it's bad, you know, and it tastes bad. So leave it as an All-Star race. Leave it as an All-Star race. Let's enjoy the All-Star and the pomp and circumstance that goes around that.
0: I really want this to be a hit this week.
2: I
0: want it to be a home run because there's been so much negativity about going to Dover, about where it is and how it's being staged. I hope the competitors put on a whale of a show and the thing is three wide, on fire, upside down when they get to the finish.
2: There you go.
0: You know,
2: there you go.
0: We can hope. All right, we're hoping for a great segment. Green flag, black flag, right around the corner.
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9: It was my dad, who, I mean, he's the reason I'm a racing fan. There's pictures of me in a crib just like hours old, and I've got like a Bill Elliott, like Coors Light number 9 hat on. It's like much larger than my head, and I have a large head. So he was definitely the one that I reached out to first.
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9: 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That was probably the biggest one that stands out to me.
8: This was a PRN Pit Stop with Nick Yeoman.

0: Fast Talk, PRN, with all due respect to a guy that I really admire a great deal and consider him a good friend, Jeff Gluck. I don't care if it's a good or bad. I'm going to join the Brad Gillig.
1: Thank you. Thank you. Thank you. Thank you.
0: I don't know if Brad's the dark side or the force.
1: I'm the light side.
2: Yeah, you are the light side on that one.
0: Just race. Some of them are going to be outstanding and memorable, like you were talking about, Kyle Petty and Davey Allison crashing at the end of One Hot Night. Others are going to go, I forgot who won.
3: But hey, maybe Brad and I can start. What's his show called?
4: Gluck's.
0: The Teardown.
3: I'm going to start putting up a poll. Was The Teardown a good or bad show? I'm just going to start putting up right after that.
4: Right. And it will be exactly as scientific as a good race, bad race poll.
3: Exactly.
4: One that no one should ever make a decision
3: exactly.
4: based on.
0: I want to be clear. I'm a big Jeff Gluck fan.
3: I am too.
0: I think Jeff kind of revolutionized NASCAR as far as social and digital media is concerned. But that has become... it's a way to beat up on people. And so
4: you just
0: much,
4: remind me to vote yes again, by
0: and
4: the way.
0: So much of right it now. Is now about who won.
3: So was it a good or bad race? And, we don't like the outcome because they changed their algorithm. You know what I mean? So now
4: talking about X?
3: Yeah. X changed their algorithm. Yeah. So now we don't know whether it was good or bad. Well, then stop it. Stop the madness and just take it off.
0: All right. Love you, Jeff. That wasn't aimed at you.
4: Yeah, he's an awesome guy.
3: Yeah. Yeah. Yes, he is.
0: I may never get him on the show again.
5: and now this.
6: It's time for another edition of
0: Black Flag.
7: All righty. Time to play a little Green Flag, Black Flag. You know how it works. We read some statements. If our panel mulls them over and they agree with them, it gets a green flag. If they listen to it, I don't think so. It gets a black flag. And do we have the one if they're all in disagreement? Yeah. Something for that.
3: Oh, my gosh.
7: All right. Here we go. Let's start with Doug Rice this time. RFK will be the only organization to put all of their cars in the chase.
0: I'm going to go green flag on that. They've outkicked their coverage this year, and for this season, they may be the top four team.
7: Alexis Erickson.
5: Yeah, I think that 25-point penalty that hit Ryan Preece might come into play here. He's now 14th in the stand, or he finished 14th. Where is he now in the standings?
4: 13th.
5: He would
4: be ninth without the penalty.
5: Right, exactly. So he's got a little bit of work to do. I'm gonna go black flag.
7: Okay, what do you think, Kyle?
3: Yeah, I think Spire may put all theirs. No, I'm gonna go black flag. I don't think they'll be the only one.
7: What do you think?
4: I'll just split it down the middle then. I'll go green flag. Chase Briscoe keeps bouncing in and out of contention. Yeah. Joey Logano keeps dropping further. And we know Hendrick's not going to get there because Alex Bowman unfortunately missed 4.5 races. But RFK, smooth and steady week in and week out.
7: All right. Alexis Erickson, we go to you. Speaking of Joey Logano, he is right. Ryan Blaney is the best driver in the series right now.
5: In the series everybody.
7: In the whole world.
3: In the whole world. He's the greatest road racer.
7: Best driver in the series now.
5: I mean, it's hard to put him up against Tyler Reddick. I mean, when you think about just sheer amount of wins, obviously Ryan Blaney's been, a pretty not great pit crew this season who has taken a lot of wins away from him. I'm going to say black flag. I think he's very, very good, and he's one of the best in the series right now, but I think it's really hard to give him that ultimate crown.
7: Yeah. Kyle?
3: Yes, I'm a black flag. I don't think there is best driver right now because I think you'd have to put Ty Gibbs in the conversation as some of those guys who have just been incredibly consistent and made things happen.
7: Bradley.
4: I'll say green flag. I think he is the most talented right now on a team that has had the most mistakes. And as a result, he's passed the most cars.
3: Yeah, that's true.
4: I'll say green flag.
3: That's fact.
7: Doug Rice?
0: Black flag. I just can't do it. I can't do it with one win this year, even though his lack of support has been biblical.
3: That's a good way to put it.
7: biblical lack of support.
3: Biblical lack of support. Okay.
4: That should be a bumper sticker.
7: Today's
4: for his car.
3: That should be.
7: I think we've got time for this one here.
0: Hey, though, he walks through the valley of the shadow.
3: Oh, my gosh. Oh, my gosh.
7: Okay, we go to Kyle Petty for this one first. Great job yesterday at Watkins Glen. Now, SVG disappears until Sonoma.
3: Oh, so it depends on what you mean by disappear.
7: I mean, like.
3: Because, you know what? I'm going to give that a black flag. Because I'm going to say this. I think SVG running 15th and 16th is huge. I think Ross Chastain running 15th and 16th is sad. So I think SVG is on a climb on the ovals. Watching what he's done at certain ovals. So no, I don't think he disappears. I think his learning curve is going to get a lot steeper, but I think he continues to learn.
7: Brad Gilley.
4: Black flag. If I'll get technical and say that Naval Base Coronado is the week before Sonoma.
3: Ooh.
4: So I don't think we'll have to wait, but I think some of these other tracks, Shane Van Gisbergen is going to continue to improve, and if he just gets those 15th place, 12th place finishes, probably going to make the chase.
7: Doug Rice.
0: I'm going to agree with Brad Gilley, black flag, because I've said it before, all he's got to do is play old man golf.
3: Yep.
4: Yes.
0: Keep it
4: That's
0: in
4: it.
0: The fairway.
3: That's it.
0: And sometimes he does and sometimes he doesn't. He can play old man golf. I think he makes the playoffs and he's legit.
7: And yep. Alexis.
5: Yeah, I'm going to say black flag too, just because he's already done better this year than he has the previous year when it comes to the ovals. So he is improving, and I think he will continue to do that.
7: All right. Doug, back to you.
0: All right, another wonderful round of green flag, black flag. We'll be back. Put a button on all of this.
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0: while we were recording the show, so I think it almost qualifies as breaking news. Ricky Stenhouse Jr., which I always thought would be a great wrestling name, has been renewed for a multi-year contract at Hyatt Motorsports. So for Ricky Stenhouse Jr., he's going to be around for at least a couple of more years. Brad, he gets a multi-year extension, and this is a guy that is 27th in points right now with no wins and no stage wins. But I guess Ricky's easy to sell.
1: Yeah, hey, look, good for them. I always feel like that team regularly punches above their weight. They are truly an independent team. They get virtually no help, barely any simulator time with GM, and they still go out there. And on certain weeks, they will contend up in the top five, top ten, and on speedways for wins.
0: Alexis, I don't want to imagine the sport of NASCAR without Ricky Stenhouse because of the fact that he waited around in the infield at North Wilkesboro in camo shorts to pummel Kyle Busch.
2: Yeah, you know, I thought to myself, if we could get him to do that just one more time.
3: Yeah.
2: No.
3: Yep, just once more.
2: But isn't it funny, though, that, I mean, obviously, you know, he's been around the sport for a long time. He's had successes. He is, you know, somebody that we all know well. But that's the thing that we think of when we think about him.
3: Yeah.
2: Is that he punched Kyle Busch in the face.
0: It eclipses the fact the guy won a Daytona
2: 500.
0: And he's won a couple of other races.
2: Right.
0: But good for Ricky Stenhouse.
3: Yes,
0: he gets to hang around in sport. We got about a minute to go. We're going to forego one last thing because, once again, I want to acknowledge the great work that the Kyle Petty Charity Group does with their 30th annual Kyle Petty Ride Around America. They raise a lot of money, and you and that org just doing so much for people, Kyle. I don't think you can be thanked enough.
3: No. Listen, thank you, guys. Thanks for giving us the opportunity. But, once a year, we started this thing, and here we are 30 years later doing it. I think we'll probably, in donations, we'll go over $25 million this year when we finally get our money
2: Amazing.
3: In. And it has sent so many kids to camp, and that's what it's all about, is sending kids to camp.
0: And next year, Brad Gilley's going to hop on his BMW and join.
3: We are going to broadcast from the road.
0: He is in now.
3: We've got to do it.
0: All right, big thanks to Kit Bernhardt and David Stiles behind the glass. I'm Doug Rice. Keep it between the navigational beacons.
2: Between the buoys.
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5: Michael McDowell, along with the rest of the Cup Series field, will be racing for $1 million this weekend at Dover. It is a physically demanding racetrack. The G-forces are extreme. The transition from the banking to the straightaways, drivers describe it as riding a roller coaster. So, with all that said, it's a challenge, no doubt. Our very own David Stiles sat down with Cup Series driver Michael McDowell, who talked about his first time racing at Dover, and let's just say it didn't go as planned. Take a listen.
7: In 2007 and 2008, the races were still long, right? We hadn't like shortened any of them, so it felt like every race was 500 miles. It didn't matter if you were racing Phoenix or Dover or Pocono. And Dover by far is one of the most physically demanding racetracks that we go to. Just the high G loads and the high loads on your body. It happens at Dover. This is my rookie year. I got into the fence a couple times. I mean, coming off of turn four, especially the old cars, used to hit it all the time. Knocked the crush panels out of it. And so I gassed myself out on my first Dover 5000. That's what I called it, 5000. And I just remember that was my first time, like, having carbon dioxide where you're really struggling. And I got on that plane, and I thought I was dying. Like, everything was shutting down. I was crawling up in a little ball, and I was like, these guys do this every week? I mean, I'm gonna have to get my life together. But, yeah, it's gotten better since then.
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11: 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I'm Lenny Baticki. Coming up in this show, we'll chat with Team ProFab's Lucas McFall. Then we'll speak with Hickory Motor Speedway promoter Gina Child-Knowles. And we'll have a conversation with Natural Bridge Mideast Modified winner Taylor Cool. But first, let's get to our What's Hot. We'll start in Virginia at Langley. Connor Hall got that one. Austin Hokel the same at Oak Level. Pulaski to Kyle Dudley and Justin Tate getting the win at Withville. Kingsport, Tennessee, Ashton Higgins and Ryan Lark victorious. Jamie Mosley got the Grand National Super Series victory at Newport. Wartburg to Kyle Courtney. Tugboat Lloyd in victory lane at Big South Fork. I-75 to Addison Cardwell. Dixieland in North Carolina. Billy Hubbard and Tyler Hobgood with victories. Morgan Milstead getting the checkers at East Lincoln. Bowman Gray, Sweeney, and Southern split the mod wins. Dylan Baldwin won both of the Carolina Sprint Tour runs last weekend. Gastonia and Harris, talk about sweep, though. How about the Cars Tour at Ace? Both of those victories to Caden Honeycutt after he won a pair of races the day before. Thomas Bean wins Caraway. Horsepower Park to Caden Barker. Zach Brown victorious at Wake. Carteret to Rusty Daniel. Auburndale in Florida. Cody Stickler and Michael Goddard getting the super late model wins, while Daryl Dubberly won at Hendry, and Marion County went to Colby Jackson. Alabama at Hollis to Brandon Knapp. Lancaster, South Carolina, Brandy Baker won a pair. Junior Mulwey in victory lane at Cherokee. Anderson goes to Colton Bettis. Dustin Mitchell wins Lakeview. Lawrence to Travis Jamison. And Kaysen Bright, the big trophy at Traveler's Rest. North Georgia to Junior Widener, while Wormy Gaddis gets the win at Winder Barrow. Tocoa to Kenny Collins and Chris Woods victorious at Livonia. And joining us now on the ProFabrication.com hotline from Team ProFab, the winner is Bandolero last weekend at Florence Motor Speedway, Lucas McFall. Hey, Lucas, welcome to the show. A big oval win on a track without walls except for in front of the grandstands. What is that visual like even inside the race car with no walls?
12: It's definitely weird, and I'm more used to having walls, like how it is at Charlotte and everything, but I feel it's more free. 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
11: 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I would like to see their eyes if you went four-wheeling over outside of Florence Motor Speedway. 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He's a winner in a Bandolero category last weekend at that famous track down there in South Carolina. How does winning on an oval compare to winning on a road course as far as the fun meter being pegged? You got yourself, an oval win now. What's the joy like there?
12: It's really fun, you know. I don't know what's more fun. road course or oval. I think it's just really fun on both, winning and winning.
13: And with the banking of the track down there at Florence Motor Speedway and slicing back and forth across, you know, were you able to almost have a bit of a road course trying to find the right place where the traction really worked for your tires?
12: Yeah, I'd say when we first went to Florence a couple weeks ago, we finally found it out. And I think this week we finally nailed it down.
13: 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Well, I understand you've got somewhat of a rookie spotter. What's this Andy guy spotting for you? And, you know, what's it like having him in your ear?
12: It's been really nice. He knows what the car does, and he knows what I'm doing wrong and what I can do better. He's kind of the real real reason why I'm up front. Without him, I wouldn't be putting down those good lap times.
13: Spotters and drivers tend to have a unique relationship, very close to what a crew chief and a driver does. Do you ever kind of zing him, though, every now and then when he's up there trying to, you know, get you around and something is just maybe not as he thinks it is from up there?
12: Yeah, but when that happens, all I kind of do is just calm down, so I don't scream his ear off.
13: Lucas McFall taking it all in stride and taking the big victory last weekend at Florence Motor Speedway for Team ProFab. 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How about outside the track, other sports, training habits that go into making you a better driver? Do you do anything else?
12: Well, I did the cross, I'd say, a year ago before I broke my hand at Atlanta. But really, other than iRacing every day, every night, I think that's about it.
13: The iRacing stuff seems to really help different drivers in different ways. Are you running only on tracks that you're racing? Are you running, you know, some tracks that are, you know, out in, you know, the other countries? Are you running dirt? What do you do for your iRacing each day?
12: Oh, I go everywhere. I mean, I try to do a lot of legends on the oval, but I always veer off into other areas, just have some more fun.
13: What would be we're chatting with Lucas McFall, Team ProFabrication. He won at Florence Motor Speedway last weekend in dominant fashion. What would be one of those tracks, you know, if you could jump in a ride and be able to race it? What's one that's kind of a bucket list right now?
12: The Daytona road course and an LMP8 car.
13: Wow. Wouldn't that be something? You know, climb those high banks in one of those? That could be amazing. We're chatting with Lucas McFall, Team ProFab, Florence Motor Speedway Bandolero winner, and working it out on iRacing. 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
0: The 30th anniversary of the Kyle Petty charity ride.
3: It's hard to believe that. I can't believe I'm like 39 and we've been doing this 30 years. The idea came about 2 o'clock in the morning. We were riding motorcycles to California, and we had stopped and picked up a couple of guys in Oklahoma City, and then we picked up some people in Globe, Arizona, and we were riding in. It was late at night, and it's like, oh my God, this would be so cool. We'll get people to give us 10 cents a mile. We'll ride. We'll do a bike-a-thon. And I just threw it out in the garage here. Dick Brooks rode with us that first year. Robert Yates rode with us. Cindy Sissons rode with us. Man, we had so many people. They read about it, and they called us up and said they wanted to go on a ride, and we were like, come on down. Had 10 Hall of Famers that have ridden with us through the years. It is like a traveling show for the NASCAR Hall of Fame to go across the country sometime. But it has been really good. We heard of a couple of different hospitals and a couple of different kids that were race fans, and we were thought, hey, we'll just stop and make a donation to help their families pay their bills. And that's what we did. It's all for camp now. It's all for Victory Junction.
0: 30th anniversary of the Kyle Petty Charity Ride.
11: 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Hey, Gina, welcome to the show. I love that track you've got up there, and I understand there's a big, big event starting next Thursday, May 21st at the track. What can you tell us about the event coming up?
16: Well, we've got the ASA Stars coming out for a visit Thursday night. It's the prequel that leads into the Charlotte Big Boy Racing. You know, you have Friday, Saturday, Sunday going on in Charlotte. Well, we're Thursday night. It's a short track racing at its finest.
11: It is definitely that. And then some, the ASA Stars National Tour Tar Heel 250 coming to Hickory Motor Speedway Thursday evening, May 21st. Prior to the NASCAR races at Charlotte, oh, that's going to be an awesome event. Cole Butcher's ran there, Colby Howard, Gio Ruggiero, William Byron, and now drivers on their way up the ranks like Caden Quappel, Carson Brown, the series points leader, Jade Avedisian, and Spencer Davis, and so many of the others. You want to come see a rising star event. It's certainly going to be next Thursday, May 21st at Hickory Motor Speedway. And Gina Child-Knowles is on the profabrication.com hotline. And I've just watched you go and move all over the track, whether it was hanging banners, whether it was putting food into the refreshment stands, doing about everything, writing press releases. It seems like there's nothing that you aren't touching there at the track. What kind of fun is Hickory Motor Speedway, not only to you, but to the fans that get to come out and see races there?
16: Well, for me personally, I love the track. I'm a seasoned veteran of the sport, and it has one of the best souls that I've been around. I've been around some fantastic tracks, great team. I love it. And the racing that this track produces, in all honesty, is some of the best I've seen. It can do a lot with the racing and mix them up, and you get guys like the ASA Stars racers. They come at it. They're hungry. They drive aggressive but drive clean. Man, that makes for a great night of racing. It really does. It's one of my favorite things about Hickory.
11: 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Wow, Steven Nassi, Dawson Sutton, Derek Thorne, Tristan McKee, Matt Craig, the list of drivers that runs that national tour have all come up through grassroots racing, but now they are just knocking on the door to get out there and show all those NASCAR fans and all the fans that are at Hickory Motor Speedway next Thursday how they're going to move upward. And it should be a great time. 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So next Thursday, certainly going to have a big event type, you know, pricing structure and flavor to it all. But on a regular Saturday night, when somebody wants to come from wherever and go to this historic racetrack, Hickory Motor Speedway, what's that like cost-wise, and what's the show that is typically on any given Saturday there at Hickory?
16: The cost is $14 for an adult ticket. Teens is $12. Senior citizens is $12. And at 12 and under are free. You know, kids 12 and under are free. So it's really an affordable, fun night out, family fun night out. It's great racing. You're typically going to see some late model action. We have some super trucks. Our Leapfrog super trucks run. We've got great street stocks. We have Renegades. We have mini stocks. We have late model stock. Just fantastic racing all the way around. The classes are good. The racers at Hickory have some season to them, and they all drive aggressive and they all know the track. So it is really good racing when you on a really on a night where you've got some you know, some meat on the bone. The racing is fantastic. And what I mean by that is you get a good amount of cars and it produces great racing.
13: Gina Child Knowles from Hickory Motor Speedway chatting with us about the track and all the fun things to do there at Hickory Motor Speedway, especially like we were saying, May 21st will be the big event, the ASA Stars National Tour, which price structure and all that stuff be a little bit different. But the Tar Heel 250 is one of those ones that if you like grassroots racing, you want to see the big names bump and bang and do what it takes to get a victory. I think Thursday night at Hickory is going to be some must-see racing. And Gina on the ProFab Hotline, you know, you are a veteran of going to racetracks, and I'm sure that like all of us, we all get a little hungry here and there. You know, what's good to eat there at Hickory Motor Speedway? What are you recommending to your friends when they get a little, you know, hunger when they're there at Hickory?
16: Well, you can't go wrong with the loaded fries. When you get there with your date or your kid, order some loaded fries, get you some napkins, and go sit down and go to town on the French fries. They're kind of a guilty pleasure. I eat mine up in the back.
13: Loaded fries. 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
16: yes.
13: Child Knowles on the ProFabrication.com hotline, you know, letting us inside of her little, you know, secret there about those loaded fries. But, it's always such fun there at Hickory Motor Speedway. How did you've done so much. You've only been there 3 months, but you come with a lot of experience. Well, you know, how'd you get your love for motorsports?
16: I was born into it. Starting with my grandfathers, they both raced. My maternal and paternal grandpas raced, and every male after that pretty much in my family raced. So I was at a track. I come from the family of you don't get married on race weekend. You don't have homecoming on weekends, proms. You don't give birth on racing weekends. It's all about racing.
13: Child Knowles on the ProFab Hotline letting us know that this has been a lifelong journey, and she has found a home, and we are lucky in the Hickory Motor Speedway family to have Gina be a part of it, because she has brought something extra special to that racetrack and all the different things that go on, from the fans in the stands, the competitors. The track has got a new person there that has brought something very special. How can fans find out on the internet about the happenings of the track? Where can they go to find out information, social media, things like that?
16: Well, first off, I'm the blessed one. I'm super excited and very, very lucky to be where I'm at this age with the knowledge I have. I'm so excited because I feel the same about all the racers and the fans. They're just tremendous. But you can find us. Almost all of our information, of course, is on social media, on Facebook, Hickory Motor Speedway. And you can go to hickorymotorspeedway.com for racing information as well. But
13: thank you,
16: really
13: Gina. We got to go. Appreciate all of
16: right.
13: you have done and brought to Hickory. Fans, stay with us. We'll be right back.
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1: in a crib just like hours old, and I've got like a Bill Elliott, like Coors Light number 9 hat on. It's like much larger than my head, and I have a large head. So he was definitely the one that I reached out to first.
25: What's the best advice you have for someone trying to call races?
1: Well, it's going to sound silly, but it really is as simple as call what you see.
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1: Turn number 2 for the Indianapolis 500, when Scott Dixon soared through the air, I called it live, and seeing Scott Dixon's car fly through the air in flame, fire, you know, debris everywhere, that was probably the biggest one that stands out to me.
25: This has been a PRN Pit Stop featuring Nick Yeoman.
11: 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Hey, Taylor, welcome to the show. Sounded like a pretty good little battle with Adam Favors, who's been on the show here before, you know, throughout the race. What was that like leading up to what happened to be a last or close to the finish restart that you finally got him on? How was the back and forth?
2: It was an exciting battle for a couple of laps. We were able to capitalize on the top side and find a different groove that I had not tried all race. So we went to the top of the track and it worked out for us.
11: Taylor Cool on the profabrication.com hotline, Mideast Modified winner at Natural Bridge Speedway, taking the top route there. Have you heard? There used to be a World of Outlaws announcer that said, on the top side, up where grandma keeps the good stuff. I know why we go for grandma's good stuff, but what made you go up top? Was it your stick person give you a signal? Was it

0: 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So leading into, that final restart, you're searching out there. From what I understand, you probably didn't want to give away your hand. How do you hide what you're looking at? And, what kind of mind games are going on there between you and Favors or whoever, might be starting behind you? What are those moments like before, you finally get set and go back to racing?
1: Yeah, you definitely don't want to show your hand there. I stay behind him when we're traveling around the racetrack under yellow. And on the restart, I chose the outside. He chose the inside. The leader got to choose. So I figured at least get to start on the front row. And that's where I planned on running anyways. So it just kind of worked out for us. And the racetrack was multiple groove of racing. It was really good for us. So you really could go anywhere. I just figured somewhere where I could keep my momentum up would be the best.
0: Well, and she used that momentum to take her all the way to victory lane. Taylor Cool on the profabrication.com hotline. Mideast Modified Series Natural Bridge Speedway winner. Check it in with us after that victory. I kind of did a little bit of looking, and Dirt Modified didn't seem like it was what started Taylor's racing career out. How did you go from being a pavement kart racer in Arizona to now back east here and doing it on the dirt in a modified?
1: Yeah, it seems pretty crazy. I grew up in Arizona, lived there my whole life, and my dad got my brother and I started in asphalt go-karts. We ended up kind of aging out of the class that we ran for a while, and it was getting too expensive, honestly. So dirt racing was the next thing we looked to, and we started in three-quarter mods, which are they're probably half the size of a modified three-quarters, and with a 1,000cc engine in it, and that's what I got my start in dirt racing in, and I ended up getting to an IMCA sport mod. I moved to Iowa by myself so I could race there, and I ended up meeting Matt, my car owner. He's now my boyfriend, and I started racing for him, and here we are.
0: A winning driver-owner combination now in the Mideast Modifieds Natural Bridge Speedway. We'll hope that the rest of that combination for you both works out. But Taylor Cool on the profabrication.com hotline has got the steering wheel in her hand and now the trophy to show it off here. How does this trophy go with the old kart trophies? Do you put this one up a little higher because now it's a bigger back east mod win, or does some kart race win still hold the top spot in your trophy room?
1: I definitely have my favorites, and this one will be right along with it from go-karts and modified racing.
0: Wow, Taylor Cool on the profabrication.com hotline. Winner of the Mideast Mods at Natural Bridge Speedway. Where do you go from here? Do you follow the Mideast Mod Tour? Do you start to dabble in dirt late models, come over to pavement? What's kind of the recipe that you're trying to develop?
1: Honestly, for a while, I was just looking for something that would be a good opportunity for me to move forward in racing, and that would be bigger engine, other classes, something that you see on TV, dirt late model racing. So for a while, I figured I'd just follow the trend, whatever I could get myself into, and now I'm sticking with the modifieds, but I think if our budget allows, we'll look at maybe a bigger class, late model class or something. As far as this year, we're going to stay with the Mideast Modified Tour. They have 5 races left, so it's our plan to hit each of those, and if we're able to, go check out the Midwest again.
0: Wow, go back maybe to Iowa and get some of that Marshall down, right? Isn't that the
1: yes.
0: Get over there and go after it. Taylor Cool on the profabrication.com hotline. Mideast Modified winner, Natural Bridge Speedway, and really a awesome event out there at Virginia's track at Natural Bridge. So where on the internet can folks start to develop their knowledge of you? You got a website, you got social media. Where do we go to look for you?
1: I am on Facebook and YouTube and Instagram as Taylor Cool Racing. That's where you can find all of my updates every week, almost daily. And we have racing videos on YouTube, which are really fun to watch.
0: To watch and funner now that they're in victory lane, I would imagine. Taylor Cool, winner at Natural Bridge Speedway, Mideast Modifieds. Follow

0: her on her socials. Go see her at a race even better and get to watch this winning driver compete for the Mideast Modified Series title. Taylor, thanks for joining us. Fans, stay with us. We'll be right back with more.
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4: Shane Van Gisbergen for the final time up here in turn number two. 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Brad Keselowski's off into the dirt as well.
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7: 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You're an idiot. Shut up. Sit down. 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
0: 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I'm Lenny Baticki. 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

0: I'm David Stiles. I'm joined by Andrew Kerlin, and we saw another first-time winner in the Cup Series as Carson Hocevar was able to go to Victory Lane in Talladega. And he did not just win big, but me and Andrew won big this past week as I had two of four of my bets, and then Andrew, you netted another great monster underdog bet by pulling out a bet slip for Carson Hocevar to win the race. That bet was plus 2,500. You put five units on it, which netted you $125 or units on that bet. And you're currently at $5,302.40 on the year, starting out with a bankroll of $5,000. So you're about $300 up. So congratulations to you. A little round of applause there.
1: Thank you. It feels great. I wish it was real money because I'm like, dang, I feel like I'm doing good at this. But yeah, that last week it felt good to spread the wealth a little bit and obviously put some Monopoly money on Hocevar was a big deal and ended up working out. So I feel like I'm going to kind of try to stick to a similar strategy this weekend in Texas.
0: So I also had Carson Hocevar to top 10. I put 20 units on that at plus 135, so I got $27 in profit. Also had Bowman over Chastain. He finished third. Great run for that 48 team, and that was at a minus 110 bet, and so I got $18.18 of profit back from that. I'm sitting at $4,874.51. So I've been, like we've said before, I've been a little bit more aggressive than Andrew has, but he has really capitalized on Tyler Reddick this year, and Kevin Redfern said it at the beginning of the year on our show that he was the driver to watch this season, and so far Tyler Reddick has been on fire. But now we head to the Lone Star State for our second time this year as we get ready to go to Texas Motor Speedway, and this is our third mile and a half of the year, and yeah, it's time to see, you know, the cream rise to the top. We're getting close to the halfway point in the season. When do you think is the good time to look at our barometers and say, okay, here are our, you know, big top drivers and here are the people who need to improve? I think we're right around that time where we see us start to make our predictions on what the complexion of the season will be. Andrew, what are you looking for as we go to Fort Worth this upcoming weekend?
1: Well, Texas in particular is very much a driver's track. It is a type where it's difficult to unload well. It's difficult to set up with how different turns one and two are to three and four. And I think when you look at drivers who do well at Texas, it's a lot of the names you would expect. It's a lot of the guys at the top of the point standings, Tyler Reddick, Denny Hamlin, Ryan Blaney, Chase Elliott. You know, this is the type of track where I would not get too bold. I wouldn't get too crazy into the weeds with things. I think the drivers that make the most sense to win and do well at this race will do well. And I think that's just the nature of this racetrack.
0: Also, Texas has kind of been coming into its own the past couple of seasons, yeah, and has been producing stellar mile and a half intermediate results. And we've seen a few drivers kind of make this place their home. One of those being Kyle Larson, who back in 2021 mm-hmm. just pistol whipped the field. If you're into driver ratings, I've kind of fallen into that here in the last couple of weeks. Cause, and I say pistols because they get the six shooters at Texas, you know, all that fun stuff.
1: Right.
0: But, but he had a perfect driver rating in 2021, and a perfect rating is 150. So it's been almost a year since we've seen Larson in Victory Lane. Is this the week that that number five car will go back to Victory Lane and do some donuts at the end of the race?
1: He's certainly a favorite, no doubt about it. I mean, he's got a win here, five top fives, seven top tens. He started on the pole at Texas and, you know, is just a guy that when you think of a driver's racetrack, you think of Kyle Larson. I don't necessarily have anything for him to win the Cup race, but I'm very interested and intrigued in him running the O'Reilly race. This is the final race he's running for Junior Motorsports this year in the O'Reilly series, and we'll just kick things off. He's plus 145 to win the O'Reilly race on Saturday. I doubted that he would do that in Vegas, and somehow he found a way to the front, and once he got clean air, he was gone. He won this race a year ago for Junior Motorsports, filling in for Connor Zilich. I think Kyle Larson is going to have a heck of a week, both on the mile and a half racetrack, and then also on the dirt track Saturday night. We can't put bets on that. Maybe we can. I don't know if there's anywhere to do that at, but I think Larson to run well this weekend, I'd bet on it. I'm staying away from him for the Cup race, but I'll do something for the O'Reilly race.
0: I think Larson has been on a little bit of a tear, even though he doesn't have the wins. He's been running very consistently lately, and one of my bets this week is another matchup bet. You know, I really like these, one driver versus another driver, and it's Larson versus Hamlin. Hamlin's actually the favorite at minus 120, Larson at minus 110. I think that this place is predicated to having Larson run a good race this weekend, so I'm going to put a few units on him at minus 110. Again, I like these probability bets. If you look at our data, I have a lot lower odd risk than Andrew does. I'm around that plus 300, and he's a little bit higher. He's closer to 600, 500. So I like these minus 110 bets just because it keeps you around that flip of the coin. And so I'm going to put a few units on him just to make some money back and then get my initial bet back. Another bet that I'm looking at, another matchup, for a guy that runs really well here. He has five top fives, nine top tens, and a pole. And that is our best Ford driver on the year. That is Ryan Blaney. He is matched up with Christopher Bell. Christopher Bell has had kind of a lackluster year. We've seen him run up front, but then he gets caught up in a crash or something will happen on pit road and he gets delegated to the back. So in this matchup, Christopher Bell is the favorite at minus 135. Blaney's the underdog at plus 105. I'm going to put money on Ryan Blaney. I think he has a great race this upcoming weekend, and I'm willing to put a few units on that. Andrew, what are your thoughts, and what's your next bet?
1: I like that, and the statistics will forget that Ryan Blaney won the All-Star race here. So he has taken a checkered flag, and he has gone to victory lane in a Cup car at Texas, but it was an on-points paying event, so you kind of forget about it. But he is darn good at that racetrack. I like him to top five. I'm not quite sure about him to win quite yet, but I think you're looking in the right direction here for Ryan Blaney. Another one, he won at Las Vegas at a mile and a half. He had a solid execution that race. You can never count out Denny Hamlin when it comes to these style racetracks, and I like him to win. He was kind of on track and on par to win at the last mile and a half that we were at Kansas. Didn't get it done. Had some circumstances that didn't go the right way. But obviously that 11 team has speed at the mile and a half this year. They've got speed anywhere they go, honestly. But this is kind of their bread and butter. And so Denny's got three wins at Texas, eight top fives. He's the favorite in the odds books and in the sports books to win at Texas, but I still think that's a solid bet, plus 500 to win. So that's what I'm looking at for Denny Hamlin. I can go into some fun ones if you want.
0: Yeah, let's do that. Go there.
1: Should I just rattle off the rest? So I did well predicting a string of top 10 finishers, and I'll do the same. And I said earlier that Texas is kind of like the racetrack where the most reliable drivers will do the best. So I like Hamlin, Reddick, and Larson all to top five. And if you get them in a parlay to top five, you get that at plus 131. I think that's pretty solid. Of course, I got to go with Tyler Reddick to win just to keep the streak alive. I feel good about it. He's got the best average finish at Texas Motor Speedway among all the active drivers. He won there in RCR equipment in 2022. So, I mean, if you can win at Texas in an RCR car in the next-gen era, you got to be doing something right. And I think it's no argument that he's in better equipment now. So Tyler Reddick, I like that, plus 600 to win for him. And then let's get really crazy. Let's get really crazy for the O'Reilly race. I just want to have some fun. I'm going to go with an extreme underdog. This guy lost the O'Reilly race by 0.002 seconds a few years ago to Sam Mayer in a photo finish. If there's anywhere where you're going to bet Ryan Sieg to win, I think you do it at Texas. Plus 3,000, I'll put a dollar on it. We'll have some fun with it.
0: Man, Ryan Sieg has been very close. What is it? He's well into triple digit starts and has finished second a number of times.
1: I know it.
0: Will he break through eventually? I think he will, but I don't know if it's this weekend. Plus 3,000. He looked good at Talladega. He's looked good at other mile and a halfs this year. I don't know if that one is for me or not. I'm going to stay in this lane that I've been in all year. Keselowski, Brad K, the driver of the six, driver owner. He's been so good. Almost a 180 from last year. I think if you look at the metrics, point differential from positions that you were at this point in the season last year to now, he is like plus 15 positions. So he's running very well. He's also very good at Texas. Seven top fives, 14 top tens, and two poles, and he's led 5,000-something laps here. I'm going to pick him in a matchup versus Chase Briscoe. Chase Briscoe he's got that bad juju or something on him. He had a good run at Bristol a few weeks ago, but that dark cloud just seems to follow that 19 car around. And if something bad happens, it just seems like he's there and it happens to him. And so he's the favorite in this matchup at minus 185. Keselowski is the underdog at plus 135. I'm going to pick Keselowski in this matchup. I think those RFK cars will be very good this weekend, and they're one of the only groups that has all three of their cars still in the chase, which is a big deal. So I think RFK will continue to be good. I know we've said they're our dark horse of the season, but I don't think you can say that anymore. They've been consistently good everywhere that we have gone. So I'm looking at Brad Keselowski to continue that. And then, you know, let's hop on the train. Toot, toot. Everybody all aboard. Tyler Reddick to win the race, plus 600. He, out of any driver in the Cup Series, he has the best driver rating. It's a series best. It's 100.7. At this track, he has one win, three top fives, four top tens. His average finish is 11th. That's the best in the Cup Series. And just think about this. This was before he was Tyler Reddick of 2026. Now he's this juggernaut that rolls out about every week, and who will slow him down? I don't think they'll slow him down at Texas. I think he's going to go to victory again. It'll be his sixth win of the year, and he's on pace to get to double digits, and I think he'll do it very quickly. So I'm going to put not a considerable amount, but a healthy amount of units on Tyler Reddick to win this race, and hopefully it pays off. Again, the best odds that we have found for that is on DraftKings at plus 600. So those are my four key bets this week. Andrew, anything else you really want to hit on?
1: I think it's crazy. Brad Keselowski's never won at Texas. I had to check my stats two or three times. I could have sworn I've seen pictures of him in victory lane there. Obviously a guy who's run really well there over the years, but hasn't gotten the W. So I think that's a really solid bet. Should we get into Pick'em?
0: Let's do it. So last week in the Pick'em, I didn't do so hot. You did a little bit better than I did, and I don't know if I've
1: Gilliland
0: updated.
1: Got me like 30-something points.
0: Yeah, Todd Gilliland ran very, very well. Keselowski only nodded me in the teens. So you still have a pretty healthy lead. You know, he got caught up in that wreck. He was running in the top five, but it just didn't pan out. So now we get ready to go to the Lone Star State, and I'll let you pick first this week.
1: I'm going to go for big again. Everything's bigger in Texas. This guy has one win, three top fives, seven top tens, and is a recent winner in the Lone Star State over the last couple of years. Give me driver number 9, Chase Elliott.
0: Oh, I like that a lot. He's been very consistent. He gets lost in all of this mix mash with, you know, Tyler Reddick winning all these races. And he's been consistently good all year long. I think I'm going to go out on a limb. I had this guy kind of slotted, and I've been waffling back and forth. Trackhouse has been kind of down, but it's time to use him and just get him off the board. I'm going to pick the one car, Ross Chastain at Texas. He runs pretty well here, so hopefully I can have a good points day, and we can close this lead that you have back down to something reasonable, because – after Texas, we get ready to go to Watkins Glen. And so now we're going to be playing a little bit of a chess match here because
1: yes.
0: the next road course we see will be San Diego. So it's going to be whoever gets to Watkins Glen first and whoever has the better day. I think you may actually score more points. So this is kind of a strategic moment for me to score less points than you do. So I get to pick first and maybe do some gamemanship here on the Pick'em game.
1: And steal SVG from me next week. Is that what you're saying?
0: Maybe you'll have to tune in next week and find out.
1: So. Darn you. Now all of a sudden I'm rooting for Chase Elliott to not do well.
0: Again, in this Pick'em game, we can only pick our drivers once. We get all of their points and tally them up. And we have a couple of bonus weekends. One of them was the Clash. Neither one of us got anything there. The other one was at Rockingham. We both didn't score any points at Rockingham either. And our next just payout race that is a non-points race for the Cup Series will be the All-Star race at Dover, where we can pick anyone in the field, and hopefully it will not us some points. So if we pick the winner, we get an extra 25 points, which is it's kind of hard to do. But so far in this Pick'em game, we've been pretty even, and things are getting very competitive. I don't think I think we've only had one of us pick a winner, and that was me with Ty Gibbs in Bristol,
1: nice.
0: I think. So we've got one winner on the board. Everybody else, you know, the strategy is we're kind of holding these guys for the end of the season so that our really good drivers can pay off big points as we get down toward the end of the Cup Series season here in 2026. Andrew, any final thoughts as we get ready to wrap up this show of Racers Odds?
1: No, I would just say tune in to the Performance Racing Network all weekend long. I'll be stationed up in turns 1 and 2, and so it'll be a lot of fun to be calling the action from Texas this weekend. But, yeah, tune in, see if any of this ends up working out the way we want it to, and I don't know. We'll recap it all next week.
0: As far as the bankroll goes, you're doing very well at 300 up, and I'm sitting about 120 down. 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And we'll talk again next week and try to put you on some more of those sharp bets. 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
0: To absolutely no one's surprise, NASCAR's favorite Kiwi, Shane Van Gisbergen, won at the Glen. But how he did it? Oh, that's the tale within the story of the race from Watkins Glen this past weekend. Hi, Doug Rice with you, joined by Alexis Erickson and Kyle Petty in studio. From our remote location in a bunker somewhere in Texas is Brad Gilley. And we're thrilled to be with you to break down everything that went on at the Glen this past weekend. First off, let's catch the thrilling finish, or maybe it wasn't so thrilling, from the Motor Racing Network.
2: Final time for Shane Van Gisbergen, working his way out of the long winding carousel, now onto the short straightaway, racing down to the shirt, Jackie Stewart grandstands in turn number six. All the fans come to their feet, waving at Shane Van Gisbergen as he goes by for the final time.
3: Up onto the straightaway, checkered flag in the air, Shane Van Gisbergen rolls a perfect game and wins the Go Bowling at the Glen.
0: Nicely played there. Of course, Alex Hayden on the final call from MRN of Shane Van Gisbergen winning by 7 seconds. Seems to be routine what he does at the road courses. Let's hear from him.
4: Yeah, pretty unreal. Just very thankful to my Trackhouse team here. And unbelievable day. It was amazing, the strategies, how they worked out. But car was just magic to be able to do that and push on when I needed to and to back it up from last year is pretty unreal.
0: And, of course, his signature victory celebration involved kicking an autographed rugby ball into the stands. It was fumbled, but recovered by the guy that fumbled it. Let's put the pieces together here at the end. Alexis, not surprised at all at the outcome. How we got there, that's the story.
5: Yeah, I mean, when you think about a road course and SVG making it to victory lane, you're like, oh, okay, well, we've heard this story before. But I feel like, and somebody else, Brad, probably with his amazing memory, can tell me of another amazing drive that he had. But this, to me, I think was the most impressive because of the way strategy fell and things, you know, worked themselves out. He ended up having to pit with about 25 laps to go, came back out onto the racetrack with full tank of gas and new tires and was able to make up an incredible amount of time. I think it was close to 30 seconds he was able to make up to gain the lead back. And then on top of that, in this 25 laps, gaining that 30 seconds to take the lead back, he wins by like 7-something seconds. I mean, it's amazing when you think about the amount of time per lap he was able to gain on this drive that he had to come from back in the pack to win the race. And in my opinion, I thought, and I told you this when I came in today, the first thing I thought of was like Wayne's World, like we're not worthy of this. You know what I mean? It's amazing what he does.
0: So Kyle, he emerged back into line in 26th place, almost 30 seconds back. And then he doesn't just go up and win. He's got 7 laps at the end where he leads and wins by 7 seconds.
6: So I'm going to be the wet blanket.
5: Please do it.
6: and I say this, perfect storm. They put themselves in a position where he had to pit and come back from that. At the same time, the two guys that are leading the race are saving fuel. So they're not running all out.
5: Sure.
6: So if they're running their lap times and they're running all out, does he make up that time? Does he make up that distance? I don't know. And we'll never know because he did make up the distance and he did drive. That is the magic of Shane that I see. Is you never know what he has. It's hard to figure and to plot against Shane as a driver because when he's leading by 3, he could be leading by 9. We don't know that. I don't think his team knows that. I don't think he lets them know what he has. But the thing was, at the end of the race, and this is what I go back off of, is basically – when they dropped the green flag and he was on the pole and Michael McDowell was second, in the first 10 or 12 laps, he drove out to a 5 or 6 second lead. At the end of the race, he had that same 5 or 6 second lead over Michael McDowell. The race ended the same way the first 12 or 15 laps were. And I thought it was an amazing drive. It was absolutely amazing drive. But he comes up through there, passing cars that are saving fuel, trying to get to the end of the race. And they're just getting out of the way towards the end. So he has a clear racetrack in a lot of ways. But it was fascinating to watch and good TV.
0: So, Brad, if I'm hearing Kyle right, he is saying Shane was a rabbit chasing tortoises.
7: Pretty much. I love it. So Kyle brings up Michael McDowell. I love what McDowell said at the end of the race. He's like, you know, just when you think you're getting close and maybe you're coming up on him and you think he's pushing hard, you realize he's not. Because then he just goes and drives away. But, you know, I looked over at my wife at one point and she's like, what's happening? I said, he's insulting the field right
6: now.
7: Right. Because, I mean, look, he comes out after pitting on lap 76 and funnels back into the field in 26th and literally passes all of those cars to win by the 7.2 seconds. It was just incredible. I actually think this might be one of the first times in all of his wins that we've seen him push as hard as he's pushed. Now, you know, Mexico City with a 16-second margin of victory and things like that. We've seen all the great things he could do, but just the masterful way he was driving through the field. And look, remember, in road racing, they always used to say, look, you can't win the race and win stages. Well, they won the second stage, and they won the race driving away. And I think that's the thing where his crew chief, Stephen Doran, said, look, we can get on this strategy because we have the car and the driver who could just muscle his way through.
0: Alexis, at this point, do you think that the other drivers have Shane Gisbergen living in their head rent-free?
5: I think so for sure. Because how could you not? I mean, we talk about it ad nauseum. The fans talk about it. It's all the chatter on social media. It's everywhere. When we go to a road course, his name is brought up more than anybody else's name. So how could it not be something that as a driver, as a competitor, you're constantly thinking about? Not to mention, they've all raced against him. They all know how good he is. Just like Brad said when McDowell got out and he said, you know, I thought I maybe knew, you know, where he stood. And then he grabs another gear and, you know, and drives off. And so I think absolutely he is living rent-free in every driver in the field.
6: Yeah, and I think Brad brings up a great point. And we brought it. I was talking to Todd Gordon last night. We were doing a thing. And I brought this up to him. When you have Shane Van Gisbergen driving your car, you can go to a different strategy. Listen, Ray Evernham could go to a different strategy with Jeff Gordon a lot of places. Kurt Schelmerdine could with Dale Earnhardt Sr. Dale Inman did with Richard Petty. Great drivers who you don't really understand and don't know how far they can go until you put them in that position. You just throw them in that and out into the fire. And that's what he did. They had a strategy. They were going to stick with it, and he believes in the driver, and the driver has the ability. So you can go down different highways.
0: All right. I don't like these comparisons, but that doesn't mean I won't do it. So I'll start with Brad Gilley here. Brad, is he on pace, or is he already the best road racer that NASCAR has ever seen?
7: God, see that is so hard to say.
0: Yeah, I know.
6: I have an opinion.
5: No way.
7: Well, good. Look, I'm the one that says, Richard Petty, Dale Earnhardt, Jeff Gordon, Jimmy Johnson, none of them were the greatest driver ever, but they all belong in the same room.
6: Yeah.
7: And I think you can look at the different eras of road racing and put Van Gisbergen in the same room.
6: Yeah. Yeah. For sure. For sure. He's in the room. And he's at the head table. You know what I mean? I'm going to put him in a room. I'm going to put him at the head table. This is what I'm going to say. Okay? Quit throwing this greatest of all time. Quit throwing this greatest. He is the best we have right now. He's run 57 races, 57 freaking races over 4 years, and we want to call him the greatest that NASCAR has ever had. Gurney runs 16 races and won 5 of them. Percentage-wise, Gurney's pretty dang good, you know what I mean, from a road race standpoint. The difference is when Gurney raced, when Richard Petty raced, when Tim Richmond raced, a lot of those guys in the Cup, we only run Riverside. How can you? You're never going to be the greatest road racer in the world running one race. You know what I mean? So you can't compare him. Like Brad says, you can't. There is no greatest. He has, I think, I'm going to throw Marcos Ambrós in this. Marcos Ambrós came into this series and did something with that 47 car that nobody else could ever do with that 47 car. No, with JTG. Could not move that thing to the top. Marcos did it, and that was an antiquated car, according to what Marcos drove, because he drove supercars. You know, he had to step back and learn to drive this thing that was called a stock car. But everybody, AJ, everybody elevated their game. We've seen Shane come in. He come right out of supercars into basically a supercar. He understands this car. He understands the rack and pinion, the sequential shift, the independent rear suspension, everything. So he has made these other guys elevate their game. I believe, and this is Kyle's theory, you're not going to teach. They said it yesterday. Joey Logano came up there, and he's going to heel and toe. He's going to use his left foot. He's going to do what Shane does. You can't. You can't teach an old dog new tricks. Once you're into that rhythm, you just can't. When they went to non-clutch, using the clutch, I couldn't not use the clutch. I had to use the clutch because that's the way I learned. But you have Connor Zillich. You have Ty Gibbs. You have these young drivers who are able to look at Shane's data, and they can duplicate that. So what we're going to see post-Shane and in the next few years are young drivers who rise to that level. And they're going to leave the Chase Elliotts, and they're going to leave the Joey Loganos, and they're going to leave those guys behind because they can't adjust. I think he changes the game, but I'm not going to give you greatest. That's a lot.
5: It is a lot, and you're comparing different eras. You're comparing so many things that really can't be compared.
6: That's right. That's right.
5: I think when you look at what he's doing right now, in this moment, he is the best that there is on the racetrack, my opinion, right now. We still have yet to see what the rest of his career is going to hold.
6: Yeah.
5: How long is he going to continue to drive cup cars? How many more road courses could he possibly win? I think he only has two more wins to get before he gets to a tie with the most road course wins ever, which is 9, I think.
6: Yes.
5: But
6: even that's a skewed number.
5: Right.
6: Because I'm going to say.
5: Exactly. There's
6: by
5: more races.
6: 4 or 5 races a year compared to one or two a year, you don't get there.
5: 1,000%. And that's why it is so hard. You're comparing apples and oranges, unfortunately, in these types of situations. We love to do it. We love to make lists. We love to rank things. We love to do all of that in the media. And just, you know, humanity loves to do that. But I think all I can say definitively is he is the best right now.
6: That's right.
0: It's fun to do in all sports, and this is just my opinion, there's only one sport that has won all-time the greatest, and that's boxing and Muhammad Ali.
6: Muhammad Ali.
0: I don't think there's an argument to be made for Smoking Joe Frazier or Sonny Liston or any of these other people that came along. Ali opened that sport up, and he was the best ever at it for a long run. You get even into basketball, and I'm from North Carolina. Some people, Michael Jordan. Now there's people that are saying LeBron James is the greatest. Those people are wrong, but they're still saying.
7: What about Kobe?
6: Yeah. That's right. You got to throw Kobe in there, too.
0: Yeah.
6: That's exactly right.
0: But that's the fun of it.
6: I
0: think in all sports, there's only one the greatest, at least in my humble opinion. Really not humble.
6: Good opinion. Good
0: all
6: opinion.
0: Right. Let's give you the Toyota Racing Rundown. And here's their performance report from the Glen. Ty Gibbs keeps on sizzling this year. He finished third. Chase Briscoe finally rallies. He gets a fourth. Tyler Reddick just keeps hanging around and showing Tyler Reddick things was fifth. John Hunter Nemechek with the top 10. He was 10th. Hamlin was 16th. 19th went to Eric Jones. C. Bell, who apparently was upset with Bubba Wallace at the end of this, was 21st. Riley Herbst was 26th. And Bubba Wallace finished 29th. 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
0: 30th anniversary of the Kyle Petty charity ride.
6: It's hard to believe that. I can't believe I'm like 39 and we've been doing this 30 years. The idea came about 2 o'clock in the morning. We were riding motorcycles to California, and we had stopped and picked up a couple of guys in Oklahoma City, and then we picked up some people in Globe, Arizona, and we were riding in. It was late at night, and it's like, God, this would be so cool. We'll get people to give us 10 cents a mile. We'll ride. We'll do a bike-a-thon. And I just threw it out in the garage here. Dick Brooks rode with us that first year. Robert Yates rode with us. Cindy Sissoms rode with us. Man, we had so many people. They read about it, and they called us up and said they wanted to go on a ride, and we were like, come on down. Had 10 Hall of Famers that have ridden with us through the years. It is like a traveling show for the NASCAR Hall of Fame to go across country sometime, but it has been really good. We heard of a couple of different hospitals and a couple of different kids that were race fans, and we were thought, hey, we'll just stop and make a donation to help their families pay their bills. And that's what we did. It's all for camp now. It's all for Victory Junction.
0: 30th anniversary of the Kyle Petty Charity Ride.

0: say, by the way, we are very appreciative of having Kyle Petty in the studio, fresh off of the 30th annual Kyle Petty Charity Ride. We'll chat about that and get some behind-the-scenes report here a little bit later on. Brad Gilley, I want to start with you as I'm looking down the standings here. Kyle Larson is in eighth. He is minus 235 points. He hit a milestone yesterday that he would rather have not have achieved, and that's 36 races without a W. It feels a given that Kyle Larson will make the chase, but is he a legitimate threat at this stage to be a back-to-back champion?
1: Back-to-back champion, I think he is because he's Kyle Larson. I don't think you can take that away from him. But the fact of the matter is he needs to get to victory lane. And when you take Tyler Reddick's lead right now, that just sort of ebbs and flows. It went from 109 points now to 129 points over Denny Hamlin. You have to factor that in. There is stiff competition. I'm not saying Tyler Reddick is going to run away with the championship because there will be a pretty big reset after 14 more points races. But, yeah, I can't take away Kyle Larson from still being a legitimate threat to win a championship. There are too many good tracks for Kyle Larson in that final 10 to take him out of that conversation.
0: Alexis, what do you think? Can he go back-to-back being an eighth right now?
2: Yeah, I mean, when you think about, like Brad said, you know, they reset the points, so it's not going to be this huge deficit once the chase starts. But he does need to start, you know, getting wins. Bonus points, if you will, those extra 15 points to try to work his way up. I mean, how many times have we heard, and this is something we've heard from the drivers, and I know that there are people on this panel who don't like the conversation, but that you need to be in a certain position within the chase to be able to get, have a legitimate shot at getting the championship. And I don't think eighth place is it. So where he sits right now, I think he's got a little bit of work to do to climb his way up a little bit further. And to be honest with you, I think once he gets that one win, like he gets that monkey off of his back kind of thing because he is Kyle Larson, I think that that could potentially open up the floodgates, but we'll just have to wait and see.
0: Kyle?
3: Yes, he's a threat. Listen, Kyle Larson's a threat when he walks in anywhere. If we're going to race from here across the street to the mall, Kyle Larson's a threat. Okay, so he's going to be a threat for the championship. I struggled yesterday when, and I'm looking at the paper right here in front. When is the last time that we saw Hendrick cars running, not having issues, running, and they run 23rd, 24th,
1: right,
3: and 25th? That's my issue. It's not a Kyle Larson issue right now. Even though we've seen Chase Elliott run up front and win some, even though we've seen some as a whole, they're just not there. And when I look at this list and I go down, I've got Trackhouse winning. I've got Spire second. I've got Richard Childe RCR up in there. And I've got Colleague all in the top 10. And then I go all the way back to 23rd to find a Hendrick car. The flagship, the team, the juggernaut, there they are. So I think that's somewhere they've just not found the balance of what this Chevy or what this body is giving them, is giving the drivers, is giving them data-wise. They're just a little bit off for some reason. I don't know why, but I think when they hit it, you've got to factor William Byron and Chase and Larson into the playoffs.
2: Yeah, I mean, I think, you know, obviously it being a road course, it's a bit of a, I don't know, I don't want to say one-off, but I don't know if you can, like, look at this particular.
3: But we've seen those guys win road courses and run up front.
2: No, we have. Yes. You're right. We have. And for Chase Elliott to finish, you know, 24th yesterday without any real big, you know, issue on the racetrack that we know of to put him there, yeah, that's a little bit concerning. But he also has two wins on the season. I think when you look at them, they're lucky that you know, car has two wins, because otherwise it would be like a hit the panic button right now kind of situation for HMS.
0: Has anybody got a monkey wrench on the panel here? Because I want to borrow it.
2: Please, throw it. Go for
3: throw it. Throw it. Throw it.
0: I'm not being the contrarian just to be that, but I heard all the same things that all of you said about Kyle Larson is Kyle Larson, and that's just enough. I heard this 5 years ago.
2: Yeah.
0: With Jimmy Johnson.
2: Oh, yeah.
0: You think Jimmy
2: say.
0: Johnson forgot how to drive? You're an idiot. Shut up. Sit down. He's going to win eight races in a row.
3: Yeah.
0: And I'm not putting Kyle Larson in that category, but I think driver slump and team slump. I think this may be more of a team slump than a driver slump.
3: But listen, I'm going to and I'm going to jump on your bandwagon here a little bit. I think it's a Bose slump, okay? Yeah. Because I don't think Larson has shown back up. Even though he won the championship, yeah. Y'all can argue all you want to. He didn't win the race when he won the championship. Even though he won the championship,
0: yeah.
3: When we go back to it, he disappeared when he went to Indy last year.
0: Did.
3: He disappeared from the radar. When all the greatness that led up to Indy and everything that happened there and at Charlotte, he just hadn't been around. He just has not been the Kyle Larson post-Indy last year that he has. So I think it's a double slump on that 5-team.
1: Now, I do want to play devil's advocate just a little bit, all right? Where is the championship going to be won? It's not going to be won on a road course.
3: That's true.
1: It's going to be won at Darlington, and I'm just going to name the tracks where I feel Kyle Larson can actually win because there are others in there. Darlington, Bristol, Kansas, Las Vegas, the Charlotte Oval is in there. You got Talladega, and guess what? Kyle Larson has been one of the top drivers on speedways over the last couple of seasons. You have Martinsville, and you finish it off at Homestead. Right now, if you're worried about the new Chevy body and if you're trying to find performance in it, do you care if you find the performance on road courses, or do you care if you find it on mile and a half and intermediate tracks where Chase Elliott won last week, and I think Hendrick is actually performing very well now. They've sort of come into their own with it.
2: I mean, that was kind of my point with this being results from a road course, because we don't have, right. This is a year where we know we will next year from announcements made this past weekend, but this year we do not have any road courses in the final Chase races. And so I think, go for it.
3: No. I just wanted to know if we had a sound effect from Green Flag, Black Flag that where none of us disagree on or agree on
2: this. Because
3: almost a little bit of a variation of opinion on this. And you're exactly right. And it started with you saying this is a road course. You're exactly right.
4: It's fun to play these games
3: and
4: look at the standings. I do want to do one more topic before we go to break. Let's hit on Joey Logano really quick. Logano fell out of the top 16 where he was just barely hanging on. He is now 18th in points. And, Brad, we asked this question last week. Do we need to be concerned about Joey Logano?
1: Yes, because actually the Chase format might be exposing that number 22 team. You know, one criticism of the playoffs format was, how can a guy win a couple of championships with an average finish of 15th or 17th just because they got some opportunistic wins? And Team Penske played it perfectly, not insulting Joey Logano, but they didn't have to be good everywhere. Now they do. But honestly, so far it doesn't seem like they've been good anywhere in a lot of these races.
3: Yeah. And listen, I agree. And Blaney has been good. That is my issue with the whole thing. We can talk where Joey's at, because I believe there are times in your career, and there are times in anybody's career, where you have really solid races and you're running up front and everything's click, click, click and going right. And then you get in that slump where everything is wrong, no matter what. You could be sitting on pit road and all of a sudden the pit sign falls on the windshield and breaks and crushes out. You know what I mean? I mean, just random things happen. Joey has had decent races, but he's not had a great race. I've not seen a great race out of this 22 team, or a team where I felt like they're the guy. They are the guy. We're 12 races in. They've not been the guy. Blaney has been the guy. Blaney has been the guy a number of times. And that's my issue with the 22 and with Joey Logano right now, is they've got to be the guy inside the Penske organization before we can talk about them being the guy to be in the playoffs and win the championship.
2: For sure. I don't think you can look at the body of work that we've seen from that team this year and think that there is not an issue.
4: He is behind not just Ryan Blaney, but Austin Cindric.
2: Yep.
3: Yeah.
4: Cindric is 15th, Joey Logano, as we speak, 18th in points. Kyle Petty's back from the 30th annual Kyle Petty Charity Ride. Let's find out what went on. We'll do that next.
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0: Radio's Fast Talk. I'm Doug Rice, joined by Brad Gilley, Alexis Erickson, and also in studio today, Kyle Petty, fresh off the 30th annual Kyle Petty Charity Ride. So the floor is yours. 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
1: Great time. So since we're talking road courses, we started the 30th anniversary charity ride with a lap around Sonoma, following the Hot Wheels car. J.R. Hildebrand has the Hot Wheels car, the old Hot Wheels car that I drove. So we rode around the racetrack, took the green flag. 9 days later, we took the checkered flag right out here from the studio. We lapped Charlotte Motor Speedway, which was fascinating. In between, man, we went through Capitol Reef, through the canyons, or through the national parks, rode through Ely, Nevada, which is my favorite town in America. Highway 50, the loneliest road in America. Went to Graceland. Man, great. Took Richard Petty to Graceland. First time the king of stock car racing had ever been to Graceland. Walked through the house. I mean, it was fascinating. Fascinating that my dad would look at the house and we'd walk through Graceland and he'd say, "We had a front door just like that. We had cabinets like that." And he's right. It looked like my old house that we grew up in a lot of ways. It was funny. We went to Johnny Morris's and he met us there. Went to Bass Pro Shops. That was amazing. Went to the Coker Museum, Corky Coker. If you're ever in Chattanooga, go to the Coker Automotive Museum. It's amazing. Went through Wheels of Time, which is a Harley-Davidson museum in Maggie Valley, which is just fascinating. But just had a great time with a lot of great people. Bill Davidson, great-great-grandson of the Harley-Davidson founders, was there. Rick Allen. Clint Boyer came in and rode with us a couple of days. He and Stephen Wallace. And then Matt Kenseth and David Reagan rode with us a few days. My dad rode with us. It was just a fun time. And this is going to be a big year. We raised a lot of money. I don't know how much we raised, but when we announce it, it's going to be probably the biggest year we've ever had.
2: So I followed along on social media, like I'm sure a lot of people did. And, you know, all of it looked amazing. But to me, I saw the videos of you getting to take each of your boys
1: for a
2: ride. How was that? Because you have a differing ages.
1: Yeah. Oh, yeah. 3, 5, and 7.
2: Yep.
1: So. Overton was perfect. Overton rode like 300 miles the one day he rode with me. Cotton rode probably 160 miles, and of that 160 miles, he rode probably half of it backwards. He would get around behind me and put his legs beside of me and hang on to the luggage rack on the back of the bike and look backwards and wave at everybody and kept wanting me to pass everybody and wave. The van, we just rode probably about 40 or 50 miles with him, and he was just holding on tight. But he had a great time.
2: Yeah.
1: He kept wanting to drive the thing. That's his problem. But that's the cool part about the ride. My sister Sharon goes, my brother-in-law Terry. There's so many people. The Manafort's, John Manafort, who passed away a couple of years ago, he was on the ride. His sons went on the ride with him, and now his grandchildren are on the ride. And that's the cool part to me about the ride is this generational after 30 years.
3: Yeah, I love seeing some of the old pictures compared to the new ones. And you mentioned Graceland. What a great photo of you in front of the gates to Graceland and all of that. And, you know, ultimately, this all benefits just one amazing thing at Victory Junction Gang Camp. And those are the stories we love hearing as well, what good this does.
1: I'm going to tell you, it's fascinating because we've been very, very blessed with Victory Junction and with its connection to NASCAR and to NASCAR racing and all the drivers that have helped out. That we've seen kids from all 50 states and from 6 foreign countries. We've seen or touched the lives of 150,000 kids in 22 years, totally free of charge, which just blows me away. Which means that when we pass through Tulsa, Oklahoma, or Springfield, Missouri, or Chattanooga, Tennessee, there's campers and their families that come out, and they'll come out and have dinner with us, and they come out and hang out with us in the parking lot. And for the riders, that is that's that touchstone. That's that thing. And they think, man, what a miserable day this might have been. It might have rained. It didn't rain on us this year. We had great weather. Let me say that. But it might have been a tough day on them personally. And then they see a kid in the parking lot and they're like, man, that's why we're riding. That's what this is all about. We're just riding so that they can go to camp, so that they can have that experience. So it has been, that part of it is spectacular. And I appreciate all the families of all the campers that bring them out, but all the people that ride they're the heroes of this thing.
0: How does that make Kyle Petty feel when you roll into a little town and the town has doubled the population because they're waiting to see you guys come in?
1: Yeah, I said it. We rolled into Hardy, Arkansas, and it says population 786 people, and there were 786 people in the parking lot. That's the way and it is fascinating. But you know what? It makes me happy. You know what I mean? I'm just bringing people to town. I'm bringing Richard Petty and Clint Boyer and these guys to town. What it really makes me happy is, and we're doing this show because of it, NASCAR. I am blown away at the reach of NASCAR in small town America and in rural America. It will absolutely blow. You go to Chicago, you might see 6 shirts. You go to Hardy, Arkansas, you see 786 NASCAR shirts and 786 NASCAR fans. It is an American sport with American roots, and the Americans believe in it. And it's funny, it's the 250th birthday of America, but that's part of what we saw coming across America this year was the pull of NASCAR as a whole and what it's done. It's we talk about it all the time. You know, and everybody's, well, is NASCAR in a good place? Is it healthy? Should it be? You go to middle America, NASCAR's in a dang good place. I'm going to tell you, there's a lot of people watching and paying attention.
0: I do want to give you a platform to heap some praise on your wife, because that's very important. Morgan, it feels like, is the cornerstone

0: hotel rooms, 220 hotel rooms every night, three meals a day, fuel stops for 150 bikes and all of our support vehicles. She organizes all that. I don't do it. I just ride a motorcycle. I am the clown in the circus. That is my job. My job is to be the clown and to wave and to give. I'm that guy that stands on the side of the road and twirls a sign that says, you know, free pizza right here, free pizza, come in. And that's my job. But for her, man, she works tirelessly. We lived up to the right, and she went to work this morning at 7 o'clock because now it's time to reconcile all the bills, get everything, and put this ride to sleep so that in another 3 or 4 weeks we can start on the next one.
1: Amazing. Well, congratulations.
0: Thank you.
1: And I think I speak on behalf of all NASCAR fandom and fans of humans. We appreciate what you and your charity and this ride have done.
0: Thank you guys very much. God bless you.
1: All right. They didn't go to Dover, but NASCAR is next week. Let's talk about that next.
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0: Victory Junction is a year-round camp for children with chronic and life-threatening illnesses and serious medical needs. We'll see 120 kids with spina bifida, 120 kids with craniofacial disorders, 120 kids who have diabetes or who have asthma from 6 to 16 years old. It empowers them to just be the kids that they are that week. Not their disease, not their illness, they're just a kid. If you know a child that can benefit from Victory Junction, we'll do everything in our power to make sure that child comes to camp.

0: NASCAR packs up and heads to Dover, the Monster Mile, for the annual All-Star race this weekend. Brad Gill is going to be up there all weekend for that. Brad, what's your level of anticipation heading to Dover for the All-Star race?
1: It's pretty high. Number one, the weather looks like it's going to be awesome all weekend long. We have a triple header weekend. We have a different format. I know there's been criticism, but there always will be. Look, let the race play out. Someone's going to win $1 million when it's all said and done. And that's my big curiosity as well. Is this going to be the year of Tyler Reddick? Sometimes with all-star races, we see the driver that's just been winning all year at the first third of the season be the one that gets it. Could this be the year of Kyle Larson? And, Doug, this might play into you. Sometimes we see someone's only win come in the all-star race when it comes to a certain season. But we don't know what's going to happen, and that's what's magical about it to me, and I really, really love going to Dover.
0: And, Brad, Alexis uses this phrase a lot inside baseball. The Saturday broadcast of the O'Reilly race is going to be a little bit different mix as far as the broadcast crew on PRN is concerned.
1: So this might technically be the first time ever that the NASCAR Racing Network, the Performance Racing Network, and the Motor Racing Network have broadcast on the exact same weekend. And basically, this is an MRN crew. The All-Star race is theirs. But the Saturday O'Reilly race is a PRN race. So I'll be going up there, and on Friday for trucks and Sunday.

0: Sunday for Cup for the All-Star race. I'll be working in the turns, but Saturday I'll be anchoring in the booth. And basically, Bagman and I, who this is a home race for Mike Bagley, are just going to swap positions on Saturday, and it's going to be pretty awesome. So we'll have a lot of fun out there.
1: And by the way, they love them some Mike Bagley and
2: Dolan. Yes, they do.
0: Yeah, they
2: yes,
0: do.
2: They do.
0: Rightfully so.
2: Yeah, hometown boy.
1: I mean,
2: yeah,
1: you can't move up there without if you people know you're on radio. Do you know Mike Bagley? I met him once in the 7-Eleven, and it's incredible because Mike is such a wonderful guy.
0: I saw Dale Jr. get his autograph there one time.
2: Yeah, that's it.
3: Look, Delaware, and I know this because I grew up there, is a very small state. So, we have our celebrities for sure. Doug and I were talking about this a couple weeks ago when there was some chatter about the All-Star race, and I'm curious to get your opinion, Kyle and Brad. Is there an appetite maybe potentially for making this a points race, for making it to where it's worth more, it means more? I mean, $1 million is great, and you know, we talk about the winner getting $1 million and all of that, but is there a world in which this could be like a double points race or something to where it just feels like there's more on the line?
2: So I'll jump, and I don't know what Brad's theory is, but I'm going to say this. And my answer is no, because here's the thing. It's for the fans. It was designed originally as a break for the teams and an opportunity for the fans just to let their hair down, and for the teams too. And Brad brought up a couple of different scenarios. Will it be the hottest driver? Will it be somebody that thinks they're only win? And I've seen the other side of those coins too. Will it be the spark that ignites somebody to really take off and do something? Because a lot of times you went into the All-Star race and it's like, we got nothing to lose and everything to gain. It's not about points. It's not about, let's try something totally different that we wouldn't try at a points race, that we wouldn't be willing to step outside our comfort zone. And you try it and it works, and it turns your season upside down. It totally sets you free to go do other things. So I don't want to see it just become a race, another race on a schedule that just says All-Star on it, or another that means something. It means what it means to the fans, and it gives the teams a little bit of an opportunity. And I'm looking forward to Dover because it's such a different type of racetrack to run an All-Star race on. It may be everybody chatters about it, yada, yada, yada. We've never seen this. We're not going to see that. We're whatever. Let them run it. Let's see what it does, and then let's go from there. But I like it like it is. That's just me.
4: I agree. Look, the All-Star race, what was the Winston? So many great memories from this sport. You know, we talk about one hot night, and, you know, Kyle Petty knows that one very intimately, you know, with him and Davey Allison wrecking across the start-finish line, the pass in the grass, all the other great moments that we saw. If I had my wish, and this is just me speaking independently, I think we should reverse Hall of Fame voting and Hall of Fame induction, and we vote for the Hall of Fame in January, and we induct them in the same week that we have the All-Star race.
2: Great.
4: At Charlotte Motor Speedway, we announce the Hall of Fame inductees that night. It is a race of only winners and maybe that last chance qualifier. And look, if you want to experiment with the race car, experiment with the race car.
2: Yeah.
4: Do whatever you want with that. But I feel like, to me, the highlight, the heyday of the All-Star race was right there at the home of racing in Charlotte.
2: Yeah.
1: I would like to see, and this has been floated out there, the old run what you brung thing.
2: Yeah.
1: Let them cheat the cars up. Go. Anything short of a bottle of nitrous, you take it out there and let's go.
2: Then you're gonna have teams spending $2 million to make $1 million.
4: Pay them $2 million. Pay them three.
2: But I love what Brad just said. I love bringing it to Charlotte and just making it an event, a major event, with the Hall of Famers all being here, with everybody being here, with all of that stuff. It just becomes something double special. If you talk about double points, it becomes something double special to NASCAR and to the sport in general. It just elevates it. That's a great idea.
3: I was just curious because I know people have a lot of opinions when it comes to the All-Star race and where it sits on the schedule and where it is and all of those things.
2: And listen, and not to interrupt you, but I just interrupted you. But I'm going to say here's the thing. I think you have to keep sight of that's what it is, an All-Star race.
3: Yeah.
2: It's not a regular. Sometimes we want to take it and make it something else, and NASCAR has a tremendous way of taking something that shows good one time and then just jamming it down your throat until it's bad.
3: Yeah.
2: You know, and it tastes bad. So leave it as an All-Star race. Leave it as an all-star race, and let's enjoy the all-star and the pomp and circumstance that goes around that.
1: I really want this to be a hit this week.
2: Oh, yeah.
1: I want it to be a home run because there's been so much negativity about going to Dover, about where it is and how it's being staged. I hope the competitors put on a whale of a show and the thing is three wide.
2: Yep.
1: On fire, upside down when they get to the finish.
2: There you go.
1: You know,
2: there you go.
1: We can hope. All right. We're hoping for a great segment. Green flag, black flag, right around the corner.
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9: Let's drag him up.
8: Who's the first person you called when you found out you were joining the PRN booth this year?
9: It was my dad, who, I mean, he's the reason I'm a racing fan. There's pictures of me in a crib just like hours old, and I've got like a Bill Elliott, like Coors Light number 9 hat on. It's like much larger than my head, and I have a large head. So he was definitely the one that I reached out to first.
8: What's the best advice you have for an aspiring broadcaster?
9: Well, it's going to sound silly, but it really is as simple as call what you see.
8: What's the craziest call you've made in your career?
9: Turn number 2 for the Indianapolis 500, when Scott Dixon soared through the air, I called it live, and seeing Scott Dixon's car fly through the air in flame, fire, you know, debris everywhere, that was probably the biggest one that stands out to me.
8: This was a PRN Pit Stop with Nick Yeoman.

0: Trash Talk, PRN, with all due respect to a guy that I really admire a great deal and consider him a good friend, Jeff Gluck. I don't care if it's a good or bad. I'm going to join the Brad Gilley.
1: Thank you. Thank you. Thank you. Thank you.
0: That's right. I don't know if gosh. Brad's the dark side or the force.
1: I'm the light side.
2: Yeah, you are the light side on that one.
0: Just race. Some of them are going to be outstanding and memorable, like you were talking about. Kyle Petty and Davey Allison crashing at the end of One Hot Night. Others are going to go, I forgot who won.
2: But hey, maybe Brad and I can start. What's his show called?
3: Gluck's.
4: The Teardown.
2: I'm going to start putting up a poll. Was The Teardown a good or bad show? I'm just going to start putting up right after that.
5: Right. And it will be exactly as scientific as a good race, bad race poll.
2: Exactly.
5: One that no one should ever make a decision
2: exactly.
5: based on.
0: I want to be clear. I'm a big Jeff Gluck fan.
2: I am too.
0: Same. I think Jeff Jeff kind of revolutionized NASCAR as far as social and digital media is concerned. But that has become... it's a way to beat up on people. And so
5: you just
0: much
5: remind me to vote yes again.
0: And so much of it is now about who won.
2: Wait, this is a fascinating part. So was it a good or bad race? And we don't like the outcome because they changed their algorithm. You know what I mean?
5: So
2: now
5: talking about X?
2: Yeah. X changed their algorithm. Yeah. So now we don't know whether it was good or bad. Well, then stop it. Stop the madness and just take it off.
0: All right. Love you, Jeff. That wasn't aimed at you.
5: Yeah, he's an awesome guy.
0: Yeah.
2: Yeah. Yes, he is.
0: I may never get him on the show again.
4: and now this.
6: It's time for another edition of
2: Black Flag.
6: All righty. Time to play a little Green Flag, Black Flag. You know how it works. We read some statements. If our panel mulls them over and they agree with them, it gets a green flag. If they listen to it, I don't think so. It gets a black flag. And do we have the one if they're all in disagreement? something for that.
2: Oh, my gosh.
6: All right. Here we go. Let's start with Doug Rice this time. RFK will be the only organization to put all of their cars in the chase.
0: I'm going to go green flag on that. They've outkicked their coverage this year, and for this season, they may be the top four team.
6: Right. Alexis Erickson.
4: Yeah, I think that 25-point penalty that hit Ryan Preece might come into play here. He's now 14th in the stand, or he finished 14th. Where is he now in the standings?
5: 13th.
4: He would be
5: ninth without the penalty.
4: Right, exactly. So he's got a little bit of work to do. I'm going to go black flag.
6: Okay, what do you think, Kyle?
2: Yeah, I think Spire may put all theirs. No, I'm gonna go black flag. I don't think they'll be the only one.
6: Brad, what do you think?
5: I'll just split it down the middle. Then I'll go green flag. Chase Briscoe keeps bouncing in and out of contention. Yeah. Joey Logano keeps dropping further, and we know Hendrick's not going to get there because Alex Bowman unfortunately missed 4.5 races. But RFK, smooth and steady week in and week out.
6: All right, Alexis Erickson. Go to you. Speaking of Joey Logano, he is right. Ryan Blaney is the best driver in the series right now.
4: In the series everybody.
6: In the whole world.
4: In the whole world.
2: He's the greatest road racer.
6: The best driver in the series now.
4: I mean, it's hard to put him up against Tyler Reddick. I mean, when you think about just sheer amount of wins, obviously Ryan Blaney's been dealt, you know, a pretty not great pit crew this season who has taken a lot of wins away from him. I'm going to say black flag. I think he's very, very good, and he's one of the best in the series right now, but I think it's really hard to give him that ultimate crown.
6: Yeah, Kyle?
2: Yes, I'm a black flag. I don't think there is best driver right now because I think you'd have to put Ty Gibbs in the conversation as some of those guys who have just been incredibly consistent and made things happen.
6: Brad Gilley.
5: I'll say green flag. I think he is the most talented right now on a team that has had the most mistakes. And as a result, he's passed the most cars.
2: Yeah, that's true.
5: I'll say green flag.
2: That's fact.
6: Doug Rice?
0: Black flag. I just can't do it. I can't do it with one win this year, even though his lack of support has been biblical.
2: That's a good way to put it.
6: biblical lack of support.
2: Biblical lack of support. Okay.
5: That should be a bumper sticker.
6: Today's
5: for his car.
2: That should be.
6: All right. I think we've got time for this one here.
0: Hey, he walks through the valley of the shadow.
2: Oh, my gosh.
6: Okay, we go to Kyle Petty for this one first. Great job yesterday at Watkins Glen. Now, SVG disappears until Sonoma.
2: Oh, so it depends on what you mean by disappear.
6: I mean, like.
2: Because I, you know what? I'm going to give that a black flag because I'm going to say this. I think SVG running 15th and 16th is huge. I think Ross Chastain running 15th and 16th is sad. So I think SVG is on a climb on the ovals. Watching what he's done at certain ovals. So no, I don't think he disappears. I think his learning curve is going to get a lot steeper, but I think he continues to learn.
6: Brad Gilley.
5: Black flag. If I'll get technical and say that Naval Base Coronado is the week before Sonoma, so I don't think we'll have to wait. But I think some of these other tracks, Shane Van Gisbergen is going to continue to improve. And if he just gets those 15th place, 12th place finishes, probably going to make the chase.
6: Doug Rice.
0: I'm going to agree with Brad Gilley, black flag, because I've said it before. All he's got to do is play old man golf.
2: Yep.
5: Yes.
0: Keep it
5: That's
0: in
5: it.
0: The fairway.
2: That's it.
0: And sometimes he does, and sometimes he doesn't. He can play old man golf. I think he makes the playoffs, and he's legit.
6: And yep. Alexis.
4: Yeah, I'm going to say black flag, too, just because he's already done better this year than he has the previous year when it comes to the ovals. So he is improving, and I think he will continue to do that.
6: All right. Doug, back to you.
0: All right, another wonderful round of green flag, black flag. We'll be back. Put a button on all of this.
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0: we got this while we were recording the show, so I think it almost qualifies as breaking news. Ricky Stenhouse Jr., which I always thought would be a great wrestling name, has been renewed for a multi-year contract at Hyatt Motorsports. So for Ricky Stenhouse Jr., he's going to be around for at least a couple of more years. Brad, he gets a multi-year extension, and this is a guy that is 27th in points right now with no wins and no stage wins. But I guess Ricky's easy to sell.
1: Yeah, hey, look, good for them. I always feel like that team regularly punches above their weight. They are truly an independent team. They get virtually no help, barely any simulator time with GM, and they still go out there. And on certain weeks, they will contend up in the top five, top ten, and on speedways for wins.
0: Alexis, I don't want to imagine the sport of NASCAR without Ricky Stenhouse because of the fact that he waited around in the infield Wilkesboro in camo shorts to pummel Kyle Busch.
2: Yeah, you know, I thought to myself, we could get him to do that just one more time. Yeah. No.
3: Yep, just once more.
2: But isn't it funny, though, that, I mean, obviously, you know, he's been around the sport for a long time. He's had successes. He is, you know, somebody that we all know well. But that's the thing that we think of when we think about him. Yeah. He punched Kyle Busch in the face.
0: It, you know, it eclipses the fact the guy won a Daytona 500, and he's won a couple of other races.
2: Right.
0: But good for Ricky Stenhouse.
3: Yes,
0: he gets to hang around in the sport. We got about a minute to go. We're going to forego one last thing because, once again, I want to acknowledge the great work that the Kyle Petty Charity Group does with their 30th annual Kyle Petty Ride Around America. They raise a lot of money, and you and that org just doing so much for people, Kyle. I don't think you can be thanked enough.
3: No. Listen, thank you guys. Thanks for giving us the opportunity. But, once a year we started this thing, and here we are 30 years later doing it. I think we'll probably, in donations, we'll go over $25 million this year when we finally get our money
2: Amazing.
3: In. And it has sent so many kids to camp, and that's what it's all about, is sending kids to camp.
0: And next year, Brad Gilley's going to hop on his BMW and join.
3: We are going to broadcast from the road.
1: Absolutely.
0: No, he's in now.
3: We've got to do it.
0: All right, big thanks to Kit Bernhardt and David Stiles behind the glass. I'm Doug Rice. Keep it between the navigational beacons.
2: Between the buoys.
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5: Michael McDowell, along with the rest of the Cup Series field, will be racing for $1 million this weekend at Dover. It is a physically demanding racetrack. The G-forces are extreme. The transition from the banking to the straightaways, drivers describe it as riding a roller coaster. So, with all that said, it's a challenge, no doubt. Our very own David Stiles sat down with Cup Series driver Michael McDowell, who talked about his first time racing at Dover, and let's just say it didn't go as planned. Take a listen.
7: In 2007 and 2008, the races were still long, right? We hadn't like shortened any of them, so it felt like every race was 500 miles. It didn't matter if you're racing Phoenix or Dover or Pocono. And Dover by far is one of the most physically demanding racetracks that we go to. Just the high G loads and the high loads on your body. it happens at Dover. This is my rookie year. I got into the fence a couple times. I mean, coming off of turn four, especially the old cars, used to hit it all the time. Knocked the crush panels out of it. And so I gassed myself out on my first Dover 5000. That's what I called it, 5000. And I just remember that was my first time, like, having carbon dioxide where you're really struggling. And I got on that plane, and I thought I was dying. Like, everything was shutting down. I was crawling up in a little ball, and I was like, these guys do this every week? I mean, I'm gonna have to get my life together. But, yeah, it's gotten better since then.
5: Well, let's hope Michael can have a better experience this weekend at the All-Star Race. For PRN's Garage Pass, this is Andrew Kerlin.
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10: 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I'm Lenny Baticki. Coming up in this show, we'll chat with Team ProFab's Lucas McFall. Then we'll speak with Hickory Motor Speedway promoter Gina Child Knowles. And we'll have a conversation with Natural Bridge Mideast Modified winner Taylor Cool. But first, let's get to our What's Hot. We'll start in Virginia at Langley. Connor Hall got that one. Austin Hogan the same at Oak Level. Pulaski to Kyle Dudley and Justin Tate getting the win at Withville. Kingsport, Tennessee, Ashton Higgins and Ryan Lark victorious. Jamie Mosley got the Grand National Super Series victory at Newport. Wartburg to Kyle Courtney. Tugboat Lloyd in victory lane at Big South Fork. I-75 to Addison Cardwell. Dixieland in North Carolina. Billy Hubbard and Tyler Hobgood with victories. Morgan Milstead getting the checkers at East Lincoln. Bowman Gray, Sweeney, and Southern split the mod wins. Dylan Baldwin won both the Carolina Sprint Tour runs last weekend. Gastonia and Harris, talk about sweep, though. How about the Cars Tour at Ace? Both of those victories to Caden Honeycutt after he won a pair of races the day before. Thomas Bean wins Caraway. Horsepower Park to Caden Barker. Zach Brown victorious at Wake. Carteret to Rusty Daniel. Auburndale in Florida. Cody Stickler and Michael Goddard getting the super late model wins, while Darrell Dubberly won at Hendry, and Marion County went to Colby Jackson. Alabama at Hollis to Brandon Knapp. Lancaster, South Carolina, Brandy Baker won a pair. Junior Mulwey in victory lane at Cherokee. Anderson goes to Colton Bettis. Dustin Mitchell wins Lakeview. Lawrence to Travis Jamison. And Kaysen Bright, the big trophy at Traveler's Rest. North Georgia to Junior Whitener, while Wormy Gaddis gets the win at Winder Barrow. Tocoa to Kenny Collins and Chris Woods victorious at Livonia. And joining us now on the ProFabrication.com hotline from Team ProFab, the winner is Bandolero last weekend at Florence Motor Speedway, Lucas McFall. Hey, Lucas, welcome to the show. A big oval win on a track without walls except for in front of the grandstands. What is that visual like even inside the race car with no walls?
11: It's definitely weird, and I'm more used to having walls, like how it is at Charlotte and everything, but I feel it's more free. It feels more like, you know, free.
10: Wow. Does that give you, when you get up to the top edge, though, and you start looking over into the grassy there, is that kind of a weird feeling when you could just go over there, but it might not be, you know, as smooth once you get there?
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10: 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He's a winner in a Bandolero category
12: last weekend at that famous track down there in South Carolina. How does winning on an oval compare to winning on a road course as far as the fun meter being pegged? You got yourself, an oval win now. What's the joy like there?
11: It's really fun, you know. I don't know what's more fun, road course or oval. I think it's just really fun on both. Winning is winning.
12: And with the banking of the track down there at Florence Motor Speedway and slicing back and forth across, were you able to almost have a bit of a road course trying to find the right place where the traction really worked for your tires?
11: Yeah, I'd say when we first went to Florence a couple weeks ago, we finally found it out, and I think this week we finally nailed it down.
12: 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Well, I understand you've got somewhat of a rookie spotter. What's this Andy guy spotting for you? And, what's it like having him in your ear?
11: It's been really nice. He knows what the car does, and he knows what I'm doing wrong and what I can do better. He's kind of the real real reason why I'm up front. Without him, I wouldn't be putting down those good lap times.
12: Spotters and drivers tend to have a unique relationship, very close to what a crew chief and a driver does. Do you ever kind of zing him, though, every now and then when he's up there trying to, get you around and something is just maybe not as he thinks it is from up there?
11: Yeah, but when that happens, all I kind of do is just calm down, so I don't scream his ear off.
12: Lucas McFall taking it all in stride and taking the big victory last weekend at Florence Motor Speedway for Team ProFab. He is our guest on the ProFabrication.com hotline. How about outside the track, other sports, training habits that go into making you a better driver? Do you do anything else?
11: Well, I did the cross, I'd say, a year ago before I broke my hand at Atlanta. But really, other than iRacing every day, every night, I think that's about it.
12: The iRacing stuff seems to really help different drivers in different ways. Are you running only on tracks that you're racing? Are you running, some tracks that are, out in, the other countries? Are you running dirt? What do you do for your iRacing each day?
11: Oh, I go everywhere. I mean, I try to do a lot of legends on the oval, but I always veer off into other areas, just have some more fun.
12: What would be we're chatting with Lucas McFall, Team ProFabrication. He won at Florence Motor Speedway last weekend in dominant fashion. What would be one of those tracks, if you could jump in a ride and be able to race it? What's one that's kind of a bucket list right now?
11: The Daytona road course and an LMPH car.
12: Wow. Wouldn't that be something? Climb those high banks in one of those? That could be amazing. We're chatting with Lucas McFall, Team ProFab, Florence Motor Speedway Bandolero winner, and working it out on iRacing. So folks, that want to follow you, get a look at your sponsors and such, where can they go on the internet to keep up with you?
11: They can go to Lucas McFall Motorsports and McFall Motorsports on Instagram and Facebook. 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
12: Lucas McFall, Florence Motor Speedway winner. 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
3: I can't believe that. I can't believe I'm like 39 and we've been doing this 30 years. The idea came about 2 o'clock in the morning. We were riding motorcycles to California, and we had stopped and picked up a couple of guys in Oklahoma City, and then we picked up some people in Globe, Arizona, and we were riding in. It was late at night, and it's like, oh, my God, this would be so cool. We want people to give us 10 cents a mile. We'll ride. We'll do a bike-a-thon. And I just threw it out in the garage here. Dick Brooks rode with us that first year. Robert Yates rode with us. Cindy Sissons rode with us. Man, we had so many people. They read about it, and they called us up and said they wanted to go on a ride, and we were like, come on down. Had 10 Hall of Famers that have ridden with us through the years. It is like a traveling show for the NASCAR Hall of Fame to go across country sometime, but it has been really good. We heard of a couple of different hospitals and a couple of different kids that were race fans, and we were thought, hey, we'll just stop and make a donation to help their families pay their bills. And that's what we did. It's all for camp now. It's all for Victory Junction.
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16: 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Hey, Gina, welcome to the show. I love that track you've got up there, and I understand there's a big, big event starting next Thursday, May 21st at the track. What can you tell us about the event coming up?
17: Well, we've got the ASA Stars coming out for a visit Thursday night. It's the prequel that leads into the Charlotte Big Boy Racing. You know, you have Friday, Saturday, Sunday going on in Charlotte. Well, we're Thursday night. It's a short track racing at its finest.
16: It is definitely that. And then some, the ASA Stars National Tour Tar Heel 250 coming to Hickory Motor Speedway Thursday evening, May 21st. Prior to the NASCAR races at Charlotte, oh, that's going to be an awesome event. Cole Butchers ran there, Colby Howard, Gio Ruggiero, William Byron, and now drivers on their way up the ranks like Caden Quappel, Carson Brown, the series points leader, Jade Avedisian, and Spencer Davis, and so many of the others. You want to come see a rising star event. It's certainly going to be next Thursday, May 21st at Hickory Motor Speedway. And Gina Child is on the ProFabrication.com hotline, and I've just watched you go and move all over the track, whether it was hanging banners, whether it was putting food into the refreshment stands, doing about everything, writing press releases. It seems like there's nothing that you aren't touching there at the track. What kind of fun is Hickory Motor Speedway, not only to you, but to the fans that get to come out and see races there?
17: Well, for me personally, I love the track. I'm a seasoned veteran of the sport, and it has one of the best souls that I've been around. I've been around some fantastic tracks, great team. I love it. And the racing that this track produces, in all honesty, is some of the best I've seen. It can do a lot with the racing and mix up, and you get guys like the ASA Stars racers. They come at it. They're hungry. They drive aggressive, but drive clean. Man, that makes for a great night of racing. It really does. It's one of my favorite things about Hickory.
16: 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Wow, Steven Nassi, Dawson Sutton, Derek Thorne, Tristan McKee, Matt Craig, the list of drivers that runs in that national tour have all come up through grassroots racing, but now they are just knocking on the door to get out there and show all those NASCAR fans and all the fans that are at Hickory Motor Speedway next Thursday how they're going to move upward, and it should be a great time. 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So next Thursday, certainly going to have a big event type, you know, pricing structure and flavor to it all. But on a regular Saturday night, when somebody wants to come from wherever and go to this historic racetrack, Hickory Motor Speedway, what's that like cost-wise, and what's the show that is typically on any given Saturday there at Hickory?
17: The cost is $14 for an adult ticket. Teens is $12. Senior citizens is $12. And 12 and under are free. You know, kids 12 and under are free. So it's really an affordable, fun night out, family fun night out. It's a great race. and you're typically going to see some late model action. We have some super trucks. Our Leapfrog super trucks run. We've got great street stocks. We have Renegades. We have mini stocks. We have late model stock. Just fantastic racing all the way around. The classes are good. The racers at Hickory have some season to them, and they all drive aggressive, and they all know the track. So it is really good racing. When you, on a night where you've got some meat on the bone, the racing is fantastic. And what I mean by that is you get a good amount of cars, and it produces great racing.
12: Gina Child Knowles from Hickory Motor Speedway chatting with us about the track and all the fun things to do there at Hickory Motor Speedway, especially like we were saying, May 21st will be the big event, the ASA Stars National Tour, which price structure and all that stuff be a little bit different, but the Tar Heel 250 is one of those ones that if you like grassroots racing, you want to see the big names bump and bang and do what it takes to get a victory. I think Thursday night at Hickory is going to be some must-see racing. And Gina on the ProFab Hotline, you are a veteran of going to racetracks, and I'm sure that all of us, we all get a little hungry here and there. What's good to eat there at Hickory Motor Speedway? What are you recommending to your friends when they get a little hunger when they're there at Hickory?
17: Well, you can't go wrong with the loaded fries. When you get there with your date or your kid, order some loaded fries, get you some napkins, and go sit down and go to town on the French fries. They're kind of a guilty pleasure. I eat mine up in the back.
12: Loaded fries. Gina, yes. Child Knowles on the profabrication.com hotline, letting us inside of her little, secret there about those loaded fries. But, it's always such fun there at Hickory Motor Speedway. How did you've done so much? You've only been there 3 months, but you come with a lot of experience. Well, how'd you get your love for motorsports?
17: I was born into it. Starting with my grandfathers, they both raced. My maternal and paternal grandpas raced, and every male after that, pretty much in my family, raced. So I was at a track. I come from the family of you don't get married on race weekend, you don't have homecoming on weekends, proms. You don't give birth on racing weekends. It's all about racing.
12: Child Knowles on the ProFab Hotline letting us know that this has been a lifelong journey, and she has found a home, and we are lucky in the Hickory Motor Speedway family to have Gina be a part of it, because she has brought something extra special to that racetrack and all the different things that go on, from the fans in the stands, the competitors. The track has got a new person there that has brought something very special. How can fans find out on the internet about the happenings of the track? Where can they go to find out information, social media, things like that?
17: Well, first off, I'm the blessed one. I'm super excited and very, very lucky to be where I'm at this age with the knowledge I have. I'm so excited because I feel the same about all the racers and the fans. They're just tremendous. But you can find us. Almost all of our information, of course, is on social media, on Facebook, Hickory Motor Speedway. And you can go to hickorymotorspeedway.com for racing information as well. But
12: thank you, Gina. Really, we got to go. Appreciate all of right. you have done and brought to Hickory. Fans, stay with us. We'll be right back.
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0: Who was the first person you called when you found out you'd be in the booth this year?
2: It was my dad. He's the reason I'm a racing fan. There's pictures of me in a crib just like hours old, and I've got like a Bill Elliott like Coors Light number 9 hat on. It's like much larger than my head, and I have a lot. So he was definitely the one that I reached out to first.
0: What's the best advice you have for someone trying to call races?
2: Well, it's going to sound silly, but it really is as simple as call what you see.
0: Fans want to know, what's the craziest call you've made in your career?
2: Turn number 2 for the Indianapolis 500, when Scott Dixon soared through the air, I called it live, and seeing Scott Dixon's car fly through the air in flame, fire, you know, debris everywhere. That was probably the biggest one that stands out to me.
0: This has been a PRN Pit Stop featuring Nick Yeoman.
16: 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Hey, Taylor, welcome to the show. Sounded like a pretty good little battle with Adam Favors, who's been on the show here before, throughout the race. What was that like leading up to what happened to be close to the finish restart that you finally got him on? How was the back and forth?
4: It was an exciting battle for a couple of laps. We were able to capitalize on the top side and find a different groove that I had not tried all race. So we went to the top of the track and it worked out for us.
16: Taylor Cool on the ProFabrication.com hotline, Mideast Modified winner at Natural Bridge Speedway, taking the top route there. Have you heard? There used to be a World of Outlaws announcer that said, on the top side, up where grandma keeps the good stuff. I know why we go for grandma's good stuff, but what made you go up top? Was it your stick person give you a signal? Was it seeing something out there, or just maybe trying to do something different to throw something at it? How did you process that?
4: So we had a yellow come out. We were yellow for probably 3 laps. So I went and checked out different grooves, the middle, the top, and I noticed that it was clean up there, and I figured I'd try it out on the next restart. So that's where I went.
16: And that was the restart that closed the deal out, am I correct?
4: Yes, sir.
16: Ooh, Taylor Cool. Finding the right path around Natural Bridge Speedway and taking the Mideast Modified Series win last Saturday at that Virginia racetrack. 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So leading into that final restart, you're searching out there. From what I understand, you probably didn't want to give away your hand. How do you hide what you're looking at? And, what kind of mind games are going on there between you and Favors or whoever, might be starting behind you? What are those moments like before, you finally get set and go back to racing?
4: Yeah, you definitely want to show your hand there. I stay behind him when we're traveling around the racetrack under yellow. And on the restart, I chose the outside. He chose the inside. The leader got to choose. So I figured at least get to start on the front row. And that's where I planned on running anyways. So it just kind of worked out for us. And the racetrack was multiple groove of racing. It was really good for us. So you really could go anywhere. I just figured somewhere where I could keep my momentum up would be the best.
16: Well, and she used that momentum to take her all the way to victory lane. Taylor Cool on the ProFabrication.com hotline, Mideast Modified Series Natural Bridge Speedway winner. Check it in with us after that victory. I kind of did a little bit of looking, and Dirt Modified didn't seem like it was what started Taylor's racing career out. How did you go from being a pavement kart racer in Arizona to now back east here and doing it on the dirt in a modified?
4: Yeah, it seems pretty crazy. I grew up in Arizona, lived there my whole life, and my dad got my brother and I started in asphalt go-karts. We ended up kind of aging out of the class that we ran for a while, and it was getting too expensive, honestly. So dirt racing was the next thing we looked to, and we started in three-quarter mods, which are they're probably half the size of a modified three-quarters, and with a 1,000cc engine in it, and that's what I got my start in dirt racing in, and I ended up getting to an IMCA sport mod. I moved to Iowa by myself so I could race there, and I ended up meeting Matt, my car owner. He's now my boyfriend, and I started racing for him, and here we are.
16: A winning driver-owner combination now in the Mideast Modifieds Natural Bridge Speedway. We'll hope that the rest of that combination for you both works out. But Taylor Cool on the ProFabrication.com hotline has got the steering wheel in her hand, and now the trophy to show it off here. How does this trophy go with the old kart trophies? You know, do you put this one up a little higher because now it's a bigger back east mod win, or does some kart race win still hold the top spot in your trophy room?
4: I definitely have my favorites, and this one will be right along with it from go-karts and modified racing.
16: Wow, Taylor Cool on the ProFabrication.com hotline. Winner of the Mideast Mods at Natural Bridge Speedway. Where do you go from here? Do you follow the Mideast Mod Tour? Do you start to dabble in dirt late models, come over to pavement? What's kind of the recipe that you're trying to develop?
4: Honestly, for a while, I was just looking for something that would be a good opportunity for me to move forward in racing, and that would be bigger engine, cooler classes, something that you see on TV, dirt late model racing. So for a while, I figured I would just follow the trend, whatever I could get myself into. And now I think if our budget allows, we'll look at maybe a bigger class, late model class or something. As far as this year, we're going to stay with the Mideast Modified Tour. They have 5 races left, so it's our plan to hit each of those. And if we're able to, go check out the Midwest again.
16: Wow, go back maybe to Iowa and get some of that Marshalltown, right? Isn't that the...
4: Yes.
16: get yep. over there and go after it. Taylor Cool on the ProFabrication.com hotline. Mideast Modified winner, Natural Bridge Speedway. And really an awesome event out there at Virginia's track at Natural Bridge. 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
16: 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Taylor, thanks for joining us. 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
6: Shane Van Gisbergen for the final time up here in turn number 2. 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Brad Keselowski's off into the dirt as well.
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8: Johnson
15: forgot how to drive? You're an idiot. Shut up. Down. He's going to win 8 races in a row. I'm not putting Kyle Larson in that category. I think driver slump and team slump. 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

0: Gods, I'm David Stiles, and I am joined by Andrew Kurland. We are getting ready to head to the last great Coliseum and to Eastern Tennessee to Bristol Motor Speedway. After the Cup Series took a break for Easter, we had a lot of action at Rockingham, and Andrew, we didn't do very well on our picks. We had a couple of guys to win down there at the Rock. It didn't pay off. I did some pushes for the championship and some futures, and so we didn't bring in any money last week. It wasn't a great week for us here on the show.
1: The dollar on Ryan Sieg, it felt right. It felt right in the heart.
0: It did.
1: It didn't work out the way we wanted it to, but I think luck is going to turn around for us at Bristol.
0: I think so. What can we expect? We've got 750 horsepower package. We've got a new tire in the Cup Series. Chevy still with that new body, but it's not going to matter because there's no aero at this place. We'll have 16-second laps. They're going to run about 266 miles. This is going to be an awesome, awesome preview for what this short track package is. What are you most looking forward to as we get ready to go to Bristol?
1: I'm most looking forward to about 20 laps into the Cup race because that's when I truly think we're going to know what the tires are going to do. If history tells us anything, it's that expect the unexpected. That's kind of the mentality and the storyline, talking to drivers about what are we going to see going into Bristol. If I had to lean one way or another, I think we're going to get the more normal Bristol. I don't think it's going to be as much of a tire fiasco, tire chaos. I think the high on Sundays, right around 76 degrees,

0: I think we're gonna get normal Bristol, and that's kind of what I'm basing these bets around, but who knows?
1: Yeah, it'll be a crapshoot because we just don't know what this tire will do. Like you said, it's made for a little bit of a cooler temperature, but we'll be at a temperature where the track actually takes rubber. And if that's true, then we'll see them actually move up as the race gets further on and start using that high line. But they'll use the bottom to start out, and then it'll move up as the race goes. So let's just go ahead and dive into it. There's a few guys that are red hot entering Bristol, and there are a few guys who are ice cold. I want to get your perspective first. Who are you really looking at to put money on this week?
0: Well, there's a few guys, and I guess I might as well jump right into it. There's one driver in particular who has great odds to win this race, plus 750 to win. He's a sleeper. He's never won a Cup Series race before. I think Ty Gibbs gets his first win this weekend. He has
1: I
0: had the
1: like that.
0: speed all season long. He's good at Bristol. He's been good at Bristol over the years. Finished top 10 in the last five races of 2026, so he's got momentum on his side. I really like what I see out of Ty Gibbs, and I think we're going to see him win the race. Now, there's some obvious, dangling drivers to watch. The ones that are right in front of you. Kyle Larson dominated the last two normal Bristol races, leading 400 plus laps in both of those races, but he's on a winless streak. That's the most concerning thing for Kyle Larson right now is he hasn't won in 31 races,
1: It's
0: and
1: almost a calendar year,
0: it's
1: right?
0: almost a calendar year. It's almost, 30, the number's 38, right? That's a full season worth of not winning. He won the championship, of course, but this is going to be more so his biggest test because the expectations are really high for Larson to win and to win in a big fashion. And if he doesn't do that this weekend, I think it's time to sound the alarm bells for the number five team.
1: Well, we talked about it a little bit last week where Hendrick was underperforming a little bit, and I was saying Spire had overperformed. Even though Chase Elliott pulled off a victory in Martinsville, I think you're right. I think Larson needs to come out and prove that he's still one of the most dominant cars on the track. And right now, he is the favorite across a lot of books to win. And that's going to be one of my bets this week. I think that they will find their momentum and their mojo going into this weekend at +325. I don't mind putting a few dollars down on him. He is the favorite to win. I know that it's kind of a cop out, but he's still plus odds to win it. And so I think putting just a few units on Larson at +325 is actually a good bet. And to kind of hedge off of your Ty Gibbs, I think a top five bet on Ty Gibbs at +120 is actually a pretty good bet. Listen to these finishes that he's had since COTA. Fourth. Fourth, fifth at Vegas, sixth at Darlington, fourth at Martinsville. A top five on Ty Gibbs, I think +120. I think it's worth putting a few units on that as well.
0: I love that. Let's go. Let's just keep going crazier.
1: Go
0: Let's
1: for
0: just
1: it.
0: take another step into madness here. Hear me out. To all finish top 10, Kyle Larson, Denny Hamlin, Ty Gibbs, Carson Hocevar,
1: Ooh.
0: +329 parlay. What do you think of that?
1: I like that. Hocevar, what, finished 11th here? One of the races last year, I think. I
0: He
1: mean,
0: had a top, yeah. He, I had him on pit road actually for both races last year. He was in my section. And watching that team closely, they have all the tools and all the pieces in the puzzle to win at Bristol. Circumstance just got out of their favor when it came to actually getting a solid finishing result. But having watched Carson race at Bristol a little closer than I think maybe the TV broadcast laid eyes on him last year, he's got real wicked speed. And I mean, he was running in the top 10. I think it was his first ever start. He was filling in at Legacy Motor Club in the 42, and I think he even led some laps at Bristol. So he's been good at Bristol since he started his Cup Series career.
1: Yeah, last
0: I could
1: spring
0: even go
1: race,
0: as far as if he puts all the pieces together, he could win the thing.
1: he could win it. I think that's not out of the realm of possibility this week. His spring start last year for this race at Bristol qualified ninth, finished 11th.
0: Yeah.
1: That's

0: That's pretty decent. I mean,
1: yeah,
0: it's pretty good for Carson Hocevar.
1: They had a great day. And honestly, Hocevar had the winning strategy in the tire fiasco race, and they just didn't catch the caution at the right time at the end of the race. They could have very easily won that race, and Carson knows that. And so I wouldn't even really look at the finishing positions for Hocevar at Bristol because they don't tell the whole story. They have speed.
0: No. And well, in the fall race, I was going to put this on there too. I know it's a different time of year. Started 12th, finished 7th. He's good here. I think that that's a wise decision to put some money on Carson Hocevar. The next one that I'm going to do, I'm going to give you another top 10. I think Keselowski, plus 120 to top 10. I think he's on a little bit of a tear. He's got some momentum coming off of Darlington, off of Martinsville. He's had some good finishes back-to-back. I think those RFK cars are very, very solid. And Keselowski's good at this racetrack. It's one of his better tracks, I think. So I think a top 10 on him at plus 120 is actually a pretty solid bet. It's still kind of right around that 50-60 percentile probability. So I'm looking at him to have another good run this weekend.
1: Interesting. I don't have him on my radar, but I can certainly see it. I mean, heck, he was leading at the end of the race late. Now, I know it was a little bit of tire strategy, but if he was leading then and he didn't have as good of a year last year, I could certainly make an argument for Brad Keselowski having a strong run. So I could see it. I do want to mention a quick O'Reilly, a few lower tier series bets, because to win the O'Reilly race, Larson's plus 110, Allgaier's plus 600, Zilich plus 850, Quapel plus 1,000. Like, the guy to beat, obviously, is going to be Kyle Larson. He absolutely annihilated the field last year. But if there's a sleeper driver to bet for the win on, I really like Sam Merritt plus 1,600.
0: That's a good bet. Plus 1,600.
1: He's solid at Bristol, man.
0: And I'm excited about that because I'll be on pit road this weekend PRN, and I've got Sam Mayer in my section of pit road. So yeah, not to be a little bit of a homer, but it would be cool to see Sam Mayer get a W. And I actually like that plus 1,600. I'm going to give you another one that I think is the odds aren't super long, but it is for a race win. And I think this will be hard to come by, but this will be in the Craftsman Truck Series. And this is on Caesars. Corey Heim is going for a chance to win $500,000 in the truck race.
1: Yeah.
0: I think he can taste the money. He can see it. He can almost put his hands on it. He's plus 350 to win that race. So I think maybe putting a few units on him to win the Craftsman Truck Series race at plus 350 is not a bad bet. And he's really, really good in a truck.
1: He's a favorite over 8 Cup drivers in the truck race. That's insane. But you know what? I could see it. I'm kind of rooting for it because how awesome
0: too.
1: Would it be that Corey Heim, who, not that he's got a chip on his shoulder because he's a fantastic race car driver, but he's the points leader in the truck series, but is ineligible to win the championship. He's got 8 Cup guys who want to win this Bristol race. If I'm Corey Heim, I'm like, screw it. I'm going to give people something to talk about, you know?
0: Yeah,
1: if I can't win championship, I'm gonna damn sure try to win it unofficially, you know. And what better way to do that than to smoke the Cup guys on Friday night in the trucks?
0: I mean, why not just try to win all the money? Just take all their money, because you get them win the purse, and then you get an extra $500,000 on top of it. I mean, go for it. Let it all hang out, Corey.
1: I'm surprised.
0: It's Heim time, baby.
1: I'm surprised you even went for a prediction in the truck race, because I don't know what's going to happen.
0: It's a toss-up.
1: Kyle Busch is in that race. He's fantastic in a truck, especially at Bristol. But then Faro Motorsports is very good there with Lane Riggs and Chandler Smith. So, like, those are two good drivers. You also have Ken Honeycutt, who was knocking on the door of a win last year. Christopher Bell is in the race. Carson Hocevar is in the race. Chase Briscoe, Daniel Suarez, Ross Chastain.
0: I know.
1: Any one of those guys
0: can win, but I really think that he wants to go out there and prove that he's
1: the best. And I can see it. Like, the storyline before the race is the Cup guys,
0: so good.
1: And it's Corey Heim ends up being the guy who smokes all the Cup guys in his own race.
0: Yeah.
1: I could see, and
0: we were talking earlier off camera, but I think this is the second truck race that Kyle Busch has ran this year. He could very easily win at Bristol. He's got 23 wins at this track. Like, it's arguably one of his better tracks. So I think that will be his biggest competition. Who else do you have on your card that you're going to put on your bet slip this week?
1: The only other driver is, you know, he's got one Bristol top 10 finish in 9 starts. Not a great stat, but I have to go with Tyler Reddick, $1 to win.
0: In the race. So I'm going to do something a little bit similar. And I'm going to, you know, I said Keselowski to top 10 at plus 120. I think that's a conservative route if you want to go conservatively. I'm not going to put a whole lot of units on this, but Keselowski plus 2,200 to win. I think if he starts running up front, you play the cash out game with him.
1: Right.
0: And, you know, take your winnings. But if he does win and you say put $10 down on that, you're going to get $220 back plus your $10 bet. So to me, I think that that's not a bad value bet, but that one's just for your extra coffee money. Like that, you know, if that one pays off well. The last one that I have, Blaney taking on Christopher Bell. Blaney's at minus 110, Christopher Bell at minus 120. So they're right around the same probability. And I think Bell has been off as of late. His consistency's a little, not at Bristol, but just in general throughout the season. They have not been as good as I thought they would be at this point. I know that you have taken them to have over 3.5 wins. And if they're going to do that on the season, they're going to have to start running up front a little bit better. So I'm going to take the underdog in this matchup. Blaney at minus 110, I think he has a little bit more momentum, and I like doing these driver matchups because they just have to beat one other guy. And so that's one of the reasons why I like that, and I've been riding the Blaney train all year. So I'll put a few units down on Blaney at minus 110 versus Christopher Bell.
1: It's not bad. Not bad at all. That's all I've got. Should we get
0: to the pick-em
1: game?
0: Yeah, I was going to say, we'll go straight into the pick'em game. So we did a bonus round last week. I took Sammy Smith. You took Justin Allgaier. Neither one of those guys won the race, so we didn't get any extra points. So it is still a Andrew lead of 104 to my 90 points. So you have a 14-point lead, and I'll let you pick first this week. So
1: I have been going back and forth in my head about this, but I'm just going to stick with my gut. I'm not laying it up this week. Give me Kyle Larson.
0: Oh, he's going for the big gun. So I'm going to actually take your advice, and I'm going to pick Ty Gibbs.
1: Yeah, it was between him and Ty Gibbs. Yep.
0: I think Gibbs, I'm still playing the strategy of I'm trying to hold on.
1: Great pick.
0: Hold on to my guys as long as I can for the tail end of the year. And Gibbs is really, really good here. And he's been really good as of late. So I think it's time to use one of those medium tier, you know, picks. And I'm going to go with Gibbs. So
1: I was actually hoping you wouldn't pick Gibbs because now I'm regretting it because
0: I let you go first. I thought you were going to pick Gibbs.
1: I know. Listen, I botched it, David. All right. I botched it.
0: Well, you won't if Larson ends up winning the race, because then he can go out and walk the dog with the field and score like 75 points, and then I really will be in trouble. So
1: fair enough.
0: You know, we're pretty close right now with about 14 points, but you know, maybe it'll work out. Maybe I'll cut the lead a little bit more as we find out what happens this weekend in the mountains of Eastern Tennessee. Anything else here before we close up?
1: Man. No, I'm excited. David, you're making your pit road debut this weekend. That's very exciting. How are you feeling about it?
0: I'm excited. I'm just happy to be part of the group. I'm looking forward to telling the story and just having a lot of fun. I mean, it's triple header weekend, so I'll be on all three of the broadcasts. We'll do trucks and O'Reilly and Cup. So I'm excited. I'm just glad to be a part of it, and we'll have a lot of fun. That's what it's about, right? I mean, me and you will be doing the truck broadcast. You'll be on the front stretch. I'll be on the back stretch. So we'll get to see if Corey Heim can actually win the $500,000 together. That'll be pretty cool.
1: We're going to find out. Yeah, he doesn't have to beat the Cup guys either to win the $500,000. So
0: no, he just has to be the best finisher out of the regular Cup Series drivers.
1: Right.
0: So
1: right.
0: I think he could just lay a shellacking to them. But who knows?
1: It's going to be fun. I can't wait. Bristol's one of my favorite tracks to work pit road at. It's going to be an unbelievable experience for you. And tune in to PRN all weekend long. And this is also very exciting. This is the first podcast episode that we have available on Spotify, Apple, wherever you get your podcasts. So if you're watching this on YouTube, you can now subscribe on podcasts. If you're listening on podcasts, great. Thanks for coming. Thanks for being here. And this is a lot of fun, this show every week. It's like our you know, preview show.
0: Yeah. And if you're on YouTube, remember, like, comment, subscribe, leave us a note. Tell us if we missed something or you think that we're crazy because, hey, we might be. Who knows? But we try to put you on those sharp bets every week and help you grow that bankroll and make the racing just a little bit more entertaining every weekend. So tune in next week and we'll be right back here with some more Racers Odds. For Andrew Curlin, I'm David Stiles.

0: stages a comeback for the ages at Watkins Glen. And NASCAR now heads to Dover for All-Star Weekend. 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
0: To absolutely no one's surprise, NASCAR's favorite Kiwi, Shane Van Gisbergen, won at the Glen. But how he did it? Oh, that's the tale within the story of the race from Watkins Glen this past weekend. Hi, Doug Rice with you, joined by Alex Erickson and Kyle Petty in studio. From our remote location in a bunker somewhere in Texas is Brad Gilley. And we're thrilled to be with you to break down everything that went on at the Glen this past weekend. First off, let's catch the thrilling finish, or maybe it wasn't so thrilling, from the Motor Racing Network.
2: Final time for Shane Van Gisbergen, working his way out of the long winding carousel, now onto the short straightaway. Racing down to the sure Jackie Stewart grandstands in turn number six. All the fans come to their feet, waving at Shane Van Gisbergen as he goes by for the final time.
3: Up onto the straightaway. Checkered flag in the air. Shane Van Gisbergen rolls a perfect game and wins the Go Bowling at the Glen.
0: Nicely played there. Of course, Alex Hayden on the final call from MRN of Shane Van Gisbergen winning by 7 seconds. Seems to be routine what he does at the road courses. Let's hear from him.
4: Yeah, pretty unreal. Just very thankful to my Trackhouse team here. And unbelievable day. It was amazing, the strategies, how they worked out. But car was just magic to be able to do that and push on when I needed to. And to back it up from last year is pretty unreal.
0: And, of course, his signature victory celebration involved kicking an autographed rugby ball into the stands. Fumbled, but recovered by the guy that fumbled it. Let's put the pieces together here at the end. Alexis, not surprised at all at the outcome. How we got there, that's the story.
5: Yeah, I mean, when you think about a road course and SVG making it to Victory Lane, you're like, oh, okay, well, we've heard this story before. But I feel like, and somebody else, Brad, probably with his amazing memory, can tell me of another amazing drive that he had. But this, to me, I think was the most impressive because of the way strategy fell and things, you know, worked themselves out. He ended up having to pit with about 25 laps to go, came back out onto the racetrack with full tank of gas and new tires and was able to make up an incredible amount of time. I think it was close to 30 seconds he was able to make up to gain the lead back. And then on top of that, in this 25 laps, gaining that 30 seconds to take the lead back, he wins by like 7-something seconds. I mean, it's amazing when you think about the amount of time per lap he was able to gain on this drive that he had to come from, you know, back in the pack to win the race. And in my opinion, I thought, and I told you this when I came in today, the first thing I thought of was like Wayne's World, like we're not worthy of this. You know what I mean? It's amazing what he does.
0: So Kyle, he emerged back into line in 26th place, almost 30 seconds back. And then he doesn't just go up and win. He's got 7 laps at the end where he leads and wins by 7 seconds.
6: So I'm going to be the wet blanket.
5: Please do it.
6: and I say this, perfect storm. They put themselves in a position where he had to pit and come back from that. At the same time, the two guys that are leading the race are saving fuel. So they're not running all out.
5: Sure.
6: So if they're running their lap times and they're running all out, does he make up that time? Does he make up that distance? I don't know. And we'll never know because he did make up the distance and he did drive. That is the magic of Shane that I see is you never know what he has. It's hard to figure and to plot against Shane as a driver because when he's leading by 3, he could be leading by 9. We don't know that. I don't think his team knows that. I don't think he lets Steve and those guys know what he has. But the thing was, at the end of the race, and this is what I go back off of, is basically when they dropped the green flag and he was on the pole and Michael McDowell was second, in the first 10 or 12 laps, he drove out to a 5 or 6 second lead. At the end of the race, he had that same 5 or 6 second lead over Michael McDowell. The race ended the same way the first five, 12 or 15 laps were. And I thought it was an amazing drive. It was absolutely amazing drive. But he comes up through there, passing cars that are saving fuel, trying to get to the end of the race, and they're just getting out of the way towards the end. So he has a clear racetrack in a lot of ways. But it was fascinating to watch and good TV.
0: So, Brad, if I'm hearing Kyle right, he is saying – Shane was a rabbit chasing tortoises.
7: Pretty much. I love it. So Kyle brings up Michael McDowell. I love what McDowell said at the end of the race. He's like, you know, just when you think you're getting close and maybe you're coming up on him and you think he's pushing hard, you realize he's not. Because then he just goes and drives away. But, you know, I looked over at my wife at one point. She was like, what's happening? I said, he's insulting the field right
6: now.
7: That's right. Because, I mean, look, he comes out after pitting on lap 76 and funnels back into the field in 26th and literally passes all of those cars to win by the 7.2 seconds. It was just incredible. I actually think this might be one of the first times in all of his wins that we've seen him push as hard as he's pushed. Now, you know, Mexico City with the 16-second margin of victory and things like that, we've seen all the great things he could do, but just the masterful way he was driving through the field. And look, remember, in road racing, they always used to say, look, you can't win the race and win stages. Well, they won the second stage, and they won the race driving away. And I think that's the thing where his crew chief, Stephen Doran, said, look, we can get on this strategy because we have the car and the driver who could just muscle his way through.
0: Alexis, at this point, do you think that the other drivers have Shane Gisbergen living in their head rent-free?
5: I mean, I think so for sure, because how could you not? I mean, we talk about it ad nauseum. The fans talk about it. It's all the chatter on social media. It's everywhere. When we go to a road course, his name is brought up more than anybody else's name. So how could it not be something that as a driver, as a competitor, you're constantly thinking about? Not to mention, they've all raced against him. They all know how good he is. Just like Brad said, when McDowell got out and he said, you know, I thought I maybe knew, you know, where he stood. And then he grabs another gear and, you know, and drives off. And so I think absolutely he is living rent-free in every driver in the field.
6: Yeah, and I think Brad brings up a great point. And we brought – I was talking to Todd Gordon last night. We were doing a thing. And I brought this up to him. When you have Shane Van Gisbergen driving your car, you can go to a different strategy. Listen, Ray Evernham could go to a different strategy with Jeff Gordon a lot of places. Kurt Schelmerding could with Dale Earnhardt Sr. Dale Inman did with Rick Petty. Great drivers who you don't really understand and don't know how far they can go until you put them in that position. You just throw them in that and out into the fire. And that's what he did. They had a strategy. They were going to stick with it. And he believes in the driver, and the driver has the ability. So you can go down different highways.
0: All right. I don't like these comparisons, but that doesn't mean I won't do it. So I'll start with Brad Gilley here. Brad, is he on pace, or is he already the best road racer that NASCAR has ever seen?
7: God, see that is so hard to say.
0: Yeah, I know.
6: I have an opinion.
5: No way.
7: Well, good. Look, I'm the one that says, you know, Richard Petty, Dale Earnhardt, Jeff Gordon, Jimmy Johnson, none of them were the greatest driver ever, but they all belong in the same room.
6: Yeah.
7: And I think you can look at the different eras of road racing and put Van Gisbergen in the same room.
6: Yeah. Yeah. For sure. For sure. He's in the room. And he's at the head table. You know what I mean? I'm going to put him in a room. I'm going to put him at the head table. This is what I'm going to say. Okay. Quit throwing this greatest of all time. Quit throwing this greatest. He is the best we have right now. He's run 57 races, 57 freaking races over 4 years, and we want to call him the greatest that NASCAR has ever had. Gurney runs 16 races and won 5 of them. Percentage-wise, Gurney's pretty dang good, you know what I mean, from a road race standpoint. The difference is when Gurney raced, when Richard Petty raced, when Tim Richmond raced, a lot of those guys in the Cup, we only run Riverside. How can you? You're never going to be the greatest road racer in the world. Run one race. You know what I mean? So you can't compare him. Like Brad says, you can't. There is no greatest. He has, I think, I'm going to throw Marcos Ambrose in this. Marcos Ambrose came into this series and did something with that 47 car that nobody else could ever do with that 47 car. No, with JTG. Could not move that thing to the top. Marcos did it, and that was an antiquated car, according to what Marcos drove, because he drove supercars. You know, he had to step back and learn to drive this thing that was called a stock car. But everybody AJ, everybody elevated their game. We've seen Shane come in. He came right out of supercars into basically a supercar. He understands this car. He understands the rack and pinion, the sequential shift, the independent rear suspension, everything. So he has made these other guys elevate their game. I believe, and this is Kyle's theory, you're not going to teach. They said it yesterday. Joey Logano came up there, and he's going to heel and toe. He's going to use his left foot. He's going to do what Shane does. You can't. You can't teach an old dog new tricks. Once you're into that rhythm, you just can't. When they went to non-clutch, using the clutch, I couldn't not use the clutch. I had to use the clutch because that's the way I learned. But you have Connor Zilich. You have Ty Gibbs. You have these young drivers who are able to look at Shane's data, and they can duplicate that. So what we're going to see post-Shane and in the next few years are young drivers who rise to that level. And they're going to leave the Chase Elliotts, and they're going to leave the Joey Loganos, and they're going to leave those guys behind because they can't adjust. I think he changes the game, but I'm not going to give you greatest. That's a lot.
5: It is a lot. And you're comparing different eras. You're comparing so many things that really can't be compared.
6: That's right.
5: I think when you look at what he's doing right now, in this moment, he is the best that there is on the racetrack, my opinion, right now. We still have yet to see what the rest of his career is going to hold. Yeah. How long is he going to continue to drive cup cars? How many more road courses could he possibly win? I think he only has two more wins to get before he gets to a tie with the most road course wins ever, which is 9, I think. Yes.
6: But even that's a skewed number.
5: Right.
6: Because I'm going to say.
5: Exactly. There's
6: by
5: more races.
6: 4 or 5 races a year compared to one or two a year, you don't get there.
5: 1,000%. And that's why it is so hard. You're comparing apples and oranges, unfortunately, in these types of situations. We love to do it. We love to make lists. We love to rank things. We love to do all of that in the media. And just, you know, humanity loves to do that. But I think all I can say definitively is he is the best right now.
6: That's right.
0: It's fun to do in all sports, and it's just my opinion, there's only one sport that has won all-time the greatest, and that's boxing and Muhammad Ali. I don't think there's an argument to be made for Smoking Joe Frazier or Sonny Liston or any of these other people that came along. Ali opened that sport up, and he was the best ever at it for a long run. Get even into basketball, and I'm from North Carolina. Some people, Michael Jordan. Now there's people that are saying LeBron James is the greatest. Those people are wrong, but they're still saying.
7: What about Kobe?
0: Yeah.
6: That's right. You got to throw Kobe in there, too.
0: Yeah.
6: That's exactly right.
0: But that's the fun of it.
6: But
0: I think in all sports, there's only one the greatest, at least in my humble opinion. Really my humble
6: Good opinion. Good
0: all
6: opinion.
0: All right, let's give you the Toyota Racing Rundown. And here's their performance report from the Glen. Ty Gibbs keeps on sizzling this year. He finished third. Chase Briscoe finally rallies. He gets a fourth. Tyler Reddick just keeps hanging around and showing Tyler Reddick things was fifth. John Hunter Nemechek with the top 10. He was 10th. Hamlin was 16th. 19th went to Eric Jones. C. Bell, who apparently was upset with Bubba Wallace at the end of this, was 21st. Riley Herbst was 26th. And Bubba Wallace finished 29th. 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
0: The 30th anniversary of the Kyle Petty charity ride.
6: It's hard to believe that. I can't believe I'm like 39 and we've been doing this 30 years. The idea came about 2 o'clock in the morning. We were riding motorcycles to California, and we had stopped and picked up a couple of guys in Oklahoma City, and then we picked up some people in Globe, Arizona, and we were riding in. It was late at night, and it's like, oh my God, this would be so cool. We'll get people to give us 10 cents a mile ride. We'll do a bike-a-thon. And I just threw it out in the garage here. Dick Brooks rode with us the first year. Robert Yates rode with us. Cindy Sissoms rode with us. Man, we had so many people. They read about it, and they called us up and said they wanted to go on a ride, and we were like, come on down. Had 10 Hall of Famers that have ridden with us through the years. It is like a traveling show for the NASCAR Hall of Fame to go across the country sometime, but it has been really good. We heard of a couple of different hospitals and a couple of different kids that were race fans, and we were thought, hey, we'll just stop and make a donation to help their families pay their bills. And that's what we did. It's all for camp now. It's all for Victory Junction.
0: 30th anniversary of the Kyle Petty Charity Ride.

0: I say, by the way, we are very appreciative of having Kyle Petty in the studio, fresh off of the 30th annual Kyle Petty charity ride. We'll chat about that and get some behind-the-scenes report here a little bit later on. Brad Gilley, I want to start with you as I'm looking down the standings here. Kyle Larson is in eighth. He is minus 235 points. He hit a milestone yesterday that he would rather have not have achieved, and that's 36 races without a W. It feels a given that Kyle Larson will make the chase, but is he a legitimate threat at this stage to be a back-to-back champion?
1: Back-to-back champion, I think he is because he's Kyle Larson. I don't think you can take that away from him. But the fact of the matter is he needs to get to victory lane. And when you take Tyler Reddick's lead right now, that just sort of ebbs and flows. It went from 109 points now to 129 points over Denny Hamlin. You have to factor that in. There is stiff competition. I'm not saying Tyler Reddick is going to run away with the championship because there will be a pretty big reset after 14 more points races. But, yeah, I can't take away Kyle Larson from still being a legitimate threat to win a championship. There are too many good tracks for Kyle Larson in that final 10 to take him out of that conversation.
0: Alexis, what do you think? Can he go back-to-back? An eighth right now?
2: Yeah, I mean, when you think about, like Brad said, you know, they reset the points, so it's not going to be this huge deficit once the chase starts. But he does need to start, you know, getting wins and getting those bonus points, if you will, those extra 15 points to try to work his way up. I mean, how many times have we heard, and this is something we've heard from the drivers, and I know that there are people on this panel who don't like the conversation, but that you need to be in a certain position within the chase to be able to get, have a legitimate shot at getting the championship. And I don't think eighth place is it. So where he sits right now, I think he's got a little bit of work to do to climb his way up a little bit further. And to be honest with you, I think once he gets that one win, like he gets that monkey off of his back kind of thing because he is Kyle Larson, I think that that could potentially open up the floodgates, but we'll just have to wait and see.
0: Kyle?
3: Yeah, yes, he's a threat. Listen, Kyle Larson's a threat when he walks in anywhere. If we're going to race from here across the street to the mall, Kyle Larson's a threat. Okay, so he's going to be a threat for the championship. I struggled yesterday when, and I'm looking at the paper right here in front. When is the last time that we saw Hendrick cars running, not having issues, running, and they run 23rd, 24th,
1: right,
3: and 25th? That's my issue. It's not a Kyle Larson issue right now. Even though we've seen Chase Elliott run up front and win some, even though we've seen some as a whole, they're just not there. And when I look at this list and I go down, I've got Trackhouse winning. I've got Spire second. I've got Richard Childe RCR up in there. And I've got Colleague all in the top 10. And then I go all the way back to 23rd to find a Hendrick car. The flagship, the team, the juggernaut, there they are. So I think that's somewhere they've just not found the balance of what this Chevy or what this body is giving them, is giving the drivers, is giving them data-wise. They're just a little bit off for some reason. I don't know why, but I think when they hit it, you've got to factor William Byron and Chase and Larson into the playoffs.
2: Yeah, I mean, I think, you know, obviously it being a road course, it's a bit of a, I don't know, I don't want to say one-off, but I don't know if you can, like, look at this particular.
3: But we've seen those guys win road courses and run up front.
2: No, we have. Yes. You're right. We have. And for Chase Elliott to finish, you know, 24th yesterday without any real big, you know, issues on the racetrack that we know of to put him there, yeah, that's a little bit concerning. But he also has two wins on the season. I think when you look at them, they're lucky that you know, car has two wins, because otherwise it would be like a hit the panic button right now kind of situation for HMS.
0: Has anybody got a monkey wrench on the panel here? Because I want to borrow it.
2: Please, throw it. Go for
1: Throw it.
0: And I'm not being the contrarian just to be that, but I heard all the same things that all of you said about Kyle Larson is Kyle Larson, and that's just enough. I heard this 5 years ago with Jim Johnson.
2: Oh, yeah.
0: You think Jimmy
2: say.
0: Johnson forgot how to drive? You're an idiot. Shut up. Sit down. He's going to win eight races in a row.
3: Yeah.
0: And I'm not putting Kyle Larson in that category, but I think driver slump and team slump. I think this may be more of a team slump than driver slump.
3: But listen, I'm going to and I'm going to jump on your bandwagon here a little bit. I think it's a Bo slump, okay? Yeah. Because I don't think Larson has shown back up. Even though he won a championship, yeah. Y'all can argue all you want to. He didn't win the race when he won the championship. Even though he won a championship,
0: yeah.
3: When we go back to it, he disappeared when he went to Indy last
0: year.
3: He disappeared from the radar. When all the greatness that led up to Indy and everything that happened there and at Charlotte, he just hadn't been around. He just has not been the Kyle Larson post-Indy last year that he has. So I think it's a double slump on that 5-team.
1: Now, I do want to play devil's advocate just a little bit, all right? Where is the championship going to be won? It's not going to be won on a road course.
3: That's true.
1: It's going to be won at Darlington. And I'm just going to name the tracks where I feel Kyle Larson can actually win because there are others in there. Darlington, Bristol, Kansas, Las Vegas, the Charlotte Oval is in there. You got Talladega, and guess what? Kyle Larson has been one of the top drivers on speedways over the last couple of seasons. You have Martinsville, and you finish it off at Homestead. Right now, if you're worried about the new Chevy body and if you're trying to find performance in it, do you care if you find the performance on road courses, or do you care if you find it on mile and a half and intermediate tracks where Chase Elliott won last week, and I think Hendrick is actually performing very well now. They've sort of come into their own with it.
2: I mean, that was kind of my point with this being results from a road course, because we don't have, right. This is a year where we know we will next year from announcements made. But this year, we do not have any road courses in the final chase races. And so I think, go for it.
3: No. I just wanted to know if we had a sound effect from Green Flag, Black Flag that where none of us disagree on or agree on
2: anything. Because
3: we all have almost a little bit of a variation of opinion on
2: sure.
3: this. And you're exactly right. And it started with you as saying this is a road course. You're exactly right.
0: But it's fun to play these games
3: and
0: the standings. I do want to do one more topic before we go to break. Let's hit on Joey Logano really quick. Logano fell out of the top 16 where he was just barely hanging on. He is now 18th in points. And, Brad, we asked this question last week. Do we need to be concerned about Joey Logano?
1: Yes, because actually the chase format might be exposing that number 22 team. You know, one criticism of the playoffs format was how can a guy win a couple of championships with an average finish of 15th or 17th just because they got some opportunistic wins? And Team Penske played it perfectly, not insulting Joey Logano, but they didn't have to be good everywhere. Now they do, but honestly, so far, it doesn't seem like they've been good anywhere in a lot of these races.
3: Yeah. And listen, I agree. And Blaney has been good. That is my issue with the whole thing. We can talk with Zach because I believe there are times in your career and there are times in anybody's career where you have really solid races and you're running up front and everything's click, click, click and going right. And then you get in that slump where everything is wrong, no matter what. You could be sitting on pit road and all of a sudden the pit sign falls on the windshield and breaks and crushes that. You know what I mean? I mean, just random things happen. Joey has had decent races, but he's not had a great race. I've not seen a great race out of this 22 team or a team where I felt like they're the guy. They are the guy. We're 12 races in. They've not been the guy. Blaney has been the guy. Blaney has been the guy a number of times. And that's my issue with the 22 and with Joey Logano right now is they've got to be the guy inside the Penske organization before we can talk about them being the guy to be in the playoffs and win the championship.
2: Well said, for sure. I don't think you can look at the body of work that we've seen from that team this year and think that there is not an issue.
0: He is behind not just Ryan Blaney, but Austin Cindric.
2: Yep.
3: Yeah.
0: Cindric is 15th, Joey Logano, as we speak, 18th in points. Kyle Petty's back from the 30th annual Kyle Petty Charity Ride. Let's find out what went on. We'll do that next.
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0: is Fast Talk. I'm Doug Rice, joined by Brad Gilley, Alexis Erickson, and also in studio today, Kyle Petty, fresh off the 30th annual Kyle Petty Charity Ride. So the floor is yours. Tell us about ride and some of your experiences and any kind of behind-the-scenes
1: great things. Great time. So since we're talking road courses, we started the 30th anniversary charity ride with a lap around Sonoma, following the Hot Wheels car. J.R. Hildebrand has the Hot Wheels car, the old Hot Wheels car that I drove. So we rode around the racetrack, took the green flag. 9 days later, we took the checkered flag right out here from the studio. We lapped Charlotte Motor Speedway, which was fascinating. In between, man, we went through Capitol Reef, through the canyons, or through the national parks, rode through Ely, Nevada, which is my favorite town in America. Highway 50, the loneliest road in America. Went to Graceland. Man, great. Took Richard Petty to Graceland. First time the king of stock car racing had ever been to Graceland. Walked through the house. I mean, it was fascinating. Fascinating that my dad would look at the house and we'd walk through Graceland and he'd say, "We had a front door just like that. We had kitchen cabinets like that." And he's right. It looked like my old house that we grew up in a lot of ways. It was funny. We went to Johnny Morris's and he met us there. Went to Bass Pro Shops. That was amazing. Went to the Coker Museum, Corky Coker. If you're ever in Chattanooga, go to the Coker Automotive Museum. It's amazing. Went through Wheels of Time, which is a Harley-Davidson museum in Maggie Valley, which is just fascinating. But just had a great time with a lot of great people. Bill Davidson, great-great-grandson of the Harley-Davidson founders, was there. Rick Allen. Clint Boyer came in and rode with us a couple of days. He and Stephen Wallace. And then Matt Kenseth and David Reagan rode with us a few days. My dad rode with us. It was just a fun time. And this is going to be a big year. We raised a lot of money. I don't know how much we raised, but and we announced it. It's going to be one of probably the biggest year we've ever had.
2: So I followed along on social media, like I'm sure a lot of people did. And, you know, all of it looked amazing. But to me, I saw the videos of you getting to take each of your boys
1: That was
2: for
1: cool.
2: a ride.
1: First time.
2: How was that? Because you have a differing ages.
1: Yeah. Oh, yeah. 3, 5, and 7.
2: Yep.
1: So, yeah. So Overton was perfect. Overton rode like 300 miles the one day he rode with me. Cotton rode probably 160 miles, and of that 160 miles, he rode probably half of it backwards. He would get around behind me and put his legs beside of me and hang on to the luggage rack on the back of the bike and look backwards and wave at everybody and kept wanting me to pass everybody and wave. The van, we just rode probably about 40 or 50 miles with him, and he was just holding on tight. But he had a great time.
2: Yeah.
1: He kept wanting to drive the thing. That's his problem. But that's the cool part about the ride. My sister Karen goes, my brother-in-law Terry. There's so many people. The Manafort's, John Manafort, who passed away a couple of years ago, he was on the ride. His sons went on the ride with him, and now his grandchildren are on the ride. And that's the cool part to me about the ride is it's generational after 30 years.
3: Yeah, I love seeing some of the old pictures compared to the new ones. And you mentioned Graceland. What a great photo of you in front of the gates to Graceland and all of that. And, you know, ultimately, this all benefits just one amazing thing in Victory Junction Gang Camp. And those are the stories we love hearing as well, what good this does.
1: I'm going to tell you, it's fascinating because we've been very, very blessed with Victory Junction and with its connection to NASCAR and to NASCAR racing and all the drivers that have helped out. That we've seen kids from all 50 states and from 6 foreign countries. We've seen or touched the lives of 150,000 kids in 22 years, totally free of charge, which just blows me away. Which means that when we pass through Tulsa, Oklahoma, or Springfield, Missouri, or Chattanooga, Tennessee, there's campers and their families that come out, and they'll come out and have dinner with us, and they come out and hang out with us in the parking lot. And for the riders, that is that's that touchstone. That's that thing. And they think, man, what a miserable day this might have been. It might have rained. It didn't rain on us this year. We had great weather, let me say that. But it might have been a tough day on them personally. And then they see a kid in the parking lot and they're like, man, that's why we're riding. That's what this is all about. We're just riding so that they can go to camp, so that they can have that experience. So it has been, that part of it is spectacular. And I appreciate all the families of all the campers that bring them out, but all the people that ride they're the heroes of this thing.
0: How does that make Kyle Petty feel when you roll into a little town and the town has doubled the population because they're waiting to see you guys come
1: in? Yeah, I said it. We rolled into Hardy, Arkansas, and it says population 786 people, and there were 786 people in the parking lot. That's the way. And it is fascinating. But you know what? It makes me happy You know what I mean? I'm just bringing people to town. I'm bringing Richard Petty and Clint Boyer and these guys to town. What it really makes me happy is, and we're doing this show because of it, NASCAR. I am blown away at the reach of NASCAR in small town America and in rural America. It will absolutely blow. You go to Chicago, you might see 6 shirts. You go to Hardy, Arkansas, you see 786 NASCAR shirts and 786 NASCAR fans. It is an American sport with American roots, and the Americans believe in it. And it's funny, it's the 250th birthday of America, but that's part of what we saw coming across America this year was the pull of NASCAR as a whole and what it has done. It's we talk about it all the time. You know, and everybody's, well, is NASCAR in a good place? Is it healthy? Should it be? You go to middle America, NASCAR's in a dang good place. I'm going to tell you, there's a lot of people watching and paying attention.
0: I do want to give you a platform to heap some praise on your wife because that's very important. Morgan, it feels like, is the cornerstone of the way that this ride ticks off.
1: Listen, we can say cornerstone, but she's all four corners, the foundation, and the first 6 floors. Okay, she's the whole thing, and that is it. Clint Boyer said it. He rode with us for 2.5 days, and he said, at the end of the second day, he said, I realized riding in to Memphis that we have yet to stop at a stop sign or a stop light or stop anywhere, that we have a police escort everywhere. She organizes a police escort, whether it be through the sheriff's department, state patrol, city police, hotel rooms, 220 hotel rooms every night, 3 meals a day, fuel stops for 150 bikes and all of our support vehicles. She organizes all that. I don't do it. I just ride a motorcycle. I am the clown in the circus. That is my job. My job is to be the clown and to wave and to give. I'm that guy that stands on the side of the road and twirls a sign that says, you know, free pizza right here, free pizza, come in. And that's my job. But for her, man, she works tirelessly. We leads up to the right, and she went to work this morning at 7 o'clock because now it's time to reconcile all the bills, get everything, and put this ride to sleep so that in another 3 or 4 weeks we can start on the next one.
0: Amazing. Well, congratulations.
1: Thank you.
0: And I think I speak on behalf of all NASCAR fandom and fans of humans. We appreciate what you and your charity and this ride have done.
1: Thank you guys very much. God bless you.
0: All right. They didn't go to Dover, but NASCAR is next week. Let's talk about that next.
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8: Victory Junction is a year-round camp for children with chronic and life-threatening illnesses and serious medical needs. We'll see 120 kids with spina bifida, 120 kids with craniofacial disorders, 120 kids who have diabetes or who have asthma. From 6 to 16 years old, it empowers them to just be the kids that they are that week. Not their disease, not their illness, they're just a kid. If you know a child that can benefit from Victory Junction, we'll do everything in our power to make sure that child comes to camp.

0: NASCAR packs up and heads to Dover, the Monster Mile, for the annual All-Star race this weekend. Brad Gill is going to be up there all weekend for that. Brad, what's your level of anticipation heading to Dover for the All-Star race?
1: It's pretty high. Number one, the weather looks like it's going to be awesome all weekend long. We have a triple header weekend. We have a different format. I know there's been criticism, but there always will be. Look, let the race play out. Someone's going to win $1 million when it's all said and done. And that's my big curiosity as well. Is this going to be year of Tyler Reddick? Sometimes with all-star races, we see the driver that's just been winning all year at the first third of the season be the one that gets it. Could this be the year of Kyle Larson? And Doug, this might play into you. Sometimes we see someone's only win come in the all-star race when it comes to a certain season, but we don't know what's going to happen. And that's what's magical about it to me. And I really, really love going to Dover.
0: And Brad, Alexis uses this phrase a lot inside baseball. The Saturday broadcast of the O'Reilly race is going to be a little bit different mix as far as the broadcast crew on PRN is concerned.
1: So this might technically be the first time ever that the NASCAR Racing Network, the Performance Racing Network, and the Motor Racing Network have broadcast on the exact same weekend. And basically, this is an MRN crew. The All-Star race is theirs. But the Saturday O'Reilly race is a PRN race. So I'll be going up there, and on Friday for trucks and Sunday for Cup for the All-Star race, I'll be working in the turns. But Saturday, I'll be anchoring in the booth. And basically, Bagman and I, who this is a home race for Mike Bagley, are just going to swap positions on Saturday, and it's going to be pretty awesome. So we'll have a lot of fun out there.
0: And by the way, they love them some Mike Bagley and Doug.
2: Yes, they do.
1: Yeah, they
2: yes,
1: do.
2: They do.
1: Rightfully so.
2: Yeah, hometown boy.
0: I mean,
2: yeah,
0: you can't move up there without if you people know you're on radio. You know Mike Bagley. I met him once in a 7-Eleven, and it's incredible because Mike is such a wonderful guy.
1: I saw Dale Jr. get his autograph there one time.
2: Yeah, that's it.
3: Look, Delaware, and I know this because I grew up there, is a very small state. So, we have our we have our celebrities for sure. Doug and I were talking about this a couple weeks ago when there was some chatter about the All-Star race, and I'm curious to get your opinion, Kyle and Brad. Is there an appetite maybe potentially for making this a points race, for making it to where it's worth more, it means more? I mean, $1 million is great, and you know, we talk about the winner getting $1 million and all of that, but is there a world in which this could be like a double points race or something to where it just feels like there's more on the line?
2: So I'll jump, and I don't know what Brad's theory is, but I'm gonna say this. And my answer is no, because here's the thing. It's for the fans. It was designed originally as a break for the teams and an opportunity for the fans just to let their hair down, and for the teams too. And Brad brought up a couple of different scenarios. Will it be the hottest driver? Will it be somebody that these are only win? And I've seen the other side of those coins too. Will it be the spark that ignites somebody to really take off and do something? Because a lot of times you went into the All-Star race and it's like, we got nothing to lose and everything to gain. It's not about points. It's not about, let's try something totally different that we wouldn't try at a points race, that we wouldn't be willing to step outside our comfort zone. And you try it and it works, and it says, it turns your season upside down. It totally sets you free to go do other things. So I don't want to see it just become a race, another race on a schedule that just says All-Star on it, or another that means something. It means what it means to the fans, and it gives the teams a little bit of an opportunity. And I'm looking forward to Dover because it's such a different type of racetrack to run an all-star race on. It may be everybody chatters about it, yada, yada, yada. We've never seen this. We're not going to see that. We're whatever. Let them run it. Let's see what it does, and then let's go from there. But I like it like it is. That's just me.
1: I agree. Look, the All-Star race, what was the Winston? So many great memories from this sport. You know, we talk about one hot night, and, you know, Kyle Petty knows that one very intimately, you know, with him and Davey Allison wrecking across the start-finish line, the pass in the grass, all the other great moments that we saw. If I had my wish, and this is just me speaking independently, I think we should reverse Hall of Fame voting and Hall of Fame induction, and we vote for the Hall of Fame in January, and we induct them in the same week that we have the All-Star race.
2: Great.
1: At Charlotte Motor Speedway. We announce the Hall of Fame inductees that night. It is a race of only winners and maybe that last chance qualifier. And look, if you want to experiment with the race car, experiment with the race car. Yeah. Do whatever you want with that. But I feel like, to me, the highlight, the heyday of the All-Star race was right there at the home of racing in Charlotte.
0: Yeah. I would like to see, and this has been floated out there, the old run what you brung thing.
2: Yeah.
0: Let them cheat the cars up. Go. Anything short of a bottle of nitrous, you take it out there and let's go.
2: Then you're going to have teams spending $2 million to make $1 million.
1: Pay them $2 million. Pay them three.
2: But I love what Brad just said. I love bringing it to Charlotte and just making it an event, a major event, with the Hall of Famers all being here, with everybody being here, with all of that stuff. It just becomes something double special. If you talk about double points, it becomes something double special to NASCAR and to the sport in general. It just elevates it. That's a great idea.
3: I was just curious.

0: this to be a hit this weekend.
1: Oh, yeah.
0: I want it to be a home run because there's been so much negativity about going to Dover, about where it is and how it's being staged. I hope the competitors put on a whale of a show and the thing is three wide,
1: yep,
0: on fire, upside down when they get to the finish.
1: There you go.
0: You know,
1: there you go.
0: We can hope. All right. We're hoping for a great segment. Green flag, black flag, right around the corner.
2: From fueling NASCAR champions on the track for over 20 years to innovating 94 octane, the highest octane on the market. 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
4: I'm extremely happy and proud to be holding this trophy. Obviously, I'm on the good side of it right now.
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7: Let's crack him up.
6: Who's the first person you called when you found out you were joining the PRN booth this year?
7: It was my dad, who, I mean, he's the reason I'm a racing fan. There's pictures of me in a crib just like hours old, and I've got like a Bill Elliott, like Coors Light number 9 hat on. It's like much larger than my head, and I have a large head. So he was definitely the one that I reached out to first.
6: What's the best advice you have for an aspiring broadcaster?
7: Well, it's going to sound silly, but it really is as simple as call what you see.
6: What's the craziest call you've made in your career?
7: Turn number 2 for the Indianapolis 500, when Scott Dixon soared through the air, I called it live, and seeing Scott Dixon's car fly through the air in flame, fire, you know, debris everywhere, that was probably the biggest one that stands out to me.
6: This was a PRN Pit Stop with Nick Yeoman.

0: Trash Talk, PRN, with all due respect to a guy that I really admire a great deal and consider him a good friend, Jeff Gluck. I don't care if it's a good or bad race. I'm going to join the Brad Gillick group.
1: Thank you. Thank you. Thank you. Thank you.
0: Thank you. I don't know if Brad's the dark side or the force.
1: On the light side.
2: Yeah, you are the light side on that one.
0: Just race. Some of them are going to be outstanding and memorable, like you were talking about. Kyle Petty and Davey Allison crashing at the end of One Hot Night. Others are going to go, I forgot who won.
2: But hey, maybe Brad and I can start. What's his show called?
3: Who?
2: Gluck.
4: The Teardown.
2: Teardown. I'm going to start putting up a poll. Was The Teardown a good or bad show? I'm just going to start putting up right after that.
3: Right. And it'll be exactly as scientific as a good race, bad race poll.
2: Exactly.
3: One that no one should ever make a decision
2: exactly.
3: based on.
0: I want to be clear. I'm a big Jeff Gluck fan.
2: I am too. I am
0: the same. I think Jeff kind of revolutionized NASCAR as far as social and digital media is concerned. But that has become... it's a way to beat up on people. And so
3: you just
0: much,
3: remind me to vote yes again, by
0: and
3: the way.
0: So much of right it now. Is now about who won.
2: Oh, yeah. Wait, this is a fascinating part. So was it a good or bad race? And, we don't like the outcome because they changed their algorithm. You know what I mean?
3: X?
2: X changed their algorithm. Yeah. So now we don't know whether it was good or bad. Well, then stop it. Stop the madness and just take it off.
0: All right. Love you, Jeff. That wasn't aimed at you.
3: Yeah, he's an awesome guy.
0: Yeah.
2: Yeah. Yes, he is. Yes, he is.
0: I may never get him on the show again.
4: And now this.
5: It's time for another edition of
2: Black Flag.
5: All righty. Time to play a little Green Flag, Black Flag. You know how it works. We read some statements. If our panel mulls them over and they agree with them, it gets a green flag. If they listen to it,

0: think, I don't think so. It gets a black flag. And if do we have the one if they're all in disagreement? And, something for that. Okay.
1: Oh, my gosh.
0: All right, here we go. We start with, let's start with Doug Rice this time. RFK will be the only organization to put all of their cars in the chase.
2: I'm going to go green flag on that. They've outkicked their coverage this year, and for this season, they may be the top four team.
0: All right, Alexis Erickson.
3: Yeah, I think that 25-point penalty that hit Ryan Preece might come into play here. He's now 14th in the stand, or he finished 14th. Where is he now in the standings?
4: 13th.
3: 13th in the
4: standings.
3: He would
4: be ninth without the penalty.
3: Right, exactly. So he's got a little bit of work to do. I'm gonna go black flag.
0: Okay, what do you think, Kyle?
1: Yeah, I think Spire may put all theirs. No, I'm gonna go black flag. I don't think they'll be the only one.
0: Brad, what do you think?
4: I'll just split it down the middle then. I'll go green flag. Chase Briscoe keeps bouncing in and out of contention. Yeah. Joey Logano keeps dropping further. And we know Hendrick's not going to get there because Alex Bowman unfortunately missed 4.5 races. But RFK, smooth and steady week in and week out.
0: All right. Alexis Erickson, we go to you. Speaking of Joey Logano, he is right. Ryan Blaney is the best driver in the series right now.
3: In the series out of everybody.
0: In the whole world.
3: In the whole world.
1: He's the greatest road racer.
3: The best driver in the series now. I mean, it's hard to put him up against Tyler Reddick. I mean, when you think about just sheer amount of wins, obviously Ryan Blaney's been dealt, you know, a pretty not great pit crew this season who has taken a lot of wins away from him. I'm going to say black flag. I think he's very, very good, and he's one of the best in the series right now, but I think it's really hard to give him that ultimate crown.
0: Yeah. No, Kyle?
1: Yes, I'm a black flag. I don't think there is best driver right now because I think you'd have to put Ty Gibbs in the conversation as some of those guys who have just been incredibly consistent and made things happen.
0: Brad Gilley.
4: I'll say green flag. I think he is the most talented right now on a team that has had the most mistakes. And as a result, he's passed the most cars.
1: Yeah, that's true. That's
4: true. I'll say green flag.
1: That's fact.
0: Doug Rice?
2: Black flag. I just can't do it. I can't do it with one win this year, even though his lack of support has been biblical.
1: That's a good way to put it.
0: Biblical lack of support.
1: Biblical lack of support. Okay.
4: That should be a bumper sticker today's for his car.
1: That should be.
0: I think we've got time for this one here.
2: Hey,
0: Let's do this.
2: He walks through the valley of the shadow.
1: Oh, my gosh.
0: Okay, we go to Kyle Petty for this one first. Great job yesterday at Watkins Glen. Now, SVG disappears until Sonoma.
1: Oh, so it depends on what you mean by disappear.
0: I mean, like.
1: You know what? I'm going to give that a black flag because I'm going to say this. I think SVG running 15th and 16th is huge. I think Ross Chastain running 15th and 16th is sad. I think SVG is on a climb on the ovals. Watching what he's done at certain ovals. So, no, I don't think he disappears. I think his learning curve is going to get a lot steeper, but I think he continues to learn.
0: Brad Gilley.
4: Black flag. I'll get technical and say that Naval Base Coronado is the week before Sonoma, so I don't think we'll have to wait. But I think some of these other tracks, Shane Van Gisbergen is going to continue to improve. And if he just gets those 15th place, 12th place finishes, probably going to make the chase.
0: Doug Rice.
2: I'm going to agree with Brad Gilley. Black flag because I've said it before. All he's got to do is play old man golf.
1: Yep.
4: Yes.
2: Keep it
4: That's
2: in
4: it.
2: The fairway.
1: That's it.
2: And sometimes he does and sometimes he doesn't. He can play old man golf. I think he makes the playoffs and he's legit.
0: And Alexis.
3: Yeah, I'm going to say black flag too, just because he's already done better this year than he has the previous year when it comes to the oval. So he is improving and I think he will continue to do that.
0: All right. Doug, back to you.
2: All right. Another wonderful round of green flag, black flag. We'll be back. Put a button on all of this.
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0: this while we were recording the show, so I think it almost qualifies as breaking news. Ricky Stenhouse Jr., which I always thought would be a great wrestling name, has been renewed for a multi-year contract at Hyatt Motorsports. So for Ricky Stenhouse Jr., he's going to be around for at least a couple of more years. Brad, he gets a multi-year extension, and this is a guy that is 27th in points right now with no wins and no stage wins. But I guess Ricky's easy to sell.
1: Yeah, hey, look, good for them. I always feel like that team regularly punches above their weight. They are truly an independent team. They get virtually no help, barely any simulator time with GM, and they still go out there. And on certain weeks, they will contend up in the top five, top ten, and on speedways for wins.
0: Alexis, I don't want to imagine the sport of NASCAR without Ricky Stenhouse because of the fact that he waited around in the infield Wilkesboro in camo shorts to pummel Kyle Busch.
2: Yeah, you know, I thought to myself, if we could get him to do that just one more time. Yeah. No.
3: just once more.
2: But isn't it funny, though, that, I mean, obviously, you know, he's been around the sport for a long time. He's had successes. He is, you know, somebody that we all know well. But that's thing that we think of when we think about him is that he punched Kyle Busch in the face.
0: It eclipses the fact the guy won a Daytona 500, and he's won a couple of other races.
2: Right.
0: But good for Ricky Stenhouse.
3: Yes,
0: he gets to hang around in sport. We got about a minute to go. We're going to forego one last thing because, once again, I want to acknowledge the great work that the Kyle Petty Charity Group does with their 30th annual Kyle Petty Ride Around America. They raise a lot of money, and you and that org just doing so much for people, Kyle. I don't think you can be thanked enough.
3: No. Listen, thank you guys. Thanks for giving us the opportunity. But, once a year we started this thing, and here we are 30 years later doing it. I think we'll probably, in donations, we'll go over $25 million this year when we finally get our money
2: Amazing.
3: In. And it has sent so many kids to camp, and that's what it's all about. Is sending kids to camp.
0: And next year, Brad Gilley's going to hop on his BMW and join.
3: We are going to broadcast from the road.
1: Absolutely.
0: No, he's in now.
3: We've got to do it.
0: All right, big thanks to Kit Bernhardt and David Stiles behind the glass. I'm Doug Rice. Keep it between the navigational beacons.
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6: As the NASCAR Cup Series heads to Dover this weekend for the All-Star Race, our very own David Stiles sat down with Michael McDowell to talk about his first time racing at Dover. And let's say it just didn't go as planned. 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
6: Michael McDowell, along with the rest of the Cup Series field, will be racing for $1 million this weekend at Dover. It is a physically demanding racetrack. The G-forces are extreme. The transition from the banking to the straightaways, drivers describe it as riding a roller coaster. So, with all that said, it's a challenge, no doubt. Our very own David Stiles sat down with Cup Series driver Michael McDowell, who talked about his first time racing at Dover, and let's just say it didn't go as planned. Take a listen.
8: In 2007 and 2008, the races were still long, right? We hadn't like shortened any of them, so it felt like every race was 500 miles. It didn't matter if you were racing Phoenix or Dover or Pocono. And Dover by far is one of the most physically demanding racetracks that we go to. Just the high G loads and the high loads on your body. It happens at Dover. This is my rookie year. I got into the fence a couple times. I mean, coming off of turn four, especially the old cars, used to hit it all the time. Knocked the crush panels out of it. And so I gassed myself out on my first Dover 5000. That's what I called it, 5000. And I just remember that was my first time, like, having carbon dioxide where you're really struggling. And I got on that plane, and I thought I was dying. Like, everything was shutting down. I was crawling up in a little ball, and I was like, these guys do this every week? I mean, I'm gonna have to get my life together. But, yeah, it's gotten better since then.
6: Well, let's hope Michael can have a better experience this weekend at the All-Star Race. For PRN's Garage Pass, this is Andrew Kerland.
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10: 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I'm Lenny Baticki. Coming up in this show, we'll chat with Team ProFab's Lucas McFall. Then we'll speak with Hickory Motor Speedway promoter, Deshild Knowles. And we'll have a conversation with Natural Bridge Mideast Modified winner, Taylor Cool. But first, let's get to our What's Hot. We'll start in Virginia at Langley. Connor Hall got that one. Austin Hogan the same at Oak Level. Pulaski to Kyle Dudley and Justin Tate getting the win at Withville. Kingsport, Tennessee, Ashton Higgins and Ryan Lark victorious. Jamie Mosley got the Grand National Super Series victory at Newport. Wartburg to Kyle Courtney. Tugboat Lloyd in victory lane at Big South. I-75 to Addison Cardwell. Dixieland in North Carolina. Billy Hubbard and Tyler Hobgood with victories. Morgan Milstead getting the checkers at East Lincoln. Bowman Gray, Sweeney, and Southern split the mod wins. Dylan Baldwin won both of the Carolina Sprint Tour runs last weekend. Gastonia and Harris. Talk about sweep, though. How about the Cars Tour at Ace? Both of those victories to Caden Honeycutt after he won a pair of races the day before. Thomas Bean wins Caraway. Horsepower Park to Caden Barker. Zach Brown victorious at Wake. Carteret to Rusty Daniel. Auburndale in Florida. Cody Stickler and Michael Goddard getting the super late model wins, while Darrell Dubberly won at Hendry, and Marion County went to Colby Jackson. Alabama at Hollis to Brandon Knapp. Lancaster, South Carolina, Brandy Baker won a pair. Junior Mulwey in victory lane at Cherokee. Anderson goes to Colton Bettis. Dustin Mitchell wins Lakeview. Lawrence to Travis Jamison. And Kaysen Bright, the big trophy at Traveler's Rest. North Georgia to Junior Widener, while Wormy Gaddis gets the win at Winder Barrow. Tocoa to Kenny Collins and Chris Woods victorious at Livonia. And joining us now on the ProFabrication.com hotline from Team ProFab, the winner is Bandolero last weekend at Florence Motor Speedway, Lucas McFall. Hey, Lucas, welcome to the show. A big oval win on a track without walls except for in front of the grandstands. What is that visual like even inside the race car with no walls?
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10: 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But Lucas McFall is our guest on the ProFabrication.com hotline. He's a winner in a Bandolero category last weekend at that famous track down there in South Carolina. How does winning on an oval compare to winning on a road course as far as the fun meter being pegged? You got yourself, an oval win now. What's the joy like there?
11: It's really fun, you know. I don't know what's more fun. road course or oval. I think it's just really fun on both. Winning is winning.
12: And with the banking of the track down there at Florence Motor Speedway and slicing back and forth across, were you able to almost have a bit of a road course trying to find the right place where the traction really worked for your tires?
11: Yeah, I'd say when we first went to Florence a couple weeks ago, we finally found it out. And I think this week we finally nailed it down.
12: 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Well, I understand you've got somewhat of a rookie spotter. What's this Andy guy spotting for you? And, you know, what's it like having him in your ear?
11: It's really nice. He knows what the car does, and he knows what I'm doing wrong and what I can do better. He's kind of the real reason why I'm up front. Without him, I wouldn't be putting down those good lap times.
12: Spotters and drivers tend to have a unique relationship, very close to what a crew chief and a driver does. Do you ever kind of zing him, though, every now and then when he's up there trying to, you know, get you around and something is just maybe not as he thinks it is from up there?
11: Yeah, but when that happens, all I kind of do is just calm down, so I don't scream his ear off.
12: Lucas McFall taking it all in stride and taking the big victory last weekend at Florence Motor Speedway for Team ProFab. He is our guest on the ProFabrication.com hotline. How about outside the track, other sports, training habits that go into making you a better driver? Do you do anything else?
11: Well, I did the cross, I'd say, a year ago before I broke my hand at Atlanta. But really, other than iRacing every day, every night, I think that's about it.
12: The iRacing stuff seems to really help different drivers in different ways. Are you running only on tracks that you're racing? Are you running, you know, some tracks that are, you know, out in, you know, the other countries? Are you running dirt? What do you do for your iRacing each day?
11: Oh, I go everywhere. I mean, I try to do a lot of legends on the oval, but I always veer off into other areas, just have some more fun.
12: What would be we're chatting with Lucas McFall, Team ProFabrication. He won at Florence Motor Speedway last weekend in dominant fashion. What would be one of those tracks, if you could jump in a ride and be able to race it? What's one that's kind of a bucket list right now?
11: The Daytona road course and an LMP8 car.
12: Wow. Wouldn't that be something? You know, climb those high banks in one of those? That could be amazing. We're chatting with Lucas McFall, Team ProFab, Florence Motor Speedway Bandolero winner, and working it out on iRacing. So folks, you know, that want to follow you, get a look at your sponsors and such, where can they go on the internet to keep up with you?
11: They can go to Lucas McFall Motorsports and McFall Motorsports on Instagram and Facebook. 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
0: The 30th anniversary of the Kyle Petty charity ride.
3: It's hard to believe that. I can't believe I'm like 39 and we've been doing this 30 years. The idea came about 2 o'clock in the morning. We were riding motorcycles to California, and we had stopped and picked up a couple of guys in Oklahoma City, and then we picked up some people in Globe, Arizona, and we were riding in. It was late at night, and it's like, oh my God, this would be so cool. We'll get people to give us 10 cents a mile. We'll ride. We'll do a bike-a-thon. And I just threw it out in the garage area. Dick Brooks rode with us that first year. Robert Yates rode with us. Cindy Sissoms rode with us. Man, we had so many people. They read about it, and they called us up and said they wanted to go on a ride, and we were like, come on down. had 10 Hall of Famers that have ridden with us through the years. It is like a traveling show for the NASCAR Hall of Fame to go across country sometime, but it has been really good. We heard of a couple of different hospitals and a couple of different kids that were race fans, and we were thought, hey, we'll just stop and make a donation to help their families pay their bills. And that's what we did. It's all for camp now. It's all for Victory Junction.
0: 30th anniversary of the Kyle Petty Charity Ride.
10: 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Hey, Gina, welcome to the show. I love that track you've got up there, and I understand there's a big, big event starting next Thursday, May 21st at the track. What can you tell us about the event coming up?
15: Well, we've got the ASA Stars coming out for a visit Thursday night. It's the prequel that leads into the Charlotte Big Boy Racing. You know, you have Friday, Saturday, Sunday going on in Charlotte. Well, we're Thursday night. It's a short track racing at its finest.
10: It is definitely that. And then some. The ASA Stars National Tour Tar Heel 250 coming to Hickory Motor Speedway Thursday evening, May 21st. Prior to the NASCAR races at Charlotte, oh, that's going to be an awesome event. Cole Butcher's ran there, Colby Howard, Gio Ruggiero, William Byron, and now drivers on their way up the ranks like Caden Quappel, Carson Brown, the series points leader, Jade Avedisi, and Spencer Davis, and so many of the others. You want to come see a rising star event. It's certainly going to be next Thursday, May 21st at Hickory Motor Speedway. And Gina Child-Knowles is on the profabrication.com hotline. And I've just watched you, go and move all over the track, whether it was hanging banners, whether it was putting food into the refreshment stands, doing about everything, writing press releases. It seems like there's nothing that you aren't touching there at the track. What kind of fun is Hickory Motor Speedway, not only to you, but to the fans that get to come out and see races there?
15: Well, for me personally, I love the track. I'm a seasoned veteran of the sport, and it has one of the best souls that I've been around. I've been around fantastic tracks, great team. I love it. And the racing that this track produces, in all honesty, is some of the best I've seen. It can do a lot with the racing. Mix them up, and you get guys like the ASA Stars racers. They come at it. They're hungry. They drive aggressive but drive clean. Man, that makes for a great night of racing. It really does. It's one of my favorite things about Hickory.
10: Gina Child-Knowles from Hickory Motor Speedway on the profabrication.com hotline, getting us pumped for May 21st, next Thursday, the ASA Stars National Tour coming in for the Tar Heel 250. Wow, Steven Nassie, Dawson Sutton, Derek Thorne, Tristan McKee, Matt Craig, the list of drivers that runs in that national tour have all come up through grassroots racing, but now they are just knocking on the door to get out there and show all those NASCAR fans and all the fans that are at Hickory Motor Speedway next Thursday how they're going to move upward, and it should be a great time. Gina is on the profabrication.com hotline, which is brought to you by Gasco Gaskets. 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So next Thursday, certainly going to have a big event type, pricing structure and flavor to it all. But on a regular Saturday night, when somebody wants to come from wherever and go to the historic racetrack, Hickory Motor Speedway, what's that like cost-wise, and what's the show that is typically on any given Saturday there at Hickory?
15: The cost is $14 for an adult ticket. Teens is $12. Senior citizens is $12. And at 12 and under are free. Kids 12 and under are free. So it's really an affordable, fun night out, family fun night out. It's great racing. You're typically going to see some late model action. We have some super trucks. Our Leapfrog super trucks run. We've got great street stocks. We have Renegades. We have mini stocks. We have late model stock, just fantastic racing all the way around. The classes are good. The racers at Hickory have some season to them. and they all drive aggressive and they all know the track. So it is really good racing when you on a night where you've got some you know, some meat on the bone. The racing is fantastic. And what I mean by that is you get a good amount of cars and it produces great racing.
12: Gina Child Knowles from Hickory Motor Speedway chatting with us about the track and all the fun things to do there at Hickory Motor Speedway, especially like we were saying, May 21st will be the big event, the ASA Stars National Tour, which price structure and all that stuff be a little bit different, but the Tar Heel 250 is one of those ones that if you like grassroots racing, you want to see the big names bump and bang and do what it takes to get a victory. I think Thursday night at Hickory is going to be some must-see racing. And Gina on the ProFab Hotline, you know, you are a veteran of going to racetracks, and I'm sure that like all of us, we all get a little hungry here and there. You know, what's good to eat there at Hickory Motor Speedway? What do you recommend to your friends when they get a little, you know, hunger when they're there at Hickory?
15: Well, you can't go wrong with the loaded fries. When you get there with your date or your kid, order some loaded fries, get you some napkins, and go sit down and go to town on the French fries. They're kind of a guilty pleasure. I eat mine up in the back.
12: Loaded fries.
15: Gina, yes.
12: Child Knowles on the ProFabrication.com hotline, you know, letting us inside of her little, you know, secret there about those loaded fries. But, oh, it's always such fun there at Hickory Motor Speedway. How did you've done so much. You've only been there 3 months, but you come with a lot of experience. You know, how'd you get your love for motorsports?
15: I was born into it. Starting with my grandfathers, they both raced. My maternal and paternal grandpas raced, and every male after that pretty much in my family raced. So I was at a track. I come from the family of you don't get married on race weekend. You don't have homecoming on weekends, proms. You don't give birth on racing weekends. It's all about racing.
12: Child Knowles on the ProFab Hotline letting us know that this has been a lifelong journey, and she has found a home, and we are lucky in the Hickory Motor Speedway family to have Gina be a part of it, because she has brought something extra special to that racetrack and all the different things that go on from the fans in the stands, the competitors. The track has got a new person there that has brought something very special. How can fans find out on the internet about the happenings of the track? Where can they go to find out information, social media, things like that?
15: Well, first off, I'm the blessed one. I'm super excited and very, very lucky to be where I'm at this age with the knowledge I have. I'm so excited because I feel the same about all the racers and the fans. They're just tremendous. But you can find us. Almost all our information, of course, is on social media, on Facebook, Hickory Motor Speedway. And you can go to HickoryMotorSpeedway.com for racing information as well. But
12: thank you, Gina. We got to go. Appreciate all you have done and brought to Hickory. Fans, stay with us. We'll be right back.
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1: in a crib, just like hours old, and I've got like a Bill Elliott, like Coors Light number 9 hat on. It's like much larger than my head, and I have a large head. So he was definitely the one that I reached out to first.
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10: 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Hey, Taylor, welcome to the show. Sounded like a pretty good little battle with Adam Favor, who's been on the show here before, throughout the race. What was that like leading up to what happened to be a last or close to the finish restart that you finally got him on? How was the back and forth?
2: It was an exciting battle for a couple of laps. We were able to capitalize on the top side and find a different groove that I had not tried all race. So we went to the top of the track and it worked out for us.
10: Taylor Cool on the ProFabrication.com hotline, Mideast Modified winner at Natural Bridge Speedway, taking the top route there. Have you heard? There used to be a World of Outlaws announcer that said, on the top side, up where grandma keeps the good stuff. I know why we go for grandma's good stuff, but what made you go up top? Was it your stick person give you a signal? Was it seeing something out there or just maybe trying to do something different to throw something at it? How did you process that?
2: So we had a yellow come out. We were yellow for probably 3 laps. So I went and checked out different grooves, the middle, the top, and I noticed that it was clean up there, and I figured I'd try it out on the next restart. So that's where I went.
10: And that was the restart that closed the deal out. Am I correct?
2: Yes, sir.
10: Woo! Taylor Cool, finding the right path around Natural Bridge Speedway and taking the Mideast Modified Series win last Saturday at that Virginia racetrack. 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So leading into that final restart, you're searching out there. From what I understand, you probably didn't want to give away your hand. How do you hide what you're looking at? And, what kind of mind games are going on there between you and Favors or whoever, might be starting behind you? What are those moments like before, you finally get set and go back to racing?
2: Yeah, you definitely don't want to show your hand there. I stay behind him when we're traveling around the racetrack under yellow. And on the restart, I chose the outside. He chose the inside. The leader got to choose. So I figured at least get to start in the front row. And that's where I planned on running anyways. So it just kind of worked out for us. And the racetrack was multiple groove of racing. It was really good for us. So you really could go anywhere. I just figured somewhere where I could keep my momentum up would be the best.
10: Well, and she used that momentum to take her all the way to victory lane. Taylor Cool on the ProFabrication.com hotline, Mideast Modified Series Natural Bridge Speedway winner. Check it in with us after that victory. I kind of did a little bit of looking, and Dirt Modified didn't seem like it was what started Taylor's racing career out. How did you go from being a pavement kart racer in Arizona to now back east here and doing it on the dirt in a modified?
2: Yeah, it seems pretty crazy. I grew up in Arizona, lived there my whole life, and my dad got my brother and I started in asphalt go-karts. We ended up kind of aging out of the class that we ran for a while, and it was getting too expensive, honestly. So dirt racing was the next thing we looked to, and we started in three-quarter mods, which are they're probably half the size of a modified three-quarters, and with a 1,000cc engine in it. And that's what I got my start in dirt racing in. And I ended up getting to an IMCA sport mod. I moved to Iowa by myself so I could race there. And I ended up meeting Matt, my car owner. He's now my boyfriend. And I started racing for him. And here we are.
12: A winning driver-owner combination. Now, the Mid-East Modifieds Natural Bridge Speedway. We'll hope that the rest of that combination for you both works out. But Taylor Cool on the ProFabrication.com hotline has got the steering wheel in her hand and now the trophy to show it off here. How does this trophy go with the old kart trophies? You know, do you put this one up a little higher because now it's a bigger back east mod win, or does some kart race win still hold the top spot in your trophy room?
2: I definitely have my favorites, and this one will be right along with it from go-karts and modified racing.
12: Wow, Taylor Cool on the ProFabrication.com hotline. Winner of the Mideast Mods at Natural Bridge Speedway. Where do you go, from here? Do you follow the Mideast Mod Tour? Do you start to dabble in dirt late models, come over to pavement? What's kind of the recipe that you're trying to develop?
2: Honestly, for a while, I was just looking for something that would be a good opportunity for me to move forward in racing, and that would be bigger engine, cooler classes, something that you see on TV, dirt late model racing. So for a while, I figured I would just follow the trend, whatever I could get myself into, and now I'm sticking with the modifieds, but I think if our budget allows, we'll look at maybe a bigger class, late model class or something. As far as this year, we're going to stay with the Mideast Modified Tour. They have 5 races left, so it's our plan to hit each of those. And if we're able to, go check out the Midwest again.
12: Wow, go back maybe to Iowa and get some of that Marshalltown, right? Isn't that the...
2: Yes.
12: get over there and go after it. Taylor Cool on the ProFabrication.com hotline, Mideast Modified winner, Natural Bridge Speedway, and really a awesome event out there at Virginia's track at Natural Bridge. So where on the internet can folks start to develop, their knowledge of you? You got a website, you got social media. Where do we go to look for you?
2: I am on Facebook and YouTube and Instagram as Taylor Cool Racing. Updates every week, almost daily. And we have racing videos on YouTube, which are really fun to watch.
12: Fun to watch and funner now that they're in victory lane, I would imagine. Taylor Cool, winner at Natural Bridge Speedway, Mideast Modifieds. Follow her on her socials. Go see her at a race, even better, and get to watch this winning driver compete for the Mideast Modified Series title. Taylor, thanks for joining us. Fans, stay with us. We'll be right back with more.
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6: Shane Van Gisbergen for the final time up here in turn number 2. He brought a gun to a knife fight today. There we got Noah Gregson around right in the middle of the pack, and he got hammered by Ryan Preece. Brad Keselowski's off into the dirt as well.
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8: 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Join me for another great episode of Fast Talk. I heard this 5 years ago with Jimmy Johnson.
11: I know
8: you think Jimmy
11: say.
8: Johnson forgot how to drive? You're an idiot. Shut up. Sit down. He's going to win 8 races in a row. I'm not putting Kyle Larson in that category. but I think driver slump and team slump. I think this may be more of a team slump than a driver slump. 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
10: 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I'm Lenny Baticki. We'll see you next time at the track. So long.
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0: Chase Elliott was able to capture a little bit of March Madness of his own and upset Denny Hamlin at his own home track in Martinsville, Virginia, as Elliott becomes our fourth race winner on the season as he claims victory in the Cookout 400 after leading the final 84 laps. And Andrew, we didn't fare too well. I was all in on Ford, and Ryan Blaney made a late charge and got slammed into the wall by Denny Hamlin and then plummeted through the field, got stuck on the outside, and that was pretty much all she wrote. But Penske looked really good. Joey Logano, very good run. I want to know what your thoughts were as we come out of Martinsville, and we have a little bit of a respite here.
1: We're only going to have
0: Trucks and O'Reilly this weekend at Rockingham.
1: I think the big thing that I was kicking myself with is I said Hendrick Motorsports that they wouldn't be here to play at Martinsville, and one of them won the race. So that's always a problem when you get that wrong. But obviously, incredible strategic move from Alan Gustafson to get Chase Elliott into that track position. But they still had cars up there in the top 10. It took them all race to get there, but they still performed at the end. They took all 400 laps, but the results there at the end. Ryan Blaney obviously doesn't help when you get run into the wall, or whichever Denny Hamlin's perspective is on that. But I really did not see Chevrolet winning that race, and they proved us wrong.
0: Yeah, pretty much all day it was Ford and Toyota from Joe Gibbs Racing and Team Penske, and Ryan Blaney, I don't think he had the best car. I think Denny Hamlin had the best car all weekend, and he led 292 laps. So if we reverse time a little bit and go back to last week, we talked about the over-under on laps led, and that was at 176.5. He obliterated that line. We put a dollar on it each. I think you took the under, I took the over.
1: Darn it.
0: So you lost your dollar, and then I got 80 cents back.
1: Congratulations.
0: So congratulations
1: to
0: me.
1: You can put those 80 cents towards something else.
0: Exactly. And so not a lot of good wins for us last week. As we mentioned, I was all in on Ryan Blaney, and it just didn't pay out for us, but that's why it is called gambling. You, however, had a $12.50 profit off of your top 10 parlay with Hamlin, Blaney, and Byron. That was at +125.
1: That feels good.
0: You're continuing to stay on the green side of the bankroll, and I've went a little bit further south. If we take a look at our numbers, Andrew's currently leading with $5,030.50. He is, you know, up about $30.50 on his bankroll. Me, I'm down $169.04.
1: Ouch.
0: Which is not terrible. I mean, we're, what, seven races into the season?
1: Yeah.
0: That's not bad. We started out at 5K. I'm at $4,830.96. So, since there's no cup race this weekend, I thought it would be a good time to take a breath and let's review some of the outstanding bets that we have that we made in our futures. Now, if Kevin Redfern was here, he's setting pretty with his Tyler.
1: He's looking real good
0: to win
1: right
0: the championship
1: now. Yeah.
0: Because now that bet is around +500, +400 on the different books. So if he takes that cash out option, if they're looking to double his money on that, it would probably be a good payout for him. Me, I'm in a little bit of hot water because I picked Joey Logano to win the championship. It's not looking too great. I took that at
1: Everyone called me crazy when I said you were crazy.
0: Well, we've still got a lot of racing left, and he had a top three this past weekend in Martinsville. That was at +1,800. Now the lowest I can find it is around +2,000. So he's actually went the opposite direction. Mm. So I'm just willing to hold on to that one until we get to the end of the season and see what happens. You know, that's the coffee money that you just put on
1: You need
0: on
1: him
0: it.
1: To make the top 16.
0: I do.
1: In the standings. Then that value, I think, will come back to you a little bit.
0: And right now, I mean, he finds himself in 12th. Right. So he's right there, but he needs to back up a few more good finishes. And just to hit on this as well, this new Chase format, the winner of the regular season is going to get an extra 100 points on 16th place. So there's going to be a wide gap between all of these drivers. And do you think that gives us a rough number of maybe about four or five that will be left competing for this championship, or do you think there's a probability that the 16th place driver can come up through the field and
1: No. If you're 16th in the standings, I think it'd say congratulations, you made the chase, and you're done.
2: Have fun with these last 10 races.
1: Have fun with the last 10 races. The worst you can finish is 16th. Have fun. I heard a stat where it was in the Chase era, 69% of the eventual champions in the Chase entered the Chase one of the top three standings. So we talk all about this race for 16th, but really, it's a race for the top three, maybe top four, top five. I don't think your champion will come from sixth place or back.
2: So the top six right now in points, in sixth place, Ty Gibbs, fifth, William Byron, Chase Elliott in the fourth position, Denny Hamlin in third, Ryan Blaney in second as he trails our points leader Tyler Reddick by 82 points. And Tyler Reddick can be found on some books at plus 500 or even longer to win the championship, as Denny Hamlin, Ryan Blaney, and Kyle Larson are still your favorites. And Kyle Larson is sitting back in ninth in the point standings currently.
1: You know what's interesting? I wasn't going to bring this up, but on Caesars, I saw that you can bet on the 2026 championship, and it's basically
3: SVG stages a comeback for the ages at Watkins Glen, and NASCAR now heads to Dover for All-Star Weekend. 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
3: To absolutely no one's surprise, NASCAR's favorite Kiwi, Shane Van Gisbergen, won at the Glen. But how he did it? Oh, that's the tale within the story of the race from Watkins Glen this past weekend. Hi, Doug Rice with you, joined by Alexis Erickson and Kyle Petty in studio. From our remote location in a bunker somewhere in Texas is Brad Gilley, and we're thrilled to be with you to break down everything that went on at the Glen this past weekend. First off, let's catch the thrilling finish, or maybe it wasn't so thrilling, from the Motor Racing Network.
5: Final time for Shane Van Gisbergen, working his way out of the long winding carousel, now onto the short straightaway. Racing down to the sure Jackie Stewart grandstands in turn number six. All the fans come to their feet, waving at Shane Van Gisbergen as he goes by for the final time.
6: Up onto the straightaway. Checkered flag in the air. Shane Van Gisbergen rolls a perfect game and wins the Go Bowling at the Glen.
3: Nicely played there. Of course, Alex Hayden on the final call from MRN of Shane Van Gisbergen winning by 7 seconds. Seems to be routine what he does at the road courses. Let's hear from him.
7: Yeah, pretty unreal. Just very thankful to my Trackhouse team here. And unbelievable day. It was amazing, the strategies, how they worked out. But car was just magic to be able to do that and push on when I needed to and to back it up from last year is pretty unreal.
3: And, of course, his signature victory celebration involved kicking an autographed rugby ball into the stands. It was fumbled, but recovered by the guy that fumbled it. Let's put the pieces together here at the end. Alexis, not surprised at all at the outcome. How we got there, that's the story.
8: Yeah, I mean, when you think about a road course and SVG making it to Victory Lane, you're like, oh, okay, well, we've heard this story before. But I feel like, and somebody else, Brad, probably with his amazing memory, can tell me of another amazing drive that he had. But this, to me, I think was the most impressive because of the way strategy fell and things, you know, worked themselves out. He ended up having to pit with about 25 laps to go, came back out onto the racetrack with full tank of gas and new tires and was able to make up an incredible amount of time. I think it was close to 30 seconds he was able to make up to gain the lead back. And then on top of that, in this 25 laps, gaining that 30 seconds to take the lead back, he wins by like 7-something seconds. I mean, it's amazing when you think about the amount of time per lap he was able to gain on this drive that he had to come from, you know, back in the pack to win the race. And in my opinion, I thought, and I told you this when I came in today, the first thing I thought of was like Wayne's World, like we're not worthy. of this. You know what I mean? It's amazing what he does.
3: So, Kyle, he emerged back in the line in 26th place, almost 30 seconds back. And then he doesn't just go up and win. He's got seven laps at the end where he leads and wins by 7 seconds.
9: So I'm going to be the wet blanket.
8: Please do it.
9: and I say this, perfect storm. Perfect storm. They put themselves in a position where he had to pit and come back from that. At the same time, the two guys that are leading the race are saving fuel. So they're not running all out.
8: Sure.
9: So if they're running their lap times and they're running all out, does he make up that time? Does he make up that distance? I don't know. And we'll never know because he did make up the distance and he did. That is the magic of Shane that I see is you never know what he has. It's hard to figure and to plot against Shane as a driver because when he's leading by three, he could be leading by nine. We don't know that. I don't think his team knows that. Steven, those guys, I don't think he lets them know what he has. But the thing was, at the end of the race, and this is what I go back off of, is basically when they dropped the green flag and he was on the pole and Michael McDowell was second, in the first 10 or 12 laps, he drove out to a 5 or 6 second lead. At the end of the race, he had that same 5 or 6 second lead over Michael McDowell. The race ended the same way the first 12 or 15 laps were. And I thought it was an amazing drive. It was absolutely amazing drive. But he comes up through there, passing cars that are saving fuel, trying to get to the end of the race, and they're just getting out of the way towards the end. So he has a clear racetrack in a lot of ways. But it was fascinating to watch and good TV.
3: So, Brad, if I'm hearing Kyle right, he is saying Shane was a rabbit chasing tortoises.
10: Pretty much. I love it. So Kyle brings up Michael McDowell. I love what McDowell said at the end.

0: all of his wins that we've seen him push as hard as he's pushed. Now, you know, Mexico City with the 16-second margin of victory and things like that, we've seen all the great things he could do, but just the masterful way he was driving through the field. And look, remember, in road racing, they always used to say, look, you can't win the race and win stages. Well, they won the second stage, and they won the race driving away. And I think that's the thing where his crew chief, Stephen Doran, said, look, we can get on this strategy because we have the car driver who could just muscle his way through.
1: Alexis, at this point, do you think that the other drivers have Shane Gisbergen living in their head rent-free?
2: I think so for sure, because how could you not? I mean, we talk about at nauseam. The fans talk about it. It's all the chatter on social media. It's everywhere. When we go to a road course, his name is brought up more than anybody else's name. So how could it not be something that as a driver, as a competitor, you're constantly thinking about? Not to mention, they've all raced against him. They all know how good he is. Just like Brad said when McDowell got out and he said, you know, I thought I maybe knew, you know, where he stood, and then he grabs another gear and, you know, and drives off. And so I think absolutely he is living rent-free in every driver in the field.
3: Yeah, and I think Brad brings up a great point. And we brought – I was talking to Todd Gordon last night. We were doing a thing. And I brought this up to him. When you have Shane Van Gisbergen driving your car, you can go to a different strategy. Listen, Ray Evernham could go to a different strategy with Jeff Gordon a lot of places. Kurt Schelmerding could with Dale Earnhardt Sr. Dale did with Richard Petty. Great drivers who you don't really understand and don't know how far they can go until you put them in that position. You just throw them in that and out into the fire. And that's what he did. They had a strategy. They were going to stick with it. And he believes in the driver, and the driver has the ability. So you can go down different highways.
1: All right. I don't like these comparisons, but that doesn't mean I won't do it. So I'll start with Brad Gilley here. Brad, is he on pace, or is he already the best road racer that NASCAR has ever seen?
0: God, see that is so hard to say.
1: Yeah, because, I know.
3: I have an opinion.
2: No way.
0: Well, good. Look, I'm the one that says, Richard Petty, Dale Earnhardt, Jeff Gordon, Jimmy Johnson, none of them were the greatest driver ever, but they all belong in the same room.
3: Yeah.
0: And I think you can look at the different eras of road racing and put Van Gisbergen in the same room.
3: Yeah. For sure. For sure. He's in the room. And he's at the head table. You know what I mean? I'm going to put him in a room. I'm going to put him at the head table. This is what I'm going to say. Okay? Quit throwing this greatest of all time. Quit throwing this greatest. He is the best we have right now. He's run 57 races. 57 freaking races over 4 years, and we want to call him the greatest that NASCAR has ever had. Gurney runs 16 races and won 5 of them. Percentage-wise, Gurney's pretty dang good. You know what I mean? From a road race standpoint. The difference is, when Gurney raced, when Richard Petty raced, when Tim Richmond raced, a lot of those guys in the cup, we run Riverside. How can you? You're never going to be the greatest road racer in the world running one race. You know what I mean? So you can't compare him. Like Brad says, you can't. There is no greatest. He has, I think, I'm going to throw Marcos Ambrose in this. Marcos Ambrose came into this series and did something with that 47 car that nobody else could ever do with that 47 car. No, with JTG. Could not move that thing to the top. Marcos did it, and that was an antiquated car, according to what Marcos drove, because he drove supercars. You know, he had to step back and learn to drive this thing that was called a stock car. But everybody, AJ, everybody elevated their game. We've seen Shane come in. He came right out of supercars into basically a supercar. He understands his car. He understands the rack and pinion, the sequential shift, the independent rear suspension, everything. So he has made these other guys elevate their game. I believe, and this is Kyle's theory, you're not going to teach. They said it yesterday. Joey Logano came up there, and he's going to heel and toe. He's going to use his left foot. He's going to do what Shane does. You can't. You can't teach an old dog new tricks. Once you're into that rhythm, you just can't. When they went to non-clutch, using the clutch, I could not use the clutch. I had to use the clutch because that's the way I learned. But you have Connor Zilich. You have Ty Gibbs. You have these young drivers who are able to look at Shane's data, and they can duplicate that. So what we're going to see post-Shane and in the next few years are young drivers who rise to that level. And they're going to leave the Chase Elliotts, and they're going to leave the Joey Loganos, and they're going to leave those guys behind because they can't adjust. I think he changes the game, but I'm

0: not going to give you greatest. That's a lot.
1: It is a lot. It is a lot, and you're comparing different eras. You're comparing so many things that really can't be compared.
0: That's right. That's right.
1: I think when you look at what he's doing right now, in this moment, he is the best that there is on the racetrack,
0: yes, for sure.
1: My opinion, right now. We still have yet to see what the rest of his career is going to hold.
0: Yeah.
1: How long is he going to continue to drive cup cars? How many more road courses could he possibly win? I think he only has two more wins to get before he gets to a tie with the most road course wins ever, which is 9, I think.
0: Yes.
1: And so, yes.
0: But even that's a skewed number.
1: Right.
0: Because I'm going to say,
1: exactly. There's
0: by
1: more
0: running
1: races,
0: four or five races a year compared to one or two a year, you don't get there.
1: 1,000%. And that's why it is so hard. You're comparing apples and oranges, unfortunately, in these types,
0: yes,
1: of situations. We love to do it. We love to make lists. We love to rank things. We love to do all of that in the media. And just, you know, humanity loves to do that. But I think all I can say definitively is he is the best right now.
0: That's right.
2: It's fun to do in all sports, and this is just my opinion, there's only one sport that has won all time the greatest, and that's boxing and Muhammad Ali. I don't think there's an argument to be made for Smoking Joe Frazier or Sonny Liston or any of these other people that came along. Ali opened that sport up, and he was the best ever at it for a long run. You get even into basketball, and I'm from North Carolina. Some people, Michael Jordan. Now there's people that are saying LeBron James is the greatest. Those people are wrong, but they're still saying.
3: What about Kobe?
0: Yeah. That's right. You got to throw Kobe in there, too.
2: Yeah.
0: That's exactly right.
2: But that's the fun of it.
0: Yeah,
2: but
0: yes.
2: I think in all sports, there's only one the greatest, at least in my humble opinion. Really not humble.
0: Good opinion.
2: All right. Let's give you the Toyota Racing Rundown. And here's their performance report from the Glen. Ty Gibbs keeps on sizzling this year. He finished third. Chase Briscoe finally rallies. He gets a fourth. Tyler Reddick just keeps hanging around and showing Tyler Reddick things was fifth. John Hunter Nemechek with the top 10. He was 10th. Hamlin was 16th. 19th went to Eric Jones. C. Bell, who apparently was upset with Bubba Wallace at the end of this, was 21st. Riley Herbst was 26th. And Bubba Wallace finished 29th. 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
2: The 30th anniversary of the Kyle Petty charity ride.
0: It's hard to believe that. I can't believe I'm like 39 and we've been doing this 30 years. The idea came about 2 o'clock in the morning. We were riding motorcycles to California, and we had stopped and picked up a couple of guys in Oklahoma City, and then we picked up some people in Globe, Arizona, and we were riding in. It was late at night. It's like, oh my God, this would be so cool. We get people to give us 10 cents a mile. We'll ride. We'll do a marathon. And I just threw it out in the garage here. Dick Brooks rode with us that first year. Robert Yates rode with us. Cindy Sissoms rode with us. Man, we had so many people. They read about it, and they called us up and said they wanted to go on a ride, and we were like, come on down. Had 10 Hall of Famers that have ridden with us through the years. It is like a traveling show for the NASCAR Hall of Fame to go across country sometime, but it has been really good. We heard of a couple of different hospitals and a couple of different kids that were race fans, and we were thought, hey, we'll just stop and make a donation to help their families pay their bills. And that's what we did. It's all for camp now. It's all for Victory Junction.
2: 30th anniversary of the Kyle Petty Charity Ride.

0: say, by the way, we are very appreciative of having Kyle Petty in the studio, fresh off of the 30th annual Kyle Petty Charity Ride. We'll chat about that and get some behind-the-scenes report here a little bit later on. Brad Gilley, I want to start with you. As I'm looking down the standings here, Kyle Larson is in eighth. He is minus 235 points. He hit a milestone yesterday that he would rather have not have achieved, and that's 36 races without a W. It feels a given that Kyle Larson will make the chase, but is he a legitimate threat at this stage to be a back-to-back champion?
1: Back-to-back champion. I think he is because he's Kyle Larson. I don't think you can take that away from him. But the fact of the matter is he needs to get to victory lane. And when you take Tyler Reddick's lead right now, that just sort of ebbs and flows. It went from 109 points now to 129 points over Denny Hamlin. You have to factor that in. There is stiff competition. I'm not saying Tyler Reddick is going to run away with the championship because there will be a pretty big reset after 14 more points races. But, yeah, I can't take away Kyle Larson from still being a legitimate threat to win a championship. There are too many good tracks for Kyle Larson in that final 10 to take him out of that conversation.
0: Alexis, what do you think? Can he go back-to-back being an eighth right now?
2: Yeah, I mean, when you think about, like Brad said, you know, they reset the points, so it's not going to be this huge deficit once the chase starts. But he does need to start, you know, getting wins and getting those bonus points, if you will, those extra 15 points to try to work his way up. I mean, how many times have we heard, and this is something we've heard from the drivers, and I know that there are people on this panel who don't like the conversation, but that you need to be in a certain position within the chase to be able to get, have a legitimate shot at getting the championship. And I don't think eighth place is it. So where he sits right now, I think he's got a little bit of work to do to climb his way up a little bit further. And to be honest with you, I think once he gets that one win, like he gets that monkey off of his back kind of thing because he is Kyle Larson, I think that that could potentially open up the floodgates, but we'll just have to wait and see.
0: Kyle?
3: Yeah, and yes, he's a threat. Listen, Kyle Larson's a threat when he walks in anywhere. If we're going to race from here across the street to the mall, Kyle Larson's a threat. Okay, so he's going to be a threat for the championship. I struggled yesterday when, and I'm looking at the paper right here in front. When is the last time that we saw Hendrick cars running, not having issues, running, and they run 23rd, 24th,
1: right,
3: and 25th? That's my issue. It's not a Kyle Larson issue right now. Even though we've seen Chase Elliott run up front and win some, even though we've seen some as a whole, they're just not there. And when I look at this list and I go down, I've got Trackhouse winning. I've got Spire second. I've got Richard Childe RCR up in there. And I've got Colleague all in the top 10. And then I go all the way back to 23rd to find a Hendrick car. The flagship, the team, the juggernaut, there they are. So I think that's somewhere they've just not found the balance of what this Chevy or what this body is giving them, is giving the drivers, is giving them data-wise. They're just a little bit off for some reason. I don't know why, but I think when they hit it, you've got to factor William Byron and Chase and Larson into the playoffs.
2: Yeah, I mean, I think, you know, obviously it being a road course, it's a bit of a, I don't know, I don't want to say one-off, but I don't know if you can, like, look at this particular.
3: But we've seen those guys win road courses and run up front.
2: No, we have. Yes. You're right. We have. And for Chase Elliott to finish, you know, 24th yesterday without any real big, you know, issues on the racetrack that we know of to put him there, yeah, that's a little bit concerning. But he also has two wins on the season. I think when you look at them, they're lucky that you know, car has two wins, because otherwise it would be like a hit the panic button right now kind of situation for HMS.
0: Has anybody got a monkey wrench on the panel here? Because I want to borrow it.
2: Please, throw it. Go for
1: throw it. Throw it. Throw it.
0: And I'm not being the contrarian just to be that, but I heard all the same things that all of you said about Kyle Larson is Kyle Larson and that's just enough. I heard this 5 years ago.
2: Yeah.
0: With Jimmy Johnson.
2: Oh, yeah.
0: You think Jimmy
2: say.
0: Johnson forgot how to drive? You're an idiot. Shut up. Sit down. He's going to win eight races in a row.
3: Yeah.
0: And I'm not putting Kyle Larson in that category, but I think driver slump and team slump. I think this may be more of a team slump than a driver slump.
3: But listen, I'm going to and I'm going to jump on your bandwagon here a little bit. I think it's a Bo slump, okay? Yeah. Because I don't think Larson has shown back up. Even though he won the championship, yeah. Y'all can argue all you want to. He didn't win the race when he won the championship. Even though he won the championship,
0: yeah.
3: When we go back to it, he disappeared when he went to Indy last
0: year.
3: He disappeared from the radar. When all the greatness that led up to Indy and everything that happened there and at Charlotte, he just hadn't been around. He just has not been the Kyle Larson post-Indy last year that he has. So I think it's a double slump on that 5-team.
1: Now, I do want to play devil's advocate just a little bit, all right? Where is the championship going to be won? It's not going to be won on a road course.
3: That's true.
1: It's going to be won at Darlington, and I'm just going to name the tracks where I feel Kyle Larson can actually win because there are others in there. Darlington, Bristol, Kansas, Las Vegas, the Charlotte Oval is in there. You got Talladega, and guess what? Kyle Larson has been one of the top drivers on speedways over the last couple of seasons. You have Martinsville, and you finish it off at Homestead. Right now, if you're worried about the new Chevy body and if you're trying to find performance in it, do you care if you find the performance on road courses or do you care if you find it on mile and a half and intermediate tracks where Chase Elliott won last week and I think Hendrick is actually performing very well now? They've sort of come into their own with it.
2: I mean, that was kind of my point with this being results from a road course because we don't have right. This is a year where we know – will next year from announcements made this past weekend, but this year we do not have any road courses in the final chase races. And so I think go for it.
3: No. I just wanted to know if we had a sound effect from Green Flag, Black Flag that where none of us disagree on or agree on
2: it. Because
3: almost a little bit of a variation of opinion on this. And you're exactly right. And it started with you as saying this is a road course. You're exactly right.
4: But it's fun to play these games
3: and
4: look at the standings. I do want to do one more topic before we go to break. Let's hit on Joey Logano really quick. Logano fell out of the top 16 where he was just barely hanging on. He is now 18th in points. And, Brad, we asked this question last week. Do we need to be concerned about Joey Logano?
1: Yes, because actually the chase format might be exposing that number 22 team. You know, one criticism of the playoffs format was how can a guy win a couple of championships with an average finish of 15th or 17th just because they got some opportunistic wins? And Team Penske played it perfectly, not insulting Joey Logano. They didn't have to be good everywhere. Now they do, but honestly, so far, it doesn't seem like they've been good anywhere in a lot of these races.
3: Yeah. And listen, I agree. And Blaney has been good. That is my issue with the whole thing. We can talk where Joey's at because I believe there are times in your career and there are times in anybody's career where you have really solid races and you're running up front and everything's click, click, click and going right. And then you get in that slump where everything is wrong, no matter what. You could be sitting on pit road and all of a sudden the sign falls on the windshield and breaks and crushes that. You know what I mean? I mean, just random things happen. Joey has had decent races, but he's not had a great race. I've not seen a great race out of this 22 team or a team where I felt like they're the guy. They are the guy. We're 12 races in. They've not been the guy. Blaney has been the guy. Blaney has been the guy a number of times. And that's my issue with the 22 and with Joey Logano right now is they've got to be the guy inside the Penske organization before we can talk about them being the guy to be in the playoffs and win the championship.
2: For sure. I don't think you can look at the body of work that we've seen from that team this year and think that there is not an issue.
4: He is behind not just Ryan Blaney, but Austin Cindric.
2: Yep.
4: Cindric is 15th, Joey Logano, as we speak, 18th in points. Kyle Petty's back from the 30th annual Kyle Petty Charity Ride. Let's find out what went on. We'll do that next.
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0: is Fast Talk. I'm Doug Rice, joined by Brad Gilley, Alexis Erickson, and also in studio today, Kyle Petty, fresh off the 30th annual Kyle Petty charity ride. So the floor is yours. Tell us about ride and some of your experiences and any kind of behind-the-scenes things.
1: Great time. So since we're talking road courses, we started the 30th anniversary charity ride with a lap around Sonoma, following the Hot Wheels car. J.R. Hildebrand has the Hot Wheels car, the old Hot Wheels car that I drove. So we rode around the racetrack, took the green flag. 9 days later, we took the checkered flag right out here from the studio. We lapped Charlotte Motor Speedway, which was fascinating. In between, man, we went through Capitol Reef, through the canyons, or through the national parks, rode through Ely, Nevada, which is my favorite town in America. Highway 50, the loneliest road in America. Went to Graceland. Man, great. Took Richard Petty to Graceland. First time the king of stock car racing had ever been to Graceland. Walked through the house. I mean, it was fascinating. Fascinating that my dad would look at the house and we'd walk through Graceland and he'd say, "We had a front door just like that. We had kitchen cabinets like that." And he's right. It looked like my old house that we grew up in a lot of ways. It was funny. We went to Johnny Morris's and he met us there. Went to Bass Pro Shops. That was amazing. Went to the Coker Museum, Corky Coker. If you're ever in Chattanooga, go to the Coker Automotive Museum. It's amazing. The Harley-Davidson Museum in Maggie Valley, which is just fascinating. But just had a great time with a lot of great people. Bill Davidson, great-great-grandson of the Harley-Davidson founders, was there. Rick Allen. Clint Boyer came in and rode with us a couple of days. He and Stephen Wallace. And then Matt Kenseth and David Reagan rode with us a few days. My dad rode with us. It was just a fun time. And this is going to be a big year. We raised a lot of money. I don't know how much we raised, but when we announce it, it's going to be probably the biggest year we've ever had.
2: So I followed along on social media, like I'm sure a lot of people did. And, you know, all of it looked amazing. But to me, I saw the videos of you getting to take each of your boys
1: for a
2: ride.
1: First time.
2: How was that? Because you have a differing ages.
1: Yeah, 3, 5, and 7.
2: Yep.
1: So, yeah, so Overton was perfect. Overton rode like 300 miles the one day he rode with me. Cotton rode probably 160 miles. And of that 160 miles, he rode probably half of it backwards. He would get around behind me and put his legs beside of me and hang on to the luggage rack on the back of the bike and look backwards and wave at everybody and kept wanting me to pass everybody and wave. The van, we just rode probably about 40 or 50 miles with him, and he was just holding on tight. But he had a great time.
2: Yeah.
1: He kept wanting to drive the thing. That's his problem. But that's the cool part about the ride. My sister Sharon goes, my brother-in-law Terry. There's so many people. The Manafort's, John Manafort, who passed away a couple of years ago, he was on the ride. His sons went on the ride with him, and now his grandchildren are on the ride. And that's the cool part to me about the ride is this generational after 30 years.
3: Yeah, I love seeing some of the old pictures compared to the new ones. And you mentioned Graceland. What a great photo of you in front of the gates to Graceland and all of that. And, you know, ultimately, this all benefits just one amazing thing in Victory Junction Gang Camp. And those are the stories we love hearing as well, what good this does.
1: I'm going to tell you, it's fascinating because we've been very, very blessed with Victory Junction and with its connection to NASCAR and to NASCAR racing and all the drivers that have helped out. That we've seen kids from all 50 states and from 6 foreign countries. We've seen or touched the lives of 150,000 kids in 22 years, totally free of charge, which just blows me away, which means that when we pass through Tulsa, Oklahoma, or Springfield, Missouri, or Chattanooga, Tennessee, there's campers and their families that come out, and they'll come out and have dinner with us, and they come out and hang out with us in the parking lot. And for the riders, that is that's that touchstone. That's that thing. And they think, man, what a miserable day this might have been. It might have rained. It didn't rain on us this year. We had great weather, let me say that. But it might have been a tough day on them personally. And then they see a kid in the parking lot, and they're like, man, that's why we're riding. That's what this is all about. We're just riding so that they can go to camp, so that they can have that experience. So it has been – that part of it is spectacular. And I appreciate all the families of all the campers that bring them out, but all the people that ride, they're the heroes of this thing.
0: How does that make – Kyle Petty feel when you roll into a little town and the town has doubled the population because they're waiting to see you guys come
1: in? Yeah, I said it. We rolled into Hardy, Arkansas, and it says population 786 people, and there were 786 people in the parking lot. That's the way – and it is fascinating. But you know what? It makes me happy. You know what I mean? I'm just bringing people to town. I'm bringing Richard Petty and Clint Boyer and these guys to town. What it really makes me happy is, and we're doing this show because of it, NASCAR. I am blown away at the reach of NASCAR in small town America and in rural America. It will absolutely blow. You go to Chicago, you might see 6 shirts. You go to Hardy, Arkansas, you see 786 NASCAR shirts and 786 NASCAR fans. It is an American sport with American roots, and the Americans believe in it. And it's funny, it's the 250th birthday of America, but that's part of what we saw coming across America this year was the pull of NASCAR as a whole and what it's done. We talk about it all the time. You know, and everybody's, well, is NASCAR in a good place? Is it healthy? Should it be? You go to middle America, NASCAR's in a dang good place. I'm going to tell you, there's a lot of people watching and paying attention.
0: I do want to give you a platform to heap some praise on your wife, because that's very important. Morgan, it feels like, is the cornerstone of the way that this ride ticks off.
1: Listen, we can say cornerstone, but she's all four corners, the foundation and the first 6 floors. Okay, she's the whole thing, and that is it. Clint Boyer said it. He rode with us for 2.5 days, and he said, at the end of the second day, he said, I realized riding in to Memphis that we have yet to stop at a stop sign or a stop light or stop anywhere, that we have a police escort everywhere. She organizes a police escort, whether it be through the sheriff's department, state patrol, city police, hotel rooms, 220 hotel rooms every night, 3 meals a day, fuel stops for 150 bikes and all of our support vehicles. She organizes all that. I don't do it. I just ride a motorcycle. I am the clown in the circus. That is my job. My job is to be the clown and to wave and to give. I'm the guy that stands on the side of the road and twirls a sign that says, you know, free pizza right here. Free pizza. Come in. And that's my job. But for her, man, she works tirelessly. We lives up to the right. And she went to work this morning at 7 o'clock, because now it's time to reconcile all the bills, get everything, and put this ride to sleep, so that in another 3 or 4 weeks, we can start on the next one.
0: Amazing. Well, congratulations.
1: Thank you.
0: And I think I speak on behalf of all NASCAR fandom and fans of humans. We appreciate what you and your charity and this ride have done.
1: Thank you guys very much. God bless you.
0: All right. They didn't go to Dover, but NASCAR is next week. Let's talk about that next.
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8: Victory Junction is a year-round camp for children with chronic and life-threatening illnesses and serious medical needs. We'll see 120 kids with spina bifida, 120 kids with craniofacial disorders, 120 kids who have diabetes or who have asthma. From 6 to 16 years old, it empowers them to just be the kids that they are that week. Not their disease, not their illness, they're just a kid. If you know a child that can benefit from Victory Junction, we'll do everything in our power to make sure that child comes to camp.

0: NASCAR packs up and heads to Dover, the Monster Mile, for the annual All-Star race this weekend. Brad Gill is going to be up there all weekend for that. Brad, what's your level of anticipation heading to Dover for the All-Star race?
1: It's pretty high. Number one, the weather looks like it's going to be awesome all weekend long. We have a triple header weekend. We have a different format. I know there's been criticism, but there always will be. Look, let the race play out. Someone's going to win $1 million when it's all said and done. And that's my big curiosity as well. Is this going to be the year of Tyler Reddick? Sometimes with all-star races, we see the driver that's just been winning all year at the first third of the season be the one that gets it. Could this be the year of Kyle Larson? And, Doug, this might play into you. Sometimes we see someone's only win come in the all-star race when it comes to a certain season. But we don't know what's going to happen, and that's what's magical about it to me, and I really, really love going to Dover.
0: And, Brad, Alexis uses this phrase a lot inside baseball. The Saturday broadcast of the O'Reilly race is going to be a little bit different mix as far as the broadcast crew on PRN is concerned.
1: So this might technically be the first time ever that the NASCAR Racing Network, the Performance Racing Network, and the Motor Racing Network have broadcast on the exact same weekend. And basically, this is an MRN crew. The All-Star race is theirs. But the Saturday O'Reilly race is a PRN race. So I'll be going up there, and on Friday for trucks and Sunday for Cup for the All-Star race, I'll be working in the turns. But Saturday, I'll be anchoring in the booth. And basically, Bagman and I, who this is a home race for Mike Bagley, are just going to swap positions on Saturday, and it's going to be pretty awesome. So we'll have a lot of fun out there.
0: And by the way, they love them some Mike Bagley. And
2: yes, they do.
1: Yeah, they
2: yes,
1: do.
2: They do.
1: Rightfully so.
2: Yeah, hometown boy.
0: I mean,
2: yeah,
0: you can't move up there without if you people know you're already. Do you know Mike Bagley? I met him once in a 7-Eleven, and it's incredible because Mike is such a wonderful guy.
1: I saw Dale Jr. get his autograph there one time.
2: Yeah, that's it.
3: Look, Delaware, and I know this because I grew up there, is a very small state. So, we have our celebrities for sure. Doug and I were talking about this a couple weeks ago when there was some chatter about the All-Star race, and I'm curious to get your opinion, Kyle and Brad. Is there an appetite maybe potentially for making this a points race, for making it to where it's worth more, it means more? I mean, $1 million is great, and you know, we talk about the winner getting $1 million and all of that, but is there a world in which this could be like a double points race or something to where it just feels like there's more on the line?
2: So I'll jump, and I don't know what Brad's theory is, but I'm going to say this. And my answer is no, because here's the thing. It's for the fans. It was designed originally as a break for the teams and an opportunity for

0: fans just to let their hair down, and for the teams too. And Brad brought up a couple of different scenarios. Will it be the hottest driver? Will it be somebody that these are only win? And I've seen the other side of those coins too. Will it be the spark that ignites somebody to really take off and do something? Because a lot of times you went into the All-Star race and it's like, we got nothing to lose and everything to gain. It's not about points. It's not about, let's try something totally different that we wouldn't try at a points race, that we wouldn't be willing to step outside our comfort zone. And you try it and it works, and it turns your season upside down. It totally sets you free to go do other things. So I don't want to see it just become a race, another race on a schedule that just says All-Star on it, or another that means something. It means what it means to the fans, and it gives the teams a little bit of an opportunity. And I'm looking forward to Dover because it's such a different type of racetrack to run an All-Star race on. It may be everybody chatters about it, yada, yada, yada. We've never seen this. We're not going to see that. We're whatever. Let them run it. Let's see what it does, and then let's go from there. But I like it like it is. That's just me.
1: I agree. Look, the All-Star race, what was the Winston, so many great memories from this sport. You know, we talk about one hot night, and, you know, Kyle Petty knows that one very intimately, you know, with him and Davey Allison wrecking across the start-finish line, the pass in the grass, all the other great moments that we saw. If I had my wish, and this is just me speaking independently, I think we should reverse Hall of Fame voting and Hall of Fame induction, and we vote for the Hall of Fame in January, and we induct them in the same week that we have the All-Star race.
0: Great.
1: At Charlotte Motor Speedway. We announce the Hall of Fame inductees that night. It is a race of only winners and maybe that last chance qualifier. And look, if you want to experiment with the race car, experiment with the race car.
0: Yeah.
1: Do whatever you want with that. But I feel like, to me, the highlight, the heyday of the All-Star race was right there at the home of racing in Charlotte.
2: Yeah. I would like to see, and this has been floated out there, the old run what you brung thing.
0: Yeah.
2: Let them cheat the cars up. Go. Anything short of a bottle of nitrous, you take it out there and let's go.
0: Then you're going to have teams spending $2 million to make $1 million.
1: Pay them $2 million. Pay them three.
0: But I love what Brad just said. I love bringing it to Charlotte and just making it an event, a major event, with the Hall of Famers all being here, with everybody being here, with all of that stuff. It just becomes something double special. If you talk about double points, it becomes something double special to NASCAR and to the sport in general. It just elevates it. That's a great idea.
3: I was just curious because I know people have a lot of opinions when it comes to the All-Star race and where it sits on the schedule and where it is and all of those things.
0: And listen, and not to interrupt you, but I just interrupted you. But I'm going to say here's the thing. I think you have to keep sight of that's what it is, an All-Star race.
3: Yeah.
0: It's not a regular. Sometimes we want to take it and make it something else, and NASCAR has a tremendous way of taking something that shows good one time and then just jamming it down your throat until it's bad.
3: Yeah.
0: You know, and it tastes bad. So leave it as an All-Star race. Leave it as an All-Star race, and let's enjoy the All-Star and the pomp and circumstance that goes around that.
2: I really want this to be a hit this week.
0: I
2: want it to be a home run because there's been so much negativity about going to Dover, about where it is and how it's being staged. I hope the competitors put on a whale of a show and the thing is three wide, on fire, upside down when they get to the finish.
0: There you go.
2: You know,
0: there you go.
2: We can hope. All right, we're hoping for a great segment. Green flag, black flag, right around the corner.
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0: It's time for a PRN Pit Stop. 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
1: Let's drag him up.
0: Who's the first person you called when you found out you were joining the PRN booth this year?
2: It was my dad, who, I mean, he's the reason I'm a racing fan. There's pictures of me in a crib just, like, hours old, and I've got, like, a Bill Elliott, like, Coors Light number 9 hat on. It's, like, much larger than my head, and I have a large head. So he was definitely the one that I reached out to first.
0: What's the best advice you have for an aspiring broadcaster?
2: Well, it's going to sound silly, but it really is as simple as call what you see.
0: What's the craziest call you've made in your career?
2: Turn number 2 for the Indianapolis 500, when Scott Dixon soared through the air, I called it live, and seeing Scott Dixon's car fly through the air in flame, fire, you know, debris everywhere, that was probably the biggest one that stands out to me.
0: This was a PRN Pit Stop with Nick Yeoman.

0: Fast Talk, PRN, with all due respect to a guy that I really admire a great deal and consider him a good friend, Jeff Gluck. I don't care if it's a good or bad race. I'm going to join the Brad Gillick group.
1: Thank you. Thank you. Thank you. Thank you.
0: Right. I don't know if Brad's the dark side or the force.
1: I'm the light side.
2: Yeah, you are the light side on that one.
0: Just race. Some of them are going to be outstanding and memorable, like you were talking about. Kyle Petty and Davey Allison crashing at the end of One Hot Night. Others are going to go, I forgot who won.
3: But hey, maybe Brad and I can start. What's his show called?
4: Who?
3: Gluck.
5: The Teardown.
3: Teardown. I'm going to start putting up a poll. Was the Teardown a good or bad show? I'm just going to start putting up right after that.
4: Right. And it will be exactly as scientific as a good race, bad race poll.
3: Exactly.
4: One that no one should ever make a decision
3: exactly.
4: based on.
0: I want to be clear. I'm a big Jeff Gluck fan.
3: I am too.
0: I think Jeff kind of revolutionized NASCAR as far as social and digital media is concerned. But that has become, it's a way to beat up on people. And so
4: you just
0: much,
4: remind me to vote yes again.
0: And so much of it is now about who won.
3: Oh yeah, wait, this is a fascinating part. So, was it a good or bad race? And we don't like the outcome because they changed their algorithm. You know what I mean?
4: So
3: talking
4: about X.
3: X changed their algorithm. Yeah. So now we don't know whether it was good or bad. Well, then stop it. Stop the madness and just take it off.
0: All right. Love you, Jeff. That wasn't aimed at you.
4: Yeah, he's an awesome
0: guy. Yeah.
3: Yeah. Yes, he is.
0: I may never get him on the show again.
5: and now this.
6: It's time for another edition of
3: Black Flag.
6: All righty. Time to play a little Green Flag, Black Flag. You know how it works. We read some statements. If our panel mulls them over and they agree with them, it gets a green flag. If they listen to it, think, I don't think so, it gets a black flag. And do we have the one if they're all in disagreement? something for that. Okay.
3: Oh, my gosh.
6: All right, here we go. We start with, let's start with Doug Rice this time. RFK will be the only organization to put all of their cars in the chase.
0: I'm going to go green flag on that. They've outkicked their coverage this year, and for this season, they may be the top four team.
6: Right, Alexis Erickson.
5: Yeah, I think that 25-point penalty that hit Ryan Preece might come into play here.
4: He'll get that back.
5: He's now 14th in the stand, or he finished 14th. Where is he now in the standings?
4: 13th.
5: In the standings.
4: He would be 9th without the penalty.
5: Right, exactly. So he's got a little bit of work to do. I'm going to go black flag.
6: Okay. What do you think, Kyle?
3: Yeah, I think Spire may put all theirs. No, I'm going to go black flag. I don't think they'll be the only one.
6: Brad, what do you think?
4: I'll just split it down the middle then. I'll go green flag. Chase Briscoe keeps bouncing in and out of contention. Yeah. Joey Logano keeps dropping further. And we know Hendrick's not going to get there because Alex Bowman unfortunately missed 4.5 races. But RFK, smooth and steady week in and week out.
6: All right. Alexis Erickson, we go to you. Speaking of Joey Logano, he is right. Ryan Blaney is the best driver in the series right now.
5: In the series out of everybody.
6: In the whole world.
5: In the whole world.
3: He's the greatest road racer.
6: In the series now.
5: I mean, I don't know. It's hard to put him up against Tyler Reddick. I mean, when you think about just sheer amount of wins, obviously Ryan Blaney's been dealt, you know, a pretty not great pit crew this season who has taken a lot of wins away from him. I'm going to say black flag. I think he's very, very good, and he's one of the best in the series right now, but I think it's really hard to give him that ultimate crown.
6: Yeah. No, Kyle?
3: Yes, I'm a black flag. I don't think there is best driver right now because I think you'd have to put Ty Gibbs in the conversation as some of those guys who have just been incredibly consistent and made things happen.
6: Brad Gilley.
4: I'll say green flag. I think he is the most talented right now on a team that has had the most mistakes. And as a result, he's passed the most cars.
3: That's true. That's true.
4: I'll say green
3: flag. That's fact.
6: Doug Rice?
0: Black flag. I just can't do it. I can't do it. With one win this year, even though his lack of support has been biblical.
3: That's a good way to put it.
6: Biblical lack of support.
3: Biblical lack of support. Okay.
4: That should be a bumper sticker.
6: Today's
4: for his car.
3: That should be.
6: All right. I think we've got time for this one here.
0: Hey, though, he walks through the valley of the shadow.
3: Oh, my gosh. Oh, my gosh.
6: Okay, we go to Kyle Petty for this one first. Great job yesterday at Watkins Glen. Now, SVG disappears until Sonoma.
3: Oh, so it depends on what you mean by disappear.
6: I mean, like.
3: Because, you know what, I'm going to give that a black flag because I'm going to say this. I think SVG running 15th and 16th is huge. I think Ross Chastain running 15th and 16th is sad. So I think SVG is on a climb on the ovals. Watching what he's done at certain ovals, so no, I don't think he disappears. I think his learning curve is going to get a lot steeper, but I think he continues to learn.
6: Brad Gilley,
4: black flag. If I'll get technical and say that Naval Base Coronado is the week before Sonoma, so I don't think we'll have to wait. But I think some of these other tracks, Shane Van Gisbergen is going to continue to improve, and if he just gets those 15th place, 12th place finishes, probably going to make the chase.
6: Doug Rice.
0: I'm going to agree with Brad Gilley, black flag, because I've said it before. All he's got to do is play old man golf.
3: Yep.
4: Yes.
0: Keep it
4: That's
0: in
4: it.
0: The fairway.
3: That's it.
0: And sometimes he does, and sometimes he doesn't. He can play old man golf. I think he makes the playoffs, and he's legit.
6: And yeah. Alexis.
5: Yeah, I'm going to say black flag, too, just because he's already done better this year than he has the previous year when it comes to the oval. So he is improving, and I think he will continue to do that.
6: All right. Doug, back to you.
0: All right, another wonderful round of green flag, black flag. We'll be back. Put a button on all of this.
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0: while we were recording the show, so I think it almost qualifies as breaking news. Ricky Stenhouse Jr., which I always thought would be a great wrestling name, has been renewed for a multi-year contract at Hyatt Motorsports. So for Ricky Stenhouse Jr., he's going to be around for at least a couple of more years. Brad, he gets a multi-year extension, and this is a guy that is 27th in points right now with no wins and no stage wins. But I guess Ricky's easy to sell.
1: Yeah, hey, look, good for them. I always feel like that team regularly punches above their weight. They are truly an independent team. They get virtually no help, barely any simulator time with GM, and they still go out there. And on certain weeks, they will contend up in the top five, top ten, and on speedways for wins.
0: Alexis, I don't want to imagine the sport of NASCAR without Ricky Stenhouse because of the fact that he waited around in the infield Wilkesboro in camo shorts to pummel Kyle Busch.
2: Yeah, you know, I thought to myself, if we could get him to do that just one more time.
3: Yeah.
2: No.
3: Yeah, just once more.
2: But isn't it funny, though, that, I mean, obviously, you know, he's been around the sport for a long time. He's had successes. He is, you know, somebody that we all know well. But that's the thing that we think of when we think about him.
3: Yeah.
2: He punched Kyle Busch in the face.
0: It, you know, it eclipses the fact the guy won a Daytona
2: 500. Right.
0: And he's won a couple of other races.
2: Right.
0: But good for Ricky Stenhouse.
3: Yes,
0: he gets to hang around in the sport. We got about a minute to go. We're going to forego one last thing because, once again, I want to acknowledge the great work that the Kyle Petty Charity Group does with their 30th annual Kyle Petty Ride Around America. They raise a lot of money, and you and that org just doing so much for people, Kyle. I don't think you can be thanked enough.
3: No. Listen, thank you guys. Thanks for giving us the opportunity. But, it, you know, once a year we started this thing, and here we are 30 years later doing it. I think we'll probably, in donations, we'll go over $25 million this year when we finally get our money
2: Amazing.
3: In. And it has sent so many kids to camp, and that's what it's all about, is sending kids to camp.
0: And next year, Brad Gilley's going to hop on his BMW and join.
3: We are going to broadcast from the road.
1: Absolutely.
0: No, he's in now. He is in now.
3: We've got to do it.
0: All right, big thanks to Kit Bernhardt and David Stiles behind the glass. I'm Doug Rice. Keep it between the navigational beacons.
2: Between the buoys.
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5: 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And let's say it just didn't go as planned. 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
5: Michael McDowell, along with the rest of the Cup Series field, will be racing for $1 million this weekend at Dover. It is a physically demanding racetrack. The G-forces are extreme. The transition from the banking to the straightaways, drivers describe it as riding a roller coaster. So, with all that said, it's a challenge, no doubt. Our very own David Stiles sat down with Cup Series driver Michael McDowell, who talked about his first time racing at Dover, and let's just say it didn't go as planned. Take a listen.
7: In 2007 and 2008, the races were still long, right? We hadn't like shortened any of them, so it felt like every race was 500 miles. It didn't matter if you were racing Phoenix or Dover or Pocono. And Dover by far is one of the most physically demanding racetracks that we go to. Just the high G loads and the high loads on your body. It happens at Dover. This is my rookie year. I got into the fence a couple times. I mean, coming off of turn four, especially the old cars, used to hit it all the time. Knocked the crush panels out of it. And so I gassed myself out on my first Dover 5000. That's what I called it, 5000. And I just remember that was my first time, like, having carbon dioxide where you're really struggling. And I got on that plane, and I thought I was dying. Like, everything was shutting down. I was crawling up in a little ball, and I was like, these guys do this every week? I mean, I'm gonna have to get my life together. But, yeah, it's gotten better since then.
5: Well, let's hope Michael can have a better experience this weekend at the All-Star Race. For PRN's Garage Pass, this is Andrew Kerland.
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10: Welcome to PRN at the Track. I'm Lenny Baticki. Coming up in this show, we'll chat with Team ProFab's Lucas McFall. Then we'll speak with Hickory Motor Speedway promoter Gina Child Knowles. And we'll have a conversation with Natural Bridge Mideast Modified winner Taylor Cool. But first, let's get to our What's Hot. We'll start in Virginia at Langley. Connor Hall got that one. Austin Hogan the same at Oak Level. Pulaski, Kyle Dudley, and Justin Tate getting the win at Withville. Kingsport, Tennessee, Ashton Higgins and Ryan Lark victorious. Jamie Mosley got the Grand National Super Series victory at Newport. Wartburg to Kyle Courtney. Tugboat Lloyd in victory lane at Big South Fork. I-75 to Addison Cardwell. Dixieland in North Carolina. Billy Hubbard and Tyler Hobgood with victories. Morgan Mills getting the checkers at East Lincoln. Bowman Gray, Sweeney, and Southern split the mod wins. Dylan Baldwin won both of the Carolina Sprint Tour runs last weekend. Gastonia and Harris, talk about sweep, though. How about the Cars Tour at Ace? Both of those victories to Caden Honeycutt after he won a pair of races the day before. Thomas Bean wins Way. Horsepower Park to Caden Barker. Zach Brown victorious at Wake. Carteret to Rusty Daniel. Auburndale in Florida. Cody Stickler and Michael Goddard getting the super late model wins, while Darrell Dubberly won at Hendry, and Marion County went to Colby Jackson. Alabama at Hollis to Brandon Knapp. Lancaster, South Carolina, Brandy Baker won a pair. Junior Mulwey in victory lane at Cherokee. Anderson goes to Colton Bettis. Dustin Mitchell wins Lakeview. Lawrence to Travis Jamison. And Kaysen Bright the big trophy at Traveler's Rest. North Georgia to Junior Widener, while Wormy Gaddis gets the win at Winder Barrow. Tocoa to Kenny Collins, and Chris Woods victorious at Livonia. And joining us now on the ProFabrication.com hotline from Team ProFab, the winner is Bandolero last weekend at Florence Motor Speedway, Lucas McFall. Hey, Lucas, welcome to the show. A big oval win on a track without walls except for in front of the grandstands. What is that visual like even inside the race car with no walls?
11: It's definitely weird, and I'm more used to having walls, like how it is at Charlotte and everything, but I feel it's more free. And it feels more like, you know, free.
10: Wow. Does that give you, when you get up to the top edge, though, and you start looking over into the grassy there, is that kind of a weird feeling when you could just go over there, but it might not be, you know, as smooth once you get there?
11: It definitely feels weird, but, you know, with Andrew and everyone at ProFab and Team Gordon, I know the car will

0: one meter being pegged, you got yourself, an oval win now. What's the joy like there?
1: It's really fun, you know. I don't know what's more fun, road course or oval. I think it's just really fun on both. Winning is winning.
0: And with the banking of the track down there at Florence Motor Speedway and slicing back and forth across, were you able to almost have a bit of a road course trying to find the right place where the traction really worked for your tires?
1: Yeah, I'd say when we first went to Florence a couple weeks ago, we finally found it out, and I think this week we finally nailed it down.
0: 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Well, I understand you've got somewhat of a rookie spotter. What's this Andy guy spotting for you? And, what's it like having him in your ear?
1: It's been really nice. He knows what the car does, and he knows what I'm doing wrong and what I can do better. He's kind of the real whole real reason why I'm up front. Without him, I wouldn't be putting down those good lap times.
0: Spotters and drivers tend to have a unique relationship, very close to what a crew chief and a driver does. Do you ever kind of zing him, though, every now and then when he's up there trying to, get you around and something is just maybe not as he thinks it is from up there?
1: Yeah, but when that happens, all I kind of do is just calm down, so I don't scream his ear off.
0: Lucas McFall taking it all in stride and taking the big victory last weekend at Florence Motor Speedway for Team ProFab. 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How about outside the track, other sports, training habits that go into making you a better driver? Do you do anything else?
1: Well, I did the cross, I'd say, a year ago before I broke my hand at Atlanta. But really, other than iRacing every day, every night, I think that's about it.
0: The iRacing stuff seems to really help different drivers in different ways. Are you running only on tracks that you're racing? Are you running, some tracks that are, out in, the other countries? Are you running dirt? What do you do for your iRacing each day?
1: Oh, I go everywhere. I mean, I try to do a lot of legends on the oval, but I always veer off into other areas, just have some more fun.
0: What would be we're chatting with Lucas McFall, Team ProFabrication. He won at Florence Motor Speedway last weekend in dominant fashion. What would be one of those tracks, if you could jump in a ride and be able to race it? What's one that's kind of bucket list right now?
1: The Daytona road course and an LMPH car.
0: Wow. Wouldn't that be something? Climb those high banks in one of those? That could be amazing. We're chatting with Lucas McFall, Team ProFab, Florence Motor Speedway Bandolero winner, and working it out on iRacing. So folks that want to follow you, get a look at your sponsors and such, where can they go on the internet to keep up with you?
1: They can go to Lucas McFall Motorsports and McFall Motorsports on Instagram and Facebook. And for sponsors, it's Fuel One. It's the Fuel One team.
0: Lucas McFall, Florence Motor Speedway winner. Fans, we'll be right back with more.
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6: It's hard to believe that. I can't believe I'm like 39 and we've been doing this 30 years. The idea came about 2 o'clock in the morning. We were riding motorcycles to California, and we had stopped and picked up a couple of guys in Oklahoma City, and then we picked up some people in Globe, Arizona, and we were riding in. It was late at night, and it's like, oh my God, this would be so cool. We'll get people to give us 10 cents a mile. We'll ride. We'll do a bike-a-thon. And I just threw it out in the garage area. Dick Brooks rode with us that first year. Robert Yates.

0: Weeks rode with us. Cindy Sissons rode with us. Man, we had so many people. They read about it, and they called us up and said they wanted to go on a ride, and we were like, come on down. Had 10 Hall of Famers that have ridden with us through the years. It is like a traveling show for the NASCAR Hall of Fame to go across country sometime, but it has been really good. We heard of a couple of different hospitals and a couple of different kids that were race fans, and we were thought, hey, we'll just stop and make a donation to help their families pay their bills. And that's what we did. It's all for camp now. It's all for Victory Junction.
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2: 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Hey, Gina, welcome to the show. I love that track you've got up there, and I understand there's a big, big event starting next Thursday, May 21st at the track. What can you tell us about the event coming up?
3: Well, we've got the ASA Stars coming out for a visit Thursday night. It's the prequel that leads into the Charlotte Big Boy Racing. You know, you have Friday, Saturday, Sunday going on in Charlotte. Well, we're Thursday night. It's a short track racing at its finest.
2: It is definitely that. And then some, the ASA Stars National Tour Tar Heel 250 coming to Hickory Motor Speedway Thursday evening, May 21st. Prior to the NASCAR races at Charlotte, oh, that's going to be an awesome event. Cole Butcher's ran there, Colby Howard, Gio Ruggiero, William Byron, and now drivers on their way up the ranks like Caden Quappel, Carson Brown, the series points leader, Jade Avedisi, and Spencer Davis, and so many of the others. You want to come see a Rising Star event. It's certainly going to be next Thursday, May 21st at Hickory Motor Speedway. And Gina Child-Knowles is on the profabrication.com hotline. And I've just watched you, go and move all over the track, whether with hanging banners, whether putting food into the refreshment stands, doing about everything, writing press releases. It seems like there's nothing that you aren't touching there at the track. What kind of fun is Hickory Motor Speedway, not only to you, but to the fans that get to come out and see races there?
3: Well, for me personally, I love the track. I'm a seasoned veteran of the sport, and it has one of the best souls that I've been around. I've been around some fantastic tracks. Great team. I love it. And the racing that this track produces, in all honesty, is some of the best I've seen. It can do a lot with the racing and mix them up, and you get guys like the ASA Stars racers. They come at it, they're hungry, they drive aggressive but drive clean. Man, that makes for a great night of racing. It really does. It's one of my favorite things about Hickory.
2: 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Wow, Steven Nassi, Dawson Sutton, Derek Thorne, Tristan McKee, Matt Craig, the list of drivers that runs in that national tour have all come up through grassroots racing, but now they are just knocking on the door to get out there and show all those NASCAR fans and all the fans that are at Hickory Motor Speedway next Thursday how they're going to move upward, and it should be a great time. 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So next Thursday, certainly is going to have a big event type, you know, pricing structure and flavor to it all. But on a regular Saturday night, when somebody wants to come from wherever and go to this historic racetrack, Hickory Motor Speedway, what's that like cost-wise? And what's the show that is typically on any given Saturday there at Hickory?
3: The cost is $14 for an adult ticket. Teens is $12. Senior citizens is $12. And at 12 and under are free. You know, kids 12 and under are free. So it's really an affordable, fun night out, family fun night out. It's great racing. You're typically going to see some late model action. We have some super trucks. Our Leapfrog super trucks run. We've got great street stocks. We have Renegades. We have mini stocks. We have late model stock, just fantastic racing all the way around. The classes are good. The racers at Hickory have some season to them, and they all drive aggressive, and they all know the track. So it is really good racing. When you on a night where you've got some meat on the bone, the racing is fantastic. And what I mean by that is you get a good amount of cars, and it produces great racing.
2: Gina Child Knowles from Hickory Motor Speedway chatting with us about the track and all the fun things to do there at Hickory Motor Speedway, especially like we were saying, May 21st will be the big event, the ASA Stars National Tour, which price structure and all that stuff be a little bit different. But the Tar Heel 250 is one of those ones that if you like grassroots racing, you want to see the big names bump and bang and do what it takes to get a victory. I think Thursday night at Hickory is going to be some must-see racing. And Gina on the ProFab Hotline, You are a veteran of going to racetracks, and I'm sure that, all of us, we all get a little hungry here and there. What's good to eat there at Hickory Motor Speedway? What are you recommending to your friends when they get a little, hunger when they're there at Hickory?
3: Well, you can't go wrong with the loaded fries. When you get there with your date or your kid, order some loaded fries, get you some napkins, and go sit down and go to town on the French fries. They're kind of a guilty pleasure. I eat mine up in the back.
2: Loaded fries. Gina,
3: yes.
2: Child Knowles on the ProFabrication.com hotline, letting us inside of her little secret there about those loaded fries. But, it's always such fun there at Hickory Motor Speedway. How did you've done so much? You've only been there 3 months, but you come with a lot of experience. Well, how'd you get your love for motorsports?
3: I was born into it. Starting with my grandfathers, they both raced. My maternal and paternal grandpas raced, and every male after that pretty much in my family raced. So I was at a track. I come from the family of you don't get married on race weekend, you don't have homecoming on weekends, proms. You don't give birth on racing weekends. It's all about racing.
2: Child Knowles on the ProFab Hotline letting us know that this has been a lifelong journey, and she has found a home, and we are lucky in the Hickory Motor Speedway family to have Gina be a part of it, because she has brought something extra special to that racetrack and all the different things that go on, from the fans and stands, the competitors. The track has got a new person there that has brought something very special. How can fans find out on the internet about the happenings of the track? Where can they go to find out information, social media, things like that?
3: Well, first off, I'm the blessed one. I'm super excited and very, very lucky to be where I'm at this age with the knowledge I have. I'm so excited because I feel the same about all the racers and the fans. They're just tremendous. But you can find us. Almost all of our information, of course, is on social media, on Facebook, Hickory Motor Speedway. And you can go to hickorymotorspeedway.com for racing information as well. But
2: thank you, Gina.
3: Really,
2: we got to go. Appreciate all
3: of
2: right. You have done and brought to Hickory. Fans, stay with us. We'll be right back.
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13: Let's drag him up.
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13: It was my dad, who, he's the reason I'm a racing fan. 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It's like much larger than my head, and I have a large head. So he was definitely the one that I reached out to first.
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14: is?
13: Well, it's going to sound silly, but it really is as simple as call what you see.
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13: Turn number two for the Indianapolis 500, when Scott Dixon soared through the air, I called it live, and seeing Scott Dixon's car fly through the air in flame, fire, you know, debris everywhere, that was probably the biggest one that stands out to me.
12: This has been a PRN Pit Stop featuring Nick Yeoman.
2: 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Hey, Taylor, welcome to the show. Sounded like a pretty good little battle with Adam Favors, who's been on the show here before, you know, throughout the race. What was that like leading up to what happened to be a last or close to the finish restart that you finally got him on? How was the back and forth?
15: It was an exciting battle for a couple of laps. We were able to capitalize on the top side, find a different groove that I had not tried all race. So we went to the top of the track and it worked out for us.
2: Taylor Cool on the profabrication.com hotline, Mideast Modified winner at Natural Bridge Speedway, taking the top route there. Have you heard? There used to be a World of Outlaws announcer that said, on the top side, up where grandma keeps the good stuff. I know why we go for grandma's good stuff, but what made you go up top? Was it your stick person give you a signal? Was it seeing something out there, or just maybe trying to do something different to throw something at it? How did you process that?
15: So we had a yellow come out. We were yellow for probably three laps. So I went and checked out different grooves, the middle, the top, and I noticed that it was clean up there, and I figured I'd try it out on the next restart. So that's where I went.
2: And that was the restart that closed the deal out. Am I correct?
15: Yes, sir.
2: Ooh, Taylor Cool, finding the right path around Natural Bridge Speedway and taking the Mideast Modified Series win last Saturday at that Virginia racetrack. She's our guest on the profabrication.com hotline, which is brought to us by Gasco Gaskets. 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So leading into that final restart, you're searching out there. From what I understand, you know, you probably didn't want to give away your hand. How do you hide what you're looking at? And, you know, what kind of mind games are going on there between you and Favors or whoever, you know, might be starting behind you? What are those moments like before, you know, you finally get set and go back to racing?
15: You definitely don't want to show your hand there. I stay behind him when we're traveling around the racetrack under yellow. And on the restart, I chose the outside. He chose the inside. The leader got to choose. So I figured at least get to start on the front row. And that's where I planned on running anyways. So it just kind of worked out for us. And the racetrack was multiple groove of racing. It was really good for us. So you really could go anywhere. I just figured somewhere where I could keep my momentum up would be the best.
2: Well, and she used that momentum to take her all the way to victory lane. Taylor Cool on the profabrication.com hotline, Mideast Modified Series Natural Bridge Speedway winner, checking in with us after that victory. I kind of did a little bit of looking, and Dirt Modified didn't seem like it was what started Taylor's racing career out. How did you go from being a pavement kart racer in Arizona to now back east here and doing it on the dirt in a modified?
15: Yeah, it seems pretty crazy. I grew up in Arizona, lived there my whole life, and my dad got my brother and I started in asphalt go-karts. We ended up kind of aging out of class that we ran for a while, and it was getting too expensive, honestly. So dirt racing was the next thing we looked to, and we started in three-quarter mods, which are they're probably half the size of a modified three-quarters, and with a 1,000cc engine in it, that's what I got my start dirt racing in, and I ended up getting to an IMCA sport mod, I moved to Iowa by myself so I could race there. And I ended up meeting Matt, my car owner. He's now my boyfriend. And I started racing for him. And here we are.
2: A winning driver-owner combination. Now, the Mid-East Modifieds, Natural Bridge Speedway. We'll hope that the rest of that combination for you both works out. But Taylor Cool on the ProFabrication.com hotline has got the steering wheel in her hand and now the trophy to show it off here. How does this trophy go with the old kart trophies? You know, do you put this one up a little higher because now it's a bigger back east mod win, or does some kart race win still hold the top spot in your trophy room?
15: I definitely have my favorites, and this one will be right along with it from go-karts and modified racing.
2: Wow, Taylor Cool on the ProFabrication.com hotline. Winner of the Mideast Mods at Natural Bridge Speedway. Where do you go from here? Do you follow the Mideast Mod Tour? Do you start to dabble in dirt late models, come over to pavement? What's kind of the recipe that you're trying to develop?
15: Honestly, for a while, I was just looking for something that would be a good opportunity for me to move forward in racing, and that would be bigger engine, cooler classes, something that you see on TV, dirt late model racing. So for a while, I figured I'd just follow the trend, whatever I could get myself into. And now I'm sticking with the modifieds, but I think if our budget allows, we'll look at maybe a bigger class, late model class or something. As far as this year, we're going to stay with the Mideast Modified Tour. They have 5 races left, so it's our plan to hit each of those. And if we're able to, go check out the Midwest again.
2: Wow. Go back maybe to Iowa and get some of that Marshalltown, right? Isn't that the...
15: Yes.
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17: 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Brad Keselowski's off into the dirt as well.
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19: 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You're an idiot. Shut up. Sit down. 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I'm not putting Kyle Larson in that category, but I think driver slump and team slump. 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

0: Welcome. Joined by Andrew Curlin, we have our fifth race winner of the season as Ty Gibbs captures his first win of his career. It took him 131 starts, but he is finally on the list as a Cup Series winner. And Andrew, we both were at Bristol. It was what I thought a great race with a pretty compelling finish, and now we get ready to move to Kansas.
1: Yeah, no, 100%, David. And Ty Gibbs, if you would have said to me in the middle of the race that Ty Gibbs was going to be the winner, I would have been surprised. But both of us before the race said that Ty Gibbs could get his first career win. That was what we talked about last week on Racer's Odds. So he took an interesting path, I feel like, to get to victory lane. But nonetheless, a win's a win, and it's obviously something to follow, because once you start winning, once you learn how to do that, that can snowball pretty fast.
0: Well, Kyle Larson was the belle of the ball. He turned into a pumpkin, and he didn't get to be Cinderella at the end of the show. He led more than 200-something laps, looked untouchable, won both of the stages, but it just didn't pan out for him. I think you had him on pit road and said that their car ended up getting out of shape, and it just didn't turn into a victory for them.
1: Yeah, he was fighting loose most of the day, and then that last run was just getting tight. But really, Ryan Blaney was the one who actually had the long run speed and had the speed. I think Kyle Larson, at least this was Kyle's analysis of it, is we led a lot of laps because Blaney's pit crew, you know, mired him back in traffic. He would have led more had they been a little bit faster on pit road and had better track position. So, nonetheless, a dominant day for Kyle Larson, dominant for Ryan Blaney. Both of them certainly had speed. They still came away with solid points days. But to win these Cup races, it comes down to execution. And those teams didn't execute like Ty Gibbs' team did.
0: And you talk about winning. You were 2 for 4 on bets last week.
1: All right.
0: So you definitely cashed some tickets. You had Gibbs to win at plus 750. That netted you $75 on 10 units or 75 units. And then you also had this parlay bet of Larson, Hamlin, Gibbs, Hosovar to top 10 at plus 329. And you had 10 units on that as well. So you got 32.9 units back. The two bets that you lost, Tyler Reddick to win, he was actually very close, finished inside the top five. And then the other one, Sam Mayer to win, who he ran really well in that O'Reilly Series race. It's just he had some damage there at the end and it didn't pan out for him.
1: I'll take that. Absolutely. I'll take it. We made a joke that the Tyler Reddick $1 bet was a waste at Bristol. And then they go qualify well and are running semi towards the front and obviously had a shot to win it. So that's a lesson learned in the fact that even the tracks that Tyler Reddick on paper is not statistically good at, there's something special in the sauce at 20 competitors anywhere they go, even at the tracks they struggle at.
0: All three of the cars for 2311 were really good this weekend. I mean, Riley Herbst had a career best pole at fourth, and then Bubba Wallace finished ninth in both of the stages and right outside the top 10. So all three of those Toyotas for 2311 were very, very good. Me, on the other hand, I was 6 bets. So I had a little bit more skin in the game than you did, but I cashed on Blaney beating Bell in a matchup at minus 110. So I got 27 units out of that. And then I had Ty Gibbs to top 10 as well, and I put 20 units on it at plus 120, so I actually made 24 units back. So I slid a little bit in the bankroll. You went up again, but we're doing pretty well, I feel like, in our actual bets. So let's go ahead and start getting into where you should lay your money for Kansas. I have a run of about 5 more bets. I know I'm a little bit more aggressive when it comes to the bet slip, but Andrew, I want to start with you. What are you really looking at as we get ready to head to the Midwest and go to Kansas?
1: Well, and as we talked about on Fast Talk earlier this week, the Toyotas are just really good this season. They amount for 6 wins of the 8 races that we have been at this year. And when you look at Kansas over the last couple of years, man, it is Toyota country out over there in Kansas and in the Midwest. 23-11 is very good there. They have three wins in the next year. Powerhouse organization like Hendrick Motorsports. So they're really good there, and that's kind of where I'm starting is I feel like this is going to be a Toyota race given the fact that they're historically good there and that they've been good all season long. But there's some other Fords and Chevrolets that are pretty dang good here at Kansas and drivers certainly to watch.
0: I'm going to go ahead and start giving some bets out. I think that you're right. The Toyotas are going to be really good here. There's someone that I haven't found a good bet for yet, but if you can find some plus money on this particular driver, Christopher Bell is really, really good here. So that's just a little nugget. So my first bet, I'm going to do another top 10. I like these top 10s. I think Bubba Wallace will top 10 at this event. He's plus 120 on DraftKings. I think that's a pretty solid bet. He's actually in that sleeper category. He won this race back in 2022, and he's had, I think, three top five finishes at Kansas in the last seven races. So he's pretty solid at Kansas. So that's the first bet that I'm looking at, Bubba Wallace to top 10.
1: I don't hate that at all. Again, 23-11, they've got speed this year. I could see Bubba winning this race. I think that's a little bit of a long shot. Top 10 is right where I would put him to be safe. I'm not touching Bubba this week just because I've seen a lot out of Tyler Reddick and not the same out of Bubba to have the same confidence that he'll have race-winning speed. And you mentioned Christopher Bell. This guy has not won at Kansas, but he's run darn good here. Four poles. He's finished top 10 in nine of his last 12 Kansas starts, and you know, he's kind of like the top 10 machine at Kansas. So to bet on him finishing again in the top 10, I feel like is a good move. I have him in a bet coming on later on.
0: That's very good.
1: Want to talk about top 10s,
0: go ahead. I'm going to do another top 10 for my next bet. So if you're going to top 10 him, I think that's a solid bet.
1: No, I'm not going to top 10 just him. The top 10 Bristol parlay, I have maybe a little bit too much courage, and so I'm going to try it again. I'm going to go Denny Hamlin, Christopher Bell, Tyler Reddick, Brad Keselowski, all to top 10 at Kansas. And the reason I'm talking Keselowski is he finished, I want to say, 10th the last time we were at Kansas in the fall, and that's when Keselowski had a rough season. This was an impressive run for Brad in the six car. Now flash forward to 2026. He's in the top 16 in points. He ran well in Las Vegas, the only other mile and a half that we've been at this year.
0: Top 10.
1: It's going to be a Garage Pass episode this week, but Chris Buescher saying, watch out for RFK. We struggled at Vegas last year. It was organizationally our worst racetrack, and they all finished within the top 11. And so now you go to Kansas where RFK is already good and has a solid baseline. I feel like they're going to be quietly a very strong organization this weekend.
0: I agree with that.
1: Going with Brad Keselowski. I think I toyed between Brad and Chris Buescher, but you can do that top 10 parlay at plus 613.
0: Plus 613? That's not a bad bet. I like that. All four of those guys are really, really good there. My next top 10, this is a reach, and I know that you're going to say, I don't know if I would do this or not.
1: Don't say Logano.
0: No. We're not going Joey Logano. This is a guy that's been out of the race car for a few weeks. He came back at Bristol. He, out of all the Hendrick cars, his car was the one they didn't have to work on the most, but he got wrecked out early. I think that they're on a different strategy as far as the rest of the season goes, and I think it'll be very hard for them to make the chase. So I'm looking at this team to just step forward and continue to build momentum. I think Alex Bowman to top 10 at plus 260 is not a bad bet. He has 11 top 10 finishes at Kansas, and that's the most of any track that he has run on. And he's finished in the top 10 in the last seven Kansas races that he started in. So he's pretty solid here.
1: Yeah,
0: I think this is his best track, and I think to get a top 10 out of him at plus 260, I think that that's enough juice to squeeze. So I'm looking at the 48 team to have a good week, and they need it. I mean, they've only got 24 points to their name. He's got a lot of ground to make up, even to just make it back into the top 20.
1: I don't think Alex Bowman is a bad bet to make. I wish you the best of luck on that. I personally am not feeling the juice on that one, just because I feel like we need to see more of a sample size at home. And this is probably the track that you would bet some money on him and keep an eye on him. But I don't know. I'm a little weary at the moment of touching Bowman.
0: I'm a little weary too. I'm not put a whole lot of units on it, but I think if there is a sleeper pick, I think that this might be one of them. Alex Bowman to top 10. My next one, we've talked about the Toyota Speed. I've got two Toyotas matched up against one another, and it's Tyler Reddick versus Ty Gibbs. Ty Gibbs, not very good at this track historically. Tyler Reddick, on the other hand, very good at this track historically. These guys are matched up together. Both of the odds are minus 115. I'm going to lay money on Tyler Reddick at minus 115 in this matchup. You can find this one over on DraftKings.
1: I'm surprised Reddick is not the favorite there, just because of statistically Ty Gibbs at Kansas. He's only had one top 10 finish in seven starts at Kansas. Now, I know he's obviously on a different path this year in terms of speed, but I would maybe pump the brakes on, and like you are, pump the brakes on Ty Gibbs this week. You know, Toyotas are going to be good, especially, you know, I don't think he's going to be the top Toyota, though. That's what I'm trying to say.
0: No, I think Reddick, I think I'm hedging down on these 2311 drivers. I think they're going to be pretty solid, and Reddick has been the, you know, the belle of the ball all season. I know that's two references to Cinderella now, so I apologize. But he's been really, really good. And if it's any indication, like you said in the top of the show, he's not been very good at Bristol. He was good at Bristol this past weekend. So I think if he's already good at one place, it's just going to magnify how good he will be at the track coming up.
1: And
0: so my next matchup. Yeah, go ahead.
1: With that said,
0: go ahead.
1: It's the weekly Tyler Reddick bet. I'm going to not put $1, but I'll put 10 on Tyler Reddick to win the race.
0: I like it.
1: And that's at plus 1,000. I actually love those odds.
0: Yeah, that's actually really good odds. I can't believe
1: that far back.
0: I can't believe he's got four digits. Like, I thought it would be a three-digit bet. Like, that's wild at Kansas.
1: Yeah. And this guy, he's won before. He's got one top five, five top tens. And the momentum on his side. Why not pick Tyler Reddick here?
0: So I fully agree with that. I think Tyler Reddick to win is not a bad bet. I can't bet on that too and expect to make up any ground, because then if we both win it's like a wash. So I have to do something a little bit different. So I'm staying in this matchup realm for my fourth bet. This is Kyle Larson versus Denny Hamlin. So these are two powerhouses. Kyle Larson has plus odds. It's plus 100 to Denny Hamlin's minus 130. And Kyle Larson he has three Kansas wins. He's led 925 laps at this place.
1: Yeah.
0: The guy is just insanely good, and he won it in 2025. So he's coming off of a week where he dominated the Bristol race. I think the Hendrick cars are going to come back up here. They were pretty decent at Las Vegas, and they won at Martinsville. So they're starting to trend back in the right direction. And, Hendrick has won the most races out of any team at this track. So I like Larson over Hamlin, especially if it's plus money at plus 100. I'll put a few units on that. I know that it's a little prickly, but there's really not a lot out there where you're finding value at those plus odds this week.
1: I'm giving you a hard time, but I also wrote down Kyle Larson to win plus 600 as something that I would be doing. So I can't necessarily hate on that. Those matchup bets, I mean, between Larson and Hamlin is such a coin flip. Although I guess when I'm saying it, my bet is riskier because I'm taking Larson versus the field.
0: I've only got to beat one other. I've got to beat one driver in my deal. You've got to beat 35 other drivers. So
1: yeah, but I get better odds.
0: You do. You get plus 600. So
1: yeah. Man, it's coming up on a year since Kyle Larson has won a race. That is crazy.
0: It's hard to believe. I mean, and we thought that we were going to see it. I thought we were going to see it this past weekend. It just didn't happen.
1: Yeah.
0: So I think this is statistically one of his, he's good everywhere, but this is statistically one of his really, really good tracks. So I don't mind putting a few units on him. Now there's this next matchup bet. And now this one, I'm kind of torn. I like both of these guys in this, but I think Chase Elliott is just super consistent, and he's been consistent all season long. We saw that at Las Vegas, finished inside the top 10, and Chase Briscoe is climbing his way back up the ranks. I think he had a big point swing this past week, finished inside the top 5 at Bristol. He made up a large number of points in the standings. And so these two guys are matched up with one another. Chase Elliott is minus 110. Chase Briscoe, minus 120. I'm going to take Elliott at minus 110.
1: Okay.
0: That's a tough bet, but I'm kind of hedging myself a little bit here.
1: I can see it. Yeah, I haven't seen enough out of Briscoe to be like, oh, yeah, he's back. I know Elliott won the last time we were at Kansas. That's kind of like with an asterisk because really he would have finished third if the leaders didn't wreck each other.
0: Yes.
1: You know, because that's when Denny Hamlin and Bubba Wallace got into it. Literally, I think it was in turn 4 on the final lap, and Chase Elliott snuck underneath both of them to win the race. So, yes, he's a winner at Kansas. Is he the guy that dominated the last couple of Kansas races? No. You could say that about his teammate Kyle Larson, especially a year ago, led over 200 laps out of 267 to win the race. Kyle Larson certainly has speed. I haven't seen enough out of Briscoe to feel confident about that. So the last one that I have, it's pretty simple. Toyota to win the race. Any Toyota car at plus 100. I'm jumping in on the Toyota train. If there's any place to jump on the Toyota train, it's here. It's like there's just certain tracks that fit to certain manufacturers. For Kansas, it's Toyota. For Phoenix, it's Ford, you know. And I'm going with that for my last one. I'll put 10 on that. I'll put 10 on all of them. I'll put 10 on Larson to win, 10 on Reddick to win, 10 on my parlay, 10 on the manufacturer bet.
0: So now I'm going to ask you a question because this is just where my head's at. I've won one overtime bet this year already, and that was at Echo Park Speedway. Will there be overtime? There have been a number of overtime finishes at Kansas over the past couple of years. The overtime bet is we will have overtime. It is plus 105. What do you think about that? That's close. That's close to even.
1: That's tough. I don't know. With the way the cup races have been going, I think we're going to see a green flag finish. I think this is going to be like Vegas where you get cautions for the stages. I think we had one natural caution in Vegas, which was the only other mile and a half, and we had a green flag run to the end. So I'm going to say no on that.
0: I am too. I was just looking at the data, but the line for that is plus 105. I mean, it's tempting, but I'm going to stay away from it as well.
1: I don't think you have enough good odds to consider it. That's what I think.
0: All right, so now on to the Pick'em game. We both did very well in Pick'em this week.
1: Man, I needed freaking Kyle Larson to win the race. I would have won 70 points.
0: I know. You would have cleaned my clock, but I am now within 9 points.
1: Wow.
0: I got 59.
1: Who ended up scoring more?
0: Scored more with Gibbs with the win. 59 points scored for Ty Gibbs on the win. Larson, 54 points. So I made up a good chunk of points last week. And so I will let you pick first this week in the Pick'em game. Again, how this works is we each get to pick a driver each week. We get their points for that race, but we can only pick them one time. So, Andrew, who are you going to pick?
1: I am going to go with an RFK card. It's not going to be Brad Keselowski, but it was a guy who was on the losing end of the closest finish in NASCAR history. Give me Chris Buescher.
0: I like that. I think you're right that they will be really good this week. It's just I have not found anything on Caesars or DraftKings that I'm
1: that gives
0: super
1: you some value.
0: Yeah, that I'm super in on with value. But I think RFK is going to be very good this weekend. And going into Bristol, they were the only team with multiple cars to have all of their cars within the top 16. So they've been running extremely well this season. For me in the Pick'em game, I'm going to use this guy here because I don't know where else to use him. and he's back in the car, so now I can get him off the board. I'm going to pick Alex Bowman at Kansas. I know it's risky, but they're going to be on a different strategy than everyone else. They don't need to worry about the stage points. They just need to go and run the race. And if he can get up to the front and maybe get a look at a win, I think that they could pull it out. So I'm taking Bowman at Kansas.
1: That's a solid bet. That'll probably open the door for me when we're in July to pick him for Chicagoland. That's where I'm saving him in my head. But that's pretty dang solid. Yeah, let's see what kind of day Alex Bowman can have.
0: Well, and just on that note, it was just really good to see him back at the racetrack. He looked like he was in a good headspace, and it was just a shame that he got wrecked out very early in that Bristol race. So, again, it's about trying to help you put money on the drivers that you like, make it a little bit more entertaining for you every race weekend, and hopefully you can cash some tickets on it. You can find our podcast or this show wherever you listen to podcasts on Apple Music, Spotify. Where else are we found, Andrew? I mean, what other platforms?
1: Yeah, anywhere where you get podcasts, whether Apple and Spotify are the two biggest ones. But if you listen to podcasts on some crazy podcast site, we're on it. So you nailed the top two ones, though. It's Apple and Spotify.
0: There you go. 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It's also on Spotify and Apple Podcasts. So, and our show that we do together, Garage Pass, that one's on there as well. So
1: it's everywhere.
0: We'll just promo everything we do here at the Performance Racing Network. So we're looking forward to Kansas. Hopefully it'll, you know, be another compelling race on another mile and a half track, and you can cash some tickets and help you grow that bankroll. For Andrew Kerlin, I'm David Stiles.

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0: To absolutely no one's surprise, NASCAR's favorite Kiwi, Shane Van Gisbergen, won at the Glen. But how he did it? Oh, that's the tale within the story of the race from Watkins Glen this past weekend. Hi, Doug Rice with you, joined by Alexis Erickson and Kyle Petty in studio. From our remote location in a bunker somewhere in Texas is Brad Gilley, and we're thrilled to be with you to break down everything that went on at the Glen this past weekend. First off, let's catch the thrilling finish, or maybe it wasn't so thrilling, from the Motor Racing Network.
2: Final time for Shane Van Gisbergen, working his way out of the long, winding carousel, now onto the short straightaway. Racing down to the shirt, Jackie Stewart grandstands in turn number six. All the fans come to their feet, waving at Shane Van Gisbergen as he goes by for the final time.
3: Up onto the straightaway, checkered flag in the air. Shane Van Gisbergen rolls a perfect game and wins the Go Bowling at the Glen.
0: Nicely played there. Of course, Alex Hayden on the final call from MRN of Shane Van Gisbergen winning by 7 seconds. Seems to be routine what he does at the road courses. Let's hear from him.
4: Yeah, pretty unreal. Just very thankful to my Trackhouse team here. And unbelievable day. It was amazing, the strategy, how they worked out. But car was just magic to be able to do that and push on when I needed to back it up from last year is pretty unreal.
0: And, of course, his signature victory celebration involved kicking an autographed rugby ball into the stands. It was fumbled, but recovered by the guy that fumbled it. Let's put the pieces together here at the end. Alexis, not surprised at all at the outcome. How we got there, that's the story.
5: Yeah, I mean, when you think about a road course and SVG making it to victory lane, you're like, oh, okay, well, we've heard this story before. But I feel like, and somebody else, Brad, probably with his amazing memory, can tell me of another amazing drive that he had. But this, to me, I think was the most impressive because of the way strategy fell and things, you know, worked themselves out. He ended up having to pit with about 25 laps to go, came back out onto the racetrack with full tank of gas and new tires, and was able to make up an incredible amount of time. I think it was close to 30 seconds he was able to make up to gain the lead back. And then on top of that, in this 25 laps, gaining that 30 seconds to take the lead back, he wins by like 7-something seconds. I mean, it's amazing when you think about the amount of time per lap he was able to gain on this drive that he had to come from back in the pack to win the race. And in my opinion, I thought, and I told you this when I came in today, the first thing I thought of was like Wayne's World. Like, we're not worthy of this. You know what I mean? It's amazing what he does.
0: So, Kyle, he did. He emerged back into line in 26th place, almost 30 seconds back. And then he doesn't just go up and win. He's got 7 laps at the end where he leads and wins by 7 seconds.
6: So I'm going to be the wet blanket.
5: Please do it.
6: and I say this, perfect storm, perfect storm. They put themselves in a position where he had to pit and come back from that. At the same time, the two guys that are leading the race are saving fuel. So they're not running all out.
5: Sure.
6: So if they're running their lap times and they're running all out, does he make up that time? Does he make up that distance? I don't know. And we'll never know, because he did make up the distance and he did drive. That is the magic of Shane that I see, is you never know what he has. It's hard to figure and to plot against Shane as a driver, because when he's leading by 3, he could be leading by 9. We don't know that. I don't think his team knows that. Steven, those guys, I don't think he lets them know what he has. But the thing was, at the end of the race, and this is what I go back off of, is basically – when they dropped the green flag and he was on the pole, Michael McDowell was second. In the first 10 or 12 laps, he drove out to a 5 or 6 second lead. At the end of the race, he had that same 5 or 6 second lead over Michael McDowell. The race ended the same way the first five, 12 or 15 laps were. And I thought it was an amazing drive. It was absolutely amazing drive. But he comes up through there passing cars that are saving fuel, trying to get to the end of the race, and they're just getting out of the way towards the end. So he has a clear racetrack in a lot of ways. But it was fascinating to watch and good TV.
0: So, Brad, if I'm hearing Kyle right, he is saying Shane was a rabbit chasing tortoises.
7: Pretty much. I love it. So Kyle brings up Michael McDowell. I love what McDowell said at the end of the race. He's like, you know, just when you think you're getting close and maybe you're coming up on him and you think he's pushing hard, you realize he's not. Because then he just goes and drives away. But, you know, I looked over at my wife at one point and she was like, what's happening? I said, he's insulting the field right now. Because, I mean, look, he comes out after pitting on lap 76 and funnels back into the field in 26th and literally passes all of those cars to win by the 7.2 seconds. It was just incredible. I actually think this might be one of the first times in all of his wins that we've seen him push as hard as he's pushed. Now, you know, Mexico City with the 16-second margin of victory and things like that, we've seen all the great things he could do, but just the masterful way he was driving through the field. And look, remember, in road racing, they always used to say, look, you can't win the race and win stages. Well, they won the second stage, and they won the race driving away. And I think that's the thing where his crew chief, Stephen Doran, said, look, we can get on this strategy because we have the car and the driver who could just muscle his way through.
0: Alexis, at this point, do you think that the other drivers have Shane Gisbergen living in their head rent-free?
5: I think so for sure. Because how could you not? I mean, we talk about it at nauseam. The fans talk about it. It's all the chatter on social media. It's everywhere. When we go to a road course, his name is brought up more than anybody else's name. So how could it not be something that as a driver, as a competitor, you're constantly thinking about? Not to mention, they've all raced against him. They all know how good he is. Just like Brad said, when McDowell got out and he said, you know, I thought I maybe knew, you know, where he stood, and then he grabs another gear and, you know, and drives off. And so I think absolutely he is living rent-free in every driver in the field.
6: And I think Brad brings up a great point. And we brought – I was talking to Todd Gordon last night. We were doing a thing. And I brought this up to him. When you have Shane Van Gisbergen driving your car, you can go to a different strategy. Listen, Ray Evernham could go to a different strategy with Jeff Gordon a lot of places. Kurt Schelmerdine could with Dale Earnhardt Sr. Dale Inman did with Richard Petty. Great drivers who you don't really understand and don't know how far they can go until you put them in that position. You just throw them in that and out into the fire. And that's what he did. They had a strategy. They were going to stick with it, and he believes in the driver, and the driver has the ability. So you can go down different highways.
0: All right. I don't like these comparisons, but that doesn't mean I won't do it. So I'll start with Brad Gilley here. Brad, is he on pace, or is he already the best road racer that NASCAR has ever seen?
7: God, see, that is so hard to say.
0: Yeah, because, I know.
6: I have an opinion.
5: No way.
7: Well, good. Look, I'm the one that says, Richard Petty, Dale Earnhardt, Jeff Gordon, Jimmy Johnson, none of them were the greatest driver ever, but they all belong in the same room.
6: Yeah.
7: And I think you can look at the different eras of road racing and put Van Gisbergen in the same room.
6: Yeah. Yeah. For sure. For sure. He's in the room. And he's at the head table. You know what I mean? I'm going to put him in a room. I'm going to put him at the head table. This is what I'm going to say. Okay. Quit throwing this greatest of all time. Quit throwing this greatest. He is the best we have right now. He's run 57 races, 57 freaking races over 4 years, and we want to call him the greatest that NASCAR has ever had. Gurney runs 16 races and won 5 of them. Percentage-wise, Gurney's pretty dang good, you know what I mean, from a road race standpoint. The difference is when Gurney raced, when Richard Petty raced, when Tim Richmond raced, a lot of those guys in the Cup, we only run Riverside. How can you? You're never going to be the greatest road racer in the world running one race. You know what I mean? So you can't compare him. Like Brad says, you can't. There is no greatest. He has, I think, I'm going to throw Marcos Ambrose in this. Marcos Ambrose came into this series and did something with that 47 car that nobody else could ever do with that 47 car. No, with JTG. Could not move that thing to the top. Marcos did it, and that was an antiquated car, according to what Marcos drove, because he drove supercars. You know, he had to step back and learn to drive this thing that was called a stock car. But everybody, AJ, everybody elevated their game. We've seen Shane come in. He came right out of supercars into basically a supercar. He understands this car. He understands the rack and pinion, the sequential shift, the independent rear suspension, everything. So he has made these other guys elevate their game. I believe, and this is Kyle's theory, you're not going to teach. They said it yesterday. Joey Logano came up there, and he's going to heel and toe. He's going to use his left foot. He's going to do what Shane does. You can't. You can't teach an old dog new tricks. Once you're into that rhythm, you just can't. When they went to non-clutch, using the clutch, I couldn't not use the clutch. I had to use the clutch because that's the way I learned. But you have Connor Zilich. You have Ty Gibbs. You have these young drivers who are able to look at Shane's data, and they can duplicate that. So what we're going to see post-Shane and in the next few years are young drivers who rise to that level. And they're going to leave the Chase Elliotts, and they're going to leave the Joey Loganos, and they're going to leave those guys behind because they can adjust. I think he changes the game, but I'm not going to give you greatest. That's a lot.
5: It is a lot.

0: a year compared to one or two a year, you don't get there.
1: 1,000%. And that's why it is so hard to, you're comparing apples and oranges, unfortunately, in these types of situations. We love to do it. We love to make lists. We love to rank things. We love to do all of that in the media, and just, you know, humanity loves to do that. But I think all I can say definitively is he is the best right now.
0: That's right.
2: It's fun to do in all sports. And in my opinion, there's only one sport that has one all-time the greatest, and that's boxing and Muhammad Ali.
0: Muhammad Ali.
2: I don't think there's an argument to be made for Smoking Joe Frazier or Sonny Liston or any of these other people that came along. Ali opened that sport up, and he was the best ever at it for a long run. You get it even in basketball, and I'm from North Carolina. Some people, Michael Jordan. Now there's people that are saying LeBron James is the greatest. Those people are wrong, but they're still saying.
3: What about Kobe?
0: That's right. You got to throw Kobe in there, too. Yeah, that's exactly right.
2: But that's the fun of it. I think in all sports, there's only one the greatest, at least in my humble opinion. Really, my humble
0: opinion. Good opinion.
2: All right, let's give you the Toyota racing rundown. And here's their performance report from the Glen. Ty Gibbs keeps on sizzling this year. He finished third. Chase Briscoe finally rallies. He gets a fourth. Tyler Reddick just keeps hanging around and showing Tyler Reddick things was fifth. John Hunter Nemechek with the top 10. He was 10th. Hamlin was 16th. 19th went to Eric Jones. C. Bell, who apparently was upset with Bubba Wallace at the end of this, was 21st. Riley Herbst was 26th. And Bubba Wallace finished 29th. That's your Toyota Performance Report, brought to you by Toyota Racing. 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
2: The 30th anniversary of the Kyle Petty Charity Run.
0: It's hard to believe that. I can't believe I'm like 39 and we've been doing this 30 years. The idea came about 2 o'clock in the morning. We were riding motorcycles to California, and we had stopped and picked up a couple of guys in Oklahoma City, and then we picked up some people in Globe, Arizona, and we were riding. It was late at night, and it's like, oh my God, this would be so cool. We'll get people to give us 10 cents a mile. We'll ride. We'll do a bike-a-thon. And I just threw it out in the garage here. Dick Brooks rode with us that first year. Robert Yates rode with us. Cindy Sissoms rode with us. Man, we had so many people. They read about it, and they called us up and said they wanted to go on a ride, and we were like, come on down. Had 10 Hall of Famers that have ridden with us through the years. It is like a traveling show for the NASCAR Hall of Fame to go across country sometime, but it has been really good. We heard of a couple of different hospitals and a couple of different kids that were race fans, and we were thought, hey, we'll just stop and make a donation to help their families pay their bills. And that's what we did. It's all for camp now. It's all for Victory Junction.
2: 30th anniversary of the Kyle Petty Charity Ride.

guys, hey, by the way, we are very appreciative of having Kyle Petty in the studio, fresh off of the 30th annual Kyle Petty charity ride. We'll chat about that and get some behind-the-scenes report here a little bit later on. Brad Gilley, I want to start with you as I'm looking down the standings here. Kyle Larson is in eighth. He is minus 235 points. He hit a milestone yesterday that he would rather have not have achieved, and that's 36 races without a W. It feels a given that Kyle Larson will make the chase, but is he a

0: legitimate threat at this stage to be a back-to-back champion?
1: Back-to-back champion, I think he is because he's Kyle Larson. I don't think you can take that away from him. But the fact of the matter is he needs to get to victory lane. And when you take Tyler Reddick's lead right now, that just sort of ebbs and flows. It went from 109 points now to 129 points over Denny Hamlin. You have to factor that in. Is stiff competition. I'm not saying Tyler Reddick is going to run away with the championship because there will be a pretty big reset after 14 more points races. But, yeah, I can't take away Kyle Larson from still being a legitimate threat to win a championship. There are too many good tracks for Kyle Larson in that final 10 to take him out of that conversation.
0: Alexis, what do you think? Can he go back-to-back being an eighth right now?
2: Yeah, I mean, when you think about, like Brad said, you know, they reset the points, so it's not going to be this huge deficit once the chase starts. But he does need to start, you know, getting wins and getting those bonus points, if you will, those extra 15 points to try to work his way up. I mean, how many times have we heard, and this is something we've heard from the drivers, and I know that there are people on this panel who don't like the conversation, but that you need to be in a certain position within the chase to be able to get, have a legitimate shot at getting the championship. And I don't think eighth place is it. So where he sits right now, I think he's got a little bit of work to do to climb his way up a little bit further. And to be honest with you, I think once he gets that one win, like he gets that monkey off of his back kind of thing because he is Kyle Larson, I think that that could potentially open up the floodgates, but we'll just have to wait and see.
0: Kyle?
3: Yeah, and yes, he's a threat. Listen, Kyle Larson's a threat when he walks in anywhere. If we're going to race from here across the street to the mall, Kyle Larson's a threat. Okay, so he's going to be a threat for the championship. I struggled yesterday when, and I'm looking at the paper right here in front. When is the last time that we saw Hendrick cars running, not having issues, running, and they run 23rd, 24th,
1: right,
3: and 25th. That's my issue. It's not a Kyle Larson issue right now. Even though we've seen Chase Elliott run up front and win some, even though we've seen some, as a whole, they're just not there. And when I look at this list, and I go down, I've got Trackhouse winning, I've got Spire second, I've got Richard Childe, RCR up in there, and I've got Colleague, all in the top 10. And then I go all the way back, to 23rd to find a Hendrick car. The flagship, the team, the juggernaut, there they are. So I think that's somewhere they've just not found the balance of what this Chevy or what this body is giving them, is giving the drivers, is giving them data-wise. They're just a little bit off for some reason. I don't know why, but I think when they hit it, you've got to factor William Byron and Chase and Larson into the playoffs.
2: Yeah, I mean, I think, you know, obviously it being a road course, it's a bit of a, I don't know, I don't want to say one-off, but I don't know if you can, like, look at this particular.
3: But we've seen those guys win road courses and run up.
2: We have. Yes. You're right. We have. And for Chase Elliott to finish, you know, 24th yesterday without any real big, you know, issues on the racetrack that we know of to put him there, yeah, that's a little bit concerning. But he also has two wins on the season. I think when you look at them, they're lucky that you know, car has two wins, because otherwise it would be like a hit the panic button right now kind of situation for HMS.
0: Has anybody got a monkey wrench on the panel here? Because I want to borrow it.
2: Please, throw it. Go for
3: Throw it.
0: And I'm not being the contrarian just to be that. But I heard all the same things that all of you said about Kyle Larson is Kyle Larson, and that's just enough. I heard this 5 years ago with Jimmy Johnson.
2: You think Jimmy Johnson
0: forgot how to drive? You're an idiot. Shut up. Sit down. He's going to win eight races in a row.
3: Yeah.
0: And I'm not putting Kyle Larson in that category, but I think driver slump and team slump. I think this may be more of a team slump than a driver slump.
3: But listen, I'm going to on your bandwagon here a little bit. I think it's a both slump, okay? Yeah. Because I don't think Larson has shown back up. Even though he won a championship, y'all can argue all you want to. He didn't win the race when he won the championship. Even though he won a championship, when we go back to it, he disappeared when he went to Indy last year.
0: He
3: disappeared from the radar. When all the greatness that led up to Indy and everything that happened there and at Charlotte, he just hadn't been around. He just has not been the Kyle Larson post-Indy last year that he has. So I think it's a double slump on that five team.
1: Now, I do want to play devil's advocate just a little bit, all right? Where is the championship going to be won? It's not going to be won on a road course.
3: That's true.
1: It's going to be won at Darlington. And I'm just going to name the tracks where I feel Kyle Larson can actually win, because there are others in there. Darlington, Bristol, Kansas, Las Vegas, the Charlotte Oval is in there. You got Talladega, and guess what? Kyle Larson has been one of the top drivers on speedways over the last couple of seasons. You have Martinsville, and you finish off at Homestead. Right now, if you're worried about the new Chevy body and if you're trying to find performance in it, do you care if you find the performance on road courses, or do you care if you find it on mile and a half and intermediate tracks, where Chase Elliott won last week, and I think Hendrick is actually performing very well now. They've sort of come into their own with it.
2: I mean, that was kind of my point with this being results from a road course, because we don't have, right. This is a year where we know we will next year from announcements made this past weekend, but this year we do not have any road courses in the final Chase races. And so I think, go for it.
3: No. I just wanted to know if we had a sound effect from Green Flag, Black Flag that where none of us disagree on or agree on
2: anything. Because
3: we all have almost a little bit of a variation of opinion on this. And you're exactly right. And it started with you as saying this is a road course. You're exactly right.
0: It's fun to play these games
3: and
0: look at the standings. I do want to do one more topic before we go to break. Let's hit on Joey Logano really quick. Logano fell out of the top 16, where he was just barely hanging on. He is now 18th in points. And, Brad, we asked this question last week. Do we need to be concerned about Joey Logano?
1: Yes, because actually the chase format might be exposing that number 22 team. You know, one criticism of the playoffs format was, how can a guy win a couple of championships with an average finish of 15th or 17th just because they got some opportunistic wins? And Team Penske played it perfectly, not insulting Joey Logano, but they didn't have to be good everywhere. Now they do. But honestly, so far it doesn't seem like they've been good anywhere in a lot of these races.
3: Yeah. And listen, I agree. And Blaney has been good. That is my issue with the whole thing. We can talk where Joey's at, because I believe there are times in your career, and there are times in anybody's career, where you have really solid races and you're running up front and everything's click, click, click and going right. And then you get in that slump where everything is wrong, no matter what. You could be sitting on pit road and all of a sudden the pit sign falls on the windshield and breaks and crushes that. You know what I mean? I mean, just random things happen. Joey has had decent races, but he's not had a great race. I've not seen a great race out of this 22 team, or a team where I felt like they're the guy. They are the guy. We're 12 races in. They've not been the guy. Blaney has been the guy. Blaney has been the guy a number of times. And that's my issue with the 22 and with Joey Logano right now, is they've got to be the guy inside the Penske organization before we can talk about them being the guy to be in the playoffs and win the championship.
2: For sure. I don't think you can look at the body of work that we've seen from that team this year and think that there is not an issue.
0: He is behind not just Ryan Blaney, but Austin Cindric.
2: Yep.
3: Yeah.
0: Cindric is 15th, Joey Logano, as we speak, 18th in points. Kyle Petty's back from the 30th annual Kyle Petty Charity Ride. Let's find out what went on. We'll do that next.
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0: It is Fast Talk. Doug Rice joined by Brad Gilley, Alexis Erickson, and also in studio today, Kyle Petty, fresh off the 30th annual Kyle Petty charity ride. So the floor is yours. Tell us about ride and some of your experiences and any kind of behind-the-scenes things.
1: Great time. So since we're talking road courses, we started the 30th anniversary charity ride with a lap around Sonoma, following the Hot Wheels car. J.R. Hildebrand has the Hot Wheels car, the old Hot Wheels car that I drove. So we rode around the racetrack, took the green flag. 9 days later, we took the checkered flag right out here from the studio. We lapped Charlotte Motor Speedway, which was fascinating. In between, man, we went through Capitol Reef, through the canyons, or through the national parks, rode through Ely, Nevada, which is my favorite town in America. Highway 50, the loneliest road in America. Went to Graceland. Man, great. Took Richard Petty to Graceland. First time the king of stock car racing had ever been to Graceland. Walked through the house. I mean, it was fascinating. Fascinating that my dad would look at the house and we'd walk through Graceland and he'd say, "We had a front door just like that. We had kitchen cabinets like that." And he's right. It looked like my old house that we grew up in a lot of ways. It was funny. We went to Johnny Morris's and he met us there. Went to Bass Pro Shops. That was amazing. Went to the Coker Museum, Corky Coker. If you're ever in Chattanooga, go to the Coker Automotive Museum. It's amazing. Went through Wheels of Time, which is a Harley-Davidson museum in Maggie Valley, which is just fascinating. But just had a great time with a lot of great people. Bill Davidson, great-great-grandson of the Harley-Davidson founders, was there. Rick Allen. Clint Boyer came in and rode with us a couple of days, he and Stephen Wallace. And then Matt Kenseth and David Reagan rode with us a few days. My dad rode with us. It was just a fun time. And this is going to be a big year. We raised a lot of money. I don't know how much we raised, but when we announce it, it's going to be probably the biggest year we've ever had.
2: So I followed along on social media, like I'm sure a lot of people did. And, you know, all of it looked amazing. But to me, I saw the videos of you getting to take each of your boys
1: That was
2: for
1: cool.
2: a ride.
1: First time.
2: How was that? Because you have a differing ages.
1: Yeah, 3, 5, and 7.
2: Yep.
1: So, yeah, so Overton was perfect. Overton rode like 300 miles the one day he rode with me. Cotton rode probably 160 miles, and of that 160 miles, he rode probably half of it backwards. He would get around behind me and put his legs beside of me and hang on to the luggage rack on the back of the bike and look backwards and wave at everybody and kept wanting me to pass everybody and wave. The van, we just rode probably about 40 or 50 miles with him, and he was just holding on tight. But he had a great time.
2: Yeah.
1: He kept wanting to drive the thing. That's his problem. But that's the cool part about the ride. My sister Sharon goes, my brother-in-law Terry. There's so many people. The Manafort's, John Manafort, who passed away a couple of years ago, he was on the ride. His sons went on the ride with him, and now his grandchildren are on the ride. And that's the cool part to me about the ride is it's generational after 30 years.
3: Yeah, I love seeing some of the old pictures compared to the new ones. And you mentioned Graceland. What a great photo of you in front of the gates to Graceland and all of that. And, you know, ultimately, this all benefits just one amazing thing in Victory Junction Gang Camp. And those are the stories we love hearing as well, what good this does.
1: I'm going to tell you, it's fascinating because we've been very, very blessed with Victory Junction and with its connection to NASCAR and to NASCAR racing and all the drivers that have helped out. That we've seen kids from all 50 states and from 6 foreign countries. We've seen or touched the lives of 150,000 kids in 22 years, totally free of charge, which just blows me away. Which means that when we pass through Tulsa, Oklahoma, or Springfield, Missouri, or Chattanooga, Tennessee, there's campers and their families that come out, and they'll come out and have dinner with us, and they come out and hang out with us in the parking lot. And for the riders, that is that's that touchstone. That's that thing. And they think, man, what a miserable day this might have been. It might have rained. It didn't rain on us this year. We had great weather, let me say that. But it might have been a tough day on them personally. And then they see a kid in the parking lot, and they're like, man, that's why we're riding. That's what this is all about. We're just riding so that they can go to camp, so that they can have that experience. So it has been – that part of it is spectacular. And I appreciate all the families of all the campers that bring them out, but all the people that ride they're the heroes of this thing.
0: How does that make – Kyle Petty feel when you roll into a little town and the town has doubled the population because they're waiting to see you guys come
1: in? Yeah, I said it. We rolled into Hardy, Arkansas, and it says population 786 people, and there were 786 people in the parking lot. That's the way – and it is fascinating. But you know what? It makes me happy. You know what I mean? I'm just bringing people to town. I'm bringing Richard Petty and Clint Boyer and these guys to town. What it really makes me happy is, and we're doing this show because of it, NASCAR. I am blown away at the reach of NASCAR in small town America and in rural America. It will absolutely blow. You go to Chicago, you might see 6 shirts. You go to Hardy, Arkansas, you see 786 NASCAR shirts and 786 NASCAR fans. It is an American sport with American roots, and the Americans believe in it. And it's funny, it's the 250th birthday of America, but that's part of what we saw coming across America this year, was the pull of NASCAR as a whole and what it has done. It's we talk about it all the time. You know, and everybody's, well, is NASCAR in a good place? Is it healthy? Should it be? You go to middle America, NASCAR's in a dang good place. I'm going to tell you, there's a lot of people watching and paying attention.
0: I do want to give you a platform to heap some praise on your wife, because that's very important. Morgan, it feels like, is the cornerstone of the way that this ride ticks off.
1: Listen, we can say cornerstone, but she's all four corners, the foundation and the first 6 floors. Okay, she's the whole thing, and that is it. I can't. Clint Boyer said it. He rode with us for 2.5 days, and he said, at the end of the second day, he said, "I realized riding in to Memphis that we have yet to stop at a stop sign or a stoplight or stop anywhere. That we have a police escort everywhere." She organizes a police escort, whether it be through the sheriff's department, state patrol, city police, hotel rooms, 220 hotel rooms every night, 3 meals a day, fuel stops for 150 bikes and all of our support vehicles. She organizes all that. I don't do it. I just ride a motorcycle. I am the clown in the circus. That is my job. My job is to be the clown and to wave and to give. I'm that guy that stands on the side of the road and twirls a sign that says, you know, free pizza right here, free pizza, come in. And that's my job. But for her, man, she works tirelessly. And she lives up to the right. And she went to work this morning at 7 o'clock, because now it's time to reconcile all the bills, get everything, and put this ride to sleep. So that in another 3 or 4 weeks, we can start on the next one.
0: Amazing. Well, congratulations.
1: Thank you.
0: And I think I speak on behalf of all NASCAR fandom and fans of humans. We appreciate what you and your charity and this ride have done.
1: Thank you guys very much. God bless you.
0: All right. They didn't go to Dover, but NASCAR is next week. Let's talk about that next.
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1: Victory Junction is a year-round camp for children with chronic and life-threatening illnesses and serious medical needs. We'll see 120 kids with spina bifida, 120 kids with craniofacial disorders, 120 kids who have diabetes or who have asthma from 6 to 16 years old. It empowers them to just be the kids that they are that week. Not their disease, not their illness, they're just a kid. If you know a child that can benefit from Victory Junction, we'll do everything in our power to make sure that child comes to camp.

0: NASCAR packs up and heads to Dover, the Monster Mile, for the annual All-Star race this weekend. Brad Gill is going to be up there all weekend for that. Brad, what's your level of anticipation heading to Dover for the All-Star race?
1: It's pretty high. Number one, the weather looks like it's going to be awesome all weekend long. We have a triple header weekend. We have a different format. I know there's been criticism, but there always will be. Look, let the race play out. Someone's going to win $1 million when it's all said and done. And that's my big curiosity as well. Is this going to be the year of Tyler Reddick? Sometimes with all-star races, we see the driver that's just been winning all year at the first third of the season be the one that gets it. Could this be the year of Kyle Larson? And Doug, this might play into you. Sometimes we see someone's only win come in the all-star race when it comes to a certain season. But we don't know what's going to happen, and that's what's magical about it to me, and I really, really love going to Dover.
0: And, Brad, Alexis uses this phrase a lot inside baseball. The Saturday broadcast of the O'Reilly race is going to be a little bit different mix as far as the broadcast crew on PRN is concerned.
1: So this might technically be the first time ever that the NASCAR Racing Network, the Performance Racing Network, and the Motor Racing Network have broadcast on the exact same weekend. And basically, this is an MRN crew. The All-Star race is theirs. But the Saturday O'Reilly race is a PRN race. So I'll be going up there, and on Friday for trucks and Sunday for Cup for the All-Star race, I'll be working in the turns. But Saturday, I'll be anchoring in the booth. And basically, Bagman and I, who this is a home race for Mike Bagley, are just going to swap positions on Saturday, and it's going to be pretty awesome. So we'll have a lot of fun out there.
0: And by the way, they love them some Mike Bagley. And
2: yes, they do.
1: Yeah, they
2: yes,
1: do.
2: They do.
1: Rightfully so.
2: Yeah, hometown boy.
0: I mean,
2: yeah,
0: you can't move up there without people know you're on radio. Do you know Mike Bagley? I met him once in the 7-Eleven, and it's incredible because Mike is such a wonderful guy.
1: I saw Dale Jr. get his autograph there one time.
2: Yeah, that's it.
3: Look, Delaware, and I know this because I grew up there, is a very small state. So, we have our celebrities for sure. Doug and I were talking about this a couple weeks ago when there was some chatter about the All-Star race, and I'm curious to get your opinion, Kyle and Brad. Is there an appetite maybe potentially for making this a points race, for making it to where it's worth more, it means more? I mean, $1 million is great, and you know, we talk about the winner getting $1 million and all of that, but is there a world in which this could be like a double points race or something to where it just feels like there's more on the line?
2: So I'll jump, and I don't know what Brad's theory is, but I'm going to say this. And my answer is no, because here's the thing. It's for the fans. It was designed originally as a break for the teams and an opportunity for the fans just to let their hair down, and for the teams too. And Brad brought up a couple of different scenarios. Will it be the hottest driver? Will it be somebody that these are only win? And I've seen the other side of those coins too. Will it be the spark that ignites somebody to really take off and do something? Because a lot of times you went into the All-Star race and it's like, we got nothing to lose and everything to gain. It's not about points. It's not about, let's try something totally different that we wouldn't try at a points race, that we wouldn't be willing to step outside our comfort zone. And you try it and it works, and it turns your season upside down. It totally sets you free to go do other things. So I don't want to see it just become a race, another race on a schedule that just says All-Star on it, or another that means something. It means what it means to the fans, and it gives the teams a little bit of an opportunity. And I'm looking forward to Dover because it's such a different type of racetrack to run an all-star race on. It may be everybody chatters about it, yada, yada, yada. We've never seen this. We're not going to see that. We're whatever. Let them run it. Let's see what it does, and then let's go from there. But I like it like it is. That's just me.
1: I agree. Look, the All-Star race, what was the Winston, so many great memories from this sport. You know, we talk about one hot night, and, you know, Kyle Petty knows that very intimately, you know, with him and Davey Allison wrecking across the start-finish line, the pass in the grass, all the other great moments that we saw. If I had my wish, and this is just me speaking independently, I think we should reverse Hall of Fame voting and Hall of Fame induction, and we vote for the Hall of Fame in January, and we induct them in the same week that we have the All-Star race.
2: Great.
1: At Charlotte Motor Speedway, we announce the Hall of Fame inductees that night. It is a race of only winners and maybe that last chance qualifier. And look, if you want to experiment with the race car, experiment with the race car. Yeah. Do whatever you want with that. But I feel like, to me, the highlight, the heyday of the All-Star race was right there at the home of racing in Charlotte.
0: Yeah. I would like to see, and this has been floated out there, the old run what you brung thing.
2: Yeah.
0: Let them cheat the cars up. Go. Anything short of a bottle of nitrous, you take it out there and let's go.
2: Then you're going to have teams spending $2 million to make $1 million.
1: Pay them $2 million. Pay them three.
2: But I love what Brad just said. I love bringing it to Charlotte and just making it an event, a major event, with the Hall of Famers all being here, with everybody being here, with all of that stuff. It just becomes something double special. If you talk about double points, it becomes something double special to NASCAR and to the sport in general. It just elevates it. That's a great idea.
3: I was just curious because I know people have a lot of opinions when it comes to the All-Star race and where it sits on the schedule and where it is and all of those things.
2: And listen, and not to interrupt, but I just interrupted you. But I'm going to say here's the thing. I think you have to keep sight of that's what it is, an All-Star race.
3: Yeah.
2: It's not a regular. Sometimes we want to take it and make it something else, and NASCAR has a tremendous way of taking something that shows good one time and then just jamming it down your throat and it's bad, you know, and it tastes bad. So leave it as an All-Star race. Leave it as an All-Star race, and let's enjoy the All-Star and the pomp and circumstance that goes around that.
0: I really want this to be a hit this week.
2: I
0: want it to be a home run because there's been so much negativity about going to Dover, about where it is and how it's being staged. I hope the competitors put on a whale of a show and the thing is three wide, on fire, upside down when they get to the finish.
2: There you go.
0: You know,
2: there you go.
0: We can hope. All right, we're hoping for a great segment. Green flag, black flag, right around the corner.
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9: It was my dad, who, I mean, he's the reason I'm a racing fan. There's pictures of me in a crib just like hours old, and I've got like a Bill Elliott, like Coors Light number 9 hat on. It's like much larger than my head, and I have a large head. So he was definitely the one that I reached out to first.
8: What's the best advice you have for an aspiring broadcaster?
9: Well, it's going to sound silly, but it really is as simple as call what you see.
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9: Turn number 2 for the Indianapolis 500, when Scott Dixon soared through the air, I called it live, and seeing Scott Dixon's car fly through the air in flame, fire, you know, debris everywhere, that was probably the biggest one that stands out to me.
8: This was a PRN Pit Stop with Nick Yeoman.

0: Fast Talk, PRN, with all due respect to a guy that I really admire a great deal and consider him a good friend, Jeff Gluck. I don't care if it's a good or bad race. I'm going to join the Brad Gillig.
1: Thank you. Thank you. Thank you. Thank you.
0: Thank you. I don't know if Brad's the dark side or the force.
1: On the light side.
2: Yeah, you are the light side on that one.
0: Just race. Some of them are going to be outstanding and memorable, like you were talking about. Kyle Petty and Davey Allison crashing at the end of One Hot Night. Others are going to go, I forgot who won.
3: But hey, maybe Brad and I can start. What's his show called?
4: Who?
3: Gluck.
4: The Teardown.
0: The Teardown. The Gluck cast.
3: I'm going to start putting up a poll. Was The Teardown a good or bad show? I'm just going to start putting up right after that.
4: Right. And it will be exactly as scientific as a good race, bad race poll.
3: Exactly.
4: One that no one should ever make a decision
3: exactly.
4: based on.
0: I want to be clear. I'm a big Jeff Gluck fan.
3: I am too.
0: Same. I think Jeff Jeff kind of revolutionized NASCAR as far as social and digital media is concerned. But that has become it's a way to beat up on people. And so
4: you just
0: much
4: remind me to vote yes again.
0: And so much of it is now about who won.
3: Oh yeah. Wait, this is a fascinating part. So was it a good or bad race? And we don't like the outcome because they changed their algorithm. You know what I mean? So
4: talk about X.
3: Yeah. X changed their algorithm. Yeah. So now we don't know whether it was good or bad. Well, then stop it. Stop the madness and just take it off.
0: All right. Love you, Jeff. That wasn't aimed at you.
4: Yeah, he's an awesome guy.
0: Yeah.
3: Yeah. Yes, he is.
0: I may never get him on the show again.
5: and now this.
6: It's time for another edition of
0: Green Flag, Black Flag.
7: All righty. Time to play a little Green Flag, Black Flag. You know how it works. We read some statements. If our panel mulls them over and they agree with them, it gets a green flag. If they listen to it, think, I don't think so. It gets a black flag. And do we have the one if they're all in disagreement? And, something for that.
3: Oh, my gosh.
7: All right. Here we go. Let's start with Doug Rice this time. RFK will be the only organization to put all of their cars in the chase.
0: I'm going to go green flag on that. They've outkicked their coverage this year, and for this season, they may be the top four team.
7: Right. Alexis Erickson.
5: Yeah, I think that 25-point penalty that hit Ryan Preece might come into play here. He's now 14th in the stand, or he finished 14th. Where is he now in the standings?
4: 13th.
5: 13th in the standings.
4: He would be ninth without the penalty.
5: Right, exactly. So he's got a little bit of work to do. I'm going to go black flag.
7: Okay. Sorry. What do you think, Kyle?
3: Yeah, I think Spire may put all theirs. No, I'm going to go black flag. I don't think they'll be the only one.
7: Brad, what do you think?
4: I'll just split it down the middle then. I'll go green flag. Chase Briscoe keeps bouncing in and out of contention. Yeah. Joey Logano keeps dropping further. And we know Hendrick's not going to get there because Alex Bowman unfortunately missed 4.5 races. But RFK, smooth and steady week in and week out.
7: All right. Alexis Erickson, we go to you. Speaking of Joey Logano, he is right. Ryan Blaney is the best driver in the series right now.
5: In the series everybody.
7: In the whole world.
5: In the whole world.
3: He's the greatest road racer.
7: The best driver in the series now.
5: I mean, I don't know. It's hard to put him up against Tyler Reddick. I mean, when you think about just sheer amount of wins, obviously Ryan Blaney's been dealt, you know, a pretty not great pit crew this season who has taken a lot of wins away from him. I'm going to say black flag. I think he's very, very good, and he's one of the best in the series right now, but I think it's really hard to give him that ultimate crown.
7: Yeah, Kyle?
3: Yes, I'm a black flag. I don't think there is best driver right now because I think you have to put Ty Gibbs in the conversation as some of those guys who have just been incredibly consistent and made things happen.
7: Brad Gillig.
4: I'll say green flag. I think he is the most talented right now on a team that has had the most mistakes. And as a result, he's passed the most cars.
3: Yeah, that's true. That's true.
4: I'll say green flag.
3: That's fact.
7: Doug Rice?
0: Black flag. I just can't do it. I can't do it with one win this year, even though his lack of support has been biblical.
3: That's a good way to put it.
7: Biblical lack of support.
3: Biblical lack of support. Okay.
4: That should be a bumper sticker. Today's for his car.
3: That should be.
7: I think we've got time for this one here.
0: Hey,
7: let's
0: though, he walks through the valley of the
3: shadow. Oh, my gosh. Oh, my gosh.
7: Okay, we go to Kyle Petty for this one first. Great job yesterday at Watkins Glen. Now, SVG disappears until Sonoma.
3: Oh, so it depends on what you mean by disappear.
7: I mean, like.
3: Because, you know what, I'm going to give that a black flag because I'm going to say this. I think SVG running 15th and 16th is huge. I think Ross Chastain running 15th and 16th is sad. So I think SVG is on a climb on the ovals. Watching what he's done at certain ovals. So no, I don't think he disappears. I think his learning curve is going to get a lot steeper, but I think he continues to learn.
7: Brad Gilley,
4: black flag. If I'll get technical and say that Naval Base Coronado is the week before Sonoma.
3: Ooh.
4: So I don't think we'll have to wait, but I think some of these other tracks, Shane Van Gisbergen is going to continue to improve. And if he just gets those 15th place, 12th place finishes, probably going to make the chase.
7: Doug Rice.
0: I'm going to agree with Brad Gilley, black flag, because I've said it before. All he's got to do is play old man golf.
3: Yep.
4: Yes.
0: Keep it in the fairway.
3: That's it.
0: And sometimes he does, and sometimes he doesn't. He can play old man golf. I think he makes the playoffs, and he's legit.
7: And yeah. Alexis.
5: Yeah, I'm going to say black flag, too, just because he's already done better this year than he has the previous year when it comes to the ovals. So he is improving, and I think he will continue to do that.
7: All right. Doug, back to you.
0: All right, another wonderful round of green flag, black flag. We'll be back. Put a button on all of this.
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0: got this while we were recording the show, so I think it almost qualifies as breaking news. Ricky Stenhouse Jr., which I always thought would be a great wrestling name, has been renewed for a multi-year contract at Hyatt Motorsports. So for Ricky Stenhouse Jr., he's going to be around for at least a couple of more years. Brad, he gets a multi-year extension, and this is a guy that is 27th in points right now with no wins and no stage wins. But I guess Ricky's easy to sell.
1: Yeah, hey, look, good for them. I always feel like that team regularly punches above their weight. They are truly an independent team. Barely any simulator time with GM, and they still go out there. And on certain weeks, they will contend up in the top five, top ten, and on speedways for wins.
0: Alexis, I don't want to imagine the sport of NASCAR without Ricky Stenhouse because of the fact that he waited around in the infield Wilkesboro in camo shorts to pummel Kyle Busch.
2: Yeah, you know, I thought to myself, if we could get him to do that just one more time.
3: Yeah.
2: No.
3: Yeah, just once more.
2: But isn't it funny, though, that, I mean, obviously, you know, he's been around the sport for a long time. He's had successes. He is, you know, somebody that we all know well. But that's the thing that we think of when we think about him.
3: Yeah.
2: He punched Kyle Busch in the face.
0: It, you know, it eclipses the fact the guy won a Daytona 500, and he's won a couple of other races.
2: Right.
0: But good for Ricky Stenhouse.
3: Yes.
0: He gets to hang around in the sport. We got about a minute to go. We're going to forego one last thing because, once again, I want to acknowledge the great work that the Kyle Petty Charity Group does with their 30th annual Kyle Petty Ride Around America. They raise a lot of money, and you and that org just doing so much for people, Kyle. I don't think you can be thanked enough.
3: No. Listen, thank you guys. Thanks for giving us the opportunity. But, once a year we started this thing, and here we are 30 years later doing it. I think we'll probably – donations will go over $25 million this year when we finally get our money
2: Amazing.
3: In. And it has sent so many kids to camp, and that's what it's all about is sending kids to camp.
0: And now BMW and join.
3: We are going to broadcast from the road.
1: Absolutely.
0: No, he's in now.
3: We've got to do it.
0: All right, big thanks to Kit Bernhardt and David Stiles behind the glass. I'm Doug Rice. Keep it between the navigational beacons.
2: Between the lilies.
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5: As the NASCAR Cup Series heads to Dover this weekend for the All-Star Race, our very own David Stiles sat down with Michael McDowell to talk about his first time racing at Dover. And let's say it just didn't go as planned. 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
5: Michael McDowell, along with the rest of the Cup Series field, will be racing for $1 million this weekend at Dover. It is a physically demanding racetrack. The G-forces are extreme. The transition from the banking to the straightaways, drivers describe it as riding a roller coaster. So, with all that said, it's a challenge, no doubt. Our very own David Stiles sat down with Cup Series driver Michael McDowell, who talked about his first time racing at Dover, and let's just say it didn't go as planned. Take a listen.
7: In 2007 and 2008, the races were still long, right? We hadn't like shortened any of them. So it felt like every race was 500 miles. It didn't matter if you're racing Phoenix or Dover or Pocono. And Dover by far is one of the most physically demanding racetracks that we go to. Just the high G loads and the high loads on your body. it happens at Dover. This is my rookie year. I got into the fence a couple times. I mean, coming off of turn four, especially the old cars, used to hit it all the time. Knocked the crush panels out of it. And so I gassed myself out on my first Dover 5000. That's what I called it, 5000. And I just remember that was my first time, like, having carbon dioxide where you're really struggling. And I got on that plane, and I thought I was dying. Like, everything was shutting down. I was crawling up in a little ball, and I was like, these guys do this every week? I mean, I'm gonna have to get my life together. But, yeah, it's gotten better since then.
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11: 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I'm Lenny Baticki. Coming up in this show, we'll chat with Team ProFab's Lucas McFall. Then we'll speak with Hickory Motor Speedway promoter Gina Child Knowles. And we'll have a conversation with Natural Bridge Mideast Modified winner Taylor Cool. But first, let's get to our What's Hot. We'll start in Virginia at Langley. Connor Hall got that one. Austin Hogan the same at Oak Level. Pulaski to Kyle Dudley and Justin Tate getting the win at Withville. Kingsport, Tennessee, Ashton Higgins and Ryan Lark victorious. Jamie Mosley got the Grand National Super Series victory at Newport. Wartburg to Kyle Courtney. Tugboat Lloyd in victory at Big South Fork, I-75 to Addison Cardwell. Dixieland in North Carolina, Billy Hubbard and Tyler Hobgood with victories. Morgan Milstead getting the checkers at East Lincoln. Bowman Gray, Sweeney, and Southern split the mod wins. Dylan Baldwin won both of the Carolina Sprint Tour runs last weekend. Gastonia and Harris, talk about sweep, though. How about the Cars Tour at Ace? Both of those victories to Caden Honeycutt after he won a pair of races the day before. Thomas B. wins Caraway, Horsepower Park to Caden Barker, Zach Brown victorious at Wake, Carteret to Rusty Daniel, Auburndale in Florida, Cody Stickler and Michael Goddard getting the Super Late Model wins, while Daryl Dubberly won at Hendry and Marion County went to Colby Jackson, Alabama at Hollis to Brandon Knapp, Lancaster, South Carolina, Brandy Baker won a pair, Junior Mulwey in Victory Lane at Cherokee, Anderson goes to Colton Bettis, Dustin Mitchell wins Lakeview, Lawrence to Travis Jameson, and Casey and Bright the big trophy at Traveler's Rest. North Georgia to Junior Whitener, while Wormy Gaddis gets the win at Winder Barrow. Dakota to Kenny Collins and Chris Woods victorious at Livonia. And joining us now on the ProFabrication.com hotline from Team ProFab, the winner is Bandolero last weekend at Florence Motor Speedway, Lucas McFall. Hey, Lucas, welcome to the show. A big oval win on a track without walls except for in front of the grandstands. What is that visual like even inside the race car with no walls?
12: It's definitely weird, and I'm more used to having walls, like how it is at Charlotte and everything, but I feel it's more free. It feels more like, you know, free.
11: Wow. Does that give you, when you get up to the top edge, though, and you start looking over into the grassy there, is that kind of a weird feeling when you could just go over there, but it might not be, you know, as smooth once you get there?
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11: 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I would like to see their eyes if you went four-wheeling over outside of Florence Motor Speedway. That would be something. But Lucas McFall is our guest on the ProFabrication.com hotline. He's a winner in a Bandolero category.
13: last weekend at that famous track down there in South Carolina. How does winning on an oval compare to winning on a road course as far as the fun meter being pegged? You got yourself, an oval win now. What's the joy like there?
12: It's really fun, you know. I don't know what's more fun, road course or oval. I think it's just really fun on both. Winning is winning.
13: And with the banking of the track down there at Florence Motor Speedway and slicing back and forth across, were you able to almost have a bit of a road course trying to find the right place where the traction really worked for your tires?
12: Yeah, I'd say when we first went to Florence a couple weeks ago, we finally found it out. And I think this week we finally nailed it down.
13: 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Well, I understand you've got somewhat of a rookie spotter. What's this Andy guy spotting for you? And, what's it like having him in your ear?
12: It's been really nice. He knows what the car does, and he knows what I'm doing wrong and what I can do better. Kind of the real whole reason why I'm up front. Without him, I wouldn't be putting down those good lap times.
13: Spotters and drivers tend to have a unique relationship, very close to what a crew chief and a driver does. Do you ever kind of zing him, though, every now and then when he's up there trying to, get you around and something is just maybe not as he thinks it is from up there?
12: Yeah, but when that happens, all I kind of do is just calm down, so I don't scream zero.
13: Lucas McFall taking it all in stride and taking the big victory last weekend at Florence Motor Speedway for Team ProFab. He is our guest on the ProFabrication.com hotline. How about outside the track, other sports, training habits that go into making you a better driver? Do you do anything else?
12: Well, I did the cross, I'd say, a year ago before I broke my hand at Atlanta. But really, other than iRacing every day, every night, I think that's about it.
13: The iRacing stuff seems to really help different drivers in different ways. Are you running only on tracks that you're racing? Are you running, some tracks that are, out in, the other countries? Are you running dirt? What do you do for your iRacing each day?
12: Oh, I go everywhere. I mean, I try to do a lot of legends on the oval, but I always veer off into other areas, just have some more fun.
13: What would be we're chatting with Lucas McFall, Team ProFabrication. He won at Florence Motor Speedway last weekend in dominant fashion. What would be one of those tracks, if you could jump in a ride and be able to race it? What's one that's kind of a bucket list right now?
12: The Daytona road course and an LMPH car.
13: Wow. Wouldn't that be something? Climb those high banks in one of those? That could be amazing. We're chatting with Lucas McFall, Team ProFab, Florence Motor Speedway Bandolero winner, and working it out on iRacing. So folks that want to follow you, get a look at your sponsors and such, where can they go on the internet to keep up with you?
12: They can go to Lucas McFall Motorsports and McFall Motorsports on Instagram and Facebook. 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
13: Lucas McFall, Florence Motor Speedway winner. Fans will be right back with more.
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0: 30th anniversary of the Kyle Petty charity ride.
3: It's hard to believe that. I can't believe I'm like 39 and we've been doing this 30 years. The idea came about 2 o'clock in the morning. We were riding motorcycles to California, and we had stopped and picked up a couple of guys in Oklahoma City, and then we picked up some people in Globe, Arizona, and we were riding in. It was late at night, and it's like, oh my God, this would be so cool. We'll get people to give us 10 cents a mile. We'll ride. We'll do a bike-a-thon. And I just threw it out in the garage area. Dick Brooks rode with us that first year. Robert Yates rode with us. Cindy Sissoms rode with us. Man, we had so many people. They read about it, and they called us up and said they wanted to go on a ride, and we were like, come on down. Had 10 Hall of Famers that have ridden with us through the years. It is like a traveling show for the NASCAR Hall of Fame to go across.

0: 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Hey, Gina, welcome to the show. I love that track you've got up there, and I understand there's a big, big event starting next Thursday, May 21st at the track. What can you tell us about the event coming up?
1: Well, we've got the ASA Stars coming out for a visit Thursday night. It's the prequel that leads into the Charlotte Big Boy Racing. You know, you have Friday, Saturday, Sunday going on in Charlotte. Well, we're Thursday night. It's a short track racing at its finest.
0: It is definitely that. And then some, the ASA Stars National Tour Tar Heel 250 coming to Hickory Motor Speedway Thursday evening, May 21st. Prior to the NASCAR races at Charlotte, oh, that's going to be an awesome event. Cole Butcher's ran there, Colby Howard, Gio Ruggiero, William Byron, and now drivers on their way up the ranks like Caden Quappel, Carson Brown, the series points leader, Jade Avedisian, and Spencer Davis, and so many of the others. You want to come see a rising star event. It's certainly going to be next Thursday, May 21st at Hickory Motor Speedway. And Gina Child-Knowles is on the ProFabrication.com hotline, and I've just watched you go and move all over the track, whether it was hanging banners, whether it was putting food into the refreshment stands, doing about everything, writing press releases. It seems like there's nothing that you aren't touching there at the track. What kind of fun is Hickory Motor Speedway, not only to you, but to the fans that get to come out and see races there?
1: Well, for me personally, I love the track. I'm a seasoned veteran of the sport, and it has one of the best souls that I've been around. I've been around some fantastic tracks, great team. I love it. And the racing that this track produces, in all honesty, is some of the best I've seen. It can do a lot with the racing and mix them up, and you get guys like the ASA Stars racers. They come at it. They're hungry. They drive aggressive, but drive clean. Man, that makes for a great night of racing. It really does. It's one of my favorite things about Hickory.
0: 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Wow, Steven Nassie, Dawson Sutton, Derek Thorne, Tristan McKee, Matt Craig, the list of drivers that runs in that national tour have all come up through grassroots racing, but now they are just knocking on the door to get out there and show all those NASCAR fans and all the fans that are at Hickory Motor Speedway next Thursday how they're going to move upward, and it should be a great time. 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So next Thursday, certainly going to have a big event type, you know, pricing structure and flavor to it all. But on a regular Saturday night, when somebody wants to come from wherever and go to this historic racetrack, Hickory Motor Speedway, what's that like cost-wise, and what's the show that is typically on any given Saturday there at Hickory?
1: The cost is $14 for an adult ticket. Teens is $12. Senior citizens is $12. And at 12 and under are free. You know, kids 12 and under are free. So it's really an affordable, fun night out, family fun night out. It's great racing. You're typically going to see some late model action. We have some super trucks. Our Leapfrog super trucks run. We've got great street stocks. We have Renegades. We have mini stocks. We have late model stock. Just fantastic racing all the way around. The classes are good. The racers at Hickory have some season to them, and they all drive aggressive, and they all know the track. So it is really good racing. When you, on a night where you've got some meat on the bone, the racing is fantastic. And what I mean by that is you get a good amount of cars, and it produces great racing.
0: Gina Child-Knowles from Hickory Motor Speedway chatting with us about the track and all the fun things to do there at Hickory Motor Speedway, especially like we were saying, May 21st will be the big event, the ASA Stars National Tour, which price structure and all that stuff be a little bit different, but the Tar Heel 250 is one of those ones that if you like grassroots racing, you want to see the big names bump and bang and do what it takes to get a victory, I think Thursday night at Hickory is going to be

0: the must-see racing. And Gina on the ProFab Hotline, you know, you are a veteran of going to racetracks, and I'm sure that, like all of us, we all get a little hungry here and there. You know, what's good to eat there at Hickory Motor Speedway? What are you recommending to your friends when they get a little, you know, hunger when they're there at Hickory?
1: Well, you can't go wrong with the loaded fries. When you get there with your date or your kid, order some loaded fries, get you some napkins, and go sit down and go to town on the French fries. They're kind of a guilty pleasure. I eat mine up in the back.
0: Loaded fries. Gina, yes. Giles Knowles on the ProFabrication.com hotline, you know, letting us inside of her little, you know, secret there about those loaded fries. But, oh, it's always such fun there at Hickory Motor Speedway. How did you've done so much. You've only been there 3 months, but you've come with a lot of experience. Well, you know, how'd you get your love for motorsports?
1: I was born into it. Starting with my grandfathers, they both raced. My maternal and paternal grandpas raced, and every male after that, pretty much in my family, raced. So I was at a track. I come from the family of, you don't get married on race weekend, you don't have homecoming on weekends, proms. You don't give birth on racing weekends. It's all about racing.
0: Child Knowles on the ProFab Hotline letting us know that this has been a lifelong journey, and she has found a home, and we are lucky in the Hickory Motor Speedway family to have Gina be a part of it, because she has brought something extra special to that racetrack and all the different things that go on, from the fans in the stands, the competitors. The track has got a new person there that has brought something very special. How can fans find out on the internet about the happenings of the track? Where can they go to find out information, social media, things like that?
1: Well, first off, I'm the blessed one. I'm super excited and very, very lucky to be where I'm at this age with the knowledge I have. I'm so excited because I feel the same about all the racers and their fans. They're just tremendous. But you can find us, almost all of our information, of course, is on social media, on Facebook, Hickory Motor Speedway. And you can go to HickoryMotorSpeedway.com for racing information as well. But
0: thank you,
1: really,
0: Gina. We got to go. Appreciate all
1: of
0: right. You have done and brought to Hickory. Fans, stay with us. We'll be right back.
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9: Let's drag him up.
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9: It was my dad, who, I mean, he's the reason I'm a racing fan. There's pictures of me in a crib just like hours old, and I've got like a Bill Elliott, like Coors Light number 9 hat on. It's like much larger than my head, and I have a large head. So he was definitely the one that I reached out to first.
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8: This has been a PRN Pit Stop featuring Nick Yeoman.
0: 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Hey, Taylor, welcome to the show. Sounded like a pretty good little battle with Adam Favors, who's been on the show here before, throughout the race. What was that like leading up to what happened to be a last or close to the finish restart that you finally got him on? How was the back and forth?
10: It was an exciting battle for a couple of laps. We were able to capitalize on the top side and find a different groove that I had not tried all race. So we went to the top of the track and it worked out for us.
0: Taylor Cool on the ProFabrication.com hotline, Mideast Modified winner at Natural Bridge Speedway, taking the top route there. Have you heard? There used to be a World of Outlaws announcer that said, on the top side, up where grandma keeps the good stuff. I know why we go for grandma's good stuff, but what made you go up top? Was it your stick person give you a signal? Was it seeing something out there or just maybe trying to do something different to throw something at it? How did you process that?
10: So we had a yellow come out. We're yellow for probably three laps. So I went and checked out different grooves, the middle, the top, and I noticed that it was clean up there, and I figured I'd try it out on the next restart. So that's where I went.
0: And that was the restart that closed the deal out. Am I correct?
10: Yes, sir.
0: Woo! Taylor Cool, finding the right path around Natural Bridge Speedway and taking the Mideast Modified Series win last Saturday at that Virginia racetrack. She's our guest on the ProFabrication.com hotline, which is brought to us by Gasco Gaskets. 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So leading into that final restart, you're searching out there. What I understand, you probably didn't want to give away your hand. How do you hide what you're looking at? And, what kind of mind games are going on there between you and Favors or whoever, might be starting behind you? What are those moments like before, you finally get set and go back to racing?
10: Yeah, you definitely don't want to show your hand there. I stay behind him when we're traveling around the racetrack under yellow. And on the restart, I chose the outside. He chose the inside. The leader got to choose. So I figured at least get to start on the front row. And that's where I planned on running anyways. So it just kind of worked out for us. And the racetrack was multiple groove of racing. It was really good for us. So I really could go anywhere. I just figured somewhere where I could keep my momentum up would be the best.
0: Well, and she used that momentum to take her all the way to victory lane. Taylor Cool on the ProFabrication.com hotline, Mideast Modified Series Natural Bridge Speedway winner, checking in with us after that victory. I kind of did a little bit of looking, and Dirt Modified didn't seem like it was what started Taylor's racing career out. How did you go from being a pavement kart racer in Arizona to now back east here and doing it on the dirt in a modified?
10: Yeah, it seems pretty crazy. I grew up in Arizona, lived there my whole life, and my dad got my brother and I started in asphalt go-karts. We ended up kind of aging out of the class that we ran for a while, and it was getting too expensive, honestly. So dirt racing was the next thing we looked to, and we started in three-quarter mods, which are they're probably half the size of a modified three-quarters, and with a 1,000cc engine in it, that's what I got my start in dirt racing in, and I ended up getting to an IMCA sport mod. I moved to Iowa by myself so I could race there, and I ended up meeting Matt, my car owner. He's now my boyfriend, and I started racing for him, and here we are.
0: A winning driver-owner combination. Now the Mideast Modifieds Natural Bridge Speedway. We'll hope that the rest of that combination for you both works out. But Taylor Cool on the ProFabrication.com hotline has got the steering wheel in her hand and now the trophy to show it off here. How does this trophy go with the old kart trophies? Do you put this one up a little higher because now it's a bigger back east mod win, or does some kart race win still hold the top spot in your trophy room?
10: I definitely have my favorites, and this one will be right along with it from go-karts and modified racing.
0: Wow, Taylor Cool on the profabrication.com hotline. Winner of the Mideast Mods at Natural Bridge Speedway. Where do you go from here? Do you follow the Mideast Mod Tour? Do you start to dabble in dirt late models, come over pavement? What's kind of the recipe that you're trying to develop?
10: Honestly, for a while, I was just looking for something that would be a good opportunity for me to move forward in racing, and that would be bigger engine, cooler classes, something that you see on TV, dirt late model racing. So for a while, I figured I would just follow the trend, whatever I could get myself into, and now I'm sticking with the modifieds, but I think if our budget allows, we'll look at maybe a bigger class, late model class or something. As far as this year, we're going to stay with the Mideast Modified Tour. They have 5 races left, so it's our plan to hit each of those. And if we're able to, go check out the Midwest again.
0: Wow, go back maybe to Iowa and get some of that Marshalltown, right? Isn't that the...
10: Yes.
0: Get yep. over there and go after it. Taylor Cool on the profabrication.com hotline. Mideast Modified winner, Natural Bridge Speedway. And really an awesome event out there at Virginia's track at Natural Bridge. So where on the internet can folks start to develop, their knowledge of you? You got a website, you got social media. Where do we go to look for you?
10: I am on Facebook and YouTube and Instagram as Taylor Cool Racing. That's where you can find all of my updates every week, almost daily. And we have racing videos on YouTube, which are really fun to watch.
0: Fun to watch and funner now that they're in victory lane, I would imagine. Taylor Cool,
10: yes.
0: Winner at Natural Bridge Speedway, Mideast Modifieds. Follow her on her socials. Go see her at a race, even better, and get to watch this winning driver compete for the Mideast Modified Series title. Taylor, thanks for joining us. Fans, stay with us. We'll be right back with more.
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13: Shane Van Gisbergen for the final time up here in turn number 2. He brought a gun to a knife fight today. Then we got Noah Gregson around right in the middle of the pack. And he got hammered by Ryan Preece. Brad Keselowski's off into the dirt as well.
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15: 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Join me for another great episode of Fast Talk. I heard this 5 years ago with Jimmy Johnson.
16: Oh, yeah.
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16: say.
15: Johnson forgot how to drive? You're an idiot. Shut up. Sit down. He's going to win 8 races in a row. I'm not putting Kyle Larson in that category. I think driver slump and team slump. I think this may be more of a team slump than a driver slump. 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
0: 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I'm Lenny Baticki. 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

0: Welcome to Racers Odds. Andrew Curlin here with David Stiles. I'm at Charlotte Motor Speedway. My background, David, it looks fake, but I found maybe the best view in the house to do Racers Odds. There's cars racing behind me, which I'm pumped about. But, David, you are live in the PRN studios here in Concord, and we're coming off of a big week at Watkins Glen. SVG is making more history, getting his seventh career win. Kevin filled in for you last week. He said SVG was unbettable just because of where they had him in the odds, although if you bet on SVG, you still would have ended up making money.
1: Yeah, I mean, for Shane Van Gisbergen to come back from almost 30 seconds down after pitting and the strategy that they were on, and I didn't bet anything on Connor Zilich last week, but I thought that he may have a chance. And he overcooked that right front, and then it just didn't come to fruition. And Shane Van Gisbergen proved why he is the best road course racer that we currently have in the series. And it was an amazing drive. I know that some people may think that it was a little lackluster of a race, but I thought the strategy was interesting. I didn't have a lot of bets pay out for me. The only one that really hit was that Kyle Busch versus John Hunter Nemechek. Kyle Busch finished ahead of him. So I got a little bit of like 72 cents or something on that. So it was fun. I thought it was a good race weekend. And now we get ready to head to Dover. And I love Dover Motor Speedway. I've been talking to a lot of drivers just this season about going to Dover. And so I'm really excited to put you on these sharp bets and help you try to find the value in this and this upcoming race. And the All-Star event, it's very different because we typically have 400 miles at Dover, and that place is called the Monster Mile for a reason. So it'll be interesting to see how these drivers handle this format that we have. So they'll have three different heats. There'll be one at 75 laps, and then they'll invert the field. There'll be another one at 75 laps, and then they'll run the final, 250 laps of the race with the final 26 drivers. We already have, 200 laps. We already have 19 drivers locked in to the heat, so there is a fan vote that is up for grabs, and then we'll see who can lock themselves in after those heats. I'm interested to hear who you are looking at and kind of what you're, you know, looking forward to in the weekend. We also will have a truck race and a O'Reilly race that have some bet on there too. So it'll be a great weekend of racing up in the first state of Delaware.
0: Yeah, this is a tough one. A, the format, there's a lot of math that you have to do to figure out how do I get in, how do I lock myself in, who's guaranteed already. For me to start, at least if you're looking at a betting perspective, take a look at the 19 guaranteed drivers. And if you're looking to bet on someone for the win, it's going to be bold and brave to bet outside of this list. Outside of a few exceptions, and we'll go over those. But Tyler Reddick, Ty Gibbs, Carson Hocevar, Shane Van Gisbergen, Christopher Bell, Blaney, Hamlin, Briscoe, Byron, Larson, Elliott, Austin Dillon, Chastain, Josh Berry, Cindric, Logano, Bubba Wallace, Kyle Busch, Brad Keselowski. That's a mix of previous winners, 2026, 2025 race winners. Busch is a former All-Star champion, and Keselowski gets in by being a former champion. So that's kind of how you qualify everybody else. One driver that is not on that list, but is actually the best next-gen driver at Dover, is Alex Bowman. It's amazing. He has the best average finish amongst all drivers in this car. It's 5.33. That is amazing. He's also finished in the top 10 seven of the last eight Dover races. He's a 2021 winner, but he's not locked in. I think that's going to be his biggest challenge. And with this field inverting after the first 75 laps, you take the best average finish of six drivers who are not locked in, and that's how they get in. I'm very curious to see how that shakes out for Alex Bowman, because if he runs well in the first 75 laps, say he runs third, he's then starting in 23rd to start the next 75 laps. And it's hard to pass at Dover. It's hard to pass in this next-gen car. I almost feel like the best place to be is going to be around that mid-pack where you kind of average out on the invert and don't have to pass as many cars. So That's the thing. You can pass here. Let's get it straight. I think it's just one of the more difficult races and tracks to pass at. And so I know I just threw a lot at you, but Alex Bowman's a guy who's not on that list that I'm watching is basically what I'm trying to say.
1: Well, just to give you a thoughts into it, I like Alex Bowman for this weekend. He's in a couple of matchups, and I might bet money on both of these matchups. One of them's on DraftKings. The other one is on Caesars. The one on Caesars, he is matched up with Tyler Reddick. He is minus 105. Tyler Reddick minus 125. So Alex Bowman is the underdog in this bet. I actually like this for Alex Bowman. Again, like you said, average finish of 5.33. Reddick is kind of up and down at Dover. He's been good there, but he also had some bad runs. And I think that Alex will play the strategy, and he'll get into that final 200-lap heat, and we could see him make some noise. So I like that one. And then the second one, he is matched up against Ty Gibbs. Ty Gibbs has a really good average finish here. He runs really well at this racetrack. That matchup, they're both at minus 115, so that's kind of a flip of a coin type bet. You want to stay in that probability and try to find, you know, that 52 percentile probability. Both of these guys are at that at minus 115. But I'm going to fade Ty Gibbs and take Bowman on both of these and put a few units on it because I think he'll be pretty solid. Hendrick is also the winningest car for the All-Star race, and they're also one of the better teams at Dover. All of their cars are usually pretty good at this track, so I think favoring Bowman in both of these matchups is a pretty good value, and I think if you're willing to kind of not risk a lot but play the probabilities of where the bets are, I think that these two matchups are pretty solid. So I like both of those. If you're just going to pick a straight-up race winner, Denny Hamlin in the next-gen car at Dover is so good, and he's won three of these races, all of them in the past seven seasons. So he's kind of come into his own at this track, and so I think if you're going to bet race winner, I think if you do Denny Hamlin to win the race at Dover, then that's a pretty good bet. You can find him on some different sports books as the favorite. So that's kind of where I'm looking as far as the bets go, because this All-Star race, the Cup Series, is just so wide open. And like you said, you've only got 19 guys that are locked in, and then there will be a final field of, what is it, 26 drivers for that final heat. So we've still got some drivers to get into that final, you know, heat that we have at the end of this All-Star race.
0: And here's what's interesting is there are guaranteed going to be 26 drivers in the final 200-lap segment. And that is banking on the fact that 19 guaranteed drivers start the final segment. So say Tyler Reddick, Ty Gibbs, Carson Hocevar, Shane Van Gisbergen, they're locked into the final 200 laps. If they crash out, they do not start the third segment. That means we will see a seventh open driver come in and fill their spot. So that's something to pay attention to, because there's a guy right on the cusp of that average finish line between stages one and two, and we'll see how Fox ends up showing us who this type of leaderboard, because I know I'm not going to be able to do that type of math at home. But that's just something to watch out for, because if your guy is that seventh guy, all of a sudden a regular jumps out and crashes out, blows an engine, what have you, that's going to open the door for more open guys to get in. So just something to keep an eye on. But David, I think you nailed it. And especially with this Ty Gibbs, Alex Bowman head-to-head, because it really is a coin flip. Yes. Looking at the July results, it was basically a Joe Gibbs Racing Hendrick Motorsports show from July 2025, the last time we were at Dover. Denny Hamlin won. Chase Briscoe finished second. Then you have a Hendrick driver, Alex Bowman, finishing third. Kyle Larson finishing fourth. Ty Gibbs, a Gibbs driver, finishing fifth. Chase Elliott, sixth. I think at the end of this All-Star race, the $1 million is going to go to one of those two teams. And so it's basically up to you at home to decide who's it going to be. And from there, you can bet winning manufacturer. You can bet, is a Chevrolet going to win, or is a Toyota going to win? Because I think, or there's team odds as well. I'm not sure which is better. But that's something
1: The winning manufacturer bet is actually a pretty interesting one, because Chevrolet and Toyota, Chevrolet's plus 125, Toyota's plus 130. So they're pretty even. Ford is plus 400. So you're looking at even odds on both of those. So, again, this is a coin flip. This will be a coin flip on whatever your gut is telling you will be good here. I'm going to go a little bit towards Denny Hamlin winning the race, but you can get more value in these matchups if you find something that you're interested in to where, you know, you're taking Alex Bowman over two Toyotas. So you're still kind of hedging yourself a little bit. Another interesting thing to look at,
0: actually,
1: too.
0: Actually, not to cut you off, but
1: go for
0: it. If you're going to bet Toyota or Chevrolet, you might as well bet winning team because you get a little bit better odds there. Joe Gibbs Racing plus 150, Hendrick Motorsports plus 160. So that beats your manufacturer odds right then and there. You might as well bet on the race team instead of the manufacturer in this case.
1: I like that.
0: I'm gonna put some money on Joe Gibbs. I think the winner's gonna come out of that camp. I'll put $5 plus 150 on Joe Gibbs Racing to win the All-Star race. Sorry,
1: I
0: go
1: like
0: ahead.
1: It. No, I like it. I think that's good. That aligns with Denny Hamlin, race winner at plus 400 for me. So I think that's good. The other thing that I want to look at, there's a O'Reilly bet that I think is worth making. And I think, you know, Allgaier's really good here. He's the favorite to win at plus 315. If you're looking for a little bit more value and to maybe inject a little bit of fun,
0: are you going
1: to
0: say it?
1: Cruz, plus 500 to win. He's on a streak right now. He's got five consecutive top five finishes. He's never won a race before, but he's pretty good at these short tracks. He's pretty good on the road courses, too. So I think Brent Cruz, his day's coming, and we could see that pop up this weekend in Delaware at Dover. So I like that, plus 500 for Brent Cruz to win.
0: I'm going to give you two other guys. I think a different driver gets their first career win on Saturday, and that is Carson Quapel, plus 900. He's back in a JRM car in the number one. He's got Rodney Childers on the top of the box, although surprisingly statistics have shown that he runs the worst in the number one car. He actually runs better in the nine car for Junior Motorsports, so just something interesting there. But Quapel led laps, almost won in 2024 when Ryan Truex passed him. I think it was with like two laps to go to win the race. He almost got. We wouldn't even be talking about him getting his first career win because it almost happened 2 years ago at Dover. I like him at plus 900. I think that's really good. Also, important to note, I just talked about that JRM number 9 car having a solid year so far in the owner's points. Ross Chastain is back behind the wheel in that. He's got two top threes in his last three Dover starts in the O'Reilly Auto Parts Series, plus 1,000 for Chastain to win. If you're looking to get interesting there, just two sleepers that could maybe spoil the Justin Allgaier, Brent Cruz show that we see on Saturday.
1: I like both of those. I think Carson Quapel is extremely talented. He's just had some bad luck, and he's been changing cars like every week. You know that's got to be hard on a driver. I'm really impressed with him. His day's coming too, but Brent Cruz is just on a tear right now. So I like that we have a little bit of difference in what we're looking at, just so that it gives us a little bit of variance to help you as a listener find where that value is. And I've got to get us a shirt made or something, because Kevin with the find the value, I thought that was great. And
0: yeah.
1: So maybe we'll get us some merch and we'll get something out for that, because I think that that's just a great tagline. And then also I wanted to highlight this before we, speaking of highlights, that was a pun that was intended. Talking about hair last week, your hair's looking pretty good. I got my hair cut today. So
0: yeah, looks
1: I'm
0: good.
1: A little less shaggy looking. So we're getting our coif on. We're going to find some value, and hopefully we'll have a good weekend out at Dover. Is there anything the truck race? I mean, this will be a triple header weekend for NASCAR. For me, the only thing I could find was odds to win, and I'm not sure if I want to put any units on that or not. So there's a little bit out there if you're interested in trucks. There's just not anything of super high value that I'm finding that I want to put some units on for them this week.
0: I haven't really looked much into the trucks. Kyle Busch plus 350 I'm seeing. Honeycutt plus 450. Josevar's in the race plus 600. I think if you want to bet on momentum, I think Caden Honeycutt's the guy to talk about.
1: He swept the weekend at
0: Watkins Glen. He swept the Carstour races the next day. Talk about a guy who's hot and I think can just get behind the wheel right now and win anywhere. That's Caden Honeycutt. You know what? Just for fun, I'll put a dollar on Caden Honeycutt to win the race.
1: I like it. I
0: also have to clean up. I'm going to bet on Tyler Reddick, $1 to win the All-Star race. I don't know what his odds are. Doesn't matter. He's on a winning tear. I also... on him at plus 370. Actually, I put 10 on him at plus 370.
1: Do the 400. Do the 400. That's better odds.
0: Oh, sorry. Plus 470. Even better.
1: Yeah. Do 400. It's on Caesars. On Caesars, Tyler Reddick's plus 1,400. So they usually have a little bit longer odd. So there you go. I like it. I think they're really good. The only other stat that I have is when we go to a new place for this All-Star race, the All-Star race has been run for a long time. It's been ran 34 times at Charlotte, 3 times at North Wilkesboro, once at Atlanta, once at Bristol, twice at Texas. This is the first time it'll ever be ran at Dover. In recent history, when it's been ran somewhere new, a Hendrick driver has won. Chase Elliott won it in 2020 at Bristol. Kyle Larson at Texas. Kyle Larson at North Wilkesboro. So if you're looking for maybe an interesting little line, you may want to put a few units on Larson. He is the second favored driver out of all drivers to win this race at plus 600. So that's just another little tidbit. I'm going to stick with Denny Hamlin. He's been really good here the past couple of years. And then these two matchups with Bowman. But let's get into pick 'em. So I got a pretty good bump last week. Allmendinger netted, you know, he netted me about 36 points, ran pretty well. You picked Buescher. We had a little problem, though.
0: Yeah, I already picked Buescher this year, which I didn't find out until too late. David, I am giving myself the DNQ. I think that's not fair to pick Buescher multiple times, especially when he had a pretty solid points day. So I scored a big goose egg at Watkins Glen. But luckily, going into the All-Star race, this is a free pick, isn't it?
1: So the good thing is that you can pick anyone. And if you win, you get 25 extra points. So you could come away a big winner in this and get your points back anyway. Because what would have been still about a 120-ish point lead after your huge win with Chase Elliott for the 68-pointer a few weeks ago, it's back to 90 points. So it's a little bit more palatable for me after scoring a big weekend with Allmendinger. So I'll let you go first, and you can pick who you want because I think I've got a little bit of a fade right here. I got a guy that I'm going to pick, so.
0: Oh, do you?
1: Yeah.
0: Wait, we can't pick the same driver, can we?
1: No, we can't pick the same driver, no.
0: All right, well, I want to know who you're going to pick. Good. I picked Buescher on purpose just to DNQ so I could tank for a good pick for the All-Star race. Give me the guy who's the favorite. Denny Hamlin wins it.
1: I like it.
0: I love his stats at Dover. He is I'm trying to find where it is. I think he's won the last two races.
1: Yeah, he's won the last two races.
0: Yeah, he won the last two races. JGR's won the last three. So
1: yeah.
0: I'm liking my odds with Denny Hamlin to win this one. David, who you got? You can't pick Denny.
1: Well, I'm not going to pick Denny. I'm going to pick Chase Elliott. I think he is the best Hendrick driver right now. He's got two wins on the season. Let's go. Number 19. Hendrick's pretty good there. I would pick Bowman, but I don't know. It's going to be hard for that transfer. I think he's going to run really well, but I don't think that he can win the race. So I think one of his teammates will. Hendrick's really, really good at Dover, so going for the 19.
0: All right. I think that's fair. Well, that's all we've got for Racers Odds this week. I actually can't remember. Kevin picked someone for Pick'em last week, and we maybe need to get him in on the standings. But, Dover's going to be fun. All-Star race. Brad Gilley will be on the call from us at PRN. We've got the coverage of the racing on Saturday, which is really exciting. And then the big weekend after that, the Coca-Cola 600, we're going to have a lot of great content coming from us at the Performance Racing Network from here, Charlotte Motor Speedway, what I've got behind me. There's no logo on the track yet. Like, I'm like wondering when they're going to paint
1: the Coke 600. Yeah, the ball field hasn't been painted yet. Yeah,
0: I know. Yeah, so I'm curious when that's going to happen, but we'll probably get an update on that next week. I'll give the weather report. But
1: there you go.
0: 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Thanks. If you haven't already, subscribe on YouTube. Make sure you listen to us on the podcast platforms as well. Follow us on all social media. And, yeah, you're going to want to get in on the Racers Odds action early here. That's all I'm going to say. I think we're going to have some exciting giveaways coming up down the line. I don't want to give too much away about that yet. But if you are a listener, continue to listen because it could win yourself something pretty cool. So, David, any closing thoughts before we wrap this one up?
1: No, let's help you have a little bit more fun, put you on those sharp bets, and Hopefully we'll help you grow your bankroll. That's what it's all about, right?
0: Absolutely. All right, David. Thanks for listening. I'm Andrew Kurland, and we'll be back next week to preview the Coca-Cola 600 here on Racers Online.

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0: To absolutely no one's surprise, NASCAR's favorite Kiwi, Shane Van Gisbergen, won at the Glen. But how he did it? Oh, that's the tale within the story of the race from Watkins Glen this past weekend. Hi, Doug Rice with you, joined by Alexis Erickson and Kyle Petty in studio. From our remote location in a bunker somewhere in Texas is Brad Gilliam. Thrilled to be with you to break down everything that went on at the Glen this past weekend. First off, let's catch the thrilling finish, or maybe it wasn't so thrilling, from the Motor Racing Network.
2: Final time for Shane Van Gisbergen, working his way out of the long, winding carousel, now onto the short straightaway. Racing down to the sure Jackie Stewart grandstands in turn number six. All the fans come to their feet, waving at Shane Van Gisbergen as he goes by for the final time.
3: Up onto the straightaway, checkered flag in the air. Shane Van Gisbergen rolls a perfect game and wins the Go Bowling at the Glen.
0: Nicely played there. Of course, Alex Hayden on the final call from MRN of Shane Van Gisbergen winning by 7 seconds. Seems to be routine what he does at the road courses. Let's hear from him.
4: Yeah, pretty unreal. Just very thankful to my Trackhouse team here. And unbelievable day. It was amazing, the strategies, how they worked out. But car was just magic to be able to do that and push on when I needed to and to back it up from last year is pretty unreal.
0: And, of course, his signature victory celebration involved kicking an autographed rugby ball into the stands. It was fumbled, but recovered by the guy that fumbled it. Let's put the pieces together here at the end. Alexis, not surprised at all at the outcome. How we got there, that's the story.
5: Yeah, I mean, when you think about a road course and SVG making it to victory lane, you're like, oh, okay, well, we've heard this story before. But I feel like, and somebody else, Brad, probably with his amazing memory, can tell me of another amazing drive that he had. But this, to me, I think was the most impressive because of the way strategy fell and things, you know, worked themselves out. He ended up having to pit with about 25 laps to go, came back out onto the racetrack with full tank of gas and new tires and was able to make up an incredible amount of time. I think it was close to 30 seconds he was able to make up to gain the lead back. And then on top of that, in this 25 laps, gaining that 30 seconds to take the lead back, he wins by like 7-something seconds. I mean, it's amazing when you think about the amount of time per lap he was able to gain on this drive that he had to come from, you know, back in the pack to win the race. And in my opinion, I thought, and I told you this when I came in today, the first thing I thought of was like Wayne's World, like we're not worthy of this. You know what I mean? It's amazing what he does.
0: So Kyle, he emerged back into line in 26th place, almost 30 seconds back. And then he doesn't just go up and win. He's got 7 laps at the end where he leads and wins by 7 seconds.
6: So I'm going to be the wet blanket.
5: Please do it.
6: and I say this, perfect storm, perfect storm. They put themselves in a position where he had to pit and come back from that. At the same time, the two guys that are leading the race are saving fuel. So they're not running all out.
5: Sure.
6: So if they're running their lap times and they're running all out, does he make up that time? Does he make up that distance? I don't know. And we'll never know because he did make up the distance and he did drive. That is the magic of Shane that I see is you never know what he has. It's hard to figure and to plot against Shane as a driver because when he's leading by 3, he could be leading by 9. We don't know that. I don't think his team knows that. Steven knows guys. I don't think he lets them know what he has. But the thing was, at the end of the race, and this is what I go back off of, is basically when they dropped the green flag and he was on the pole and Michael McDowell was second, in the first 10 or 12 laps, he drove out to a 5 or 6 second lead. At the end of the race, he had that same 5 or 6 second lead over Michael McDowell. The race ended the same way the first five, 12 or 15 laps were. And I thought it was an amazing drive. It was absolutely amazing drive. But he comes up through there passing cars that are saving fuel, trying to get to the end of the race, and they're just getting out of the way towards the end. So he has a clear racetrack in a lot of ways. But it was fascinating to watch and good TV.
0: So, Brad, if I'm hearing Kyle right, he is saying Shane was a rabbit chasing tortoises.
7: Pretty much. I love it. So Kyle brings up Michael McDowell. I love what McDowell said at the end of the race. He's like, you know, just when you think you're getting close and maybe you're coming up on him and you think he's pushing hard, you realize he's not. Because then he just goes and drives away. But, you know, I looked over at my wife at one point and she was like, what's happening? I said, he's insulting the field right now. Because, I mean, look, he comes out after pitting on lap 76 and funnels back into the field in 26th and literally passes all of those cars to win by the 7.2 seconds. It was just incredible. I actually think this might be one of the first times in all of his wins that we've seen him push as hard as he's pushed. Now, you know, Mexico City with the 16-second margin of victory and things like that, we've seen all the great things he could do, but just the masterful way he was driving through the field. And look, remember, in road racing, they always used to say, look, you can't win the race and win stages. Well, they won the second stage and they won the race driving away. And I think that's the thing where his crew chief, Stephen Doran, said, look, we can get on this strategy because we have the car and the driver who could just muscle his way through.
0: Alexis, at this point, do you think that the other drivers have Shane Gisbergen living in their head rent-free?
5: I think so for sure, because how could you not? I mean, we talk about it at nauseam. The fans talk about it. It's all the chatter on social media. It's everywhere. When we go to a road course, his name is brought up more than anybody else's name. So how could it not be something that as a driver, as a competitor, you're constantly thinking about? Not to mention, they've all raced against him. They all know how good he is. Just like Brad said, when McDowell got out and he said, you know, I thought I maybe knew, you know, where he stood, and then he grabs another gear and, you know, and drives off. And so I think absolutely he is living rent-free in every driver in the field.
6: And I think Brad brings up a great point. And we brought it. I was talking to Todd Gordon last night. We were doing a thing. And I brought this up to him. When you have Shane Van Gisbergen driving your car, you can go to a different strategy. Listen, Ray Evernham could go to a different strategy with Jeff Gordon a lot of places. Kurt Schelmerding could with Dale Earnhardt Sr. Dale Inman did with Richard Petty. Great drivers who you don't really understand and don't know how far they can go until you put them in that position. You just throw them in that and out into the fire. And that's what he did. They had a strategy. They were going to stick with it. And he believes in the driver, and the driver has the ability. So you can go down different highways.
0: All right. I don't like these comparisons, but that doesn't mean I won't do it. So I'll start with Brad Gilley here. Brad, is he on pace, or is he already the best road racer that NASCAR has ever seen?
7: God, see that is so hard to say.
0: Yeah,
7: because,
0: I know.
6: I have an opinion.
7: Look, I'm the one that says, Richard Petty, Dale Earnhardt, Jeff Gordon, Jimmy Johnson, none of them were the greatest driver ever, but they all belong in the same room.
6: Yeah.
7: And I think you can look at the different eras of road racing and put Van Gisbergen in the same room.
6: Yeah. Yeah. For sure. For sure. He's in the room. And he's at the head table. You know what I mean? I'm going to put him in a room. I'm going to put him at the head table. This is what I'm going to say. Okay. Quit throwing this greatest of all time. Quit throwing this greatest. He is the best we have right now. He's run 57 races, 57 freaking races over 4 years, and we want to call him the greatest that NASCAR has ever had. Gurney runs 16 races and won 5 of them. Percentage-wise, Gurney's pretty dang good, you know what I mean, from a road race standpoint. The difference is when Gurney raced, when Richard Petty raced, when Tim Richmond raced, a lot of those guys in the Cup, we only run Riverside. How can you? You're never going to be the greatest road racer in the world running one race. You know what I mean? So you can't compare him. Like Brad says, you can't. There is no greatest. He has, I think, I'm going to throw Marcos Ambrose in this. Marcos Ambrose came into this series and did something with that 47 car that nobody else could ever do with that 47 car. No, with ATG. Could not move that thing to the top. Marcos did it, and that was an antiquated car, according to what Marcos drove, because he drove supercars. You know, he had to step back and learn to drive this thing that was called a stock car. But everybody AJ, everybody elevated their game. We've seen Shane come in. He came right out of supercars into basically a supercar. He understands this car. He understands the rack and pinion, the sequential shift, the independent rear suspension, everything. So he has made these other guys elevate their game. I believe, and this is Kyle's theory, you're not going to teach. They said it yesterday. Joey Logano came up there, and he's going to heel and toe. He's going to use his left foot. He's going to do what Shane does. You can't. You can't teach an old dog new tricks. Once you're into that rhythm, you just can't. When they went to non-clutch, using the clutch, I couldn't not use the clutch. I had to use the clutch because that's the way I learned. But you have Connor Zilich. You have Ty Gibbs. You have these young drivers who are able to look at Shane's data, and they can duplicate that. So what we're going to see post-Shane and in the next few years are young drivers who rise to that level. And they're going to leave the Chase Elliotts, and they're going to leave the Joey Loganos, and they're going to leave those guys behind because they can't adjust. I think he changes the game, but I'm not going to give you greatest. That's a lot.
5: It is a lot. And you're comparing different eras. You're comparing so many things that really can't be compared.
6: That's right. That's right.
5: I think when you look at what he's doing right now, in this moment, he is the best that there is on the racetrack,
6: yes,
5: my opinion, right now. We still have yet to see what the rest of his career is going to hold.
6: Yeah.
5: How long is he going to continue to drive cup cars? How many more road courses could he possibly win? I think he only has two more wins to get before he gets to a tie with the most road course wins ever, which is 9, I think.
6: Yes.
5: And so, yes.
6: But even that's a huge number.
5: Right.
6: Because I'm going to say,
5: exactly. There's
6: by
5: more
6: running
5: races,
6: four or five races a year compared to one or two a year, you don't get there.
5: 1,000%. And that's why it is so hard. You're comparing apples and oranges, unfortunately, in these types of situations. We love to do it. We love to make lists. We love to rank things. We love to do all of that in the media. And just, you know, humanity loves to do that. But I think all I can say definitively is he is the best right now.
6: That's right.
0: It's fun to do in all sports. And it's just my opinion, there's only one sport that has won all time the greatest. And that's boxing and Muhammad Ali. I don't think there's an argument to be made.
6: No.
0: For Smoking Joe Frazier or Sonny Liston or any of these other people that came along. Ali opened that sport up, and he was the best ever at it for a long run. You get even into basketball, and I'm from North Carolina. Some people, Michael Jordan. Now there's people that are saying LeBron James is the greatest. Those people are wrong, but they're still saying.
7: What about Kobe?
0: Yeah.
6: That's right. You got to throw Kobe in there, too.
0: Yeah.
6: That's exactly right.
0: But that's the fun of it.
6: Yeah,
0: but
6: yes.
0: I think in all sports, there's only one the greatest, at least in my humble opinion. Really my humble
6: Good
0: opinion.
6: Good opinion.
0: All right. Let's give you the Toyota Racing Rundown. And here's their performance report from the Glen. Ty Gibbs keeps on sizzling this year. He finished third. Chase Briscoe finally rallies. He gets a fourth. Tyler Reddick just keeps hanging around and showing Tyler Reddick things was fifth. John Hunter Nemechek with the top 10. He was 10th. Hamlin was 16th. 19th went to Eric Jones. C. Bell, who apparently was upset with Bubba Wallace at the end of this, was 21st. Riley Herbst was 26th. And Bubba Wallace finished 29th. That's your Toyota Performance Report. 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
0: 30th anniversary of the Kyle Petty Charity Ride.
6: It's hard to believe that. I can't believe I'm like 39 and we've been doing this 30 years. The idea came about 2 o'clock in the morning. We were riding motorcycles to California, and we had stopped and picked up a couple of guys in Oklahoma City, and then we picked up some people in Globe, Arizona, and we were riding in. It was late at night, and it's like, oh, my God, this would be so cool. We'll get people to give us 10 cents a mile. We'll ride. We'll do a bike-a-thon. And I just threw it out in the garage area. Dick Brooks rode with us that first year. Robert Yates rode with us. Cindy Sissons rode with us. Man, we had so many people. They read about it, and they called us up and said they wanted to go on a ride, and we were like, come on down. Had 10 Hall of Famers that have ridden with us through the years. It is like a traveling show for the NASCAR Hall of Fame to go across country sometime, but it has been really good. We heard of a couple of different hospitals and a couple of different kids that were race fans, and we thought, hey, we'll just stop and make a donation to help their families pay their bills. And that's what we did. It's all for camp now. It's all for Victory Junction.
0: 30th anniversary of the Kyle Petty Charity Ride.

0: as a, by the way, we are very appreciative of having Kyle Petty in the studio, fresh off of the 30th annual Kyle Petty charity ride. We'll chat about that and get some behind-the-scenes report here a little bit later on. Brad Gilley, I want to start with you as I'm looking down the standings here. Kyle Larson is in eighth. He is minus 235 points. He hit a milestone yesterday that he would rather have not have achieved, and that's 36 races without a W. It feels a given that Kyle Larson will make the chase, but is he a legitimate threat at this stage to be a back-to-back champion?
1: Back-to-back champion, I think he is because he's Kyle Larson. I don't think you can take that away from him. But the fact of the matter is he needs to get to victory lane. And when you take Tyler Reddick's lead right now that just sort of ebbs and flows, it went from 109 points now to 129 points over Denny Hamlin, you have to factor that in. There is stiff competition. I'm not saying Tyler Reddick is going to run away with the championship because there will be a pretty big reset after 14 more points races. But, yeah, I can't take away Kyle Larson from still being a legitimate threat to win a championship. There are too many good tracks for Kyle Larson in that final 10 to take him out of that conversation.
0: Alexis, what do you think? Can he go back-to-back being an eighth right now?
2: Yeah, I mean, when you think about, like Brad said, you know, they reset the points, so it's not going to be this huge deficit once the chase starts. But he does need to start, you know, getting wins and getting those bonus points, if you will, those extra 15 points to try to work his way up. I mean, how many times have we heard, and this is something we've heard from the drivers, and I know that there are people on this panel who don't like the conversation, but that you need to be in a certain position within the chase to be able to get, have a legitimate shot at getting the championship. And I don't think eighth place is it. So where he sits right now, I think he's got a little bit of work to do to climb his way up a little bit further. And to be honest with you, I think once he gets that one win, like he gets that monkey off of his back kind of thing because he is Kyle Larson, I think that that could potentially open up the floodgates, but we'll just have to wait and see.
0: Kyle?
3: Yeah, and yes, he's a threat. Listen, Kyle Larson's a threat when he walks in anywhere. If we're going to race from here across the street to the mall, Kyle Larson's a threat. Okay, so he's going to be a threat for the championship. I struggled yesterday when I'm looking at the paper right here in front. When is the last time that we saw Hendrick cars running, not having issues, running, and they run 23rd, 24th,
1: right,
3: and 25th. That's my issue. It's not a Kyle Larson issue right now. Even though we've seen Chase Elliott run up front and win some, even though we've seen some as a whole, they're just not there. And when I look at this list and I go down, I've got Trackhouse winning, I've got Spire second, I've got Richard Childress,

0: and Chase and Larson into that into the playoffs.
1: Yeah, I mean, I think, you know, obviously it being a road course, it's a bit of a, I don't know, I don't want to say one-off, but I don't know if you can, like, look at this particular.
0: But we've seen those guys win road courses and run up
1: front. No, we have. Yes. You're right. We have. And for Chase Elliott to finish, you know, 24th yesterday without any real big, you know, issues on the racetrack that we know of to put him there, yeah, that's a little bit concerning. But he also has two wins on the season. I think when you look at them, they're lucky that you know, Carr has two wins, because otherwise it would be like a hit the panic button right now kind of situation for HMS.
2: Has anybody got a monkey wrench on the panel here? Because I want to borrow it.
1: Please, throw it. Go for
3: Throw it.
2: And I'm not being the contrarian just to be that, but I heard all the same things that all of you said about Kyle Larson is Kyle Larson, and that's just enough. I heard this 5 years ago.
1: Yeah.
2: With Jimmy Johnson.
1: Oh, yeah.
2: You think Jimmy
1: say.
2: Johnson forgot how to drive? You're an idiot. Shut up. Sit down and win eight races in a row.
0: Yeah.
2: And I'm not putting Kyle Larson in that category, but I think driver slump and team slump. I think this may be more of a team slump than a driver slump.
0: But listen, I'm gonna jump on your bandwagon here a little bit. I think it's a both slump. Okay? Because I don't think Larson has shown back up. Even though he won a championship, y'all can argue all you want to. He didn't win the race when he won the championship. Even though he won a championship, when we go back to it, he disappeared when he went to Indy last year. He disappeared from the radar. When all the greatness that led up to Indy and everything that happened there and at Charlotte, he just hadn't been around. He just has not been the Kyle Larson post-Indy last year that he has. So I think it's a double slump on that five team.
4: Now, I do want to play devil's advocate just a little bit. All right. Where is the championship going to be won? It's not going to be won on a road course.
0: That's true.
4: It's going to be won at Darlington. And I'm just going to name the tracks where I feel Kyle Larson can actually win, because there are others in there. Darlington, Bristol, Kansas, Las Vegas, the Charlotte Oval is in there. You got Talladega, and guess what? Kyle Larson has been one of the top drivers on speedways over the last couple of seasons. You have Martinsville, and you finish it off at Homestead. Right now, if you're worried about the new Chevy body and if you're trying to find performance in it, do you care if you find the performance on road courses, or do you care if you find it on mile and a half and intermediate tracks, where Chase Elliott won last week, and I think Hendrick is actually performing very well now. They sort of come into their own with it.
1: I mean, that was kind of my point with this being results from a road course, because we don't have, right. This is a year where we know we will next year from announcements made this past weekend, but this year we do not have any road courses in the final Chase races. And so I think, go for it.
0: No. I just wanted to know if we had a sound effect from Green Flag, Black Flag, that where none of us disagree on or agree on
1: this. Because
0: we all have almost a little bit of a variation of opinion this. And you're exactly right. And it started with you as saying this is a road course. You're exactly right.
2: But it's fun to play these games
0: and
2: look at the standings. I do want to do one more topic before we go to break. Let's hit on Joey Logano really quick. Logano fell out of the top 16, where he was just barely hanging on. He is now 18th in points. And, Brad, we asked this question last week. Do we need to be concerned about Joey Logano?
4: Yes, because actually the Chase format might be exposing that number 22 team. You know, one criticism of the playoffs format was, how can a guy win a couple of championships with an average finish of 15th or 17th just because they got some opportunistic wins? And Team Penske played it perfectly, not insulting Joey Logano, but they didn't have to be good everywhere. Now they do. But honestly, so far it doesn't seem like they've been good anywhere in a lot of these races.
0: Yeah. And listen, I agree. And Blaney has been good. That is my issue with the whole thing. We can talk with Joey's at, because I believe there are times in your career, and there are times in anybody's career, where you have really solid races and you're running up front and everything's click, click, click and going right. And then you get in that slump where everything is wrong, no matter what. You could be sitting on pit road and all of a sudden the pit sign falls on the windshield and breaks and crushes that. You know what I mean? I mean, just random things happen. Joey has had decent races, but he's not had a great race. I've not seen a great race out of this 22 team, or a team where I felt like they're the guy. They are the guy. 12 races in, they've not been the guy. Blaney has been the guy. Blaney has been the guy a number of times. And that's my issue with the 22 and with Joey Logano.

0: right now is they've got to be the guy inside the Penske organization before we can talk about them being the guy to be in the playoffs and win the championship.
1: Well said, for sure. I don't think you can look at the body of work that we've seen from that team this year and think that there is not an issue.
2: He is behind not just Ryan Blaney, but Austin Cindric.
1: Yeah.
2: Cindric is 15th, Joey Logano, as we speak, 18th in points. Kyle Petty's back from the 30th annual Kyle Petty Charity Ride. Let's find out what went on. We'll do that next.
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0: is Fast Talk. I'm Doug Rice, joined by Brad Gilley, Alexis Erickson, and also in studio today, Kyle Petty, fresh off the 30th annual Kyle Petty Charity Ride. So the floor is yours. Tell us about ride and some of your experiences and any kind of behind-the-scenes
1: great things. Great time. So since we're talking road courses, we started the 30th anniversary charity ride with a lap around Sonoma, following the Hot Wheels car. J.R. Hildebrand has the Hot Wheels car, the old Hot Wheels car that I drove. So we rode around the racetrack, took the green flag. 9 days later, we took the checkered flag right out here from the studio. We lapped Charlotte Motor Speedway, which was fascinating. In between, man, we went through Capitol Reef, through the canyons, or through the national parks, rode through Ely, Nevada, which is my favorite town in America. Highway 50, the loneliest road in America. Went to Graceland. Man, great. Took Richard Petty to Graceland. First time the king of car racing had ever been to Graceland. Walked through the house. I mean, it was fascinating. Fascinating that my dad would look at the house and we'd walk through Graceland and he'd say, "We had a front door just like that. We got kitchen cabinets like that." And he's right. It looked like my old house that we grew up in a lot of ways. It was funny. We went to Johnny Morris's and he met us there. Went to Bass Pro Shops. That was amazing. Went to the Coker Museum, Corky Coker. If you're ever in Chattanooga, go to the Coker Automotive Museum. It's amazing. Went through Wheels of Time, which is a Harley-Davidson museum in Maggie Valley, which is just fascinating. But just had a great time with a lot of great people. Bill Davidson, great-great-grandson of the Harley-Davidson founders, was there. Rick Allen. Clint Boyer came in and rode with us a couple of days. He and Stephen Wallace. And then Matt Kenseth and David Reagan rode with us a few days. My dad rode with us. It was just a fun time. And this is going to be a big year. We raised a lot of money. I don't know how much we raised, but when we announce it, it's going to be one of probably the biggest year we've ever had.
2: So I followed along on social media, like I'm sure a lot of people did. And, you know, all of it looked amazing. But to me, I saw the videos of you getting to take each of your boys
1: That was
2: for
1: cool.
2: a ride.
1: First time.
2: How was that? Because you have differing ages.
1: Yeah, 3, 5, and 7.
2: Yep.
1: So, yeah, so Overton was perfect. Overton rode like 300 miles the one day he rode with me. Cotton rode probably 160 miles, and of that 160 miles, he rode probably half of it backwards. He would get around behind me and put his legs beside of me and hang on to the luggage rack on the back of the bike and look backwards and wave at everybody and kept wanting me to pass everybody and wave. The van, we just rode probably about 40 or 50 miles with him, and he was just holding on tight. But he had a great time.
2: Yeah.
1: He kept wanting to drive the thing. That's his problem. But that's the cool part about the ride. My sister Sharon goes, my brother-in-law Terry. There's so many people. The Manafort's, John Manafort, who passed away a couple of years ago, he was on the ride. His sons went on the ride with him, and now his grandchildren are on the ride. And that's the cool part to me about the ride is this generational after 30 years.
3: Yeah, I love seeing some of the old pictures compared to the new ones. And you mentioned Graceland. What a great photo of you in front of the gates to Graceland and all of that. And, you know, ultimately, this all benefits just one amazing thing in Victory Junction Gang Camp. And those are the stories we love hearing as well, what good this does.
1: I'm going to tell you, it's fascinating because we've been very, very blessed with Victory Junction and with its connection to NASCAR and to NASCAR racing and all the drivers that have helped out. That we've seen kids from all 50 states and from 6 foreign countries. We've seen or touched the lives of 150,000 kids in 22 years, totally free of charge, which just blows me away. Which means that when we pass through Tulsa, Oklahoma, or Springfield, Missouri, or Chattanooga, Tennessee, there's campers and their families that come out, and they'll come out and have dinner with us, and they come out and hang out with us in the parking lot. And for the riders, that is that's that touchstone. That's that thing. And they think, man, what a miserable day this might have been. It might have rained. It didn't rain on us this year. We had great weather, let me say that. But it might have been a tough day on them personally. And then they see a kid in the parking lot, and they're like, man, that's why we're riding. That's what this is all about. We're just riding so that they can go to camp, so that they can have that experience. So it has been – that part of it is spectacular. And I appreciate all the families of all the campers that bring them out, but all the people that ride, they're the heroes of this thing.
0: How does that make – Kyle Petty feel when you roll into a little town and the town has doubled the population because they're waiting to see you guys come in?
1: Yeah, I said we rolled into Hardy, Arkansas, and it says population 786 people, and there were 786 people in the parking lot. So and it is fascinating. But you know what? It makes me happy You know what I mean? I'm just bringing people to town. I'm bringing Richard Petty and Clint Boyer and these guys to town. What it really makes me happy is, and we're doing this show because of it, NASCAR. I am blown away at the reach of NASCAR in small town America and in rural America. It will absolutely blow. You go to Chicago, you might see 6 shirts. You go to Hardy, Arkansas, you see 786 NASCAR shirts and 786 NASCAR fans. It is an American sport with American roots, and the Americans believe in it. And it's funny. It's the 250th birthday of America, but that's part of what we saw coming across America this year was the pull of NASCAR as a whole and what it has done. It's we talk about it all the time. And everybody's, well, is NASCAR in a good place? Is it healthy? Should it be where – You go to Middle America, NASCAR's in a dang good place. I'm gonna tell you, there's a lot of people watching and paying attention.
0: I do want to give you a platform to heap some praise on your wife because that's very important. Morgan, it feels like is the cornerstone of the way that this ride ticks off.
1: Listen, we can say cornerstone, but she's all four corners, the foundation, and the first 6 floors. Okay, she's the whole thing, and that is it. Clint Boyer said it. He rode with us for 2.5 days, and he said, at the end of the second day, he said, I realized riding in to Memphis that we have yet to stop at a stop sign or a stop light or stop anywhere, that we have a police escort everywhere. She organizes a police escort, whether it be through the sheriff's department, state patrol, city police, hotel rooms, 220 hotel rooms every night, 3 meals a day, fuel stops for 150 bikes and all of our support vehicles. She organizes all that. I just ride a motorcycle. I am the clown in the circus. That is my job. My job is to be the clown and to wave and to give. I'm that guy that stands on the side of the road and twirls a sign that says, you know, free pizza right here, free pizza, come in. And that's my job. But for her, man, she works tirelessly. We lives up to the right. And she went to work this morning at 7 o'clock because now it's time to reconcile all the bills, get everything and put this ride to sleep. So then another 3 or 4 weeks, we can start on the next one.
0: Amazing. Well, congratulations.
1: Thank you.
0: And I think I speak on behalf of all NASCAR fandom and fans of humans. We appreciate what you and your charity and this ride have done.
1: Thank you guys very much. God bless you.
0: All right. They didn't go to Dover, but NASCAR is next week. Let's talk about that next.
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8: Victory Junction is a year-round camp for children with chronic and life-threatening illnesses and serious medical needs. We'll see 120 kids with spina bifida, 120 kids with craniofacial disorders, 120 kids who have diabetes or who have asthma from 6 to 16 years old and empower them to just be the kids that they are that week. Not their disease, not their illness, they're just a kid. If you know a child that can benefit from Victory Junction, we'll do everything in our power to make sure that child comes to camp.

0: NASCAR packs up and heads to Dover, the Monster Mile, for the annual All-Star race this weekend. Brad Gill is going to be up there all weekend for that. Brad, what's your level of anticipation heading to Dover for the All-Star race?
1: It's pretty high. Number one, the weather looks like it's going to be awesome all weekend long. We have a triple header weekend. We have a different format. I know there's been criticism, but there always will be. Look, let the race play out. Someone's going to win $1 million when it's all said and done. And that's my big curiosity as well. Is this going to be the year of Tyler Reddick? Sometimes with all-star races, we see the driver that's just been winning all year at the first third of the season be the one that gets it. Could this be the year of Kyle Larson? And, Doug, this might play into you. Sometimes we see someone's only win come in the all-star race when it comes to a certain season. But we don't know what's going to happen, and that's what's magical about it to me, and I really, really love going to Dover.
0: And, Brad, Alexis uses this phrase a lot inside baseball. The Saturday broadcast of the O'Reilly race is going to be a little bit different mix as far as the broadcast crew on PRN is concerned.
1: So this might technically be the first time ever that the NASCAR Racing Network, the Performance Racing Network, and the Motor Racing Network have broadcast on the exact same weekend. And basically, this is an MRN crew. The All-Star race is theirs. But the Saturday O'Reilly race is a PRN race. So I'll be going up there, and on Friday for trucks and Sunday for Cup for the All-Star race, I'll be working in the turns. But Saturday, I'll be anchoring in the booth. And basically, Bagman and I, who this is a home race for Mike Bagley, are just going to swap positions on Saturday. And it's going to be pretty awesome. So we'll have a lot of fun out there.
0: And by the way, they love them some Mike Bagley and Doug.
2: Yes, they do.
1: Yeah, they
2: yes,
1: do.
2: They do.
1: Rightfully so.
2: Yeah, hometown boy.
0: I mean,
2: yeah,
0: you can't move up there without, if you people know you're on radio. Do you know Mike Bagley? I met him once in a 7-Eleven, and it's incredible because Mike is such a wonderful guy.
1: I saw Dale Jr. get his autograph there one time.
2: Yeah, that's it.
3: Look, Delaware, and I know this because I grew up there, is a very small state. So, we have our celebrities for sure. Doug and I were talking about this a couple weeks ago when there was some chatter about the All-Star race, and I'm curious to get your opinion, Kyle and Brad. Is there an appetite maybe potentially for making this a points race, for making it to where it's worth more, it means more? I mean, $1 million is great, and you know, we talk about the winner getting $1 million and all of that, but is there a world in which this could be like a double points race or something where it just feels like there's more on the line?
2: So I'll jump, and I don't know what Brad's theory is, but I'm going to say this. And my answer is no, because here's the thing. It's for the fans. It was designed originally as a break for the teams and an opportunity for the fans just to let their hair down, and for the teams too. And Brad brought up a couple of different scenarios. Will it be the hottest driver? Will it be somebody that these are only win? And I've seen the other side of those coins too. Will it be the spark that ignites somebody to really take off and do something? Because a lot of times you went into the All-Star race and it's like, we got nothing to lose and everything to gain. It's not about points. It's not about, let's try something totally different that we wouldn't try at a points race, that we wouldn't be willing to step outside our comfort zone. And you try it and it works, and it turns your season upside down. It totally sets you free to go do other things. So I don't want to see it just become a race, another race on a schedule that just says All-Star on it, or another that means something. It means what it means to the fans, and it gives the teams a little bit of an opportunity. And I'm looking forward to Dover because it's such a different type of racetrack to run an all-star race on. It may be everybody chatters about it, yada, yada, yada. We've never seen this. We're not going to see that. We're whatever. Let them run it. Let's see what it does, and then let's go from there. But I like it like it is. That's just me.
4: I agree. Look, the All-Star race, what was the Winston, so many great memories from this sport. You know, we talk about one hot night, and, you know, Kyle Petty knows that one very intimately, you know, with him and Davey Allison
1: wrecking across the start-finish line, the pass in the grass, all the other great moments that we saw. If I had my wish, and this is just me speaking independently, I think we should reverse Hall of Fame voting and Hall of Fame induction, and we vote for the Hall of Fame in January, and we induct them in the same week that we have the All-Star race.
2: race
1: at Charlotte Motor Speedway. We announced the Hall of Fame inductees that night. It is a race of only winners and maybe that last chance qualifier. And look, if you want to experiment with the race car, experiment with the race car. Yeah. Do whatever you want with that. But I feel like, to me, the highlight, the heyday of the All-Star race was right there at the home of racing in Charlotte.
0: Yeah. I would like to see, and this has been floated out there, the run what you brung thing.
2: Yeah.
0: Let them cheat the cars up. Go. Anything short of a bottle of nitrous, you take it out there and let's go.
2: Then you're going to have teams spending $2 million to make $1 million.
1: Pay them $2 million. Pay them three.
2: But I love what Brad just said. I love bringing it to Charlotte and just making it an event, a major event, with the Hall of Famers all being here, with everybody being here, with all of that stuff. It just becomes something double special. If you talk about double points, it becomes something double special to NASCAR and to the sport in general. It just elevates it. That's a great idea.
3: I was just curious because I know people have a lot of opinions when it comes to the All-Star race and where it sits on the schedule and where it is and all of those things.
2: And listen, and not to interrupt you, but I just interrupted you. But I'm going to say here's the thing. I think you have to keep sight of that's what it is, an All-Star race.
3: Yeah.
2: It's not a regular. Sometimes we want to take it and make it something else, and NASCAR has a tremendous way of taking something that shows good one time and then just jamming it down your throat until it's bad, you know, and it tastes bad. So leave it as an All-Star race. Leave it as an All-Star race, and let's enjoy the All-Star and the pomp and circumstance that goes around that.
0: I really want this to be a hit this week.
2: I
0: want it to be a home run because there's been so much negativity about going to Dover, about where it is and how it's being staged. I hope the competitors put on a whale of a show and the thing is three wide, on fire, upside down when they get to the finish.
2: There you go.
0: You know,
2: there you go.
0: We can hope. All right, we're hoping for a great segment. Green flag, black flag, right around the corner.
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10: Let's crack him up.
9: Who's the first person you called when you found out you were joining the PRN booth this year?
10: It was my dad, who, I mean, he's the reason I'm a racing fan. There's pictures of me in a crib just like hours old, and I've got like a Bill Elliott, like Coors Light number 9 hat on. It's like much larger than my head, and I have a large head. So he was definitely the one that I reached out to first.
9: What's the best advice you have for an aspiring broadcaster?
10: Well, it's going to sound silly, but it really is as simple as call what you see.
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10: Turn number 2 for the Indianapolis 500, when Scott Dixon soared through the air, I called it live, and seeing Scott Dixon's car fly through the air in flame, fire, you know, debris everywhere, that was probably the biggest one that stands out to me.
9: This was a PRN Pit Stop with Nick Yeoman.

0: Fast Talk, PRN, with all due respect to a guy that I really admire a great deal and consider him a good friend, Jeff Gluck. I don't care if it's a good or bad race. I'm going to join the Brad Gillick.
1: Thank you. Thank you. Thank you. Thank you.
0: Thank you. I don't know if Brad's the dark side or the force.
1: On the light side.
2: Yeah, you are the light side on that one.
0: Just race. Some of them are going to be outstanding and memorable, like you were talking about. Kyle Petty and Davey Allison crashing at the end of One Hot Night. Others are going to go, I forgot who won.
3: But hey, maybe Brad and I can start. What's his show called?
1: Who?
3: Gluck.
4: The Teardown.
3: I'm going to start putting up a poll. Was The Teardown a good or bad show? I'm just going to start putting up right after that.
1: Right. And it will be exactly as scientific as a good race, bad race poll.
3: Exactly.
1: One that no one should ever make a decision
0: based on. I want to be clear. I'm a big Jeff Gluck fan.
3: I am too.
0: Same. I think Jeff kind of revolutionized NASCAR as far as social and digital media is concerned. But that has become... it's a way to beat up on people. And so
1: you just
0: much,
1: remind me to vote yes again, by
0: and
1: the way.
0: So much of it now. Is now about who won.
3: Oh, wait, this is a fascinating part. So was it a good or bad race? And, we don't like the outcome because they changed their algorithm. You know what I mean? So
1: Talking about X?
3: Yeah, X changed their algorithm. Yeah. So now we don't know whether it was good or bad. Well, then stop it. Stop the madness and just take it off.
0: All right. Love you, Jeff. That wasn't aimed at you.
1: Yeah, he's an awesome guy.
3: Yeah. Yes, he is.
0: I may never come on the show again.
4: and now this.
5: It's time for another edition of
0: Green Flag, Black Flag.
6: All righty. Time to play a little Green Flag, Black Flag. You know how it works. We read some statements. If our panel mulls them over and they agree with them, it gets a green flag. If they listen to it, I don't think so. It gets a black flag. And do we have the one if they're all in disagreement? something for that.
3: Oh, my gosh.
6: All right. Here we go. Let's start with Doug Rice this time. RFK will be the only organization to put all of their cars in the chase.
0: I'm going to go green flag on that. They've outkicked their coverage this year, and for this season, they may be the top four team.
6: Right. Alexis Erickson.
4: Yeah, I think that 25-point penalty that hit Ryan Preece might come into play here. He's now 14th in the stand, or he finished 14th. Where is he now in the standings?
1: 13th.
4: 13th in the standings.
1: He would be ninth without the penalty.
4: Right, exactly. So he's got a little bit of work to do. I'm going to go black flag.
6: Okay, what do you think, Kyle?
3: Yeah, I think Spire may put all theirs. No, I'm going to go black flag. I don't think they'll be the only one.
6: Brad, what do you think?
1: I'll just split it down the middle then. I'll go green flag. Chase Briscoe keeps bouncing in and out of contention. Yeah. Joey Logano keeps dropping further. And we know Hendrick's not going to get there because Alex Bowman unfortunately missed 4.5 races. But RFK, smooth and steady week in and week out.
6: All right. Alexis Erickson, we go to you. Speaking of Joey Logano, he is right. Ryan Blaney is the best driver in the series right now.
4: In the series everybody.
6: In the whole world.
4: In the whole world.
3: He's the greatest road racer.
6: The best driver in the series now.
4: I mean, I don't know. It's hard to put him up against Tyler Reddick. I mean, when you think about just sheer amount of wins, obviously Ryan Blaney's been dealt a pretty not great pit crew this season who has taken a lot of wins away from him. I'm going to say black flag. I think he's very, very good, and he's one of the best in the series right now, but I think it's really hard to give him that ultimate crown.
6: Yeah, Kyle?
3: Yeah, I'm a black flag. I don't think there is best driver right now because I think you'd have to put Ty Gibbs in the conversation as some of those guys who have just been incredibly consistent and made things happen.
6: Brad Gillie.
1: I'll say green flag. I think he is the most talented right now on a team that has had the most mistakes. And as a result, he's passed the most cars.
3: Yeah, that's true.
1: Yeah, I'll say green flag.
3: That's fact.
6: Doug Rice?
0: Black flag. I just can't do it. I can't do it with one win this year, even though his lack of support has been biblical.
3: That's a good way to put it.
6: Biblical lack of support.
3: Biblical lack of support. Okay.
1: That should be a bumper sticker today's for his car.
3: That should be.
6: I think we've got time for this one here.
0: When he walks through the valley of the shadow.
3: Oh, my gosh.
6: Okay, we go to Kyle Petty for this one first. Great job yesterday at Watkins Glen. Now, SV till Sonoma.
3: Oh, so it depends on what you mean by disappear.
6: I mean, like.
3: Because I, you know what? I'm going to give that a black flag because I'm going to say this. I think SVG running 15th and 16th is huge. I think Ross Chastain running 15th and 16th is sad. So I think SVG is on a climb on the ovals. Watching what he's done at certain ovals. So, no, I don't think he disappears. I think his learning curve is going to get a lot steeper, but I think he continues to learn.
6: Brad Gilley.
1: Black flag. If I'll get technical and say that Naples Coronado is the week before Sonoma, so I don't think we'll have to wait. But I think some of these other tracks, Shane Van Gisbergen is going to continue to improve. And if he just gets those 15th place, 12th place finishes, probably going to make the chase.
6: Doug Rice.
0: I'm going to agree with Brad Gilley, black flag, because I've said it before. All he's got to do is play old man golf.
3: Yep.
1: Yes.
0: Keep it
1: That's
0: in
1: it.
0: The fairway.
3: That's it.
0: And sometimes he does and sometimes he doesn't. He can play old man golf. I think he makes the playoffs and he's legit.
6: And yep. Alexis.
4: Yeah, I'm going to say black flag too, just because he's already done better this year than he has the previous year when it comes to the ovals. So he is improving, and I think he will continue to do that.
6: All right. Doug, back to you.
0: All right. Another wonderful round of green flag, black flag. We'll be back. Put a button on all of this.
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0: while we were recording the show, so I think it almost qualifies as breaking news. Ricky Stenhouse Jr., which I always thought would be a great wrestling name, has been renewed for a multi-year contract at Hyatt Motorsports. So for Ricky Stenhouse Jr., he's going to be around for at least a couple of more years. Brad, he gets a multi-year extension, and this is a guy that is 27th in points right now with no wins and no stage wins. But I guess Ricky's easy to sell.
1: Yeah, hey, look, good for them. I always feel like that team regularly punches above their weight. They are truly an independent team. They get virtually no help, barely any simulator time with GM, and they still go out there. And on certain weeks, they will contend up in the top five, top ten, and on speedways for wins.
0: Alexis, I don't want to imagine the sport of NASCAR without Ricky Stenhouse because of the fact that he waited around in the infield at North Wilkesboro in camo shorts to pummel Kyle Busch.
2: Yeah, you know, I thought to myself, if we could get him to do that just one more time.
3: Yeah.
2: No.
3: Yep, just once more.
2: But isn't it funny, though, that, I mean, obviously, you know, he's been around the sport for a long time. He's had successes. He is, you know, somebody that we all know well. But that's the thing that we think of when we think about him.
3: Yeah.
2: Is that he punched Kyle Busch in the face.
0: It, you know, it eclipses the fact the guy won a Daytona 500. And he's won a couple of other races.
2: Right.
0: But good for Ricky Stenhouse.
3: Yes,
0: he gets to hang around in the sport. We got about a minute to go. We're going to forego one last thing because, once again, I want to acknowledge the great work that the Kyle Petty Charity Group does with their 30th annual Kyle Petty Ride Around America. They raise a lot of money, and you and that org just doing so much for people, Kyle. I don't think you can be thanked enough.
3: No. Listen, thank you, guys. Thanks for giving us the opportunity. But, once a year, we started this thing, and here we are 30 years later doing it. I think we'll probably, in donations, we'll go over $25 million this year when we finally get our money
2: Amazing.
3: In. And it has sent so many kids to camp, and that's what it's all about, is sending kids to camp.
0: And next year, Brad Gilley's going to hop on his BMW and join.
3: We are going to broadcast
2: from the road.
3: Absolutely.
0: No, he's in now.
3: We've got to do it.
0: All right, big thanks to Kip Bernhardt and David Stiles behind the glass. I'm Doug Rice. Keep it between the navigational beacons.
2: Between the buoys.
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5: 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And let's say it just didn't go as planned. 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
5: Michael McDowell, along with the rest of the Cup Series field, will be racing for $1 million this weekend at Dover. It is a physically demanding racetrack. The G-forces are extreme. The transition from the banking to the straightaways, drivers describe it as riding a roller coaster. So, with all that said, it's a challenge, no doubt. Our very own David Stiles sat down with Cup Series driver Michael McDowell, who talked about his first time racing at Dover, and let's just say it didn't go as planned. Take a listen.
7: In 2007 and 2008, the races were still long, right? We hadn't like shortened any of them, so it felt like every race was 500 miles. It didn't matter if you were racing Phoenix or Dover or Pocono. And Dover by far is one of the most physically demanding racetracks that we go to. Just the high G loads and the high loads on your body. It happens at Dover. This is my rookie year. I got into the fence a couple times. I mean, coming off of turn four, especially the old cars, used to hit it all the time. Knocked the crush panels out of it. And so I gassed myself out on my first Dover 5,000. That's what I called it, 5,000. And I just remember that was my first time having carbon dioxide where you're really struggling. And I got on that plane and I thought I was dying. Like, everything was shutting down. I was crawling up in a little ball and I was like, these guys do this every week? I mean, I'm gonna have to get my life together. But yeah, it's gotten better since then.
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11: 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I'm Lenny Baticki. Coming up in this show, we'll chat with Team ProFab's Lucas McFall. Then we'll speak with Hickory Motor Speedway promoter Gina Child-Knowles. And we'll have a conversation with Natural Bridge Mideast Modified winner Taylor Cool. But first, let's get to our What's Hot. We'll start in Virginia at Langley. Connor Hall got that one. Austin Hokel the same at Oak Level. Pulaski to Kyle Dudley and Justin Tate getting the win at Withville. Kingsport, Tennessee, Ashton Higgins and Ryan Lark victorious. Jamie Mosley got the Grand National Super Series victory at Newport. Wartburg to Kyle Courtney. Tugboat Lloyd in victory lane at Big South Fork. I-75 to Addison Cardwell. Dixieland in North Carolina. Billy Hubbard and Tyler Hobgood with victories. Morgan Milstead getting the checkers at East Lincoln. Bowman Gray, Sweeney, and Southern split the mod wins. Dylan Baldwin won both of the Carolina Sprint Tour runs last weekend. Gastonia and Harris. Talk about sweep, though. How about the Cars Tour at Ace? Both of those victories to Caden Honeycutt after he won a pair of races the day before. Thomas Bean wins Caraway. Horsepower Park to Caden Barker. Zach Brown victorious at Wake. Carteret to Rusty Daniel. Auburndale in Florida. Cody Stickler and Michael Goddard getting the super late model wins, while Darrell Deverly won at Hendry, and Marion County went to Colby Jackson. Alabama at Hollis to Brandon Knapp. Lancaster, South Carolina, Brandy Baker won a pair. Junior Mulwey in victory lane at Cherokee. Anderson goes to Colton Bettis. Dustin Mitchell wins Lakeview. Lawrence to Travis Jamison. And Kaysen Bright, the big trophy at Traveler's Rest. North Georgia, Junior Widener, while Wormy Gaddis gets the win at Winder Barrow. Dakota Kenny Collins and Chris Woods victorious at Livonia. And joining us now on the ProFabrication.com hotline from Team ProFab, the winner is Bandolero last weekend at Florence Motor Speedway, Lucas McFall. Hey, Lucas, welcome to the show. A big oval win on a track without walls except for in front of the grandstands. What is that visual like even inside the race car with no walls?
12: It's definitely weird, and I'm more used to having walls, like how it is at Charlotte and everything, but I feel it's more free. And it feels more like, you know, free.
11: Wow. Does that give you, when you get up to the top edge, though, and you start looking over into the grassy there, is that kind of a weird feeling when you could just go over there, but it might not be, you know, as smooth once you get there?
12: It definitely feels weird, but, you know, with Andrew and everyone at FM in Gordon, I know Carl stay straight and won't go off.
11: 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I would like to see their eyes if you went four-wheeling over outside of Florence Motor Speedway. That would be something. But Lucas McFall is our guest on the ProFabrication.com hotline. He's a winner in a Bandolero category last weekend at that famous track down there in South Carolina. How does winning on an oval compare to winning on a road course as far as the fun meter being pegged? You got yourself, an oval win now. What's the joy like there?
12: It's really fun, you know. I don't know what's more fun. road course or oval. I think it's just really fun. Both winning is winning.
13: And with the banking of the track down there at Florence Motor Speedway and slicing back and forth across, you know, were you able to almost have a bit of road course trying to find the right place where the traction really worked for your tires?
12: Yeah, I'd say when we first went to Florence a couple weeks ago, we finally found it out. And I think this week we finally nailed it down.
13: 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Well, I understand you've got somewhat of a rookie spotter. What's this Andy guy spotting for you? And, you know, what's it like having him in your ear?
12: It's been really nice. He knows what the car does, and he knows what I'm doing wrong and what I can do better. He's kind of the real whole real reason why I'm up front. Without him, I wouldn't be putting down those good lap times.
13: Spotters and drivers tend to have a unique relationship, very close to what a crew chief and a driver does. Do you ever kind of zing him, though, every now and then when he's up there trying to, you know, get you around and something is just maybe not as he thinks it is from up there?
12: Yeah, but when that happens, all I kind of do is just calm down, so. I don't scream zero.
13: Lucas McFall taking it all in stride and taking the big victory last weekend at Florence Motor Speedway for Team ProFab. 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How about outside the track, other sports, training habits that go into making you a better driver? Do you do anything else?
12: Well, I did the cross, I'd say, a year ago before I broke my hand at Atlanta. But really, other than iRacing every day, every night, I think that's about it.
13: The iRacing stuff seems to really help different drivers in different ways. Are you running only on tracks that you're racing? Are you running, you know, some tracks that are, you know, out in, you know, the other countries? Are you running dirt? What do you do for your iRacing each day?
12: Oh, I go everywhere. I mean, I try to do a lot of legends on the oval, but I always veer off into other areas, just have some more fun.
13: What would be we're chatting with Lucas McFall, Team ProFabrication. He won at Florence Motor Speedway last weekend in dominant fashion. What would be one of those tracks, you know, if you could jump in a ride and be able to race it? What's one that's kind of a bucket list right now?
12: The Daytona road course and an LMPH car.
13: Wow. Wouldn't that be something? You know, climb those high banks in one of those. That could be amazing. We're chatting with Lucas McFall, Team ProFab, Florence Motor Speedway Bandolero winner, and working it out on iRacing. 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
0: The 30th anniversary of the Kyle Petty charity ride.
3: It's hard to believe that. I can't believe I'm like 39 and we've been doing this 30 years. The idea came about 2 o'clock in the morning. We were riding motorcycles to California, and we had stopped and picked up a couple of guys in Oklahoma City, and then we picked up some people in Globe, Arizona, and we were riding in. It was late at night, and it's like, oh my God, this would be so cool. We'll get people to give us 10 cents a mile. We'll ride. We'll do a bike-a-thon. And I just threw it out in the garage here. Dick Brooks rode with us that first year. Robert Yates rode with us. Cindy Sissoms rode with us. Man, we had so many people. read about it, and they called us up and said they wanted to go on a ride, and we were like, come on down. Had 10 Hall of Famers that have ridden with us through the years. It is like a traveling show for the NASCAR Hall of Fame to go across country sometime, but it has been really good. We heard of a couple of different hospitals and a couple of different kids that were race fans, and we were thought, hey, we'll just stop and make a donation to help their families pay their bills. And that's what we did. It's all for camp now. It's all for Victory Junction.
0: 30th anniversary of the Kyle Pate Charity Ride.
16: 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Gina, welcome to the show. I love that track you've got up there, and I understand there's a big, big event starting next Thursday, May 21st at the track. What can you tell us about the event coming up?
17: Well, we've got the ASA Stars coming out for a visit Thursday night. It's the prequel that leads into the Charlotte Big Boy Racing. You know, you have Friday, Saturday, Sunday going on in Charlotte. Well, we're Thursday night. It's a short track racing at its finest.
16: It is definitely that. And then some, the ASA Stars National Tar Heel 250 coming to Hickory Motor Speedway Thursday evening, May 21st, prior to the NASCAR races at Charlotte. Oh, that's going to be an awesome event. Cole Butcher's ran there, Colby Howard, Gio Ruggiero, William Byron, and now drivers on their way up the ranks like Caden Quappel, Carson Brown, the series points leader, Jade Avedisian, and Spencer Davis, and so many of the others. You want to come see a rising star event. It's certainly going to be next Thursday, May 21st at Hickory Motor Speedway. And Gina Child-Knowles is on the profabrication.com hotline. And I've just watched you, go and move all over the track, whether it was hanging banners, whether it was putting food into the refreshment stands, doing about everything, writing press releases. It seems like there's nothing that you aren't touching there at the track. What kind of fun is Hickory Motor Speedway, not only to you, but to the fans that get to come out and see races there?
17: Well, for me personally, I love the track. I'm a seasoned veteran of the sport, and it has one of the best souls that I've been around. I've been around some fantastic tracks, great team. I love it. And the racing that this track produces, in all honesty, is some of the best I've seen. It can do a lot with the racing and mix them up, and you get guys like the ASA Stars racers. They come at it. They're hungry. They drive aggressive but drive clean. Man, that makes for a great night of racing. It really does. It's one of my favorite things about Hickory.
16: Gina Child-Knowles from Hickory Motor Speedway on the profabrication.com hotline, getting us pumped for May 21st, next Thursday, the ASA Stars National Tour coming in for the Tar Heel 250. Wow, Steven Nassy, Dawson Sutton, Derek Thorne, Tristan McKee, Matt Craig, the list of drivers that runs in that national tour have all come up through grassroots racing, but now they are just knocking on the door to get out there and show all those NASCAR fans and all the fans that are at Hickory Motor Speedway next Thursday how they're going to move upward, and it should be a great time. Gina is on the profabrication.com hotline, which is brought to you by Gasco Gaskets. 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So next Thursday, certainly going to have a big event type, you know, pricing structure and flavor to it all. But on a regular Saturday night, when somebody wants to come from wherever and go to this historic racetrack, Hickory Motor Speedway, what's that like cost-wise, and what's the show that is typically on any given Saturday there at Hickory?
17: The cost is $14 for an adult ticket. Teens is $12. Senior citizens is $12. And at 12 and under are free. You know, kids 12 and under are free. So it's really an affordable, fun night out, family fun night out. It's great racing. You're typically going to see some late model action. We have some super trucks. Our Leapfrog super trucks run. We've got great street stocks. We have Renegades. We have mini stocks. We have late model stock, just fantastic racing all the way around. The classes are good. The racers at Hickory have some season to them, and they all drive aggressive and they all know the track. So it is really good racing when you, on a night where you've got some meat on the bone, the racing is fantastic. And what I mean by that is you get a good amount of cars and it produces great racing.
16: Gina Child Knowles from Hickory Motor Speedway chatting with us about the track and all the fun things to do there at Hickory Motor Speedway, especially like we were saying. May 21st will be the big event, the ASA Stars National Tour, which price structure and all that stuff be a little bit different. But the Tar Heel 250 is one of those ones that if you like grassroots racing, you want to see the big names bump and bang and do what it takes to get a victory. I think Thursday night at Hickory is going to be some must-see racing. And Gina on the ProFab Hotline, you are a veteran of going to racetracks, and I'm sure that all of us, we all get a little hungry here and there. What's good to eat there at Hickory Motor Speedway? What are you recommending to your friends when they get a little, hunger when they're there at Hickory?
17: Well, you can't go wrong with loaded fries. When you get there with your date or your kid, order some loaded fries, get you some napkins and go sit down and go to town on the French fries. They're kind of a guilty pleasure. I eat mine up in the back.
16: Loaded fries. Gina, yes. Child Knowles on the profabrication.com hotline, letting us inside of her little, secret there about those loaded fries. But, it's always such fun there at Hickory Motor Speedway. How did you've done so much. You've only been there 3 months, but you come with a lot of experience. Well, how'd you get your love for motorsports?
17: I was born into it. Starting with my grandfathers, they both raced. My maternal and paternal grandpas raced, and every male after that pretty much in my family raced. So I was at a track. I come from the family of you don't get married on race weekend. You don't have homecoming on weekends, proms. You don't give birth on racing weekends. It's all about racing.
16: Child Knowles on the ProFab Hotline letting us know that this has been a lifelong journey, and she has found a home, and we are lucky in the Hickory Motor Speedway family to have Gina be a part of it, because she has brought something extra special to that racetrack and all the different things that go on, from the fans in the stands, the competitors. The track has got a new person there that has brought something very special. How can fans find out on the internet about the happenings of the track? Where can they go to find out information, social media, things like that?
17: Well, first off, I'm a blessed one. I'm super excited and very, very lucky to be where I'm at this age with the knowledge I have. I'm so excited because I feel the same about all the racers and their fans. They're just tremendous. But you can find us. Almost all of our information, of course, is on social media, on Facebook, Hickory Motor Speedway. And you can go to HickoryMotorSpeedway.com for racing information as well. But

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4: 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So he was definitely the one that I reached out to first.
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5: 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Hey, Taylor, welcome to the show. Sounded like a pretty good little battle with Adam Favors, who's been on the show here before, throughout the race. What was that like leading up to what happened to be a last or close to the finish restart that you finally got him on? How was the back and forth?
6: It was an exciting battle for a couple of laps. We were able to capitalize on the top side and find a different groove that I had not tried all race. So we went to the top of the track and it worked out for us.
5: Taylor Cool on the ProFabrication.com hotline, Mideast Modified winner at Natural Bridge Speedway, taking the top route there. Have you heard? There used to be a World of Outlaws announcer that said, on the top side, up where grandma keeps the good stuff. I know why we go for grandma's good stuff, but what made you go up top? Was it your stick person give you a signal? Was it seeing something out there, or just maybe trying to do something different to throw something at it? How did you process that?
6: So we had a yellow come out. We were yellow for probably 3 laps. So I went and checked out different grooves, the middle, the top, and I noticed that it was clean up there, and I figured I'd try it out on the next restart. So that's where I went.
5: And that was the restart that closed the deal out. Am I correct?
6: Yes, sir.
5: Ooh, Taylor Cool. 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So leading into that final restart, you're searching out there. From what I understand, you probably didn't want to give away your hand. How do you hide what you're looking at? And, what kind of mind games are going on there between you and Favors or whoever, might be starting behind you? What are those moments like before, you finally get set and go back to racing?
6: Yeah, you definitely don't want to show your hand there. I stay behind him when we're traveling around the racetrack under yellow. And on the restart, I chose the outside. He chose the inside. The leader got to choose. So I figured at least get to start on the front row. And that's where I planned on running anyways. So it just kind of worked out for us. And the racetrack was multiple groove of racing. It was really good for us. So you really could go anywhere. I just figured somewhere where I could keep my momentum up would be the best.
5: Well, and she used that momentum to take her all the way to victory lane. Taylor Cool on the

0: 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Mideast Modified Series Natural Bridge Speedway winner. Check it in with us after that victory. I kind of did a little bit of looking, and Dirt Modified didn't seem like it was what started Taylor's racing career out. How did you go from being a pavement kart racer in Arizona to now back east here and doing it on the dirt in a modified?
1: Yeah, it seems pretty crazy. I grew up in Arizona, lived there my whole life, and my dad got my brother and I started in asphalt go-karts. We ended up kind of aging out of the class that we ran for a while, and it was getting too expensive, honestly. So dirt racing was the next thing we looked to, and we started in three-quarter mods, which are they're probably half the size of a modified three-quarters, and with a 1,000cc engine in it, and that's what I got my start dirt racing in, and I ended up getting to an IMCA sport mod. I moved to Iowa by myself so I could race there, and I ended up meeting Matt, my car owner. He's now my boyfriend, and I started racing for him, and here we are.
0: A winning driver-owner combination now in the Mideast Modifieds Natural Bridge Speedway. We'll hope that the rest of that combination for you both works out. But Taylor Cool on the ProFabrication.com hotline has got the steering wheel in her hand, and now the trophy to show it off here. How does this trophy go with the old kart trophies? You know, do you put this one up a little higher because now it's a bigger back east mod win, or does some kart race win still hold the top spot in your trophy room?
1: I definitely have my favorites, and this one will be right along with it from go-karts and modified racing.
0: Wow, Taylor Cool on the ProFabrication.com hotline. Winner of the Mideast Mods at Natural Bridge Speedway. Where do you go from here? You follow the Mideast Mod Tour? Do you start to dabble in dirt late models, come over to pavement? What's kind of the recipe that you're trying to develop?
1: Honestly, for a while, I was just looking for something that would be a good opportunity for me to move forward in racing, and that would be bigger engine, cooler classes, something that you see on TV, dirt late model racing. So for a while, I figured I would just follow the trend, whatever I could get myself into, and now I'm sticking with the modifieds, but I think if our budget allows, we'll look at maybe a bigger class, late model class or something. As far as this year, we're going to stay with the Mideast Modified Tour. They have 5 races left, so it's our plan to hit each of those. And if we're able to, go check out the Midwest again.
0: Wow, go back maybe to Iowa and get some of that Marshalltown, right? Isn't that the...
1: Yes.
0: Get over there and go after it. Taylor Cool on the ProFabrication.com hotline. Mideast Modified winner, Natural Bridge Speedway. And really a awesome event out there at Virginia's track at Natural Bridge. So where on the internet can folks start to develop, their knowledge of you? You got a website, you got social media. Where do we go to look for you?
1: I am on Facebook and YouTube and Instagram as Taylor Cool Racing. That's where you can find all of my updates every week, almost daily. And we have racing videos on YouTube, which are really fun to watch.
0: Fun to watch and funner now that they're in victory lane, I would imagine. Taylor Cool,
1: yes.
0: Winner at Natural Bridge Speedway, Mideast Modifieds. Follow her on her socials. Go see her at a race, even better, and get to watch this winning driver compete for the Mideast Modified Series title. Taylor, thanks for joining us. Fans, stay with us. We'll be right back with more.
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5: Dane Van Gisbergen for the final time up here in turn number two. He brought a gun to a knife fight today. Then we got Noah Gregson around right in the middle of the pack, and he got hammered by Ryan Preece. Brad Keselowski's off into the dirt as well.
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7: you
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7: 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You're an idiot. Shut up. Sit down. He's going to win 8 races in a row. I am not putting Kyle Larson in that category. I think driver slump and team slump. 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

0: Welcome to Racers Odds. I'm David Stiles, and I am joined by Andrew Kurland. We are getting ready to head to the last great Coliseum and to Eastern Tennessee to Bristol Motor Speedway. After the Cup Series took a break for Easter, we had a lot of action at Rockingham, and Andrew, we didn't do very well on our picks. We had a couple of guys to win down there at the Rock. It didn't pay off. I did some pushes for the championship and some futures, and so it wasn't a great week for us here on the show.
1: The dollar on Ryan Sieg, it felt right. It felt right in the heart.
0: It did.
1: It didn't work out the way we wanted it to, but I think luck is going to turn around for us at Bristol.
0: I think so. What can we expect? We've got 750 horsepower package. We've got a new tire in the Cup Series. Chevy's still with that new body, but it's not going to matter because there's no aero at this place. We'll have 16-second laps. They're going to run about 266 miles. This is going to be an awesome, awesome preview for what this short track package is. What are you most looking forward to as we get ready to go to Bristol?
1: I'm most looking forward to about 20 laps into the Cup race because that's when I truly think we're going to know what the tires are going to do. If history tells us anything, it's that expect the unexpected. That's kind of the mentality and the storyline, talking to drivers about what are we going to see going into Bristol. If I had to lean one way or another, I think we're going to get the more normal Bristol. I don't think it's going to be as much of a tire fiasco, tire chaos. I think the high on Sundays, right around 76 degrees, it takes 75 degrees track temp for tires to start taking rubber. That's with the old tire. And so we're going to be well above that if the air temperature is already above 75 degrees. And then on top of that, the tire is made for more adverse weather conditions. It rubbers up even when the track is cold. And that was kind of the main reason why we saw the tire fiasco in the first place. So I think we're going to get normal Bristol, and that's kind of what I'm basing these bets around, but who knows?
0: Yeah, it'll be a crapshoot because we just don't know what this tire will do. Like you said, it's made for a little bit of a cooler temperature, but we'll be at a temperature where the track actually takes rubber. And if that's true, then we will see them actually move up as the race gets further on and start using that high line. But they'll use the bottom to start out, and then it'll move up as the race goes. So let's just go ahead and dive into it. There's a few guys that are red hot entering Bristol, and there are a few guys who are ice cold. I want to get your perspective first. Who are you really looking at to put money on this week?
1: Well, there's a few guys, and I guess I might as well jump right into it. There's one driver in particular who has great odds to win this race, plus 750 to win. He's a sleeper. He's never won a Cup Series race before. I think Ty Gibbs gets his first win this weekend. He has had the speed all season long. He's good at Bristol. He's been good at Bristol over the years. Finished top 10 in the last five races of 2026, so he's got momentum on his side. I really like what I see out of Ty Gibbs, and I think we're going to see him win the race. Now, there's some obvious, you know, dangling drivers to watch, the ones that are right in front of you. Kyle Larson dominated the last two normal Bristol races, leading 400-plus laps in both of those races, but he's on a winless streak. For Kyle Larson right now is he hasn't won in 31 races. And
0: it's almost a calendar year,
1: it's
0: right?
1: It's almost a calendar year. It's almost, you know, 30. The number's 38, right? That's a full season worth of not winning. He won the championship, of course, but this is going to be more so his biggest test because the expectations are really high for Larson to win and to win in a big fashion. And if he doesn't do that this weekend, I think it's time to sound the alarm bells for the number five team.
0: Well, we talked about it a little bit last week where Hendrick was underperforming a little bit, and I was saying Spire had overperformed. Even though Chase Elliott pulled off a victory in Martinsville, I think you're right. I think Larson needs to come out and prove that he's still one of the most dominant cars on the track, and right now he is the favorite across a lot of books to win. And that's going to be one of my bets this week. I think that they will find their momentum and their mojo going into this weekend at plus 325. I don't mind putting a few dollars down on him. He is the favorite to win. I know that it's kind of a cop-out, but he's still plus odds to win it. And so I think putting just a few units on Larson at plus 325 is actually a good bet. And to kind of hedge off of your Ty Gibbs, I think a top five bet on Ty Gibbs at plus 120
1: okay.
0: is actually a pretty good bet. Listen to these finishes that he's had since COTA. Fourth.
1: Yeah.
0: Fifth at Vegas. Sixth at Darlington. Fourth at Martinsville. A top five on Ty Gibbs, I think, plus 120. I think it's worth putting a few units on that as well.
1: I love that. Let's just keep going crazier. Take another step into madness here. Hear me out. To all finish top 10, Kyle Larson, Denny Hamlin, Ty Gibbs, Carson Hocevar, plus 329 parlay. What do you think of that?
0: I like that. Hocevar, what, finished 11th here?
1: One
0: of the races last year, I think?
1: I had him on pit road, actually, for both races last year. He was in my section. And watching that team closely, they have all the tools and all the pieces in the puzzle to win at Bristol. Circumstance just got out of their favor when it came to actually getting a solid finishing result. But having watched Carson race at Bristol a little closer than I think maybe the TV broadcast laid eyes on him last year, he's got real wicked speed. And, I mean, he was running in the top 10. I think it was his first ever start. He was filling in at Legacy Motor Club in the 42, and I think he even led some laps at Bristol. So he's been good at Bristol since he started his Cup Series career.
0: Last spring race, I could go
1: as far as if he puts all the pieces together, he could win the thing.
0: He could win it. I think that's not out of the realm of possibility this week. His spring start last year for this race at Bristol, qualified 9th, finished 11th.
1: Yeah.
0: That's pretty decent. I mean, it's pretty good for Carson
1: Hocevar.
0: They
1: had a great day. And honestly, Hocevar had the winning strategy in the tire fiasco race, and they just didn't catch the caution at the right time at the end of the race. They could have very easily won that race, and Carson knows that. And so I wouldn't even really look at the finishing positions for Hocevar at Bristol because they don't tell the whole story. They have speed.
0: No. And well, in the fall race, I was going to put this on there too. I know it's a different time of year. Started 12th, finished 7th. He's good here. I think that's a wise decision to put some money on Carson Hocevar. The next one that I'm going to do, I'm going to give you another top 10. I think Keselowski, plus 120 to top 10. I think he's on a little bit of a tear. He's got some momentum coming off of Darlington, off of Martinsville. He's had some good finishes back-to-back. I think those RFK cars are very, very solid. And Keselowski's good at this racetrack. It's one of his better tracks, I think. So I think a top 10 on him at plus 120 is actually a pretty solid bet. It's still kind of right around that 50-60 percentile probability. So I'm looking at him to have another good run this weekend.
1: Interesting. I don't have him on my radar, but I can certainly see it. I mean, heck, he was leading at the end of the race late. Now, I know it was a little bit of tire strategy, but if he was leading then and he didn't have as good of a year last year, I could certainly make an argument for Brad Keselowski having a strong run. So I could see it. I do want to mention a quick O'Reilly, a few lower tier series bets, because to win the O'Reilly race, Larson's plus 110, Allgaier's plus 600, Zilich plus 850, Quapple plus 1,000, like, the guy to beat, obviously, is going to be Kyle Larson. He absolutely annihilated the field last year. But if there's a sleeper driver to bet for the win on, I really like Sam Merritt plus 1600.
0: That's good. A good bet. Plus 1600.
1: Bristol, man.
0: And I'm excited about that because I'll be on pit road this weekend. PRN, and I've got Sam Mayer in my section of pit road. So yeah, I'm not to be a little bit of a bummer, but it would be cool to see Sam Mayer get a W, and I actually like that plus 1600. I'm going to give you another one that I think is, it's, the odds aren't super long, but it is for a race win, and I think this will be hard to come by, but this will be in the Craftsman Truck Series, and this is on Caesars. Corey Heim is going for a chance to win $500,000 in the truck race.
1: Yeah.
0: I think he can taste the money and see it. He can almost put his hands on it. He's plus 350 to win that race. So I think maybe putting a few units on him to win the Craftsman Truck Series race at plus 350 is not a bad bet. And he's really, really good in a truck.
1: He's a favorite over 8 Cup drivers in the truck race. That's insane. But you know what? I could see it. I'm kind of rooting for it, because how awesome
0: too.
1: Would it be that Corey Heim, who, not that he's got a chip on his shoulder because he's a fantastic race car driver, but he's the points leader in the truck series, but is ineligible to win the championship. He's got 8 Cup guys who want to win this Bristol race. If I'm Corey Heim, I'm like, screw it. I'm going to give people something to talk about, you know?
0: Yeah,
1: If I can't win this championship, I'm going to damn sure try to win it unofficially, you know? And what better way to do that than to smoke the Cup guys on Friday night in the trucks?
0: I mean, why not just try to win all the money? Just take all their money, because you win the purse, and then you get an extra $500,000 on top of it. I mean, go for it. Let it all hang out, Corey.
1: I'm surprised.
0: It's time, baby.
1: I'm surprised you even went for a prediction in the truck race, because I don't know what's going to happen. Because
0: no, it's a toss-up.
1: Kyle Busch is in that race. He's fantastic in a truck, especially at Bristol. But then Front Row Motorsports is very good there with Lane Riggs and Chandler Smith. So, like, those are two good drivers. You also have Caden Honeycutt, who was knocking on the door of a win last year. Christopher Bell is in the race. Carson Hocevar is in the race. Chase Briscoe, Daniel Suarez, Ross Chastain.
0: I know.
1: Any one of those guys
0: can win, but I really think that he wants to go out there and prove that he's
1: the
0: best. And
1: I can see it. Like, the storyline before
0: the
1: race is the Cup guys,
0: so good.
1: And it's Corey Heim ends up being the guy who smokes all the Cup guys in his own race.
0: Yeah.
1: I could see
0: And we were talking earlier off camera, but I think this is the second truck race that Kyle Busch has ran this year. He could very easily win at Bristol. He's got 23 wins at this track. Like, it's arguably one of his better tracks. So I think that will be his biggest competition. Who else do you have on your card that you're going to put on your bet slip this week?
1: The only other driver is, you know, he's got 1 Bristol top 10 finish in 9 starts. Not a great stat, but I have to go with Tyler Reddick, $1 to win the race.
0: Win the race. So I'm going to do something a little bit similar. And I'm going to, you know, I said Keselowski to top 10 at plus 120. I think that's a conservative route if you want to go conservatively. I'm not going to put a whole lot of units on this, but Keselowski plus 2,200 to win. I think if he starts running up front, you play the cash out game with him.
1: Right.
0: And, you know, take your winnings. But if he does win and you say put $10 down on that, you're going to get $220 back plus your $10 bet. So to me, I think that that's not a bad value bet, but that one's just for your extra coffee money. Like that, you know, if that one pays off well. The last one that I have, Blaney taking on Christopher Bell. Blaney is at minus 110, Christopher Bell at minus 120. So they're right around the same probability. And I think Bell has been off as of late. His consistency's a little, not at Bristol, but just in general throughout the season, they have not been as good as I thought they would be.
1: Fair.
0: At this point. I know that you have taken them to have over 3.5 wins, and if they're going to do that on the season, they're going to have to start running up front a little bit better. So I'm going to take the underdog in this matchup, Blaney at minus 110. I think he has a little bit more momentum, and I like doing these driver matchups because they just have to beat one other guy. And so that's one of the reasons why I like that. And I've been riding the Blaney train all year. So I'll put a few units down on Blaney at minus 110 versus Christopher Bell.
1: It's not bad. Not bad at all. That's all I've got. Should we get
0: to the
1: Pick'em
0: game? Yeah, I was going to say, we'll go straight into the Pick'em game. So we did a bonus round last week. I took Sammy Smith. You took Justin Allgaier. Neither one of those guys won the race. So we didn't get any of points. So it is still a Andrew lead of 104 to my 90 points. So you have a 14-point lead, and I'll let you pick first this week. So
1: I have been going back and forth in my head about this, but I'm just going to stick with my gut. I'm not laying it up this week. Give me Kyle Larson.
0: Oh, the big gun. So I'm going to actually take your advice, and I'm going to pick Ty Gibbs.
1: Yeah, it was between him and Ty Gibbs.
0: Yep. I think Gibbs, I'm still playing the strategy of I'm trying to hold on.
1: Great pick.
0: Hold on to my guys as long as I can for the tail end of the year, and Gibbs is really, really good here, and he's been really good as of late. So I think it's time to use one of those medium-tier, you know, picks, and I'm going to go with Gibbs. So
1: I was actually hoping you wouldn't pick Gibbs, because now I'm regretting it, because
0: I let you go first. I thought you were going to pick Gibbs.
1: I know. Listen, I botched it, David, all right? I botched it.
0: Well, you won't if Larson ends up winning the race, because then he can go out and walk the dog with the field and score like 75 points, and then I really will be in trouble. So
1: fair enough.
0: You know, we're pretty close right now with about 14 points, but maybe it'll work out. Maybe I'll cut the lead a little bit more as we find out what happens this weekend in the mountains of Eastern Tennessee. Anything else here before we close up?
1: Man. No, I'm excited. David, you're making your pit road debut this weekend. That's very exciting. How are you feeling about it?
0: I'm excited. I'm just happy to be part of the group. I'm looking forward to telling the story and just having a lot of fun. I mean, it's triple header weekend, so I'll be on all three of the broadcasts. We'll do trucks and O'Reilly and Cup. So I'm excited. I'm just glad to be a part of it, and we'll have a lot of fun. That's what it's about, right? I mean, me and you will be doing the truck broadcast. You'll be on the front stretch. I'll be on the back stretch. So we'll get to see if Corey Heim can actually win the $500,000 together. That'll be pretty cool.
1: We're going to find out. Yeah, he doesn't have to beat the Cup guys either to win the $500,000. So
0: no, he just has to be the best finisher out of the regular Cup Series drivers. So
1: right.
0: I think he could just shellack into them. But who knows?
1: It's going to be fun. I can't wait. Bristol's one of my favorite tracks to work pit road at. It's going to be an unbelievable experience for you. And tune in to PRN all weekend long. And this is also very exciting. This is the first podcast episode that we have available on Spotify, Apple, wherever you get your podcasts. So if you're watching this on YouTube, you can now subscribe on podcasts. If you're listening on podcasts, great. Thanks for coming. Thanks for being here. And this is a lot of fun, this show every week. It's like our you know, preview show.
0: Yeah. And if you're on YouTube, remember, like, comment, subscribe, leave us a note. Tell us if we missed something or you think that we're crazy, because, hey, we might be. Who knows? But we try to put you on those sharp bets every week and help you grow that bankroll and make the racing just a little bit more entertaining every weekend. 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For Andrew Curlin, I'm David Stiles.

0: SVG stages a comeback for the ages at Watkins Glen, and NASCAR now heads to Dover for All-Star Weekend. 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
0: To absolutely no one's surprise, NASCAR's favorite Kiwi, Shane Van Gisbergen, won at the Glen. But how he did it? Oh, that's the tale within the story of the race from Watkins Glen this past week. Hi, Doug Rice with you, joined by Alexis Erickson and Kyle Petty in studio. From our remote location in a bunker somewhere in Texas is Brad Gilley, and we're thrilled to be with you to break down everything that went on at the Glen this past weekend. First off, let's catch the thrilling finish, or maybe it wasn't so thrilling, from the Motor Racing Network.
2: Final time for Shane Van Gisbergen, working his way out of the long winding carousel, now onto the short straightaway. Racing down to the shirt, Jackie Stewart grandstands in turn number six. All the fans come to their feet, waving at Shane Van Gisbergen as he goes by for the final time.
3: Up onto the straightaway, checkered flag in the air. Shane Van Gisbergen rolls a perfect game and wins the Go Bowling at the Glen.
0: Nicely played there. Of course, Alex Hayden on the final call from MRN of Shane Van Gisbergen winning by 7 seconds. Seems to be routine what he does at the road courses. Let's hear from him.
4: Yeah, pretty unreal. Just very thankful to my Trackhouse team here. And unbelievable day. It was amazing the strategies, how they worked out. But car was just magic to be able to do that and push on when I needed to and to back it up from last year's pretty unreal.
0: And, of course, his signature victory celebration involved kicking an autographed rugby ball into the stands. It was fumbled, but recovered by the guy that fumbled it. Let's put the pieces together here at the end. Alexis, not surprised at all at the outcome. How we got there, that's the story.
5: Yeah, I mean, when you think about a road course and SVG making it to victory lane, you're like, oh, okay, well, we've heard this story before. But I feel like, and somebody else, Brad, probably with his amazing memory, can tell me of another amazing drive that he had. But this, to me, I think was the most impressive because of the way strategy fell and things, you know, worked themselves out. He ended up having to pit with about 25 laps to go, came back out onto the racetrack with full tank of gas and new tires and was able to make up an incredible amount of time. I think it was close to 30 seconds he was able to make up to gain the lead back. And then on top of that, in this 25 laps, gaining that 30 seconds to take the lead back, he wins by like 7-something seconds. I mean, it's amazing when you think about the amount of time per lap he was able to gain on this drive that he had to come from, back in the pack to win the race. And in my opinion, I thought, and I told you this when I came in today, first thing I thought of was like Wayne's World, like we're not worthy of this. You know what I mean? It's amazing what he does.
0: So Kyle, he emerged back into line in 26th place, almost 30 seconds back. And then he doesn't just go up and win. He's got 7 laps at the end where he leads and wins by 7 seconds.
6: So I'm going to be the wet blanket.
5: Please do it.
6: and I say this, perfect storm. They put themselves in a position where he had to pit and come back from that. At the same time, the two guys that are leading the race are saving fuel. So they're not running all out.
5: Sure.
6: So if they're running their lap times and they're running all out, does he make up that time? Does he make up that distance? I don't know. And we'll never know because he did make up the distance and he did drive. That is the magic of Shane that I see is you never know what he has. It's hard to figure and to plot against Shane as a driver because when he's leading by 3, he could be leading by 9. We don't know that. I don't think his team knows that. Steve and those guys, I don't think he lets them know what he has. But the thing was, at the end of the race, and this is what I go back off of, is basically when they dropped the green flag and he was on the pole and Michael McDowell was second, in the first 10 or 12 laps, he drove out to a 5 or 6 second lead. At the end of the race, he had that same 5 or 6 second lead over Michael McDowell. The race ended the same way the first five, 12 or 15 laps were. And I thought it was an amazing drive. It was absolutely amazing drive. But he comes up through there passing cars that are saving fuel, trying to get to the end of the race, and they're just getting out of the way towards the end. So he has a clear racetrack in a lot of ways. But it was fascinating to watch and good TV.
0: So, Brad, if I'm hearing Kyle right, he is saying Shane was a rabbit chasing tortoises.
7: Pretty much. I love it. So Kyle brings up Michael McDowell. I love what McDowell said at the end of the race. He's like, you know, just when you think you're getting close and maybe you're coming up on him and you think he's pushing hard, you realize he's not. Because then he just goes and drives away. But, you know, I looked over at my wife at one point. And she was like, what's happening? I said, he's insulting the field right now. Because, I mean, look, he comes out after pitting on lap 76 and funnels back into the field in 26th and literally passes all of those cars to win by the 7.2 seconds. It was just incredible. I actually think this might be one of the first times in all of his wins that we've seen him push as hard as he's pushed. Now, you know, Mexico City with the 16-second margin of victory and things like that, we've seen all the great things he could do, but just the masterful way he was driving through the field. And look, remember, in road racing, they always used to say, look, you can't win the race and win stages. Well, they won the second stage, and they won the race driving away. And I think that's the thing where his crew chief, Stephen Doran, said, look, we can get on this strategy because we have the car and the driver who could just muscle his way through.
0: Alexis, at this point, do you think that the other drivers have Shane Gisbergen living in their head rent-free?
5: I think so for sure, because how could you not? I mean, we talk about it ad nauseum. The fans talk about it. It's all the chatter on social media. It's everywhere. When we go to a road course, his name is brought up more than anybody else's name. So how could it not be something that as a driver, as a competitor, you're constantly thinking about? Not to mention, they've all raced against him. They all know how good he is. Just like Brad said, when McDowell got out and he said, you know, I thought I maybe knew, you know, where he stood, and then he grabs another gear and, you know, and drives off. And so I think absolutely he is living rent-free in every driver in the field.
6: Yeah, and I think Brad brings up a great point. And we brought – I was talking to Todd Gordon last night. We were doing a thing. And I brought this up to him. When you have Shane Van Gisbergen driving your car, you can go to a different strategy. Listen, Ray Evernham could go to a different strategy with Jeff Gordon a lot of places. Kurt Schelmerdine could with Dale Earnhardt Sr. Dale Inman did with Richard Petty. Great drivers who you don't really understand and don't know how far they can go until you put them in that position. You just throw them in that and out into the fire. And that's what he did. They had a strategy. They were going to stick with it. And he believes in the driver, and the driver has the ability. So you can go down different highways.
0: All right. I don't like these comparisons, but that doesn't mean I won't do it. So I'll start with Brad Gilley here. Brad, is he on pace, or is he already the best road racer that NASCAR has ever seen?
7: God, see that is so hard to say.
0: Yeah,
7: because,
0: I know.
6: I have an opinion.
5: No way.
7: Well, good. But look, I'm the one that says, Richard Petty, Dale Earnhardt, Jeff Gordon, Jimmy Johnson, none of them were the greatest driver ever, but they all belong in the same room.
6: Yeah,
7: and I think you can look at the different eras of road racing and put Van Gisbergen in the same room.
6: Yeah, yeah, for sure, for sure. He's in the room, and he's at the head table. You know what I mean? I'm going to put him in a room. I'm going to put him at the head table. This is what I'm going to say, okay? Quit throwing this greatest of all time. Quit throwing this greatest. He is the best we have right now. He's run 57 races, 57 freaking races over 4 years, and we want to call him the greatest that NASCAR has ever had. Gurney runs 16 races and won 5 of them. Percentage-wise, Gurney's pretty dang good. You know what I mean? From a road race standpoint. The difference is when Gurney raced, when Richard Petty raced, when Tim Richmond raced, a lot of those guys in the Cup, we only run Riverside. How can you – you're never going to be the greatest road racer in the world running one race. You know what I mean? So you can't compare them. Like Brad says, you can't – there is no greatest. He has, I think, I'm going to throw Marcos Ambrose in this. Marcos Ambrose came into this series and did something with that 47 car that nobody else could ever do with that 47 car. No, with JTG, could not move that thing to the top. Marcos did it, and that was an antiquated car, according to what Marcos drove, because he drove supercars. You know, he had to step back and learn to drive this thing that was called a stock car. But everybody AJ, everybody elevated their game. We've seen Shane come in. He come right out of supercars into basically a supercar. He understands this car. He understands the rack and pinion, the sequential shift, the independent rear suspension, everything. So he has made these other guys elevate their game. I believe, and this is Kyle's theory, you're not going to teach. They said it yesterday. Joey Logano came up there, and he's going to heel and toe. He's going to use his left foot. He's going to do what Shane does. You can't. Can't teach an old dog new tricks. Once you're into that rhythm, you just can't. When they went to non-clutch, using the clutch, I couldn't not use the clutch. I had to use the clutch because that's the way I learned. But you have Connor Zilich. You have Ty Gibbs. You have these young drivers who are able to look at Shane's data, and they can duplicate that. So what we're going to see post-Shane and in the next few years are young drivers who rise to that level. And they're going to leave the Chase Elliotts, and they're going to leave the Joey Loganos, and they're going to leave those guys behind because they can't adjust. I think he changes the game, but I'm not going to give you greatest. That's a lot.
5: It is a lot. And you're comparing it. Different eras. You're comparing so many things that really can't be compared.
6: That's right. That's right.
5: I think when you look at what he's doing right now, in this moment, he is the best that there is on the racetrack,
6: yes, for
5: in
6: sure.
5: my opinion, right now. We still have yet to see what the rest of his career is going to hold.
6: Yeah.
5: How long is he going to continue to drive cup cars? How many more road courses could he possibly win? I think he only has two more wins to get before he gets to a tie with the most road course wins ever, which is 9, I think.
6: Yes.
5: And so,
6: but even that's a skewed number,
5: right?
6: Because I'm going to say
5: exactly. There's
6: by
5: more
6: running
5: races,
6: four or five races a year compared to
5: exactly,
6: one or two a year. You don't get there
5: 1,000%, and that's why it is so hard. You're comparing apples and oranges, unfortunately, in these types
6: yes.
5: of situations. We love to do it. We love to make lists. We love to rank things. We love to do all of that in the media and just. You know, humanity loves to do that. But I think all I can say definitively is he is the best right now.
6: That's right.
0: It's fun to do in all sports. And that's just my opinion, there's only one sport that has won all time the greatest. And that's boxing and Muhammad Ali. I don't think there's an argument to be made
6: nope.
0: for Smoking Joe Frazier or Sonny Liston or any of these other people that came along. Ali opened that sport up, and he was the best ever at it for a long run. You get even into basketball, and I'm from North Carolina. Some people, Michael Jordan. Now there's people that are saying LeBron James is the greatest. Those people are wrong, but they're still saying.
7: What about Kobe?
6: That's right. You got to throw Kobe in there, too.
0: Yeah,
6: that's exactly right.
0: But that's the fun of it.
6: Yeah, it is.
0: I think in all sports, there's only one the greatest, at
6: yeah.
0: least in my humble opinion. Really, my humble
6: good opinion. Good
0: All
6: opinion.
0: Right, let's give you the Toyota racing rundown. And here's their performance report from the Glen. Ty Gibbs keeps on sizzling this year. He finished third. Chase Briscoe finally rallies. He gets a fourth. Tyler Reddick just keeps hanging around and showing Tyler Reddick things was fifth. John Hunter Nemechek with the top 10. He was 10th. Hamlin was 16th. 19th went to Eric Jones. C. Bell, who apparently was upset with Bubba Wallace at the end of this, was 21st. Riley Herbst was 26th, and Bubba Wallace finished 29th. That's your Toyota Performance Report brought to you by Toyota Racing. 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
0: The 30th anniversary of the Kyle Petty charity ride.
6: It's hard to believe that. I can't believe I'm like 39 and we've been doing this 30 years. The idea came about 2 o'clock in the morning. We were riding motorcycles to California, and we had stopped and picked up a couple of guys in Oklahoma City, and then we picked up some people in Globe, Arizona, and we were riding in. It was late at night. And it's like, oh my God, this would be so cool. We'll get people to give us 10 cents a mile. We'll ride. We'll do a bike-a-thon. And I just threw it out in the garage. Dick Brooks rode with us that first year. Robert Yates rode with us. Cindy Sissons rode with us. Man, we had so many people. They read about it, and they called up and said they wanted to go on a ride, and we were like, come on down. Had 10 Hall of Famers that have ridden with us through the years. It is like a traveling show for the NASCAR Hall of Fame to go across country sometime, but it has been really good. We heard of a couple of different hospitals and a couple of different kids who were race fans, and we were thought, hey, we'll just stop and make a donation to help their families pay their bills. And that's what we did. It's all for camp now. It's all for Victory Junction.
0: 30th anniversary of the Kyle Petty Charity Ride.

0: As a by the way, we are very appreciative of having Kyle Petty in the studio, fresh off of the 30th annual Kyle Petty charity ride. We'll chat about that and get some behind-the-scenes report here a little bit later on. Brad Gilley, I want to start with you as I'm looking down the standings here. Kyle Larson is in eighth. He is minus 235 points. He hit a milestone yesterday that he would rather have not have achieved, and that's 36 races without a W. It feels a given that Kyle Larson will make the chase, but is he a legitimate threat at this stage to be a back-to-back champion?
1: Back-to-back champion. Kyle Larson. I don't think you can take that away from him. But the fact of the matter is he needs to get to victory lane. And when you take Tyler Reddick's lead right now, that just sort of ebbs and flows. It went from 109 points now to 129 points over Denny Hamlin. You have to factor that in. There is stiff competition. I'm not saying Tyler Reddick is going to run away with the championship because there will be a pretty big reset after 14 more points races. But, yeah, I can't take away Kyle Larson from still being a legitimate threat to win a championship. There are too many good tracks for Kyle Larson in that final 10 to take him out of that conversation.
0: Alexis, what do you think? Can he go back-to-back being an eighth right now?
2: Yeah, I mean, when you think about, like Brad said, you know, they reset the points, so it's not going to be this huge deficit once the chase starts. But he does need to start, you know, getting wins and getting those bonus points, if you will, those extra 15 points to try to work his way up. I mean, how many times have we heard, and this is something we've heard from the drivers, and I know that there are people on this panel who don't like the conversation, but that you need to be in a certain position within the chase to be able to get, have a legitimate shot at getting the championship. And I don't think eighth place is it. So where he sits right now, I think he's got a little bit of work to do to climb his way up a little bit further. And to be honest with you, I think once he gets that one win, like he gets that monkey off of his back kind of thing because he is Kyle Larson, I think that that could potentially open up the floodgates, but we'll just have to wait and see.
0: Kyle?
3: Yeah, and yes, he's a threat. Listen, Kyle Larson's a threat when he walks in anywhere. If we're going to race from here across the street to the mall, Kyle Larson's a threat. Okay, so he's going to be a threat for the championship. I struggled yesterday when, and I'm looking at the paper right here. When is the last time that we saw Hendrick cars running, not having issues, running, and they run 23rd, 24th,
1: right,
3: and 25th. That's my issue. It's not a Kyle Larson issue right now. Even though we've seen Chase Elliott run up front and win some, even though we've seen some as a whole, they're just not there. And when I look at this list and I go down, I've got Trackhouse winning, I've got Spire second, I've got Richard Childe RCR up in there, and I've got Colleague all in the top 10. And then I go all the way back, all the way back to 23rd to find a Hendrick car. The flagship, the team, the juggernaut, there they are. So I think that's somewhere they've just not found the balance of what this Chevy or what this body is giving them, is giving the drivers, is giving them data-wise. They're just a little bit off for some reason. I don't know why, but I think when they hit it, you've got to factor William Byron and Chase and Larson into the playoffs.
2: Yeah, I mean, I think, you know, obviously it being a road course, it's a bit of a, I don't know, I don't want to say one-off, but I don't know if you can, like, look at this particular.
3: But we've seen those guys win road courses and run up front.
2: No, we have. Yes. You're right, we have. And for Chase Elliott to finish, you know, 24th yesterday without any real big, you know, issues on the racetrack that we know of to put him there, yeah, that's a little bit concerning. But he also has two wins on the season. I think when you look at them, they're lucky that you know, car has two wins, because otherwise it would be like a hit the panic button right now kind of situation for HMS.
0: Has anybody got a monkey wrench on the panel here? Because I want to borrow it.
2: Please, throw it. Go for
3: Throw it.
0: And I'm not being the contrarian just to be that, but I heard all the same things that all of you said about Kyle Larson is Kyle Larson, and that's just enough. I heard this 5 years ago with Jimmy Johnson.
2: Oh, yeah.
0: You think Jimmy
2: say.
0: Johnson forgot how to drive? You're an idiot. Shut up. Sit down. He's going to win eight races in a row.
3: Yeah.
0: And I'm not putting Kyle Larson in that category, but I think driver slump and team slump. I think this may be more of a team slump than a driver slump.
3: But listen, I'm gonna and I'm going to jump on your bandwagon here a little bit. I think it's a Bo slump, okay? Yeah. Because I don't think Larson has shown back up. Even though he won the championship, yeah. Y'all can argue all you want to. He didn't win the race when he won the championship. Even though he won the championship,
4: yeah.
3: When we go back to it, he disappeared when he went to Indy last
4: year.
3: He disappeared from the radar. When all the greatness that led up to Indy and everything that happened there and at Charlotte, he just hadn't been around. He just has not been the Kyle Larson post-Indy last year that he has. So I think it's a double slump on that 5-team.
1: Now, I do want to play devil's advocate just a little bit, all right? Where is the championship going to be won? It's not going to be won on a road course.
3: That's true.
1: It's going to be won at Darlington. And I'm just going to name the tracks where I feel Kyle Larson can actually win because there are others in there. Darlington, Bristol, Kansas, Las Vegas, the Charlotte Oval is in there. You got Talladega, and guess what? Kyle Larson has been one of the top drivers on speedways over the last couple of seasons. You have Martinsville, and you finish it off at Homestead. Right now, if you're worried about the new Chevy body and if you're trying to find performance in it, do you care if you find the performance on road courses, or do you care if you find it on mile and a half and intermediate tracks where Chase Elliott won last week, and I think Hendrick is actually performing very well now. They sort of come into their own with it.
2: I mean, that was kind of my point with this being results from a road course, because we don't have – this is a year where we know we will next year from announcements made this past weekend, but this year we do not have any road courses in the final Chase races. And so I think – go for it.
3: No. I just wanted to know if we had a sound effect from Green Flag, Black Flag that where none of us disagree on or agree on
2: it. Because
3: we all have that. Almost a little bit of a variation of opinion on this. And you're exactly right. And it started with you as saying this is a road course. You're exactly right.
5: It's fun to play these games
3: and
5: look at the standings. I do want to do one more topic before we go to break. Let's hit on Joey Logano really quick. Logano fell out of the top 16 where he was just barely hanging on. He is now 18th in points. And, Brad, we asked this question last week. Do we need to be concerned about Joey Logano?
1: Yes, because actually the Chase format might be exposing that number 22 team. You know, one criticism of the playoffs format was how can a guy win a couple of championships with an average finish of 15th or 17th just because they got some opportunistic wins? And Team Penske played it perfectly, not insulting Joey Logano, but they didn't have to be good everywhere. Now they do. But honestly, so far it doesn't seem like they've been good anywhere in a lot of these races.
3: Yeah. And listen, I agree. And Blaney has been good. That is my issue. Where is that? Because I believe there are times in your career, and there are times in anybody's career, where you have really solid races and you're running up front and everything's click, click, click and going right. And then you get in that slump where everything is wrong, no matter what. You could be sitting on pit road and all of a sudden the pit sign falls on the windshield and breaks and crushes that. You know what I mean? I mean, just random things happen. Joey has had decent races, but he's not had a great race. I've not seen a great race out of this 22 team or a team where I felt like they're the guy. They are the guy. We're 12 races in. They've not been the guy. Blaney has been the guy. Blaney has been the guy a number of times. And that's my issue with the 22 and with Joey Logano right now is they've got to be the guy inside the Penske organization before we can talk about them being the guy to be in the playoffs and win the championship.
2: For sure. I don't think you can look at the body of work that we've seen from that team this year and think that there is not an issue.
5: He is behind not just Ryan Blaney but Austin Cindric.
2: Yep.
3: Yeah.
5: Cindric is 15th, Joey Logano, as we speak, 18th in points. Kyle Petty's back from the 30th annual Kyle Petty Charity Ride. Let's find out what went on. We'll do that next.
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0: is Fast Talk. I'm Doug Rice, joined by Brad Gilley, Alexis Erickson, and also in studio today, Kyle Petty, fresh off the 30th annual Kyle Petty Charity Ride. So the floor is yours. Tell us about ride and some of your experiences and any kind of behind-the-scenes things.
1: Great time. So since we're talking road courses, we started the 30th anniversary charity ride with a lap around Sonoma, following the Hot Wheels car. J.R. Hildebrand has the Hot Wheels car, the old Hot Wheels car that I drove. So we ran around the racetrack, took the green flag. 9 days later, we took the checkered flag right out here from the studio. We lapped Charlotte Motor Speedway, which was fascinating. In between, man, we went through Capitol Reef, through the canyons, or through the national parks, rode through Ely, Nevada, which is my favorite town in America. Highway 50, the loneliest road in America. Went to Graceland. Man, great. Took Richard Petty to Graceland. First time the king of stock car racing had ever been to Graceland. Walked through the house. I mean, it was fascinating. Fascinating that my dad would look at the house and we'd walk through Graceland and he'd say, "We had a front door just like that. We had kitchen cabinets like that." And he's right. It looked like my old house that we grew up in a lot of ways. It was funny. We went to Johnny Morris's and he met us there. Went to Bass Pro Shops. That was amazing. Went to the Coker Museum, Corky Coker. If you're ever in Chattanooga, go to the Coker Automotive Museum. It's amazing. Went through Wheels of Time, which is a Harley Davidson museum.

0: I followed along on social media, like I'm sure a lot of people did. And, you know, all of it looked amazing. But to me, I saw the videos of you getting to take each of your boys
1: That was
0: for
1: cool.
0: a ride.
1: First
0: time. How was that? Because you have a differing ages.
1: Yeah, oh, yeah. 3, 5, and 7.
0: Yep.
1: So, yeah, so Overton was perfect. Overton rode like 300 miles the one day he rode with me. Cotton rode probably 160 miles. And of that 160 miles, he rode probably half of it backwards. He would get around behind me and put his legs beside of me and hang on to the luggage rack on the back of the bike and look backward and wave at everybody and kept wanting me to pass everybody and wave. The van, we just rode probably about 40 or 50 miles with him, and he was just holding on tight. But he had a great time.
0: Yeah.
1: He kept wanting to drive the thing. That's his problem. But that's the cool part about the ride. My sister Sharon goes, my brother-in-law Terry. There's so many people. The Manafort, John Manafort, who passed away a couple of years ago. He was on the ride. His sons went on the ride with him, and now his grandchildren are on the ride. And that's the cool part to me about the ride is this generational after 30 years.
2: Yeah, I love seeing some of the old pictures compared to the new ones. And you mentioned Graceland. What a great photo of you in front of the gates to Graceland and all of that. And, you know, ultimately, this all benefits just one amazing thing at Victory Junction Gang Camp. And those are the stories we love hearing as well, what good this does.
1: I'm going to tell you, it's fascinating because we've been very, very blessed with Victory Junction and with its connection to NASCAR and to NASCAR racing and all the drivers that have helped out. That we've seen kids from all 50 states and from 6 foreign countries. We've seen or touched the lives of 150,000 kids in 22 years, totally free of charge, which just blows me away. Which means that when we pass through Tulsa, Oklahoma, or Springfield, Missouri, or Chattanooga, Tennessee, there's campers and their families that come out, and they'll come out and have dinner with us, and they come out and hang out with us in the parking lot. And for the riders, that is that's that touchstone. That's that thing. And they think, man, what a miserable day this might have been. It might have rained. It didn't rain on us this year. We had great weather. Let me say that. But it might have been a tough day on them personally. And then they see a kid in the parking lot and they're like, man, that's why we're riding. That's what this is all about. We're just riding so that they can go to camp, so that they can have that experience. So it has been, that part of it is spectacular. And I appreciate all the families of all the campers that bring them out, but all the people that ride they're the heroes of this thing.
3: How does that make Kyle Petty feel when you roll into a little town and the town has doubled the population because they're waiting to see you guys come
1: in? Yeah, I said it. We rolled into Hardy, Arkansas, and it says population 786 people, and there were 786 people in the parking lot. That's the way and it is fascinating. But you know what? It makes me happy. You know what I mean? I'm just bringing people to town. I'm bringing Richard Petty and Clint Bowyer and these guys to town. What it really makes me happy is, and we're doing this show because of NASCAR. I am blown away at the reach of NASCAR in small town America and in rural America. It will absolutely. You go to Chicago, you might see 6 shirts. You go to Hardy, Arkansas, you see 786 NASCAR shirts and 786 NASCAR fans. It is an American sport with American roots. And the Americans believe in it. And it's funny. It's the 250th birthday of America. But that's part of what we saw coming across America this year was the pull of NASCAR as a whole and what it has done. It's we talk about it all the time. You know, and everybody's, well, is NASCAR in a good place? Is it healthy? Should it be? You go to middle America, NASCAR's in a dang good place. I'm going to tell you, there's a lot of people watching and paying attention.
3: I do want to give you a platform to heap some praise on your wife because that's very important. Morgan, it feels like is the cornerstone of the way that this ride ticks off.
1: Listen, we can say cornerstone, but she's all four corners, the foundation, and the first 6 floors. Okay, she's the whole thing, and that is it. I can't. Clint Bowyer said it. He rode with us for 2.5 days, and he said at the end of the second day, he said, "I realized riding in to Memphis." That we have yet to stop at a stop sign or a stop light or stop anywhere, that we have a police escort everywhere. She organizes a police escort, whether it be through the sheriff's department, state patrol, city police, hotel rooms, 220 hotel rooms every night, 3 meals a day, fuel stops for 150 bikes and all of our support vehicles. She organizes all that. I don't do it. I just ride a motorcycle. I am the clown in the circus. That is my job. My job is to be the clown and to wave and to give. I'm that guy that stands on the side of the road, twirls a sign that says, you know, free pizza right here. Free pizza. Come in. And that's.

0: my job. But for her, man, she works tirelessly. And she lives up to the right. And she went to work this morning at 7 o'clock because now it's time to reconcile all the bills, get everything, and put this ride to sleep so that in another 3 or 4 weeks we can start on the next one.
1: Amazing. Well, congratulations.
0: Thank you.
1: And I think I speak on behalf of all NASCAR fandom and fans of humans. We appreciate what you and your charity and this. All right. They didn't go to Dover, but NASCAR is next week. Let's talk about that next.
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0: Victory Junction is a year-round camp for children with chronic and life-threatening illnesses and serious medical needs. We'll see 120 kids with spina bifida, 120 kids with craniofacial disorders, 120 kids who have diabetes or who have asthma from 6 to 16 years old. It empowers them to just be the kids that they are that week. Not their disease, not their illness, they're just a kid. If you know a child that can benefit from Victory Junction, we'll do everything in our power to make sure that child comes to camp.

0: NASCAR packs up and heads to Dover, the Monster Mile, for the annual All-Star Race this weekend. Brad Gill is going to be up there all weekend for that. Brad, what's your level of anticipation heading to Dover for the All-Star Race?
1: It's pretty high. Number one, the weather looks like it's going to be awesome all weekend long. We have a triple header weekend. We have a different format. I know there's been criticism, but there always will be. Look, let the race play out. Someone's going to win $1 million when it's all said and done. And that's my big curiosity as well. Is this going to be the year of Tyler Reddick? Sometimes with all-star races, we see the driver that's just been winning all year at the first third of the season be the one that gets it. Could this be the year of Kyle Larson? And Doug, this might play into you. Sometimes we see someone's only win come in the all-star race when it comes to a certain season. But we don't know what's going to happen, and that's what's magical about it to me, and I really, really love going to Dover.
0: And, Brad, Alexis uses this phrase a lot inside baseball. The Saturday broadcast of the O'Reilly race is going to be a little bit different mix as far as the broadcast crew on PRN is concerned.
1: So this might technically be the first time ever that the NASCAR Racing Network, the Performance Racing Network, and the Motor Racing Network have broadcast on the exact same weekend. And basically, this is an MRN crew. The All-Star race is theirs. But the Saturday O'Reilly race is a PRN race. So I'll be going up there, and on Friday for Trucks and Sunday for Cup for the All-Star race, I'll be working in the turns. But Saturday, I'll be anchoring in the booth. And basically, Bagman and I, who this is a home race for Mike Bagley, are just going to swap positions on Saturday, and it's going to be pretty awesome. So we'll have a lot of fun out there.
0: And by the way, they love them some Mike Bagley. And
2: yes, they do.
1: Yeah, they
2: yes,
1: do.
2: They do.
1: Rightfully so.
2: Yeah, hometown boy.
0: I mean,
2: yeah,
0: you can't move up there without if you people know you're on radio. Do you know Mike Bagley? I met him once in a 7-Eleven, and it's incredible because Mike is such a wonderful guy.
1: I saw Dale Jr. get his autograph there one time.
2: Yeah, that's it.
3: Look, Delaware, and I know this because I grew up there, is a very small state. So, we have our celebrities for sure. Doug and I were talking about this a couple weeks ago when there was some chatter about the All-Star race, and I'm curious to get your opinion, Kyle and Brad. Is there an appetite maybe potentially for making this a points race, for making it to where it's worth more, it means more? I mean, $1 million is great, and you know, we talk about the winner getting $1 million and all of that, but is there a world in which this could be like a double points race or something to where it just feels like there's more on the line?
2: So I'll jump, and I don't know what Brad's theory is, but I'm going to say this. And my answer is no, because here's the thing. It's for the fans. It was designed originally as a break for the teams and an opportunity for the fans just to let their hair down, and for the teams too. And Brad brought up a couple of different scenarios. Will it be the hottest driver? Will it be somebody that these are only win? And I've seen the other side of those coins too. Will it be the spark that ignites somebody to really take off and do something? Because a lot of times you went into the All-Star race and it's like, we got nothing to lose and everything to gain. It's not about points. It's not about, let's try something totally different that we wouldn't try at a points race, that we wouldn't be willing to step outside our comfort zone. And you try it and it works, and it turns your season upside down. It totally sets you free to go do other things. So I don't want to see it just become a race, another race on a schedule that just says All-Star on it, or another that means something. It means what it means to the fans, and it gives the teams a little bit of an opportunity. And I'm looking forward to Dover because it's such a different type of racetrack to run an all-star race on. It may be everybody chatters about it, yada, yada, yada. We've never seen this. We're not going to see that. We're whatever. Let them run it. Let's see what it does, and then let's go from there. But I like it like it is. That's just me.
1: I agree. Look, the All-Star race, what was the Winston, so many great memories from this sport. You know, we talk about one hot night, and, you know, Kyle Petty knows that one very intimately, you know, with him and Davey Allison wrecking across the start-finish line, the pass in the grass, all the other great moments that we saw. If I had my wish, and this is just me speaking independently, I think we should reverse Hall of Fame voting and Hall of Fame induction, and we vote for the Hall of Fame in January, and we induct them in the same week that we have the All-Star race.
2: Great.
1: At Charlotte Motor Speedway, we announce the Hall of Fame inductees that night. It is a race of only winners, and maybe that last chance qualifier. And look, if you want to experiment with the race car, experiment with the race car. Yeah. Do whatever you want with that. But I feel like, to me, the highlight, the heyday of the All-Star race was right there at the home of racing in Charlotte.
0: Yeah. I would like to see, and this has been floated out there, the old run what you brung thing.
2: Yeah.
0: Let them cheat the cars up. Go. Anything short of a bottle of nitrous, you take it out there and let's go.
2: Then you're going to have teams spending $2 million to make $1 million.
1: Pay them $2 million. Pay them three.
2: But I love what Brad just said. I love bringing it to Charlotte and just making it an event, a major event, with the Hall of Famers all being here, with everybody being here, with all of that stuff. It just becomes something double special. If you talk about double points, it becomes something double special to NASCAR and to the sport in general. It just elevates it. That's a great idea.
3: I was just curious because I know people have a lot of opinions when it comes to the All-Star race and where it sits on the schedule and where it is and all of those things.
2: And listen, and not to interrupt you, but I just interrupted you. But I'm going to say here's the thing. I think you have to keep sight of that's what it is, an All-Star race.
3: Yeah.
2: It's not a regular. Sometimes we want to take it and make it something else, and NASCAR has a tremendous way of taking something that shows good one time and then just jamming it down your throat until it's bad, you know, and it tastes bad. So leave it as an All-Star race. Leave it as an All-Star race, and let's enjoy the All-Star and the pomp and circumstance that goes around that.
0: I really want this to be a hit this week.
2: I
0: want it to be a home run because there's been so much negativity about going to Dover, about where it is and how it's being staged. I hope the competitors put on a whale of a show and the thing is three wide, on fire, upside down when they get to the finish.
2: There you go.
0: You know,
2: there you go.
0: We can hope. All right, we're hoping for a great segment. Green flag, black flag, right around the corner.
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9: Let's drag him up.
8: Who's the first person you called when you found out you were joining the PRN booth this year?
9: It was my dad, who, I mean, he's the reason I'm a racing fan. There's pictures of me in a crib just like hours old, and I've got like a Bill Elliott, like Coors Light number 9 hat on. It's like much larger than my head, and I have a large head. So he was definitely the one that I reached out to first.
8: What's the best advice you have for an aspiring broadcaster?
9: Well, it's going to sound silly, but it really is as simple as call what you see.
8: What's the craziest call you've made in your career?
9: Turn number 2 for the Indianapolis 500. When Scott Dixon soared through the air, I called it live, and seeing Scott Dixon's car fly through the air in flame, fire, you know, debris everywhere, that was probably the biggest one that stands out to me.
8: This was a PRN Pit Stop with Nick Yeoman.

0: Fast Talk, PRN, with all due respect to a guy that I really admire a great deal and consider him a good friend, Jeff Gluck. I don't care if it's a good or bad race. I'm going to join the Brad Gillig.
1: Thank you. Thank you. Thank you. Thank you.
0: Thank you. Oh, my gosh. I don't know if Brad's the dark side or the force.
1: I'm the light side.
2: Yeah, you are the light side on that one.
0: Just race. Some of them are going to be outstanding and memorable, like you were talking about. Kyle Petty and Davey Allison crashing at the end of One Hot Night. Others are going to go, I forgot who won.
2: But hey, maybe Brad and I can start. What's his show called?
3: Who?
2: Gluck.
4: The Teardown.
0: The Teardown.
2: I'm going to start putting up a poll. Was The Teardown a good or bad show? I'm just going to start putting up right after that.
3: Right. And it will be exactly as scientific as a good race, bad race poll.
2: Exactly.
3: One that no one should ever make a decision
0: based
3: on.
0: I want to be clear. I'm a big Jeff Gluck fan.
2: I am too.
0: Same. I think Jeff Jeff kind of revolutionized NASCAR as far as social and digital media is concerned. But that has become it's a way to beat up on people. And so
3: you just
0: much
3: remind me to vote yes again, by
0: and
3: the way.
0: So much of it is now about who won.
2: Oh, wait, this is a fascinating part. So was it a good or bad race? And we don't like the outcome because they changed their algorithm. You know what I mean? So
3: talk about X.
2: Yeah. X changed their algorithm, so now we don't know whether it was good or bad. Well, then stop it. Stop the madness and just take it off.
0: All right. Love you, Jeff. That wasn't aimed at you.
3: Yeah, he's an awesome guy.
0: Yeah.
2: Yeah. Yes, he is.
0: I may never get him on the show again.
4: and now this.
5: It's time for another edition of
2: Green Flag, Black Flag.
6: All righty. Time to play a little Green Flag, Black Flag. You know how it works. We read some statements. If our panel mulls them over and they agree with them, it gets a green flag. If they listen to it, I don't think so. It gets a black flag. And do we have the one if they're all in disagreement? And, something for that.
2: Oh, my gosh.
6: All right. Here we go. We start with let's start with Doug Rice this time. RFK will be the only organization in the chase.
0: I'm going to go green flag on that. They've outkicked their coverage this year, and for this season, they may be the top four team.
6: Right. Alexis Erickson.
4: Yeah, I think that 25-point penalty that hit Ryan Preece might come into play here. He's now 14th in the stand, or he finished 14th. Where is he now in the standings?
3: 13th.
4: 13th in the standings.
3: He would be ninth without the penalty.
4: Right, exactly. So he's got a little bit of work to do. I'm going to go black flag.
6: Okay, what do you think, Kyle?
2: Yeah, I think Spire may put all theirs. No, I'm going to go black flag. I don't think they'll be the only one.
6: What do you think?
3: I'll just split it down the middle then. I'll go green flag. Chase Briscoe keeps bouncing in and out of contention. Yeah. Joey Logano keeps dropping further. And we know Hendrick's not going to get there because Alex Bowman unfortunately missed 4.5 races. But RFK, smooth and steady week in and week out.
6: All right. Alexis Erickson, we go to you. Speaking of Joey Logano, he is right. Ryan Blaney is the best driver in the series right now.
4: In the series everybody.
6: In the whole world.
4: In the whole world.
2: He's the greatest road racer.
6: The best driver in the series now.
4: I mean, I don't know. It's hard to put him up against Tyler Reddick. I mean, when you think about just sheer amount of wins, obviously Ryan Blaney's been dealt, a pretty not great pit crew this season who has taken a lot of wins away from him. I'm going to say black flag. I think he's very, very good, and he's one of the best in the series right now, but I think it's really hard to give him that ultimate crown.
6: Yeah, Kyle?
2: Yes, I'm a black flag. I don't think there is best driver right now because I think you'd have to put Ty Gibbs in the conversation as some of those guys who have just been incredibly consistent and made things happen.
6: Brad Gillig.
3: I'll say green flag. I think he is the most talented right now on a team that has had the most mistakes. And as a result, he's passed the most cars.
2: That's true.
3: I'll say green
2: flag.
3: That's fact.
6: Doug Rice?
0: Black flag. I just can't do it. I can't do it with one win this year, even though his lack of support has been biblical.
2: That's a good way to put it.
6: Biblical lack of support.
2: Biblical lack of support. Okay.
3: That should be a bumper sticker for his car.
2: That should be.
6: I think we've got time for this one here.
0: Hey, he walks through the valley of the shadow.
2: Oh, my gosh.
6: Okay, we go to Kyle Petty for this one. First job yesterday at Watkins Glen. Now, SVG disappears until Sonoma.
2: Oh, so it depends on what you mean by disappear.
6: I mean, like.
2: Because you know what? I'm going to give that a black flag because I'm going to say this. I think SVG running 15th and 16th is huge. I think Ross Chastain running 15th and 16th is sad. So I think SVG is on a climb on the ovals. Watching what he's done at certain ovals. So no, I don't think he disappears. I think his learning curve is going to get a lot steeper, but I think he continues to learn.
6: Brad Gilley.
3: Black flag. If I'll get technical and say that Naval Base Coronado is the week before Sonoma, so I don't think we'll have to wait. But I think some of these other tracks, Shane Van Gisbergen is going to continue to improve. And if he just gets those 15th place, 12th place finishes, probably going to make the chase.
6: Doug Rice.
0: I'm going to agree with Brad Gilley, black flag, because I've said it before. All he's got to do is play old man golf.
2: Yep.
3: Yes.
0: Keep it
3: That's
0: in
3: it.
0: The fairway.
2: That's it.
0: And sometimes he does, and sometimes he doesn't. He can play old man golf. I think he makes the playoffs, and he's legit.
6: And Alexis.
4: Yeah, I'm going to say black flag, too, because he's already done better this year than he has the previous year when it comes to the ovals. So he is improving, and I think he will continue to do that.
6: All right. Doug, back to you.
0: All right, another wonderful round of green flag, black flag. We'll be back. Put a button on all of this.
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0: were recording the show, so I think it almost qualifies as breaking news. Ricky Stenhouse Jr., which I always thought would be a great wrestling name, has been renewed for a multi-year contract at Hyatt Motorsports. So for Ricky Stenhouse Jr., he's going to be around for at least a couple of more years. Brad, he gets a multi-year extension, and this is a guy that is 27th in points right now with no wins and no stage wins. But I guess Ricky's easy to sell.
1: Yeah, hey, look, good for them. I always feel like that team regularly punches above their weight. They are truly an independent team. They get virtually no help, barely any simulator time with GM, and they still go out there. And on certain weeks, they will contend up in the top five, top ten, and on speedways for wins.
0: Alexis, I don't want to imagine the sport of NASCAR without Ricky Stenhouse because of the fact that he waited around in the infield Wilkesboro in camo shorts to pummel Kyle Busch.
2: Yeah, you know, I thought to myself, if we could get him to do that just one more time.
3: Yeah.
2: No.
3: Yep, just once more.
2: But isn't it funny, though, that, I mean, obviously, you know, he's been around the sport for a long time. He's had successes. He is, you know, somebody that we all know well. But that's the thing that we think of when we think about him.
3: Yeah.
2: He punched Kyle Busch in the face.
0: It, you know, it eclipses the fact the guy won a Daytona
2: 500. Right.
0: And he's won a couple of other races.
2: Right.
0: But good for Ricky Stenhouse.
3: Yes,
0: he gets to hang around in sport. We got about a minute to go. We're going to forego one last thing because, once again, I want to acknowledge the great work that the Kyle Petty Charity Group does with their 30th annual Kyle Petty Ride Around America. They raise a lot of money, and you and that org just doing so much for people, Kyle. I don't think you can be thanked enough.
3: No. Listen, thank you guys. Thanks for giving us the opportunity. But, you know, once a year we started this thing, and here we are 30 years later doing it. I think we'll probably, in donations, we'll go over $25 million this year when we finally get our money
2: Amazing.
3: In. And it has sent so many kids to camp, and that's what it's all about, is sending kids to camp.
0: And next year, Brad Gilley's going to hop on his BMW and join.
3: We are going to broadcast from the road.
1: Absolutely.
0: No, he's in now.
3: We've got to do it.
0: All right, big thanks to Kit Bernhardt and David Stiles behind the glass. I'm Doug Rice. Keep it between the navigational beacons.
2: Between the buoys.
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5: Michael McDowell, along with the rest of the Cup Series field, will be racing for $1 million this weekend at Dover. It is a physically demanding racetrack. The G-forces are extreme. The transition from the banking to the straightaways, drivers describe it as riding a roller coaster. So, with all that said, it's a challenge, no doubt. Our very own David Stiles sat down with Cup Series driver Michael McDowell, who talked about his first time racing at Dover, and let's just say it didn't go as planned. Take a listen.
7: In 2007 and 2008, the races were still long, right? We hadn't, like, shortened any of them, so it felt like every race was 500 miles. It didn't matter if you were racing Phoenix or Dover or Pocono. And Dover, by far, is one of the most physically demanding racetracks that we go to. Just the high G loads and the high loads on your body. It happens at Dover. This is my rookie year. I got into the fence a couple times. I mean, coming off of turn four, especially the old cars, used to hit it all the time. Knocked the crush panels out of it. And so I gassed myself out on my first Dover 5000. That's what I called it, 5000. And I just remember that was my first time, like, having carbon dioxide where you're really struggling. And I got on that plane, and I thought I was dying. Like, everything was shutting down. I was crawling up in a little ball, and I was like, these guys do this every week? I mean, I'm gonna have to get my life together. But, yeah, it's gotten better since then.
5: Let's hope Michael can have a better experience this weekend at the All-Star Race. 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
10: 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I'm Lenny Baticki. Coming up in this show, we'll chat with Team ProFab's Lucas McFall. Then we'll speak with Hickory Motor Speedway promoter Gina Child Knowles. And we'll have a conversation with Natural Bridge Mideast Modified winner Taylor Cool. But first, let's get to our What's Hot. We'll start in Virginia at Langley. Connor Hall got that one. Austin Holcomb the same at Oak Level. Pulaski to Kyle Dudley and Justin Tate getting the win at Withville. Kingsport, Tennessee, Ashton Higgins and Ryan Lark victorious. Jamie Mosley got the Grand National Super Series victory at Newport. Wartburg to Kyle Courtney. Tugboat Lloyd in victory lane at Big South Fork. I-75 to Addison Cardwell. Dixieland in North Carolina, Billy Hubbard and Tyler Hobgood with victories. Morgan Milstead getting the checkers at East Lincoln. Bowman Gray, Sweeney, and Southern split the mod wins. Dylan Baldwin won both of the Carolina Sprint Tour runs last weekend. Gastonia and Harris, talk about sweep, though. How about the Cars Tour at Ace? Both of those victories to Caden Honeycutt after he won a pair of races the day before. Thomas Bean wins Caraway. Horsepower Park to Caden Barker. Zach Brown victorious at Wake. Carteret to Rusty Daniel. Auburndale in Florida. Cody Stickler and Michael Goddard getting the super late model wins, while Daryl Dubberly won at Hendry, and Marion County went to Colby Jackson. Alabama at Hollis to Brandon Knapp. Lancaster, South Carolina, Brandy Baker won a pair. Junior Mulwey in victory lane at Cherokee. Anderson goes to Colton Bettis. Dustin Mitchell wins Lakeview. Lawrence to Travis Jamison. And Kaysen Bright, the big trophy at Traveler's Rest. North Georgia to Junior Whitener, while Wormy Gaddis gets the win at Winder Barrow. Dakota to Kenny Collins and Chris Woods victorious at Livonia. And joining us now on the ProFabrication.com hotline from Team ProFab, the winner is Bandolero last weekend at Florence Motor Speedway, Lucas McFall. Hey, Lucas, welcome to the show. A big oval win on a track without walls except for in front of the grandstands. What is that visual like even inside the race car with no walls?
11: It's definitely weird, and I'm more used to having walls, like how it is at Charlotte and everything, but I feel it's more free. It feels more like, you know, free.
10: Wow. Does that give you, when you get up to the top edge, though, and you start looking over into the grassy there, is that kind of a weird feeling when you could just go over there, but it might not be, you know, as smooth once you get there?
11: It definitely feels weird, but, you know, with Andrew and everyone at ProFam in Gordon, I know the car will stay straight and won't go off.
10: 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I would like to see their eyes if you went four-wheeling over outside of Florence Motor Speedway. 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He's a winner in a Bandolero category last weekend at that famous track down there in South Carolina. How does winning on an oval compare to winning on a road course as far as the fun meter being pegged? You got yourself, an oval win now. What's the joy like there?
11: It's really fun, you know. I don't know what's more fun. road course or oval. I think it's just really fun on both. Winning is winning.
12: And with the banking of the track down there at Florence Motor Speedway and slicing back and forth across, you know, were you able to almost have a bit of a road course trying to find the right place where the traction really worked for your tires?
11: Yeah, I'd say when we first went to Florence a couple weeks ago, we finally found it out. And I think this week we finally nailed it down.
12: 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Well, I understand you've got somewhat of a rookie spotter. What's this Andy guy spotting for you? And, you know, what's it like having him in your ear?
11: It's been really nice. He knows what the car does, and he knows what I'm doing wrong and what I can do better. He's kind of the real whole real reason why I'm up front. Without him, I wouldn't be putting down those good lap times.
12: Spotters and drivers tend to have a unique relationship, very close to what a crew chief and a driver does. Do you ever kind of zing him, though, every now and then when he's up there trying to, you know, get you around and something is just maybe not as he thinks it is from up there?
11: Yeah, but when that happens, all I kind of do is just calm down, so I don't scream his ear off.
12: Lucas McFall taking it all in stride and taking the big victory last weekend at Florence Motor Speedway for Team ProFab. 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How about outside the track, other sports, training habits that go into making you a better driver? Do you do anything else?
11: Well, I did the cross, I'd say, a year ago before I broke my hand at Atlanta. But really, other than iRacing every day, every night, I think that's about it.
12: The iRacing stuff seems to really help different drivers in different ways. Are you running only on tracks that you're racing? Are you running, you know, some tracks that are, you know, out in, you know, the other countries? Are you running dirt? What do you do for your iRacing each day?
11: Oh, I go everywhere. I mean, I try to do a lot of legends on the oval, but I always veer off into other areas, just have some more fun.
12: What would be we're chatting with Lucas McFall, Team ProFabrication. He won at Florence Motor Speedway last weekend in dominant fashion. What would be one of those tracks, you know, if you could jump in a ride and be able to race it? What's one that's kind of a bucket list right now?
11: The Daytona road course and an LMPH car.
12: Wow. Wouldn't that be something? You know, climb those high banks in one of those? That could be amazing. We're chatting with Lucas McFall, Team ProFab, Florence Motor Speedway Bandolero winner, and working it out on iRacing. So folks, you know, that want to follow you, get a look at your sponsors and such, where can they go on the internet to keep up with you?
11: They can go to Lucas McFall Motorsports and McFall Motorsports on Instagram and Facebook. 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
0: The 30th anniversary of the Kyle Petty charity ride.
3: It's hard to believe that. I can't believe I'm like 39 and we've been doing this 30 years. The idea came about 2 o'clock in the morning. We were riding motorcycles to California, and we had stopped and picked up a couple of guys in Oklahoma City, and then we picked up some people in Globe, Arizona, and we were riding in. It was late at night, and it's like, oh my God, this would be so cool. We'll get people to give us 10 cents a mile. We'll ride. We'll do a bike-a-thon. And I just threw it out in the garage here. Dick Brooks rode with us that first year. Robert Yates rode with us. Cindy Sissoms rode with us. Man, we had so many people. They read about it, and they called us up and said they wanted to go on a ride, and we were like, come on down. had 10 Hall of Famers that have ridden with us through the years. It is like a traveling show for the NASCAR Hall of Fame to go across country sometime, but it has been really good. We heard of a couple of different hospitals and a couple of different kids that were race fans, and we were thought, hey, we'll just stop and make a donation to help their families pay their bills. And that's what we did. It's all for camp now. It's all for Victory Junction.
0: 30th anniversary of the Kyle Petty Charity Ride.
15: 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Hey, Gina. Welcome to the show. I love that track you've got up there, and I understand there's a big, big event starting next Thursday, May 21st at the track. What can you tell us about the event coming up?
16: Well, we've got the ASA Stars coming out for a visit Thursday night. It's the prequel that leads into the Charlotte Big Boy Racing. You know, you have Friday, Saturday, Sunday going on in Charlotte. Well, we're Thursday night. It's a short track racing at its finest.
15: It is definitely that. And then some, the ASA Stars National Tour Tar Heel 250 to Hickory Motor Speedway Thursday evening, May 21st. Prior to the NASCAR races at Charlotte, oh, that's going to be an awesome event. Cole Butcher's ran there, Colby Howard, Gio Ruggiero, William Byron, and now drivers on their way up the ranks like Caden Quappel, Carson Brown, the series points leader, Jade Avedisian, and Spencer Davis, and so many of the others. You want to come see a rising star event. It's certainly going to be next Thursday, May 21st at Hickory Motor Speedway. And Gina Child-Knowles is on the profabrication.com hotline. And I've just watched you go and move all over the track, whether it was hanging banners, whether it was putting food into the refreshment stands, doing about everything, writing press releases. It seems like there's nothing that you aren't touching there at the track. What kind of fun is Hickory Motor Speedway, not only to you, but to the fans that get to come out and see races there?
16: Well, for me personally, I love the track. I'm a seasoned veteran of the sport, and it has one of the best souls that I've been around. I've been around some fantastic tracks, great team. I love it. And the racing that this track produces, in all honesty, is some of the best I've seen. It can do a lot with the racing and mix them up. And you get guys like the ASA Stars Racers. They come at it. They're hungry. They drive aggressive, but drive clean. Man, that makes for a great night of racing. It really does. It's one of my favorite things about Hickory.
15: 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Wow, Steven Nassi, Dawson Sutton, Derek Thorne, Tristan McKee, Matt Craig, the list of drivers that runs in that national tour have all come up through grassroots racing, but now they are just knocking on the door to get out there and show all those NASCAR fans and all the fans that are at Hickory Motor Speedway next Thursday how they're going to move upward, and it should be a great time. Gina is on the profabrication.com hotline, which is brought to you by Gasco Gaskets. 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So next Thursday, certainly is going to have a big event type, you know, pricing structure and flavor to it all. But on a regular Saturday night, when somebody wants to come from wherever and go to this historic racetrack, Hickory Motor Speedway, what's that like cost-wise, and what's the show that is typically on any given Saturday there at Hickory?
16: The cost is $14 for an adult ticket. Teens is $12. Senior citizens is $12. And at 12 and under are free. You know, kids 12 and under are free. So it's really an affordable, fun night out, family fun night out. It's great racing. You're typically going to see some late model action. We have some super trucks. Our Leapfrog super trucks run. We've got great street stocks. We have Renegades. We have mini stocks. We have late model stock, just fantastic racing all the way around. The classes are good. The racers at Hickory have some season to them, and they all drive aggressive, and they all know the track. So it is really good racing. When you, on a really on a night where you've got some you know some meat on the bone, the racing is fantastic. And what I mean by that is you get a good amount of cars and it produces great racing.
15: Gina Child Knowles from Hickory Motor Speedway chatting with us about the track and all the fun things to do there at Hickory Motor Speedway, especially like we were saying, May 21st will be the big event, the ASA Stars National Tour, which price structure and all that stuff be a little bit different, but the Tar Heel 250 is one of those ones that if you like grassroots racing, you want to see the big names bump and bang and do what it takes to get a victory. I think Thursday night at Hickory is going to be some must-see racing. And Gina on the ProFab Hotline, you know, you are a veteran of going to racetracks, and I'm sure that like all of us, we all get a little hungry here and there. You know, what's good to eat there at Hickory Motor Speedway? What are you recommending to your friends when they get a little, you know, hunger when they're there at Hickory?
16: Well, you can't go wrong with a loaded fries. When you get there with your date or your kid, order some loaded fries, get you some napkins, and go sit down and go to town on the French fries. They're kind of a guilty pleasure. I eat mine up in the back.
15: Loaded fries. Gina, yes. Child Knowles on the profabrication.com hotline, you know, letting us inside of her little, you know, secret there about those loaded fries. But, it's always such fun there at Hickory Motor Speedway. How did you've done so much. You've only been there 3 months, but you come with a lot of experience. Well, you know, how'd you get your love for motorsports?
16: I was born into it. Starting with my grandfathers, they both raced. Maternal and paternal grandpas raced, and every male after that pretty much in my family raced. So I was at a track. I come from the family of you don't get married on race weekend, you don't have homecoming on weekends, proms. You don't give birth on racing weekends. It's all about racing.
15: Child Knowles on the ProFab Hotline letting us know that this has been a lifelong journey, and she has found a home, and we are lucky in the Hickory Motor Speedway family to have Gina be a part of it, because she has brought something extra special to that racetrack and all the different things that go on from the fans in the stands, the competitors. The track has got a new person there that has brought something very special. How can fans find out on the internet about the happenings of the track? Where can they go to find out information, social media, things like that?
16: Well, first off, I'm the blessed one. I'm super excited and very, very lucky to be where I'm at this age with the knowledge I have. I'm so excited because I feel the same about all the racers and the fans. They're just tremendous. But you can find us, almost all of our information, of course, is on social media, on Facebook, Hickory Motor Speedway. And you can go to hickorymotorspeedway.com for racing information as well. But
15: thank you, Gina. 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We'll be right back.
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23: It was my dad, who, I mean, he's the reason I'm a racing fan. There's pictures of me in a crib just like hours old, and I've got like a Bill Elliott, like Coors Light number 9 hat on. It's like much larger than my head, and I have a large head. So he was definitely the one that I reached out to first.
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23: 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That was probably the biggest one that stands out to me.
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15: 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Hey, Taylor, welcome to the show. Sounded like a pretty good little battle with Adam Favors, who's been on the show here before, throughout the race. What was that like leading up to what happened to be a last or close to the finish restart that you finally got him on? How was the back and forth?
1: It was an exciting battle for a couple of laps. We were able to capitalize on the top side and find a different groove that I had not tried all race. So we went to the top of the track and it worked out for us.
15: Taylor Cool on the profabrication.com hotline, Mideast Modified winner at Natural Bridge Speedway, taking the top route there. Have you heard? There used to be a World of Outlaws announcer that said, on the top side, up where grandma keeps the good stuff. I know why we go for grandma's good stuff, but what made you go up top? Was it your stick person give you a signal? Was it seeing something out there, or just maybe trying to do something different to throw something at it? How did you process that?
1: So we had a yellow come out. We're yellow for probably three laps. So I went and checked out different grooves, the middle, the top, and I noticed that it was clean up there, and I figured I'd try it out on the next restart. So that's where I went.
15: And that was the restart that closed the deal out. Am I correct?
1: Yes, sir.
15: Woo, Taylor Cool. Finding the right path around Natural Bridge Speedway and taking the Mideast Modified Series win last Saturday at that Virginia racetrack. She's our guest on the profabrication.com hotline, which is brought to us by Gasco Gaskets. 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So leading into, that final restart, you're searching out there. From what I understand, you probably didn't want to give away your hand. How do you hide what you're looking at? And, what kind of mind games are going on there between you and Favors or whoever, might be starting behind you? What are those moments like before, you finally get set and go back to racing?
1: Yeah, you definitely don't want to show your hand there. I stay behind him when we're traveling around the racetrack under yellow. And on the restart, I chose the outside. He chose the inside. The leader got to choose. So I figured at least get to start on the front row. And that's where I planned on running anyways. So it just kind of worked out for us. And the racetrack was multiple groove of racing. It was really good for us. So you really could go anywhere. I just figured somewhere where I could keep my momentum up would be the best.
15: Well, and she used that momentum to take her all the way to victory lane. Taylor Cool on the profabrication.com hotline, Mideast Modified Series Natural Bridge Speedway winner, checking in with us after that victory. I kind of did a little bit of looking, and Dirt Modified didn't seem like it was what started Taylor's racing career out. How did you go from being a pavement kart racer in Arizona to now back east here and doing it on the dirt in a modified?
1: Yeah, it seems pretty crazy. I grew up in Arizona, lived there my whole life, and my dad got my brother and I started in asphalt go-karts. We ended up kind of aging out of the class that we ran for a while, and it was getting too expensive, honestly. So dirt racing was the next thing we looked to, and we started in three-quarter mods, which are they're probably half the size of a modified three-quarters, and with a 1,000cc engine in it, and that's what I got my start in dirt racing in, and I ended up getting to an IMCA sport mod. I moved to Iowa by myself so I could race there, and I ended up meeting Matt, my car owner. He's now my boyfriend, and I started racing for him, and here we are.
15: A winning driver-owner combination. Now, the Mid-East Modifieds Natural Bridge Speedway. We'll hope that the rest of that combination for you both works out. But Taylor Cool on the profabrication.com hotline has got the steering wheel in her hand and now the trophy to show it off here. How does this trophy go with the old kart trophies? You know, do you put this one up a little higher because now it's a bigger back east mod win, or does some kart race win still hold the top spot in your trophy room?
1: I definitely have my favorites, and this one will be right along with it from go-karts and modified racing.
15: Wow, Taylor Cool on the profabrication.com hotline. Winner of the Mideast Mods at Natural Bridge Speedway. Where do you go from here? Do you follow the Mideast Mod Tour? Do you start to dabble in dirt late models, come over to pavement? What's kind of the recipe that you're trying to develop?
1: Honestly, for a while, I was just looking for something that would be a good opportunity for me to move forward in racing, and that would be bigger engine, cooler classes, something that you see on TV, dirt late model racing. So for a while, I figured I would just follow the trend, whatever I could get myself into, and now I'm sticking with the modifieds, but I think if our budget allows, we'll look at maybe a bigger class, late model class or something. As far as this year, we're going to stay with the Mideast Modified Tour. They have 5 races left, so it's our plan to hit each of those. And if we're able to, go check out the Midwest again.
15: Wow, go back maybe to Iowa and get some of that Marshalltown, right? Isn't that the...
1: Yes.
15: Get yep. over there and go after it. Taylor Cool on the profabrication.com hotline. Mideast Modified winner, Natural Bridge Speedway. And really a awesome event out there at Virginia's track at Natural Bridge. So where on the internet can folks start to develop, their knowledge of you? You got a website, you got social media. Where do we go to look for you?
1: I am on Facebook and YouTube and Instagram as Taylor Cool Racing. That's where you can find all of my updates every week, almost daily. And we have racing videos on YouTube, which are really fun to watch.
15: Fun to watch and funner now that they're in victory lane, I would imagine. Taylor Cool,
1: yes.
15: Winner at Natural Bridge Speedway, Mideast Modifieds. Follow her on her socials. Go see her at a race, even better, and get to watch this winning driver compete for the Mideast Modified Series title. Taylor, thanks for joining us. Fans, stay with us. We'll be right back with more.
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1: Shane Van Gisbergen for the final time up here in turn number two. He brought a gun to a knife fight today. Then we got Noah Gregson around right in the middle of the pack, and he got hammered by Ryan Preece. Brad Keselowski's off into the dirt at 12.
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4: 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Shut up. Sit down. 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

0: All right, welcome to Racer's Odds. Andrew Kirtland here. David Stiles is a little under the weather. We're going to let him rest his voice. So we're bringing in Kevin Redfern again, who found a whiteboard, by the way, right behind him. Today it's all about finding the value.
1: Yep.
0: Kev, how you doing? How the bets looking?
1: Doing great, Andrew. Another great year of betting NASCAR. It's been so much fun. We're still riding our Tyler Reddick future. And this is my first appearance on Racer's Odds since my second pre-race or preseason future hit, and that was Carson Hocevar over 0.5 wins for the year. So, again, if you tuned into that show in February, you're riding high. If you want, go back and listen to it. There's still a couple things you could take advantage of on there 10 weeks into the season.
0: What else do you have that has not come to fruition yet?
1: Well, you know, one of the other futures we placed on that show was Chase Elliott championship future. So those two plus Chase Briscoe were the three championship futures. Two of three are looking really good right now with two of those three guys in the top three or four in points. I'm not sure if Elliott's third or fourth off the top of my head, but we're in a good spot. We're in a good spot. We're still monitoring, but it's early in the season, and both those guys still have championship hopes.
0: All right, so you texted me before this saying you've got a strategy when it comes to Watkins Glen. I'm very curious to see what it is. I've got some stats that I think would support guys after we see a little bit of practice and qualifying, but it seems like your head's in the right place when it comes to Watkins Glen, so why don't you walk me through it?
1: Yeah, so road courses obviously make our job a lot more complicated as week-to-week NASCAR bettors because of the king of the road, Shane Van Gisbergen. I don't think that Tyler Reddick's win at COTA earlier this year really changes how you look at this as SVG being the favorite. I think that's going to maintain the case throughout the weekend. I think he's going to show speed early. COTA, as we know, is kind of like a weird track for SVG. He just like doesn't seem to have the same dominance that he did everywhere else last year. So with SVG just being a clear favorite, and the odds for race winning being just unbettable at anywhere from plus 125 to minus 110 across the books. It's a great, great week to look at top tens, Andrew. And typically this is a space I don't dabble much in, but this week it's undeniably great. So I want to point

0: you to a stat real quick here, Andrew. So using last year's road course speed heat chart for all road courses for myfantasyrace.com, ranking all the drivers in terms of average speed at road courses, and then looking at Watkins Glen as a track and seeing how drivers fare in speed at Watkins Glen in specific, I've tried to cross-reference and get a couple things down here. So there are a total of six drivers who are in the top 10 in speed and average speed across all road courses last year and at Watkins Glen in the next gen era. Those six drivers are Shane Van Gisbergen, Christopher Bell, William Byron, Michael McDowell, AJ Allmendinger, and Ryan Blaney. SVG as a winner as a top 10 is unbettable. Christopher Bell and William Byron at top 10s, both still not great value range. And DraftKings, you can get Bell at 190, minus 190 and Byron at minus 140, and that's the best you're looking at. But then you look at the other three, Michael McDowell, AJ Allmendinger, Ryan Blaney, two guys, road course aces. We know how they do well. And then Ryan Blaney, a guy who isn't really known for that, but last year and in the last couple of road courses has shown a ton of speed. Those are all guys who are in plus money on the top 10s right now. McDowell, AJ Allmendinger, Ryan Blaney are each, as of Wednesday afternoon, plus 110 on DraftKings. I think that those are must bets. They're guys who are consistent road course factors all of last year. They're good at Watkins Glen. I think it's an easy week to look at this by the book after a year last year where there just weren't many incidents, cautions. And so looking at this from the rankings perspective for value, finding the value, Michael McDowell, AJ Allmendinger, Ryan Blaney are the guys to look at.
1: Blaney's an interesting one. I saw a stat somewhere. He is on a 25 race winless streak without a top five in the road courses. Yet, as you said, ranks within that top 10 of drivers with speed and average finish when it comes to road courses. 10th through, or 5th through 10th seems to be Blaney's sweet spot. If he's going to have a good day, that's where you would go. I think you nailed it. Stay away from a top five for Ryan Blaney, but maybe a top 10 I think would make the most sense for him.
0: Yeah, top fives and purely anecdotally seem like kind of a gotcha bet for me. Like the value jump from top 10 to top five just isn't that great historically across a lot of books. But yeah, Blaney, I think Blaney was a guy who might have had speed to match SVG at Sonoma last year before he got punted going into turn one. Just a guy who, like, when you're analyzing road courses, is kind of a secondary thought, but I would not be surprised if he shows speed all weekend.
1: There's a guy I've been thinking of all weekend, and if it's not Shane Van Gisbergen, I love me some Chris Buescher. Now, I think you could maybe do like a plus 1800 to win just for fun and just see how that goes, and you don't have to put a lot of units on that to just make it interesting. But even a Buescher top five plus 235, I think is the best value I feel like I've seen in terms of a top five finish. This guy is one of the best in the next gen car when it comes to racing on road courses, if we're not talking about SVG. And his last career win came at Watkins Glen 2 years ago in 2024, when there were guys racing for the playoffs. So he can win at Watkins Glen with a lot of high pressure situations. What do you think about Chris Buescher this weekend?
0: Great, great bet. He's one of the guys who just missed the cut on that kind of cross-referencing I talked about. He's a guy who's top 15 in road course speed and top 15 in Watkins Glen speed. Minus 110, I think, is still good value for top 10. I totally agree with it. How I view Chris Buescher is kind of how you talked about Ryan Blaney, where like this guy's it, if it's going to take a drastic miss from RFK to not put Chris Buescher in a top 10 car at a road
1: Yeah,
0: course. Like, we just
1: I
0: don't
1: agree.
0: see that very often in the last year. So top five might be a stretch just because some of these road course guys have shown so much speed. But I guess you can loop him into that. So yeah, top 10 minus 110 is great. You talked about him as a race winner. If you're going to take a long shot on a race winner right now,
1: Right.
0: A lot of Twitter right now is talking about Ty Gibbs as well. Ty
1: Oh,
0: Gibbs
1: okay.
0: opened on DraftKings at about 28 to 1, and he's fallen to about 25 to 1. I think that's the best place you're going to get him. But I think everyone kind of agrees at this point, you're betting on an incident, right? They say betting on a caution is not race strategy on the broadcast every weekend. Like, that's kind of the same situation from a betting standpoint here.
1: I'm looking at these odds, and Shane Van Gisbergen, no doubt, is the favorite. But then Connor Zilich, at least at the book that I'm looking at, is the second most favorite to win the race. And they were talking about this on Fast Talk. Both Brad Gilley and Alexis Erickson said they wouldn't be surprised if Connor Zilich wound up in victory lane. I think that's crazy. I think I would be quite shocked if Connor Zilich wound up in victory lane. He's a wickedly good road course racer. But at the same time, there are so many good guys in the next-gen car. If we're talking about the O'Reilly race, which I'm pretty sure he's entered in, sure, bet Connor Zilich all day long. He's got two wins in that series already, won his first career start. I think there's just too many other good players and too many other good drivers at Watkins Glen for Zilich to be that good in odds. Are you staying away from him?
0: I don't know. I'm not as negative. I mean, so Connor Zilich, from a pure betting strategy standpoint, he's a guy I'm going to be looking at as a live bet opportunity, potentially, okay, depending on where he qualifies. Because I kind of disagree. He's shown a ton of speed in Cup Car recently. I'm thinking last year at COTA. I'm thinking this year at COTA. And we don't know about how he performs in the Cup Car at Watkins Glen, his favorite track, because of
1: broke
0: what
1: his
0: happened
1: collarbone
0: after the O'Reilly then Xfinity Series race. So I think that, I mean, Connor Zilich is probably going to show a ton of speed in practice, I'm guessing. He just seems to get bit by some of these mid-pack incidents. I think, Andrew, you got a great view of it at COTA this year.
1: It happened right in front of me. Right under my nose. He spun in front of about everybody, and they parted the seas to avoid him.
0: Yeah. So I think he's been bitten by a couple of instances, which is, I think, common of a young Cup Series driver, but definitely think that he's going to show some speed this weekend.
1: One thing that's going to be interesting, the last six road course winners have started on the front row. And that, to me, is something that I'd be looking at on Saturday. Obviously, if you get a good qualifying effort, those odds are going to not swing in your favor. But if you catch it right at the right time, is that something you'd be looking at in terms of trying to catch it before the books shift, or even looking at practice speed, seeing who's fast, trying to predict who's on that front row?
0: Yeah, I think this is where you look at the Chris Buschers and the Ty Gibbs, and you almost make the bet that they're going to qualify well up there, and then you've got them at the longer odds now for when they dip. I mean, that's a very, very hard game to play, because you just, a lot of the speed stuff, average finish we talk about, it can get nullified by one bad setup. So you pick one guy, you pick two guys to get on that early in the week, and then just kind of hope and pray. Like, I could see a Blaney qualifying fast. I could see a Ty Gibbs. I could see a Chase Briscoe. Like, those are all guys who have been strong on road courses, have great cars, do great consistently, and there's going to be one or two of them who qualify well and will be in position to pounce if something happens with the 97 and or the 88.
1: Right. One
0: also, real quick, I don't want to cut you off, but another thing too is like the rain, like the conditions might play a role in all of this, and that usually throws a ton of hiccups into it. So that's like one factor here where a lot of this can kind of get flipped on its head easily.
1: Well, not to mention that this is a longer race, 100 laps. It's the first race that we've had this month. Usually we run it way later into the season. You have the new package, horsepower package of 750, which, again, I think that plays further into SVG's hands, because when tires wear, he can save those better than anybody else. But the biggest thing that I'm seeing is turn one, you can't race that like a, you know, bad out of hell, because there's those tire packs that now keep track limits super close, super tame. And again, I feel like all this plays in SVG's hands, because where did he get his first career win? Chicago, where that was a completely unforgiving track. It was tight. It was narrow. So just some new things to look at. I did want to point something out, though. I found this was quite entertaining. DraftKings put a head-to-head matchup of Kyle Busch and John Hunter Nemechek. Who's going to finish in front of the other? Busch is favored at minus 260. John Hunter Nemechek plus 185. David sent me this saying that he was quite entertained by it. I think he even said he was going to put some money on it. $2, he said he was going to put some money on Kyle Busch to outrun John Hunter Nemechek. Yeah. Basically, what they're saying is John Hunter going to get payback on Kyle Busch?
0: Yeah, I mean, you will not see a minus 260 on a head-to-head bet very often if they're not trying to take advantage of some sort of fan sentiment there. That's crazy. I did not see that. And I got to be honest, I can't say I studied John Hunter Nemechek speed that much.
1: I don't think a lot of people would when it comes to Watkins Glen.
0: Right. Kyle Busch is a guy who is also kind of on the edge of that margin I was talking about earlier. He is the top 15 car in average speed over road courses over the last year. And he was like 15th, 16th, or 17th at Watkins Glen. So he's shown decent speed, but a top 10 seems to be kind of the ceiling there.
1: David Stiles, he texted me some of his bets. He said Christopher Bell to win at plus 1,200. Hosevar to top 10 plus 220. He's going to take Larson over Blaney minus 115 in a head-to-head matchup and then that Kyle Busch bet. I'll have to add in, I've done a weekly tradition of putting $1 on Tyler Reddick to win the race every single week. So I got to add that to the mix. But if you had to pick...
0: When did you start?
1: Huh?
0: When did you start?
1: I started, I think, after COTA.
0: Oh, okay. Wow. Yeah.
1: I think I predicted him to win COTA, though. So after that, I'm like, all right, he's winning three in a row. He's going to win basically every race. I might as well put a dollar on him to win every time. And I think I'm up from it. So.
0: Yeah. Yeah. This would be another good week. I mean, he's a guy who, like, now books are starting to kind of bring him down to the Denny yeah. Hamlins on the intermediates, the plus 500, plus 600. But some weeks you can get some good value on a guy who's won a lot of races.
1: Yeah. We do our pick'em game, and I picked Chase Elliott last week, and I'm feeling pretty darn good about that. He scored, I think, almost darn near max points day. David is going to pick A.J. Allmendinger. You can only pick one driver once. And I'm going to ride with my guy, Chris Buescher. I feel like if it's not SVG, I'm trying to save him for San Diego. I feel like this is the place to run Chris Buescher. If you could pick him for one race, so I mean.
0: Yeah. So can I pick? Am I allowed to pick?
1: Sure. Why not? Jump in on it.
0: All right. I'm gonna go with one where I feel like I would have picked someone already. Like I would have, you guys talked a lot about Gibbs before Bristol, and I was with you guys on that one, and then he won. So I can't pick him. I'm going to go with Blaney. I'm going to stick to my guns because he went Larson over okay. Blaney. I'm going to go head to head with David on this one.
1: Here's the only thing that's interesting is basically this game. You get however many points the driver earns. Racing to win the race, you are going to short pit stage one. And so you're going to miss out on all those points, unless you're Shane Van Gisbergen and you're that freaking good and you can get stage points anyways.
0: Right.
1: But that's what makes these road course races interesting when it comes to this game, because
0: yes.
1: I don't think anyone has finished darn near close to the top 15, top 20 while winning stage one, outside of like a random, really super fast anomaly like SVG.
0: Yep. Yeah, he'll be fun to watch. Like I know a lot of people don't love when it's a butt whooping, but he's incredibly talented and hopefully Zilich can start catching him and we can get those Saturday battles on Sunday.
1: 100%, Kev. Well, any closing thoughts? Anything you want to write down on that whiteboard behind you?
0: No, nothing I can write down, but I will say the hair looks fantastic, Andrew. I mean, we got to
1: really.
0: The hair is a recurring theme I know on this show. I know we've worked a lot of iterations, but I think we've landed in a good spot.
1: I've come a long way from that buzz cut from when we first met.
0: Yeah, yeah.
1: Your hair looks good too, Kev.
0: Thanks. Thank you. I try.
1: All right. Well, for Racers Odds, thanks for listening. Whether you're watching on YouTube or listening on the podcast, remember we're on all podcast platforms now, so make sure to subscribe. And Kev, thanks for taking some time, and hopefully we can find that value this week.
0: Yes, thank you so much for finding the value.

0: a comeback for the ages at Watkins Glen, and NASCAR now heads to Dover for All-Star Weekend. 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
0: To absolutely no one's surprise, NASCAR's favorite Kiwi, Shane Van Gisbergen, won at the Glen. But how he did it? Oh, that's the tale within the story of the race from Watkins Glen this past weekend. Hi, Doug Rice with you, joined by Alexis Erickson and Kyle Petty in studio. From our remote location in a bunker somewhere in Texas is Brad Gilley. And we're thrilled to be with you to break down everything that went on at the Glen this past weekend. First off, let's catch the thrilling finish, or maybe it wasn't so thrilling, from the Motor Racing Network.
2: Final time for Shane Van Gisbergen, working his way out of the long winding carousel, now onto the short straightaway, racing down to the short Stewart grandstands in turn number six. All the fans come to their feet, waving at Shane Van Gisbergen as he goes by for the final time.
3: Up onto the straightaway, checkered flag in the air, Shane Van Gisbergen rolls a perfect game and wins the Go Bowling at the Glen.
0: Nicely played there. Of course, Alex Hayden on the final call from MRN of Shane Van Gisbergen winning by 7 seconds. Seems to be routine what he does at the road courses. Let's hear from him.
4: Yeah, pretty unreal. Just very thankful to my Trackhouse team here. And unbelievable day. It was amazing, the strategies, how they worked out. But car was just magic to be able to do that and push on when I needed to and to back it up from last year's. Pretty unreal.
0: And, of course, his signature victory celebration involved kicking an autographed rugby ball into the stands. It was fumbled, but recovered by the guy that fumbled it. Let's put the pieces together here at the end. Alexis, not surprised at all at the outcome. How we got there, that's the story.
5: Yeah, I mean, when you think about a road course and SVG making it to Victory Lane, you're like, oh, okay, well, we've heard this story before. But I feel like, and somebody else, Brad, probably with his amazing memory, can tell me of another amazing drive that he had. But this, to me, I think was the most impressive because of the way strategy fell and things, you know, worked themselves out. He ended up having to pit with about 25 laps to go, came back out onto the racetrack with full tank of gas and new tires and was able to make up an incredible amount of time. I think it was close to 30 seconds he was able to make up to gain the lead back. And then on top of that, in this 25 laps, gaining that 30 seconds to take the lead back, he wins by like 7-something seconds. I mean, it's amazing when you think about the amount of time per lap he was able to gain on this drive that he had to come from, you know, back in the pack to win the race. And in my opinion, I thought, and I told you this when I came in today, the first thing I thought of was like Wayne's World, like we're not worthy of this. You know what I mean? It's amazing what he does.
0: So Kyle, he emerged back into line in 26th place, almost 30 seconds back. And then he doesn't just go up and win. He's got 7 laps at the end where he leads and wins by 7 seconds.
6: So I'm going to be the wet blanket.
5: Please do it.
6: and I say this, perfect storm, perfect storm. They put themselves in a position where he had to pit and come back from that. At the same time, the two guys that are leading the race are saving fuel. So they're not running all out.
5: Sure.
6: So if they're running their lap times and they're running all out, does he make up that time? Does he make up that distance? I don't know. And we'll never know because he did make up the distance and he did drive. That is the magic of Shane that I see is you never know what he has. It's hard to figure and to plot against Shane as a driver because when he's leading by 3, he could be leading by 9. We don't know that. I don't think his team knows that. Steven knows guys. I don't think he lets them know what he has. But the thing was, at the end of the race, and this is what I go back off of, is basically when they dropped the green flag and he was on the pole and Michael McDowell was second, in the first 10 or 12 laps, he drove out to a 5 or 6 second lead. At the end of the race, he had that same 5 or 6 second lead over Michael McDowell. The race ended the same way the first 12 or 15 laps were. And I thought it was an amazing drive. It was absolutely amazing drive. But he comes up through there, passing cars that are saving fuel, trying to get to the end of the race. And they're just getting out of the way towards the end. So he has a clear racetrack in a lot of ways. But it was fascinating to watch and good TV.
0: So, Brad, if I'm hearing Kyle right, he is saying Shane was a rabbit chasing tortoises.
7: Pretty much. I love. So Kyle brings up Michael McDowell. I love what McDowell said at the end of the race. He's like, you know, just when you think you're getting close and maybe you're coming up on him and you think he's pushing hard, you realize he's not. Because then he just goes and drives away. But, you know, I looked over at my wife at one point and she was like, what's happening? I said, he's insulting the field right
6: now. That's
7: right. Because, I mean, look, he comes out after pitting on lap 76 and funnels back into the field in 26th. And literally passes all of those cars to win by the 7.2 seconds. It was just incredible. I actually think this might be one of the first times in all of his wins that we've seen him push as hard as he's pushed. Now, you know, Mexico City with the 16-second margin of victory and things like that, we've seen all the great things he could do, but just the masterful way he was driving through the field. And look, remember, in road racing, they always used to say, look, you can't win the race and win stages. Well, they won the second stage, and they won the race driving away. And I think that's the thing where his crew chief, Stephen Doran, said, look, we can get on this strategy because we have the car and the driver who could just muscle his way through.
0: Alexis, at this point, do you think that the other drivers have Shane Gisbergen living in their head rent-free?
5: I think so for sure, because how could you not? I mean, we talk about it at nauseam. The fans talk about it. It's all the chatter on social media. It's everywhere. When we go to a road course, his name is brought up more than anybody else's name. So how could it not be something that as a driver, as a competitor, you're constantly thinking about? Not to mention, they've all raced against him. They all know how good he is. Just like Brad said, when McDowell got out and he said, you know, I thought I maybe knew, you know, where he stood, and then he grabs another gear and, you know, and drives off. And so I think absolutely he is living rent-free in every driver in the field.
6: Yeah, and I think Brad brings up a great point. And we brought it. I was talking to Todd Gordon last night. We were doing a thing. And I brought this up to him. When you have Shane Van Gisbergen driving your car, you can go to a different strategy. Listen, Ray Evernham could go to a different strategy with Jeff Gordon a lot of places. Kurt Schelmerdine could with Dale Earnhardt Sr. Dale Inman did with Richard Petty. Great drivers who you don't really understand and don't know how. You just throw them in that and out into the fire. And that's what he did. They had a strategy. They were going to stick with it. And he believed in the driver, and the driver has the ability. So you can go down different highways.
0: All right. I don't like these comparisons, but that doesn't mean I won't do it. So I'll start with Brad Gilley here. Brad, is he on pace, or is he already the best road racer that NASCAR has ever seen?
7: God, see, that is so hard to say.
0: Yeah, because, I know.
6: I have an opinion.
5: No way.
7: Well, good. But look, I'm the one that says, Richard Petty, Dale Earnhardt, Jeff Gordon, Jimmy Johnson, none of them were the greatest driver ever, but they all belong in the same room.
6: Yeah.
7: And I think you can look at the different eras of road racing and put Van Gisbergen in the same room.
6: Yeah. Yeah. For sure. For sure. He's in the room. And he's at the head table. You know what I mean? I'm going to put him in a room. I'm going to put him at the head table. This is what I'm going to say. Okay. Quit throwing this greatest of all time. Quit throwing this greatest. He is the best we have right now. He's run 57 races, 57 freaking races over 4 years, and we want to call him the greatest that NASCAR has ever had. Gurney runs 16 races and won 5 of them. Percentage-wise, Gurney's pretty dang good, you know what I mean, from a road race standpoint. The difference is when Gurney raced, Richard Petty raced, when Tim Richmond raced, a lot of those guys in the Cup, we only run Riverside. How can you? You're never going to be the greatest road racer in the world running one race. You know what I mean? So you can't compare him. Like Brad says, you can't. There is no greatest. He has, I think, I'm going to throw Marcos Ambrose in this. Marcos Ambrose came into this series and did something with that 47 car that nobody else could ever do with that 47 car. No, with JTG. Could not move that thing to the top. Marcos did it, and that was an antiquated car, according to what Marcos drove, because he drove supercars. You know, he had to step back and learn to drive this thing that was called a stock car. But everybody, AJ, everybody elevated their game. We've seen Shane come in. He come right out of supercars into basically a supercar. He understands this car. He understands the rack and pinion, the sequential shift, the independent rear suspension, everything. So he has made these other guys elevate their game. I believe, and this is Kyle's theory, you're not going to teach. They said it yesterday. Joey Logano came up there, and he's going to heel and toe. He's going to use his left foot. He's going to do what Shane does. You can't. You can't teach an old dog new tricks. Once you're into that rhythm, you just can't. When they went to non-clutch, using the clutch, I couldn't not use the clutch. I had to use the clutch because that's the way I learned. But you have Connor Zilich. You have Ty Gibbs. You have these young drivers who are able to look at Shane's data, and they can duplicate that. So what we're going to see post-Shane and in the next few years are young drivers who rise to that level. And they're going to leave the Chase Elliotts, and they're going to leave the Joey Loganos, and they're going to leave those guys behind because they can't adjust. I think he changes the game, but I'm not going to give you greatest. That's a lot.
5: It is a lot. And you're comparing different eras. You're comparing so many things that really can't be compared.
6: That's right. That's right.
5: I think when you look at what he's doing right now, in this moment, he is the best that there is on the racetrack,
6: yes,
5: in
6: sure.
5: my opinion, right now. We still have yet to see what the rest of his career is going to hold.
6: Yeah.
5: How long is he going to continue to drive cup cars? How many more road courses could he possibly win? I think he only has two more wins to get before he gets to a tie with the most road course wins ever, which is 9, I think.
6: Yes.
5: And so, yes.
6: But even that's a skewed number.
5: Right.
6: Because I'm going to say.
5: Exactly. There's
6: by
5: more
6: running
5: races.
6: Four or five races a year compared to one or two a year, you don't get there.
5: 1,000%. And that's why it is so hard. You're comparing apples and oranges, unfortunately, in these types
6: yes.
5: of situations. We love to do it. We love to make lists. We love to rank things. We love to do all of that in the media. And just, you know, humanity loves to do that. But I think all I can say definitively is he is the best right now.
6: That's right.
0: It's fun to do in all sports. And it's just my opinion, there's only one sport that has won all time the greatest. And that's boxing and Muhammad Ali. I don't think there's an argument to be made for Smoking Joe Frazier or Sonny Liston or any of these other people that came along. Ali opened that sport up, and he was the best ever at it for a long run. You get even into basketball, and I'm from North Carolina. Some people, Michael Jordan. Now there's people that are saying LeBron James is the greatest. Those people are wrong, but they're still saying.
7: What about Kobe?
0: Yeah.
6: That's right. You got to throw Kobe in there, too.
0: Yeah.
6: That's exactly right.
0: But that's the fun of it.
6: Yeah,
0: but
6: yes.
0: I think in all sports, there's only one the greatest, at least in my humble opinion. Really not humble.
6: Good opinion.
0: All right. Let's give you the Toyota Racing Rundown. And here's their performance report from the Glen. Ty Gibbs keeps on sizzling this year. He finished third. Chase Briscoe finally rallies. He gets a fourth. Tyler Reddick just keeps hanging around and showing Tyler Reddick things was fifth. John Hunter Nemechek with the top 10. He was 10th. Hamlin was 16th. 19th went to Eric Jones. C. Bell, who apparently was upset with Bubba Wallace at the end of this, was 21st. Riley Herbst was 26th. And Bubba Wallace finished 29th. 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
0: The 30th anniversary of the Kyle Petty charity ride.
6: It's hard to believe that. I can't believe I'm like 39 and we've been doing this 30 years. The idea came about 2 o'clock in the morning. We were riding motorcycles to California, and we had stopped and picked up a couple of guys in Oklahoma City, and then we picked up some people in Globe, Arizona, and we were riding in. It was late at night, and it's like, oh my God, this would be so cool. We'll get people to give us 10 cents a mile. We'll ride. We'll do a bike-a-thon. And I just threw it out in the garage here. Dick Brooks rode with us that first year. Robert Yates rode with us. Cindy Sissoms rode with us. Man, we had so many people. They read about it, and they called us up and said they wanted to go on a ride, and we were like, come on down. Had 10 Hall of Famers that have ridden with us through the years. It is like a traveling show for the NASCAR Hall of Fame to go across country sometime, but it has been really good. We heard of a couple of different hospitals and a couple of different kids that race fans, and we were thought, hey, we'll just stop and make a donation to help their families pay their bills. And that's what we did. It's all for camp now. It's all for Victory Junction.
0: 30th anniversary of the Kyle Petty Charity Ride.

0: say, by the way, we are very appreciative of having Kyle Petty in the studio, fresh off of the 30th annual Kyle Petty Charity Ride. We'll chat about that and get some behind-the-scenes report here a little bit later on. Brad Gilley, I want to start with you. As I'm looking down the standings here, Kyle Larson is in eighth. He is minus 235 points. He hit a milestone yesterday that he would rather have not have achieved, and that's 36 races without a W. It feels a given that Kyle Larson will make the chase, but is he a legitimate threat at this stage to be a back-to-back champion?
1: Back-to-back champion, I think he is because he's Kyle Larson. I don't think you can take that away from him. But the fact of the matter is he needs to get to victory lane. And when you take Tyler Reddick's lead right now that just sort of ebbs and flows, it went from 109 points now to 129 points over Denny Hamlin, you have to factor that in. There is stiff competition. I'm not saying Tyler Reddick is going to run away with the championship because there will be a pretty big reset after 14 more points races. But, yeah, I can't take away Kyle Larson from still being a legitimate threat to a championship. There are too many good tracks for Kyle Larson in that final 10 to take him out of that conversation.
0: Alexis, what do you think? Can he go back-to-back being an eighth right now?
2: Yeah, I mean, when you think about, like Brad said, you know, they reset the points, so it's not going to be this huge deficit once the chase starts. But he does need to start, you know, getting wins and getting those bonus points, if you will, those extra 15 points to try to work his way up. I mean, how many times have we heard, and this is something we've heard from the drivers, and I know that there are people on this panel who don't like the conversation, but that you need to be in a certain position within the chase to be able to get, have a legitimate shot at getting the championship. And I don't think eighth place is it. So where he sits right now, I think he's got a little bit of work to do to climb his way up a little bit further. And to be honest with you, I think once he gets that one win, like he gets that monkey off of his back kind of thing because he is Kyle Larson, I think that that could potentially open up the floodgates, but we'll just have to wait and see.
0: Kyle?
3: Yeah, and yes, he's a threat. Listen, Kyle Larson's a threat when he walks in anywhere. If we're going to race from here across the street to the mall, Kyle Larson's a threat. Okay, so he's going to be a threat for the championship. I struggled yesterday when, and I'm looking at the paper right here in front. When is the last time that we saw Hendrick cars running, not having issues, running, and they run 23rd, 24th,
1: right,
3: and 25th? That's my issue. It's not a Kyle Larson issue right now. Even though we've seen Chase Elliott run up front and win some, even though we've seen some, as a whole, they're just not there. And when I look at this list, and I go down, I've got Trackhouse winning, I've got Spire second, I've got Richard Childe RCR up in there, and I've got Colleague all in the top 10. And then I go all the way back to 23rd to find a Hendrick car. The flagship, the team, the juggernaut, there they are. So I think that's somewhere they just not found the balance of what this Chevy or what this body is giving them, is giving the drivers, is giving them data-wise. They're just a little bit off for some reason. I don't know why, but I think when they hit it, you've got to factor William Byron and Chase and Larson into the playoffs.
2: Yeah, I mean, I think, you know, obviously it being a road course, it's a bit of a, I don't know, I don't want to say one-off, but I don't know if you can, like, look at this particular.
3: But we've seen those guys win road courses and run up front.
2: No, we have. Yes. You're right. We have. And for Chase Elliott to finish, you know, 24th yesterday without any real big, you know, issues on the racetrack that we know of to put him there, yeah, that's a little bit concerning. But he also has two wins on the season. I think when you look at them, they're lucky that you know, car has two wins, because otherwise it would be like a hit the panic button right now kind of situation for HMS.
0: Has anybody got a monkey wrench on the panel here? Because I want to borrow it.
2: Please, throw it. Go for
1: throw it. Throw it.
0: And I'm not being the contrarian just to be that. But I heard all the same things that all of you said about Kyle Larson is Kyle Larson, and that's just enough. I heard this 5 years ago with Jimmy Johnson.
2: Oh, yeah.
0: You think Jimmy
2: say.
0: Johnson forgot how to drive? You're an idiot. Shut up. Sit down. He's going to win eight races in a row.
3: Yeah.
0: And I'm not putting Kyle Larson in that category, but I think driver slump and team slump. I think this may be more of a team slump than a driver slump.
3: But listen, I'm gonna and I'm going to jump on your bandwagon here a little bit. I think it's a Bose slump, okay? Yeah. Because I don't think Larson has shown back up. Even though he won a championship, yeah. Y'all can argue all you want to. He didn't win the race when he won the championship. Even though he won a championship,
0: yeah.
3: When we go back to it, he disappeared when he went to Indy last
0: year.
3: He disappeared from the radar. When all the greatness that led up to Indy and everything that happened there and at Charlotte, he just hadn't been around. He just has not been the Kyle Larson post-Indy last year that he has. I think it's a double slump on that 5-team.
1: Now, I do want to play devil's advocate just a little bit, all right? Where is the championship going to be won? It's not going to be won on a road course.
3: That's true.
1: It's going to be won at Darlington, and I'm just going to name the tracks where I feel Kyle Larson can actually win because there are others in there. Darlington, Bristol, Kansas, Las Vegas, the Charlotte Oval is in there. You got Talladega, and guess what? Kyle Larson has been one of the top drivers on speedways over the last couple of seasons. You have Martinsville, and you finish it off at Homestead. Right now, if you're worried about the new Chevy body and if you're trying to find performance in it, do you care if you find the performance on road courses, or do you care if you find it on mile and a half and intermediate tracks where Chase Elliott won last week, and I think is actually performing very well now. They've sort of come into their own with it.
2: I mean, that was kind of my point with this being results from a road course, because we don't have, right. This is a year where we know we will next year from announcements made this past weekend, but this year we do not have any road courses in the final chase races. And so I think, go for it.
3: No. I just wanted to know if we had a sound effect from Green Flag, Black Flag that where none of us disagree on or agree on
2: it. Because
3: almost a little bit of a variation of opinion on this. And you're exactly right. And it started with you as saying this is a road course. You're exactly right.
4: But it's fun to play these games
3: and
4: look at the standings. I do want to do one more topic before we go to break. Let's hit on Joey Logano really quick. Logano fell out of the top 16 where he was just barely hanging on. He is now 18th in points. And, Brad, we asked this question last week. Do we need to be concerned about Joey Logano?
1: Yes, because actually the chase format might be exposing that number 22 team. You know, one criticism of the playoffs format was, how can a guy win a couple of championships with an average finish of 15th or 17th just because they got some opportunistic wins? And Team Penske played it perfectly, not insulting Joey Logano, but they didn't have to be good everywhere. Now they do. But honestly, so far it doesn't seem like they've been good anywhere in a lot of these races.
3: Yeah. And listen, I agree. And Blaney has been good. That is my issue with the whole thing. We can talk where Joey's at, because I believe there are times in your career, and there are times in anybody's career, where you have really solid races and you're running up front and everything's click, click, click and going right. And then you get in that slump where everything is wrong, no matter what. You could be sitting on pit road and all of a sudden the pit sign falls on the windshield and breaks and crushes that. You know what I mean? I mean, just random things happen. Joey has had decent races, but he's not had a great race. I've not seen a great race out of this 22 team, or a team where I felt like they're the guy. They are the guy. We're 12 races in. They've not been the guy. Blaney has been the guy. Blaney has been the guy a number of times. And that's my issue with the 22 and with Joey Logano right now, is they've got to be the guy inside the Penske organization before we can talk about them being the guy to be in the playoffs and win the championship.
2: For sure. I don't think you can look at the body of work that we've seen from that team this year and think that there is not an issue.
4: He is behind not just Ryan Blaney, but Austin Cindric.
2: Yep.
3: Yeah.
4: Cindric is 15th, Joey Logano, as we speak, 18th in points. Kyle Petty's back from the 30th annual Kyle Petty Charity Ride. Let's find out what went on. We'll do that next.
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0: is Fast Talk. I'm Doug Rice, joined by Brad Gilley, Alexis Erickson, and also in studio today, Kyle Petty, fresh off the 30th annual Kyle Petty Charity Ride. So the floor is yours. Tell us about ride and some of your experiences and any kind of behind-the-scenes
1: great things. Great time. So since we're talking road courses, we started the 30th anniversary charity ride with a lap around Sonoma, following the Hot Wheels car. J.R. Hildebrand has the Hot Wheels car, the old Hot Wheels car that I drove. So we rode around the racetrack, took the green flag. 9 days later, we took the checkered flag right out here from the studio. We lapped Charlotte Motor Speedway, which was fascinating. In between, man, we went through Capitol Reef, through the canyons, or through the national parks, rode through Ely, Nevada, which is my favorite town in America, Highway 50, the longest road in America, went to Graceland. Man, great. Took Richard Petty to Graceland. First time the king of stock car racing had ever been to Graceland. Walked through the house. I mean, it was fascinating. Fascinating that my dad would look at the house and we'd walk through Graceland and he'd say, "We had a front door just like that. We had kitchen cabinets like that." And he's right. It looked like my old house that we grew up in a lot of ways. It was funny. We went to Johnny Morris's and he met us there. Went to Bass Pro Shops. That was amazing. Went to the Coker Museum, Corky Coker. If you're ever in Chattanooga, go to the Coker Automotive Museum. It's amazing. Went through Wheels of Time, which is a Harley-Davidson museum in Maggie Valley, which is just fascinating. But just had a great time with a lot of great people. Bill Davidson, great-great-grandson of the Harley-Davidson founders, was there. Rick Allen. Clint Boyer came in and rode with us a couple of days. He and Stephen Wallace. And then Matt Kenseth and David Reagan rode with us a few days. My dad rode with us. It was just a fun time. And this is going to be a big year. We raised a lot of money. I don't know how much we raised, but when we announce it, it's going to be probably the biggest year we've ever had.
2: So I followed along on social media, like I'm sure a lot of people did. And, you know, all of it looked amazing. But to me, I saw the videos of you getting to take each of your boys
1: for
2: a ride.
1: First time.
2: How was that? Because you have a differing ages.
1: Yeah. Oh, yeah. 3, 5, and 7.
2: Yep.
1: So. Overton was perfect. Overton rode like 300 miles the one day he rode with me. Cotton rode probably 160 miles, and of that 160 miles, he rode probably half of it backwards. He would get around behind me and put his legs beside of me and hang on to the luggage rack on the back of the bike and look backwards and wave at everybody and kept wanting me to pass everybody and wave. The van, we just rode probably about 40 or 50 miles with him, and he was just holding on tight. But he had a great time.
2: Yeah.
1: He kept wanting to drive the thing. That's his problem. But that's the cool part about the ride. My sister Sharon goes, my brother-in-law Terry. There's so many people. The Manafort's, John Manafort, who passed away a couple of years ago, he was on the ride. His sons went on the ride with him, and now his grandchildren are on the ride. And that's the cool part to me about the ride is it's generational after 30 years.
3: Yeah, I love seeing some of the old pictures compared to the new ones. And you mentioned Graceland. What a great photo of you in front of the gates to Graceland and all of that. And, you know, ultimately, this all benefits just one amazing thing in Victory Junction Gang Camp. And those are the stories we love hearing as well, what good this does.
1: I'm going to tell you, it's fascinating because we've been very, very blessed with Victory Junction and with its connection to NASCAR and to NASCAR racing and all the drivers that have helped out. That we've seen kids from all 50 states and from six foreign countries. We've seen or touched the lives of 150,000 kids in 22 years, totally free of charge, which just blows me away, which means that when we pass through Tulsa, Oklahoma, or Springfield, Missouri, or Chattanooga, Tennessee, there's campers and their families that come out, and they'll come out and have dinner with us, and they come out and hang out with us in the parking lot. And for the riders, that's that touchstone. That's that thing. And they think, man, what a miserable day this might have been. It might have rained. It didn't rain on us this year. We had great weather, let me say that. But it might have been a tough day on them personally. And then they see a kid in the parking lot, and they're like, man, that's why we're riding. That's what this is all about. We're just riding so that they can go to camp, so that they can have that experience. So it has been – that part of it is spectacular. And I appreciate all the families of all the campers that bring them out, but all the people that ride they're the heroes of this thing.
0: How does that make – Kyle Petty feel when you roll into a little town and the town has doubled the population because they're waiting to see you guys come
1: in? Yeah, I said it. We rolled into Hardy, Arkansas, and it says population 786 people, and there were 786 people in the parking lot. That's the way – and it is fascinating. But you know what? It makes me happy. You know what I mean? I'm just bringing people to town. I'm bringing Richard Petty and Clint Boyer and these guys to town. What it really makes me happy is, and we're doing this show because of it, NASCAR. I am blown away at the reach of NASCAR in small town America and in rural America. It will absolutely blow. You go to Chicago, you might see 6 shirts. You go to Hardy, Arkansas, you see 786 NASCAR shirts and 786 NASCAR fans. It is an American sport with American roots, and the Americans believe in it. And it's funny, it's the 250th birthday of America, but that's part of what we saw going across America this year was the pull of NASCAR as a whole and what it has done. It's we talk about it all the time. You know, and everybody's, well, is NASCAR in a good place? Is it healthy? Should it be? You go to middle America, NASCAR's in a dang good place. I'm going to tell you, there's a lot of people watching and paying attention.
0: I do want to give you a platform to heap some praise on your wife, because that's very important. Morgan, it feels like, is the cornerstone of the way that this ride ticks off.
1: Listen, we can say cornerstone, but she's all four corners, the foundation and the first 6 floors. Okay? She's the whole thing, and that is it. Clint Boyer said it. He rode with us for 2.5 days, and he said, at the end of the second day, he said, I realized riding in to Memphis that we have yet to stop at a stop sign or a stoplight or stop anywhere, that we have a police escort everywhere. She organizes a police escort, whether it be through the sheriff's department, state patrol, city police, hotel rooms, 220 hotel rooms every night, 3 meals a day, fuel stops for 150 bikes and all of our support vehicles. She organizes all that. I don't do it. I just ride a motorcycle. I am the clown in the circus. That is my job. My job is to be the clown and to wave and to give. I'm that guy that stands on the side of the road and twirls a sign that says, you know, free pizza right here. Free pizza. Come in. And that's my job. But for her, man, she works tirelessly. We lives up to the right. And she went to work this morning at 7 o'clock, because now it's time to reconcile all the bills, get everything, and put this ride to sleep, so that in another 3 or 4 weeks, we can start on the next one.
0: Amazing. Well, congratulations.
1: Thank you.
0: And I think I speak on behalf of all NASCAR fandom and fans of humans. We appreciate what you and your charity and this ride have done.
1: Thank you guys very much. God bless you.
0: All right. They didn't go to Dover, but NASCAR is next week. Let's talk about that next.
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8: Victory Junction is a year-round camp for children with chronic and life-threatening illnesses and serious medical needs. We'll see 120 kids with spina bifida, 120 kids with craniofacial disorders, 120 kids who have diabetes or who have asthma. From 6 to 16 years old, it empowers them to just be the kids that they are that week. Not their disease, not their illness, they're just a kid. If you know a child that can benefit from Victory Junction, we'll do everything in our power to make sure that child comes to camp.

0: NASCAR packs up and heads to Dover, the Monster Mile, for the annual All-Star race this weekend. Brad Gill is going to be up there all weekend for that. Brad, what's your level of anticipation heading to Dover for the All-Star race?
1: It's pretty high. Number one, the weather looks like it's going to be awesome all weekend long. We have a triple header weekend. We have a different format. I know there's been criticism, but there always will be. Look, let the race play out. Someone's going to win $1 million when it's all said and done. And that's my big curiosity as well. Is this going to be the year of Tyler Reddick? Sometimes with all-star races, we see the driver that's just been winning all year at the first third of the season be the one that gets it. Could this be the year of Kyle Larson? And Doug, this might play into you. Sometimes we see someone's only win come in the all-star race when it comes to a certain season. But we don't know what's going to happen, and that's what's magical about it to me, and I really, really love going to Dover.
0: And, Brad, Alexis uses this phrase a lot inside baseball. The Saturday broadcast of the O'Reilly race is going to be a little bit different mix as far as the broadcast crew on PRN is concerned.
1: So this might technically be the first time ever that the NASCAR Racing Network, the Performance Racing Network, and the Motor Racing Network have broadcast on the exact same weekend. And basically, this is an MRN crew. The All-Star race is theirs. But the Saturday O'Reilly race is a PRN race. So I'll be going up there, and on Friday for trucks and Sunday for Cup for the All-Star race, I'll be working in the turns. But Saturday, I'll be anchoring in the booth. And basically, Bagman and I, who this is a home race for Mike Bagley, are just going to swap positions on Saturday, and it's going to be pretty awesome. So we'll have a lot of fun out there.
0: And by the way, they love them some Mike Bagley and
2: Dover. Yes, they do.
1: Yeah, they
2: yes,
1: do. They do. Rightfully so.
2: Yeah, hometown boy.
0: I mean,
2: yeah,
0: you can't move up there without, if you people know you're on radio. Do you know Mike Bagley? I met him once in a 7-Eleven, and it's incredible because Mike is such a wonderful guy.
1: I saw Dale Jr. get his autograph there one time.
2: Yeah, that's it.
3: Look, Delaware

0: and I'll jump, and I don't know what Brad's theory is, but I'm going to say this, and my answer is no, because here's the thing: it's for the fans. It was designed originally as a break for the teams and an opportunity for the fans just to let their hair down, and for the teams too. And Brad brought up a couple of different scenarios. Will it be the hottest driver? Will it be somebody that these are only win? And I've seen the other side of those coins too. Will it be the spark that ignites somebody to really take off and do something? Because a lot of times you went into the All-Star race and it's like, we got nothing to lose and everything to gain. It's not about points. It's not about, let's try something totally different that we wouldn't try at a points race, that we wouldn't be willing to step outside our comfort zone. And you try it and it works, and it says it turns your season upside down. It totally sets you free to go do other things. So I don't want to see it just become a race, another race on a schedule that just says All-Star on it, or another that means something. It means what it means to the fans, and it gives the teams a little bit of an opportunity. And I'm looking forward to Dover because it's such a different type of racetrack to run an All-Star race on. It may be everybody chatters about it, yada, yada, yada. This is, we've never seen this. We're not going to see that. We're whatever. Let them run it. Let's see what it does, and then let's go from there. But I like it like it is. That's just me.
1: I agree. Look, the All-Star race, what was the Winston? So many great memories from this sport. You know, we talk about one hot night, and, you know, Kyle Petty knows that one very intimately, you know, with him and Davey Allison wrecking across the start-finish line, the pass in the grass, all the other great moments that we saw. If I had my wish, and this is just me speaking independently, I think we should reverse Hall of Fame voting and Hall of Fame induction, and we vote for the Hall of Fame in January, and we induct them in the same week that we have the All-Star race.
0: Great.
1: At Charlotte Motor Speedway, we announce the Hall of Fame inductees that night. It is a race of only winners and maybe that last chance qualifier. And look, if you want to experiment with the race car, experiment with the race car. Do whatever you want with that. But I feel like, to me, the highlight, the heyday of the All-Star race was right there at the home of racing in Charlotte.
2: I would like to see, and this has been floated out there, the old run what you brung thing.
0: Yeah.
2: Let them cheat the cars up. Go. Anything short of a bottle of nitrous, you take it out there and let's go.
0: Then you're going to have teams spending $2 million to make $1 million.
1: Pay them $2 million. Pay them three.
0: But I love what Brad just said. I love bringing it to Charlotte and just making it an event, a major event, with the Hall of Famers all being here, with everybody being here, with all of that stuff. It just becomes something double special. If you talk about double points, it becomes something double special to NASCAR and to the sport in general. It just elevates it. That's a great idea.
3: I was just curious because I know people have a lot of opinions when it comes to the All-Star race and where it sits on the schedule and where it is and all of those things.
0: And listen, and not to interrupt you, but I just interrupted you. But I'm going to say here's the thing. I think you have to keep sight of that's what it is, an All-Star race.
3: Yeah.
0: It's not a regular. Sometimes we want to take it and make it something else, and NASCAR has a tremendous way of taking something that shows good one time and then just jamming it down your throat until it's bad, you know, and it tastes bad. So leave it as an All-Star race. Leave it as an All-Star race, and let's enjoy the All-Star and the pomp and circumstance that goes around that.
2: I really want this to be a hit this week.
0: I
2: want it to be a home run because there's been so much negativity about going to Dover, about where it is and how it's being staged. I hope the competitors put on a whale of a show and the thing is three wide, on fire, upside down when they get to the finish.
0: There you go.
2: You know,
0: there you go.
2: We can hope. All right, we're hoping for a great segment. Green flag, black flag, right around the corner.
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6: I'm extremely happy and proud to be holding this trophy. 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
3: It's time for a PRN pit stop. 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
4: Let's crack him up.
3: Who's the first person you called when you found out you were joining the PRN booth this year?
5: It was my dad. He's the reason I'm a racing fan. There's pictures of me in a crib just like hours old, and I've got like a Bill Elliott like Coors Light number 9 hat on. It's like much larger than my head, and I have a large head. So he was definitely the one that I reached out to first.
3: What's the best advice you have for an aspiring broadcaster?
5: Well, it's going to sound silly, but it really is as simple as call what you see.
3: What's the craziest call you've made in your career?
5: Turn number 2 for the Indianapolis 500, when Scott Dixon soared through the air, I called it live, and seeing Scott Dixon's car fly through the air in flame, fire, you know, debris everywhere, that was probably the biggest one that stands out to me.
3: This was a PRN Pit Stop with Nick Yeoman.

0: Fast Talk, PRN, with all due respect to a guy that I really admire a great deal and consider him a good friend, Jeff Gluck. I don't care if it's a good or bad race. I'm going to join the Brad Gillick group.
1: Thank you. Thank you. Thank you. Thank you.
0: Right. I don't know if Brad's the dark side or the force.
1: On the light side.
2: Yeah, you are the light side on that one.
0: Just race. Some of them are going to be outstanding and memorable, like you were talking about. Kyle Petty and Davey Allison crashing at the end of One Hot Night. Others are going to go, I forgot who won.
3: But hey, maybe Brad and I can start. What's his show called?
4: Who?
3: Gluck.
5: The Teardown. Teardown.
3: I'm going to start putting up a poll. Was The Teardown a good or bad show? I'm just going to start putting up right after that.
4: Right. And it will be exactly as scientific as a good race, bad race poll.
3: Exactly.
4: One that no one should ever make a decision
3: exactly.
4: based on.
0: I want to be clear. I'm a big Jeff Gluck fan.
3: I am
0: fan.
3: Too. I am
0: same. I think Jeff Jeff kind of revolutionized NASCAR as far as social and digital media is concerned. But that has become, it's a way to beat up on people. And so
4: you just
0: much,
4: remind me to vote yes again, by
0: and
4: the way.
0: So much of right it now. Is now about who won.
3: Oh, yeah. Wait, this is a fascinating part. So was it a good or bad race? And, we don't like the outcome because they changed their algorithm. You know what I mean?
4: X?
3: X changed their algorithm. Yeah. So now we don't know whether it was good or bad. Well, then stop it. Stop the madness and just take it off.
0: All right. Love you, Jeff. That wasn't aimed at you.
4: Yeah, he's an awesome guy.
0: Yeah.
3: Yeah. Yes, he is.
0: I may never get him on the show again.
5: and now this.
6: It's time for another edition of
0: Black Flag.
6: All righty. Time to play a little Green Flag, Black Flag. You know how it works. We read some statements. If our panel mulls them over and they agree with them, it gets a green flag. If they listen to it, think, I don't think so, it gets a black flag. And if they're all in disagreement? something for that. Okay.
3: Oh, my gosh.
6: All right, here we go. We start with, let's start with Doug Rice's time. RFK will be the only organization to put all of their cars in the chase.
0: I'm going to go green flag on that. They've outkicked their coverage this year, and for this season, they may be the top four team.
6: Right, Alexis Erickson.
5: Yeah, I think that 25-point penalty that hit Ryan Preece might come into play here.
4: He'll get that back.
5: He's now 14th in the stand, or he finished 14th. Where is he now in the standings? 13th.
4: He would be ninth without the penalty.
5: Right, exactly. So he's got a little bit of work to do. I'm gonna go black flag.
6: Okay, what do you think, Kyle?
3: Yeah, I think Spire may put all theirs. No, I'm going to go black flag. I don't think they'll be the only one.
6: Brad, what do you think?
4: I'll just split it down the middle then. I'll go green flag. Chase Briscoe keeps bouncing in and out of contention. Yeah. Joey Logano keeps dropping further. And we know Hendrick's not going to get there because Alex Bowman unfortunately missed 4.5 races. But RFK, smooth and steady week in and week out.
6: All right. Alexis Erickson, we go to you. Speaking of Joey Logano, he is right. Ryan Blaney is the best driver in the series right now.
5: In the series out of everybody.
6: In the whole world.
5: In the whole world.
3: He's the greatest road racer.
6: In the series now.
5: I mean, I don't know. It's hard to put him up against Tyler Reddick. I mean, when you think about just sheer amount of wins. Obviously, Ryan Blaney's been dealt, you know, a pretty not great pit crew this season who has taken a lot of wins away from him. I'm going to say black flag. I think he's very, very good, and he's one of the best in the series right now, but I think it's really hard to give him that ultimate crown.
6: Yeah. No, Kyle?
3: Yes, I'm a black flag. I don't think there is best driver right now because I think you'd have to put Ty Gibbs in the conversation as some of those guys who have just been incredibly consistent and made things happen.
6: Brad Gilley.
4: I'll say green flag. I think he is the most talented right now on a team that has had the most mistakes. And as a result, he's passed the most cars.
3: That's true.
4: I'll say green flag.
3: That's fact.
6: Doug Rice?
0: Black flag. I just can't do it. I can't do it with one win this year, even though his lack of support has been biblical.
3: That's a good way to put it.
6: biblical lack of support.
3: Biblical lack of support. Okay.
4: That should be a bumper sticker today's for his car.
3: That should be.
6: I think we've got time for this one here. Let's do this.
0: He walks through the valley of the shadow.
3: Oh, my gosh. Oh, my gosh.
6: Okay, we go to Kyle Petty for this one first. Great job yesterday at Watkins Glen. Now, SVG disappears until Sonoma.
3: Oh, so it depends on what you mean by disappear.
6: I mean, like,
3: because I, you know what, I'm going to give that a black flag because I'm going to say this. I think SVG running 15th and 16th is huge. I think Ross Chastain running 15th and 16th is sad. So I think SVG is on a climb on the ovals. Watching what he's done at certain ovals. So no, I don't think he disappears. I think his learning curve is going to get a lot steeper, but I think he continues to learn.
6: Brad Gilley.
4: Black flag. If I'll get technical and say that Naval Base Coronado is the week before Sonoma, so I don't think we'll have to wait. But I think some of these other tracks, Shane Van Gisbergen is going to continue to improve. And if he just gets those 15th place, 12th place finishes, probably going to make the chase.
6: Doug Rice.
0: I'm going to agree with Brad Gilley, black flag, because I've said it before. All he's got to do is play old man golf.
3: Yep.
4: Yes.
0: Keep it in the fairway.
3: That's it.
0: And sometimes he does and sometimes he doesn't. If he can play old man golf, I think he makes the playoffs, and he's legit.
6: And yep. Alexis.
5: Yeah, I'm going to say black flag, too, just because he's already done better this year than he has the previous year when it comes to the ovals. So he is improving, and I think he will continue to do that.
6: All right. Doug, back to you.
0: All right. Another wonderful round of green flag, black flag. We'll be back. Put a button on all of this.
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0: we got this while we were recording the show, so I think it almost qualifies as breaking news. Ricky Stenhouse Jr., which I always thought would be a great wrestling name, has been renewed for a multi-year contract at Hyatt Motorsports. So for Ricky Stenhouse Jr., he's going to be around for at least a couple of more years. Brad, he gets a multi-year extension, and this is a guy that is 27th in points right now with no wins and no stage wins. But I guess Ricky's easy to sell.
1: Yeah, hey, look, good for them. I always feel like that team regularly punches above their weight. They are truly an independent team. They get virtually no help, barely any simulator time with GM, and they still go out there. And on certain weeks, they will contend up in the top five, top ten, and on speedways for wins.
0: Alexis, I don't want to imagine the sport of NASCAR without Ricky Stenhouse because of the fact that he waited around in the infield Wilkesboro in camo shorts to pummel Kyle Busch.
2: Yeah, you know, I thought to myself, if we could get him to do that just one more time.
3: Yeah.
2: No.
3: Yep, just once more.
2: But isn't it funny, though, that, I mean, obviously, you know, he's been around the sport for a long time. He's had successes. He is, you know, somebody that we all know well. But that's the thing that we think of when we think about him.
3: Yeah.
2: He punched Kyle Busch in the face.
0: It, you know, it eclipses the fact the guy won a Daytona
3: 500. Right.
0: And he's won a couple of other races.
2: Right.
0: But good for Ricky Stenhouse.
3: Yes,
0: he gets to hang around in the sport. We got about a minute to go. We're going to forego one last thing because, once again, I want to acknowledge the great work that the Kyle Petty Charity Group does with their 30th annual Kyle Petty Ride Around America. They raise a lot of money, and you and that org just doing so much for people, Kyle. I don't think you can be thanked enough.
3: No. Listen, thank you guys. Thanks for giving us the opportunity. But, once a year we started this thing, and here we are 30 years later doing it. I think we'll probably, in donations, we'll go over $25 million this year when we finally get our money
2: Amazing.
3: In. And it has sent so many kids to camp, and that's what it's all about, is sending kids to camp.
0: And next year, Brad Gilley's going to hop on his BMW and join.
3: We are going to broadcast from the road.
1: Absolutely.
0: No, he's in now. He is in now.
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0: All right, big thanks to Kit Bernhardt and David Stiles behind the glass. I'm Doug Rice. Keep it between the navigational beacons.
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5: Michael McDowell, along with the rest of the Cup Series field, will be racing for $1 million this weekend at Dover. It is a physically demanding racetrack. The G-forces are extreme. The transition from the banking to the straightaways, drivers describe it as riding a roller coaster. So, with all that said, it's a challenge, no doubt. Our very own David Stiles sat down with Cup Series driver Michael McDowell, who talked about his first time racing at Dover, and let's just say it didn't go as planned. Take a listen.
7: In 2007 and 2008, the races were still long, right? We hadn't like shortened any of them, so it felt like every race was 500 miles. It didn't matter if you're racing Phoenix or Dover or Pocono. And Dover by far is one of the most physically demanding racetracks that we go to. Just the high G loads and the high loads on your body. it happens at Dover. This is my rookie year. I got into the fence a couple times. I mean, coming off of turn four, especially the old cars, used to hit it all the time. Knocked the crush panels out of it. And so I gassed myself out on my first Dover 5000. That's what I called it, 5000. And I just remember that was my first time, like, having carbon dioxide where you're really struggling. And I got on that plane, and I thought I was dying. Like, everything was shutting down. I was crawling up in a little ball, and I was like, these guys do this every week? I mean, I'm gonna have to get my life together. But, yeah, it's gotten better since then.
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11: Welcome to PRN at the Track. I'm Lenny Baticki. Coming up in this show, we'll chat with Team ProFab's Lucas McFall. Then we'll speak with Hickory Motor Speedway promoter Gina Child-Knowles. And we'll have a conversation with Natural Bridge Mideast Modified winner Taylor Cool. But first, let's get to our What's Hot. We'll start in Virginia at Langley. Connor Hall got that one. Austin Hogan the same at Oak Level. Pulaski to Kyle Dudley and Justin Tate getting the win at Withville. Kingsport, Tennessee, Ashton Higgins and Ryan Lark victorious. Jamie Mosley got the Grand National Super Series victory at Newport. Wartburg to Kyle Courtney. Tugboat Lloyd in victory lane at Big South Fork. I-75 to Addison Cardwell. Dixieland in North Carolina. Billy Hubbard and Tyler Hobgood with victories. Morgan Milstead getting the checkers at East Lincoln. Bowman Gray, Sweeney, and Southern split the mod wins. Dylan Baldwin won both of the Carolina Sprint Tour runs last weekend. Gastonia and Harris. Talk about sweep, though. How about the Cars Tour at Ace? Both of those victories to Caden Honeycutt after he won a pair of races the day before. Thomas Bean wins Caraway. Horsepower Park to Caden Barker. Zach Brown victorious at Wake. Carteret to Rusty Daniel. Auburndale in Florida. Cody Stickler and Michael Goddard getting the super late model wins, while Darrell Dubberly won at Hendry, and Marion County went to Colby Jackson. Alabama at Hollis to Brandon Knapp. Lancaster, South Carolina, Brandy Baker won a pair. Junior Mulwey in victory lane at Cherokee. Anderson goes to Colton Bettis. Dustin Mitchell wins Lakeview. Lawrence to Travis Jamison. And Kaysen Bright, the big trophy at Traveler's Rest. North Georgia to Junior Widener, while Wormy Gaddis gets the win at Winder Barrow. Tocoa to Kenny Collins and Chris Woods victorious at Livonia. And joining us now on the ProFabrication.com hotline from Team ProFab, the winner is Bandolero last weekend at Florence Motor Speedway, Lucas McFall. Hey, Lucas, welcome to the show. A big oval win on a track without walls except for in front of the grandstands. What is that visual like even inside the race car with no walls?
12: It's definitely weird, and I'm more used to having walls, like how it is at Charlotte and everything. But I feel it's more free. It feels more like, you know, free.
11: Wow. Does that give you, when you get up to the top edge, though, and you start looking over into the grassy there, is that kind of a weird feeling when you could just go over there, but it might not be, you know, as smooth once you get there?
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11: 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He's a winner in a Bandolero category
13: last weekend at that famous track down there in South Carolina. How does winning on an oval compare to winning on a road course as far as the fun meter being pegged? You got yourself, an oval win now. What's the joy like there?
12: It's really fun, you know. I don't know what's more fun, road course or oval. I think it's just really fun on both. Winning is winning.
13: And with the banking of the track down there at Florence Motor Speedway and slicing back and forth across, were you able to almost have a bit of a road course trying to find the right place where the traction really worked for your tires?
12: Yeah, I'd say when we first went to Florence a couple weeks ago, we finally found it out. And I think this week we finally nailed it down.
13: 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Well, I understand you've got somewhat of a rookie spotter. What's this Andy guy spotting for you? And, what's it like having him in your ear?
12: It's been really nice. He knows what the car does, and he knows what I'm doing wrong and what I can do better. He's kind of the real reason why I'm up front. Without him, I wouldn't be putting down those good lap times.
13: Spotters and drivers tend to have a unique relationship, very close to what a crew chief and a driver does. Do you ever kind of zing him, though, every now and then when he's up there trying to, get you around and something is just maybe not as he thinks it is from up there?
12: Yeah, but when that happens, all I kind of do is just calm down, so I don't scream his ear off.
13: Lucas McFall taking it all in stride and taking the big victory last weekend at Florence Motor Speedway for Team ProFab. He is our guest on the ProFabrication.com hotline. How about outside the track, other sports, training habits that go into making you a better driver? Do you do anything else?
12: Well, I did the cross, I'd say, a year ago before I broke my hand at Atlanta. But really, other than iRacing every day, every night, I think that's about it.
13: The iRacing stuff seems to really help different drivers in different ways. Are you running only on tracks that you're racing? Are you running, some tracks that are, out in, the other countries? Are you running dirt? What do you do for your iRacing each day?
12: Oh, I go everywhere. I mean, I try to do a lot of legends on the oval, but I always veer off into other areas, just have some more fun.
13: What would be we're chatting with Lucas McFall, Team ProFabrication. He won at Florence Motor Speedway last weekend in dominant fashion. What would be one of those tracks, if you could jump in a ride and be able to race it? What's one that's kind of a bucket list right now?
12: The Daytona road course and an LMP8 car.
13: Wow. Wouldn't that be something? Climb those high banks in one of those? That could be amazing. We're chatting with Lucas McFall, Team ProFab, Florence Motor Speedway Bandolero winner, and working it out on iRacing. So folks that want to follow you, get a look at your sponsors and such, where can they go on the internet to keep up with you?
12: They can go to Lucas McFall Motorsports and McFall Motorsports on Instagram and Facebook. 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
13: Lucas McFall, Florence Motor Speedway winner. Fans will be right back with more.
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0: anniversary of the Kyle Petty Charity Ride.
3: It's hard to believe that. I can't believe I'm like 39 and we've been doing this 30 years. The idea came about 2 o'clock in the morning. We were riding motorcycles to California, and we had stopped and picked up a couple of guys in Oklahoma City, and then we picked up some people in Globe, Arizona, and we were riding in. It was late at night. It's like, oh my God, this would be so cool. We'll get people to give us 10 cents a mile. We'll ride. We'll do a bike-a-thon. And I just threw it out in the garage here. Dick Brooks rode with us that first year. Robert Yates rode with us. Cindy Sissoms rode with us. Man, we had so many people. They read about it, and they called us up and said they wanted to go on a ride, and we were like, come on down. Had 10 Hall of Famers that have ridden with us through the years. It is like a traveling show for the NASCAR Hall of Fame to go across country sometime, but it has been really good. We heard of a couple of different hospitals and a couple of different kids that were race fans, and we were thought, hey, we'll just stop and make a donation to help their families pay their bills. And that's what we did. It's all for camp now. It's all for Victory Junction.
0: 30th anniversary of the Kyle Petty Charity Ride.
11: 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Hey, Gina, welcome to the show. I love that track you've got up there. And I understand there's a big, big event starting next Thursday, May 21st at the track. What can you tell us about the event coming up?
16: Well, we've got the ASA Stars coming out for a visit Thursday night. It's the prequel that leads into the Charlotte Big Boy Racing. You know, you have Friday, Saturday, Sunday going on in Charlotte. Well, we're Thursday night. It's a short track racing at its finest.
11: It is definitely that. And then some, the ASA Stars National Tour Tar Heel 250 coming to Hickory Motor Speedway Thursday evening, May 21st. Prior to the NASCAR races at Charlotte, oh, that's going to be an awesome event. Cole Butcher's ran there, Colby Howard, Gio Ruggiero, William Byron, and now drivers on their way up the ranks like Caden Quappel, Carson Brown, the series points leader, Jade Avedisian, and Spencer Davis, and so many of the others. You want to come see a rising star event. It's certainly going to be next Thursday, May 21st at Hickory Motor Speedway. And Gina Child-Knowles is on the profabrication.com hotline. And I've just watched you go and move all over the track, whether it was hanging banners, whether it was putting food into the refreshment stands, doing about everything, writing press releases. It seems like there's nothing that you aren't touching there at the track. What kind of fun is Hickory Motor Speedway, not only to you, but to the fans that get to come out and see races there?
16: Well, for me personally, I love the track. I'm a seasoned veteran of the sport, and it has one of the best souls that I've been around. I've been around some fantastic tracks. Great team. I love it. And the racing that this track produces, in all honesty, is some of the best I've seen. It can do a lot with the racing and mix them up, and you get guys like the ASA Stars racers. They come at it. They're hungry. They drive aggressive but drive clean. Man, that makes for a great night of racing. It really does. One of my favorite things about Hickory.
11: 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Wow, Steven Nassi, Dawson Sutton, Derek Thorne, Tristan McKee, Matt Craig, the list of drivers that runs in that national tour have all come up through grassroots racing, but now they are just knocking on the door to get out there and show all those NASCAR fans and all the fans that are at Hickory Motor Speedway next Thursday how they're going to move upward, and it should be a great time. 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So next Thursday, certainly is going to have a big event type, you know, pricing structure and flavor to it all. But on a regular Saturday night, when somebody wants to come from wherever and go to this historic racetrack, Hickory Motor Speedway, what's that like cost-wise, and what's the show that is typically on any given Saturday there at Hickory?
16: The cost is $14 for an adult ticket. Teens is $12. Senior citizens is $12. And at 12 and under are free. you know, kids 12 and under are free. So it's really an affordable, fun night out, family fun night out. It's great racing. You're typically going to see some late model action. We have some super trucks. Our Leapfrog super trucks run. We've got great street stocks. We have Renegades. We have mini stocks. We have late model stock. Just fantastic racing all the way around. The classes are good. The racers at Hickory have some season to them, and they all drive aggressive, and they all know the track. So it is really good racing. On a night where you've got some meat on the bone, the racing is fantastic. And what I mean by that is you get a good amount of cars, and it produces great racing.
13: Gina Child-Knowles from Hickory Motor Speedway chatting with us about the track and all the fun things to do there at Hickory Motor Speedway, especially like we were saying, May 21st will be the big event, the ASA Stars National Tour, which price structure and all that stuff be a little bit different, but the Tar Heel 250 is one of those ones that if you like grassroots racing, you want to see the big names bump and bang and do what it takes to get a victory. I think Thursday night at Hickory is going to be some must-see racing. And Gina on the ProFab Hotline, you are a veteran of going to racetracks, and I'm sure that like all of us, we all get a little hungry here and there. What's good to eat there at Hickory Motor Speedway? What are you recommending to your friends when they get a little, you know, hunger when they're there at Hickory?
16: Well, you can't go wrong with the loaded fries. When you get there with your date or your kid, order some loaded fries, get you some napkins, and go sit down and go to town on the French fries. They're kind of a guilty pleasure. I eat mine up in the back.
13: Loaded fries. Gina, yes. Child-Knowles on the profabrication.com hotline, letting us inside of her little, secret there about those loaded fries. But, it's always such fun there at Hickory Motor Speedway. How did you've done so much. You've only been there 3 months, but you come with a lot of experience. How'd you get your love for motorsports?
16: I was born into it. Starting with my grandfathers, they both raced. My maternal and paternal grandpas raced, and every male after that, pretty much in my family, raced. So I was at a track. I come from the family of you don't get married on race weekend, you don't have homecoming on weekends, proms, you don't give birth on racing weekends. It's all about racing.
13: Child-Knowles on the ProFab Hotline letting us know that this has been a lifelong journey and she has found a home, and we are lucky in the Hickory Motor Speedway family to have Gina be a part of it, because she has brought something extra special to that racetrack and all the different things that go on, from the fans in the stands, the competitors. The track has got a new person there that has brought something very special. How can fans find out on the internet about the happenings of the track? Where can they go to find out information, social media, things like that?
16: Well, first off, I'm the blessed one. I'm super excited and very, very lucky to be where I'm at this age with the knowledge I have. I'm so excited because I feel the same about all the racers and the fans. They're just tremendous. But you can find us. Almost all of our information, of course, is on social media, on Facebook, Hickory Motor Speedway. And you can go to hickorymotorspeedway.com for racing information as well. But
13: thank you, Gina. We got to go. Appreciate all of you have done and brought to Hickory. Fans, stay with us. We'll be right back.
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4: It was my dad, who, I mean, he's the reason I'm a racing fan. There's pictures of me in a crib just like hours old, and I've got like a Bill Elliott, like Coors Light number 9 hat on. It's like much larger than my head, and I have a large head. So he was definitely the one that I reached out to first.
1: What's the best advice you have for someone trying to call races?
4: Well, it's going to sound silly, but it really is as simple as call what you see.
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1: This has been a PRN Pit Stop featuring Nick Yeoman.
11: 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Hey, Taylor, welcome to the show. Sounded like a pretty good little battle with Adam Favors, who's been on the show here before, throughout the race. What was that like leading up to what happened to be a last or close to the finish restart that you finally got him on? How was the back and forth?
5: It was an exciting battle for a couple of laps. We were able to capitalize on the top side and find a different groove that I had not tried all race. So we went to the top of the track, and it worked out for us.
11: Taylor Cool on the ProFabrication.com hotline. Mideast Modified winner at Natural Bridge Speedway, taking the top route there. Have you heard? There used to be a World of Outlaws announcer that said, on the top side, up where grandma keeps the good stuff. I know why we go for grandma's good stuff, but what made you go up top? Was it your stick person give you a signal? Was it seeing something out there, or just maybe trying to do something different to throw something at it? How did you process that?
5: So we had a yellow come out. We were yellow for probably 3 laps. So I went and checked out different grooves, the middle, the top, and I noticed that it was clean up there, and I figured I'd try it out on the next restart. So that's where I went.
11: And that was the restart that closed the deal out. Am I correct?
5: Yes, sir.
11: Woo! Taylor Cool, finding the right path around Natural Bridge Speedway and taking the Mideast Modified Series win last Saturday at that Virginia racetrack. She's our guest on the ProFabrication.com hotline, which is brought to us by Gasco Gaskets. 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So leading into, that final restart, you're searching out there. From what I understand, you probably didn't want to give away your hand. How do you hide what you're looking at? And, what kind of mind games are going on there between you and Favors or whoever, might be starting behind you? What are those moments like before, you finally get set and go back to racing?
5: Yeah, you definitely don't want to show your hand there. I stay behind him when we're traveling around the racetrack under yellow. And on the restart, I chose the outside. He chose the inside. The leader got to choose. So I figured at least get to start on the front row. And that's where I planned on running anyways. So it just kind of worked out for us. And the racetrack was multiple groove of racing. It was really good for us. So you really could go anywhere. I just figured somewhere where I could keep my momentum up would be the best.
11: Well, and she used that momentum to take her all the way to victory lane. Taylor Cool on the ProFabrication.com hotline. Mideast Modified Series Natural Bridge Speedway winner. Check it in with us after that victory. I kind of did a little bit of looking, and Dirt Modified didn't seem like it was what started Taylor's racing career out. How did you go from being a pavement kart racer in Arizona to now back east here and doing it on the dirt in a modified?
5: Yeah, it seems pretty crazy. I grew up in Arizona, lived there my whole life, and my dad got my brother and I started in asphalt go-karts. We ended up kind of aging out of the class that we ran for a while, and it was getting too expensive, honestly. So dirt racing was the next thing we looked to, and we started in three-quarter mods, which are they're probably half the size of a modified three-quarters, and with a 1,000cc engine in it, that's what I got my start dirt racing in, and I ended up getting to an IMCA sport mod. I moved to Iowa by myself so I could race there, and I ended up meeting Matt, my car owner. He's now my boyfriend, and I started racing for him, and here we are.
13: A winning driver-owner combination. Now, the Mid-East Modifieds, Natural Bridge Speedway. We'll hope that the rest of that combination for you both works out. But Taylor Cool on the ProFabrication.com hotline has got the steering wheel in her hand and now the trophy to show it off here. How does this trophy go with the old kart trophies? You know, you put this one up a little higher because now it's a bigger back east mod win, or does some kart race win still hold the top spot in your trophy room?
5: I definitely have my favorites, and this one will be right along with it from go-karts and modified racing.
13: Wow, Taylor Cool on the ProFabrication.com hotline. Winner of the Mideast Mods at Natural Bridge Speedway. Where do you go from here? Do you follow the Mideast Mod Tour? Do you start to dabble in dirt late models, come over to pavement? What's kind of the recipe that you're trying to develop?
5: Honestly, for a while, I was just looking for something that would be a good opportunity for me to move forward in racing, and that would be bigger engine, cooler classes, something that you see on TV, dirt late model racing. So for a while, I figured I'd just follow the trend, whatever I could get myself into, and now I'm sticking with the modifieds, but I think if our budget allows, we'll look at maybe a bigger class, late model class or something. As far as this year, we're going to stay with the Mideast Modified Tour. They have 5 races left, so it's our plan to hit each of those. And if we're able to, go check out the Midwest again.
13: Wow, go back maybe to Iowa and get some of that Marshalltown, right? Isn't that the...
5: Yes.
13: Get over there and go after it. Taylor Cool on the ProFabrication.com hotline. Mideast Modified winner, Natural Bridge Speedway. And really a awesome event out there at Virginia's track at Natural Bridge. So where on the internet can folks start to develop, their knowledge of you? You got a website, you got social media. Where do we go to look for you?
5: I am on Facebook and YouTube and Instagram as Taylor Cool Racing. 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
13: Fun to watch and funner now that they're in victory lane, I would imagine. Taylor Cool, winner at Natural Bridge Speedway, Mideast Modifieds. Follow her on her socials. 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Taylor, thanks for joining us. Fans, stay with us. We'll be right back with more.
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0: 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Brad Keselowski's off into the dirt as well.
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3: Johnson forgot how to drive? 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Shut up. 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

0: All right, welcome to Racers Odds. Andrew Kirtland here. David Stiles is a little under the weather. We're going to let him rest his voice. So we're bringing in Kevin Radford again, who found a whiteboard, by the way, behind him. Today is all about finding the value.
1: Yep.
0: Kev, how you doing? How the bets looking?
1: Doing great, Andrew. Another great year of betting NASCAR. It's been so much fun. We're still riding our Tyler Reddick future. And this is my first appearance on Racers Odds since my second pre-race or preseason future hit, and that was Carson Hocevar over 0.5 wins for the year. So, again, if you tuned into that show in February, you're riding high. If you want, go back and listen to it. There's still a couple things you could take advantage of on there 10 weeks into the season.
0: What else do you have that has not come to fruition yet?
1: Well, you know, one of the other futures we placed on that show was Chase Elliott championship future. So those two plus Chase Briscoe were the three championship futures. Two of three are looking really good right now with two of those three guys in the top three or four in points. I'm not sure if Elliott's third or fourth off the top of my head, but we're in a good spot. We're in a good spot. We're still monitoring, but it's early in the season, and both those guys still have championship hopes.
0: All right, so you texted me before this saying you've got a strategy when it comes to Watkins Glen. I'm very curious to see what it is. I've got some stats that I think would support guys after we see a little bit of practice and qualifying, but it seems like your head's in the right place when it comes to Watkins Glen, so why don't you walk me through it?
1: Yeah, so road courses obviously make our job a lot more complicated as week-to-week NASCAR bettors because of the king of the road, Shane Van Gisbergen. And I don't think that Tyler Reddick's win at COTA earlier this year really changes how you look at this as SVG being the favorite. I think that's going to maintain the case throughout the weekend. I think he's going to show speed early. COTA, as we know, is kind of like a weird track for SVG. He just like doesn't seem to have the same dominance that he did everywhere else last year. So with SVG just being a clear favorite and the odds for race winning being just unbettable at anywhere from plus 125 to minus 110 across the books, it's a great, great week to look at top tens, Andrew. And typically this is a space I don't dabble much in, but this week it's undeniably great. So I want to point you to a stat real quick here, Andrew. So using last year's road course speed heat chart for all road courses for MyFantasyRace.com, ranking all of the drivers in terms of average speed at road courses. And then looking at Watkins Glen as a track and seeing how drivers fare in speed at Watkins Glen in specific, I've tried to cross-reference and get a couple things down here. So there are a total of six drivers who were in the top 10 in speed, in average speed across all road courses last year and at Watkins Glen in the next gen era. Those six drivers are Shane Van Gisbergen, Christopher Bell, William Byron, Michael McDowell, AJ Allmendinger, and Ryan Blaney. SVG as a winner as a top 10 is unbettable. Christopher Bell and William Byron at top 10s, both still not great value range on DraftKings. You can get Bell at -190 and Byron at -140, and that's the best you're looking at. But then you look at the other three, Michael McDowell, AJ Allmendinger, Ryan Blaney. Two guys, road course aces, we know how they do well. And then Ryan Blaney, a guy who isn't really known for that, but last year and in the last couple of road courses has shown a ton of speed. Those are all guys who are in plus money on the top 10s right now. McDowell, AJ Allmendinger, Ryan Blaney are each, as of Wednesday afternoon, plus 110 on DraftKings. I think that those are must bets. They're guys who are consistent road course factors all of last year. They're good at Watkins Glen. I think it's an easy week to look at this by the book after a year last year where there just weren't many incidents, cautions. And so looking at this from the rankings perspective for value, finding the value, Michael McDowell, AJ Allmendinger, Ryan Blaney are the guys to look at.
0: Blaney's an interesting one. I saw a stat somewhere. He is on a 25-race winless streak without a top five in the road courses. Yet, as you said, ranks within that top 10 of drivers with speed and average finish when it comes to road courses. 10th through, or 5th through 10th seems to be Blaney's sweet spot. If he's going to have a good day, that's where you would go. I think you nailed it. Stay away from a top 5 for Ryan Blaney, but maybe a top 10 I think would make the most sense for him.
1: Yeah, top 5s and purely anecdotally seem like kind of a gotcha bet for me. Like the value jump from top 10 to top 5 just isn't that great historically across a lot of books. But yeah, Blaney, I think Blaney was a guy who might have had speed to match SVG at Sonoma last year before he got punted going into turn one. Just a guy who, like, when you're analyzing road courses is kind of a secondary thought, but I would not be surprised if he shows speed all weekend.
0: There's a guy I've been thinking of all weekend, and if it's not Shane Van Gisbergen, I love me some Chris Buescher. Now, I think you could maybe do like a plus 1800 to win just for fun and just see how that goes. And you don't have to put a lot of units on that to just make it interesting. But even a Buescher top 5 plus 235, I think is the best value I feel like I've seen in terms of a top 5 finish. This guy is one of the best in the next gen car when it comes to racing on road courses, if we're not talking about SVG. And his last career win came at Watkins Glen 2 years ago, in 2024, when there were guys racing for the playoffs. So he can win at Watkins Glen with a lot of high-pressure situations. What do you think about Chris Buescher this weekend?
1: Great, great bet. He's one of the guys who just missed the cut on that kind of cross-referencing I talked about. He's a guy who's top 15 in road course speed and top 15 in Watkins Glen speed. Minus 110, I think, is still good value for top 10. I totally agree with it. How I view Chris Buescher is kind of how you talked about Ryan Blaney, where, like, this guy's – if it's going to take a drastic miss from RFK to not put Chris Buescher in a top 10 car at a road course. Like, we just don't see that very often in the last year. So top 5 might be a stretch just because some of these road course guys have shown so much speed. But I guess you can loop him into that. So, yeah, top 10 minus 110 is great. You talked about him as a race winner. If you're going to take a long shot on a race winner right now, a lot of Twitter right now is talking about Ty Gibbs as well. Ty Gibbs opened on DraftKings at about 28-1, and he's fallen to about 25-1. I think that's the best place you're going to get him. But I think everyone kind of agrees at this point, you're betting on an incident, right? They say betting on a caution is not race strategy on the broadcast every weekend. Like, that's kind of the same situation from a betting standpoint here.
0: I'm looking at these odds, and Shane Van Gisbergen, no doubt.

0: I think there's just too many other good players and too many other good drivers at Watkins Glen for Zilitz to be that good in odds. Are you staying away from him?
1: I don't know. I'm not as negative. I mean, so Connor Zilitch, from a pure betting strategy standpoint, he's a guy I'm going to be looking at as a live bet opportunity,
0: Okay.
1: potentially depending on where he qualifies. Because I kind of disagree. He's shown a ton of speed in Cup Car recently. I'm thinking last year at COTA. I'm thinking this year at COTA. And we don't know about how he performs in the Cup Car at Watkins Glen, his favorite
0: Yeah.
1: track, because of
0: Broke
1: what
0: his
1: happened
0: collarbone.
1: after
0: Yeah.
1: the O'Reilly then Xfinity Series race. So no, I think that, I mean, Connor Zilitch is probably going to show a ton of speed in practice, I'm guessing. He just seems to get bit by some of these mid-pack incidents. I think, Andrew, you got a great view of it at COTA this year.
0: Yeah, it happened right in front of me. Right under my nose. He spun in front of about everybody, and they parted the seas to avoid him.
1: So I think he's been bitten by a couple of instances, which is, I think, common of a young Cup Series driver, but definitely think that he's going to show some speed this weekend.
0: One thing that's going to be interesting, the last six road course winners have started on the front row.
1: Yes.
0: And that to me is something that I'd be looking at on Saturday. Obviously, if you get a good qualifying effort, those odds are going to not swing in your favor. But if you catch it right at the right time, is that something you'd be looking at in terms of trying to catch it before the books shift, or even looking at practice speed, seeing who's fast, trying to predict who's on that front row?
1: Yeah, I think this is where you look at the Chris Buescher's and the Ty
0: Yeah.
1: Gibbs, and you almost make the bet that they're going to qualify well up there, and then you've got them at the longer odds now for when they dip. I mean, that's a very, very hard game to play, because you just, a lot of the speed stuff, average finish we talk about, it can get nullified by one bad setup. So you try to, you pick one guy, you pick two guys to get on that early in the week, and then just kind of hope and pray. Like, I could see a Blaney qualifying fast. I could see a
0: Yeah.
1: Ty Gibbs. I could see a Chase Briscoe. Like, those are all guys who are, have been strong on road courses, have great cars, do great consistently, and there's going to be one or two of them who qualify well and will be in position to pounce if something happens with the 97 and or the 88.
0: Right. One
1: Also, real quick, I don't
0: Yeah,
1: want to
0: go
1: cut you
0: ahead.
1: off, but another thing too is like the rain. Like the conditions might play a role in all of this, and that usually throws a ton of hiccups into it. So that's like one factor here where a lot of this can kind of get flipped on its head easily.
0: Well, not to mention that this is a longer race, 100 laps. It's the first race that we've had this month. Usually we run it way later into the season. You have the new package, horsepower package of 750, which again, I think that plays further into SVG's hands because when
1: Agreed.
0: tires wear, he can save those better than anybody else. Turn one, you can't race that like a bat out of hell because there's those tire packs that now keep track limits super close, super tame. And again, I feel like all this plays in SVG's hands because where did he get his first career win? Chicago, where that was a completely unforgiving track. It was tight, it was narrow. So, just some new things to look at. I did want to point something out though. I found this was quite entertaining. DraftKings put a head-to-head matchup of Kyle Busch and John Hunter Nemechek. Who's going to finish in front of the other? Busch is favored at -260. John Hunter Nemechek +185. David sent me this saying that he was quite entertained by it. I think he even said he was going to put some money on it. $2, he said he was going to put some money on
1: To
0: Kyle
1: win a
0: Busch
1: couple
0: to
1: of times.
0: outrun John Hunter Nemechek.
1: Yeah.
0: Basically, what they're saying is John Hunter going to get payback on Kyle Busch?
1: Yeah, I mean, you will not see a -260 on a head-to-head bet very often if they're not trying to take advantage of some sort of fan sentiment there. That's crazy. I did not see that, and I got to be honest, I can't say I studied John Hunter Nemechek's speed that much. Kyle
0: That's
1: Busch,
0: all right.
1: though,
0: Yeah, I don't think a
1: is,
0: lot of people would when it comes to Watkins Glen.
1: right. Kyle Busch is a guy who is also kind of on the edge of that margin I was talking about earlier. He is the top 15 car in average speed over road courses over the last year. And he was like 15th, 16th, or 17th at Watkins Glen. So he's shown decent speed.

0: But a top 10 seems to be kind of the ceiling there.
1: David Styles, he texted me some of his bets. He said Christopher Bell to win at +1200, Hosovar to top 10 +220. He's going to take Larson over Blaney -115 in a head-to-head matchup, and then that Kyle Busch bet. I'll have to add in, I've done a weekly tradition of putting $1 on Tyler Reddick to win the race every single week. So I got to add that to the mix. But if you had to
0: When did you
1: pick,
0: start?
1: huh?
0: When did you start?
1: I started, I think, after COTA.
0: Oh, okay. Wow. Yeah.
1: I think I
0: Pretty
1: put,
0: impressive.
1: I think I predicted him to win COTA though. So after that, I'm like, all right, he's winning three in a row. He's gonna win basically every race. I might as well put a dollar on him to win every time, and I think I'm up from it. So.
0: Yeah. This would be another good week. I mean, he's a guy who like now books are starting to kind of bring him down to the Denny
1: Yeah.
0: Hamlins on the intermediates, the +500, +600. But some weeks you can get some good value on a guy who's won a lot of races.
1: Yeah. We do our pick'em game, and I picked Chase Elliott last week, and I'm feeling pretty darn good about that. He scored, I think, almost darn near max points day. David is going to pick AJ Allmendinger. You can only pick one driver once. And I'm going to ride with my guy, Chris Buescher. I feel like if it's not SVG, I'm trying to save him for San Diego. I feel like this is the place to run Chris Buescher. If you could pick him for one
0: So
1: race,
0: I'm,
1: I mean.
0: yeah. What it, so can I pick? Am I allowed to pick?
1: Sure, why not? Jump in on it.
0: All right, I'm gonna go with one where I feel like I would have picked someone already. Like I would have. You guys talked a lot about Gibbs before Bristol, and I was with you guys on that one. And then he won, so I can't pick him. I'm gonna go with Blaney. I'm gonna stick to my guns because he went Larson over
1: Okay.
0: Blaney. I'm gonna go head to head with David on this one.
1: Here's the only thing that's interesting is basically this game. You get however many points the driver earns. Well, if you're racing to win the race, you are going to short pit stage one. And so you're going to miss out on all those points, unless you're Shane Van Gisbergen and you're that freaking good and you can get stage points anyways. But that's what makes these road course races interesting when it comes to this game, because
0: Yes.
1: I don't think anyone has finished darn near close to the top 15, top 20 while winning stage one, outside of like a random, really super fast anomaly like SVG.
0: Yep. Yeah, that's the great, he'll be fun to watch. Like I know a lot of people don't love when it's a butt whooping, but he's incredibly talented and hopefully Zilic can start catching him and we can get those Saturday battles on Sunday.
1: 100%, Kev. Well, any closing thoughts? Anything you want to write down on that whiteboard behind you?
0: No, nothing I can write down, but I will say the hair looks fantastic, Andrew. I mean, we got to keep
1: Really?
0: the hair is a recurring theme I know on this show. I know we've worked a lot of iterations, but I think we've landed in a good spot.
1: I've come a long way from that buzz cut from when we first met. Your hair looks good too, Kev.
0: Thanks. Thank you. I try.
1: All right, well, for Racers Odds, thanks for listening. Whether you're watching on YouTube or listening on the podcast, remember we're on all podcast platforms now, so make sure to subscribe. And Kev, thanks for taking some time, and hopefully we can find that value this week.
0: Yes, thank you so much for finding the value.

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0: To absolutely no one's surprise, NASCAR's favorite Kiwi, Shane Van Gisbergen, won at the Glen. But how he did it? Oh, that's the tale within the story of the race from Watkins Glen this past weekend. Hi, Doug Rice with you, joined by Alexis Erickson and Kyle Petty in studio. From our remote location in a bunker somewhere in Texas is Brad Gilley, and we're thrilled to be with you to break down everything that went on at the Glen this past weekend. First off, let's catch the thrilling finish, or maybe it wasn't so thrilling, from the Motor Racing Network.
2: Final time for Shane Van Gisbergen. Bergen working his way out of the long winding carousel, now onto the short straightaway, racing down to the sure Jackie Stewart grandstands in turn number six. All the fans come to their feet, waving at Shane Van Gisbergen as he goes by for the final time.
3: Up onto the straightaway, checkered flag in the air, Shane Van Gisbergen rolls a perfect game and wins the Go Bowling at the Glen.
0: Nicely played there, of course, Alex Hayden on the final call from MRN of Shane Van Gisbergen winning by 7 seconds. Seems to be routine what he does at the road courses. Let's hear from him.
4: Yeah, pretty unreal. Just very thankful to my Trackhouse team here, and unbelievable day. It was amazing the strategies, how they worked out, but car was just magic to be able to do that and push on when I needed to and to back it up from last year is pretty unreal.
0: And, of course, his signature victory celebration involved kicking an autographed rugby ball into the stands. It was fumbled, but recovered by the guy that fumbled it. Let's put the pieces together here at the end. Alexis, not surprised at all at the outcome. How we got there, that's the story.
5: Yeah, I mean, when you think about a road course and SVG making it to Victory Lane, you're like, oh, okay, well, we've heard this story before. But I feel like, and somebody else, Brad, probably with his amazing memory, can tell me of another amazing drive that he had. But this, to me, I think was the most impressive because of the way strategy fell and things, you know, worked themselves out. He ended up having to pit with about 25 laps to go, came back out onto the racetrack with full tank of gas and new tires and was able to make up an incredible amount of time. I think it was close to 30 seconds he was able to make up to gain the lead back. And then on top of that, in this 25 laps, gaining that 30 seconds to take the lead back, he wins by like 7-something seconds. I mean, it's amazing when you think about the amount of time per lap he was able to gain on this drive that he had to come from, you know, back in the pack to win the race. And in my opinion, I thought, and I told you this when I came in today, the first thing I thought of was like Wayne's World, like we're not worthy of this. You know what I mean? It's amazing what he does.
0: So Kyle, he emerged back into line in 26th place, almost 30 seconds back. And then he doesn't just go up and win. He's got 7 laps at the end where he leads and wins by 7 seconds.
6: So I'm going to be the wet blanket.
5: Please do it.
6: and I say this, perfect storm, perfect storm. They put themselves in a position where he had to pit and come back from that. At the same time, two guys that are leading the race are saving fuel. So they're not running all out.
5: Sure.
6: So if they're running their lap times and they're running all out, does he make up that time? Does he make up that distance? I don't know. And we'll never know because he did make up the distance and he did drive. That is the magic of Shane that I see is you never know what he has. It's hard to figure and to plot against Shane as a driver because when he's leading by 3, he could be leading by 9. We don't know that. I don't think his team knows that. Steven knows guys. I don't think he lets them know what he has. But the thing was, at the end of the race, and this is what I go back off of, is basically when they dropped the green flag and he was on the pole and Michael McDowell was second, in the first 10 or 12 laps, he drove out to a 5 or 6 second lead. At the end of the race, he had that same 5 or 6 second lead over Michael McDowell. The race ended the same way the first five, 12 or 15 laps were. And I thought it was an amazing drive. It was absolutely amazing drive. But he comes up through there passing cars that are saving fuel, trying to get to the end of the race, and they're just getting out of the way towards the end. So he has a clear racetrack in a lot of ways. But it was fascinating to watch and good TV.
0: So, Brad, if I'm hearing Kyle right, he is saying Shane was a rabbit chasing tortoises.
7: Pretty much. I love it. So Kyle brings up Michael McDowell. I love what McDowell said at the end of the race. He's like, you know, just when you think you're getting close and maybe you're coming up on him and you think he's pushing hard, you realize he's not. Because then he just goes and drives away. But, you know, I looked over at my wife at one point and she was like, what's happening? I said, he's insulting the field
6: right now.
7: Because, I mean, look, he comes out after pitting on lap 76 and funnels back into the field in 26th and literally passes all of those cars to win by the 7.2 seconds. It was just incredible. I actually think this might be one of the first times in all of his wins that we've seen him push as hard as he's pushed. Now, you know, Mexico City with the 16-second margin of victory and things like that, we've seen all the great things he could do, but just the masterful way he was driving through the field. And look, remember, in road racing, they always used to say, look, you can't win the race and win stages. Well, they won the second stage, and they won the race driving away. And I think that's the thing where his crew chief, Stephen Doran, said, look, we can get on this strategy because we have the car and the driver who could just muscle his way through.
0: Alexis, at this point, do you think that the other drivers have Shane Gisbergen living in their head rent-free?
5: I think so for sure. Because how could you not? I mean, we talk about it ad nauseum. The fans talk about it. It's all the chatter on social media. It's everywhere. When we go to a road course, his name is brought up more than anybody else's name. So how could it not be something that as a driver, as a competitor, you're constantly thinking about? Not to mention, they've all raced against him. They all know how good he is. Just like Brad said, when McDowell got out and he said, you know, I thought I maybe knew, you know, where he stood. And then he grabs another gear and, you know, drives off. And so I think absolutely he is living rent-free in every driver in the field.
6: And I think Brad brings up a great point. And we brought it. I was talking to Todd Gordon last night. We were doing a thing. And I brought this up to him. When you have Shane Van Gisbergen driving your car, you can go to a different strategy. Listen, Ray Evernham could go to a different strategy with Jeff Gordon a lot of places. Kurt Schelmerdine could with Dale Earnhardt Sr. Dale Inman did with Richard Petty. Great drivers who you don't really understand and don't know how far they can go until you put them in that position. You just throw them in that and out into the fire. And that's what he did. They had a strategy. They were going to stick with it, and he believes in the driver, and the driver has the ability. So you can go down different highways.
0: All right. I don't like these comparisons, but that doesn't mean I won't do it. So I'll start with Brad Gilley here. Brad, is he on pace, or is he already the best road racer that NASCAR has ever seen?
7: God, see that is so hard to say.
0: Yeah, because, I know.
6: I have an opinion.
5: No way.
7: Well, good. But look, I'm the one that says, Richard Petty, Dale Earnhardt, Jeff Gordon, Jimmy Johnson, none of them were the greatest driver ever, but they all belong in the same room.
6: Yeah.
7: And I think you can look at the different eras of road racing and put Van Gisbergen in the same room.
6: Yeah. Yeah. For sure. For sure. He's in the room. And he's at the head table. You know what I mean? I'm going to put him in a room. I'm going to put him at the head table. This is what I'm going to say. Okay. Quit throwing this greatest of all time. Quit throwing this greatest. He is the best we have right now. He's run 57 races, 57 freaking races over 4 years, and we want to call him the greatest that NASCAR has ever had. Gurney runs 16 races and won 5 of them. Percentage-wise, Gurney's pretty dang good, you know what I mean, from a road race standpoint. The difference is when Gurney raced, when Richard Petty raced, when Tim Richmond raced, a lot of those guys in the Cup, we only run Riverside. How can you? You're never going to be the greatest road racer in the world running one race. You know what I mean? So you can't compare him. Like Brad says, you can't. There is no greatest. He has, I think, I'm going to throw Marcos Ambrose in this. Marcos Ambrose came into this series and did something with that 47 car that nobody else could ever do with that 47 car. No, with JTG. Could not move that thing to the top. Marcos did it, and that was an antiquated car, according to what Marcos drove, because he drove supercars. You know, he had to step back and learn to drive this thing that was called a stock car. But everybody AJ, everybody elevated their game. We've seen Shane come in. He came right out of supercars into basically a supercar. He understands this car. He understands the rack and pinion, the sequential shift, the independent rear suspension, everything. So he has made these other guys elevate their game. I believe, and this is Kyle's theory, you're not going to teach. They said it yesterday. Joey Logano came up there, and he's going to heel and toe. He's going to use his left foot. He's going to do what Shane does. Can't teach an old dog new tricks. Once you're into that rhythm, you just can't. When they went to non-clutch, using the clutch, I couldn't not use the clutch. I had to use the clutch because that's the way I learned. But you have Connor Zilich. You have Ty Gibbs. You have these young drivers who are able to look at Shane's data, and they can duplicate that. So what we're going to see post-Shane and in the next few years are young drivers who rise to that level. And they're going to leave the Chase Elliotts, and they're going to leave the Joey Loganos, and they're going to leave those guys behind because they can't adjust. I think he changes the game, but I'm not going to give you greatest. That's a lot.
5: It is a lot. And you're comparing different eras. You're comparing so many things that really can't be compared.
6: That's right.
5: I think when you look at what he's doing right now, in this moment, he is the best that there is on the racetrack,
6: yes, for sure.
5: My opinion, right now. We still have yet to see what the rest of his career is going to hold.
6: Yeah.
5: How long is he going to continue to drive cup cars? How many more road courses could he possibly win? I think he only has two more wins to get before he gets to a tie with the most road course wins ever, which is 9, I think.
6: Yes.
5: But
6: even that's a skewed number.
5: Right.
6: Because I'm going to say.
5: Exactly. There's
6: by
5: more races.
6: Four or five races a year compared to one or two a year, you don't get there.
5: 1,000%. And that's why it is so hard. You're comparing apples and oranges, unfortunately, in these situations. We love to do it. We love to make lists. We love to rank things. We love to do all of that in the media. And just, you know, humanity loves to do that. But I think all I can say definitively is he is the best right now.
6: That's right.
0: It's fun to do in all sports, and it's just my opinion, there's only one sport that has won all-time the greatest, and that's boxing and Muhammad Ali. I don't think there's an argument to be made for Smoking Joe Frazier or Sonny Liston or any of these other people that came along. Ali opened that sport up, and he was the best ever at it for a long run. You get even into basketball, and I'm from North Carolina. Some people, Michael Jordan. Now there's people that are saying LeBron James is the greatest. Those people are wrong, but they're still saying.
7: What about Kobe?
6: Yeah. That's right. You got to throw Kobe in there, too.
0: Yeah.
6: That's exactly right.
0: But that's the fun of it.
6: Yeah,
0: but
6: yes.
0: I think in all sports, there's only one the greatest, at least in my humble opinion. Really not humble.
6: Good opinion.
0: All right. Let's give you the Toyota Racing Rundown. And here's their performance report from the Glen. Ty Gibbs keeps on sizzling this year. He finished third. Chase Briscoe finally rallies. He gets a fourth. Tyler Reddick just keeps hanging around and showing Tyler Reddick things was fifth. John Hunter Nemechek with the top 10. He was 10th. Hamlin was 16th. 19th went to Eric Jones. C. Bell, who apparently was upset with Bubba Wallace at the end of this, was 21st. Riley Herbst was 26th. And Bubba Wallace finished 29th. 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
0: 30th anniversary of the Kyle Petty charity ride.
6: It's hard to believe that. I can't believe I'm like 39 and we've been doing this 30 years. The idea came about 2 o'clock in the morning. We were riding motorcycles to California, and we had stopped and picked up a couple of guys in Oklahoma City, and then we picked up some people in Globe, Arizona, and we were riding in. It was late at night, and it's like, oh my God, this would be so cool. We'll get people to give us 10 cents a mile. We'll ride. We'll do a bike-a-thon. And I just threw it out in the garage yet. Dick Brooks rode with us that first year. Robert Yates rode with us. Cindy Sissoms rode with us. Man, we had so many people. They read about it, and they called us up and said they wanted to go on a ride, and we were like, come on down. Had 10 Hall of Famers that have ridden with us through the years. It is like a traveling show for the NASCAR Hall of Fame to go across country sometime, but it has been really good. We heard of a couple of different hospitals and a couple of different kids that were race fans, and we were thought, hey, we'll just stop and make a donation to help their families pay their bills. And that's what we did. It's all for camp now. It's all for Victory Junction.
0: 30th anniversary of the Kyle Petty Charity Ride.

0: Wednesday. By the way, we are very appreciative of Kyle Petty in the studio, fresh off of the 30th annual Kyle Petty Charity Ride. We'll chat about that and get some behind-the-scenes report here a little bit later on. Brad Kelly, I want to start with you as I'm looking down the standings here. Kyle Larson is in eighth. He is minus 235 points. He hit a milestone yesterday that he would rather have not have achieved, and that's 36 races without a W. It feels a given that Kyle Larson will make the chase, but is he a legitimate threat at this stage to be a back-to-back champion?
1: Back-to-back champion, I think he is because he's Kyle Larson. I don't think you can take that away from him. But the fact of the matter is he needs to get to victory lane. And when you take Tyler Reddick's lead right now that just sort of ebbs and flows, it went from 109 points now to 129 points over Denny Hamlin, you have to factor that in. There is stiff competition. I'm not saying Tyler Reddick is going to run away with the championship because there will be a pretty big reset after 14 more points races. But, yeah, I can't take away Kyle Larson from still being a legitimate threat to win a championship. There are too many good tracks for Kyle Larson in that final 10 to take him out of that conversation.
0: Alexis, what do you think? Can he go back-to-back being an eighth right now?
2: Yeah, I mean, when you think about, like Brad said, you know, they reset the points, so it's not going to be this huge deficit once the chase starts. But he does need to start, you know, getting wins and getting those bonus points, if you will, those extra 15 points to try to work his way up. I mean, how many times have we heard, and this is something we've heard from the drivers, and I know that there are people on this panel who don't like the conversation, but that you need to be in a certain position within the chase to be able to get, have a legitimate shot at getting the championship. And I don't think eighth place is it. So where he sits right now, I think he's got a little bit of work to do to climb his way up a little bit further. And to be honest with you, I think once he gets that one win, like he gets that monkey off of his back kind of thing because he is Kyle Larson, I think that that could potentially open up the floodgates, but we'll just have to wait and see.
0: Kyle?
3: Yeah, and yes, he's a threat. Listen, Kyle Larson's a threat when he walks in anywhere. If we're going to race from here across the street to the mall, Kyle Larson's a threat. Okay, so he's going to be a threat for the championship. I struggled yesterday when, and I'm looking at the paper right here. When is the last time that we saw Hendrick cars running, not having issues, running, and they run 23rd, 24th,
1: right,
3: and 25th. That's my issue. It's not a Kyle Larson issue right now. Even though we've seen Chase Elliott run up front and win some, even though we've seen some, as a whole, they're just not there. And when I look at this list, and I go down, I've got Trackhouse winning, I've got Spire second, I've got Richard Childe RCR up in there, and I've got Colleg, all in the top 10. And then I go all the way back, all the way back to 23rd to find a Hendrick car. The flagship, the team, the juggernaut, there they are. So I think that's somewhere they've just not found the balance of what this Chevy or what this body is giving them, is giving the drivers, is giving them data-wise. They're just a little bit off for some reason. I don't know why, but I think when they hit it, you've got to factor William Byron and Chase and Larson into the playoffs.
2: Yeah, I mean, I think, you know, obviously it being a road course, it's a bit of a, I don't know, I don't want to say one-off, but I don't know if you can, like, look at this particular.
3: But we've seen those guys win road courses and run up front.
2: No, we have. Yes. You're right, we have. And for Chase Elliott to finish, you know, 24th yesterday without any real big, you know, issues on the racetrack that we know of to put him there, yeah, that's a little bit concerning. But he also has two wins on the season. I think when you look at them, they're lucky that you know, car has two wins, because otherwise it would be like a hit the panic button right now kind of situation for HMS.
0: Has anybody got a monkey wrench on the panel here? Because I want to borrow it.
2: Please, throw it. Go for
3: Throw it.
0: I'm not being the contrarian just to be that. But I heard all the same things that all of you said about Kyle Larson is Kyle Larson, and that's just enough. I heard this 5 years ago with Jimmy Johnson.
2: Oh, yeah.
0: You think Jimmy
2: say.
0: Johnson forgot how to drive? You're an idiot. Shut up. Sit down. He's going to win eight races in a row.
3: Yeah.
0: And I'm not putting Kyle Larson in that category, but I think driver slump and team slump. I think this may be more of a team slump than a driver slump.
3: But listen, I'm gonna and I'm going to jump on your bandwagon here a little bit. I think it's a Bo slump, okay? Yeah. Because I don't think Larson has shown back up. Even though he won the championship, yeah. Y'all can argue all you want to. He didn't win the race when he won the championship. Even though he won the championship,
4: yeah.
3: When we go back to it, he disappeared when he went to Indy last year.
4: He
3: disappeared from the radar. When all the greatness that led up to Indy and everything that happened there and at Charlotte, he just hadn't been around. He just has not been the Kyle Larson post-Indy last year that he has. So I think it's a double slump on that 5 team.
1: Now, I do want to play devil's advocate just a little bit, all right? Where is the championship going to be won? It's not going to be won on a road course.
3: That's true.
1: It's going to be won at Darlington. And I'm just going to name the tracks where I feel Kyle Larson can actually win because there are others in there. Darlington, Bristol, Kansas, Las Vegas, the Charlotte Oval is in there. You got Talladega, and guess what? Kyle Larson has been one of the top drivers on speedways over the last couple of seasons. You have Martinsville, and you finish it off at Homestead. Right now, if you're worried about the new Chevy body and if you're trying to find performance in it, do you care if you find the performance on road courses, or do you care if you find it on mile and a half and intermediate tracks where Chase Elliott won last week, and I think Hendrick is actually performing very well now. They sort of come into their own with it.
2: I mean, that was kind of my point with this being results from a road course, because we don't have, right. This is a year where we know we will next year from announcements made this past weekend, but this year we do not have any road courses in the final chase races. And so I think, go for it.
3: No. I just wanted to know if we had a sound effect from Green Flag, Black Flag that where none of us disagree on or agree on
2: anything. Because
3: almost a little bit of a variation of opinion this. And you're exactly right. And it started with you as saying this is a road course. You're exactly right.
5: It's fun to play these games
3: and
5: look at the standings. I do want to do one more topic before we go to break. Let's hit on Joey Logano really quick. Logano fell out of the top 16 where he was just barely hanging on. He is now 18th in points. And, Brad, we asked this question last week. Do we need to be concerned about Joey Logano?
1: Yes, because actually the chase format might be exposing that number 22 team. You know, one criticism of the playoffs format was, how can a guy win a couple of championships with an average finish of 15th or 17th just because they got some opportunistic wins? And Team Penske played it perfectly, not insulting Joey Logano, but they didn't have to be good everywhere. Now they do, but honestly, so far it doesn't seem like they've been good anywhere in a lot of these races.
3: Yeah, and listen, I agree. And Blaney has been good. That is my issue with the whole thing. We can talk with Joey Zach, because I believe there are times in your career, and there are times in anybody's career, where you have really solid races and you're running up front and everything's click, click, click and going right. And then you get in that slump where everything is wrong, no matter what. You could be sitting on pit road and all of a sudden the pit sign falls on the windshield and breaks and crushes that. You know what I mean? I mean, just random things happen. Joey has had decent races, but he's not had a great race. I've not seen a great race out of this 22 team or a team where I felt like they're the guy. They are the guy. We're 12 races in. They've not been the guy. Blaney has been the guy. Blaney has been the guy a number of times. And that's my issue with the 22 and with Joey Logano right now, is they've got to be the guy inside the Penske organization before we can talk about him being the guy to be in the playoffs and win the championship.
2: For sure. I don't think you can look at the body of work that we've seen from that team this year and think that there is not an issue.
5: He is behind not just Ryan Blaney, but Austin Cindric.
2: Yep.
3: Yeah.
5: Cindric is 15th, Joey Logano, as we speak, 18th in points. Kyle Petty's back from the 30th annual Kyle Petty Charity Ride. Let's find out what went on. We'll do that next.
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0: is Fast Talk. I'm Doug Rice, joined by Brad Gilley, Alexis Erickson, and also in studio today, Kyle Petty, fresh off the 30th annual Kyle Petty charity ride. So the floor is yours. Tell us about ride and some of your experiences and any kind of behind-the-scenes
1: great things. Great time. So since we're talking road courses, we started the 30th anniversary charity ride with a lap around Sonoma, following the Hot Wheels car. J.R. Hildebrand has the Hot Wheels car, the old Hot Wheels car that I drove. So we rode around the racetrack, took the green flag. 9 days later, we took the checkered flag right out here from the studio. We lapped Charlotte Motor Speedway, which was fascinating. In between, man, we went through Capitol Reef, through the canyons, or through the national parks, rode through Ely, Nevada, which is my favorite town in America. Highway 50, the loneliest road in America. Went to Graceland. Man, great. Took Richard Petty to Graceland. First time the king of stock car racing had ever been to Graceland. Walked through the house. I mean, it was fascinating. Fascinating that my dad would look at the house and we'd walk through Graceland and he'd say, "We had a front door just like that. We had kitchen cabinets like that." And he's right. It looked like my old house that we grew up in a lot of ways. It was, and he met us there. It went to Bass Pro Shops. That was amazing. Went to the Coker Museum, Corky Coker. If you're ever in Chattanooga, go to the Coker Automotive Museum. It's amazing. Went through Wheels of Time, which is a Harley-Davidson museum in Maggie Valley, which is just fascinating. But just had a great time with a lot of great people. Bill Davidson, great-great-grandson of the Harley-Davidson founders, was there. Rick Allen. Clint Boyer came in and rode with us a couple of days, he and Stephen Wallace. And then Matt Kenseth and David Reagan rode with us a few days. My dad rode with us. It was just a fun time. And this is going to be a big year. We raised a lot of money. I don't know how much we raised, but when we announce it, it's going to be probably the biggest year we've ever had.
2: So I followed along on social media, like I'm sure a lot of people did. And, you know, all of it looked amazing. But to me, I saw the videos of you getting to take each of your boys
1: That was
2: for
1: cool.
2: a ride.
1: First time.
2: How was that? Because you have a differing ages.
1: Yeah, 3, 5, and 7.
2: Yep.
1: So, yeah, so Overton was perfect. Overton rode like 300 miles the one day he rode with me. Cotton rode probably 160 miles, and of that 160 miles, he rode probably half of it backwards. He would get around behind me and put his legs beside of me and hang on to the luggage rack on the back of the bike and look backwards and wave at everybody and kept wanting me to pass everybody and wave. The van, we just rode probably about 40 or 50 miles with him, and he was just holding on tight. But he had a great time.
2: Yeah.
1: He kept wanting to drive the thing. That's his problem. But that's the cool part about the ride. My sister Sharon goes, my brother-in-law Terry. There's so many people. The Manafort's, John Manafort, who passed away a couple of years ago, he was on the ride. His sons went on the ride with him, and now his grandchildren are on the ride. And that's the cool part to me about the ride is this generational after 30 years.
3: Yeah, I love seeing some of the old pictures compared to the new ones. And you mentioned Graceland. What a great photo of you in front of the gates to Graceland and all of that. And, you know, ultimately, this all benefits just one amazing thing in Victory Junction Gang Camp. And those are the stories we love hearing as well, what good this does.
1: I'm going to tell you, it's fascinating because we've been very, very blessed with Victory Junction and with its connection to NASCAR and to NASCAR racing and all the drivers that have helped out. That we've seen kids from all 50 states and from 6 foreign countries. We've seen or touched the lives of 150,000 kids in 22 years, totally free of charge, which just blows me away. Which means that when we pass through Tulsa, Oklahoma, or Springfield, Missouri, or Chattanooga, Tennessee, there's campers and their families that come out, and they'll come out and have dinner with us, and they come out and hang out with us in the parking lot. And for the riders, that's that touchstone. That's that thing. And they think, man, what a miserable day this might have been. It might have rained. It didn't rain on us this year. We had great weather, let me say that. But it might have been a tough day on them personally. And then they see a kid in the parking lot, and they're like, man, that's why we're riding. That's what this is all about. We're just riding so that they can go to camp, so that they can have that experience. So it has been, that part of it is spectacular. And I appreciate all the families of all the campers that bring them out, but all the people that ride, they're the heroes of this thing.
0: How does that make Kyle Petty feel when you roll into a little town and the town has doubled the population because they're waiting to see you guys come in?
1: Yeah, I said it. We rolled into Hardy, Arkansas, and it says population 786 people, and there were 786 people in the parking lot. That's the way and it is fascinating. But you know what? It makes me happy. You know what I mean? I'm just bringing people to town. I'm bringing Richard Petty and Clint Boyer and these guys to town. What it really makes me happy, and we're doing this show because of it, NASCAR. I am blown away at the reach of NASCAR in small-town America and in rural America. It will absolutely blow. You go to Chicago, you might see 6 shirts. You go to Hardy, Arkansas, you see 786 NASCAR shirts and 786 NASCAR fans. It is an American sport with American roots, and the Americans believe in it. And it's funny, it's the 250th birthday of America, but that's part of what we saw coming across America this year was the pull of NASCAR as a whole and what it has done. It's we talk about it all the time. You know, and everybody's, well, is NASCAR in a good place? Is it healthy? Should it be? You go to middle America, NASCAR's in a dang good place. I'm going to tell you, there's a lot of people watching and paying attention.
0: I do want to give you a platform to heap some praise on your wife because that's very important. Morgan, it feels like, is the cornerstone of the way that this ride ticks off.
1: Listen, we can say cornerstone, but she's all four corners, the foundation, and the first 6 floors. Okay, she's the whole thing, and that is it. I can't – we – Clint Boyer said it. He rode with us for 2.5 days, and he said, at the end of the second day, he said, I realized riding in to Memphis that we have yet to stop at a stop sign or a stop light or stop anywhere, that we have a police escort everywhere. She organizes a police escort, whether it be through the sheriff's department, state patrol, city police, hotel rooms, 220 hotel rooms every night, 3 meals a day, fuel stops for 150 bikes and all of our support vehicles. She organizes all that. I don't do it. I just ride a motorcycle. I am the clown in the circus. That is my job. My job is to be the clown and to wave and to give. I'm that guy that stands on the side of the road and twirls a sign that says, you know, free pizza right here. Free pizza. Come in. And that's my job. But for her, man, she works tirelessly. We leads up to the right. And she went to work this morning at 7 o'clock because now it's time to reconcile all the bills, get everything and put this ride to sleep. So that in another 3 or 4 weeks, we can start on the next one.
0: Amazing. Well, congratulations.
1: Thank you.
0: And I think I speak on behalf of all NASCAR fandom and fans of humans. We appreciate what you and your charity and this ride have done.
1: Thank you guys very much. God bless you.
0: All right. They didn't go to Dover, but NASCAR is next week. Let's talk about that next.
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1: Victory Junction is a year-round camp for children with chronic and life-threatening illnesses and serious medical needs. We'll see 120 kids with spina bifida, 120 kids with craniofacial disorders, 120 kids who have diabetes or who have asthma from 6 to 16 years old. It empowers them to just be the kids that they are that week. Not their disease, not their illness, they're just a kid. If you know a child that can benefit from Victory Junction, we'll do everything in our power to make sure that child comes to camp.

0: NASCAR packs up and heads to Dover, the Monster Mile, for the annual All-Star race this weekend. Brad Gill is going to be up there all weekend for that. Brad, what's your level of anticipation heading to Dover for the All-Star race?
1: It's pretty high. Number one, the weather looks like it's going to be awesome all weekend long. We have a triple header weekend. We have a different format. I know there's been criticism, but there always will be. Look, let the race play out. Someone's going to win $1 million when it's all said and done. And that's my big curiosity as well. Is this going to be the year of Tyler Reddick? Sometimes with all-star races, we see the driver that's just been winning all year at the first third of the season be the one that gets it. Could this be the year of Kyle Larson? And Doug, this might play into you. Sometimes we see someone's only win all-star race when it comes to a certain season, but we don't know what's going to happen, and that's what's magical about it to me, and I really, really love going to Dover.
0: And Brad, Alexis used this phrase a lot inside baseball. The Saturday broadcast of the O'Reilly race is going to be a little bit different mix as far as the broadcast crew on PRN is concerned.
1: So this might technically be the first time ever that the NASCAR Racing Network, the Performance Racing Network, and Motor Racing Network have broadcast on the exact same weekend. And basically, this is an MRN crew. The All-Star race is theirs. But the Saturday O'Reilly race is a PRN race. So I'll be going up there, and on Friday for trucks and Sunday for Cup for the All-Star race, I'll be working in the turns. But Saturday, I'll be anchoring in the booth. And basically, Bagman and I, who this is a home race for Mike Bagley, are just going to swap positions on Saturday. And it's going to be pretty awesome. So we'll have a lot of fun out there.
0: And by the way, they love them some Mike Bagley and Doug.
2: Yes, they do.
1: Yes, they do. Rightfully so.
2: Yeah, hometown boy.
0: I mean, you can't move up there without, people know you're on radio. Do you know Mike Bagley? I met him once in the 7-Eleven, and it's incredible because Mike is such a wonderful guy.
1: I saw Dale Jr. get his autograph there one time.
2: Yeah, that's it.
3: Look, Delaware, and I know this because I grew up there, is a very small state. So, we have our celebrities for sure. Doug and I were talking about this a couple weeks ago when there was some chatter about the All-Star race, and I'm curious to get your opinion, Kyle and Brad. Is there an appetite maybe potentially for making this a points race, for making it to where it's worth more, it means more? I mean, $1 million is great, and you know, we talk about the winner getting $1 million and all of that, but is there a world in which this could be like a double points race or something to where it just feels like there's more on the line?
2: So I'll jump, and I don't know what Brad's theory is, but I'm going to say this. And my answer is no, because here's the thing. It's for the fans. It was designed originally as a break for the teams and an opportunity for the fans just to let their hair down, and for the teams too. And Brad brought up a couple of different scenarios. Will it be the hottest driver? Will it be somebody that these are only win? And I've seen the other side of those coins too. Will it be the spark that ignites somebody to really take off and do something? Because a lot of times you went into the All-Star race and it's like, we got nothing to lose and everything to gain. It's not about points. It's not about, let's try something totally different that we wouldn't try at a points race, that we wouldn't be willing to step outside our comfort zone. And you try it and it works, and it turns your season upside down. It totally sets you free to go do other things. So I don't want to see it just become a race, another race on a schedule that just says All-Star on it, or another that means something. It means what it means to the fans, and it gives the teams a little bit of an opportunity. And I'm looking forward to Dover because it's such a different type of racetrack to run an all-star race on. It may be everybody chatters about it, yada, yada, yada. We've never seen this. We're not going to see that. We're whatever. Let them run it. Let's see what it does, and let's go from there. But I like it like it is. That's just me.
1: I agree. Look, the All-Star race, what was the Winston, so many great memories from this sport. You know, we talk about one hot night, and, you know, Kyle Petty knows that one very intimately, you know, with him and Davey Allison wrecking across the start-finish line, the pass in the grass, all the other great moments that we saw. If I had my wish, and this is just me speaking independently, I think we should reverse Hall of Fame voting and Hall of Fame induction, and we vote for the Hall of Fame in January, and we induct them in the same week that we have the All-Star race.
2: Great.
1: At Charlotte Motor Speedway, we announce the Hall of Fame inductees that night. It is a race of only winners and maybe that last chance qualifier. And look, if you want to experiment with the race car, experiment with the race car. Yeah. Do whatever you want with that. But I feel like, to me, the highlight, the heyday of the All-Star race was right there at the home of racing in Charlotte.
0: Yeah. I would like to see, and this has been floated out there, the old run what you brung thing.
2: Yeah.
0: Let them cheat the cars up. Go. Anything short of a bottle of nitrous, you take it out there and let's go.
2: Then you're going to have teams spending $2 million to make $1 million.
1: Pay them $2 million. Pay them three.
2: But I love what Brad just said. I love bringing it to Charlotte and just making it an event, a major event, with the Hall of Famers all being here, with everybody being here, with all of that stuff. It just becomes something double special. If you talk about double points, it becomes something double special to NASCAR and to the sport in general. It just elevates it. That's a great idea.
3: I was just curious because I know people have a lot of opinions when it comes to the All-Star race and where it sits on the schedule and where it is and all of those things.
2: And listen, and not to interrupt you, but I just interrupted you. But I'm going to say here's the thing. I think you have to keep sight of that's what it is, an All-Star race.
3: Yeah.
2: It's not a regular. Sometimes we want to take it and make it something else, and NASCAR has a tremendous way of taking something that shows good one time and then just jamming it down your throat until it's bad, you know, and it tastes bad. So leave it as an All-Star race. Leave it as an All-Star race, and let's enjoy the All-Star and the pomp and circumstance that goes around that.
0: I really want this to be a hit this week.
2: I
0: want it to be a home run because there's been so much negativity about going to Dover, about where it is and how it's being staged. I hope the competitors put on a whale of a show and the thing is three wide, on fire, upside down when they get to the finish.
2: There you go.
0: You know,
2: there you go.
0: We can hope. All right, we're hoping for a great segment. Green flag, black flag, right around the corner.
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8: It's time for a PRN pit stop. 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
9: Let's crack him up.
8: Who's the first person you called when you found out you were joining the PRN booth this year?
9: It was my dad, who, I mean, he's the reason I'm a racing fan. There's pictures of me in a crib, just like hours old, and I've got like a Bill Elliott, like Coors Light number 9 hat on. It's like much larger than my head, and I have a large head. So he was definitely the one that I reached out to first.
8: What's the best advice you have for an aspiring broadcaster?
9: Well, it's going to sound silly, but it really is as simple as call what you see.
8: What's the craziest call you've made in your career?
9: Turn number 2 for the Indianapolis 500, when Scott Dixon soared through the air, I called it live, and seeing Scott Dixon's car fly through the air, in flame, fire, you know, debris everywhere. That was probably the biggest one that stands out to me.
8: This was a PRN Pit Stop with Nick Yeoman.

0: Fast Talk, PRN, with all due respect to a guy that I really admire a great deal and consider him a good friend, Jeff Gluck. I don't care if it's a good or bad race. I'm going to join the Brad Gillick crew.
1: Thank you. Thank you. Thank you. Thank you.
0: That's right. I don't know if Brad's the dark side or the force.
1: I'm the light side.
2: Yeah, you are the light side on that one.
0: Just race. Some of them are going to be outstanding and memorable, like you were talking about. Kyle Petty and Davey Allison crashing at the end of One Hot Night. Others are going to go, I forgot who won.
3: But hey, maybe Brad and I can start. What's his show called?
4: Who?
3: Gluck. What?
5: The Teardown.
3: The Teardown. I'm going to start putting up a poll. Was The Teardown a good or bad show? I'm just going to start putting up right after that.
4: Right. And it will be exactly as scientific as a good race, bad race poll.
3: Exactly.
4: One that no one should ever make a decision
3: exactly.
4: based on.
0: I want to be clear. I'm a big Jeff Gluck fan.
3: I am too.
0: I think Jeff kind of revolutionized NASCAR as far as social and digital media is concerned. But that has become, it's a way to beat up on people. And so
4: you just
0: much,
4: remind me to vote yes again, by
0: and
4: the way.
0: So much of right it now. Is now about who won.
3: Oh, yeah. Wait, this is a fascinating part. So was it a good or bad race? And, we don't like the outcome because they changed their algorithm. You know what I mean?
4: Talking about X?
3: Yeah, X changed their algorithm. Yeah. So now we don't know whether it was good or bad. Well, then stop it. Stop the madness and just take it off.
0: All right. Love you, Jeff. That wasn't aimed at you.
4: Yeah, he's an awesome guy.
0: Yeah.
3: Yeah. Yes, he is.
0: I may never get him on the show again.
5: and now this.
6: It's time for another edition of
3: Green Flag, Black Flag.
6: All righty. Time to play a little Green Flag, Black Flag. You know how it works. We read some statements. If our panel mulls them over and they agree with them, it gets a green flag. If they listen to it, I don't think so. It gets a black flag. And do we have the one if they're all in disagreement? Something for that.
3: Oh, my gosh.
6: All right, here we go. We start with let's start with Doug Rice this time. RFK will be the only organization to put all of their cars in the chase.
0: I'm going to go green flag on that. They've outkicked their coverage this year, and for this season, they may be the top four team.
6: Right, Alexis Erickson.
5: Yeah, I think that 25-point penalty that hit Ryan Preece might come into play here.
4: He'll get that back.
5: He's now 14th in the stand, or he finished 14th. Where is he now in the standings?
4: 13th.
5: 13th in the standings.
4: He would be ninth without the penalty.
5: Right, exactly. So he's got a little bit of work to do. I'm gonna go black flag.
6: Okay, what do you think, Kyle?
3: Yeah, I think Spire may put all theirs. No, I'm gonna go black flag. I don't think they'll be the only one.
6: Brad, what do you think?
4: I'll just split it down the middle then. I'll go green flag. Chase Briscoe keeps bouncing in and out of contention. Yeah. Joey Logano keeps dropping further. And we know Hendrick's not going to get there because Alex Bowman unfortunately missed 4.5 races. But RFK, smooth and steady week in and week out.
6: All right. Alexis Erickson, we go to you. Speaking of Joey Logano, he is right. Ryan Blaney is the best driver in the series.

0: Ryan Blaney's been dealt, you know, a pretty not great pit crew this season, who has taken a lot of wins away from him. I'm going to say Black Flag. I think he's very, very good, and he's one of the best in the series right now, but I think it's really hard to give him that ultimate crown.
1: Yeah. No, Kyle?
2: Yes, I'm a Black Flag. I don't think there is best driver right now, because I think you'd have to put Ty Gibbs in the conversation. Some of those guys who have just been incredibly consistent and made things happen.
1: Brett Gilley.
3: I'll say Green Flag. I think he is the most talented right now on a team that's had the most mistakes. And as a result, he's passed the most cars.
2: That's true. That's true.
3: I'll say Green
2: Flag.
1: Doug Rice?
4: Black Flag. I just can't do it. I can't do it with one win this year, even though his lack of support has been biblical.
2: That's a good way to put it.
1: Biblical lack of support.
2: Biblical lack of support. Okay.
3: That should be a bumper sticker for his car.
2: That should be.
1: All right. I think we've got time for this one here.
4: He walks through the valley of the shadow.
2: Oh, my gosh.
1: Okay, we go to Kyle Petty for this one first. Great job yesterday at Watkins Glen. Now, SVG disappears until Sonoma.
2: It depends on what you mean by disappear.
1: I mean, like.
2: I'm going to give that a black flag, because I'm going to say this. I think FBG running 15th and 16th is huge. I think Ross Chastain running 15th and 16th is sad. I think SVG is on a climb on the ovals. Watching what he's done at certain ovals. So, no, I don't think he disappears. I think his learning curve is going to get a lot steeper, but I think he continues to learn.
1: Brad Gilley.
3: Black Flag. If I'll get technical and say that Naval Base Coronado is the week before Sonoma, so I don't think we'll have to wait. But I think some of these other tracks, Shane Van Gisbergen is going to continue to improve. And if he just gets those 15th place, 12th place finishes, probably going to make the chase.
1: Doug Rice.
4: I'm going to agree with Brad Gilley, Black Flag, because I've said it before, all he's got to do is play old man golf.
2: Yep.
3: Yes.
4: Keep it the fairway.
2: That's it.
4: And sometimes he does, and sometimes he doesn't. He can play old man golf. I think he makes the playoffs, and he's legit.
1: And Alexis.
0: Yeah, I'm going to say Black Flag, too, just because he's already done better this year than he has the previous year when it comes to the ovals. So he is improving, and I think he will continue to do that.
1: All right. Doug, back to you.
4: All right. Another wonderful out of Green Flag, Black Flag. We'll be back. Put a button on all of this.
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0: this while we were recording the show, so I think it almost qualifies as breaking news. Ricky Stenhouse Jr., which I always thought would be a great wrestling name, has been renewed for a multi-year contract at Hyatt Motorsports. So for Ricky Stenhouse Jr., he's going to be around for at least a couple of more years. Brad gets a multi-year extension, and this is a guy that is 27th in points right now with no wins and no stage wins. But I guess Ricky's easy to sell.
1: Yeah, hey, look, good for them. I always feel like that team regularly punches above their weight. They are truly an independent team. They get virtually no help, barely any simulator time with GM, and they still go out there. And on certain weeks, they will contend up in the top five, top ten, and on speedways for wins.
0: Alexis, I don't want to imagine the sport of NASCAR without Ricky Stenhouse because of the fact that he waited around in the infield at North Wilkesboro in camo shorts to pummel Kyle Busch.
2: Yeah, you know, I thought to myself, if we could get him to do that just one more time. Yeah. No.
3: just once more.
2: But isn't it funny, though, that, I mean, obviously, you know, he's been around the sport for a long time. He's had successes. He is, you know, somebody that we all know well. But that's the thing that we think of when we think about him.
3: Yeah.
2: Is that he punched Kyle Busch in the face.
0: It, you know, it eclipses the fact the guy won a Daytona
3: 500.
0: And he's won a couple of other races.
2: Right.
0: But good for Ricky Stenhouse.
3: Yes,
0: he gets to hang around in the sport. We got about a minute to go. We're going to forego one last thing because, once again, I want to acknowledge the great work that the Kyle Petty Charity Group does with their 30th annual Kyle Petty Ride Around America. They raise a lot of money, and you and that org just doing so much for people, Kyle. I don't think you can be thanked enough.
3: No. Listen, thank you, guys. Thanks for giving us the opportunity. But, once a year, we started this thing, and here we are 30 years later doing it. I think we'll probably, in donations, we'll go over $25 million this year when we finally get our money
2: Amazing.
3: In. And it has sent so many kids to camp, and that's what it's all about, is sending kids to camp.
0: And next year, Brad Gilley's going to hop on his BMW and join.
3: We are going to broadcast from the road.
1: Absolutely.
0: No, he's in now. He is in now.
3: We've got to do it.
0: All right, big thanks to Kip Bernhardt and David Stiles behind the glass. I'm Doug Rice. Keep it between the navigational beacons.
2: Between the buoys.
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5: 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And let's say it just didn't go as planned. 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
5: Michael McDowell, along with the rest of the Cup Series field, will be racing for $1 million this weekend at Dover. It is a physically demanding racetrack. The G-forces are extreme. The transition from the banking to the straightaways, drivers describe it as riding a roller coaster. So, with all that said, it's a challenge, no doubt. Our very own David Stiles sat down with Cup Series driver Michael McDowell, who talked about his first time racing at Dover, and let's just say it didn't go as planned. Take a listen.
7: In 2007 and 2008, the races were still long, right? We hadn't like shortened any of them, so it felt like every race was 500 miles. It didn't matter if you're racing Phoenix or Dover or Pocono. And Dover by far is one of the most physically demanding racetracks that we go to. Just the high G loads and the high loads on your body. It happens at Dover. This is my rookie year. I got into the fence a couple times. I mean, coming off of turn four, especially the old cars, used to hit it all the time. Knocked the crush panels out of it. And so I gassed myself out on my first Dover 5000. That's what I called it, 5000. And I just remember that was my first time, like, having carbon dioxide where you're really struggling. And I got on that plane, and I thought I was dying. Like, everything was shutting down. I was crawling up in a little ball, and I was like, these guys do this every week? I mean, I'm gonna have to get my life together. But, yeah, it's gotten better since then.
5: Well, let's hope Michael can have a better experience this weekend at the All-Star Race. For PRN's Garage Pass, this is Andrew Kerlin.
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10: 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I'm Lenny Baticki. Coming up in this show, we'll chat with Team ProFab's Lucas McFall. Then we'll speak with Hickory Motor Speedway promoter Gina Child-Knowles. And we'll have a conversation with Natural Bridge Mideast Modified winner Taylor Cool. But first, let's get to our What's Hot. We'll start in Virginia at Langley. Connor Hall got that one. Austin Hogle the same at Oak Level. Pulaski to Kyle Dudley and Justin Tate getting the win at Withville. Kingsport, Tennessee, Ashton Higgins and Ryan Lark victorious. Jamie Mosley got the Grand National Super Series victory at Newport. Wartburg to Kyle Courtney. Tugboat Lloyd in victory lane at Big South Fork. I-75 to Addison Cardwell. Dixieland in North Carolina. Billy Hubbard and Tyler Hobgood with victories. Morgan Milstead getting the checkers at East Lincoln. Bowman Gray, Sweeney, and Southern split the mod wins. Dylan Baldwin won both of the Carolina Sprint Tour runs last weekend. Gastonia and Harris, talk about sweep, though. How about the Cars Tour at Ace? Both of those victories to Caden Honeycutt after he won a pair of races the day before. Thomas Bean wins Caraway. Horsepower Park to Caden Barker. Zach Brown victorious at Wake. Carteret to Rusty Daniel. Auburndale in Florida. Cody Stickler and Michael Goddard getting the super late model wins, while Daryl Doverly won at Hendry, and Marion County went to Colby Jackson. Alabama at Hollis to Brandon Knapp. Lancaster, South Carolina, Brandy Baker won a pair. Junior Mulwey in victory lane at Cherokee. Anderson goes to Colton Bettis. Dustin Mitchell wins Lakeview. Lawrence to Travis Jamison. And Kaysen Bright, the big trophy at Traveler's Rest. North Georgia to Junior Widener, while Wormy Gaddis gets the win at Winder Barrow. Tocoa to Kenny Collins and Chris Woods victorious at Livonia. And joining us now on the ProFabrication.com hotline from Team ProFab, the winner is Bandolero last weekend at Florence Motor Speedway, Lucas McFall. Hey, Lucas, welcome to the show. A big oval win on a track without walls except for in front of the grandstands. What is that visual like even inside the race car with no walls?
11: It's definitely weird, and I'm more used to having walls, like how it is at Charlotte and everything, but I feel it's more free. It feels more like, you know, free.
10: Wow. Does that give you, when you get up to the top edge, though, and you start looking over into the grassy, is that kind of a weird feeling when you could just go over there, but it might not be, you know, as smooth once you get there?
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10: 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I would like to see their eyes if you went four-wheeling over outside of Florence Motor Speedway. 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He's a winner in a Bandolero category last weekend at that famous track down there in South Carolina. How does winning on an oval compare to winning on a road course as far as the fun meter being pegged? You got yourself, an oval win now. What's the joy like there?
11: It's really fun, you know. I don't know what's more fun. road course or oval. I think it's just really fun on both. Winning is winning.
12: And with the banking of the track down there at Florence Motor Speedway and slicing back and forth across, you know, were you able to almost have a bit of a road course trying to find the right place where the traction really worked for your tires?
11: Yeah, I'd say when we first went to Florence a couple weeks ago, we finally found it out. And I think this week we finally nailed it down.
12: 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Well, I understand you've got somewhat of a rookie spotter. What's this Andy guy spotting for you? And, you know, what's it like having him in your ear?
11: It's really nice. He knows what the car does, and he knows what I'm doing wrong and what I can do better. He's kind of the real real reason why I'm up front. Without him, I wouldn't be putting down those good lap times.
12: Spotters and drivers tend to have a unique relationship, very close to what a crew chief and a driver does. Do you ever kind of zing him, though, every now and then when he's up there trying to, you know, get you around and something is just maybe not as he thinks it is from up there?
11: Yeah, but when that happens, all I kind of do is just calm down, so I don't scream his ear off.
12: Lucas McFall taking it all in stride and taking the big victory last weekend at Florence Motor Speedway for Team ProFab. 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How about outside the track, other sports, training habits that go into making you a better driver?
11: Well, I did the cross, I'd say, a year ago before I broke my hand at Atlanta. But really, other than iRacing every day, every night, I think that's about it.
12: The iRacing stuff seems to really help different drivers in different ways. Are you running only on tracks that you're racing? Are you running, you know, some tracks that are, you know, out in, you know, the other countries? Are you running dirt? What do you do for your iRacing each day?
11: Oh, I go everywhere. I mean, I try to do a lot of legends on the oval, but I always veer off into other areas, just have some more fun.
12: What would be we're chatting with Lucas McFall, Team ProFabrication. He won at Florence Motor Speedway last weekend in dominant fashion. What would be one of those tracks, you know, if you could jump in a ride and be able to race it? What's one that's kind of a bucket list right now?
11: The Daytona road course and an LMPH car.
12: Wow. Wouldn't that be something? You know, climb those high banks in one of those? That could be amazing. We're chatting with Lucas McFall, Team ProFab, Florence Motor Speedway Bandolero winner, and working it out on iRacing. So folks, you know, that want to follow you, get a look at your sponsors and such, where can they go on the internet to keep up with you?
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15: The 30th anniversary of the Kyle Petty charity ride.
3: It's hard to believe that. I can't believe I'm like 39 and we've been doing this 30 years. The idea came about 2 o'clock in the morning. We were riding motorcycles to California, and we had stopped and picked up a couple of guys in Oklahoma City, and then we picked up some people in Globe, Arizona, and we were riding in. It was late at night, and it's like, oh my God, this would be cool. We'll get people to give us 10 cents a mile. We'll ride. We'll do a bike-a-thon. And I just threw it out in the garage area. Dick Brooks rode with us that first year. Robert Yates rode with us. Cindy Sissoms rode with us. Man, we had so many people. They read about it, and they called us up and said they wanted to go on a ride, and we were like, come on down. had 10 Hall of Famers that have ridden with us through the years. It is like a traveling show for the NASCAR Hall of Fame to go across country sometime, but it has been really good. We heard of a couple of different hospitals and a couple of different kids that were race fans, and we were thought, hey, we'll just stop and make a donation to help their families pay their bills. And that's what we did. It's all for camp now. It's all for Victory Junction.
15: 30th anniversary of the Kyle Petty Charity Ride.
10: 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Hey, Gina, welcome to the show. I love that track you've got up there, and I understand there's a big, big event starting next Thursday, May 21st at the track. What can you tell us about the event coming up?
16: Well, we've got the ASA Stars coming out for a visit Thursday night. It's the prequel that leads into the Charlotte Big Boy Racing. You know, you have Friday, Saturday, Sunday going on in Charlotte. Well, we're Thursday night. It's a short track racing at its finest.
10: It is definitely that. And then some, the ASA Stars National Tour Tar Heel 250 coming to Hickory Motor Speedway Thursday evening, May 21st, prior to the NASCAR races. Charlotte. Oh, that's going to be an awesome event. Cole Butchers ran there, Colby Howard, Gio Ruggiero, William Byron, and now drivers on their way up the ranks like Caden Quappel, Carson Brown, the series points leader, Jade Avedisian, and Spencer Davis, and so many of the others. You want to come see a rising star event. It's certainly going to be next Thursday, May 21st at Hickory Motor Speedway. And Gina Child-Knowles is on the profabrication.com hotline. And I've just watched you go and move all over the track, whether it was hanging banners, whether it was putting food into the refreshment stands, doing about everything, writing press releases. It seems like there's nothing that you aren't touching there at the track. What kind of fun is Hickory Motor Speedway, not only to you, but to the fans that get to come out and see races there?
16: Well, for me personally, I love the track. I'm a seasoned veteran of the sport, and it has one of the best souls that I've been around. I've been around some fantastic tracks, great team. I love it. And the racing that this track produces, in all honesty, is some of the best I've seen. It can do a lot with the racing and mix them up, and you get guys like the ASA Stars racers. They come at it. They're hungry. They drive aggressive but drive clean. Man, that makes for a great night of racing. It really does. It's one of my favorite things about Hickory.
10: Gina Child-Knowles from Hickory Motor Speedway on the profabrication.com hotline, getting us pumped for May 21st, next Thursday, the ASA Stars National Tour coming in for the Tar Heel 250. Wow, Steven Nassi, Dawson Sutton, Derek Thorne, Tristan McKee, Matt Craig, the list of drivers that runs in that national tour have all come up through grassroots racing, but now they are just knocking on the door to get out there and show all those NASCAR fans and all the fans that are at Hickory Motor Speedway next Thursday how they're going to move upward, and it should be a great time. Gina is on the profabrication.com hotline, which is brought to you by Gasco Gaskets. 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So next Thursday, certainly is going to have a big event type, you know, pricing structure and flavor to it all. But on a regular Saturday night, when somebody wants to come from wherever, Hickory Motor Speedway, what's that like cost-wise, and what's the show that is typically on any given Saturday there at Hickory?
16: The cost is $14 for an adult ticket. Teens is $12. Senior citizens is $12. And at 12 and under are free. You know, kids 12 and under are free. So it's really an affordable, fun night out, family fun night out. It's great racing. You're typically going to see some late model action. We have some super trucks. Our Leapfrog super trucks run. We've got great street stocks. We have Renegades. We have mini stocks. We have late model stock. Just fantastic racing all the way around. The classes are good. The racers at Hickory have some season to them, and they all drive aggressive and they all know the track. So it is really good racing. When you on a really on a night where you've got some meat on the bone, the racing is fantastic. And what I mean by that is you get a good amount of cars and it produces great racing.
12: Gina Child Knowles from Hickory Motor Speedway chatting with us about the track and all the fun things to do there at Hickory Motor Speedway, especially like we were saying, May 21st will be the big event, the ASA Stars National Tour, which price structure and all that stuff be a little bit different. But the Tar Heel 250 is one of those ones that if you like grassroots racing, you want to see the big names bump and bang and do what it takes to get a victory. I think Thursday night at Hickory is going to be some must-see racing. And Gina on the ProFab Hotline, you are a veteran of going to racetracks, and I'm sure that all of us, we all get a little hungry here and there. What's good to eat there at Hickory Motor Speedway? What are you recommending to your friends when they get a little hunger when they're there at Hickory?
16: Well, you can't go wrong with the loaded fries. When you get there with your date or your kid, order some loaded fries, get you some napkins, and go sit down and go to town on the French fries. They're kind of a guilty pleasure. I eat mine up in the back.
12: Loaded fries. Gina, yes. Shiles Knowles on the profabrication.com hotline, letting us inside of her little, secret there about those loaded fries. But, it's always such fun there at Hickory Motor Speedway. How did you've done so much? You've only been there 3 months, but you come with a lot of experience. Well, how'd you get your love for motorsports?
16: I was born into it. Starting with my grandfathers, they both raced. My maternal and paternal grandpas raced, and every male after that, pretty much in my family, raced. So I was at a track. I come from the family of you don't get married on race weekend, you don't have homecoming on weekends, proms. You don't give birth on racing weekends. It's all about racing.
12: Child Knowles on the ProFab Hotline letting us know that this has been a lifelong journey and she has found a home, and we are lucky in the Hickory Motor Speedway family to have Gina be a part of it, because she has brought something extra special to that racetrack and all the different things that go on, from the fans in the stands, the competitors. The track has got a new person there that has brought something very special. How can fans find out on the internet about the happenings of the track? Where can they go to find out information, social media, things like that?
16: Well, first off, I'm the blessed one. I'm super excited and very, very lucky to be where I'm at this age with the knowledge I have. I'm so excited because I feel the same about all the racers and the fans. They're just tremendous. But you can find us. Almost all of our information, of course, is on social media, on Facebook, Hickory Motor Speedway. And you can go to hickorymotorspeedway.com for racing information as well. But
12: thank you,
16: really
12: Gina. We got to go. Appreciate all of
16: right.
12: you have done and brought to Hickory. Fans, stay with us. We'll be right back.
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27: It was my dad, who, I mean, he's the reason I'm a racing fan. There's pictures of me in a crib just like hours old, and I've got like a Bill Elliott, like Coors Light number 9 hat on. It's like much larger than my head, and I have a large head. So he was definitely.

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2: 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Hey, Taylor, welcome to the show. Sounded like a pretty good little battle with Adam Favors, who's been on the show here before, you know, throughout the race. What was that like leading up to what happened to be a last or close to the finish restart that you finally got him on? How was the back and forth?
3: It was an exciting battle for a couple of laps. We were able to capitalize on the top side and find a different groove that I had not tried all race. So we went to the top of the track and it worked out for us.
2: Taylor Cool on the profabrication.com hotline, Mideast Modified winner at Natural Bridge Speedway, taking the top route there. Have you heard? There used to be a World of Outlaws announcer that said, on the top side, up where grandma keeps the good stuff. I know why we go for grandma's good stuff, but what made you go up top? Was it your stick person give you a signal? Was it seeing something out there, or just maybe trying to do something different to throw something at it? How did you process that?
3: So we had a yellow come out. We're yellow for probably three laps. So I went and checked out different grooves, the middle, the top, and I noticed that it was clean up there, and I figured I'd try it out on the next restart, so that's where I went.
2: And that was the restart that closed the deal out, am I correct?
3: Yes, sir.
2: Woo! Taylor Cool, finding the right path around Natural Bridge Speedway and taking the Mideast Modified Series win last Saturday at that Virginia racetrack. She's our guest on the profabrication.com hotline, which is brought to us by Gasco Gaskets. 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So leading into that final restart, you're searching out there. From what I understand, you know, you probably didn't want to give away your hand. How do you hide what you're looking at? And, you know, what kind of mind games are going on there between you and Favors or whoever, you know, might be starting behind you? What are those moments like before, you know, you finally get set and go back to racing?
3: Yeah, you definitely don't want to show your hand there. I stay behind him when we're traveling around the racetrack under yellow. And on the restart, I chose the outside. He chose the inside. The leader got to choose. So I figured at least get to start on the front row. And that's where I planned on running anyways. So it just kind of worked out for us. And the racetrack was multiple groove of racing. It was really good for us. So you really could go anywhere. I just figured somewhere where I could keep my momentum up would be the best.
2: Well, and she used that momentum to take her all the way to victory lane. Taylor Cool on the profabrication.com hotline, Mideast Modified Series Natural Bridge Speedway winner, checking in with us after that victory. I kind of did a little bit of looking, and Dirt Modified didn't seem like it was what started Taylor's racing career out. How did you go from being a pavement kart racer in Arizona to now back east here and doing it on the dirt in a modified?
3: Yeah, it seems pretty crazy. I grew up in Arizona, lived there my whole life, and my dad got my brother and I started in asphalt go-karts. We ended up kind of aging out of the class that we ran for a while, and it was getting too expensive, honestly. So dirt racing was the next thing we looked to, and we started in three-quarter mods, which are they're probably half the size of a modified three-quarters, and with a 1,000cc engine in it, and that's what I got my start dirt racing in, and I ended up getting to an IMCA sport mod, I moved to Iowa by myself so I could race there. And I ended up meeting Matt, my car owner. He's now my boyfriend, and I started racing for him, and here we are.
4: A winning driver-owner combination. Now, the Mid-East Modifieds, Natural Bridge Speedway. We'll hope that the rest of that combination for you both works out. But Taylor Cool on the ProFabrication.com hotline has got the steering wheel in her hand and now the trophy to show it off here. How does this trophy go with the old kart trophies? You know, do you put this one up a little higher because now it's a bigger back east mod win, or does some kart race win still hold the top spot in your trophy room?
3: I definitely have my favorites, and this one will be right along with it from go-karts and modified racing.
4: Wow, Taylor Cool on the ProFabrication.com hotline. Winner of the Mideast Mods at Natural Bridge Speedway. Where do you go from here? You follow the Mideast Mod Tour? Do you start to dabble in dirt late models, come over to pavement? What's kind of the recipe that you're trying to develop?
3: Honestly, for a while, I was just looking for something that would be a good opportunity for me to move forward in racing, and that would be bigger engine, cooler classes, something that you see on TV, dirt late model racing. So for a while, I figured I'd just follow the trend, whatever I could get myself into, and now I'm sticking with the modifieds, but I think if our budget allows, we'll look at maybe a bigger class, late model class or something. As far as this year, we're going to stay with the Mideast Modified Tour. They have 5 races left, so it's our plan to hit each of those. And if we're able to, go check out the Midwest again.
4: Wow, go back maybe to Iowa and get some of that Marshalltown, right? Isn't that the...
3: Yes.
4: Get yep. over there and go after it. Taylor Cool on the ProFabrication.com hotline. Mideast Modified winner, Natural Bridge Speedway. And... really a awesome event out there at Virginia's track at Natural Bridge. So where on the internet can folks start to develop, their knowledge of you? You got a website, you got social media. Where do we go to look for you?
3: I am on Facebook and YouTube and Instagram as Taylor Cool Racing. 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
4: Fun to watch and funner now that they're in victory lane, I would imagine. 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
4: 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Follow her on her socials. Go see her at a race, even better, and get to watch this winning driver compete for the Mideast Modified Series title. Taylor, thanks for joining us. Fans, stay with us. We'll be right back with more.
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8: Shane Van Gisbergen for the final time up here in turn number 2. He brought a gun to a knife fight today. Then we got Noah Gregson around right in the middle of the pack, and he got hammered by Ryan Preece. Brad Keselowski's off into the dirt as well.
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10: 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I heard this 5 years ago with Jimmy Johnson.
11: Oh, yeah.
10: You think Jimmy
11: say.
10: Johnson forgot how to drive? You're an idiot. Shut up. Sit down. He's going to win 8 races in a row. I'm not putting Kyle Larson in that category. But I think driver slump and team slump. I think this may be more of a team slump than a driver slump. 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

0: Welcome to Racers Odds. I'm David Stiles. I'm joined by Andrew Curlin, and we saw another first-time winner in the Cup Series as Carson Hocevar was able to go to Victory Lane in Talladega. And he did not just win big, but me and Andrew won big this past week as I had two of four of my bets. And then, Andrew, you netted another great monster underdog bet by pulling out a bet slip for Carson Hocevar to win the race. That bet was $2,500 plus $2,500. You put 5 units on it, which netted you $125 or units on that bet. And you're currently at $5,302.40 on the year, starting out with a bankroll of $5,000. So you're about $300 up. So congratulations to you. A little round of applause there.
1: Thank you. It feels great. I wish it was real money because I'm like, dang, I feel like I'm doing good at this. But, last week it felt good to spread the wealth a little bit and obviously put some Monopoly money on Hocevar was a big deal and ended up working out. So I feel like I'm going to kind of try to stick to a similar strategy this weekend in Texas.
0: So I also had Carson Hocevar to top 10. I put 20 units on that at plus 135, so I got $27 in profit. Also had Bowman over Chastain. He finished third. Great run for that 48 team, and that was at a minus 110 bet, and so I got $18.18 of profit back from that. I'm sitting at $4,874.51. So I've been, like we've said before, I've been a little bit more aggressive than Andrew has, but he has really capitalized on Tyler Reddick this year, and Kevin Redfern said it at the beginning of the year on our show that he was the driver to watch this season, and so far Tyler Reddick has been on fire. But now we head to the Lone Star State for our second time this year as we get ready to go to Texas Motor Speedway, and this is our third mile and a half of the year, and yeah. It's time to see, you know, the cream rise to the top. We're getting close to the halfway point in the season. When do you think is the good time to look at our barometers and say, okay, here are, you know, big top drivers and here are the people who need to improve? I think we're right around that time where we see us start to make our predictions on what the complexion of the season will be. Andrew, what are you looking for as we go to Fort Worth this upcoming weekend?
1: Well, Texas in particular is very much a driver's track. It is the type where it's difficult to unload well. It's difficult to set up with how different turns 1 and 2 are to 3 and 4. And I think when you look at the drivers who do well at Texas, it's a lot of the names you would expect. It's a lot of the guys at the top of the point standings, Tyler Reddick, Denny Hamlin, Ryan Blaney, Chase Elliott. You know, this is the type of track where I would not get too bold. I wouldn't get too crazy into the weeds with things. I think the drivers that make the most sense to win and do well at this race will do well. And I think that's just the nature of this racetrack.
0: Also, Texas has kind of been coming into its own the past couple of seasons, yeah, and has been producing stellar mile and a half intermediate results. And we've seen a few drivers kind of make this place their home. One of those being Kyle Larson, who back in 2021 just pistol whipped the field. If you're into driver ratings, I've kind of fallen into that here in the last couple of weeks. And I say pistols because they get the six shooters at Texas, you know, all that fun stuff.
1: Right.
0: But but he had a perfect driver rating in 2021, and a perfect rating is 150. So it's been almost a year since we've seen Larson in Victory Lane. Is this the week that that number 5 car will go back to Victory Lane and do some donuts at the end of the race?
1: He's certainly a favorite, no doubt about it. I mean, he's got a win here, 5 top 5s, 7 top 10s. He started on the pole at Texas and, you know, is just a guy that when you think of a driver's racetrack, you think of Kyle Larson. I don't necessarily have anything for him to win the Cup race, but I'm very interested and intrigued in him running the O'Reilly race. This is the final race he's running for Junior Motorsports this year in the O'Reilly series, and we'll just kick things off. He's plus 145 to win the O'Reilly race on Saturday. I doubted that he would do that in Vegas, and somehow he found a way to the front, and once he got clean air, he was gone. He won this race a year ago for Junior Motorsports, filling in for Connor Zilich. I think Kyle Larson is going to have a heck of a week, both on the mile-and-a-half racetrack and then also on the dirt track Saturday night. We can't put bets on that. Maybe we can. I don't know if there's anywhere to do that at. But I think Larson to run well this weekend, I'd bet on it. I'm staying away from him for the Cup race, but I'll do something for the O'Reilly race.
0: I think Larson has been on a little bit of a tear, even though he doesn't have the wins. He's been running very consistently lately. And one of my bets this week is another matchup bet. You know I really like these, one driver versus another driver. And it's Larson versus Hamlin. Hamlin's actually the favorite at minus 120, Larson at minus 110. I think that this place is predicated to having Larson run a good race this weekend, so I'm going to put a few units on him at minus 110. Again, I like these probability bets. If you look at our data, I have a lot lower odd risk than Andrew does. I'm around that plus 300, and he's a little bit higher. He's closer to 600, 500. So I like these minus 110 bets just because it keeps you around that flip of the coin, and so I'm going to put a few units on him just to make some money back and then get my initial bet back. Another bet that I'm looking at, another matchup, for a guy that runs really well here. He has five top fives, nine top tens, and a pole, and that is our best Ford driver on the year. That is Ryan Blaney. He is matched up with Christopher Bell. Christopher Bell has had kind of a lackluster year. We've seen him run up front, but then he gets caught up in a crash or something will happen on pit road and he gets delegated to the back. So in this matchup, Christopher Bell is the favorite at minus 135. Blaney's the underdog at plus 105. I'm going to put money on Ryan Blaney. I think he has a great race this upcoming weekend, and I'm willing to put a few units on that. Andrew, what are your thoughts, and what's your next bet?
1: I like that, and the statistics will forget that Ryan Blaney won the All-Star race here. So he has taken a checkered flag, and he has gone to victory lane in a Cup car at Texas, but it was an on-points-paying event, so you kind of forget about it. But he is darn good at that racetrack. I like him to top five. I'm not quite sure about him to win quite yet, but I think you're looking in the right direction here for Ryan Blaney. Another one, he won at Las Vegas at a mile and a half. He had a solid execution that race. You can never count out Denny Hamlin when it comes to these style racetracks, and I like him to win. He was kind of on track and on par to win at the last mile and a half that we were at Kansas. Didn't get it done, had some circumstances that didn't go the right way, but obviously that 11 team has speed at the mile and a half this year. They've got speed anywhere they go, honestly, but this is kind of their bread and butter. And so Denny's got three wins at Texas, eight top fives. He's the favorite in the odds books and in the sports books to win at Texas, but I still think that's a solid bet, plus 500 to win. So that's what I'm looking at for Denny Hamlin. I can go into some fun ones if you want.
0: Yeah, let's do that. Go there.
1: Should I just rattle off the rest? So I did well predicting a string of top 10 finishers, and I'll do the same. And I said earlier that Texas is kind of like the racetrack where the most reliable drivers will do the best. So I like Hamlin, Reddick, and Larson all to top five. And if you get them in a parlay to top five, you get that at plus 131. I think that's pretty solid. Of course, I got to go with Tyler Reddick to win just to keep the streak alive. I feel good about it. He's got the best average finish at Texas Motor Speedway among all the active drivers. He won there in RCR equipment in 2022. So, I mean, if you can win at Texas in an RCR car in the next-gen era, you got to be doing something right. And I think it's no argument that he's in better equipment now. So, Tyler Reddick, I like that, plus 600 to win for him. And then let's get really crazy. Let's get really crazy for the O'Reilly race. I just want to have some fun. I'm going to go with an extreme underdog. This guy lost the O'Reilly race by 0.002 seconds a few years ago to Sam Mayer in a photo finish. If there's anywhere where you're going to bet Ryan Sieg to win, I think you do it at Texas. Plus 3,000. I'll put a dollar on it. We'll have some fun with it.
0: Man, Ryan Sieg has been very close. What is it? He's well into triple-digit starts and has finished second a number of times.
1: I know it.
0: Will he break through eventually? I think he will, but I don't know if it's this weekend. Plus 3,000. He looked good at Talladega. He's looked good at other mile-and-a-halves this year. I don't know if that one is for me or not. I'm going to stay in this lane that I've been in all year. Keselowski, Brad K., the driver of the six, driver owner. He's been so good. Almost a 180 from last year. I think if you look at the metrics, point differential from positions that you were at this point in the season last year to now, he is like plus 15 positions. So he's running very well. He's also very good at Texas. Seven top fives, 14 top tens, and two poles, and he's led 5,000-something laps here. I'm going to pick him in a matchup versus Chase Briscoe. Chase Briscoe he's got that bad juju or something on him. He had a good run at Bristol a few weeks ago, but that dark cloud just seems to follow that 19 car around. And if something bad happens, it just seems like he's there and it happens to him. And so he's the favorite in this matchup at minus 185. Keselowski is the underdog at plus 135. I'm going to pick Keselowski in this matchup. I think those RFK cars will be very good this weekend, and they're one of the only groups that has all three of their cars still in the chase, which is a big deal. So I think RFK will continue to be good. I know we've said they're our dark horse of the season, but I don't think you can say that anymore. They've been consistently good everywhere that we have gone. So I'm looking at Brad Keselowski to continue that. And then, you know, let's hop on the train. Toot, toot, everybody all aboard. Tyler Reddick to win the race, plus 600. He, out of any driver in the Cup Series, he has the best driver rating. It's a series best. It's 100.7. At this track, he has one win, three top fives, four top tens. His average finish is 11th. That's the best in the Cup Series. And just think about this. This was before he was Tyler Reddick of 2026. Now he's this juggernaut that rolls out about every week, and who will slow him down? I don't think they'll slow him down at Texas. I think he's going to go to victory lane again. It'll be his sixth win of the year. And he's on pace to get to double digits, and I think he'll do it very quickly. So I'm going to put not a considerable amount, but a healthy amount of units on Tyler Reddick to win this race, and hopefully it pays off. Again, the best odds that we have found for that is on DraftKings at plus 600. So those are my four key bets this week. Andrew, anything else you really want to hit on?
1: I think it's crazy. Brad Keselowski's never won at Texas. I had to check my stats two or three times. I could have sworn I've seen pictures of him in victory lane there. Obviously a guy who's run really well there over the years, but hasn't gotten the W. So I think that's a really solid bet. Should we get into Pick'em?
0: Let's do it. So last week in the Pick'em, I didn't do so hot. You did a little bit better than I did, and I don't know if I've
1: Gilliland
0: updated.
1: Got me like 30 something points, didn't
0: yeah.
1: he?
0: Yeah. Todd Gilliland ran very, very well. Keselowski only nodded me in the teens. So you still have a pretty healthy lead. You know, he got caught up in that wreck. He was running in the top five, but it just didn't pan out. So now we get ready to go to the Lone Star State, and I'll let you pick first this week.
1: I'm going to go for big again. Everything's bigger in Texas. This guy has one win, three top fives, seven top tens, and is a recent winner in the Lone Star State over the last couple of years. Give me driver number 9, Chase Elliott.
0: Oh, I like that a lot. He's been very consistent. He gets lost in all of this mix-mash with, you know, Tyler Reddick winning all these races, and he's been consistently good all year long. I think I'm going to go out on a limb. I had this guy kind of slotted, and I've been waffling back and forth. Trackhouse has been kind of down, but it's time to use him and just get him off the board. I'm going to pick the one car, Ross Chastain at Texas. He runs pretty well here, so hopefully I can have a good points day and we can close this lead that you have back down to something reasonable, because after Texas, we get ready to go to Watkins Glen. And so now we're going to be playing a little bit of a chess match here because the next road course we see will be San Diego. So it's going to be whoever gets to Watkins Glen first and whoever has the better day. I think you may actually score more points. So this is kind of a strategic moment for me to score less points than you do. So I get to pick first and maybe do some gamemanship here on the Pick'em game.
1: And steal SVG from me next week. Is that what you're saying?
0: Maybe. Maybe you'll have to tune in next week and find out.
1: So. Darn you. Now all of a sudden I'm rooting for Chase Elliott to not do well.
0: Again, in this Pick'em game, we can only pick our drivers once. We get all of their points and tally them up. And we have a couple of bonus weekends. One of them was the Clash. Neither one of us got anything there. The other one was at Rockingham. We both didn't score any points at Rockingham either. And our next just payout race that is a non-points race for the Cup Series will be the All-Star race at Dover, where we can pick anyone in the field, and hopefully it will knot us some points. So if we pick the winner, we get an extra 25 points, which is it's kind of hard to do. But so far in this Pick'em game, we've been pretty even, and things are getting very competitive. I think we've only had one of us pick a winner, and that was me with Ty Gibbs in Bristol, nice. I think. So we've got one winner on the board. Everybody else, you know, the strategy is we're kind of holding these guys for the end of the season so that our really good drivers can pay off big points as we get down toward the end of the Cup Series season here in 2026. Andrew, any final thoughts here as we get ready to wrap up this show of Racers Odds?
1: No, I would just say tune in to the Performance Racing Network all weekend long. I'll be stationed up in turns 1 and 2, and so it'll be a lot of fun to be calling the action from Texas this weekend. But, yeah, tune in, see if any of this ends up working out the way we want it to, and I don't know. We'll recap it all next week.
0: As far as the bankroll goes, you're doing very well at 300 up, and I'm sitting about 120 down. So whatever that means. 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And we'll talk again next week and try to put you on some more of those sharp bets. For Andrew Kurland, I'm David Stiles. Thanks for stopping by Racers Odds.

0: many stages a comeback for the ages at Watkins Glen. And NASCAR now heads to Dover for All-Star Weekend. 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
0: To absolutely no one's surprise, NASCAR's favorite Kiwi, Shane Van Gisbergen, won at the Glen. But how he did it? Oh, that's the tale within the story of the race from Watkins Glen this past weekend. Hi, Doug Rice with you, joined by Alexis Erickson and Kyle Petty in studio. From our remote location in a bunker somewhere in Texas is Brad Gilley. And we're thrilled to be with you to break down everything that went on at the Glen this past

0: routine of what he does at the road courses. Let's hear from him.
1: Yeah, pretty unreal. Just very thankful to my Trackhouse team here, and unbelievable day. It was amazing, the strategies, how they worked out, but car was just magic to be able to do that and push on when I needed to, and to back it up from last year is pretty unreal.
0: And, of course, his signature victory celebration involved kicking an autographed rugby ball into the stands. It was fumbled, but recovered by the guy that fumbled it. Let's put the pieces together here at the end. Alexis, not surprised at all at the outcome. How we got there, that's the story.
2: Yeah, I mean, when you think about a road course and SVG making it to victory lane, you're like, oh, okay, well, we've heard this story before. But I feel like, and somebody else, Brad, probably with his amazing memory, can tell me of another amazing drive that he had. But this, to me, I think was the most impressive because of the way strategy fell and things, you know, worked themselves out. He ended up having to pit with about 25 laps to go, came back out onto the racetrack with full tank of gas and new tires, and was able to make up an incredible amount of time. I think it was close to 30 seconds he was able to make up to gain the lead back. And then on top of that, in this 25 laps, gaining that 30 seconds to take the lead back, he wins by like 7-something seconds. I mean, it's amazing when you think about the amount of time per lap he was able to gain on this drive that he had to come from, you know, back in the pack to win the race. And in my opinion, I thought, and I told you this when I came in today, the first thing I thought of was like Wayne's World, like we're not worthy of this. You know what I mean? It's amazing what he does.
0: So Kyle, he emerged back into line in 26th place, almost 30 seconds back. And then he doesn't just go up and win. He's got 7 laps at the end where he leads and wins by 7 seconds.
3: So I'm going to be the wet blanket.
2: Please do it.
3: and I say this, perfect storm. They put themselves in a position where he had to pit and come back from that. At the same time, the two guys that are leading the race are saving fuel. So they're not running all out.
2: Sure.
3: So if they're running their lap times and they're running all out, does he make up that time? Does he make up that distance? I don't know. And we'll never know, because he did make up the distance and he did drive. That is the magic of Shane that I see, is you never know what he has. It's hard to figure and to plot against Shane as a driver, because when he's leading by 3, he could be leading by 9. We don't know that. I don't think his team knows that. Steven, those guys, I don't think he lets them know what he has. But the thing was, at the end of the race, and this is what I go back off of, is basically when they dropped the green flag and he was on the pole and Michael McDowell was second, in the first 10 or 12 laps, he drove out to a 5 or 6 second lead. At the end of the race, he had that same 5 or 6 second lead over Michael McDowell. The race ended the same way the first 12 or 15 laps were. And I thought it was an amazing drive. It was absolutely amazing drive. But he comes up through there, passing cars that are saving fuel, trying to get to the end of the race, and they're just getting out of the way towards the end. So he has a clear racetrack in a lot of ways. But it was fascinating to watch and good TV.
0: So, Brad, if I'm hearing Kyle right, he is saying Shane was a rabbit chasing tortoises.
4: Pretty much. I love it. So Kyle brings up Michael McDowell. I love what McDowell said at the end of the race. He's like, you know, just when you think you're getting close and maybe you're coming up on him and you think he's pushing hard, you realize he's not, because then he just goes and drives away. But, you know, I looked over at my wife at one point and she was like, what's happening? I said, he's insulting the field right now. Because, I mean, look, he comes out after pitting on lap 76 and funnels back into the field in 26th and literally passes all of those cars to win by the 7.2 seconds. It was just incredible. I actually think this might be one of the first times in all of his wins that we've seen him push as hard as he's pushed. Now, you know, Mexico City with the 16-second margin of victory and things like that, we've seen all the great things he could do, but just the masterful way he was driving through the field. And look, remember, in road racing, they always used to say, look, you can't win the race and win stages. Well, they won the second stage, and they won the race driving away. And I think that's the thing where his crew chief, Stephen Doran, said, look, we can get on this strategy because we have the car and the driver who could just muscle his way through.
0: Alexis, at this point, do you think that the other drivers have Shane Gisbergen living in their head rent-free?
2: I, I mean, I think so for sure. Because how could you not? I mean, we talk about it at

0: nauseum. The fans talk about it. It's all the chatter on social media. It's everywhere. When we go to a road course, his name is brought up more than anybody else's name. So how could it not be something that as a driver, as a competitor, you're constantly thinking about? Not to mention, they've all raced against him. They all know how good he is. Just like Brad said when McDowell got out and he said, you know, I thought I maybe knew, you know, where he stood. And then he grabs another gear and, you know, and drives off. And so I think absolutely he is living rent-free in every driver in the field.
1: Yeah, and I think Brad brings up a great point. And we brought – I was talking to Todd Gordon last night. We were doing a thing. And I brought this up to him. When you have Shane Van Gisbergen driving your car, you can go to a different strategy. Listen, Ray Evernham could go to a different strategy with Jeff Gordon a lot of places. Kurt Schelmerdine could with Dale Earnhardt Sr. Dale Inman did with Richard Petty. Great drivers who you don't really understand and don't know how far they can go until you put them in that position. You just throw them in that and out into the fire. And that's what he did. They had a strategy. They were going to stick with it. And he believes in the driver, and the driver has the ability. So you can go down different highways.
2: All right. I don't like these comparisons, but that doesn't mean I won't do it. So I'll start with Brad Gilley here. Brad, is he on pace, or is he already the best road racer that NASCAR has ever seen?
3: God, see that is so hard to say.
2: Yeah,
3: because,
2: I know.
1: I have an opinion.
0: No way.
3: Well, good. Look, I'm the one that says, Richard Petty, Dale Earnhardt, Jeff Gordon, Jimmy Johnson, none of them were the greatest driver ever, but they all belong in the same room.
1: Yeah.
3: And I think you can look at the different eras of road racing and put Van Gisbergen in the same room.
1: Yeah. Yeah. For sure. For sure. He's in the room. And he's at the head table. You know what I mean? I'm going to put him in a room. I'm going to put him at the head table. This is what I'm going to say. Okay. Quit throwing this greatest of all time. Quit throwing this greatest. He is the best we have right now. He's run 57 races, 57 freaking races over 4 years, and we want to call him the greatest that NASCAR has ever had. Gurney runs 16 races and won 5 of them. Percentage-wise, Gurney's pretty dang good, you know what I mean, from a road race standpoint. The difference is when Gurney raced, when Richard Petty raced, when Tim Richmond raced, a lot of those guys in the Cup, we only run Riverside. How can you? You're never going to be the greatest road racer in the world running one race. You know what I mean? So you can't compare him. Like Brad says, you can't. There is no greatest. He has, I think, I'm going to throw Marcos Ambrose in this. Marcos Ambrose came into this series and did something with that 47 car that nobody else could ever do with that 47 car. No, with JTG. Could not move that thing to the top. Marcos did it, and that was an antiquated car, according to what Marcos drove, because he drove supercars. You know, he had to step back and learn to drive this thing that was called a stock car. But everybody, AJ, everybody elevated their game. We've seen Shane come in. He come right out of supercars into basically a supercar. He understands this car. He understands the rack and pinion, the sequential shift, the independent rear suspension, everything. So he has made these other guys elevate their game. I believe, and this is Kyle's theory, you're not going to teach. They said it yesterday. Joey Logano came up there, and he's going to heel and toe. He's going to use his left foot. He's going to do what Shane does. You can't. Can't teach an old dog new tricks. Once you're into that rhythm, you just can't. When they went to non-clutch, using the clutch, I could not use the clutch. I had to use the clutch because that's the way I learned. But you have Connor Zilich. You have Ty Gibbs. You have these young drivers who are able to look at Shane's data, and they can duplicate that. So what we're going to see post Shane and in the next few years are young drivers who rise to that level, and they're going to leave the Chase Elliotts, and they're going to leave the Joey Loganos, and they're going to leave those guys behind because they can't adjust. I think he changes the game, but I'm not going to give you greatest. That's a lot.
0: It is a lot. And you're comparing different eras. You're comparing so many things that really can't be compared.
1: That's right.
0: I think when you look at what he's doing right now in this moment, he is the best that there is on the racetrack, my opinion, right now. We still have yet to see what the rest of his career is going to hold. Yeah. How long is he going to continue to drive cup cars? How many more road courses could he possibly win? I think he only has 2 more wins to get before he gets to a tie with the most road course wins ever, which is 9, I think.
1: Yes.
0: And so, yes.
1: But even that's a skewed number.
0: Right.
1: Because I'm going to say.
0: Exactly. There's
1: by
0: more
1: running
0: races.
1: Four or five races a year compared to one or two a year, you don't get there.
0: 1,000%. And that's why it is so hard. You're comparing apples and oranges, unfortunately, in these types of situations. We love to do it. We love to make lists. We love to rank things. We love to do all of that in the media. And just, you know, humanity loves to do that. But I think all I can say definitively is he is the best right now.
1: That's right.
2: It's fun to do in all sports. And this is just my opinion, there's only one sport that has won all time the greatest, and that's boxing and Muhammad Ali. I don't think there's an argument to be made for Smoking Joe Frazier or Sonny Liston or any of these other people that came along. Ali opened that sport up, and he was the best ever at it for a long run. You get even into basketball, and I'm from North Carolina. Some people, Michael Jordan. Now there's people that are saying LeBron James is the greatest. Those people are wrong, but they're still saying.
3: What about Kobe? Yeah.
1: That's right. You got to throw Kobe in there, too. Yeah. That's exactly right.
2: But that's the fun of it. Yeah, I think in all sports, there's only one the greatest, at least in my humble opinion. Really not humble.
1: Good opinion.
2: All right. Let's give you the Toyota Racing Rundown. And here's their performance report from the Glen. Ty Gibbs keeps on sizzling this year. He finished third. Chase Briscoe finally rallies. He gets a fourth. Tyler Reddick just keeps hanging around and showing Tyler Reddick things was fifth. John Hunter Nemechek with the top 10. He was 10th. Hamlin was 16th. 19th went to Eric Jones. C. Bell, who apparently was upset with Bubba Wallace at the end of this, was 21st. Riley Herbst was 26th. And Bubba Wallace finished 29th. That's your Toyota Performance Report brought to you by Toyota Racing. 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
2: The 30th anniversary of the Kyle Petty charity ride.
1: It's hard to believe that. I can't believe I'm like 39 and we've been doing this 30 years. The idea came about 2 o'clock in the morning. We were riding motorcycles to California, and we had stopped and picked up a couple of guys in Oklahoma City, and then we picked up some people in Globe, Arizona, and we were riding in. It was late at night, and it's like, God, this would be so cool. We'll get people to give us 10 cents a mile. We'll ride. We'll do a bike-a-thon. And I just threw it out in the garage here. Dick Brooks rode with us that first year. Robert Yates rode with us. Cindy Sissoms rode with us. Man, we had so many people. They read about it and they called us up and said they wanted to go on a ride, and we were like, come on down. Had 10 Hall of Famers that have ridden with us through the years. It is like a traveling show for the NASCAR Hall of Fame to go across country sometime, but it has been really good. We heard of a couple of different hospitals and a couple of different kids that were race fans, and we were thought, hey, we'll just stop and make a donation to help their families pay their bills. And that's what we did. It's all for camp now. It's all for Victory Junction.
2: 30th anniversary of the Kyle Petty Charity Ride.

0: As a by the way, we are very appreciative of having Kyle Petty in the studio, fresh off of the 30th annual Kyle Petty Charity Ride. We'll chat about that and get some behind-the-scenes report here a little bit later on. Brad Gilley, I want to start with you as I'm looking down the standings here. Kyle Larson is in eighth. He is minus 235 points. He hit a milestone yesterday that he would rather have not have achieved, and that's 36 races without a W. It feels a given that Kyle Larson will make the chase, but is he a legitimate threat at this stage to be a back-to-back champion?
1: Back-to-back champion, I think he is because he's Kyle Larson. I don't think you can take that away from him. But the fact of the matter is he needs to get to victory lane. And when you take Tyler Reddick's lead right now, that just sort of ebbs and flows. It went from 109 points now to 129 points over Denny Hamlin. You have to factor that in. There is stiff competition. I'm not saying Tyler Reddick is going to run away with the championship because there will be a pretty big reset after 14 more points races. But, yeah, I can't take away Kyle Larson from still being a legitimate threat to win a championship. There are too many good tracks for Kyle Larson in that final 10 to take him out of that conversation.
0: Alexis, what do you think? Can he go back-to-back being an eighth right now?
2: Yeah, I mean, when you think about, like Brad said, you know, they reset the points, so it's not going to be this huge deficit once the chase starts. But he does need to start, you know, getting wins and getting those bonus points, if you will, those extra 15 points to try to work his way up. I mean, how many times have we heard, and this is something we've heard from the drivers, and I know that there are people on this panel who don't like the conversation, but that you need to be in a certain position within the chase to be able to get, have a legitimate shot at getting the championship. And I don't think eighth place is it. So where he sits right now, I think he's got a little bit of work to do to climb his way up a little bit further. And to be honest with you, I think once he gets that one win, like he gets that monkey off of his back kind of thing because he is Kyle Larson, I think that that could potentially open up the floodgates, but we'll just have to wait and see.
0: Kyle?
3: Yeah, and yes, he's a threat. Listen, Kyle Larson's a threat when he walks in anywhere. If we're going to race from here across the street to the mall, Kyle Larson's a threat. Okay, so he's going to be a threat for the championship. I struggled yesterday when, and I'm looking at the paper right here in front. When is the last time that we saw Hendrick cars running, not having issues, running, and they run 23rd, 24th,
1: right,
3: and 25th. That's my issue. It's not a Kyle Larson issue right now. Even though we've seen Chase Elliott run up front and win some, even though we've seen some as a whole, they're just not there. And when I look at this list and I go down, I've got Trackhouse winning, I've got Spire second, I've got Richard Childe RCR up in there, and I've got Colleague all in the top 10. And then I go all the way back, all the way back to 23rd to find a Hendrick car. The flagship, the team, the juggernaut, there they are. So I think that's somewhere they've just not found the balance of what this Chevy or what this body is giving them, is giving the drivers, is giving them data-wise. They're just a little bit off for some reason. I don't know why, but I think when they hit it, you've got to factor William Byron and Chase and Larson into the playoffs.
2: Yeah, I mean, I think, you know, obviously it being a road course, it's a bit of a, I don't know, I don't want to say one-off, but I don't know if you can, like, look at this particular.
3: But we've seen those guys win road courses and run up front.
2: No, we have. Yes. You're right, we have. And for Chase Elliott to finish, you know, 24th yesterday without any real big, you know, issues on the racetrack that we know of to put him there, yeah, that's a little bit concerning. But he also has two wins on the season. I think when you look at them, they're lucky that you know, car has two wins, because otherwise it would be like a hit the panic button right now kind of situation for HMS.
0: Has anybody got a monkey wrench on the panel here? Because I want to borrow it.
2: Please, throw it. Go for
3: Throw it.
0: And I'm not being the contrarian just to be that. But I heard all the same things that all of you said about Kyle Larson is Kyle Larson, and that's just enough. I heard this 5 years ago with Jimmy Johnson.
2: Oh, yeah.
0: You think Jimmy
2: say.
0: Johnson forgot how to drive? You're an idiot. Shut up. Sit down. He's going to win eight races in a row.
3: Yeah.
0: And I'm not putting Kyle Larson in that category, but I think driver slump and team slump. I think this may be more of a team slump than a driver slump.
3: But listen, I'm gonna and I'm going to jump on your bandwagon here a little bit. I think it's a Bo slump, okay? Yeah. Because I don't think Larson has shown back up. Even though he won the championship, yep. Y'all can argue all you want to. He didn't win the race when he won the championship. Even though he won the championship,
4: yeah.
3: When we go back to it, he disappeared when he went to Indy last year. He disappeared from the radar. When all the greatness that led up to Indy and everything that happened there and at Charlotte, he just hadn't been around. He just has not been the Kyle Larson post-Indy last year that he has. So I think it's a double slump on that 5-team.
1: Now, I want to play devil's advocate just a little bit, all right? Where is the championship going to be won? It's not going to be won on a road course.
3: That's true.
1: It's going to be won at Darlington, and I'm just going to name the tracks where I feel Kyle Larson can actually win because there are others in there. Darlington, Bristol, Kansas, Las Vegas, the Charlotte Oval is in there. You got Talladega, and guess what? Kyle Larson has been one of the top drivers on speedways over the last couple of seasons. You have Martinsville, and you finish it off at Homestead. Right now, if you're worried about the new Chevy body and if you're trying to find performance in it, do you care if you find the performance on road courses, or do you care if you find it on mile and a half and intermediate tracks where Chase Elliott won last week, and I think Hendrick is actually performing very well now. They sort of come to their own with it.
2: I mean, that was kind of my point with this being results from a road course, because we don't have, right. This is a year where we know we will next year from announcements made this past weekend, but this year we do not have any road courses in the final Chase races. And so I think, go for it.
3: No. I just wanted to know if we had a sound effect from Green Flag, Black Flag that where none of us disagree on or agree on
2: anything.
3: Because we all have almost a little bit of a variation of opinion on this. And you're exactly right. And it started with you as saying this is a road course. You're exactly right.
5: It's fun to play these games
3: and
5: look at the standings. I do want to do one more topic before we go to break. Let's hit on Joey Logano really quick. Logano fell out of the top 16 where he was barely hanging on. He is now 18th in points. And, Brad, we asked this question last week. Do we need to be concerned about Joey Logano?
1: Yes, because actually the Chase format might be exposing that number 22 team. You know, one criticism of the playoffs format was how can a guy win a couple of championships with an average finish of 15th or 17th just because they got some opportunistic wins? And Team Penske played it perfectly, not insulting Joey Logano, but they didn't have to be good everywhere. Now they do. But honestly, so far it doesn't seem like they've been good anywhere in a lot of these races.
3: Yeah. And listen, I agree. And Blaney has been good. That is my issue with the whole thing. We can talk where Joey's at, because I believe there are times in your career, and there are times in anybody's career, where you have really solid races and you're running up front and everything's click, click, click and going right. And then you get in that slump where everything is wrong, no matter what. You could be sitting on pit road and all of a sudden the pit sign falls off. You know what I mean? I mean, just random things happen. Joey has had decent races, but he's not had a great race. I've not seen a great race out of this 22 team or a team where I felt like they're the guy. They are the guy. We're 12 races in. They've not been the guy. Blaney has been the guy. Blaney has been the guy a number of times. And that's my issue with the 22 and with Joey Logano right now is they've got to be the

That was 10 minutes to airtime. 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

0: I'm not putting Kyle Larson in that category, but I think driver slump and team slump. I think this may be more of a team slump than a driver slump.
1: But listen, I'm gonna jump on your bandwagon here a little bit. I think it's a both slump, okay? Yeah. Because I don't think Larson has shown back up, even though he won a championship. Yeah. Y'all can argue all you want to. He didn't win the race when he won the championship, even though he won the championship.
0: Yeah.
1: When we go back to it, he disappeared when he went to Indy last year.
0: He did.
1: He disappeared from the that led up to Indy and everything that happened there and at Charlotte. He just hadn't been around. He just has not been the Kyle Larson post-Indy last year that he has. So I think it's a double slump on that five team.
2: Now, I do want to play devil's advocate just a little bit, all right? Where is the championship going to be won? It's not going to be won on a road course.
1: That's true.
2: It's going to be won at Darlington. And I'm just going to name the tracks where I feel Kyle Larson can actually win because there are others in there. Darlington, Bristol, Kansas, Las Vegas, the Charlotte Oval is in there. You got Talladega, and guess what? Kyle Larson has been one of the top drivers on speedways over the last couple of seasons. You have Martinsville, and you finish it off at Homestead. Right now, if you're worried about the new Chevy body and if you're trying to find performance in it, do you care if you find the performance on road courses, or do you care if you find it on mile and a half and intermediate tracks where Chase Elliott won last week, and I think Hendrick is actually performing very well now. They sort of come into their own with it.
3: I mean, that was kind of my point with this being results from a road course, because we don't have – this is a year where we know we will next year from announcements made this past weekend, but this year we do not have any road courses in the final Chase races. And so I think – go for it.
1: No. I just wanted to know if we had a sound effect from Green Flag, Black Flag that where none of us disagree on or agree on.
3: Because
1: we all have almost a little bit of a variation of opinion on this. And you're exactly right. And it started with you as saying this is a road course. You're exactly right.
0: It's fun to play these games
1: and
0: look at the standings. I do want to do one more topic before we go to break. Let's hit on Joey Logano really quick. Logano fell out of the top 16 where he was barely hanging on. He is now 18th in points. And, Brad, we asked this question last week. Do we need to be concerned about Joey Logano?
2: Yes, because actually the Chase format might be exposing that number 22 team. You know, one criticism of the playoffs format was how can a guy win a couple of championships with an average finish of 15th or 17th just because they got some opportunistic wins? And Team Penske played it perfectly, not insulting Joey Logano, but they didn't have to be good everywhere. Now they do. But honestly, so far it doesn't seem like they've been good anywhere in a lot of these races.
1: Yeah. And listen, I agree. And Blaney has been good. That is my issue with the whole thing. We can talk where Joey's at, because I believe there are times in your career and there are times in anybody's career where you have really solid races and you're running up front and everything's click, click, click and going right. And then you get in that slump where everything is wrong, no matter what. You could be sitting on pit road and all of a sudden the pit sign falls on the windshield and breaks and crushes that. You know what I mean? I mean, just random things happen. Joey has had decent races, but he's not had a great race. I've not seen a great race out of this 22 team or a team where I felt like they're the guy. They are the guy. We're 12 races in. They've not been the guy. Blaney has been the guy. Blaney has been the guy a number of times. And that's my issue with the 22 and with Joey Logano right now is they've got to be the guy inside the Penske organization before we can talk about them being the guy to be in the playoffs and win the championship.
3: Well said, for sure. I don't think you can look at the body of work that we've seen from that team this year and think that there is not an issue.
0: He is behind not just Ryan Blaney, but Austin Cindric.
3: Yep.
1: Yeah.
0: Cindric is 15th. Joey Logano, as we speak, 18th in points. Kyle Petty's back from the 30th annual Kyle Petty Charity Ride. Let's find out what went on. We'll do that next.
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0: is Fast Talk. I'm Doug Rice, joined by Brad Gilley, Alexis Erickson, and also in studio today, Kyle Petty, fresh off the 30th annual Kyle Petty Charity Ride. So the floor is yours. Tell us about ride and some of your experiences and any kind of behind-the-scenes things.
1: Great time. So since we're talking road courses, we started the 30th anniversary charity ride with a lap around Sonoma, following the Hot Wheels car. J.R. Hildebrand has the Hot Wheels car, the old Hot Wheels car that I drove. So we rode around the racetrack, took the green flag. 9 days later, we took the checkered flag right out here from the studio. We lapped Charlotte Motor Speedway, which was fascinating. In between, man, we went through Capitol Reef, through the canyons, or through the national parks, rode through Ely, Nevada, which is my favorite town in America. Highway 50, the loneliest road in America. Went to Graceland. Man, great. Took Richard Petty to Graceland. First time the king of stock car racing had ever been to Graceland. Walked through the house. I mean, it was fascinating. Fascinating that my dad would look at the house and we'd walk through Graceland and he'd say, "We had a front door just like that. We had kitchen cabinets like that." And he's right. It looked like my old house that we grew up in a lot of ways. It was funny. We went to Johnny Morris's and he met us there. Went to Bass Pro Shops. That was amazing. Went to the Coker Museum, Corky Coker. If you're ever in Chattanooga, go to the Coker Automotive Museum. It's amazing. Went through Wheels of Time, which is a Harley-Davidson museum in Maggie Valley, which is just fascinating. But just had a great time with a lot of great people. Bill Davidson, great-great-grandson of the Harley-Davidson founders, was there. Rick Allen. Clint Boyer came in and rode with us a couple of days. He and Stephen Wallace. And then Matt Kenseth and David Reagan rode with us a few days. My dad rode with us. It was just a fun time. And this is going to be a big year. We raised a lot of money. I don't know how much we raised, but when we announce it, it's going to be probably the biggest year we've ever had.
2: So I followed along on social media, like I'm sure a lot of people did. And, you know, all of it looked amazing. But to me, I saw the videos of you getting to take each of your boys
1: That was
2: for
1: cool.
2: a ride.
1: First time.
2: How was that? Because you have a differing ages.
1: Yeah, 3, 5, and 7.
2: Yep.
1: So, yeah, so... Overton was perfect. Overton rode like 300 miles the one day he rode with me. Cotton rode probably 160 miles, and of that 160 miles, he rode probably half of it backwards. He would get around behind me and put his legs beside of me and hang on to the luggage rack on the back of the bike and look backwards and wave at everybody and kept wanting me to pass everybody and wave. The van... We just rode probably about 40 or 50 miles with him, and he was just holding on tight. But he had a great time.
2: Yeah.
1: He kept wanting to drive the thing. That's his problem. But that's the cool part about the ride. My sister Sharon goes, my brother-in-law Terry. There's so many people. The Manafort's, John Manafort, who passed away a couple of years ago, he was on the ride. His sons went on the ride with him, and now his grandchildren are on the ride. And that's the cool part to me about the ride is it's generational after 30 years.
3: Yeah, I love seeing some of the old pictures compared to the new ones. And you mentioned Graceland. What a great photo of you in front of the gates to Graceland and all of that. And, you know, ultimately, this all benefits just one amazing thing in Victory Junction Gang Camp. And those are the stories we love hearing as well, what good this does.
1: I'm going to tell you, it's fascinating because we've been very, very blessed with Victory Junction and with its connection to NASCAR and to NASCAR racing and all the drivers that have helped out. That we've seen kids from all 50 states and from 6 foreign countries. We've seen or touched the lives of 150,000 kids in 22 years, totally free of charge, which just blows me away. Which means that when we pass through Tulsa, Oklahoma, or Springfield, Missouri, or Chattanooga, Tennessee, there's campers and their families that come out, and they'll come out and have dinner with us, and they come out and hang out with us in the parking lot. And for the riders, that is that's that touchstone. That's that thing. And they think, man, what a miserable day this might have been. It might have rained. It didn't rain on us this year. We had great weather, let me say that. But it might have been a tough day on them personally. And then they see a kid in the parking lot, and they're like, man, that's why we're riding. That's what this is all about. We're just riding so that they can go to camp, so that they can have that experience. So it has been – that part of it is spectacular. And I appreciate all the families of all the campers that bring them out, but all the people that ride, they're the heroes of this thing.
0: How does that make – Kyle Petty feel when you roll into a little town and the town has doubled the population because they're waiting to see you guys come
1: in? Yeah, I said it. We rolled into Hardy, Arkansas, and it says population 786 people, and there were 786 people in the parking lot. That's the way and it is fascinating. But you know what? It makes me happy. You know what I mean? I'm just bringing people to town. I'm bringing Richard Petty and Clint Boyer and these guys to town. What it really makes me happy is, and we're doing this show because of it, NASCAR. I am blown away at the reach of NASCAR in small town America and in rural America. It will absolutely blow. You go to Chicago, you might see 6 shirts. You go to Hardy, Arkansas, you see 786 NASCAR shirts and 786 NASCAR fans. It is an American sport with American roots,

0: horse. Okay, she is. She's the whole thing, and that is it. I can't. He rode with us for 2.5 days, and he said, at the end of the second day, he said, I realized riding in to Memphis that we have yet to stop at a stop sign or a stop light or stop anywhere, that we have a police escort everywhere. She Sheriff's Department, State Patrol, City Police, hotel rooms, 220 hotel rooms every night, 3 meals a day, fuel stops for 150 bikes and all of our support vehicles. She organizes all that. I don't do it. I just ride a motorcycle. I am the clown in the circus. That is my job. My job is to be the clown and to wave and to give. I'm that guy that stands on the side of the road and twirls a sign that says, you know, free pizza right here, free pizza, come in. And that's my job. But for her, man, she works tirelessly. We lives up to the right. And she went to work this morning at 7 o'clock because now it's time to reconcile all the bills, get everything and put this ride to sleep. So then another 3 or 4 weeks, we can start on the next one.
1: Amazing. Well, congratulations.
0: Thank you.
1: And I think I speak on behalf of all NASCAR fandom and fans of humans. We appreciate what you and your charity and this ride have done.
0: Thank you guys very much. God bless you.
1: All right. They didn't go to Dover, but NASCAR is next week. Let's talk about that next.
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0: Victory Junction is a year-round camp for children with chronic and life-threatening illnesses and serious medical needs. We'll see 120 kids with spina bifida, 120 kids with craniofacial disorders, 120 kids who have diabetes or who have asthma. From 6 to 16 years old, it empowers them to just be the kids that they are that week. Not their disease, not their illness, they're just a kid. If you know a child that can benefit from Victory Junction, we'll do everything in our power to make sure that child comes to camp.

0: NASCAR packs up and heads to Dover, the Monster Mile, for the annual All-Star race this weekend. Brad Gill is going to be up there all weekend for that. Brad, what's your level of anticipation heading to Dover for the All-Star race?
1: It's pretty high. Number one, the weather looks like it's going to be awesome all weekend long. We have a triple header weekend. We have a different format. I know there's been criticism, but there always will be. Look, let the race play out. Someone's going to win $1 million when it's all said and done. And that's my big curiosity as well. Is this going to be the year of Tyler Reddick? Sometimes with all-star races, we see the driver that's just been winning all year at the first third of the season be the one that gets it. Could this be the year of Kyle Larson? And, Doug, this might play into you. Sometimes we see someone's only win come in the all-star race when it comes to a certain season. But we don't know what's going to happen, and that's what's magical about it to me, and I really, really love going to Dover.
0: And, Brad, Alexis uses this phrase a lot inside baseball. The Saturday broadcast of the O'Reilly race is going to be a little bit different.

0: mix as far as the broadcast crew on PRN is concerned.
1: So this might technically be the first time ever that the NASCAR Racing Network, the Performance Racing Network, and the Motor Racing Network have broadcast on the exact same weekend. And basically, this is an MRN crew. The All-Star race is theirs. But the Saturday O'Reilly race is a PRN race. So I'll be going up there, and on Friday for trucks and Sunday for Cup for the All-Star race, I'll be working in the turns. But Saturday, I'll be anchoring in the booth. And basically, Bagman and I, who this is a home race for Mike Bagley, are just going to swap positions on Saturday. And it's going to be pretty awesome. So we'll have a lot of fun out there.
0: And by the way, they love them some Mike Bagley and Dolan.
2: Yes, they do.
1: Yeah, they do.
2: They do.
1: Rightfully so.
2: Yeah, hometown boy.
0: I mean,
2: yeah,
0: you can't move up there without, if you people know you're on radio. Do you know Mike Bagley? I met him once in the 7-Eleven, and it's incredible because Mike is such a wonderful guy.
1: I saw Dale Jr. get his autograph there one time.
2: Yeah, that's it.
3: Look, Delaware, and I know this because I grew up there, is a very small state. So, we have our celebrities for sure. Doug and I were talking about this a couple weeks ago when there was some chatter about the All-Star race, and I'm curious to get your opinion, Kyle and Brad. Is there an appetite maybe potentially for making this a points race, for making it to where it's worth more, it means more? I mean, $1 million is great, and you know, we talk about the winner getting $1 million and all of that, but is there a world in which this could be like a double points race or something to where it just feels like there's more on the line?
2: So I'll jump, and I don't know what Brad's theory is, but I'm going to say this. And my answer is no, because here's the thing. It's for the fans. It was designed originally as a break for the teams and an opportunity for the fans just to let their hair down, and for the teams too. And Brad brought up a couple of different scenarios. Will it be the hottest driver? Will it be somebody that thinks is their only win? And I've seen the other side of those coins too. Will it be the spark that ignites somebody to really take off and do something? Because a lot of times you went into the All-Star race and it's like, we got nothing to lose and everything to gain. It's not about points. It's not about, let's try something totally different that we wouldn't try at a points race, that we wouldn't be willing to step outside our comfort zone. And you try it and it works, and it turns your season upside down. It totally sets you free to go do other things. So I don't want to see it just become a race, another race on the schedule that just says All-Star on it, or another that means something. It means what it means to the fans, and it gives the teams a little bit of an opportunity. And I'm looking forward to Dover because it's such a different type of racetrack to run an All-Star race on. It may be everybody chatters about it, yada, yada, yada. We've never seen this. We're not going to see that. We're whatever. Let them run it. Let's see what it does, and then let's go from there. But I like it like it is. That's just me.
1: I agree. Look, the All-Star race, what was the Winston? So many great memories from this sport. You know, we talk about one hot night, and, you know, Kyle Petty knows that one very intimately, you know, with him and Davey Allison wrecking across the start-finish line, the pass in the grass, all the other great moments that we saw. If I had my wish, and this is just me speaking independently, I think we should reverse Hall of Fame voting and Hall of Fame induction, and we vote for the Hall of Fame in January, and we induct them in the same week that we have the All-Star race.
2: Great.
1: At Charlotte Motor Speedway, we announce the Hall of Fame inductees that night. It is a race of only winners and maybe that last chance qualifier. And look, if you want to experiment with the race car, experiment with the race car. Yeah. Do whatever you want with that. But I feel like, to me, the highlight, the heyday of the All-Star race was right there at the home of racing in Charlotte.
0: Yeah. I would like to see, and this has been floated out there, the old run what you brung thing.
2: Yeah.
0: Let them cheat the cars up. Go. Anything short of a bottle of nitrous, you take it out there and let's go.
2: Then you're going to have teams spending $2 million to make $1 million.
1: Pay them $2 million. Pay them three.
2: But I love what Brad just said. I love bringing it to Charlotte and just making it an event, a major event, with the Hall of Famers all being here, with everybody being here, with all of that stuff. It just becomes something double special. If you talk about double points, it becomes something double special to NASCAR and to the sport in general. It just elevates it. That's a great idea.
3: I'm just curious because I know people have a lot of opinions when it comes to the All-Star race and where it sits on the schedule and where it is and all of those things.
2: And listen, and not to interrupt you, but I just interrupted you. But I'm going to say here's the thing. I think you have to keep sight of that's what it is, an All-Star race.
3: Yeah.
2: It's not a regular. Sometimes we want to take it and make it something else, and NASCAR has a tremendous way of taking something that shows good one time and then just jamming it down your throat and tell it's bad, you know, and it tastes bad. So leave it as an All-Star race. Leave it as an All-Star race, and let's enjoy the All-Star and the pomp and circumstance that goes around that.
0: I really want this to be a hit this week.
2: Oh, yeah.
0: I want it to be a home run because there's been so much negativity about going to Dover, about where it is and how it's being staged. I hope the competitors put on a whale of a show and the thing is three wide, on fire, upside down when they get to the finish.
2: There you go.
0: You know,
2: there you go.
0: We can hope. All right. We're hoping for a great segment. Green flag, black flag, right around the corner.
4: From fueling NASCAR champions on the track for over 20 years to innovating 94 octane, the highest octane on the market. 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
9: Let's drag him up.
8: Who's the first person you called when you found out you were joining the PRN booth this year?
9: It was my dad, he's the reason I'm a racing fan. There's pictures of me in a crib just like hours old, and I've got like a Bill Elliott, like Coors Light number 9 hat on. It's like much larger than my head, and I have a large head. So he was definitely the one that I reached out to first.
8: What's the best advice you have for an aspiring broadcaster?
9: Well, it's going to sound silly, but it really is as simple as call what you see.
8: What's the craziest call you've made in your career?
9: Turn number 2 for the Indianapolis 500, when Scott Dixon soared through the air, I called it live, and seeing Scott Dixon's car fly through the air in flame, fire, you know, debris everywhere, that was probably the biggest one that stands out to me.
8: This was a PRN Pit Stop with Nick Yeoman.

0: Fast Talk, PRN, with all due respect to a guy that I really admire a great deal and consider him a good friend, Jeff Gluck. I don't care if it's a good or bad race. I'm going to join the Brad Gillick group.
1: Thank you. Thank you. Thank you. Thank you.
0: That's right. I don't know if Brad's the dark side or the force.
1: I'm the light side.
2: Yeah, you are the light side on that one.
0: Just race. Some of them are going to be outstanding and memorable, like you were talking about. Kyle Petty and Davey Allison crashing at the end of One Hot Night. Others are going to go, I forgot who won.
3: But hey, maybe Brad and I can start. What's his show called?
4: Who?
3: Gluck.
5: The Teardown.
3: I'm going to start putting up a poll. Was The Teardown a good or bad show? I'm just going to start putting up right after that.
4: Right. And it will be exactly as scientific as a good race, bad race poll.
3: Exactly.
4: One that no one should ever make a decision
3: exactly.
4: based on.
0: I want to be clear. I'm a big Jeff Gluck fan.
3: I am too. Same.
0: I think Jeff kind of revolutionized NASCAR as far as social and digital media is concerned. But that has become, it's a way to beat up on people. And so
4: you just
0: much,
4: remind me to vote yes again.
0: And so much of it is now about who won.
3: Oh, wait, this is a fascinating part. So was it a good or bad race? And, we don't like the outcome because they changed their algorithm. You know what I mean?
4: Talk about X.
3: X changed their algorithm. Yeah. So now we don't know whether it was good or bad. Well, then stop it. Stop the madness and just take it off.
0: All right. Love you, Jeff. That wasn't aimed at you.
4: Yeah, he's an awesome guy.
0: Yeah.
3: Yeah. Yes, he is.
0: I may never get him on the show again.
5: and now this.
6: It's time for another edition of
3: Black Flag.
6: All righty. Time to play a little Green Flag, Black Flag. You know how it works. We read some statements. If our panel mulls them over and they agree with them, it gets a green flag. If they listen to it, think, I don't think so. It gets a black flag. And if do we have the one if they're all in disagreement? something for that.
3: Oh, my gosh.
6: All right, here we go. We start with let's start with Doug Rice this time. RFK will be the only organization to put all of their cars in the chase.
0: I'm going to go green flag on that. They've outkicked their coverage this year, and for this season, they may be the top four team.
6: Right, Alexis Erickson.
5: Yeah, I think that 25-point penalty that hit Ryan Preece might come into play here.
4: He'll get that back.
5: He's now 14th in the stand, or he finished 14th. Where is he now in the standings?
4: 13th.
5: 13th in the standings.
4: He would be ninth without the penalty.
5: Right, exactly. So he's got a little bit of work to do. I'm gonna go black flag.
6: Okay, what do you think, Kyle?
3: Yeah, I think Spire may put all theirs. No, I'm gonna go black flag. I don't think they'll be the only one.
6: Brad, what do you think?
4: I'll just split it down the middle then. I'll go green flag. Chase Briscoe keeps bouncing in and out of contention. Yeah. Joey Logano keeps dropping further. And we know Hendrick's not going to get there because Alex Bowman unfortunately missed 4.5 races. But RFK, smooth and steady week in and week out.
6: All right. Alexis Erickson, we go to you. Speaking of Joey Logano, he is right. Ryan Blaney is the best driver in the series right now.
5: In the series out of everybody.
6: In the whole world.
5: In the whole world.
3: He's the greatest road racer.
5: of all time. The best driver
6: in the series now.
5: I mean, I don't know. It's hard to put him up against Tyler Reddick. I mean, when you think about just sheer amount of wins. Obviously, Ryan Blaney's been dealt, a pretty not great pit crew this season who has taken a lot of wins away from him. I'm going to say black flag. I think he's very, very good, and he's one of the best in the series right now, but I think it's really hard to give him that ultimate crown.
6: Yeah. No, Kyle?
3: Yes, I'm a black flag. I don't think there is best driver right now because I think you'd have to put Ty Gibbs in the conversation as some of those guys who have just been incredibly consistent and made things happen.
6: Brad Gilley.
4: I'll say green flag. I think he is the most talented right now on a team that has had the most mistakes. And as a result, he's passed the most cars.
3: That's true. That's
4: yeah,
3: true.
4: I'll say green
3: That's
4: flag.
3: Fact. That's fact.
6: Doug Rice?
0: Black flag. I just can't do it. I can't do it with one win this year, even though his lack of support has been biblical.
3: That's a good way to put it.
6: Biblical lack of support.
3: Biblical lack of support. Okay.
4: That should be a bumper sticker today's for his car.
3: That should be.
6: All right. I think we've got time for this one here. Let's do this.
0: He walks through the valley of the shadow.
3: Oh, my gosh.
6: Okay, we go to Kyle Petty for this one first. Great job yesterday at Watkins Glen. Now, SVG disappears until Sonoma.
3: Oh, so it depends on what you mean by disappear.
6: I mean, like.
3: Because, you know what, I'm going to give that a black flag because I'm going to say this. I think SVG running 15th and 16th is huge. I think Ross Chastain running 15th and 16th is sad. So I think SVG is on a climb on the ovals. Watching what he's done at certain ovals. So no, I don't think he disappears. I think his learning curve is going to get a lot steeper, but I think he continues to learn.
6: Brad Gilley.
4: Black flag. If I'll get technical and say that Naval Base Coronado is the week before Sonoma, so I don't think we'll have to wait. But I think some of these other tracks, Shane Van Gisbergen is going to continue to improve. And if he just gets those 15th place, 12th place finishes, probably going to make the chase.
6: Doug Rice.
0: I'm going to agree with Brad Gilley, black flag, because I've said it before. All he's got to do is play old man golf.
3: Yep.
4: Yes.
0: Keep it
4: in the
0: fairway.
3: That's it.
0: And sometimes he does, and sometimes he doesn't. If he can play old man golf, I think he makes the playoffs, and he's legit.
6: And Alexis.
5: Yeah, I'm going to say black flag, too, just because he's already done better this year than he has the previous year when it comes to the ovals. So he is improving, and I think he will continue to do that.
6: All right. Doug, back to you.
0: All right, another wonderful round of green flag, black flag. We'll be back. Put a button on all of this.
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0: got this while we were recording the show, so I think it almost qualifies as breaking news. Ricky Stenhouse Jr., which I always thought would be a great wrestling name, has been renewed for a multi-year contract at Hyatt Motorsports. So for Ricky Stenhouse Jr., he's going to be around for at least a couple of more years. Brad, he gets a multi-year extension, and this is a guy that is 27th in points right now with no wins and no stage wins. But I guess Ricky's easy to sell.
1: Yeah, hey, look, good for them. I always feel like that team regularly punches above their weight. They are truly an independent team. They get virtually no help, barely any simulator time with GM, and they still go out there, and on certain weeks they will contend up in the top five, top ten, and on speedways for wins.
0: Alexis, I don't want to imagine the sport of NASCAR without Ricky Stenhouse because of the fact that he waited around in the infield Wilkesboro in camo shorts to pummel Kyle Busch.
2: Yeah, you know, I thought to myself, if we could get him to do that just one more time.
3: Yeah.
2: No.
3: Yep, just once more.
2: But isn't it funny, though, that, I mean, obviously, you know, he's been around the sport for a long time. He's had successes. He is, you know, somebody that we all know well. But that's the thing that we think of when we think about him.
3: Yeah.
2: Is that he punched Kyle Busch in the face.
0: It eclipses the fact the guy won a Daytona 500.
2: Right.
0: And he's won a couple of other races.
2: Right.
0: But good for Ricky Stenhouse.
3: Yes,
0: he gets to hang around in sport. We got about a minute to go. We're going to forego one last thing because, once again, I want to acknowledge the great work that the Kyle Petty Charity Group does with their 30th annual Kyle Petty Ride Around America. They raise a lot of money, and you and that org just doing so much for people, Kyle. I don't think you can be thanked enough.
3: No. Listen, thank you, guys. Thanks for giving us the opportunity. But, once a year, we started this thing, and here we are 30 years later doing it. I think we'll probably, in donations, we'll go over $25 million this year when we finally get our money
2: Amazing.
3: In. And it has sent so many kids to camp, and that's what it's all about, is sending kids to camp.
0: And next year, Brad Gilley's going to hop on his BMW and join.
3: We are going to broadcast from the road.
1: Absolutely.
0: No, he's in now.
3: We've got to do it.
0: All right, big thanks to Kit Bernhardt and David Stiles behind the glass. I'm Doug Rice. Keep it between the navigational beacons.
2: Between the buoys.
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5: As the NASCAR Cup Series heads to Dover this weekend for the All-Star Race, our very own David Stiles sat down with Michael McDowell to talk about his first time racing at Dover. And let's say, just didn't go as planned. 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
5: Michael McDowell, along with the rest of the Cup Series field, will be racing for $1 million this weekend at Dover. It is a physically demanding racetrack. The G-forces are extreme. The transition from the banking to the straightaways, drivers describe as riding a roller coaster. So, with all that said, it's a challenge, no doubt. Our very own David Stiles sat down with Cup Series driver Michael McDowell, who talked about his first time racing at Dover, and let's just say it didn't go as planned. Take a listen.
7: In 2007 and 2008, the races were still long, right? We hadn't like shortened any of them, so it felt like every race was 500 miles. It didn't matter if you're racing Phoenix or Dover or Pocono. And Dover by far is one of the most physically demanding racetracks that we go to. Just the high G loads and the high loads on your body. it happens at Dover. This is my rookie year. I got into the fence a couple times. I mean, coming off of turn four, especially the old cars, used to hit it all the time. Knocked the crush panels out of it. And so I gassed myself out on my first Dover 5000. That's what I called it, 5000. And I just remember that was my first time, like, having carbon dioxide where you're really struggling. And I got on that plane, and I thought I was dying. Like, everything was shutting down. I was crawling up in a little ball, and I was like, these guys do this every week? I mean, I'm gonna have to get my life together. But, yeah, it's gotten better since then.
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11: 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I'm Lenny Baticki. Coming up in this show, we'll chat with Team ProFab's Lucas McFall. Then we'll speak with Hickory Motor Speedway promoter Gina Child Knowles. And we'll have a conversation with Natural Bridge Mideast Modified winner Taylor Cool. But first, let's get to our What's Hot. We'll start in Virginia at Langley. Connor Hall got that one. Austin Hogan the same at Oak Level. Pulaski to Kyle Dudley and Justin Tate getting the win at Withville. Kingsport, Tennessee, Ashton Higgins and Ryan Lark victorious. Jamie Mosley got the Grand National Super Series victory at Newport. Wartburg to Kyle Courtney. Tugboat Lloyd in victory lane at Big South Fork. I-75 to Addison Cardwell. Dixieland in North Carolina. Billy Hubbard and Tyler Hobgood with victories. Morgan Milstead getting the checkers at East Lincoln. Bowman Gray, Sweeney, and Southern split the mod wins. Dylan Baldwin won both of the Carolina Sprint Tour runs last weekend. Gastonia and Harris, talk about sweep, though. How about the Cars Tour at Ace? Both of those victories to Caden Honeycutt after he won a pair of races the day before. Thomas Bean wins Caraway. Horsepower Park to Caden Barker. Zach Brown victorious at Wake. Carteret to Rusty Daniel. Auburndale in Florida. Cody Stickler and Michael Goddard getting the super late model wins, while Darrell Dubberly won at Hendry, and Marion County went to Colby Jackson. Alabama at Hollis to Brandon Knapp. Lancaster, South Carolina, Brandy Baker won a pair. Junior Mulwey in victory lane at Cherokee. Anderson goes to Colton Bettis. Dustin Mitchell wins Lakeview. Lawrence to Travis Jamison. And Kaysen Bright, the big trophy at Traveler's Rest. North Georgia to Junior Widener, while Wormy Gaddis gets the win at Winder Barrow. Dakota to Kenny Collins and Chris Woods victorious at Livonia. And joining us now on the ProFabrication.com hotline from Team ProFab, the winner is Bandolero last weekend at Florence Motor Speedway, Lucas McFall. Hey, Lucas, welcome to the show. A big oval win on a track without walls except for in front of the grandstands. What is that visual like even inside the race car with no walls?
12: It's definitely weird, and I'm more used to having walls, like at how it is at Charlotte and everything, but I feel it's more free. And it feels more like, you know, free.
11: Wow. Does that give you, when you get up to the top edge, though, and you start looking over into the grassy there, is that kind of a weird feeling when you could just go over there, but it might not be, you know, as smooth once you get there?
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11: 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He's a winner in a Bandolero category
13: last weekend at that famous track down there in South Carolina. How does winning on an oval compare to winning on a road course as far as the fun meter being pegged? You got yourself, an oval win now. What's the joy like there?
12: It's really fun, you know. I don't know what's more fun, road course or oval. I think it's just really fun on both. Winning is winning.
13: And with the banking of the track down there at Florence Motor Speedway and slicing back and forth across, were you able to almost have a bit of a road course trying to find the right place where the traction really worked for your tires?
12: Yeah, I'd say when we first went to Florence a couple weeks ago, we finally found it out. And I think this week we finally nailed it down.
13: 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Well, I understand you've got somewhat of a rookie spotter. What's this Andy guy spotting for you? And, what's it like having him in your ear?
12: It's been really nice. He knows what the car does, and he knows what I'm doing wrong and what I can do better. He's kind of the real reason why I'm up front. Without him, I wouldn't be putting down those good lap times.
13: Spotters and drivers tend to have a unique relationship, very close to what a crew chief and a driver does. Do you ever kind of zing him, though, every now and then when he's up there trying to, get you around and something is just maybe not as he thinks it is from up there?
12: Yeah, but when that happens, all I kind of do is just calm down, so I don't scream his ear off.
13: Lucas McFall taking it all in stride and taking the big victory last weekend at Florence Motor Speedway for Team ProFab. He is our guest on the ProFabrication.com hotline. How about outside the track, other sports, training habits that go into making you a better driver? Do you do anything else?
12: Well, I did a cross, I'd say, a year ago before I broke my hand at Atlanta. But really, other than iRacing every day, every night, I think that's about it.
13: The iRacing stuff seems to really help different drivers in different ways. Are you running only on tracks that you're racing? Are you running, some tracks that are, out in, the other countries? Are you running dirt? What do you do for your iRacing each day?
12: Oh, I go everywhere. I mean, I try to do a lot of legends on the oval, but I always veer off into other areas, just have some more fun.
13: What would be we're chatting with Lucas McFall, Team ProFabrication. He won at Florence Motor Speedway last weekend in dominant fashion. What would be one of those tracks, if you could jump in a ride and be able to race it? What's one that's kind of a bucket list right now?
12: The Daytona road course and an LMPH car.
13: Wow. Wouldn't that be something? Climb those high banks in one of those? That could be amazing. We're chatting with Lucas McFall, Team ProFab, Florence Motor Speedway Bandolero winner, and working it out on iRacing. 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
3: It's hard to believe that. I can't believe I'm like 39 and we've been doing this 30 years. The idea came about 2 o'clock in the morning. We were riding motorcycles to California, and we had stopped and picked up a couple of guys in Oklahoma City, and then we picked up some people in Arizona, and we were riding in. It was late at night, and it's like, oh my God, this would be so cool. We'll get people to give us 10 cents a mile. We'll ride. We'll do a bike-a-thon. And I just threw it out in the garage area. Dick Brooks rode with us that first year. Robert Yates rode with us. Cindy Sissoms rode with us. Man, we had so many people. They read about it, and they called us up and said they wanted to go on a ride, and we were like, come on down. Had 10 Hall of Famers that have ridden with us through the years. It is like a traveling show for the NASCAR Hall of Fame to go across country sometime, but it has been really good. We heard of a couple of different hospitals and a couple of different kids that were race fans, and we were thought, hey, we'll just stop and make a donation to help their families pay their bills. And that's what we did. It's all for camp now. It's all for Victory Junction.
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17: 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Hey, Gina, welcome to the show. I love that track you've got up there, and I understand there's a big, big event starting next Thursday, May 21st at the track. What can you tell us about the event coming up?
18: 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It's the prequel that leads into the Charlotte Big Boy Racing. You know, you have Friday, Saturday, Sunday going on in Charlotte. Well, we're Thursday night. It's a short track racing at its finest.
17: It is definitely that. And then some, the ASA Stars National Tour Tar Heel 250 coming to Hickory Motor Speedway Thursday evening, May 21st. Prior to the NASCAR races at Charlotte, oh, that's going to be an awesome event. Cole Butcher's ran there, Colby Howard, Gio Ruggiero, William Byron, and now drivers on their way up the ranks like Caden Quappel, Carson Brown, the series points leader, Jade Avedisian, and Spencer Davis, and so many of the others. You want to come see a rising star event. It's certainly going to be next Thursday, May 21st at Hickory Motor Speedway. And Gina Child-Knowles is on the ProFabrication.com hotline. And I've just watched you go and move all over the track, whether it was hanging banners, whether it was putting food into the refreshment stands, doing about everything, writing press releases. It seems like there's nothing that you aren't touching there at the track. What kind of fun is Hickory Motor Speedway, not only to you, but to the fans that get to come out and see races there?
18: Well, for me personally, I love the track. I'm a seasoned veteran of the sport, and it has one of the best souls that I've been around. I've been around some fantastic tracks. Great team. I love it. And the racing that this track produces, in all honesty, is some of the best I've seen. It can do a lot with the racing and mix them up, and you get guys like the ASA Stars racers. They come at it. They're hungry. They drive aggressive but drive clean. Man, that makes for a great night of racing. It really does. It's one of my favorite things about Hickory.
17: 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Wow, Steven Nassie, Dawson Sutton, Derek Thorne, Tristan McKee, Matt Craig, the list of drivers that runs in that national tour have all come up through grassroots racing, but now they are just knocking on the door to get out there and show all those NASCAR fans and all the fans that are at Hickory Motor Speedway next Thursday how they're going to move upward, and it should be a great time. 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So next Thursday, certainly going to have a big event type, you know, pricing structure and flavor to it all. But on a regular Saturday night, when somebody wants to come from wherever and go to this historic racetrack, Hickory Motor Speedway, what's that like cost-wise, and what's the show that is typically on any given Saturday there at Hickory?
18: The cost is $14 for an adult ticket. Teens is $12. Senior citizens is $12. And at 12 and under are free. You know, kids 12 and under are free. So it's really an affordable, fun night out, family fun night out. It's great racing. You're typically going to see some late model action. We have some super trucks. Our Leapfrog super trucks run. We've got great street stocks. We have Renegades. We have mini stocks. We have late model stock. Just fantastic racing all the way around. The classes are good. The racers at Hickory have some season to them, and they all drive aggressive, and they all know the track. So it is really good racing. When you, on a night where you've got some meat on the bone, the racing is fantastic. And what I mean by that is you get a good amount of cars, and it produces great racing.
17: Gina Child Knowles from Hickory Motor Speedway chatting with us about the track and all the fun things to do there at Hickory Motor Speedway, especially like we were saying, May 21st will be the big event, the ASA Stars National Tour, which price structure and all that stuff be a little bit different, but the Tar Heel 250 is one of those ones that if you like grassroots racing, you want to see the big names bump and bang and do what it takes to get a victory. I think Thursday night at Hickory is going to be some must-see racing. And Gina, on the ProFab hotline, you are a veteran of going to racetracks, and I'm sure that, all of us, we all get a little hungry here and there. What's good to eat there at Hickory Motor Speedway? What are you recommending to your friends when they get a little, hunger when they're there at Hickory?
18: Well, you can't go wrong with the loaded fries. When you get there with your date or your kid, order some loaded fries, get you some napkins, and go sit down and go to town on the French fries. They're kind of a guilty pleasure. I eat mine up in the back.
17: Loaded fries. Gina, yes. Child Knowles on the profabrication.com hotline, letting us inside of her little, secret there about those loaded fries. But, it's always such fun there at Hickory Motor Speedway. How did you've done so much. You've only been there 3 months, but you come with a lot of experience. How'd you get your love for motorsports?
18: I was born into it. Starting with my grandfathers, they both raced. My maternal and paternal grandpas raced, and every male after that pretty much in my family raced. So I was at a track. I come from the family of, you don't get married on race weekend, you don't have homecoming on weekends, proms. You don't give birth on racing weekends. It's all about racing.
17: Child Knowles on the ProFab hotline letting us know that this has been a lifelong journey, and she has found a home, and we are lucky in the Hickory Motor Speedway family to have Gina be a part of it, because she has brought something extra special to that racetrack and all the different things that go on, from the fans in the stands, the competitors. The track has got a new person there that has brought something very special. How can fans find out on the internet about the happenings of the track? Where can they go to find out information, social media, things like that?
18: Well, first off, I'm the blessed one. I'm super excited and very, very lucky to be where I'm at this age with the knowledge I have. I'm so excited because I feel the same about all the racers and the fans. They're just tremendous. But you can find us. Almost all of our information, of course, is on social media, on Facebook, Hickory Motor Speedway. And you can go to hickorymotorspeedway.com for racing information as well. But
17: thank you, Gina. We got to go. Appreciate all of you have done and brought to Hickory. Fans, stay with us. We'll be right back.
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0: Who was the first person you called when you found out you'd be in the booth this year?
2: It was my dad, who, I mean, he's the reason I'm a racing fan. There's pictures of me in a crib just like hours old, and I've got like a Bill Elliott, like Coors Light number 9 hat on. It's like much larger than my head, and I have a large head. So he was definitely the one that I reached out to first.
0: What's the best advice you have for someone trying to call races?
2: Well, it's going to sound silly, but it really is as simple as call what you see.
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0: This has been a PRN Pit Stop featuring Nick Yeoman.
17: 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Hey, Taylor, welcome to the show. Sounded like a pretty good little battle with Adam Favors, who's been on the show here before, throughout the race. What was that like leading up to what happened to be a last or close to the finish restart that you finally got him on? How was the back and forth?
4: It was an exciting battle for a couple laps. We were able to capitalize on the top side and find a different groove that I had not tried all race. So we went to the top of the track and it worked out for us.
17: Taylor Cool on the profabrication.com hotline, Mideast Modified winner at Natural Bridge Speedway, taking the top route there. Have you heard? There used to be a World of Outlaws announcer that said, on the top side, up where grandma keeps the good stuff. I know why we go for grandma's good stuff, but what made you go up top? Was it your stick person give you a signal? Was it seeing something out there, or just maybe trying to do something different to throw something at it? How did you process that?
4: So we had a yellow come out. We were yellow for probably 3 laps. So I went and checked out different grooves, the middle, the top, and I noticed that it was clean up there, and I figured I'd try it out on the next restart. So that's where I went.
17: And that was the restart that closed the deal out. Am I correct?
4: Yes, sir.
17: Woo! Taylor Cool, finding the right path around Natural Bridge Speedway and taking the Mideast Modified Series win last Saturday at that Virginia racetrack. She's our guest on the profabrication.com hotline, which is brought to us by Gasco Gaskets. 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So leading into, that final restart, you're searching out there. From what I understand, you probably didn't want to give away your hand. How do you hide what you're looking at? And, what kind of mind games are going on there between you and Favors or whoever, might be starting behind you? What are those moments like before, you finally get set and go back to racing?
4: Yeah, you definitely don't want to show your hand there. I stay behind him when we're traveling around the racetrack under yellow. And on the restart, I chose the outside. He chose the inside. The leader got to choose. So I figured at least get to start on the front row. And that's where I planned on running anyways. So it just kind of worked out for us. And the racetrack was multiple groove of racing. It was really good for us. So you really could go anywhere. I just figured somewhere where I could keep my momentum up would be the best.
17: Well, and she used that momentum to take her all the way to victory lane. Taylor Cool on the profabrication.com hotline, Mideast Modified Series Natural Bridge Speedway winner, checking in with us after that victory. I kind of did a little bit of looking, and Dirt Modified didn't seem like it was what started Taylor's racing career out. How did you go from being a pavement kart racer in Arizona to now back east here and doing it on the dirt in a modified?
4: Yeah, it seems pretty crazy. I grew up in Arizona, lived there my whole life, and my dad got my brother and I started in asphalt go-karts. We ended up kind of aging out of the class that we ran for a while, and it was getting too expensive, honestly. So dirt racing was the next thing we looked to, and we started in three-quarter mods, which are they're probably half the size of a modified three-quarters, and with a 1,000cc engine in it, that's what I got my start in dirt racing in, and I ended up getting to an IMCA sport mod. I moved to Iowa by myself so I could race there, and I ended up meeting Matt, my car owner. He's now my boyfriend, and I started racing for him, and here we are.
17: A winning driver-owner combination. Now, the Mid-East Modifieds, Natural Bridge Speedway. We'll hope that the rest of that combination for you both works out. But Taylor Cool on the ProFabrication.com hotline has got the steering wheel in her hand and now the trophy to show it off here. How does this trophy go with the old kart trophies? You know, do you put this one up a little higher because now it's a bigger back east mod win, or does some kart race win still hold the top spot in your trophy room?
4: I definitely have my favorites, and this one will be right along with it from go-karts and modified racing.
17: Wow, Taylor Cool on the ProFabrication.com hotline. Winner of the Mideast Mods at Natural Bridge Speedway. Where do you go, from here? Do you follow the Mideast Mod Tour? Do you start to dabble in dirt late models, come over to pavement? What's kind of the recipe that you're trying to develop?
4: Honestly, for a while, I was just looking for something that would be a good opportunity for me to move forward in racing, and that would be bigger engine, cooler classes, something that you see on TV, dirt late model racing. So for a while, I figured I would just follow the trend, whatever I could get myself into, and now I'm sticking with the modifieds, but I think if our budget allows, we'll look at maybe a bigger class, late model class or something. As far as this year, we're going to stay with the Mideast Modified Tour. They have 5 races left, so it's our plan to hit each of those. And if we're able to, go check out the Midwest again.
17: Wow, go back maybe to Iowa and get some of that Marshalltown, right? Isn't that the...
4: Yes.
17: Get yep. over there and go after it. Taylor Cool on the ProFabrication.com hotline. Mideast Modified winner, Natural Bridge Speedway. And really a awesome event out there at Virginia's track at Natural Bridge. So where on the internet can folks start to develop, their knowledge of you? You got a website, you got social media. Where do we go to look for you?
4: I am on Facebook and YouTube and Instagram as Taylor Cool Racing. 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
17: Fun to watch and funner now that they're in victory lane, I would imagine. Taylor Cool,
4: yes.
17: Winner at Natural Bridge Speedway, Mideast Modifieds. Follow her on her socials. Go see her at a race, even better, and get to watch this winning driver compete for the Mideast Modified Series title. Taylor, thanks for joining us. Fans, stay with us. We'll be right back with more.
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3: 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Sit down. 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I'm not putting Kyle Larson in that category. 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

0: Welcome to Racers Odds. I'm David Stiles, joined by Andrew Curlin. We have our fifth race winner of the season.
1: His first win of his career. It took him 131 starts, but he is finally on the list as a Cup Series winner. And Andrew, we both were at Bristol. It was what I thought a great race with a pretty compelling finish, and now we get ready to move to Kansas.
2: Yeah, no, 100%, David. And Ty Gibbs, if you would have said to me in the middle of the race that Ty Gibbs was going to be the winner, I would have been surprised. But both of us before the race said that Ty Gibbs could get his first career win. That was what we talked about last week on Racer's Odds. So he took an interesting path, I feel like, to get to victory lane. But nonetheless, a win's a win, and it's obviously a something to follow, because once you start winning, once you learn how to do that, that can snowball pretty fast.
1: Well, Kyle Larson was the belle of the ball, but he turned into a pumpkin and he didn't get to be Cinderella at the end of the show. He led more than 200-something laps, looked untouchable, won both of the stages, but it just didn't pan out for him. I think you had him on pit road.

0: had they been a little bit faster on pit road and had better track position. So, nonetheless, a dominant day for Kyle Larson, dominant for Ryan Blaney. Both of them certainly had speed. They still came away with solid points days, but to win these cup races, it comes down to execution, and those teams didn't execute like Ty Gibbs' team did.
1: And you talk about winning. You were 2 for 4 on bets last week.
0: All right.
1: So you definitely cashed some tickets. You had Gibbs to win at plus 750. That netted you $75 on 10 units or 75 units. And then you also had this parlay bet of Larson, Hamlin, Gibbs, Hosovar to top 10 at plus 329. And you had 10 units on that as well. So you got 32.9 units back. The two bets that you lost, Tyler Reddick to win. He was actually very close, finished inside the top five. And then the other one, Sam Mayer to win, who he ran really well in that O'Reilly Series race. It's just he had some damage there at the end, and it didn't pan out for him.
0: I'll take that. Absolutely, I'll take it. We made a joke that the Tyler Reddick, you know, $1 bet was a waste at Bristol. And then they go qualify well and are running semi towards the front and obviously had a shot to win it. So that's a lesson learned in the fact that even the tracks that Tyler Reddick on paper is not statistically good at, there's something special in the sauce at 2311 that makes them competitors anywhere they go, even at the tracks they struggle at.
1: All three of the cars for 2311 were really good this weekend. I mean, Riley Herbst had a career best pole at fourth, and then Bubba Wallace finished ninth in both of the stages and right outside the top 10. So all three of those Toyotas for 2311 were very, very good. Me, on the other hand, I was 2 for how many? 1, 2, 3, 4, 5, 6 bets. So I had a little bit more skin in the game than you did, but I cashed on Blaney beating Bell in a matchup at minus 110. So I got 27 units out of that. And then I had Ty Gibbs to top 10 as well. And I put 20 units on it at plus 120. So I actually made 24 units back. So I slid a little bit in the bankroll. You went up again, but we're doing pretty well, I feel like, in our actual bets. So let's go ahead and start getting into where you should lay your money for Kansas. I have a run of about 5 more bets. I know I'm a little bit more aggressive when it comes to the bet slip, but Andrew, I want to start with you. What are you really looking at as we get ready to head to the Midwest and go to Kansas?
0: Well, and as we talked about on Fast Talk earlier this week, the Toyotas are just really good this season. They amount for 6 wins of the 8 races that we have been at this year. And when you look at Kansas over the last couple of years, man, it is Toyota country out over there in Kansas and in the Midwest. 2311 is very good there. They have 3 wins in the next gen car at Kansas. That's tied for the most with a powerhouse organization like Hendrick Motorsports. So they're really good there. And that's kind of where I'm starting, is I feel like this is going to be a Toyota race, given the fact that they're historically good there and that they've been good all season long. But there's some other Fords and Chevrolets that are pretty dang good here at Kansas and drivers certainly to watch.
1: I'm going to go ahead and start giving some bets out. I think that you're right. The Toyotas are going to be really good here. There's someone that I haven't found a good bet for yet, but if you can find some plus money on this particular driver, Christopher Bell is really, really good here. So that's just a little nugget. So my first bet, I'm going to do another top 10. I like these top 10s. I think Bubba Wallace will top 10 at this event. He's plus 120 on DraftKings. I think that's a pretty solid bet. He's actually in that sleeper category. He won this race back in 2022, and he's had I think 3 top 5 finishes at Kansas in the last 7 races. So he's pretty solid at Kansas. So that's the first bet that I'm looking at. Bubba Wallace to top 10.
0: I don't hate that at all. Again, 2311, they've got speed this year. I could see Bubba winning this race. I think that's a little bit of a long shot. Top 10 is right where I would put him to be safe. I'm not touching Bubba this week just because I've seen a lot out of Tyler Reddick and not the same out of Bubba to have the same confidence that he'll have race-winning speed. And you mentioned Christopher.